0: Hello, you're watching Sky News. I'm Nick Frazier. Here are the headlines at 1. Disorder in Belfast as a 30-year-old Sudanese man is charged with attempted murder over a stabbing attack. Northern Ireland's police chief had urged people not to be duped into violent disorder. And elsewhere this morning, the US launches retaliatory strikes on Iran after an American Apache helicopter was downed over the Strait of Hormuz. Hello, good morning. Nice to see you on this Wednesday morning. There has been disorder on the streets of Belfast in the last few hours after a 30-year-old Sudanese man was charged with attempted murder. This over Monday's knife attack in the city. The man is due to appear in court later today. The victim, who is a man in his 40s, remains in hospital this morning with serious eye, facial and back injuries. A number of properties and vehicles, including a bus, were set alight, with protesters also throwing stones and other missiles at police. Earlier, police and political leaders had called for calm on the streets. Northern Ireland's chief constable said where there are any concerns about immigration, let us have those through a political debate. Northern Ireland's First Minister, Sinn Féin's Michelle O'Neill, criticised the damage caused by the protests. She said groups of masked men burning families out of their homes is nothing less than disgusting cowardice. This has nothing to do with community. This, she says, is outright thuggery. The attack in North Belfast was heinous and wrong, but there are dangerous attempts, she said, to exploit that, to target and attack innocent people who are simply trying to live, work and raise their families here. Racism, intimidation and violence are wrong wherever they occur. There can be no excuse and no justification for these attacks tonight. No one, Michelle O'Neill says, wants to see this on our streets, and I again appeal for calm. OK, let's run you through what happened then as we know it. In Belfast last night, footage showed masked men dressed in black setting fire to bins that were blocking this road. Moments later, the bins were pushed against a bus parked by the side of the street. That bus was then, as you can see, clearly see there, engulfed in flames. A glider bus, as it's known. As police arrived at the scene, they were met with protesters throwing objects at their vans. Then in residential areas of the city, a car was also set ablaze. According to one senior police officer, protests remain sporadic pockets of disorder in a number of locations in Northern Ireland. We've heard words too from Gavin Robinson, the DUP leader, who has been calling for calm, saying violence and disorder is wrong and it is counterproductive. It serves no purpose other than the destruction of neighbourhoods and to turn the focus away from where it should be. Many of us, he said, have spoken out before to highlight the issues of concern, and we will continue to do so. If you are not prepared to make your views known peacefully and lawfully, then you are undermining the cause you are claiming to stand for. Just over an hour ago, the Northern Ireland Secretary Hilary Benn said people have been rightly shocked by the brutal attack in North Belfast, but the police must be allowed to do their job so the law can take its course. The scenes of disorder we have witnessed in some parts of Northern Ireland this evening are only damaging communities and putting innocent lives at risk. There is no justification, he says, at all for this type of thuggery. I echo the call from the PSNI for this violence to end now. Our correspondent Dan Whitehead has been at the scene a little earlier and sent us this update.
1: Every corner we turn almost, we are seeing these pockets of violence. We're on McMaster Street in East Belfast, where you can see the fire crews behind me are working to put out a blaze in a house here, this compact terrace row of houses. And you can see as well a vehicle has been completely burnt out here. This is what we are hearing is one of multiple properties that have been set alight tonight in a series of acts of violence. I think it's interesting to note as well, earlier this all started just off this main road with the bus being lit after the bins set those on fire. Then we saw up on Shanklin Road some more bins set alight there. Now we've seen houses set alight, which is obviously extremely disturbing and has been condemned by the First Minister here in Northern Ireland, accusing them groups of masked men going around and setting on fire family homes. So extremely worrying scenes here on the streets of Belfast. I've just in the last few minutes been chatting to the direct neighbour of this house that was set on fire. Helen Williamson was forced to be evacuated in the last hour. This is what she had to tell us.
2: On fire. Can you tell us what happened?
3: I just heard the bangs and folk running up and down the stairs. And then we got chap or the door and told to get out. So I got out with the door. And then we managed to get back in. I didn't see anything. And then the motor went on fire. So we told to go out because there was another motor on the other side on fire.
2: Were you evacuated from that? How did you feel when that happened?
3: Well, I'm a bag of nerves. Because I've been here 28 years and this is the first time I've ever seen anything like this. So,
2: it's been horrific, the violence here tonight. What do you make of this violence, given what happened 24 hours ago?
3: Well, if it's supposed to be a protest, why damage? Why damage property and everything else? They're disturbing everybody else in the street. Because they were told it was another couple of hours before they can get back in.
1: Helen Williamson there, the neighbour of the property. You can see that the fire crews here in Belfast are continuing to work to put out. Described this fire by Michelle O'Neill here as nothing to do with community. This is outright thuggery. That's the words of Michelle O'Neill tonight. You know, as I've been describing throughout the evening, as we've been seeing across the city, there are pockets of violence. The heavens have opened in the last half an hour, really torrential rain. I think the police will be hoping that that has cleared some of those crowds who had gathered. But this has not been just one central group of a very large crowd. We've seen 100 or 200, 300 people gathering, many of them wearing balaclavas, not to be identified, gathering at different parts of the city. We saw that bus, as I say, set alight earlier this afternoon. That was just round the corner here. Now we're hearing of houses. The rain has now eased, but they will be hoping, of course, that people will go home now and try and heed that advice to not come out on the streets and cause this sort of chaos.
0: That was Dan Whitehead. Our correspondent, Conor Gillis, is also in Belfast.
4: We subsequently have been on a journey visiting various communities here in Northern Ireland to get a sense of the anger, to get a sense of the scene. And there is simmering tension here. The streets have been empty. The motorways at one point were closed off as masked protesters entered various parts of the road network. There is a smell of smoke wherever you travel here in Belfast this evening. And the reason we're standing here is because just around the corner, a building has been set on fire. And at the foot of that building is an Arabic shop. The residents of the flats just above, that you can see just out of shot there, they have been evacuated as part of this process. Riot police have been deployed again to pockets of issues across the city here as well. And we've been having conversations with many locals, some of whom do not welcome the presence of the media here, but some have been more than happy to talk to us off camera. One man telling us, unconfirmed, it has to be said, that in one community, local people are stopping cars and checking nationalities of people. What happens next is unclear, but that's certainly some of the reports that we are hearing. Now, we are 10 minutes from, I suppose, where the epicentre of this unfolded, when those bloodied scenes of a man pinned to the street where a knife was being plunged into his body, into his neck, into his head, into his back. He is still tonight, the police tell us, receiving treatment in a serious condition in hospital here in Belfast. And we talk about the ghost town element of this. Well, we're slap bang in the centre of town here. And look, businesses, restaurants that would normally be full and open at this time of the night, well, they are completely closed. There are cordons in place where the emergency service activity is continuing to assess what is happening here. But it has been a day of commentating when it comes to the politicians as well. One senior politician calling this this chilling, calling it medieval, a mutilation of a citizen, they say, of Belfast, an attempted slaughter, their words. as part of this, because that video, it has to be said, was extremely graphic, captured on camera in the middle of a residential street. Children were among those who'd gathered, a local resident attempting to bat off the attacker. Details have emerged about the suspect as part of this investigation today throughout the police intervention as well. We know that he is a Sudanese national. He made a journey from Sudan onto the continent of Europe in Paris. Then from Paris, he made his way over on a flight to Dublin. A bus journey then from Dublin up here to Belfast in 2023, where he claimed asylum. And we understand that he was given leave to remain here in the UK until at least 2028. Now, the police have been keen to stress that it is their job to conduct this investigation and people should not be taking the law into their own hands. They say they have made this arrest and tonight they have charged that individual. He is due to appear at Belfast Magistrates Court. They also confirm that there is no trace of that individual on the National Security Database as well, and they are not treating this as a terror attack. But as the hours go on, the tension continues to build here in the city. As we say, pockets of violence. This time last year, I was here in Northern Ireland covering the troubles in Ballymena. That was as a result of an attack on a young girl there by a foreign national. A major flare-up, riots on the streets. Water cannon was deployed as part of the policing efforts there. I think the difference tonight here in Belfast is that clearly we're talking about a city rather than a town, and therefore the violence, the disorder hasn't been as concentrated and has been more spread out as a result. Look, the police are continuing their investigations. You can see it continuing here behind me, and they do have a long night ahead of them.
0: Former First Minister of Northern Ireland, Baroness Arlene Foster, gave her thoughts on the situation that has been unfolding in Belfast.
5: Well, it's with great sadness. I've been watching the pictures from Belfast, from Portadown, from Ballyclare, where violence is happening right across Northern Ireland. And as the leader of the DUP, Gavin Robinson, has said in a tweet that you referenced just a few moments ago, this is not only wrong, of course, we condemn the violence completely, but it's entirely counterproductive. I mean, if these people are genuinely concerned about immigration issues, this takes the whole spotlight away from that issue and onto the violence in their own communities. They're destroying their own communities. I know the Newton Arch Road very well, and they're a working class community. They have it tough. And now they have this violence going on, buses being burnt, houses being burnt. My goodness, how absolutely dreadful. And young people are going to end up with criminal records again. And the people that are causing this violence and moving the protest from a peaceful protest to a violent protest have a lot of responsibility on their shoulders. So, of course, I call for calm, not just calm, but I call for young people to go home. The protest, the peaceful protest, has now turned into violence. And unless you want a criminal record, you need to get home right now. I have to say as well, I listened to the chief constable today, a chief constable of a police force who finds itself often in the middle of everything, having to try to hold the line, having to try to keep order on our streets. And he's right to say that immigration issues are not a matter for the police. They are a matter for the politicians. And the politicians really have to not just listen and acknowledge the concerns that there are right across Northern Ireland, and indeed the whole of the UK and Ireland at the moment, but they have to then take action to do something about these dreadful, dreadful crimes. I cannot even comprehend what happened in North Belfast last night when I hear the injuries that this gentleman has had and who's in hospital. And, of course, we think particularly of him and his family tonight. But the police are in the middle of all of this, and they're the guys that are trying to hold the line, and it's very, very difficult.
0: Also, my colleague Anna Botting spoke to police commentator Graham Wettone a little earlier.
6: This is no longer a peaceful protest. It's now escalated into serious disorder, as was feared at the start of the night. Belfast is used to having this almost like an annual event around this time of year where the protests escalate into serious disorder. Sadly, we're now seeing this as darkness falls. The fear always was that this could escalate slightly with smaller but more concentrated and concerted efforts by certain individuals to just escalate this even further, as we are seeing. The police will be stretched tonight going across Belfast itself, dealing with pockets of disorder, but they have the resources. They are well used to dealing with serious disorder in Belfast. They have the tactics and the vehicles and the officers to deal with it, albeit they are, as every police force in the UK is, short of numbers.
7: Yes, let's just look at some of the pictures we've had in so far this evening, which is an escalation, despite the very specific use of language by the Assistant Chief Constable, Ryan Henderson, in the latest statement from the PSNI of sporadic pockets of disorder. One is a house that's on fire. Now, I mean, this is when it starts to spread to streets like this, you're putting people out of their homes. And the other one was a retail space. There are flats above it as well. You know, clearly people have to be evacuated, or those flats have to be evacuated. And that's when it becomes no longer, you know, some pallets on fire, which we saw earlier, bins on fire, some vehicles on fire. This is now people's properties and their lives being challenged here.
6: Yeah, definitely. Lives at risk here by what we're seeing. Properties on fire, vehicles on fire, outside properties. So people's lives and livelihoods are definitely at risk here. This is where we're seeing it escalate. And the fear was, as darkness fell, we would see an escalation in disorder and violence with properties and vehicles being set on fire. Wait to see now what happens in the next hour. There's a number of youths out in the streets in different pockets, and the police are experiencing serious disorder. The fire service are working hard to extinguish some of those fires, but they can't be all over the city. It is a large city and requires a significant number of resources to deal with these incidents we're seeing. The bus you can see now, that's from much earlier on. That's one of the first things we saw, was a bus next to, I think, like a residential block of flats. That burnt through, as we saw earlier on. That was set alight. You could see the bins being literally put against the bus to catch the bus on fire. We saw individuals moving those bins up against the bus so it would actually ignite the bus. And that bus, is, I think, has burnt almost to a cinder.
0: And do stay with us on Sky News. We'll continue, of course, to monitor this situation in Belfast after protesters took to the streets following that knife attack on Monday evening. I should remind you, a man has been charged. Our other main story this morning, the US military says it has begun self-defence strikes against Iran. And in the last few minutes, in fact, Iranian state media has reported the sound of explosions. US Central Command said these strikes were carried out at Donald Trump's direction in response to the downing of a US Army Apache helicopter on Monday. Our US correspondent David Blevins has the latest now from Washington.
8: We're hearing from US Central Command. They say forces began launching what they are describing as self-defense strikes against Iran at 5 p.m. Eastern Time. They say that was at the direction of the Commander-in-Chief, President Trump, in response to yesterday's downing of a US Army Apache helicopter. They're choosing their words very carefully. They say this mission is a proportional response to unjustified Iranian aggression, and in many ways that echoes what President Trump himself had to say earlier. It was the president who confirmed that this Apache helicopter had been downed, we understand, off the coast of Oman. The two members of the crew were rescued by an unmanned drone boat. That's a first for the US military. But the president's response was notable for various reasons. He talked about the necessity of having to respond to this attack. It's very unusual for him to give Iran advance notice that he was planning to attack. In fact, in the past, he said it would be stupid to do that. And of course, this attack comes just 24 hours after the president told us they could be just 2 to 3 days away from a deal between the United States and Iran to bring this to an end. Of course, he has been saying that for 2 to 3 months. And my read of all of that, I suppose, is that the president has felt obliged to respond, but he didn't want to derail the negotiations completely, to dash any hope that there may be of a breakthrough that would bring this war to an end. And that's why they are describing this as self-defence and proportional. They're effectively repeating what they did last month in response to the Iranians attacking a US ship when the president called America's retaliation a love tap.
0: That was David Blevins. So let's go back to our top story then, and this disorder that we've been monitoring in Belfast in recent hours. We know a number of properties and vehicles, including what's called a glider bus, there have been set alight. Protesters also throwing stones at police, largely in Belfast. This after a 30-year-old Sudanese man was charged with attempted murder over Monday's knife attack in the city. Victim, a man in his 40s, remains in hospital with serious facial and back injuries. The trouble in the last few hours, widely condemned by police and...
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1: Top Somali referee has been dropped from the World Cup after he was denied entry to the US despite having a valid visa. Omar Artan was detained and questioned for 11 hours after landing in Miami before he was refused entry. Our US correspondent James Matthews caught up with the head of the White House's World Cup task force to ask why.
2: Andrew, can I ask, sure, why did the referee Omar Artan, why was he refused entry to the United States?
3: Look, there are a few things we can't talk about, but what I can tell you is that anybody who's communicating with bad actors that plan harm against the United States of America are not going to be admitted entrants. And we're not going to allow a soccer tournament, no matter how big it is, to threaten Americans. What we are proud of is we're proud of the work that's been done from a visa perspective. The fact that all players, all coaches up to this point have gotten in the country. We've worked extremely hard with consular affairs, with CBP and USCIS to make that happen.
2: Was he in contact with bad actors, and who were these bad actors?
3: Again, there are some things that I can't talk about. What I can tell you is we're going to make sure that this is a safe and secure tournament, not just for American citizens and permanent residents, but all the people who legally are traveling here to the United States.
2: Given the people having trouble accessing this tournament and their skin color.
3: How so?
2: Is this shaping up as a racist World Cup?
3: First off, explain your question, because I think the premise is false.
2: Swiss striker Brill Embolo, Cameroon-born, he had trouble getting into the country. Iraqi striker Ayman Hussein was detained for 7 hours.
3: Are in the country?
2: They're in the country.
3: They're in the country, exactly.
2: They were detained.
3: And we've ultimately facilitated
2: members
3: that.
2: Of the,
3: I think it's very, very
2: members
3: key.
2: Of the Senegal team.
3: I think it's very, very key
2: members
3: to make
2: of the
3: sure.
2: Senegal
3: and,
2: team.
3: And they're now in the country, is that correct?
2: But they were subject
3: exactly.
2: to intense,
3: so look, we are make
2: some would
3: sure
2: say humiliating searches at the airport.
3: Don't you think the most important thing about a tournament is making sure that those fans that come to the United States, all those Americans that are going to enjoy this tournament, that they actually are safe and secure? That's what I ultimately think is important. We're going to continue to focus on that.
2: And was a Somalian referee not allowed into the country?
3: I would work
2: because
3: on
2: Donald
3: the facts
2: Trump
3: on this one here, sir.
2: Has a problem with Somalia.
1: Time now for the sport. Here's David.

0: That is a lovely scene for anyone involved in Nepalese cricket. To be here at the Wankhede Stadium, it is a great opportunity. They are one of the sides on the up.
1: Challenge for Nepal is the firepower that England possess. But in many ways, with this being their first game, it's almost a free hit. Nobody expects them to win here. And they might just dare to dream a little bit in front of their 12th player. The fans, well, they'll bring great colour, great passion and great excitement too to this third World Cup journey for them.
2: We'll do it for Nepal.
3: Can they hold their nerve here?
4: When the fixtures came out, and it came out that we're playing England at the Wankhede, the first game, the captain, Rohit Portal, he contacted me and said, this is great. They are so excited, not only playing a World Cup, but getting the opportunity to play against teams like England, West Indies. It's been a dream of a lot of our players to represent their country here in India, and particularly the Wankhede.
5: I'm very excited, especially to represent Nepal in the biggest stage. It's a proud moment for all of us. Not only the players, but I think the fans, for them, is also a very proud moment that Nepal is representing in the biggest stage of the game, that's T20 World Cup, and they'll be cheering us.
2: What a game we've had. Are we going to have a last ball thriller? Are we going to have a six to finish things off? England breathe again. Great credit to Nepal, who will look back at this as a missed opportunity, but they shouldn't really. They have been absolutely terrific. England all smiles, but they've been tested. Nepal, take a bow. You've been absolutely brilliant.
6: They have been put under immense pressure by a very talented and aggressive Nepal side.
1: Heartbreak for Nepal again. They give the two-time world champions, well, an extraordinary scare. They did almost everything but climb their Everest. They pushed it right to the very peak, but they couldn't quite get there.
6: They can hold their heads high, put together a real good account of themselves in this run chase. England win by 4 runs.
7: Baris, great to see you. Can I take you back to last evening, though? Because we're speaking here on the van. After what was an incredible game of cricket, your lads did the country proud. So near.
8: Well, let's bring you more on Ben Stokes and his future as England cricket captain, which is in doubt after he breached the team's curfew in the early hours of Monday morning. The incident comes after a humiliating Ashes series in Australia, where England faced questions about their conduct off the pitch as well as their performances on it. Stokes survived a review of that tour, but this incident has put his leadership of the team firmly back in the spotlight. Sky's Shingi Mararike reports.
9: Digs deep, here comes Bolt again, ball number 3, on the money.
10: Not many England players have produced more memorable moments on bigger stages than Ben Stokes.
11: Cut away for 4.
10: A World Cup winner whose Ashes heroics are the stuff of legend.
11: Take a bow, Ben Stokes.
10: But it's a moment away from the field at a London nightclub in the early hours of Monday that mean his future as England's test captain is hanging in the balance. He was out with his teammate Gus Atkinson in Chelsea, breaking the squad curfew, when the pair were involved in an altercation with an academy player from Saracens Rugby Club, in which a punch was thrown. It's an incident English cricket's governing body, the ECB, are now investigating. At Durham, where Stokes plays his county cricket, fans were arriving to watch the team take on Lancashire. Many had strong opinions on a player who appeared to break the rules he would have helped set.
12: He's England's captain, he has to set an example, and clearly he hasn't. How will he discipline other people in the future?
13: It's important to have like good role models for kids as well, and if you're not presenting yourself well like that, then kids are going to look up to you in a bad way.
14: When's he going to learn? He's an adult. He's a dad. is the leader of a cricket nation. He's got to learn.
10: Mark Ramprakash, a former England star, hopes this is a moment for reflection.
15: There isn't a chronic issue. There isn't, but there is some poor judgment. And I think the players need to be reminded that when they're being picked for the national side, that you know, in this day and age, everyone has a camera phone. And when you go out in public, you are there and you have to adhere to the behaviours that you want to as a group.
10: For the ECB, this raises questions about discipline and standards for a side who have been criticised before for their drinking culture.
16: Oh, it's hugely embarrassing. If you look at you've got the test captain and the captain of the ODI team, Harry Brook, both caught up in nightclub incidents in the last 8 months. It's a terrible look for the game, for the England team.
10: This is not the first time Stokes' actions off the field have attracted unwanted attention. In 2017, he was involved in a fight outside a Bristol nightclub. He was cleared of a fray, but given a fine and a suspension for bringing the game into disrepute.
17: Slow ball, drag leg side.
10: His greatest exploits in an England shirt would follow. His bravery in the big moment saw him named England's test captain in 2022. But that honour and his England career now feel deeply uncertain. Shingi Marike, Sky News in Durham.
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8: Bit of a roller coaster for the rest of the week, with the current cool and showery conditions giving way to wet and windy weather on Thursday. Friday's showers will die away to leave a drier, warmer weekend. So overnight showers becoming increasingly confined to western coastal regions. There will be a few inland, but many eastern counties will become dry with clearing skies. Temperatures falling back to single figures quite widely, but some rural areas may see values low enough for a touch of frost. Wednesday will be another showery day, but with lighter winds, the showers will be slower moving. It will be cooler too, with daytime highs lower than Tuesday's by a degree or two. Wales and the southwest will become largely dry through the afternoon as more persistent rain approaches from the Atlantic. Wet and windy weather sweeping eastward overnight will linger over Scotland, northern England and East Anglia on Thursday. Blustery showers will follow from the southwest. It will be another cold day with gusty southwesterly winds.
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8: 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Coming up on Sky News, we'll get another look at the morning's papers in the highlights from the run.
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4: Well, it is now time to see what is making the front pages of tomorrow's newspapers. Let's start with The Eye, which leads with the plea for calm from the police as vehicles are set alight in Belfast. The story is also on the front page of The Guardian, which describes the scenes in Northern Ireland as an eruption of violence. And the main story, too, for The Daily Mail, which details how the suspect arrived in the UK. The Telegraph also goes with that, suggesting there is an asylum loophole. The Daily Express carries praise for the men who stepped in to help the victim during the attack in North Belfast. And The Times describes the attack that sparked the unrest we've seen on its front page. So let's talk more about some of those newspapers, shall we? Starting potentially with the Times, Jenny, because clearly there have been a plea for calm from all politicians. And yet we've seen this evening, fire of bins, buses,
5: houses.
4: Vehicles, houses, retail spaces as well with flats above them. It's been a very difficult evening.
5: Yes, and of course the papers, because they're newspapers, a lot of these papers, the front pages, were printed before those atrocities in Belfast happened, before we had pictures of any of that. The front of The Times is such a shocking image, though. I mean, no matter how many times we may have seen these images today of this alleged attack on social media, it doesn't fail to shock. But of course, The Times has two images on here, an image of the suspect, but then also an image of the man who stepped in with a hurling stick. Mm. We're learning a little bit about Gaelic sports here, but he stepped in with a hurling stick. Incredibly brave, the potential consequences. You have somebody alleged to be armed with a kitchen knife perpetrating a violent attack in broad daylight in front of people. Well, not in broad daylight, it was at 10:30 last night, but you can see it was in full view of people. So you do have to remember that whilst you have there's incredible darkness in humanity, you also see the best of humanity in situations like this. But the emphasis, obviously, with The Times and the headline is that he was a refugee. He had been granted asylum, and the police very quickly announced his route into the UK, because we know in the past when images like this have gone viral on social media, which they do because there is, it's incendiary and there's also monetization of clicks nowadays in a way that there wasn't before. When there's a vacuum of information, people speculate. And the police were trying to avoid the kinds of scenes that we are seeing in Belfast tonight by saying that the suspect apparently came from Sudan through Paris into Dublin and then in a bus over to Belfast, where he claimed asylum on the same day as he arrived in 2023. He was given leave to remain here for 5 years. That's what we know. But there's still so much that we don't know. And yet there are so many people who want to fill in the blanks, which is a shame, because we should be having a conversation about what this means with a cool head and in possession of all the facts.
4: Yes, and worth bearing in mind that the suspect, who is, as you suggested, a 30-year-old Sudanese national, was charged this evening with attempted murder, possession of an article with blade or point in a public place and threats to kill, and due to appear at Belfast Magistrates Court on Wednesday. The victim, a man in his 40s, suffered significant injuries to his eyes and slash wounds to his face, an attack that the Prime Minister Ali called sickening and has prompted the scenes that we've seen in Belfast and, in fact, across Northern Ireland tonight, which make the front page of The Guardian.
6: Well, look, the attack itself is an absolutely appalling, shocking, heinous attack, and clearly our thoughts are with the a victim of this appalling crime. It will be interesting now to understand exactly on what basis this individual was granted asylum in the first place. We understand he was from Sudan. It will be also interesting to understand if he's got any history of any mental health issues, because clearly someone who does this must be deranged in some way. So I don't know. We'll wait and see what the background on that is. Irrespective, the person who's been attacked here, absolutely appalling. I do applaud the individual who came in and actually tried to protect that individual. Very, very brave to do it in a bystander society. Very welcome. That said, none of this is an excuse for wanton violence on the streets of Belfast. None of it at all. We need a calm, rational, hard-headed look at what is going wrong in the asylum system. And frankly, I don't have faith in it at all. I think a lot of British people don't either. They are quite fed up of people coming in, threatening young girls, in this case doing an attack. We keep hearing these stories again and again and again. And there's clearly a lot of tension around the asylum system. And a lot of people in this country feel that we're being taken for fools.
4: Yes, indeed so. Front page of the Eye, police plead for calm. Well, that didn't help, did it? After this knife attack that we saw on Tuesday evening, as the far right pushed for protests, including in Southampton, for example, political leaders calling for calm. Nigel Farage, though, said leave to remain status is being handed out like Smarties and calls for the suspect to be named with the details on the suspect. Let's just listen to what Nigel Farage had to say.
7: We're dishing it out like Smarties to people we haven't properly checked. But always appeal for calm. Let's be calm. Don't cause a fuss. Don't frighten the horses. Unless, of course, it's George Floyd somewhere in the Midwest of America. And then we're, then it's fine to be angry.
4: Well, the Daily Mail talks about the Sudanese knife attack suspect got asylum after taking the back door to the UK. Many of the newspapers have picked up on this. Of course, the problem is the porous border, which is necessary for peace between, you know, a part of the Good Friday Agreement between Ireland and Northern Ireland as part of the Brexit.
6: Still remember Tony Blair and John Major standing at that border saying, has anybody thought about the border between Northern Ireland and Ireland? Right. And here we are. I mean, this is a classic case of where this whole thing falls down. This individual took a plane, as we understand it, from Paris to Dublin and then took a bus up to Belfast. Now, what is there to stop anyone else doing exactly the same thing in future? Answer, nothing. Nothing at all. Because no one's policing that border, quite understandably, because if they did, there would be issues around that. We don't want to be going back to the troubles again. So what do we do in this type of situation?
5: But this man was granted asylum. It's not like he snuck in and was staying in Northern Ireland illegally. He was allowed to be there.
6: True.
5: So he would have been interviewed. He would have been assessed. We need to know about what happened there and on what grounds he was given this five-year leave to remain. This isn't an illegal migrant who didn't have permission to be in this country. And that's why these kinds of discussions are sort of useless at this point, until we actually know the details of the basis of which he was in this country. The police have said this was not an act of terrorism. And, you know, you mentioned before the murder of Lee Rigby. That was an act of terrorism. So we have to we have absolutely no sense of what was going on here, other than it was an apparently horrific, violent crime.
4: We'll see if we get more details at the hearing, the court hearing, which is expected tomorrow. But some terrible scenes, certainly in Belfast, for example, you know, a home on fire, a retail space on fire too, with flats above it. It has led the First Minister of Northern Ireland, Michelle O'Neill, to say groups of masked men.

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1: Hello, it's 7 o'clock. 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
2: How long's the 5 million going to last, Mr. Farage?
1: Let's find out. Diane, who would you put in there?
3: It's not for me to say. I want to see.
1: Not you just accused
3: not
1: of
3: you.
1: Me. Do you ever look at yourself and think, are you the problem?
4: I do feel sorry for him, yeah.
1: We'll see what happens. Does it mean, frankly, that you are an irrelevant? Great to have this lovely couple on the sofa.
5: I know, what a dream team they are.
2: She's christened the couch!
6: I'm Deborah Haynes, Sky Security and Defence Editor. The reality of life under Russian fire.
7: People don't want to leave, even though help is here to evacuate them. They say they want to sort out their belongings first. It's absolute chaos.
6: Fire, shouts the commander. There's a dash to safety, as Russian drones will be trying to find this position.
7: We've now got to wait inside the shelter to see if there is incoming.
6: I've been covering Russia's full-scale war since it began, witnessing the terror and the trauma.
8: When rockets fall, I try to hide my head under my toys.
6: Illustrating Ukraine's lost childhood. Hopes and dreams framed by war. Conflict in the Middle East is another major focus.
9: An incredibly dangerous moment.
7: We saw the missiles streaking across the sky. We saw the intercept going up, and then we saw the explosions when the intercepts were successful.
6: With global threats rising, I also explore defence and security in the UK and across NATO. This US aircraft carrier is operating in European waters in a deliberate show of force.
7: This is routine training for NATO, but should Russia's war with Ukraine escalate significantly, pilots like these could be called upon to go into combat for real.
6: Tucked away in the National Archives are some of the UK's old defence plans.
7: The scale of this bunker underlines how seriously governments took the threat of nuclear attack and global conflict. Should allies listen to Vladimir Putin's sabre-rattling?
4: No, they shouldn't, and they don't.
6: Sky News, the full story first.
5: People that pod together, they have a little hive brain going on.
10: They've not had a good week.
11: I've had a good week.
12: There's a teaser there, a teaser.
5: Ooh. OK, nothing to see here. Drama over.
10: Full stop.
5: Anyway, we'll get to that.
10: She will be mortified.
12: Because she's the first female chancellor.
13: I popped upstairs, made myself a cheese sandwich. But now I'm with you.
5: Annalise has come dressed in the magenta of electoral dysfunction. Available wherever you get your podcasts.
0: Throughout the war in Ukraine, drones have proved to be an instrumental weapon on the battlefield. But as the deployment of drones continues to advance back here, the government's defence investment plan has been repeatedly pushed back. So does the UK risk falling behind on drone procurement? Our security and defence editor, Deborah Haynes, has visited one of several drone centres in Swindon to find out.
6: It's not hard to see why drones are the biggest killer of Russian soldiers in Ukraine. When used for real, they can be packed with explosives that detonate on impact. It's an evolution in warfare that's left the British military looking very out of date.
7: Being so close to a drone is pretty intimidating, and this is just training. It's the kind of warfare that Ukrainian soldiers know all too well. And it's the kind of threat that British forces need to train to counter and to learn how to use. And that's why the lack of drones in the British arsenal is a big problem that needs to be solved.
6: The fledgling British arm of an American startup called Neros thinks they're part of the solution. In a field in Wiltshire, they demonstrate the capabilities of a cheap, one-way attack drone they've developed.
14: This is our platform. It's called the Neros Archer. It can carry a payload of up to 3.2 kilograms and can travel up to 20 kilometres.
6: This system's already being used in Ukraine. The US military is a customer too, and the company is hoping for orders from the UK

0: once the government finally publishes a defence investment plan after months of delay.
1: We don't know whether it's the British, whether it's NATO, when the next conflict will be. If the UK doesn't invest in this technology, it's going to be caught wanting when the time comes.
0: The company is one of several to open up drone sites in and around the town of Swindon. Once famed for manufacturing cars, now destined for a different type of vehicle.
2: I'm outside the site of what used to be a large Japanese car-making factory. It was a key employer for the people here in Swindon that Honda moved out a few years ago, and this place has been searching for a new use. Yes, there have been warehouses built, but I understand that this week the Ministry of Defence will announce that it's going to be taking over this site and turning it into a vast testing centre for drones. It's part of the local MP's vision to make Swindon the new hub for drone warfare.
0: The planned centre will likely attract even more drone makers to the area.
3: It's going to be the largest indoor drone testing facility in all of Europe, four times the size of the one in Latvia. It's going to be segmented off into multiple different parts so you can test different types of drones.
0: That could include this long-range attack drone, which is being developed by a German company called Stark. It's opened a factory in Swindon in anticipation of new business once funding from the Ministry of Defence finally starts to flow.
4: I have no doubt that the investment will come. I mean, the Prime Minister is committed to deliver the investment plan in and before the NATO summit in July. But the UK defence budget is still one of the largest in Europe, and I think we can all take confidence that the UK is going to remain a very large component to European deterrence.
0: A Ministry of Defence spokesperson said, "We're investing at pace and scale, spending more than £4 billion on autonomous systems. This includes working with industry partners to develop the facilities and infrastructure needed to test, train and deliver these systems at speed." With multiple drone startups vying for what's set to be billions of pounds in new cash, the key for the UK military will be to identify who's credible and who's not, and then ramp up production capacity fast. Given the growing threats, it can't afford to get this procurement challenge wrong. Deborah Haynes, Sky News.
5: Next this morning, booing world leaders at sport is hardly new, but basketball fans in New York have gone a step further, blaming Donald Trump for their team's loss in the NBA Finals. Trump became the first sitting president to attend an NBA Finals match, but Knicks fans say his attendance was bad luck. At first, ticket holders had to wait for hours in queues that stretched more than two blocks outside the stadium due to the intense security that came with the president's attendance. Traffic in Manhattan ground to a halt. Watch parties outside the stadium had to be cancelled. Then the president appeared on the big screen. As you can hear, he is met with loud boos during the national anthem. Donald Trump, of course, a New York native. To top it off, the Knicks lost to San Antonio, ending a 13-game winning streak.
6: Well, the game was fantastic, well played by both teams. We all had a lot of fun. It was great to watch. Very talented players.
5: Well, celebrities at courtside included actors Ben Stiller, Tina Fey and Timothée Chalamet, DJ Khaled, plus filmmaker Spike Lee. Also singer Cardi B, who later made her thoughts about Donald Trump's attendance very clear.
7: But it is what it is. You can't stop the president from going to a game. But it did feel a little dark in there, but it's okay. It felt kind of dark. It felt like the, you know what, how it felt like in there? It felt like the principal was there and everybody had to be like on their best behaviors and like that. But nevertheless.
5: Now, while humanity has one eye fixed on the challenges here on Earth, it has another firmly set to the skies. NASA has announced the crew for its Artemis 3 mission, the next phase in its plan to return to the moon. American astronauts Randy Bresnik, Frank Rubio and Andre Douglas, plus Italian European Space Agency astronaut Luca Parmitano will carry out the mission in late 2027.
8: There are many parts that need to come together for a space launch. And you need a launch pad. And for me, that launch pad is my country, Italy, its education system, the Italian Air Force that gave me the professional tools to bring me here today. The European Space Agency is like a launch tower, connecting these two worlds, building bridges, connections, and to elevate individuals to achieve their full potential.
5: Well, that announcement comes after a Blue Origin rocket exploded on its launch pad at Cape Canaveral in Florida last month. NASA, though, did not comment on how that incident would affect its plans to return humans to the moon by 2028. So then, what does this mission entail? Well, despite the previous Artemis mission sending astronauts around the moon, this one will not. Instead, it will stay in low Earth orbit and try to dock with lunar landing vehicles, which are launched separately by other space companies.
9: We will not slow down. The expectation of your NASA should be that we can pursue and achieve many extraordinary objectives at once. In a matter of weeks, we will host another moon base event. To set expectations, we plan to issue awards and provide updates routinely. In the not-too-distant future, we will be tuning in on the Moonbase website, watching landers and rovers and moonfall hopper drones and other tech demonstrations and science payloads landing on a near-monthly basis as we practice the science of survival on the lunar surface.
5: To the weather on Terra Firma.
10: Dinner under the stars tonight?
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5: A bit of a roller coaster for the rest of the week, with the current cool and showery conditions giving way to wet and windy weather on Thursday. Friday's showers dying away to leave a drier, warmer weekend. Overnight then, showers will become increasingly confined to western coastal regions. A few inland, but many eastern counties will become dry with clearing skies. Temperatures falling back to single figures quite widely, but some rural areas may see values low enough for a touch of frost. Wednesday, another showery day, but lighter winds. Showers will be slower moving, cooler too, with daytime highs lower than Tuesday's.
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0: Hello, you're watching Sky News. I'm Nick Qureshi. Here are the headlines at 2. Disorder in Belfast as a 30-year-old Sudanese man is charged with attempted murder over a stabbing attack. Northern Ireland's police chief had urged people not to be duped into violent disorder. And elsewhere today, the US launches retaliatory strikes on Iran after an American Apache helicopter was downed over the Strait of Hormuz. Hello there, morning. Nice to have you company here on Sky News on this Wednesday. There has been disorder on the streets of Belfast in the last few hours. Cars and houses set alight, and protesters also threw stones at police, all prompted by that knife attack in North Belfast on Monday evening. A 30-year-old Sudanese man has been charged with attempted murder and is going to appear in court later today. The victim, a man in his 40s, remains in hospital with serious injuries. So let's run you, first of all, through what happened last night in Belfast. Footage showed masked men dressed in black setting fire to bins that were blocking the road. Moments later, those bins were pushed against a bus parked by the side of the street. That bus, which is known as a glider bus, was engulfed in flames. Residents forced to flee their homes after some houses were set on fire, flames and smoke visibly billowing from windows here. A number of cars were also set ablaze. On the ground, police gathered a response. Here, a convoy of police vehicles attempting to break through a metal barricade. Our correspondent, Dan Whitehead, filed this from the scene a short while ago.
1: Every corner we turn, almost, we are seeing these pockets of violence. We're on McMaster Street in East Belfast, where you can see the fire crews behind me are working to put out a blaze in a house here, this compact terrace row of houses. And you can see as well a vehicle has been completely burnt out here. This is what we are hearing is one of multiple properties that have been set alight tonight in a series of acts of violence. I think it's interesting to note as well, earlier this all started just off this main road with the bus being lit after the bins set those on fire. Then we saw up on Shanklin Road some more bins set alight there. Now we've seen houses set alight, which is obviously extremely disturbing and has been condemned by the First Minister here in Northern Ireland, accusing them groups of masked men going around and setting on fire family homes. So extremely worrying scenes here on the streets of Belfast. I've just in the last few minutes been chatting to the direct neighbour of this house that was set on fire. Helen Williamson was forced to be evacuated in the last hour. This is what she had to tell us. On fire. Can you tell us what happened?
2: I just heard the bangs and folk running up and down the stairs. And then we get trapped. All the doors and told to get out. So I got out with the door and then we managed to get back in. I didn't see anything. And then the motor went on fire. So we told to go out because there was another motor on the other side on fire.
1: Were you evacuated from that? How did you feel when that happened?
2: Well, I'm a bag of nerves. Because I've been here 28 years and this is the first time I've ever seen anything like this. So,
1: it's been horrific, the violence here tonight. What do you make of this violence given what happened 24 hours ago?
2: Well, if it's supposed to be a protest, high damage property and everything else. If they're stopping up with the girls in the street, because they've been told it could be another couple of hours before they can get back in.
1: Helen Williamson there, the neighbour of the property. You can see that the fire crews here in Belfast are continuing to work to put out. Described this fire by Michelle O'Neill here as nothing to do with community. This is outright thuggery. That's the words of Michelle O'Neill tonight. You know, as I've been describing throughout the evening, as we've been seeing across the city, there are pockets of violence. the heavens have opened in the last half an hour, really torrential rain. I think the police will be hoping that that has cleared some of those crowds who had gathered. But this has not been just one central group of a very large crowd. We've seen 100 or 200, 300 people gathering, many of them wearing balaclavas, not to be identified, gathering at different parts of the city. We saw that bus, as I say, set alight earlier this afternoon. That was just round the corner here. Now we're hearing of houses. The rain has now eased, but they will be hoping, of course, that people will go home now and try and heed that advice to not come out on the streets and cause this sort of chaos.
0: Well, indeed, earlier, police and political leaders had called for calm on the streets. Northern Ireland's First Minister Michelle O'Neill said groups of masked men burning families out of their homes is nothing less than disgusting cowardice. This has nothing to do, she said, with community. This is outright thuggery. The attack in North Belfast was heinous and wrong, but there are dangerous attempts, she says, to exploit that, to target and attack innocent people who are simply trying to live, work and raise their families here. Racism, intimidation and violence are wrong wherever they occur. There can be no excuse and no justification for these attacks tonight. No one wants to see this on our streets. And I again appeal for calm. That from First Minister Michelle O'Neill. Also heard from the DUP leader, Gavin Robinson, who's called for calm, saying violence and disorder is wrong and it is counterproductive. It serves no purpose other than the destruction of neighbourhoods and to turn the focus away from where it should be. Many of us have spoken out before to highlight the issues of concern and we will continue to do so, he says. If you are not prepared to make your views known peacefully and lawfully, then you are undermining the cause you are claiming to stand for. Let's hear from our correspondent, Conor Gillis, who is in Belfast too.
3: We subsequently have been on a journey visiting various communities here in Northern Ireland to get a sense of the anger, to get a sense of the scene. And there is simmering tension here. The streets have been empty. The motorways at one point were closed off as masked protesters entered various parts of the road network. There is a smell of smoke wherever you travel here in Belfast this evening. And the reason we're standing here is because just around the corner, a building has been set on fire. And at the foot of that building is an Arabic shop. The residents of the flats just above, that you can see just out of shot there, they have been evacuated as part of this process. Riot police have been deployed again to pockets of issues across the city here as well. And we've been having conversations with many locals, some of whom do not welcome the presence of the media here, but some have been more than happy to talk to us off camera. One man telling us, unconfirmed, it has to be said, that in one community, local people are stopping cars and checking nationalities of people. What happens next is unclear, but that's certainly some of the reports that we are hearing. Now, we are 10 minutes from, I suppose, where the epicentre of this unfolded, when those bloodied scenes of a man pinned to the street where a knife was being plunged into his body, into his neck, into his head, into his back. He is still tonight, the police tell us, receiving treatment in a serious condition in hospital here in Belfast. And we talk about the ghost town element of this. Well, we're slap bang in the centre of town here. And look, businesses, restaurants that would normally be full and open at this time of the night, well, they are completely closed. There are cordons in place where the emergency service activity is continuing to assess what is happening here. But it has been a day of commentating when it comes to the politicians as well. One senior politician calling this chilling, calling it medieval, a mutilation of a citizen, they say, of Belfast, an attempted slaughter, their words, as part of this. Because that video, it has to be said, was extremely graphic, captured on camera in the middle of a residential street. Children were among those who'd gathered, a local resident attempting to bat off the attacker. And details have emerged about the suspect as part of this investigation today throughout the police intervention as well. We know that he is a Sudanese national. He made a journey from Sudan onto the continent of Europe in Paris. Then from Paris, he made his way over on a flight to Dublin. A bus journey then from Dublin up here to Belfast in 2023, where he claimed asylum. And we understand that he was given leave to remain here in the UK until at least 2028. Now, the police have been keen to stress that it is their job to conduct this investigation and people should not be taking the law into their own hands. They say they have made this arrest and tonight they have charged that individual. He is due to appear at Belfast Magistrates Court. They also confirm that there is no trace of that individual on the National Security Database as well, and they are not treating this as a terror attack. But as the hours go on, the tension continues to build here in the city. As we say, pockets of violence. This time last year, I was here in Northern Ireland covering the troubles in Ballymena. That was as a result of an attack on a young girl there by a foreign national. A major flare-up, riots on the streets. Water cannon was deployed as part of the policing efforts there. I think the difference tonight here in Belfast is that clearly we're talking about a city rather than a town. And therefore, the violence, the disorder hasn't been as concentrated and has been more spread out as a result. Look, the police are continuing their investigations. You can see it continuing here behind me. And they do have a long night ahead of them.
0: Conor Gillis there. Well, the former First Minister of Northern Ireland, Baroness Arlene Foster, gave her thoughts on the situation unfolding in Northern Ireland.
4: Well, it's with great sadness. I've been watching the pictures from Belfast, from Portadown, from Ballyclare, where violence is happening right across Northern Ireland. And as the leader of the DUP, Gavin Robinson, has said in a tweet that you referenced just a few moments ago, this is not only wrong, of course, we condemn the violence completely, but it's entirely counterproductive. I mean, if these people are genuinely concerned about immigration issues, this takes the whole spotlight away from that issue and onto the violence in their own communities. They're destroying their own communities. I know the Newton Ards Road very well, and they're a working class community. They have it tough. And now they have this violence going on, buses being burnt, houses being burnt. My goodness, how absolutely dreadful. And young people are going to end up with criminal records again. And the people that are causing this violence and moving the protest from a peaceful protest to a violent protest have a lot of responsibility on their shoulders. So, of course, I call for calm, not just calm, but I call for young people to go home. The protest, the peaceful protest, has now turned into violence. And unless you want a criminal record, you need to get home right now. I have to say as well, I listened to the Chief Constable today, a Chief Constable of a police force who finds itself often in the middle of everything, having to try to hold the line, having to try to keep order on our streets. And he's right to say that immigration issues are not a matter for the police. They are a matter for the politicians. And the politicians really have to not just listen and acknowledge the concerns that there are right across Northern Ireland, and indeed the whole of the UK and Ireland at the moment, but they have to then take action to do something about these dreadful, dreadful crimes. I cannot even comprehend what happened in North Belfast last night when I hear the injuries that this gentleman has had and who's in hospital. And, of course, we think particularly of him and his family tonight. But the police are in the middle of all of this and they're the guys that are trying to hold the line, and it's very, very difficult.
0: My colleague Anna Botting spoke earlier to police commentator Graham Wetter.
5: This is no longer a peaceful protest. It's now escalated into serious disorder, as was feared at the start of the night. Belfast is used to having this almost like an annual event around this time of year where they, the protests escalate into serious disorder. Sadly, we're now seeing this as darkness falls. The fear always was that this could escalate slightly with smaller but more concentrated and concerted efforts by certain individuals to just escalate this even further, as we are seeing. The police will be stretched tonight going across Belfast itself, dealing with pockets of disorder, but they have the resources. They are well used to dealing with serious disorder in Belfast. They have the tactics and the vehicles and the officers to deal with it, albeit they are, as every police force in the UK is, short of numbers.
6: Yes, let's just look at some of the pictures we've had in so far this evening, which is an escalation, despite the very specific use of language by the Assistant Chief Constable, Ryan Hannison, in the latest statement from the PSNI of sporadic pockets of disorder. One is a house that's on fire. Now, I mean, this is when it starts to spread to streets like this, you're putting people out of their homes. And the other one was a retail space. There are flats above it as well. You know, clearly people have to be evacuated, or those flats have to be evacuated. And that's when it becomes no longer, you know, some pallets on fire, which we saw earlier, bins on fire, some vehicles on fire. This is now people's properties and their lives being challenged here.
5: Yeah, definitely. Lives at risk here by what we're seeing. Properties on fire, vehicles on fire, outside properties. So people's lives and livelihoods are definitely at risk here. This is where we're seeing it escalate. And the fear was, as darkness fell, we would see an escalation in disorder and violence with properties and vehicles being set on fire. Wait to see now what happens in the next hour. There's a number of youths out in the streets in different pockets, and the police are experiencing serious disorder. The fire service are working hard to extinguish some of those fires, but they can't be all over the city. It is a large city and requires a significant number of resources to deal with these incidents we're seeing. The bus you can see now, that's from much earlier on. That's one of the first things we saw, was a bus next to, I think, like a residential block of flats. That burnt through, as we saw earlier on. That was set alight. You could see the bins being literally put against the bus to catch the bus on fire. We saw individuals moving those bins up against the bus, so it would actually ignite the bus. And that bus, is, I think, has burnt almost to a cinder.
0: We've also been speaking to the crime correspondent for the Belfast Telegraph, Alison Morris.
7: I'm reporting from a car because I've basically been in North Belfast, but there's roads closed. There's a huge police presence in that area as well. Your correspondents are in East Belfast. We've seen disorder in South Belfast. And ironically, I was at a policing conference last night with the Chief Constable and Deputy Chief Constable when they were talking about public confidence in new policing in a post-peace process Belfast. And within an hour, we left that conference at about 9 o'clock, and we know this horrific attack happened at 10:30. Police are really, really stretched because the people who organised these protests made sure that geographically they put them in all different parts of not just Belfast, but across Northern Ireland. And that meant that police resources would have to be moved around from place to place. And as we've seen, it's now changed to blocking roads, to attacking properties of homes where people are pointing out where foreign nationals live. And, you know, we know that the man who was attacked is recovering in hospital. He has very serious life-changing, life-altering injuries. And ironically, it will be foreign nationals who will be at his bedside looking after him. People who I hope have a home to go home to when they finish their shift.
0: Let's tell you about our other main story today in the Middle East. Iran's Revolutionary Guard has warned of a severe response if US attacks continue. Now, this after the US Central Command said strikes, which have now concluded, have been carried out at Donald Trump's direction following the downing of a US Army Apache helicopter on Monday. Our US correspondent David Blevins has more now from Washington.
8: We're hearing from US Central Command. They say forces began launching what they are describing as self-defense strikes against Iran at 5 p.m. Eastern Time. They say that was at the direction of the Commander-in-Chief, President Trump, in response to yesterday's downing of a US Army Apache helicopter. They're choosing their words very carefully. They say this mission is a proportional response to unjustified Iranian aggression, and in many ways that echoes what President Trump himself had to say earlier. It was the president who confirmed that this Apache helicopter had been downed, we understand, off the coast of Oman. The two members of the crew were rescued by an unmanned drone boat. That's a first for the US military. But the president's response was notable for various reasons. He talked about the necessity of having to respond to this attack. It's very unusual for him to give Iran advance notice that he was planning to attack. In fact, in the past, he said it would be stupid to do that. And of course, this attack comes just 24 hours after the president told us they could be just 2 to 3 days away from a deal between the United States and Iran to bring this to an end. Of course, he has been saying that for 2 to 3 months. And my read of all of that, I suppose, is that the president has felt obliged to respond, but he didn't want to derail the negotiations completely, to dash any hope that there may be of a breakthrough that would bring this war to an end. And that's why they are describing this as self-defence and proportional. They're effectively repeating what they did last month in response to the Iranians attacking a US ship when the president called America's retaliation a love tap.
0: As I mentioned, we'll be monitoring the situation in Belfast. A number of properties and vehicles have been set alight. Protesters also throwing stones at police. This after a 30-year-old Sudanese man was charged with attempted murder over Monday's knife attack in the city. The victim, a man in his 40s, remains in hospital with serious injuries.
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0: Top Somali referee has been dropped from the World Cup after he was denied entry to the US despite having a valid visa. Omar Artan was detained and questioned for 11 hours after landing in Miami before he was refused entry. Our US correspondent James Matthews caught up with the head of the White House's World Cup task force to ask why.
1: Andrew, can I ask, sure, why did the referee Omar Artan, why was he refused entry to the United States?
2: Well, look, there are a few things we can't talk about, but what I can tell you is that anybody who's communicating with bad actors that plan harm against the United States of America are not going to be admitted entrants, and we're not going to allow a soccer tournament, no matter how big it is, to threaten Americans. What we are proud of is we're proud of the work that's been done from a visa perspective, the fact that all players, all coaches up to this point have gotten in the country. We've worked extremely hard with consular affairs, with CBP and USCIS to make that happen.
1: Was he in contact with bad actors, and who were these bad actors?
2: Again, there are some things that I can't talk about. What I can tell you is we're going to make sure that this is a safe and secure tournament, not just for American citizens and permanent residents, but all the people who legally are traveling here to the United States.
1: Given the people having trouble accessing this tournament and their skin color.
2: How so?
1: Is this shaping up as a racist World Cup?
2: First off, explain your question, because I think the premise is false.
1: Swiss striker Brill Embolo, Cameroon-born, he had trouble getting into the country. Iraqi striker Ayman Hussein was detained for 7 hours.
2: Are in the country?
1: They're in the country.
2: They're in the country, exactly.
1: They were detained.
2: And we've ultimately facilitated
1: members
2: that.
1: Of the,
2: I think it's very, very
1: members
2: key.
1: Of the Senegal team.
2: I think it's very, very key
1: members
2: to make
1: of the
2: sure.
1: Senegal
2: and they're now in the country, is that correct?
1: But they were subject
2: exactly.
1: to intense,
2: so look, we are make
1: some would
2: sure
1: say humiliating searches at the airport.
2: Don't you think the most important thing about a tournament is making sure that those fans that come to the United States, all those Americans that are going to enjoy this tournament, that they actually are safe and secure? That's what I ultimately think is important. We're going to continue
1: was
2: to focus
1: that,
2: on that. And
1: was a Somalian was a Somalian
2: I would,
1: referee
2: I would
1: not allowed into
2: on,
1: the country
2: I would work
1: because
2: on
1: Donald
2: the
1: Trump
2: on this one here, sir.
1: Has
2: Thank
1: a problem with Somalia.
0: Time now for the sport. Here's David.

0: That is a lovely scene for anyone involved in Nepalese cricket. To be here at the Wankhede Stadium, it is a great opportunity. They are one of the sides on the up.
1: Challenge for Nepal is the firepower that England possess. But in many ways, with this being their first game, it's almost a free hit. Nobody expects them to win here. And they might just dare to dream a little bit in front of their 12th player. The fans, well, they'll bring great colour, great passion and great excitement too to this third World Cup journey for them.
2: We'll do it for Nepal.
3: Can they hold their nerve here?
4: When the fixtures came out, and it came out that we're playing England at the Wankhede, the first game, the captain, Rohit Portal, he contacted me and said, "This is great." They are so excited, not only playing a World Cup, but getting the opportunity to play against teams like England, West Indies. It's been a dream of a lot of our players to represent their country here in India, and particularly the Wankhede.
5: I'm very excited, especially to represent Nepal in the biggest stage. It's a proud, proud moment for all of us. Not only the players, but I think the fans, for them, is also a very proud moment that Nepal is representing in the biggest stage of the game, that's T20 World Cup, and they'll be cheering us.
2: What a game we've had. Are we going to have a last ball thriller? Are we going to have a six to finish things off? England breathe again. Great credit to Nepal, who will look back at this as a missed opportunity, but they shouldn't really. They have been absolutely terrific. England all smiles, but they've been tested. Nepal, take a bow. You've been absolutely brilliant.
6: They have been put under immense pressure by a very talented and aggressive Nepal side.
1: Heartbreak for Nepal again. They give the two-time world champions, well, an extraordinary scare. They did almost everything but climb their Everest. They pushed it right to the very peak, but they couldn't quite get there.
6: They can hold their heads high, put together a real good account of themselves in this run chase. England win by 4 runs.
7: Baris, great to see you. Can I take you back to last evening, though? Because we're speaking here on Padan. After what was an incredible game of cricket, your lads did the country proud. So near.
8: Well, let's bring you more on Ben Stokes and his future as England cricket captain, which is in doubt after he breached the team's curfew in the early hours of Monday morning. The incident comes after a humiliating Ashes series in Australia, where England faced questions about their conduct off the pitch as well as their performances on it. Stokes survived a review of that tour, but this incident has put his leadership of the team firmly back in the spotlight. Sky's Shingeet Mararike reports.
9: Digs deep, here comes Bolt again, ball number 3, on the money.
10: Not many England players have produced more memorable moments on bigger stages than Ben Stokes.
11: Cut away for 4.
10: A World Cup winner whose Ashes heroics are the stuff of legend.
11: Take a bow, Ben Stokes.
10: But it's a moment away from the field at a London nightclub in the early hours of Monday that mean his future as England's Test captain is hanging in the balance. He was out with his teammate Gus Atkinson in Chelsea, breaking the squad curfew, when the pair were involved in an altercation with an academy player from Saracens Rugby Club, in which a punch was thrown. It's an incident English cricket's governing body, the ECB, are now investigating. At Durham, where Stokes plays his county cricket, fans were arriving to watch the team take on Lancashire. Many had strong opinions on a player who appeared to break the rules he would have helped set.
12: He's England's captain, he has to set an example, and clearly he hasn't. How will you discipline other people in the future?
13: It's important to have like good role models for kids as well, and if you're not presenting yourself well like that, then kids are going to look up to you in a bad way.
14: When's he going to learn? He's an adult. He's a dad. is a leader of a cricket nation. He's got to learn.
10: Mark Ramprakash, a former England star, hopes this is a moment for reflection.
15: There isn't a chronic issue. There isn't, but there is some poor judgment. And I think the players need to be reminded that when they're being picked for the national side, that, you know, in this day and age, everyone has a camera phone. And when you go out in public, you are there and you have to adhere to the behaviours that you want to as a group.
10: For the ECB, this raises questions about discipline and standards for a side who have been criticised before for their drinking culture.
16: Oh, it's hugely embarrassing. If you look at you've got the Test captain and the captain of the ODI team, Harry Brook, both caught up in nightclub incidents in the last 8 months. It's a terrible look for the game, for the England team.
10: This is not the first time Stokes' actions off the field have attracted unwanted attention. In 2017, he was involved in a fight outside a Bristol nightclub. He was cleared of a fray, but given a fine and a suspension for bringing the game into disrepute.
17: Slow ball, drag leg side.
10: His greatest exploits in an England shirt would follow. His bravery in the big moment saw him named England's Test captain in 2022. But that honour and his England career now feel deeply uncertain. Shingi Marike, Sky News in Durham.
8: Let's take a look at the weather.
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8: Bit of a roller coaster for the rest of the week, with the current cool and showery conditions giving way to wet and windy weather on Thursday. Friday's showers will die away to leave a drier, warmer weekend. So overnight showers becoming increasingly confined to western coastal regions. There will be a few inland, but many eastern counties will become dry with clearing skies. Temperatures falling back to single figures quite widely, but some rural areas may see values low enough for a touch of frost. Wednesday will be another showery day, but with lighter winds, the showers will be slower moving. It will be cooler too, with daytime highs lower than Tuesday's by a degree or two. Wales and the southwest will become largely dry through the afternoon as more persistent rain approaches from the Atlantic. Wet and windy weather sweeping eastward overnight will linger over Scotland, northern England and East Anglia on Thursday. Blustery showers will follow from the southwest. It will be another cold day with gusty southwesterly winds.
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8: And don't go away. Coming up on Sky News, we'll get another look at the morning's papers in the highlights from the run.
21: I'm Ed Conway, and in my new podcast, Stuff Matters, we take an object, crack it open, and reveal the world-shaping forces hidden inside. A pair of earbuds. These are at the heart of a geopolitical battle. The humble banana. This is an economic marvel. A child's booster seat. What if they're actually deterring us from having children? 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It's called Stuff Matters.
22: Welcome back to, yeah, that's a Pepper Thing. First up, we've got Harrison wrapping his Dr. Pepper in a tiny quilt so it feels at home. Oh, how tender. 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And over to Becca, who's whispering affirmations to her can.
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22: 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It's a Pepper Thing.
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0: Hey, this is Harry Douglas from Freddie and Harry. 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
2: Well, it is now time to see what is making the front pages of tomorrow's newspapers. Let's start with The Eye, which leads with the plea for calm from the police as vehicles are set alight in Belfast. The story is also on the front page of The Guardian, which describes the scenes in Northern Ireland as an eruption of violence. And the main story, too, for The Daily Mail, which details how the suspect arrived in the UK. The Telegraph also goes with that, suggesting there is an asylum loophole. The Daily Express carries praise for the men who stepped in to help the victim during the attack in North Belfast. And The Times describes the attack that sparked the unrest we've seen on its front page. So let's talk more about some of those newspapers, shall we? Starting potentially with the Times, Jenny, because clearly there's been a plea for calm from all politicians. And yet we've seen this evening, fire of bins, buses, houses. Vehicles, houses, retail spaces as well with flats above them. It's been a very difficult evening.
3: Yes. And of course, the papers, because they're newspapers, a lot of these papers, the front pages were printed before those atrocities in Belfast happened, before we had pictures of any of that. The front of the Times is such a shocking image, though. I mean, no matter how many times we may have seen these images today of this alleged attack on social media, it doesn't fail to shock. But of course, the Times has two images on here, an image of the suspect, but then also an image of the man who stepped in with a hurling stick. Mm. We're learning a little bit about Gaelic sports here, but he stepped in with a hurling stick. Incredibly brave. You know, the potential consequences. You have somebody alleged to be armed with a kitchen knife perpetrating a violent attack in broad daylight in front of people. Well, not in broad daylight. It was at 10:30 last night, but you can see it was in full view of people. So you do have to remember that whilst you have there's incredible darkness in humanity, you also see the best of humanity in situations like this. But the emphasis, obviously, with the Times in the headline is that he was a refugee. He had been granted asylum, and the police very quickly announced his route into the UK, because we know in the past when images like this have gone viral on social media, which they do because there is, it's incendiary and there's also monetization of clicks nowadays in a way that there wasn't before. When there's a vacuum of information, people speculate, and the police were trying to avoid the kinds of scenes that we are seeing in Belfast tonight by saying that the suspect apparently came from Sudan through Paris into Dublin and then in a bus over to Belfast, where he claimed asylum on the same day as he arrived in 2023. He was given leave to remain here for 5 years. That's what we know. But there's still so much that we don't know. And yet there are so many people who want to fill in the blanks, which is a shame, because we should be having a conversation about what this means with a cool head and in possession of all the facts.
2: Yes, and worth bearing in mind that the suspect, who is, as you suggested, a 30-year-old Sudanese national, was charged this evening with attempted murder, possession of an article with blade or point in a public place and threats to kill, and due to appear at Belfast Magistrates Court on Wednesday. The victim, a man in his 40s, suffered significant injuries to his eyes and slash wounds to his face, an attack that the Prime Minister Ali called sickening and has prompted the scenes that we've seen in Belfast and, in fact, across Northern Ireland tonight, which make the front page of The Guardian.
4: Well, look, the attack itself was an absolutely appalling, shocking, heinous attack, and clearly our thoughts are with the a victim of this appalling crime. It will be interesting now to understand exactly on what basis this individual was granted asylum in the first place. We understand he was from Sudan. It would be also interesting to understand if he's got any history of any mental health issues, because clearly someone who does this must be deranged in some way. So I don't know. We'll wait and see what the background on that is. Irrespective, the person who's been attacked here, absolutely appalling. I do applaud the individual who came in and actually tried to protect that individual. Very, very brave to do it in a bystander society. Very welcome. That said, none of this is an excuse for wanton violence on the streets of Belfast. None of it at all. We need a calm, rational, hard-headed look at what is going wrong in the asylum system. And frankly, I don't have faith in it at all. I think a lot of British people don't either. They are quite fed up of people coming in, threatening young girls, in this case doing an attack. We keep hearing these stories again and again and again, and there's clearly a lot of tension around the asylum system, and a lot of people in this country feel that we're being taken for fools.
2: Yes, indeed so. Front page of The Eye, police plea for calm. Well, that didn't help, did it? After this knife attack that we saw on Tuesday evening, as the far right pushed for protests, including in Southampton, for example, political leaders calling for calm. Nigel Farage, though, said leave to remain status is being handed out like Smarties, and calls for the suspect to be named with the details on the suspect. Let's just listen to what Nigel Farage had to say.
5: We're dishing it out like Smarties to people we haven't properly checked. But always appeal for calm. Let's be calm. Don't cause a fuss. Don't frighten the horses. Unless, of course, it's George Floyd somewhere in the Midwest of America. And then we're, then it's fine to be angry.
2: Well, the Daily Mail talks about the Sudanese knife attack suspect got asylum after taking the back door to the UK. Many of the newspapers have picked up on this. Of course, the problem is the porous border, which is necessary for peace between, a part of the Good Friday Agreement between Ireland and Northern Ireland as part of the Brexit.
4: Still remember Tony Blair and John Major standing at that border saying, has anybody thought about the border between Northern Ireland and Ireland? Right. And here we are. I mean, this is a classic case of where this whole thing falls down. This individual took a plane, as we understand it, from Paris to Dublin and then took a bus up to Belfast. Now, what is there to stop anyone else doing exactly the same thing in future? Answer, nothing. Nothing at all. Because no one's policing that border, quite understandably, because if they did, there would be issues around that. We don't want to be going back to the Troubles again. So what do we do in this type of situation?
3: But this man was granted asylum. It's not like he snuck in and was staying in Northern Ireland illegally. He was allowed to be there.
4: True.
3: So he would have been interviewed. He would have been assessed. We need to know about what happened there and on what grounds he was given this five-year leave to remain. This isn't an illegal migrant who didn't have permission to be in this country. And that's why these kinds of discussions are sort of useless at this point, until we actually know the details of the basis of which he was in this country. The police have said this was not an act of terrorism. And, you know, you mentioned before the murder of Lee Rigby. That was an act of terrorism. So we have absolutely no sense of what was going on here, other than it was an apparently horrific, violent crime.
2: We'll see if we get more details at the court hearing, which is expected tomorrow. But some terrible scenes, certainly in Belfast, for example, a home on fire, a retail space on fire too, with flats above it. It has led the First Minister of Northern Ireland, Michelle O'Neill, to say groups of masked men burning families out of their homes is nothing less than disgusting cowardice. This has nothing to do with community. This is outright thuggery. The attack in North Belfast was heinous and wrong, but there are dangerous attempts to exploit that, to target and attack innocent people who are simply trying to live, work and raise their families here.
1: Next on Sky News, why the UK military could be falling behind in drone procurement.

0: I'm Deborah Haynes, Sky security and defence editor.
1: The reality of life under Russian fire.
2: People don't want to leave, even though help is here to evacuate them. They say they want to sort out their belongings first. It's absolute chaos.
1: Fire, shouts the commander. There's a dash to safety, as Russian drones will be trying to find this position.
0: We've now got to wait inside the shelter to see if there is incoming.
3: I've been covering Russia's full-scale war since it began, witnessing the terror and the trauma.
4: When rockets fall, I try to hide my head under my toys.
1: Illustrating Ukraine's lost childhood. Hopes and dreams framed by war.
3: Conflict in the Middle East is another major focus.
5: An incredibly dangerous moment.
0: We saw the missiles streaking across the sky. We saw the intercept going up, and then we saw the explosions when the intercepts were successful.
3: With global threats rising, I also explored defence and security in the UK and across NATO.
1: This US aircraft carrier is operating in European waters in a deliberate show of force.
3: This is routine training for NATO, but should Russia's war with Ukraine escalate significantly, pilots like these could be called upon to go into combat for real.
1: Tucked away in the National Archives are some of the UK's old defence plans.
3: The scale of this bunker underlines how seriously governments took the threat of nuclear attack and global conflict.
2: Should allies listen to Vladimir Putin's saber-rattling?
6: No, they shouldn't, and they don't.
3: Sky News, the full story first.
7: People that pond together, they have a little hive brain going on.
8: They've not had a good week.
9: I've had a good week.
10: There's a teaser there, a teaser.
7: Ooh. Okay, nothing to see here, drama over.
8: Full stops.
7: Anyway, we'll get to that.
8: She will be mortified
10: because she's the first female chancellor.
8: I popped upstairs, made myself a cheese sandwich, but now I'm with you.
7: Annalise has come dressed in the magenta of electoral dysfunction. 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
11: Throughout the war in Ukraine, drones have proved to be an instrumental weapon on the battlefield. But as the deployment of drones continues to advance back here, the government's defence investment plan has been repeatedly pushed back. So does the UK risk falling behind on drone procurement? Our security and defence editor Deborah Haynes has visited one of several drone centres in Swindon to find out.
1: It's not hard to see why drones are the biggest killer of Russian soldiers in Ukraine. When used for real, they can be packed with explosives that detonate on impact. It's an evolution in warfare that's left the British military looking very out of date.
2: Being so close to a drone is pretty intimidating, and this is just training. It's the kind of warfare that Ukrainian soldiers know all too well. And it's the kind of threat that British forces need to train to counter and to learn how to use. And that's why the lack of drones in the British arsenal is a big problem that needs to be solved.
1: The fledgling British arm of an American startup called Neros thinks they're part of the solution. In a field in Wiltshire, they demonstrate the capabilities of a cheap, one-way attack drone they've developed.
12: This is our platform. It's called the Neros Archer. It can carry a payload of up to 3.2 kilograms and can travel up to 20 kilometers.
1: This system's already being used in Ukraine. The US military is a customer too, and the company is hoping for orders from the UK once the government finally publishes a defence investment plan after months of delay.
12: We don't know whether it's the British, whether it's NATO, when the next conflict will be. If the UK doesn't invest in this technology, it's going to be caught wanting when the time comes.
1: The company is one of several to open up drone sites in and around the town of Swindon. Once famed for manufacturing cars, now destined for a different type of vehicle.
2: I'm outside the site of what used to be a large Japanese car-making factory. It was a key employer for the people here in Swindon. But Honda moved out a few years ago, and this place has been searching for a new use. Yes, there have been warehouses built, but I understand that this week the

0: Ministry of Defence will announce that it's going to be taking over this site and turning it into a vast testing centre for drones. It's part of the local MP's vision to make Swindon the new hub for drone warfare.
1: The planned centre will likely attract even more drone makers to the area.
2: It's going to be the largest indoor drone testing facility in all of Europe, four times the size of the one in Latvia. It's going to be segmented off into multiple different parts so you can test different types of drones.
1: That could include this long-range attack drone, which is being developed by a German company called Stark. It's opened a factory in Swindon in anticipation of new business once funding from the Ministry of Defence finally starts to flow.
3: I have no doubt that the investment will come. I mean, the Prime Minister is committed to deliver the investment plan in and before the NATO summit in July. But the UK defence budget is still one of the largest in Europe. And I think we can all take confidence that the UK is going to remain a very large component to European deterrence.
1: A Ministry of Defence spokesperson said, "We're investing at pace and scale, spending more than £4 billion on autonomous systems. This includes working with industry partners to develop the facilities and infrastructure needed to test, train and deliver these systems at speed." With multiple drone startups vying for what's set to be billions of pounds in new cash, the key for the UK military will be to identify who's credible and who's not, and then ramp up production capacity fast. Given the growing threats, it can't afford to get this procurement challenge wrong. Deborah Haynes, Sky News.
4: Next this morning, booing world leaders at sport is hardly new, but basketball fans in New York have gone a step further, blaming Donald Trump for their team's loss in the NBA Finals. Trump became the first sitting president to attend an NBA Finals match, but Knicks fans say his attendance was bad luck. At first, ticket holders had to wait for hours in queues that stretched more than two blocks outside the stadium due to the intense security that came with the president's attendance. Traffic in Manhattan ground to a halt. Watch parties outside the stadium had to be cancelled. Then the president appeared on the big screen. As you can hear, he is met with loud boos during the national anthem. Donald Trump, of course, a New York native. To top it off, the Knicks lost to San Antonio, ending a 13-game winning streak.
5: Well, the game was fantastic, well played by both teams. We all had a lot of fun. It was great to watch. Very talented players.
4: Well, celebrities at courtside included actors Ben Stiller, Tina Fey and Timothée Chalamet, DJ Khaled, plus filmmaker Spike Lee. Also singer Cardi B, who later made her thoughts about Donald Trump's attendance very clear.
6: But it is what it is. You can't stop the president from going to a game. But it did feel a little dark in there, but it's okay. It felt kind of dark. It felt like the, you know what, how it felt like in there? It felt like the principal was there and everybody had to be like on their best behaviors and like that. But nevertheless.
4: Now, while humanity has one eye fixed on the challenges here on Earth, it has another firmly set to the skies. NASA has announced the crew for its Artemis 3 mission, the next phase in its plan to return to the moon. American astronauts Randy Bresnik, Frank Rubio and Andre Douglas, plus Italian European Space Agency astronaut Luca Parmitano will carry out the mission in late 2027.
7: There are many parts that need to come together for a space launch. And you need a launch pad. And for me, that launch pad is my country, Italy, its education system, the Italian Air Force that gave me the professional tools to bring me here today. The European Space Agency is like a launch tower, connecting these two worlds, building bridges, connections, and to elevate individuals to achieve their full potential.
4: Well, that announcement comes after a Blue Origin rocket exploded on its launch pad at Cape Canaveral in Florida last month. NASA, though, did not comment on how that incident would affect its plans to return humans to the moon by 2028. So then, what does this mission entail? Well, despite the previous Artemis mission sending astronauts around the moon, this one will not. Instead, it will stay in low Earth orbit and try to dock with lunar landing vehicles, which are launched separately by other space companies.
8: We will not slow down. The expectation of your NASA should be that we can pursue and achieve many extraordinary objectives at once. In a matter of weeks, we will host another moon-based event. To set expectations, we plan to issue awards and provide updates routinely. In the not-too-distant future, we will be tuning in on the moon-based website, watching landers and rovers and moonfall hopper drones and other tech demonstrations and science payloads landing on a near-monthly basis as we practice the science of survival on the lunar surface.
4: To the weather on Terra Firma.
9: Dinner under the stars tonight?
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4: A bit of a roller coaster for the rest of the week, with the current cool and showery conditions giving way to wet and windy weather on Thursday. Friday's showers dying away to leave a drier, warmer weekend. Overnight then, showers will become increasingly confined to western coastal regions. A few inland, but many eastern counties will become dry with clearing skies. Temperatures falling back to single figures quite widely, but some rural areas may see values low enough for a touch of frost. Wednesday, another showery day, but lighter winds. Showers will be slower moving, cooler too, with daytime highs lower than Tuesday's.
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0: Hello, you're watching Sky News. I'm Nick Crashey. Here are the headlines this morning. Disorder in Belfast. There's a 30-year-old Sudanese man is charged with attempted murder over a stabbing attack. Northern Ireland's police chief had urged people not to be duped into violent disorder. But elsewhere this morning, the US launches retaliatory strikes on Iran after an American Apache helicopter is downed over the Strait of Hormuz. Hello, morning. Thank you for joining us on Sky News. There's been disorder on the streets of Belfast in the last few hours as cars and houses were set alight and protesters threw stones at police. This was all prompted by a knife attack in the city on Monday evening. A 30-year-old Sudanese man has been charged with attempted murder and will appear in court later today. The victim, a man in his 40s, remains in hospital with serious injuries. Let's run you through what happened then last night in Belfast. Footage showed masked men dressed in black setting fire to bins that were blocking this road. Moments later, those bins were pushed against a bus parked by the side of the street. That bus later engulfed in flames, a glider bus as it's known. Residents have been forced to flee their homes after some houses were set on fire with flames and smoke visibly billowing from the windows. A number of cars on this street were set ablaze too. Well, on the ground, police gathered a response, and you can see a convoy of police vehicles here attempting to break through or starting to break through this metal barricade. Sky's Dan Whitehead was in Belfast throughout the evening and sent us this.
1: Every corner we turn, almost, we are seeing these pockets of violence. We're on McMaster Street in East Belfast, where you can see the fire crews behind me are working to put out a blaze in a house here, this compact terrace row of houses. And you can see as well a vehicle has been completely burnt out here. This is what we are hearing is one of multiple properties that have been set alight tonight in a series of acts of violence. I think it's interesting to note as well, earlier this all started just off this main road with the bus being lit after the bins set those on fire. Then we saw up on Shanklin Road some more bins set alight there. Now we've seen houses set alight, which is obviously extremely disturbing and has been condemned by the First Minister here in Northern Ireland, accusing them groups of masked men going around and setting on fire family homes. So extremely worrying scenes here on the streets of Belfast. I've just in the last few minutes been chatting to the direct neighbour of this house that was set on fire. Helen Williamson was forced to be evacuated in the last hour. This is what she had to tell us. On fire. Can you tell us what happened?
2: I just heard the bangs and folk running up and down the stairs. And then we get chopped. All the doors and told to get out. So I got out with the door and then we managed to get back in. I didn't see anything. And then the motor went on fire. So we told to go out because there was another motor on the other side on fire.
1: Were you evacuated from that? How did you feel when that happened?
2: Well, I'm a bag of nerves. Because I've been here 28 years and this is the first time I've ever seen anything like this. So
1: it's been horrific, the violence here tonight. What do you make of this violence given what happened 24 hours ago?
2: Well, if it's supposed to be a protest, high damage property and everything else. They're stopping up with the girls on the street because they get told it could be another couple of hours before they can get back in.
1: Helen Williamson there, the neighbour of the property. You can see that the fire crews here in Belfast are continuing to work to put out. Described this fire by Michelle O'Neill here as nothing to do with community. This is outright thuggery. That's the words of Michelle O'Neill tonight. You know, as I've been describing throughout the evening, as we've been seeing across the city, there are pockets of violence. The heavens have opened in the last half an hour, really torrential rain. I think the police will be hoping that has cleared some of those crowds who had gathered. But this has not been just one central group of a very large crowd. We've seen 100 or 200, 300 people gathering, many of them wearing balaclavas, not to be identified. are gathering at different parts of the city. We saw that bus, as I say, set alight earlier this afternoon. That was just round the corner here. Now we're hearing of houses. The rain has now eased, but they will be hoping, of course, that people will go home now and try and heed that advice to not come out on the streets and cause this sort of chaos.
0: Well, earlier, police and political leaders had called for calm on the streets. Northern Ireland's First Minister Michelle O'Neill said groups of masked men burning families out of their homes is nothing less than disgusting cowardice. This has nothing to do with community. This is, she said, outright thuggery. The attack in North Belfast was heinous and wrong, but there are dangerous attempts to exploit that, to target and attack innocent people who are simply trying to live, work and raise their families here. Racism, intimidation and violence are wrong wherever they occur, she said. There can be no excuse and no justification for these attacks tonight. No one wants to see this on our streets. And I again appeal for calm. That's from Northern Ireland's First Minister, Sinn Féin's Michelle O'Neill. We've also heard from the DUP leader, Gavin Robinson, who's calling for calm, saying violence and disorder is wrong and counterproductive. It serves no purpose other than the destruction of neighbourhoods and to turn the focus away from where it should be. Many of us have spoken out before to highlight the issues of concern, and we will continue to do so. If you're not prepared to make your views known peacefully and lawfully, then you are undermining the cause you are claiming to stand for. Northern Ireland Secretary Hilary Benn saying this: people have been rightly shocked by the brutal attack in North Belfast, but the police must be allowed to do their job so the law can take its course. The scenes of disorder we have witnessed in some parts of Northern Ireland this evening are only damaging communities and putting innocent lives at risk. There is no justification at all for this type of thuggery. I echo the call from the PSNI for this violence to end now. Our correspondent Conor Gillis is also in Belfast.
3: We subsequently have been on a journey visiting various communities here in Northern Ireland to get a sense of the anger, to get a sense of the scene. And there is simmering tension here. The streets have been empty. The motorways at one point were closed off as masked protesters entered various parts of the road network. There is a smell of smoke wherever you travel here in Belfast this evening. And the reason we're standing here is because just around the corner, a building has been set on fire. And at the foot of that building is an Arabic shop. The residents of the flats just above, that you can see just out of shot there, they have been evacuated as part of this process. Riot police have been deployed again to pockets of issues across the city here as well. And we've been having conversations with many locals, some of whom do not welcome the presence of the media here, but some have been more than happy to talk to us off camera. One man telling us, unconfirmed, it has to be said, that in one community, local people are stopping cars and checking nationalities of people. What happens next is unclear, but that's certainly some of the reports that we are hearing. Now, we are 10 minutes from, I suppose, where the epicentre of this unfolded, when those bloodied scenes of a man pinned to the street where a knife was being plunged into his body, into his neck, into his head, into his back. He is still tonight, the police tell us, receiving treatment in a serious condition in hospital here in Belfast. And we talk about the ghost town element of this. Well, we're slap bang in the centre of town here. And look, businesses, restaurants that would normally be full and open at this time of the night, well, they are completely closed. There are cordons in place where the emergency service activity is continuing to assess what is happening here. But it has been a day of commentating when it comes to the politicians as well. One senior politician calling this this chilling, calling it medieval, a mutilation of a citizen, they say, of Belfast, an attempted slaughter, their words, as part of this. Because that video, it has to be said, was extremely graphic, captured on camera in the middle of a residential street. Children were among those who'd gathered, a local resident attempting to bat off the attacker. And details have emerged about the suspect as part of this investigation today throughout the police intervention as well. We know that he is a Sudanese national. He made a journey from Sudan onto the continent of Europe in Paris. Then from Paris, he made his way over on a flight to Dublin. A bus journey then from Dublin up here to Belfast in 2023, where he claimed asylum. And we understand that he was given leave to remain here in the UK until at least 2028. Now, the police have been keen to stress that it is their job to conduct this investigation and people should not be taking the law into their own hands. They say they have made this arrest and tonight they have charged that individual. He is due to appear at Belfast Magistrates Court. They also confirm that there is no trace of that individual on the National Security Database as well, and they are not treating this as a terror attack. But as the hours go on, the tension continues to build here in the city. As we say, pockets of violence. This time last year, I was here in Northern Ireland covering the troubles in Ballymena. That was as a result of an attack on a young girl there by a foreign national. A major flare-up, riots on the streets. Water cannon was deployed as part of the policing efforts there. I think the difference tonight here in Belfast is that clearly we're talking about a city rather than a town, and therefore the violence, the disorder hasn't been as concentrated and has been more spread out as a result. Look, the police are continuing their investigations. You can see it continuing here behind me, and they do have a long night ahead of them.
0: That was Conor Gillis. The former First Minister of Northern Ireland, Baroness Arlene Foster, gave her thoughts on the situation unfolding in Belfast.
4: Well, it's with great sadness. I've been watching the pictures from Belfast, from Portadown, from Ballyclare, where violence is happening right across Northern Ireland. And as the leader of the DUP, Gavin Robinson, has said in a tweet that you referenced just a few moments ago, this is not only wrong, of course, we condemn the violence completely, but it's entirely counterproductive. I mean, if these people are genuinely concerned about immigration issues, this takes the whole spotlight away from that issue and onto the violence in their own communities. They're destroying their own communities. I know the Newton Arch Road very well, and they're a working class community. They have it tough. And now they have this violence going on, buses being burnt, houses being burnt. My goodness, how absolutely dreadful. And young people are going to end up with criminal records again. And the people that are causing this violence and moving the protest from a peaceful protest to a violent protest have a lot of responsibility on their shoulders. So, of course, I call for calm, not just calm, but I call for young people to go home. The protest, the peaceful protest, has now turned into violence. And unless you want a criminal record, you need to get home right now. I have to say as well, I listened to the chief constable today, a chief constable of a police force who finds itself often in the middle of everything, having to try to hold the line, having to try to keep order on our streets. And he's right to say that immigration issues are not a matter for the police. They are a matter for the politicians. And the politicians really have to not just listen and acknowledge the concerns that there are right across Northern Ireland, and indeed the whole of the UK and Ireland at the moment, but they have to then take action to do something about these dreadful, dreadful crimes. I cannot even comprehend what happened in North Belfast last night when I hear the injuries that this gentleman has had and who's in hospital. And of course, we think particularly of him and his family tonight. But the police are in the middle of all of this, and they're the guys that are trying to hold the line, and it's very, very difficult.
0: My colleague Anna Botting has been speaking to police commentator Graham Whetton.
5: This is no longer a peaceful protest. It's now escalated into serious disorder, as was feared at the start of the night. Belfast is used to having this almost like an annual event around this time of year where the protests escalate into serious disorder. Sadly, we're now seeing this as darkness falls. The fear always was that this could escalate slightly with smaller but more concentrated and concerted efforts by certain individuals to just escalate this even further, as we are seeing. The police will be stretched tonight going across Belfast itself, dealing with pockets of disorder, but they have the resources. They are well used to dealing with serious disorder in Belfast. They have the tactics and the vehicles and the officers to deal with it, albeit they are, as every police force in the UK is, short of numbers.
6: Yes, let's just look at some of the pictures we've had in so far this evening, which is an escalation, despite the very specific use of language by the Assistant Chief Constable, Ryan Henderson, in the latest statement from the PSNI of sporadic pockets of disorder. One is a house that's on fire. Now, I mean, this is when it starts to spread to streets like this, you're putting people out of their homes. And the other one was a retail space. There are flats above it as well. You know, clearly people have to be evacuated, or those flats have to be evacuated. And that's when it becomes no longer, you know, some pallets on fire, which we saw earlier, bins on fire, some vehicles on fire. This is now people's properties and their lives being challenged here.
5: Yeah, definitely. Lives at risk here by what we're seeing. Properties on fire, vehicles on fire, outside properties. So people's lives and livelihoods are definitely at risk here. This is where we're seeing it escalate. And the fear was, as darkness fell, we would see an escalation in disorder and violence with properties and vehicles being set on fire. Wait to see now what happens in the next hour. There's a number of youths out on the streets in different pockets, and the police are experiencing serious disorder. The fire service are working hard to extinguish some of those fires, but they can't be all over the city. It is a large city and requires a significant number of resources to deal with these incidents we're seeing. The bus you can see now, that's from much earlier on. That's one of the first things we saw, was a bus next to, I think, like a residential block of flats. That burnt through, as we saw earlier on. That was set alight. You could see the bins being literally put against the bus to catch the bus on fire. We saw individuals moving those bins up against the bus so it would actually ignite the bus. And that bus, I think, has burnt almost to a cinder.
0: Anna was also heard from the crime correspondent for the Belfast Telegraph, Alison Morris.
7: I'm reporting from a car because I've basically been in North Belfast, but there's roads closed. There's a huge police presence in that area as well. Your correspondents are in East Belfast. We've seen disorder in South Belfast. And ironically, I was at a policing conference last night with the Chief Constable and Deputy Chief Constable when they were talking about public confidence in new policing in a post-peace process Belfast. And within an hour, we left that conference at about 9 o'clock, and we know this horrific attack happened at 10:30. Police are really, really stretched because the people who organised these protests made sure that geographically they put them in all different parts of not just Belfast, but across Northern Ireland. And that meant that police resources would have to be moved around from place to place. And as we've seen, it's now changed to blocking roads, to attacking properties of homes where people are pointing out where foreign nationals live. And, you know, we know that the man who was attacked is recovering in hospital. He has very serious life-changing, life-altering injuries. And ironically, it will be foreign nationals who will be at his bedside looking after him. People who I hope have a home to go home to when they finish their shift.
0: Let's turn to our other main story this morning. In the Middle East, Iran has vowed to respond to US attacks on the country. The US Central Command said strikes, which have now concluded, have been carried out at Donald Trump's direction. This in response to the downing of a US Army Apache helicopter on Monday. Our US correspondent David Blevins has more now from Washington.
8: Well, this is a reminder of just how fragile the ceasefire is. Iran shooting down an Apache helicopter off the coast of Oman. The crew were rescued by an unmanned drone boat, a first for the US military. And then America striking back in a matter of hours, launching strikes at the direction of the commander-in-chief, Donald Trump. But the president's response to the downing of this helicopter was telling. He described it as not a big deal, gave Iran advance warning that he intended hitting back because that was, in his words, of necessity. Now, that tone was echoed by US Central Command. They talked about self-defence strikes and a proportional response, very different to the language we're used to hearing from the White House and the Pentagon. Until now, they've talked about obliterating Iran, bombing it back to the Stone Ages, even threatening to wipe out at one point a whole civilization. And I think all of that points to the bind President Trump is in. It seems he felt obliged to strike back, just like he did in May when he called the US response to an Iranian strike a love tap. But he didn't want to derail negotiations because these strikes have come just a day after he claimed they could be just 2 to 3 days from a deal.
0: David Blevins there. Well, let's continue to monitor the situation in Northern Ireland. This disorder which happened last night, largely in Belfast. A number of properties and vehicles were set alight, including a bus. Protesters also throwed stones at police. This comes after a 30-year-old Sudanese man was charged with attempted murder over Monday's knife attack in the city. He is due in court later today, also accused of possessing a bladed article and making threats to kill. The victim of this attack in North Belfast, who's a man in his 40s, remains in hospital with serious injuries. More to come.
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0: Top Somali referee has been dropped from the World Cup after he was denied entry to the US despite having a valid visa. Omar Artan was detained and questioned for 11 hours after landing in Miami before he was refused entry. Our US correspondent James Matthews caught up with the head of the White House's World Cup task force to ask why.
14: Andrew, can I ask, why did the referee Omar Artan, why was he refused entry to the United States?
15: Look, there are a few things we can't talk about, but what I can tell you is that anybody who's communicating with bad actors that plan harm against the United States of America are not going to be admitted entrants. And we're not going to allow a soccer tournament, no matter how big it is, to threaten Americans. What we are proud of is we're proud of the work that's been done from visa perspective. The fact that all players, all coaches up to this point have gotten in the country. We've worked extremely hard with consular affairs, with CBP and USCIS to make that happen.
14: Was he in contact with bad actors, and who were these bad actors?
15: Again, there are some things that I can't talk about. What I can tell you is we're going to make sure that this is a safe and secure tournament, not just for American citizens and permanent residents, but all the people who legally are traveling here to the United States.
14: Given the people having trouble accessing this tournament and their skin color.
15: How so?
14: Is this shaping up as a racist World Cup?
15: First off, explain your question, because I think the premise is false.
14: Swiss striker Brill Embolo, Cameroon-born, he had trouble getting into the country. Iraqi striker Ayman Hussein was detained for seven hours.
15: Are in the country?
14: They're in the country.
15: They're in the country, exactly.
14: They were detained.
15: And we've ultimately facilitated
14: members
15: that.
14: Of the,
15: I think it's very, very
14: members
15: key.
14: Of the Senegal team.
15: I think it's very, very key
14: members
15: to make
14: of the
15: sure.
14: Senegal
15: and
14: team.
15: And they're now in the country, is that correct?
14: But they were subject
15: exactly.
14: to intense,
15: so look, we are
14: some would
15: sure
14: say humiliating touches at the airport.
15: Don't you think the most important thing about a tournament is making sure that those fans that come to the United States, all those Americans that are going to enjoy this tournament, that they actually are safe and secure? That's what I ultimately think is important. We're going to continue to focus on that.
14: And was a Somalian referee not allowed into the country?
15: I would work
14: because
15: on
14: Donald
15: the facts
14: Trump
15: on this one here, sir.
14: Has
15: thank
14: a problem with Somalia.
0: Time now for the sport. Here's David.

0: That is a lovely scene for anyone involved in Nepalese cricket. To be here at the Wankhede Stadium, it is a great opportunity. They are one of the sides on the up.
1: Challenge for Nepal is the firepower that England possess. But in many ways, with this being their first game, it's almost a free hit. Nobody expects them to win here. And they might just dare to dream a little bit in front of their 12th player. The fans, well, they'll bring great colour, great passion and great excitement too to this third World Cup journey for them.
2: We'll do it for Nepal.
3: Can they hold their nerve here?
4: When the fixtures came out, and it came out that we're playing England at the Wankhede, the first game, the captain, Rohit Portal, he contacted me and said, "This is great." They are so excited, not only playing a World Cup, but getting the opportunity to play against teams like England, West Indies. It's been a dream of a lot of our players to represent their country here in India, and particularly the Wankhede.
5: I'm very excited, especially to represent Nepal in the biggest stage. It's a proud moment for all of us. Not only the players, but I think the fans, for them, is also a very proud moment that Nepal is representing in the biggest stage of the game, that's T20 World Cup, and they'll be cheering us.
2: What a game we've had. Are we going to have a last ball thriller? Are we going to have a six to finish things off? England breathe again. Great credit to Nepal, who will look back at this as a missed opportunity, but they shouldn't really. They have been absolutely terrific. England all smiles, but they've been tested. Nepal, take a bow. You've been absolutely brilliant.
6: They have been put under immense pressure by a very talented and aggressive Nepal side.
1: Heartbreak for Nepal again. They give the two-time world champions, well, an extraordinary scare. They did almost everything but climb their Everest. They pushed it right to the very peak, but they couldn't quite get there.
6: They can hold their heads high, put together a real good account of themselves in this run chase. England win by 4 runs.
7: Baris, great to see you. Can I take you back to last evening, though? Because we're speaking here on the van. After what was an incredible game of cricket, your lads did the country proud. So near.
8: Well, let's bring you more on Ben Stokes and his future as England cricket captain, which is in doubt after he breached the team's curfew in the early hours of Monday morning. The incident comes after a humiliating Ashes series in Australia, where England faced questions about their conduct off the pitch as well as their performances on it. Stokes survived a review of that tour, but this incident has put his leadership of the team firmly back in the spotlight. Sky's Shingeet Mararike reports.
9: Digs deep, here comes Bolt again, ball number 3, on the money.
10: Not many England players have produced more memorable moments on bigger stages than Ben Stokes.
11: Cut away for 4.
10: A World Cup winner whose Ashes heroics are the stuff of legend.
11: Take a bow, Ben Stokes.
10: But it's a moment away from the field at a London nightclub in the early hours of Monday that mean his future as England's test captain is hanging in the balance. He was out with his teammate Gus Atkinson in Chelsea, breaking the squad curfew, when the pair were involved in an altercation with an academy player from Saracens Rugby Club, in which a punch was thrown. It's an incident English cricket's governing body, the ECB, are now investigating. At Durham, where Stokes plays his county cricket, fans were arriving to watch the team take on Lancashire. Many had strong opinions on a player who appeared to break the rules he would have helped set.
12: He's England's captain, he has to set an example, and clearly he hasn't. How will you discipline other people in the future?
13: It's important to have like good role models for kids as well, and if you're not presenting yourself well like that, then kids are going to look up to you in a bad way.
14: When's he going to learn? He's an adult. He's a dad. is the leader of a cricket nation. He's got to learn.
10: Mark Ramprakash, a former England star, hopes this is a moment for reflection.
15: There isn't a chronic issue. There isn't, but there is some poor judgment. And I think the players need to be reminded that when they're being picked for the national side, that, you know, in this day and age, everyone has a camera phone. And when you go out in public, you are there and you have to adhere to the behaviours that you want to as a group.
10: For the ECB, this raises questions about discipline and standards for a side who have been criticised before for their drinking culture.
16: Oh, it's hugely embarrassing. If you look at you've got the Test captain and the captain of the ODI team, Harry Brook, both caught up in nightclub incidents in the last 8 months. It's a terrible look for the game, for the England team.
10: This is not the first time Stokes' actions off the field have attracted unwanted attention. In 2017, he was involved in a fight outside a Bristol nightclub. He was cleared of a fray, but given a fine and a suspension for bringing the game into disrepute.
17: Slow ball, drag leg side.
10: His greatest exploits in an England shirt would follow. His bravery in the big moment saw him named England's Test captain in 2022. But that honour and his England career now feel deeply uncertain. Shingi Marike, Sky News in Durham.
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18: Bit of a roller coaster for the rest of the week, with the current cool and showery conditions giving way to wet and windy weather on Thursday. Friday's showers will die away to leave a drier, warmer weekend. So overnight showers becoming increasingly confined to western coastal regions. There will be a few inland, but many eastern counties will become dry with clearing skies. Temperatures falling back to single figures quite widely, but some rural areas may see values low enough for a touch of frost. Wednesday will be another showery day, but with lighter winds, the showers will be slower moving. It will be cooler too, with daytime highs lower than Tuesday's by a degree or two. Wales and the southwest will become largely dry through the afternoon as more persistent rain approaches from the Atlantic. Wet and windy weather sweeping eastward overnight will linger over Scotland, northern England and East Anglia on Thursday. Blustery showers will follow from the southwest. It will be another cold day with gusty southwesterly winds.
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18: And don't go away. Coming up on Sky News, we'll get another look at the morning's papers in the highlights from the run.
22: I'm Ed Conway, and in my new podcast, Stuff Matters, we take an object, crack it open, and reveal the world-shaping forces hidden inside. 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A child's booster seat. 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It's called Stuff Matters.
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1: Well, it is now time to see what is making the front pages of tomorrow's newspapers. Let's start with The Eye, which leads with the plea for calm from the police as vehicles are set alight in Belfast. The story is also on the front page of The Guardian, which describes the scenes in Northern Ireland as an eruption of violence. And the main story, too, for the Daily Mail, which details how the suspect arrived in the UK. The Telegraph also goes with that, suggesting there is an asylum loophole. The Daily Express carries praise for the men who stepped in to help the victim during the attack in North Belfast. And The Times describes the attack that sparked the unrest we've seen on its front page. So let's talk more about some of those newspapers, shall we? Starting potentially with the Times, Jenny, because clearly there's been a plea for calm from all politicians. And yet we've seen this evening, fire of bins, buses,
2: houses.
1: Vehicles, houses, retail spaces as well, with flats above them. It's been a very difficult evening.
2: Yes, and of course the papers, because they're newspapers, a lot of these papers, the front pages, were printed before those atrocities in Belfast happened, before we had pictures of any of that. The front of the Times is such a shocking image, though. I mean, no matter how many times we may have seen these images today of this alleged attack on social media, it doesn't fail to shock. But of course, the Times has two images on here, an image of the suspect, but then also an image of the man who stepped in with a hurling stick. Mm. We're learning a little bit about Gaelic sports here, but he stepped in with a hurling stick. Incredibly brave, the potential consequences. You have somebody alleged to be armed with a kitchen knife perpetrating a violent attack in broad daylight in front of people. Well, not in broad daylight. It was at 10:30 last night, but you can see it was in full view of people. So you do have to remember that whilst you have there's incredible darkness in humanity, you also see the best of humanity in situations like this. But the emphasis, obviously, with the Times in the headline is that he was a refugee. He had been granted asylum, and the police very quickly announced his route into the UK, because we know in the past when images like this have gone viral on social media, which they do because there is, it's incendiary and there's also monetization of clicks nowadays in a way that there wasn't before. When there's a vacuum of information, people speculate, and the police were trying to avoid the kinds of scenes that we are seeing in Belfast tonight by saying that the suspect apparently came from Sudan through Paris into Dublin and then in a bus over to Belfast, where he claimed asylum on the same day as he arrived in 2023. He was given leave to remain here for 5 years. That's what we know. But there's still so much that we don't know. And yet there are so many people who want to fill in the blanks, which is a shame, because we should be having a conversation about what this means with a cool head and in possession of all the facts.
1: Yes, and worth bearing in mind that the suspect, who is, as you suggested, a 30-year-old Sudanese national, was charged this evening with attempted murder, possession of an article with blade or point in a public place and threats to kill, and due to appear at Belfast Magistrates Court on Wednesday. The victim, a man in his 40s, suffered significant injuries to his eyes and slash wounds to his face, an attack that the Prime Minister Ali called sickening and has prompted the scenes that we've seen in Belfast and, in fact, across Northern Ireland tonight, which make the front page of The Guardian.
3: Well, look, the attack itself was an absolutely appalling, shocking, heinous attack, and clearly our thoughts are with the victim of this appalling crime. It will be interesting now to understand exactly on what basis this individual was granted asylum in the first place. We understand he was from Sudan. It will be also interesting to understand if he's got any history of any mental health issues, because clearly someone who does this must be deranged in some way. So I don't know. We'll wait and see what the background on that is. Irrespective, the person who's been attacked here, absolutely appalling. I do applaud the individual who came in and actually tried to protect that individual. Very, very brave to do it in a bystander society. Very welcome. That said, none of this is an excuse for wanton violence on the streets of Belfast. None of it at all. We need a calm, rational, hard-headed look at what is going wrong in the asylum system. And frankly, I don't have faith in it at all. I think a lot of British people don't either. They are quite fed up of people coming in, threatening young girls, in this case doing an attack. We keep hearing these stories again and again and again. And there's clearly a lot of tension around the asylum system. And a lot of people in this country feel that we're being taken for fools.
1: Yes, indeed so. Front page of The Eye, police plead for calm. Well, that didn't help, did it? After this knife attack that we saw on Tuesday evening, as the far right pushed for protests, including in Southampton, for example, political leaders calling for calm. Nigel Farage, though, said leave to remain status is being handed out like Smarties and calls for the suspect to be named with the details on the suspect. Let's just listen to what Nigel Farage had to say.
4: We're dishing it out like Smarties to people we haven't properly checked.
5: But always appeal for calm. Let's be calm. Don't cause a fuss. Don't frighten the horses. Unless, of course, it's George Floyd somewhere in the Midwest of America. And then then it's fine to be angry.
1: Well, the Daily Mail talks about the Sudanese knife attack suspect got asylum after taking the back door to the UK. Many of the newspapers have picked up on this. Of course, the problem is the porous border, which is necessary for peace between, a part of the Good Friday Agreement between Ireland and Northern Ireland as part of the Brexit.
3: Still remember Tony Blair and John Major standing at that border saying, has anybody thought about the border between Northern Ireland and Ireland? Right. And here we are. I mean, this is a classic case of where this whole thing falls down. This individual took a plane, as we understand it, from Paris to Dublin and then took a bus up to Belfast. Now, what is there to stop anyone else doing exactly the same thing in future? Answer, nothing. Nothing at all. Because no one's policing that border, quite understandably, because if they did, there would be issues around that. We don't want to be going back to the Troubles again. So what do we do in this type of situation?
2: But this man was granted asylum. It's not like he snuck in and was staying in Northern Ireland illegally. He was allowed to be there.
3: True.
2: So he would have been interviewed. He would have been assessed. We need to know about what happened there and on what grounds he was given this five-year leave to remain. This isn't an illegal migrant who didn't have permission to be in this country. And that's why these kinds of discussions are sort of useless at this point, until we actually know the details of the basis of which he was in this country. The police have said this was not an act of terrorism. And, you mentioned before the murder of Lee Rigby. That was an act of terrorism. So we have absolutely no sense of what was going on here, other than it was an apparently horrific, violent crime.
1: We'll see if we get more details at the court hearing, which is expected tomorrow. But some terrible scenes, certainly in Belfast, for example, a home on fire, a retail space on fire too, with flats above it. It has led the First Minister of Northern Ireland, Michelle O'Neill, to say groups of masked men burning families out of their homes is nothing less than disgusting cowardice. This has nothing to do with community. This is outright thuggery. The attack in North Belfast was heinous and wrong, but there are dangerous attempts to exploit that, to target and attack innocent people who are simply trying to live, work and raise their families here.
0: Next on Sky News, why the UK military could be falling behind in drone procurement.
6: Hello, it's 7 o'clock. This is the Cathy Newman Show. How long's the 5 million going to last, Mr. Farage?
7: Let's find out.
6: Diane.

0: under my toys.
1: Illustrating Ukraine's lost childhood. Hopes and dreams framed by war.
2: Conflict in the Middle East is another major focus.
3: An incredibly dangerous moment.
2: We saw the missiles streaking across the sky. We saw the intercept going up, and then we saw the explosions when the intercepts were successful.
4: With global threats rising, I also explore defence and security in the UK and across NATO.
1: This US aircraft carrier is operating in European waters in a deliberate show of force.
4: This is routine training for NATO, but should Russia's war with Ukraine escalate significantly, pilots like these could be called upon to go into combat for real.
1: Tucked away in the National Archives are some of the UK's old defence plans.
2: The scale of this bunker underlines how seriously governments took the threat of nuclear attack and global conflict.
5: Should allies listen to Vladimir Putin's saber-rattling?
6: No, they shouldn't, and they don't.
4: Sky News, the full story first.
7: People that pod together, they have a little hive brain going on.
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10: There's a teaser there, a teaser.
7: Ooh. Okay, nothing to see here. Drama over.
8: Full stop.
7: Anyway, we'll get to that.
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7: Annalise has come dressed in the magenta of electoral dysfunction. 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
12: Throughout the war in Ukraine, drones have proved to be an instrumental weapon on the battlefield. But as the deployment of drones continues to advance back here, the government's defence investment plan has been repeatedly pushed back. So does the UK risk falling behind on drone procurement? Our security and defence editor, Deborah Haynes, has visited one of several drone centres in Swindon to find out.
1: It's not hard to see why drones are the biggest killer of Russian soldiers in Ukraine. When used for real, they can be packed with explosives that detonate on impact. It's an evolution in warfare that's left the British military looking very out of date.
2: Being so close to a drone is pretty intimidating, and this is just training. It's the kind of warfare that Ukrainian soldiers know all too well. And it's the kind of threat that British forces need to train to counter and to learn how to use. And that's why the lack of drones in the British arsenal is a big problem that needs to be solved.
1: The fledgling British arm of an American startup called Neros thinks they're part of the solution. In a field in Wiltshire, they demonstrate the capabilities of a cheap, one-way attack drone they've developed.
13: This is our platform. It's called the Neros Archer. It can carry a payload of up to 3.2 kilograms and can travel up to 20 kilometers.
1: This system's already being used in Ukraine. The US military is a customer too, and the company is hoping for orders from the UK once the government finally publishes a defence investment plan after months of delay.
13: We don't know whether it's the British, whether it's NATO, when the next conflict will be. If the UK doesn't invest in this technology, it's going to be caught wanting when the time comes.
1: The company is one of several to open up drone sites in and around the town of Swindon. Once famed for manufacturing cars, now destined for a different type of vehicle.
2: I'm outside the site of what used to be a large Japanese car-making factory. It was a key employer for the people here in Swindon. That Honda moved out a few years ago, and this place has been searching for a new use. Yes, there have been warehouses built, but I understand that this week the Ministry of Defence will announce that it's going to be taking over this site and turning it into a vast testing centre for drones. It's part of the local MP's vision to make Swindon the new hub for drone warfare.
1: The planned centre will likely attract even more drone makers to the area.
14: It's going to be the largest indoor drone testing facility in all of Europe, four times the size of the one in Latvia. It's going to be segmented off into multiple different parts so you can test different types of drones.
1: That could include this long-range attack drone, which is being developed by a German company called Stark. It's opened a factory in Swindon in anticipation of new business once funding from the Ministry of Defence finally starts to

0: blow?
1: I have no doubt that the investment will come. I mean, the Prime Minister is committed to deliver the investment plan in and before the NATO summit in July. But the UK defence budget is still one of the largest in Europe. And I think we can all take confidence that the UK is going to remain a very large component to European deterrence.
0: A Ministry of Defence spokesperson said, "We're investing at pace and scale, spending more than £4 billion on autonomous systems. This includes working with industry partners to develop the facilities and infrastructure needed to test, train and deliver these systems at speed." With multiple drone startups vying for what's set to be billions of pounds in new cash, the key for the UK military will be to identify who's credible and who's not, and then ramp up production capacity fast. Given the growing threats, it can't afford to get this procurement challenge wrong. Deborah Haynes, Sky News.
2: Next this morning, booing world leaders at sport is hardly new, but basketball fans in New York have gone a step further, blaming Donald Trump for their team's loss in the NBA Finals. Trump became the first sitting president to attend an NBA Finals match, but Knicks fans say his attendance was bad luck. At first, ticket holders had to wait for hours in queues that stretched more than two blocks outside the stadium due to the intense security that came with the president's attendance. Traffic in Manhattan ground to a halt. Watch parties outside the stadium had to be cancelled. Then the president appeared on the big screen. As you can hear, he is met with loud boos during the national anthem. Donald Trump, of course, a New York native. To top it off, the Knicks lost to San Antonio, ending a 13-game winning streak.
3: Well, the game was fantastic. Well played by both teams. We all had a lot of fun. It was great to watch. Very talented players.
2: Well, celebrities at courtside included actors Ben Stiller, Tina Fey and Timothy Chalamet, DJ Khaled, plus filmmaker Spike Lee. Also singer Cardi B, who later made her thoughts about Donald Trump's attendance very clear.
4: But it is what it is. You can't stop the president from going to a game. But it did feel a little dark in there, but it's okay. It felt kind of dark. It felt like the, you know what, how it felt like in there? It felt like the principal was there and everybody had to be like on their best behaviors and like that. But nevertheless.
2: Now, while humanity has one eye fixed on the challenges here on Earth, it has another firmly set to the skies. NASA has announced the crew for its Artemis 3 mission, the next phase in its plan to return to the moon. American astronauts Randy Bresnik, Frank Rubio and Andre Douglas, plus Italian European Space Agency astronaut Luca Parmitano will carry out the mission in late 2027.
5: There are many parts that need to come together for a space launch. And you need a launch pad. And for me, that launch pad is my country, Italy, its education system, the Italian Air Force that gave me the professional tools to bring me here today. The European Space Agency is... it's like a launch tower, connecting these two worlds, building bridges, connections, and to elevate individuals to achieve their full potential.
2: Well, that announcement comes after a Blue Origin rocket exploded on its launch pad at Cape Canaveral in Florida last month. NASA, though, did not comment on how that incident would affect its plans to return humans to the moon by 2028. So then, what does this mission entail? Well, despite the previous Artemis mission sending astronauts around the moon, this one will not. Instead, it will stay in low Earth orbit and try to dock with lunar landing vehicles, which are launched separately by other space companies.
6: We will not slow down. The expectation of your NASA should be that we can pursue and achieve many extraordinary objectives at once. In a matter of weeks, we will host another moon-based event. To set expectations, we plan to issue awards and provide updates routinely. In the not-too-distant future, we will be tuning in on the Moonbase website, watching landers and rovers and Moonfall hopper drones and other tech demonstrations and science payloads landing on a near-monthly basis as we practice the science of survival on the lunar surface.
2: To the weather on Terra Firma.
7: Dinner under the stars tonight?
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2: A bit of a roller coaster for the rest of the week, with the current cool and showery conditions giving way to wet and windy weather on Thursday. Friday's showers dying away to leave a drier, warmer weekend. Overnight then, showers will become increasingly confined to western coastal regions. A few inland, but many eastern counties will become dry with clearing skies. Temperatures falling back to single figures quite widely, but some rural areas may see values low enough for a touch of frost. Wednesday, another showery day, but lighter winds. The showers will be slower moving, cooler too, with daytime highs lower than Tuesday's.
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0: Hello, you're watching Sky News. I'm Nick Croatia. Here are the headlines at 4. Disorder in Belfast as a 30-year-old Sudanese man is charged with attempted murder over a stabbing attack. Northern Ireland's police chief had urged people not to be duped into violent disorder. And elsewhere this morning, the US launches retaliatory strikes on Iran after an American Apache helicopter was downed off the Strait of Hormuz. Hi, morning. Good to have you company here on Sky News on what is now Wednesday. There has been disorder on the streets of Belfast over the last few hours as cars and houses were set alight and protested threw stones at police. It was all prompted by a knife attack in the city on Monday evening. A 30-year-old Sudanese man has been charged with attempted murder and will appear in court later today. The victim, a man in his 40s, remains in hospital with serious injuries. Let's run you through then what happened last night in Belfast as we know it. Footage showed masked men dressed in black setting fire to bins that were blocking the road. Moments later, these bins were pushed against a bus parked by the side of the street. The bus was then engulfed in flames. Residents were forced to flee their homes after some houses were set on fire, the flames and smoke visibly billowing from the windows. A number of cars on this street were set ablaze too. While on the ground, police gathered a response, and you can see here the start of a convoy of police vehicles attempting to break through a metal barricade. Sky's Dan Whitehead was in Belfast throughout the evening and sent us this.
1: Every corner we turn almost, we are seeing these pockets of violence. We're on McMaster Street in East Belfast, where you can see the fire crews behind me are working to put out a blaze in a house here, this compact terrace row of houses. And you can see as well a vehicle has been completely burnt out here. This is what we are hearing is one of multiple properties that have been set alight tonight in a series of acts of violence. I think it's interesting to note as well, earlier this all started just off this main road with the bus being lit after the bins set those on fire. Then we saw up on Shanklin Road some more bins set alight there. Now we've seen houses set alight, which is obviously extremely disturbing and has been condemned by the First Minister here in Northern Ireland, accusing them groups of masked men going around and setting on fire family homes. So extremely worrying scenes here on the streets of Belfast. I've just in the last few minutes been chatting to the direct neighbour of this house that was set on fire. Helen Williamson was forced to be evacuated in the last hour. This is what she had to tell us. On fire. Can you tell us what happened?
2: I just heard the bangs and folk running up and down the stairs. And then we get chapped all the doors and told to get out. So I got out with the door and then we managed to get back in. I didn't see anything. And then the motor went on fire. So we told to go out because there was another motor on the other side on fire.
1: Were you evacuated from that? How did you feel when that happened?
2: Well, I'm a bag of nerves. Because I've been here 28 years and this is the first time I've ever seen anything like this. So
1: it's been horrific, the violence here tonight. What do you make of this violence given what happened 24 hours ago?
2: Well, if it's supposed to be a protest, high damage property and everything else. But they're stopping everybody else in the street because they've been told it could be another couple of hours before they can get back in.
1: Helen Williamson there, the neighbour of the property. You can see that the fire crews here in Belfast are continuing to work to put out. Described this fire by Michelle O'Neill here as nothing to do with community. This is outright thuggery. That's the words of Michelle O'Neill tonight. You know, as I've been describing throughout the evening, as we've been seeing across the city, there are pockets of violence. The heavens have opened in the last half an hour, really torrential rain. I think the police will be hoping that that has cleared some of those crowds who had gathered. But this has not been just one central group of a very large crowd. We've seen 100 or 200, 300 people gathering, many of them wearing balaclavas, not to be identified. are gathering at different parts of the city. We saw that bus, as I say, set alight earlier this afternoon. That was just round the corner here. Now we're hearing of houses. The rain has now eased, but they will be hoping, of course, that people will go home now and try and heed that advice to not come out on the streets and cause this sort of chaos.
0: Well, earlier, police and political leaders had called for calm on the streets. Northern Ireland's First Minister, Michelle O'Neill, had this to say. Groups of masked men burning families out of their homes is nothing less than disgusting cowardice. This has nothing to do with community. This is outright thuggery. The attack in North Belfast was heinous and wrong, she said. But there are dangerous attempts to exploit that to target and attack innocent people who are simply trying to live, work and raise their families here. Racism, intimidation and violence are wrong wherever they occur. There can be no excuse and no justification for these attacks tonight. No one wants to see this on our streets. And I again appeal for calm. That from Michelle O'Neill. We've heard too from the DUP leader Gavin Robinson calling for calm, saying violence and disorder is wrong and it is counterproductive. It serves no purpose other than the destruction of neighbourhoods and to turn away the focus from where it should be. Many of us have spoken out before to highlight the issues of concern and we will continue to do so. If you're not prepared to make your views known peacefully and lawfully, then you are undermining the cause you are claiming to stand for. And this from Northern Ireland Secretary Hilary Benn. People have been rightly shocked by the brutal attack in North Belfast, but the police must be allowed to do their job so the law can take its course. The scenes of disorder we've witnessed in some parts of Northern Ireland this evening are only damaging communities and putting innocent lives at risk. There is no justification, Hilary Benn says, for at all for this type of thuggery. I echo the call from the PSNI for this violence to end now. Our correspondent, Conor Gillis, was also in Belfast and sent this.
3: We subsequently have been on a journey visiting various communities here in Northern Ireland to get a sense of the anger, to get a sense of the scene. And there is simmering tension here. The streets have been empty. The motorways at one point were closed off as masked protesters entered various parts of the road network. There is a smell of smoke wherever you travel here in Belfast this evening. And the reason we're standing here is because just around the corner, a building has been set on fire. And at the foot of that building is an Arabic shop. The residents of the flats just above, that you can see just out of shot there, they have been evacuated as part of this process. Riot police have been deployed again to pockets of issues across the city here as well. And we've been having conversations with many locals, some of whom do not welcome the presence of the media here, but some have been more than happy to talk to us off camera. One man telling us, unconfirmed, it has to be said, that in one community, local people are stopping cars and checking nationalities of people. What happens next is unclear, but that's certainly some of the reports that we are hearing. Now, we are 10 minutes from, I suppose, where the epicentre of this unfolded, when those bloodied scenes of a man pinned to the street where a knife was being plunged into his body, into his neck, into his head, into his back. He is still tonight, the police tell us, receiving treatment in a serious condition in hospital here in Belfast. And we talk about the ghost town element of this. Well, we're slap bang in the centre of town here. And look, businesses, restaurants that would normally be full and open at this time of the night, well, they are completely closed. There are cordons in place where the emergency service activity is continuing to assess what is happening here. But it has been a day of commentating when it comes to the politicians as well. One senior politician calling this this chilling, calling it medieval, a mutilation of a citizen, they say, of Belfast, an attempted slaughter, their words, as part of this. Because that video, it has to be said, was extremely graphic, captured on camera in the middle of a residential street. Children were among those who'd gathered, a local resident attempting to bat off the attacker. And details have emerged about the suspect as part of this investigation today throughout the police intervention as well. We know that he is a Sudanese national. He made a journey from Sudan onto the continent of Europe in Paris. Then from Paris, he made his way over on a flight to Dublin. A bus journey then from Dublin up here to Belfast in 2023, where he claimed asylum. And we understand that he was given leave to remain here in the UK until at least 2028. Now, the police have been keen to stress that it is their job to conduct this investigation and people should not be taking the law into their own hands. They say they have made this arrest and tonight they have charged that individual. He is due to appear at Belfast Magistrates Court. They also confirm that there is no trace of that individual on the National Security Database as well, and they are not treating this as a terror attack. But as the hours go on, the tension continues to build here in the city. As we say, pockets of violence. This time last year, I was here in Northern Ireland covering the troubles in Ballymena. That was as a result of an attack on a young girl there by a foreign national. A major flare-up, riots on the streets. Water cannon was deployed as part of the policing efforts there. I think the difference tonight here in Belfast is that clearly we're talking about a city rather than a town, and therefore the violence, the disorder hasn't been as concentrated and has been more spread out as a result. Look, the police are continuing their investigations. You can see it continuing here behind me, and they do have a long night ahead of them.
0: Conor Gillis speaking earlier. The former First Minister of Northern Ireland, Baroness Arlene Foster, gave her thoughts on the unfolding situation.
4: Well, it's with great sadness. I've been watching the pictures from Belfast, from Portadown, from Ballyclare, where violence is happening right across Northern Ireland. And as the leader of the DUP, Gavin Robinson, has said in a tweet that you referenced just a few moments ago, this is not only wrong, of course, we condemn the violence completely, but it's entirely counterproductive. I mean, if these people are genuinely concerned about immigration issues, this takes the whole spotlight away from that issue and onto the violence in their own communities. They're destroying their own communities. I know the Newton Arch Road very well, and they're a working class community. They have it tough. And now they have this violence going on, buses being burnt, houses being burnt. My goodness, how absolutely dreadful. And young people are going to end up with criminal records again. And the people that are causing this violence and moving the protest from a peaceful protest to a violent protest have a lot of responsibility on their shoulders. So, of course, I call for calm, not just calm, but I call for young people to go home. The protest, the peaceful protest, has now turned into violence. And unless you want a criminal record, you need to get home right now. I have to say as well, I listened to the chief constable today, a chief constable of a police force who finds itself often in the middle of everything, having to try to hold the line, having to try to keep order on our streets. And he's right to say that immigration issues are not a matter for the police. They are a matter for the politicians. And the politicians really have to not just listen and acknowledge the concerns that there are right across Northern Ireland, and indeed the whole of the UK and Ireland at the moment, but they have to then take action to do something about these dreadful, dreadful crimes. I cannot even comprehend what happened in North Belfast last night when I hear the injuries that this gentleman has had and who's in hospital. And, of course, we think particularly of him and his family tonight. But the police are in the middle of all of this, and they're the guys that are trying to hold the line, and it's very, very difficult.
0: Well, my colleague Anna Botting spoke to police commentator Graham Wettone earlier.
5: This is no longer a peaceful protest. It's now escalated into serious disorder, as was feared at the start of the night. Belfast is used to having this almost like an annual event around this time of year where the protests escalate into serious disorder. Sadly, we're now seeing this as darkness falls. The fear always was that this could escalate slightly with smaller but more concentrated and concerted efforts by certain individuals to just escalate this even further, as we are seeing. The police will be stretched tonight going across Belfast itself, dealing with pockets of disorder, but they have the resources. They are well used to dealing with serious disorder in Belfast. They have the tactics and the vehicles and the officers to deal with it, albeit they are, as every police force in the UK is, short of numbers.
6: Yes, let's just look at some of the pictures we've had in so far this evening, which is an escalation, despite the very specific use of language by the Assistant Chief Constable, Ryan Henderson, in the latest statement from the PSNI of sporadic pockets of disorder. One is a house that's on fire. Now, I mean, this is when it starts to spread to streets like this, you're putting people out of their homes. And the other one was a retail space. There are flats above it as well. You know, clearly people have to be evacuated, or those flats have to be evacuated. And that's when it becomes no longer, you know, some pallets on fire, which we saw earlier, bins on fire, some vehicles on fire. This is now people's properties and their lives being challenged here.
5: Yeah, definitely. Lives at risk here by what we're seeing. Properties on fire, vehicles on fire, outside properties. So people's lives and livelihoods are definitely at risk here. This is where we're seeing it escalate. And the fear was, as darkness fell, we would see an escalation in disorder and violence with properties and vehicles being set on fire. Wait to see now what happens in the next hour. There's a number of youths out in the streets in different pockets, and the police are experiencing serious disorder. The fire service are working hard to extinguish some of those fires, but they can't be all over the city. It is a large city and requires a significant number of resources to deal with these incidents we're seeing. The bus you can see now, that's from much earlier on. That's one of the first things we saw, was a bus next to, I think, like a residential block of flats. That burnt through, as we saw earlier on. That was set alight. You could see the bins being literally put against the bus to catch the bus on fire. We saw individuals moving those bins up against the bus so it would actually ignite the bus. And that bus, is, I think, burnt almost to a cinder.
0: We've also been speaking to the crime correspondent for the Belfast Telegraph, Alison Morris.
7: I'm reporting from a car because I've basically been in North Belfast where there's roads closed. There's a huge police presence in that area as well. Your correspondents are in East Belfast. We've seen disorder in South Belfast. And ironically, I was at a policing conference last night with the Chief Constable and Deputy Chief Constable when they were talking about public confidence in new policing in a post-peace process Belfast. And within an hour, we left that conference at about 9 o'clock, and we know this horrific attack happened at 10:30. Police are really, really stretched because the people who organised these protests made sure that geographically they put them in all different parts of not just Belfast, but across Northern Ireland. And that meant that police resources would have to be moved around from place to place. And as we've seen, it's now changed to blocking roads, to attacking properties of homes where people are pointing out where foreign nationals live. And, you know, we know that the man who was attacked is recovering in hospital. He has very serious life-changing, life-altering injuries. And ironically, it will be foreign nationals who will be at his bedside looking after him. People who I hope have a home to go home to when they finish their shift.
0: Alison Morris there, the Belfast Telegraph. Let's turn to the Middle East now. Iran has vowed to respond to US attacks on the country. US Central Command said strikes, which have now concluded, were carried out at Donald Trump's direction. This in response to the downing of a US Army Apache military helicopter on Monday. Our US correspondent David Blevins has more from Washington.
8: Well, this is a reminder of just how fragile the ceasefire is. Iran shooting down an Apache helicopter off the coast of Oman. The crew were rescued by an unmanned drone boat, a first for the US military. And then America striking back in a matter of hours, launching strikes at the direction of the Commander-in-Chief Donald Trump. But the president's response to the downing of this helicopter was telling. He described it as not a big deal. Gave Iran advance warning that he intended hitting back because that was, in his words, of necessity. Now, that tone was echoed by US Central Command. They talked about self-defence strikes and a proportional response, very different to the language we're used to hearing from the White House and the Pentagon. Until now, they've talked about obliterating Iran, bombing it back to the Stone Ages, even threatening to wipe out at one point a whole civilization. And I think all of that points to the bind President Trump is in. It seems he felt obliged to strike back, just like he did in May when he called the US response to an Iranian strike a love tap. But he didn't want to derail negotiations because these strikes have come just a day after he claimed they could be just 2 to 3 days from a deal.
0: David Blevins there. Right, let's remind you of our top story this morning, this disorder that we've been monitoring in Belfast, which started early yesterday evening and went on for several hours. A number of properties and vehicles were set alight, including a bus with protesters throwing stones too at police. Hours of violence in Belfast, and it has to be said, other locations in Northern Ireland. This after a 30-year-old Sudanese man was charged with attempted murder over Monday's knife attack in North Belfast. The victim, a man in his 40s, remains in hospital with serious injuries. The suspect is due in court later today, also accused of possessing a blade and making...
9: Welcome back to Yeah, That's a Pepper Thing. First up, we've got Harrison wrapping his Dr. Pepper in a tiny quilt so it feels at home. Oh, how tender. That's a Pepper Thing. And over to Becca, who's whispering affirmations to her can.
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9: Welcome back to Yeah, That's a Pepper Thing. 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And over to Becca, who's whispering affirmations to her can.
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0: Top Somali referee has been dropped from the World Cup after he was denied entry to the US despite having a valid visa. Omar Artan was detained and questioned for 11 hours after landing in Miami before he was refused entry. Our US correspondent James Matthews caught up with the head of the White House's World Cup task force to ask why.
14: Andrew, can I ask, sure, why did the referee Omar Artan, why was he refused entry to the United States?
15: Look, there are a few things we can't talk about, but what I can tell you is that anybody who's communicating with bad actors that plan harm against the United States of America are not going to be admitted entrants. And we're not going to allow a soccer tournament, no matter how big it is, to threaten Americans. What we are proud of is we're proud of the work that's been done from a visa perspective. The fact that all players, all coaches up to this point have gotten in the country. We've worked extremely hard with consular affairs, with CBP and USCIS to make that happen.
14: Was he in contact with bad actors, and who were these bad actors?
15: Again, there are some things that I can't talk about. What I can tell you is we're going to make sure that this is a safe and secure tournament, not just for American citizens and permanent residents, but all the people who legally are traveling here to the United States.
14: Given the people having trouble accessing this tournament and their skin color.
15: How so?
14: Is this shaping up as a racist World Cup?
15: First off, explain your question, because I think the premise is false.
14: Swiss striker Brill Embolo, Cameroon-born, he had trouble getting into the country. Iraqi striker Ayman Hussein was detained for 7 hours.
15: Are in the country?
14: They're in the country.
15: They're in the country, exactly.
14: They were detained.
15: And we've ultimately facilitated
14: members
15: that.
14: Of the,
15: I think it's very, very
14: members
15: key.
14: Of the Senegal team.
15: I think it's very, very key
14: members
15: to make
14: of
15: sure.
14: The Senegal
15: and they're now in the country, is that correct?
14: But they were subject
15: exactly.
14: to intense,
15: so look, we are make
14: some would
15: sure
14: say humiliating
15: searches
14: at the airport.
15: Don't you think the most important thing about a tournament is making sure that those fans that come to the United States, all those Americans that are going to enjoy this tournament, that they actually are safe and secure? That's what I ultimately think is important. We're going to continue to focus on that.
14: And was a Somalian referee not allowed into the country?
15: I would work
14: because
15: on
14: Donald
15: facts
14: Trump
15: on this one here, sir.
14: Has a problem with Somalia.
0: Time now for the sport. Here's David.

0: That is a lovely scene for anyone involved in Nepalese cricket. To be here at the Wankhede Stadium, it is a great opportunity. They are one of the sides on the up.
1: Challenge for Nepal is the firepower that England possess. But in many ways, with this being their first game, it's almost a free hit. Nobody expects them to win here. And they might just dare to dream a little bit in front of their 12th player. The fans, well, they'll bring great colour, great passion and great excitement too to this third World Cup journey for them.
2: We'll do it for Nepal.
3: Can they hold their nerve here?
4: When the fixtures came out, and it came out that we're playing England at the Wankhede, the first game, the captain, Rohit Portal, he contacted me and said, "This is great." They are so excited, not only playing a World Cup, but getting the opportunity to play against teams like England, West Indies. It's been a dream of a lot of our players to represent their country here in India, and particularly the Wankhede.
5: I'm very excited, especially to represent Nepal in the biggest stage. It's a proud moment for all of us. Not only the players, but I think the fans, for them, is also a very proud moment that Nepal is representing in the biggest stage of the game, that's T20 World Cup, and they'll be cheering us.
2: What a game we've had. Are we going to have a last ball thriller? Are we going to have a six to finish things off? England breathe again. Credit to Nepal, who will look back at this as a missed opportunity, but they shouldn't really. They have been absolutely terrific. England all smiles, but they've been tested. Nepal, take a bow. You've been absolutely brilliant.
6: They have been put under immense pressure by a very talented and aggressive Nepal side.
1: Heartbreak for Nepal again. They give the two-time world champions, well, an extraordinary scare. They did almost everything but climb their Everest. They pushed it right to the very peak, but they couldn't quite get there.
6: They can hold their heads high, put together a real good account of themselves in this run chase. England win by 4 runs.
7: Baris, great to see you. Can I take you back to last evening, though? Because we're speaking here on the van. After what was an incredible game of cricket, your lads did the country proud. So near.
8: Well, let's bring you more on Ben Stokes and his future as England cricket captain, which is in doubt after he breached the team's curfew in the early hours of Monday morning. The incident comes after a humiliating Ashes series in Australia, where England faced questions about their conduct off the pitch as well as their performances on it. Stokes survived a review of that tour, but this incident has put his leadership of the team firmly back in the spotlight. Sky's Shingi Mararike reports.
9: Digs deep, here comes Bolt again, ball number 3, on the money.
10: Not many England players have produced more memorable moments on bigger stages than Ben Stokes.
11: Cut away for 4.
10: A World Cup winner whose Ashes heroics are the stuff of legend.
11: Take a bow, Ben Stokes.
10: But it's a moment away from the field at a London nightclub in the early hours of Monday that mean his future as England's test captain is hanging in the balance. He was out with his teammate Gus Atkinson in Chelsea, breaking the squad curfew, when the pair were involved in an altercation with an academy player from Saracens Rugby Club, in which a punch was thrown. It's an incident English cricket's governing body, the ECB, are now investigating. At Durham, where Stokes plays his county cricket, fans were arriving to watch the team take on Lancashire. Many had strong opinions on a player who appeared to break the rules he would have helped set.
12: He's England's captain, he has to set an example, and clearly he hasn't. How will you discipline other people in the future?
13: It's important to have like good role models for kids as well, and if you're not presenting yourself well like that, then kids are going to look up to you in a bad way.
14: When's he going to learn? He's an adult. He's a dad. He's the leader of a cricket nation. He's got to learn.
10: Mark Ramprakash, a former England star, hopes this is a moment for reflection.
15: There isn't a chronic issue. But there is some poor judgment. And I think the players need to be reminded that when they're being picked for the national side, that, you know, in this day and age, everyone has a camera phone. And when you go out in public, you are there and you have to adhere to the behaviours that you want to as a group.
10: For the ECB, this raises questions about discipline and standards for a side who have been criticised before for their drinking culture.
16: Oh, it's hugely embarrassing. If you look at you've got the Test captain and the captain of the ODI team, Harry Brook, both caught up in nightclub incidents in the last 8 months. It's a terrible look for the game, for the England team.
10: This is not the first time Stokes' actions off the field have attracted unwanted attention. In 2017, he was involved in a fight outside a Bristol nightclub. He was cleared of a fray, but given a fine and a suspension for bringing the game into disrepute.
17: So ball, drag leg side.
10: His greatest exploits in an England shirt would follow. His bravery in the big moment saw him named England's Test captain in 2022. But that honour and his England career now feel deeply uncertain. Shingi Marike, Sky News in Durham.
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8: Bit of a roller coaster for the rest of the week, with the current cool and showery conditions giving way to wet and windy weather on Thursday. Friday's showers will die away to leave a drier, warmer weekend. So overnight showers becoming increasingly confined to western coastal regions. There will be a few inland, but many eastern counties will become dry with clearing skies. Temperatures falling back to single figures quite widely, but some rural areas may see values low enough for a touch of frost. Wednesday will be another showery day, but with lighter winds, the showers will be slower moving. It will be cooler too, with daytime highs lower than Tuesday's by a degree or two. Wales and the southwest will become largely dry through the afternoon as more persistent rain approaches from the Atlantic. Wet and windy weather sweeping eastward overnight will linger over Scotland, northern England and East Anglia on Thursday. Blustery showers will follow from the southwest. It will be another cold day with gusty southwesterly winds.
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8: And don't go away. Coming up on Sky News, we'll get another look at the morning's papers in the highlights from the run.
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0: Time now for a look at today's papers and more highlights from the wrap.
1: Well, it is now time to see what is making the front pages of tomorrow's newspapers. Let's start with The Eye, which leads with the plea for calm from the police as vehicles are set alight in Belfast. The story is also on the front page of The Guardian, which describes the scenes in Northern Ireland as an eruption of violence. And the main story, too, for the Daily Mail, which details how the suspect arrived in the UK. The Telegraph also goes with that, suggesting there is an asylum loophole. The Daily Express carries praise for the men who stepped in to help the victim during the attack in North Belfast. And The Times describes the attack that sparked the unrest we've seen on its front page. So let's talk more about some of those newspapers, shall we? Starting potentially with The Times, Jenny, because clearly there's been a plea for calm from all politicians. And yet we've seen this evening, fire of bins, buses,
2: houses.
1: Vehicles, houses, retail spaces as well, with flats above them. It's been a very difficult evening.
2: Yes, and of course the papers, because they're newspapers, a lot of these papers, the front pages, were printed before those atrocities in Belfast happened, before we had pictures of any of that. The front of The Times is such a shocking image, though. I mean, no matter how many times we may have seen these images today of this alleged attack on social media, it doesn't fail to shock. But of course, The Times has two images on here, an image of the suspect, but then also an image of the man who stepped in with a hurling stick. Mm. We're learning a little bit about Gaelic sports here, but he stepped in with a hurling stick. Incredibly brave, the potential consequences. You have somebody alleged to be armed with a kitchen knife perpetrating a violent attack in broad daylight in front of people. Well, not in broad daylight. It was at 10:30 last night, but you can see it was in full view of people. So you do have to remember that whilst you have there's incredible darkness in humanity, you also see the best of humanity in situations like this. But the emphasis, obviously, with The Times and the headline is that he was a refugee. He had been granted asylum, and the police very quickly announced his route into the UK, because we know in the past when images like this have gone viral on social media, which they do because there is, it's incendiary and there's also monetization of clicks nowadays in a way that there wasn't before. When there's a vacuum of information, people speculate. And the police were trying to avoid the kinds of scenes that we are seeing in Belfast tonight by saying that the suspect apparently came from Sudan through Paris into Dublin and then in a bus over to Belfast, where he claimed asylum on the same day as he arrived in 2023. He was given leave to remain here for 5 years. That's what we know. But there's still so much that we don't know. And yet there are so many people who want to fill in the blanks, which is a shame, because we should be having a conversation about what this means with a cool head and in possession of all the facts.
1: Yes, and worth bearing in mind that the suspect, who is, as you suggested, a 30-year-old Sudanese national, was charged this evening with attempted murder, possession of an article with blade or point in a public place and threats to kill, and due to appear at Belfast Magistrates Court on Wednesday. The victim, a man in his 40s, suffered significant injuries to his eyes and slash wounds to his face, an attack that the Prime Minister Ali called sickening and has prompted the scenes that we've seen in Belfast and, in fact, across Northern Ireland tonight, which make the front page of The Guardian.
3: Well, look, the attack itself was an absolutely appalling, shocking, heinous attack, and clearly our thoughts are with the victim of this appalling crime. It will be interesting now to understand exactly on what basis this individual was granted asylum in the first place. We understand he was from Sudan. It will be also interesting to understand if he's got any history of any mental health issues, because clearly someone who does this must be deranged in some way. So I don't know. We'll wait and see what the background on that is. Irrespective, the person who's been attacked here, absolutely appalling. I do applaud the individual who came in and actually tried to protect that individual. Very, very brave to do it in a bystander society. Very welcome. That said, none of this is an excuse for wanton violence on the streets of Belfast. None of it at all. We need a calm, rational, hard-headed look at what is going wrong in the asylum system. And frankly, I don't have faith in it at all. I think a lot of British people don't either. They are quite fed up of people coming in, threatening young girls, in this case doing an attack. We keep hearing these stories again and again and again. And there's clearly a lot of tension around the asylum system. And a lot of people in this country feel that we're being taken for fools.
1: Yes, indeed so. Front page of The Eye, police plead for calm. Well, that didn't help, did it? After this knife attack that we saw on Tuesday evening, as the far right pushed for protests, including in Southampton, for example, political leaders calling for calm. Nigel Farage, though, said leave to remain status is being handed out like Smarties and calls for the suspect to be named with the details on the suspect. Let's just listen to what Nigel Farage had to say.
4: We're dishing it out like Smarties to people we haven't properly checked.
5: But always appeal for calm. Let's be calm. Don't cause a fuss. Don't frighten the horses. Unless, of course, it's George Floyd, somewhere in the Midwest of America. And then then it's fine to be angry.
1: Well, the Daily Mail talks about the Sudanese knife attack suspect got asylum after taking the back door to the UK. Many of the newspapers have picked up on this. Of course, the problem is the porous border, which is necessary for peace between, a part of the Good Friday Agreement between Ireland and Northern Ireland as part of the Brexit.
3: Still remember Tony Blair and John Major standing at that border saying, has anybody thought about the border between Northern Ireland and Ireland? Right. And here we are. I mean, this is a classic case of where this whole thing falls down. This individual took a plane, as we understand it, from Paris to Dublin and then took a bus up to Belfast. Now, what is there to stop anyone else doing exactly the same thing in future? Answer, nothing. Nothing at all. Because no one's policing that border, quite understandably, because if they did, there would be issues around that. We don't want to be going back to the Troubles again. So what do we do in this type of situation?
2: But this man was granted asylum. It's not like he snuck in and was staying in Northern Ireland illegally. He was allowed to be there.
3: True.
2: So he would have been interviewed. He would have been assessed. We need to know about what happened there and on what grounds he was given this five-year leave to remain. This isn't an illegal migrant who didn't have permission to be in this country. And that's why these kinds of discussions are sort of useless at this point, until we actually know the details of the basis of which he was in this country. The police have said this was not an act of terrorism. And, you know, you mentioned before the murder of Lee Rigby. That was an act of terrorism. So we have to, we have absolutely no sense of what was going on here, other than that it was an apparently horrific, violent crime.
1: We'll see if we get more details at the court hearing, which is expected tomorrow. But some terrible scenes, certainly in Belfast, for example, you know, a home on fire, a retail space on fire too, with flats above it. It has led the First Minister of Northern Ireland, Michelle O'Neill, to say groups of masked men burning families out of their homes is nothing less than disgusting cowardice. This has nothing to do with community. This is outright thuggery. The attack in North Belfast was heinous and wrong, but there are dangerous attempts to exploit that, to target and attack innocent people who are simply trying to live, work and raise their families here.
0: Next on Sky News, why the UK military could be falling behind in drone procurement.
6: Hello, it's 7 o'clock. 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
7: How long's the 5 million going to last, Mr. Farage?
6: Let's find out. Diane, who would you put in there?
8: It's not for me to say. I want to see.
6: But you've just accused
8: not
6: me.
9: Do you ever look at yourself and think, are you the problem?
10: I do feel sorry for him, yeah.
6: We'll see what happens. Does it mean, frankly, that you are an irrelevant? Great to have this lovely couple on the sofa.
11: I know, what a dream team they are.
7: She's christened the couch!
12: I'm Deborah Haynes, Sky Security and Defence Editor.
13: The reality of life under Russian fire.
14: People don't want to leave, even though help is here to evacuate them. They say they want to sort out their belongings first. It's absolute chaos.
13: Fire, shouts the commander. There's a dash to safety, as Russian drones will be trying to find this position.
15: We've now got to wait inside the shelter
12: to see if there is incoming.
13: I've been covering Russia's full-scale war since it began, witnessing the terror and the trauma.
15: When rockets fall, I try to hide my head under my toys.
13: Illustrated.

0: US aircraft carrier is operating in European waters in a deliberate show of force.
1: This is routine training for NATO, but should Russia's war with Ukraine escalate significantly, pilots like these could be called upon to go into combat for real.
0: Tucked away in the National Archives are some of the UK's old defence plans.
2: The scale of this bunker underlines how seriously governments took the threat of nuclear attack and global conflict.
3: Should allies listen to Vladimir Putin's saber-rattling?
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5: People that pond together, they have a little hive brain going on.
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8: There's a teaser there, a teaser. 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
5: OK, nothing to see here. Drama over.
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5: Anyway, we'll get to that.
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10: Throughout the war in Ukraine, drones have proved to be an instrumental weapon on the battlefield. But as the deployment of drones continues to advance back here, the government's defence investment plan has been repeatedly pushed back. So does the UK risk falling behind on drone procurement? Our security and defence editor Deborah Haynes has visited one of several drone centres in Swindon to find out.
0: It's not hard to see why drones are the biggest killer of Russian soldiers in Ukraine. When used for real, they can be packed with explosives that detonate on impact. It's an evolution in warfare that's left the British military looking very out of date.
1: Being so close to a drone is pretty intimidating, and this is just training. It's the kind of warfare that Ukrainian soldiers know all too well. And it's the kind of threat that British forces need to train to counter and to learn how to use. And that's why the lack of drones in the British arsenal is a big problem that needs to be solved.
0: The fledgling British arm of an American startup called Neros thinks they're part of the solution. In a field in Wiltshire, they demonstrate the capabilities of a cheap, one-way attack drone they've developed.
11: This is our platform. It's called the Neros Archer. It can carry a payload of up to 3.2 kilograms and can travel up to 20 kilometres.
0: This system's already being used in Ukraine. The US military is a customer too, and the company is hoping for orders from the UK once the government finally publishes a defence investment plan after months of delay.
11: We don't know whether it's the British, whether it's NATO, when the next conflict will be. If the UK doesn't invest in this technology, it's going to be caught wanting when the time comes.
0: The company is one of several to open up drone sites in and around the town of Swindon. Once famed for manufacturing cars, now destined for a different type of vehicle.
1: I'm outside the site of what used to be a large Japanese car-making factory. It was a key employer for the people here in Swindon. That Honda moved out a few years ago, and this place has been searching for a new use. Yes, there have been warehouses built, but I understand that this week the Ministry of Defence will announce that it's going to be taking over this site and turning it into a vast testing centre for drones. It's part of the local MP's vision to make Swindon the new hub for drone warfare.
0: The planned centre will likely attract even more drone makers to the area.
12: It's going to be the largest indoor drone testing facility in all of Europe, four times the size of the one in Latvia. It's going to be segmented off into multiple different parts so you can test different types of drones.
0: That could include this long-range attack drone, which is being developed by a German company called Stark. It's opened a factory in Swindon in anticipation of new business once funding from the Ministry of Defence finally starts to flow.
13: I have no doubt that the investment will come. I mean, the Prime Minister is committed to deliver the investment plan in and before the NATO summit in July. But the UK defence budget is still one of the largest in Europe. And I think we can all take confidence that the UK is going to remain a very large component to European deterrence.
0: A Ministry of Defence spoke

0: Spokesperson said, "We're investing at pace and scale, spending more than £4 billion on autonomous systems. This includes working with industry partners to develop the facilities and infrastructure needed to test, train and deliver these systems at speed." With multiple drone startups vying for what's set to be billions of pounds in new cash, the key for the UK military will be to identify who's credible and who's not, and then ramp up production capacity fast. Given the growing threats, it can't afford to get this procurement challenge wrong. Deborah Haynes, Sky News.
1: Next this morning, booing world leaders at sport is hardly new, but basketball fans in New York have gone a step further, blaming Donald Trump for their team's loss in the NBA Finals. Trump became the first sitting president to attend an NBA Finals match, but Knicks fans say his attendance was bad luck. At first, ticket holders had to wait for hours in queues that stretched more than two blocks outside the stadium due to the intense security that came with the president's attendance. Traffic in Manhattan ground to a halt. Watch parties outside the stadium had to be cancelled. Then the president appeared on the big screen. As you can hear, he is met with loud boos during the national anthem. Donald Trump, of course, a New York native. To top it off, the Knicks lost to San Antonio, ending a 13-game winning streak.
2: Well, the game was fantastic. Well played by both teams. We all had a lot of fun. It was great to watch. Very talented players.
1: Well, celebrities at courtside included actors Ben Stiller, Tina Fey and Timothy Chalamet, DJ Khaled, plus filmmaker Spike Lee. Also singer Cardi B, who later made her thoughts about Donald Trump's attendance very clear.
3: But it is what it is. You can't stop the president from going to a game. But it did feel a little dark in there, but it's okay. It felt kind of dark. It felt like the, you know what, how it felt like in there? It felt like the principal was there and everybody had to be like on their best behaviors and like that. But nevertheless.
1: Now, while humanity has one eye fixed on the challenges here on Earth, it has another firmly set to the skies. NASA has announced the crew for its Artemis 3 mission, the next phase in its plan to return to the moon. American astronauts Randy Bresnik, Frank Rubio and Andre Douglas, plus Italian-European Space Agency astronaut Luca Parmitano will carry out the mission in late 2027.
4: There are many parts that need to come together for a space launch. And you need a launch pad. And for me, that launch pad is my country, Italy, its education system, the Italian Air Force that gave me the professional tools to bring me here today. The European Space Agency is... it's like a launch tower, connecting these two worlds, building bridges, connections, and to elevate individuals to achieve their full potential.
1: Well, that announcement comes after a Blue Origin rocket exploded on its launch pad at Cape Canaveral in Florida last month. NASA, though, did not comment on how that incident would affect its plans to return humans to the moon by 2028. So then, what does this mission entail? Well, despite the previous Artemis mission sending astronauts around the moon, this one will not. Instead, it will stay in low Earth orbit and try to dock with lunar landing vehicles, which are launched separately by other space companies.
5: We will not slow down. The expectation of your NASA should be that we can pursue and achieve many extraordinary objectives at once. In a matter of weeks, we will host another moon-based event. To set expectations, we plan to issue awards and provide updates routinely. In the not-too-distant future, we will be tuning in on the Moonbase website, watching landers and rovers and moonfall hopper drones and other tech demonstrations and science payloads landing on a near-monthly basis as we practice the science of survival on the lunar surface.
1: To the weather on Terra Firma.
6: Dinner under the stars tonight?
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1: A bit of a roller coaster for the rest of the week, with the current cool and showery conditions giving way to wet and windy weather on Thursday. Friday's showers dying away to leave a drier, warmer weekend. Overnight then, showers will become increasingly confined to western coastal regions. A few inland, but many eastern counties will become dry with clearing skies. Temperatures falling back to single figures quite widely, but some rural areas may see values low enough for a touch of frost. Wednesday, another showery day, but lighter winds. Showers will be slower moving, cooler too, with daytime highs lower than Tuesday's.
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0: Hello, you're watching Sky News. I'm Nick Qureshi. Here are the headlines at 5. Disorder in Belfast as a 30-year-old Sudanese man is charged with attempted murder over a stabbing attack. Northern Ireland's police chief had urged people not to be duped into violent disorder. And elsewhere today, the US launches retaliatory strikes on Iran after an American Apache helicopter was downed over the Strait of Hormuz. Hello, morning. Thank you for joining us on Sky News on this Wednesday. There's been disorder on the streets of Belfast as cars and houses were set alight and protesters threw stones at police. This was all prompted by a knife attack in the city on Monday evening. A 30-year-old Sudanese man has been charged with attempted murder and will appear in court later today. The victim, a man in his 40s, remains in hospital with serious injuries. Let's run you through what happened then last night in Belfast. Footage showed masked men dressed in black setting fire to bins that were blocking the road. Moments later, these bins were pushed against a bus parked by the side of the street. That glider bus engulfed in flames. Residents were forced to flee their homes after some houses were set on fire, with flames and smoke visibly billowing from windows. A number of cars on this street were also set on fire. On the ground, police gathered a response. You can see here the start of a convoy of police vehicles attempting to break through a metal barricade. Sky's Anne Whitehead was in Belfast throughout the evening and sent us this.
1: Every corner we turn, almost, we are seeing these pockets of violence. We're on McMaster Street in East Belfast, where you can see the fire crews behind me are working to put out a blaze in a house here, this compact terrace row of houses. And you can see as well a vehicle has been completely burnt out here. This is what we are hearing is one of multiple properties that have been set alight tonight in a series of acts of violence. I think it's interesting to note as well, earlier this all started just off this main road with the bus being lit after the bins set those on fire. Then we saw up on Shanklin Road some more bins set alight there. Now we've seen houses set alight, which is obviously extremely disturbing and has been condemned by the First Minister here in Northern Ireland, accusing them groups of masked men going around and setting on fire family homes. So extremely worrying scenes here on the streets of Belfast. I've just in the last few minutes been chatting to the direct neighbour of this house that was set on fire. Helen Williamson was forced to be evacuated in the last hour. This is what she had to tell us. On fire. Can you tell us what happened?
2: I just heard the bangs and folk running up and down the stairs. And then we got chapped all the doors and told to get out. So I got out with the door. And then we managed to get back in. I didn't see anything. And then the motor went on fire. So we pulled to go out because there was another motor on the other side on fire.
1: Were you evacuated from that? How did you feel when that happened?
2: Well, I'm a bag of nerves. Because I've been here 28 years and this is the first time I've ever seen anything like this. So
1: it's been horrific, the violence here.
2: Yeah.
1: Tonight. What do you make of this violence given what happened 24 hours ago?
2: Well, if it's supposed to be a protest, why damage? Why damage property and everything else? If they're stopping up with the girls on the street, because we've been told it to be a couple of hours before they can get back in.
1: Helen Williamson there, the neighbour of the property. You can see that the fire crews here in Belfast are continuing to work to put out. Described this fire by Michelle O'Neill here as nothing to do with community. This is outright thuggery. That's the words of Michelle O'Neill tonight. You know, as I've been describing throughout the evening, as we've been seeing across the city, there are pockets of violence. The heavens have opened in the last half an hour, really torrential rain. I think the police will be hoping that that has cleared some of those crowds who had gathered. But this has not been just one central group of a very large crowd. We've seen 100 or 200, 300 people gathering, many of them wearing balaclavas, not to be identified. are gathering at different parts of the city. We saw that bus, as I say, set alight earlier this afternoon. That was just round the corner here. Now we're hearing of houses. The rain has now eased, but they will be hoping, of course, that people will go home now and try and heed that advice to not come out on the streets and cause this sort of chaos.
0: Dan Whitehead there. Well, earlier police and political leaders had called for calm on the streets. Northern Ireland's First Minister, Dan mentioned her there, Michelle O'Neill, had said groups of masked men in a statement burning families out of their homes is nothing less than disgusting cowardice. This has nothing, she said, to do with community. This is outright thuggery. The attack in North Belfast was heinous and wrong, but there are dangerous attempts, she said, to exploit that, to target and attack innocent people who are simply trying to live, work and raise their families here. Racism, intimidation and violence are wrong wherever they occur. There can be no excuse and no justification for these attacks tonight. No one wants to see this on our streets. And I again appeal for calm. That from Michelle O'Neill, the First Minister. We've also heard from DUP leader Gavin Robinson, who's been calling for calm, saying violence and disorder is wrong and it is counterproductive. It serves no purpose other than the destruction of neighbourhoods and to turn the focus away from where it should be. Many of us have spoken out before, he says, to highlight the issues of concern, and we will continue to do so. If you are not prepared to make your views known peacefully and lawfully, then you are undermining the cause you are claiming to stand for. Some words too from Northern Ireland Secretary Hilary Benn, having this to say: people have been rightly shocked by the brutal attack in North Belfast, but the police must be allowed to do their job so the law can take its course. The scenes of disorder we have witnessed in some parts of Northern Ireland this evening, he says, are only damaging communities and putting innocent lives at risk. There is no justification at all for this type of thuggery. I echo the call from the PSNI for this violence to end now. But our correspondent Conor Gillis was also in Belfast and sent us this.
3: We subsequently have been on a journey visiting various communities here in Northern Ireland to get a sense of the anger, to get a sense of the scene. And there is simmering tension here. The streets have been empty. The motorways at one point were closed off as masked protesters entered various parts of the road network. There is a smell of smoke wherever you travel here in Belfast this evening. And the reason we're standing here is because just around the corner, a building has been set on fire. And at the foot of that building is an Arabic shop. The residents of the flats just above, that you can see just out of shot there, they have been evacuated as part of this process. Riot police have been deployed again to pockets of issues across the city here as well. And we've been having conversations with many locals, some of whom do not welcome the presence of the media here, but some have been more than happy to talk to us off camera. One man telling us, unconfirmed, it has to be said, that in one community, local people are stopping cars and checking nationalities of people. What happens next is unclear, but that's certainly some of the reports that we are hearing. Now, we are 10 minutes from, I suppose, where the epicentre of this unfolded, when those bloodied scenes of a man pinned to the street, where a knife was being plunged into his body, into his neck, into his head, into his back. He is still tonight, the police tell us, receiving treatment in a serious condition in hospital here in Belfast. And we talk about the ghost town element of this. Well, we're slap bang in the centre of town here. And look, businesses, restaurants that would normally be full and open at this time of the night, well, they are completely closed. There are cordons in place where the emergency service activity is continuing to assess what is happening here. But it has been a day of commentating when it comes to the politicians as well. One senior politician calling this this chilling, calling it medieval, a mutilation of a citizen, they say, of Belfast, an attempted slaughter, their words, as part of this. Because that video, it has to be said, was extremely graphic, captured on camera in the middle of a residential street. Children were among those who'd gathered, a local resident attempting to bat off the attacker. And details have emerged about the suspect as part of this investigation today throughout the police intervention as well. We know that he is a Sudanese national. He made a journey from Sudan onto the continent of Europe in Paris. Then from Paris, he made his way over on a flight to Dublin. A bus journey then from Dublin up here to Belfast in 2023, where he claimed asylum. And we understand that he was given leave to remain here in the UK until at least 2028. Now, the police have been keen to stress that it is their job to conduct this investigation and people should not be taking the law into their own hands. They say they have made this arrest and tonight they have charged that individual. He is due to appear at Belfast Magistrates Court. They also confirm that there is no trace of that individual on the National Security Database as well, and they are not treating this as a terror attack. But as the hours go on, the tension continues to build here in the city. As we say, pockets of violence. This time last year, I was here in Northern Ireland covering the troubles in Ballymena. That was as a result of an attack on a young girl there by a foreign national. A major flare-up, riots on the streets. Water cannon was deployed as part of the policing efforts there. I think the difference tonight here in Belfast is that clearly we're talking about a city rather than a town, and therefore the violence, the disorder hasn't been as concentrated and has been more spread out as a result. Look, the police are continuing their investigations. You can see it continuing here behind me, and they do have a long night ahead of them.
0: That was Conor Gillis. Well, the former First Minister of Northern Ireland, Baroness Arlene Foster, gave her thoughts on the unfolding situation.
4: Well, it's with great sadness. I've been watching the pictures from Belfast, from Portadown, from Ballyclare, where violence is happening right across Northern Ireland. And as the leader of the DUP, Gavin Robinson, has said in a tweet that you referenced just a few moments ago, this is not only wrong, of course, we condemn the violence completely, but it's entirely counterproductive. I mean, if these people are genuinely concerned about immigration issues, this takes the whole spotlight away from that issue and onto the violence in their own communities. They're destroying their own communities. I know the Newton Arch Road very well, and they're a working class community. They have it tough. And now they have this violence going on, buses being burnt, houses being burnt. My goodness, how absolutely dreadful. And young people are going to end up with criminal records again. And the people that are causing this violence and moving the protest from a peaceful protest to a violent protest have a lot of responsibility on their shoulders. So, of course, I call for calm, not just calm, but I call for young people to go home. The protest, the peaceful protest, has now turned into violence. And unless you want a criminal record, you need to get home right now. I have to say as well, I listened to the chief constable today, a chief constable of a police force who finds itself often in the middle of everything, having to try to hold the line, having to try to keep order on our streets. And he's right to say that immigration issues are not a matter for the police. They are a matter for the politicians. And the politicians really have to not just listen and acknowledge the concerns that there are right across Northern Ireland, and indeed the whole of the UK and Ireland at the moment, but they have to then take action to do something about these dreadful, dreadful crimes. I cannot even comprehend what happened in North Belfast last night when I hear the injuries that this gentleman has had and who's in hospital. And, of course, we think particularly of him and his family tonight. But the police are in the middle of all of this, and they're the guys that are trying to hold the line, and it's very, very difficult.
0: Well, earlier, my colleague Anna Botting spoke to police commentator Graham Wettone.
5: This is no longer a peaceful protest. It's now escalated into serious disorder, as was feared at the start of the night. Belfast is used to having this almost like an annual event around this time of year where they, the protests escalate into serious disorder. Sadly, we're now seeing this as darkness falls. The fear always was that this could escalate slightly with smaller but more concentrated and concerted efforts by certain individuals to just escalate this even further, as we are seeing. The police will be stretched tonight going across Belfast itself, dealing with pockets of disorder, but they have the resources. They are well used to dealing with serious disorder in Belfast. They have the tactics and the vehicles and the officers to deal with it, albeit they are, as every police force in the UK is, short of numbers.
6: Yes, let's just look at some of the pictures we've had in so far this evening, which is an escalation, despite the very specific use of language by the Assistant Chief Constable Ryan Hannison in the latest statement from the PSNI of sporadic pockets of disorder. One is a house that's on fire. Now, I mean, this is when it starts to spread to streets like this, you're putting people out of their homes. And the other one was a retail space. There are flats above it as well. You know, clearly people have to be evacuated, or those flats have to be evacuated. And that's when it becomes no longer, you know, some pallets on fire, which we saw earlier, bins on fire, some vehicles on fire. This is now people's properties and their lives being challenged here.
5: Yeah, definitely. Lives at risk here by what we're seeing. Properties on fire, vehicles on fire, outside properties. So people's lives and livelihoods are definitely at risk here. This is where we're seeing it escalate. And the fear was, as darkness fell, we would see an escalation in disorder and violence with properties and vehicles being set on fire. Wait to see now what happens in the next hour. There's a number of youths out on the streets in different pockets, and the police are experiencing serious disorder. The fire service are working hard to extinguish some of those fires, but they can't be all over the city. It is a large city and requires a significant number of resources to deal with these incidents we're seeing. The bus you can see now, that's from much earlier on. That's one of the first things we saw, was a bus next to, I think, like a residential block of flats. That burnt through, as we saw earlier on. That was set alight. You could see the bins being literally put against the bus to catch the bus on fire. We saw individuals moving those bins up against the bus, so it would actually ignite the bus. And that bus, is, I think, it's burnt almost to a cinder.
0: We also heard from the crime correspondent for the Belfast Telegraph, Alison Morris.
7: I'm reporting from a car because I've basically been in North Belfast, but there's roads closed. There's a huge police presence in that area as well. Your correspondents are in East Belfast. We've seen disorder in South Belfast. And ironically, I was at a policing conference last night with the Chief Constable and Deputy Chief Constable when they were talking about public confidence in new policing in a post-peace process Belfast. And within an hour, we left that conference at about 9 o'clock, and we know this horrific attack happened at 10:30. Police are really, really stretched because the people who organised these protests made sure that geographically they put them in all different parts of not just Belfast, but across Northern Ireland. And that meant that police resources would have to be moved around from place to place. And as we've seen, it's now changed to blocking roads, to attacking properties of homes where people are pointing out where foreign nationals live. And, you know, we know that the man who was attacked is recovering in hospital. He has very serious life-changing, life-altering injuries. And ironically, it will be foreign nationals who will be at his bedside looking after him. People who I hope have a home to go home to when they finish their shift.
0: Let's turn to the Middle East for a moment. And Iran has vowed to respond to US attacks on the country. US Central Command said strikes, which have now concluded, have been carried out at Donald Trump's direction. This in response to the downing of a US Army Apache helicopter on Monday. Our US correspondent David Blevins has more on this from Washington.
8: Well, this is a reminder of just how fragile the ceasefire is. Iran shooting down an Apache helicopter off the coast of Oman. The crew were rescued by an unmanned drone boat, a first for the US military. And then America striking back in a matter of hours, launching strikes at the direction of the Commander-in-Chief Donald Trump. But the president's response to the downing of this helicopter was telling. He described it as not a big deal, gave Iran advance warning that he intended hitting back because that was, in his words, of necessity. Now, that tone was echoed by US Central Command. They talked about self-defence strikes and a proportional response, very different to the language we're used to hearing from the White House and the Pentagon. Until now, they've talked about obliterating Iran, bombing it back to the Stone Ages, even threatening to wipe out at one point a whole civilization. And I think all of that points to the bind President Trump is in. It seems he felt obliged to strike back, just like he did in May when he called the US response to an Iranian strike a love tap. But he didn't want to derail negotiations because these strikes have come just a day after he claimed they could be just 2 to 3 days from a deal.
0: David Blevins, let's remind you then of our top story, the disorder that was witnessed for several hours in Northern Ireland last night. A number of properties and vehicles were set alight, including a bus, with protesters also throwing stones at police. That violence widely condemned by politicians. It all comes after a 30-year-old Sudanese man was charged with attempted murder over Monday's knife attack on the city. This man also charged with possessing a blade and making threats to kill. Due in court later, the victim, a man in his 40s, remains in...
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0: top Somali referee has been dropped from the World Cup after he was denied entry to the US despite having a valid visa. Omar Artan was detained and questioned for 11 hours after landing in Miami before he was refused entry. Our US correspondent James Matthews caught up with the head of the White House's World Cup task force to ask why.
1: Andrew, can I ask, sure, why did the referee Omar Artan, why was he refused entry to the United States?
2: Well, look, there are a few things we can't talk about, but what I can tell you is that anybody who's communicating with bad actors that plan harm against the United States of America are not going to be admitted entrants, and we're not going to allow a soccer tournament, no matter how big it is, to threaten Americans. What we are proud of is we're proud of the work that's been done from a visa perspective, the fact that all players, all coaches up to this point have gotten in the country. We've worked extremely hard with consular affairs, with CBP and USCIS to make that happen.
1: Was he in contact with bad actors, and who were these bad actors?
2: Again, there are some things that I can't talk about. What I can tell you is we're going to make sure that this is a safe and secure tournament, not just for American citizens and permanent residents, but all the people who legally are traveling here to the United States.
1: Given the people having trouble accessing this tournament and their skin color.
2: How so?
1: Is the shipping up as a racist World Cup?
2: First off, explain your question, because I think the premise is false.
1: Swiss striker Brill Embolo, Cameroon-born, he had trouble getting into the country. Iraqi striker Ayman Hussein was detained for 7 hours.
2: Are in the country?
1: They're in the country.
2: They're in the country. Exactly.
1: They were detained.
2: And we've ultimately facilitated
1: members
2: that.
1: Of the,
2: I think it's very, very
1: members
2: key.
1: Of the Senegal team.
2: I think it's very, very key.
1: Members
2: to make
1: of the
2: sure.
1: Senegal
2: and
1: team.
2: And they're now in the country. Is that correct?
1: But they were subject
2: exactly.
1: to intense.
2: So look, we are going to make
1: some would
2: sure
1: say humiliating searches at the airport.
2: Don't you think the most important thing about a tournament is making sure that those fans that come to the United States, all those Americans that are going to enjoy this tournament, that they actually are safe and secure? That's what I ultimately think is important. We're going to continue
1: was
2: to focus
1: that,
2: on that.
1: And was a Somalian was a Somalian
2: I would,
1: referee
2: I would
1: not allowed into
2: on,
1: the country
2: I would work
1: because
2: on
1: Donald
2: the
1: Trump
2: on this one here, sir.
1: Has
2: thank
1: a problem with Somalia.
0: Time now for the sport. Here's David.

0: That is a lovely scene for anyone involved in Nepalese cricket. To be here at the Wankhede Stadium, it is a great opportunity. They are one of the sides on the up.
1: Challenge for Nepal is the firepower that England possess. But in many ways, with this being their first game, it's almost a free hit. Nobody expects them to win here. And they might just dare to dream a little bit in front of their 12th player. The fans, well, they'll bring great colour, great passion and great excitement too to this third World Cup journey for them.
2: We'll do it for Nepal.
3: Can they hold their nerve here?
4: When the fixtures came out, and it came out that we're playing England at the Wankhede, the first game, the captain, Rohit Portal, he contacted me and said, "This is great." They are so excited, not only playing a World Cup, but getting the opportunity to play against teams like England, West Indies. It's been a dream of a lot of our players to represent their country here in India, and particularly the Wankhede.
5: I'm very excited, especially to represent Nepal in the biggest stage. It's a proud moment for all of us. Not only the players, but I think the fans, for them, is also a very proud moment that Nepal is representing in the biggest stage of the game, that's T20 World Cup, and they'll be cheering us.
2: What a game we've had. Are we going to have a last ball thriller? Are we going to have a six to finish things off? England breathe again. Great credit to Nepal, who will look back at this as a missed opportunity, but they shouldn't really. They have been absolutely terrific. England all smiles, but they've been tested. Nepal, take a bow. You've been absolutely brilliant.
6: They have been put under immense pressure by a very talented and aggressive Nepal side.
1: Heartbreak for Nepal again. They give the two-time world champions, well, an extraordinary scare. They did almost everything but climb their Everest. They pushed it right to the very peak, but they couldn't quite get there.
6: They can hold their heads high, put together a real good account of themselves in this run chase. England win by 4 runs.
7: Baris, great to see you. Can I take you back to last evening, though? Because we're speaking here on Padan. After what was an incredible game of cricket, your lads did the country proud. So near.
8: Well, let's bring you more on Ben Stokes and his future as England cricket captain, which is in doubt after he breached the team's curfew in the early hours of Monday morning. The incident comes after a humiliating Ashes series in Australia, where England faced questions about their conduct off the pitch as well as their performances on it. Stokes survived a review of that tour, but this incident has put his leadership of the team firmly back in the spotlight. Sky's Shingeet Mararike reports.
9: Digs deep, here comes Bolt again, ball number 3, on the money.
10: Not many England players have produced more memorable moments on bigger stages than Ben Stokes.
11: Cut away for 4.
10: A World Cup winner whose Ashes heroics are the stuff of legend.
11: Take a bow, Ben Stokes.
10: But it's a moment away from the field at a London nightclub in the early hours of Monday that mean his future as England's test captain is hanging in the balance. He was out with his teammate Gus Atkinson in Chelsea, breaking the squad curfew, when the pair were involved in an altercation with an academy player from Saracens Rugby Club, in which a punch was thrown. It's an incident English cricket's governing body, the ECB, are now investigating. At Durham, where Stokes plays his county cricket, fans were arriving to watch the team take on Lancashire. Many had strong opinions on a player who appeared to break the rules he would have helped set.
12: He's England's captain, he has to set an example, and clearly he hasn't. How will you discipline other people in the future?
13: It's important to have like good role models for kids as well, and if you're not presenting yourself well like that, then kids are going to look up to you in a bad way.
14: When's he going to learn? He's an adult. He's a dad. is the leader of a cricket nation. He's got to learn.
10: Mark Ramprakash, a former England star, hopes this is a moment for reflection.
15: There isn't a chronic issue. But there is some poor judgment. And I think the players need to be reminded that when they're being picked for the national side, that, you know, in this day and age, everyone has a camera phone. And when you go out in public, you are there and you have to adhere to the behaviours that you want to as a group.
10: For the ECB, this raises questions about discipline and standards for a side who have been criticised before for their drinking culture.
16: Oh, it's hugely embarrassing. If you look at you've got the Test captain and the captain of the ODI team, Harry Brook, both caught up in nightclub incidents in the last 8 months. It's a terrible look for the game, for the England team.
10: This is not the first time Stokes' actions off the field have attracted unwanted attention. In 2017, he was involved in a fight outside a Bristol nightclub. He was cleared of a fray, but given a fine and a suspension for bringing the game into disrepute.
17: Slow ball, drag leg side.
10: His greatest exploits in an England shirt would follow. His bravery in the big moment saw him named England's Test captain in 2022. But that honour and his England career now feel deeply uncertain. Shingi Marike, Sky News in Durham.
8: Let's take a look at the weather.
18: I hope we haven't forgotten anything.
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8: Bit of a roller coaster for the rest of the week, with the current cool and showery conditions giving way to wet and windy weather on Thursday. Friday's showers will die away to leave a drier, warmer weekend. So overnight showers becoming increasingly confined to western coastal regions. There will be a few inland, but many eastern counties will become dry with clearing skies. Temperatures falling back to single figures quite widely, but some rural areas may see values low enough for a touch of frost. Wednesday will be another showery day, but with lighter winds, the showers will be slower moving. It will be cooler too, with daytime highs lower than Tuesday's by a degree or two. Wales and the southwest will become largely dry through the afternoon as more persistent rain approaches from the Atlantic. Wet and windy weather sweeping eastward overnight will linger over Scotland, northern England and East Anglia on Thursday. Blustery showers will follow from the southwest. It will be another cold day with gusty southwesterly winds.
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8: And don't go away. Coming up on Sky News, we'll get another look at the morning's papers in the highlights from the run.
21: I'm Ed Conway, and in my new podcast, Stuff Matters, we take an object, crack it open, and reveal the world-shaping forces hidden inside. A pair of earbuds. 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The humble banana. 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A child's booster seat. What if they're actually deterring us from having children? 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It's called Stuff Matters.
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5: Well, it is now time to see what is making the front pages of tomorrow's newspapers. Let's start with The Eye, which leads with the plea for calm from the police as vehicles are set alight in Belfast. The story is also on the front page of The Guardian, which describes the scenes in Northern Ireland as an eruption of violence. And the main story, too, for The Daily Mail, which details how the suspect arrived in the UK. The Telegraph also goes with that, suggesting there is an asylum loophole. The Daily Express carries praise for the men who stepped in to help the victim during the attack in North Belfast. And The Times describes the attack that sparked the unrest we've seen on its front page. So let's talk more about some of those newspapers, shall we? Starting potentially with the Times, Jenny, because clearly there's been a plea for calm from all politicians, and yet we've seen this evening, fire of bins, buses,
25: houses.
5: Vehicles, houses, retail spaces as well, with flats above them. It's been a very difficult evening.
25: Yes, and of course the papers, because they're newspapers, a lot of these papers, the front pages, were printed before those atrocities in Belfast happened, before we had pictures of any of that. The front of the Times is such a shocking image, though. I mean, no matter how many times we may have seen these images today of this alleged attack on social media, it doesn't fail to shock. But of course, the Times has two images on here, an image of the suspect, but then also an image of the man who stepped in with a hurling stick. Mm. We're learning a little bit about Gaelic sports here, but he stepped in with a hurling stick. Incredibly brave, the potential consequences. You have somebody alleged to be armed with a kitchen knife perpetrating a violent attack in broad daylight in front of people. Well, not in broad daylight. It was at 10:30 last night, but you can see it was in full view of people. So you do have to remember that whilst you have there's incredible darkness in humanity, you also see the best of humanity in situations like this. But the emphasis, obviously, with the Times and the headline is that he was a refugee. He had been granted asylum, and the police very quickly announced his route into the UK, because we know in the past when images like this have gone viral on social media, which they do because there is, it's incendiary and there's also monetization of clicks nowadays in a way that there wasn't before. When there's a vacuum of information, people speculate, and the police were trying to avoid the kinds of scenes things that we are seeing in Belfast tonight by saying that the suspect apparently came from Sudan through Paris into Dublin and then in a bus over to Belfast, where he claimed asylum on the same day as he arrived in 2023. He was given leave to remain here for 5 years. That's what we know. But there's still so much that we don't know. And yet there are so many people who want to fill in the blanks, which is a shame because we should be having a conversation about what this means with a cool head and in possession of all the facts.
1: Yes, and worth bearing in mind that the suspect, who is, as you suggested, a 30-year-old Sudanese national, was charged this evening with attempted murder, possession of an article with blade or point in a public place and threats to kill, and due to appear at Belfast Magistrates Court on Wednesday. The victim, a man in his 40s, suffered significant injuries to his eyes and slash wounds to his face, an attack that the Prime Minister Ali called sickening and has prompted the scenes that we've seen in Belfast and, in fact, across Northern Ireland tonight, which make the front page of The Guardian.
6: Well, look, the attack itself was an absolutely appalling, shocking, heinous attack, and clearly our thoughts are with the victim of this appalling crime. It will be interesting now to understand exactly on what basis this individual was granted asylum in the first place. We understand he was from Sudan. It will be also interesting to understand if he's got any history of any mental health issues, because clearly someone who does this must be deranged in some way. So I don't know. We'll wait and see what the background on that is. Irrespective, the person who's been attacked here, absolutely appalling. I do applaud the individual who came in and actually tried to protect that individual. Very, very brave to do it in a bystander society. Very welcome. That said, none of this is an excuse for wanton violence on the streets of Belfast. None of it at all. We need a calm, rational, hard-headed look at what is going wrong in the asylum system. And frankly, I don't have faith in it at all. I think a lot of British people don't either. They are quite fed up of people coming in, threatening young girls, in this case doing an attack. We keep hearing these stories again and again and again. And there's clearly a lot of tension around the asylum system. And a lot of people in this country feel that we're being taken for fools.
1: Yes, indeed so. Front page of The Eye, police plea for calm. Well, that didn't help, did it? After this knife attack that we saw on Tuesday evening, as the far right pushed for protests, including in Southampton, for example, political leaders calling for calm. Nigel Farage, though, said leave to remain status is being handed out like Smarties and calls for the suspect to be named with the details on the suspect. Let's just listen to what Nigel Farage had to say.
7: We're dishing it out like Smarties to people we haven't properly checked.
9: But always appeal for calm. Let's be calm. Don't cause a fuss. Don't frighten the horses. Unless, of course, it's George Floyd, somewhere in the Midwest of America.
1: Well, the Daily Mail talks about the Sudanese knife attack suspect got asylum after taking the back door to the UK. Many of the newspapers have picked up on this. Of course, the problem is the porous border, which is necessary for peace between, you know, a part of the Good Friday Agreement between Ireland and Northern Ireland as part of the Brexit.
6: Still remember Tony Blair and John Major standing at that border saying, has anybody thought about the border between Northern Ireland and Ireland? Right. And here we are. I mean, this is a classic case of where this whole thing falls down. This individual took a plane, as we understand it, from Paris to Dublin and then took a bus up to Belfast. Now, what is there to stop anyone else doing exactly the same thing in future? Answer, nothing. Nothing at all. Because no one's policing that border, quite understandably, because if they did, there would be issues around that. We don't want to be going back to the Troubles again. So what do we do in this type of situation?
25: But this man was granted asylum. It's not like he snuck in and was staying in Northern Ireland illegally. He was allowed to be there.
6: True.
25: So he would have been interviewed. He would have been assessed. We need to know about what happened there and on what grounds he was given this five-year leave to remain. This isn't an illegal migrant who didn't have permission to be in this country. And that's why these kinds of discussions are sort of useless at this point, until we actually know the details of the basis of which he was in this country. The police have said this was not an act of terrorism. And, you know, you mentioned before the murder of Lee Rigby. That was an act of terrorism. So we have to we have absolutely no sense of what was going on here, other than it was an apparently horrific, violent crime.
1: We'll see if we get more details at the court hearing, which is expected tomorrow. But some terrible scenes, certainly in Belfast, for example, you know, a home
5: on fire, a retail space on fire too, with flats above it. It has led the First Minister of Northern Ireland, Michelle O'Neill, to say groups of masked men burning families out of their homes is nothing less than disgusting cowardice. This has nothing to do with community. This is outright thuggery. The attack in North Belfast was heinous and wrong, but there are dangerous attempts to exploit that, to target and attack innocent people who are simply trying to live, work and raise their families here.
8: Next on Sky News, why the UK military could be falling behind in drone procurement.
11: Hello, it's 7 o'clock. 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
12: How long's the 5 million going to last, Mr. Farage?
11: Let's find out. Diane, who would you put in there?
13: It's not for me to say. I want to see.
11: But
13: not
11: you just
13: yourself,
11: accused
13: not
11: of
13: you.
11: Me.
14: Do you ever look at yourself and think, are you the problem?
15: I do feel sorry for him, yeah.
11: We'll see what happens. Does it mean, frankly, that you are an irrelevant? Great to have this lovely couple on the sofa.
25: I know, what a dream team they are.
12: She's christened the couch.
16: I'm Deborah Haynes, Sky security and defence editor.
26: The reality of life under Russian fire.
27: People don't want to leave, even though help is here to evacuate them. They say they want to sort out their belongings first. It's absolute chaos.
26: Fire, shouts the commander. There's a dash to safety, as Russian drones will be trying to find this position.
27: We've now got to wait inside the shelter to see if there is incoming.
16: I've been covering Russia's full-scale war since it began, witnessing the terror and the trauma.
28: When rockets fall, I try to hide my head under my toys.
26: Illustrating Ukraine's lost childhood. Hopes and dreams framed by war.
16: Conflict in the Middle East is another major focus.
25: An incredibly dangerous moment.
27: We saw the missiles streaking across the sky. We saw the intercept going up, and then we saw the explosions when the intercepts were successful.
16: With global threats rising, I also explored defence and security in the UK and across NATO.
26: This US aircraft carrier is operating in European waters.

0: story first.
1: People that pod together, they have a little hive brain going on.
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4: There's a teaser there, a teaser. Ooh.
1: Okay, nothing to see here. Drama over.
2: Full stop.
1: Anyway, we'll get to that.
2: She will be mortified.
4: Because she's the first female chancellor.
2: I popped upstairs, made myself a cheese sandwich. But now I'm with you.
1: Annalise has come dressed in the magenta of electoral dysfunction. 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
5: Throughout the war in Ukraine, drones have proved to be an instrumental weapon on the battlefield. But as the deployment of drones continues to advance back here, the government's defence investment plan has been repeatedly pushed back. So does the UK risk falling behind on drone procurement? Our security and defence editor, Deborah Haynes, has visited one of several drone centres in Swindon to find out.
6: It's not hard to see why drones are the biggest killer of Russian soldiers in Ukraine. When used for real, they can be packed with explosives that detonate on impact. It's an evolution in warfare that's left the British military looking very out of date.
7: Being so close to a drone is pretty intimidating, and this is just training. It's the kind of warfare that Ukrainian soldiers know all too well. And it's the kind of threat that British forces need to train to counter and to learn how to use. And that's why the lack of drones in the British arsenal is a big problem that needs to be solved.
6: The fledgling British arm of an American startup called Neros thinks they're part of the solution. In a field in Wiltshire, they demonstrate the capabilities of a cheap, one-way attack drone they've developed.
8: This is our platform. It's called the Neros Archer. It can carry a payload of up to 3.2 kilograms and can travel up to 20 kilometres.
6: This system's already being used in Ukraine. The US military is a customer too, and the company is hoping for orders from the UK once the government finally publishes a defence investment plan after months of delay.
8: We don't know whether it's the British, whether it's NATO, when the next conflict will be. If the UK doesn't invest in this technology, it's going to be caught wanting when the time comes.
6: The company is one of several to open up drone sites in and around the town of Swindon. Once famed for manufacturing cars, now destined for a different type of vehicle.
7: I'm outside the site of what used to be a large Japanese car-making factory. It was a key employer for the people here in Swindon that Honda moved out a few years ago, and this place has been searching for a new use. Yes, there have been warehouses built, but I understand that this week the Ministry of Defence will announce that it's going to be taking over this site and turning it into a vast testing centre for drones. It's part of the local MP's vision to make Swindon the new hub for drone warfare.
6: The planned centre will likely attract even more drone makers to the area.
9: It's going to be the largest indoor drone testing facility in all of Europe, four times the size of the one in Latvia. It's going to be segmented off into multiple different parts so you can test different types of drones.
6: That could include this long-range attack drone, which is being developed by a German company called Stark. It's opened a factory in Swindon in anticipation of new business once funding from the Ministry of Defence finally starts to flow.
10: I have no doubt that the investment will come. I mean, the Prime Minister is committed to deliver the investment plan in and before the NATO summit in July. But the UK defence budget is still one of the largest in Europe. And I think we can all take confidence that the UK is going to remain a very large component to European deterrence.
6: A Ministry of Defence spokesperson said, "We're investing at pace and scale, spending more than £4 billion on autonomous systems. This includes working with industry partners to develop the facilities and infrastructure needed to test, train and deliver these systems at speed." With multiple drone startups vying for what's set to be billions of pounds in new cash, the key for the UK military will be to identify who's credible and who's not, and then ramp up production capacity fast. Given the growing threats, it can't afford to get this procurement challenge wrong. Deborah Haynes, Sky News.
5: Next this morning.

0: Morning. Booing world leaders at sport is hardly new, but basketball fans in New York have gone a step further, blaming Donald Trump for their team's loss in the NBA Finals. Trump became the first sitting president to attend an NBA Finals match, but Knicks fans say his attendance was bad luck. At first, ticket holders had to wait for hours in queues that stretched more than two blocks outside the stadium due to the intense security that came with the president's attendance. Traffic in Manhattan ground to a halt. Watch parties outside the stadium had to be cancelled. Then the president appeared on the big screen. As you can hear, he is met with loud boos during the national anthem. Donald Trump, of course, a New York native. To top it off, the Knicks lost to San Antonio, ending a 13-game winning streak.
1: Well, the game was fantastic. Well played by both teams. We all had a lot of fun. It was great to watch. Very talented players.
0: Well, celebrities at courtside included actors Ben Stiller, Tina Fey and Timothy Chalamet, DJ Khaled, plus filmmaker Spike Lee. Also singer Cardi B, who later made her thoughts about Donald Trump's attendance very clear.
2: But it is what it is. You can't stop the president from going to a game. But it did feel a little dark in there, but it's okay. It felt kind of dark. It felt like the, you know what, how it felt like in there? It felt like the principal was there and everybody had to be like on their best behaviors and like that. But nevertheless.
0: Now, while humanity has one eye fixed on the challenges here on Earth, it has another firmly set to the skies. NASA has announced the crew for its Artemis 3 mission, the next phase in its plan to return to the moon. American astronauts Randy Bresnik, Frank Rubio and Andre Douglas, plus Italian European Space Agency astronaut Luca Parmitano will carry out the mission in late 2027.
3: There are many parts that need to come together for a space launch. And you need a launch pad. And for me, that launch pad is my country, Italy, its education system, the Italian Air Force that gave me the professional tools to bring me here today. The European Space Agency is like a launch tower, connecting these two worlds, building bridges, connections, and to elevate individuals to achieve their full potential.
0: Well, that announcement comes after a Blue Origin rocket exploded on its launch pad at Cape Canaveral in Florida last month. NASA, though, did not comment on how that incident would affect its plans to return humans to the moon by 2028. So then, what does this mission entail? Well, despite the previous Artemis mission sending astronauts around the moon, this one will not. Instead, it will stay in low Earth orbit and try to dock with lunar landing vehicles, which are launched separately by other space companies.
4: We will not slow down. The expectation of your NASA should be that we can pursue and achieve many extraordinary objectives at once. In a matter of weeks, we will host another moon-based event. To set expectations, we plan to issue awards and provide updates routinely. In the not-too-distant future, we will be tuning in on the Moonbase website, watching landers and rovers and moonfall hopper drones and other tech demonstrations and science payloads landing on a near-monthly basis as we practice the science of survival on the lunar surface.
0: To the weather on Terra Firma.
5: Dinner under the stars tonight?
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0: A bit of a roller coaster for the rest of the week, with the current cool and showery conditions giving way to wet and windy weather on Thursday. Friday's showers dying away to leave a drier, warmer weekend. Overnight then, showers will become increasingly confined to western coastal regions. A few inland, but many eastern counties will become dry with clearing skies. Temperatures falling back to single figures quite widely, but some rural areas may see values low enough for a touch of frost. Wednesday, another showery day, but lighter winds. The showers will be slower moving, cooler too, with daytime highs lower than Tuesday's.
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0: Good morning. It's 6 o'clock on Wednesday the 10th of June, and these are your headlines. Chaos in Belfast, with homes and vehicles set on fire and residents forced to flee after protests sparked by Monday's knife attack. The US launches retaliatory strikes on Iran after an American Apache helicopter was downed over the Strait of Hormuz. Sky News presses the White House's top official for the World Cup on why a top referee was denied entry to the US for the tournament. Could the opening match be disrupted by protests? We'll tell you why thousands of demonstrators have blocked the road leading to the stadium in Mexico City. And at 6:40, we'll see what's making headlines in today's papers with Whitehall correspondent at The Sun, Sophia Slay. Good morning. Well, people in parts of Belfast have been forced to flee their homes after a night of chaos in Northern Ireland's capital. Throughout the evening, cars and houses were set alight by groups of masked men, and protesters threw stones at the police. Now, it was a frightening few hours for people in Belfast, and it was all prompted by a knife attack in the city on Monday. A 30-year-old Sudanese man has been charged with attempted murder and will appear in court today. The victim, a man in his 40s, remains in hospital with serious injuries. Well, the protests took place across the city, with police officers dealing with what they called sporadic pockets of disorder. Here, a group of masked men can be seen throwing bins that have been set on fire at a bus. Northern Ireland's public transport operator suspended bus and rail services operating in and out of Belfast. Well, police came under attack as they tried to squash the disorder, and several roads were blocked by groups of masked protesters. And for residents, the unrest turned into immediate danger as a number of houses were set on fire. Black smoke could be seen billowing above the city as firefighters worked to put out the flames. And Northern Ireland's Fire Rescue Service say they attended 62 incidents last night, the majority of which were in the greater Belfast area. Well, Northern Ireland's First Minister, Michelle O'Neill, criticised the damage being caused by the protests. Posting on social media, she said, "Groups of masked men burning families out of their homes is nothing less than disgusting cowardice. This has nothing to do with community. This is outright thuggery. The attack in North Belfast was heinous and wrong. But there are dangerous attempts to exploit that, to target and attack innocent people who are simply trying to live, work and raise their families." Well, Sky's Dan Whitehead was in Belfast throughout the evening, and a warning, this report he sent contains flashing images.
1: We're on McMaster Street in the east of Belfast, just around the corner from where that bus was set alight, really when the violence erupted in Belfast last night. This is the site that you can see of one of the properties that has been set on fire tonight. The fire crews here have been working throughout the evening to control the blaze here. We did get chatting to one of the neighbours. She was evacuated once this blaze started. And this is what she had to tell us.
2: I just heard the bangs and folk running up and down the stairs. And then we get chapped all the doors and told to get out. So I got out with the door. Well, I'm a bag of nerves. Because I've been here 28 years and this is the first time I've ever seen anything like this. It's supposed to be a protest. High damage. Property and everything else.
1: It's not just here on this street. The next row of terrace houses along Lendrick Street, fire crews battling to put out yet another blaze. We have seen pockets of violence, pockets of fires set across Belfast throughout the evening. It is exactly what the authorities did not want to see. A response from the leader here in Northern Ireland, Michelle O'Neill, saying that this has nothing to do with community, describing it as outright thuggery, groups of masked men burning families out of their homes. The concern will be, of course, as we go into Wednesday, that there isn't more violence. We are, of course, going to see the suspect who has been charged with attempted murder appear in court, so expect an increased police presence across Belfast for the coming days.
0: Throughout the evening, politicians across the spectrum came out to condemn the attacks. Let's cross live to our Westminster political correspondent, Alex Rogers. Morning, Alex. Thanks for being with us. Talk us through what we've seen from the politicians this morning and last night.
3: Morning, Mary. That's right. Politicians in Westminster and in Northern Ireland have been condemning the violence and continuing to call for calm. That's after we saw those pockets of disorder and violence erupt in Belfast overnight. In response to that knife attack that's been described as sickening and barbaric, we know that a Sudanese man in his 30s has now been charged with attempted murder, and he'll appear at Belfast Magistrates Court later on Wednesday. Now, it was Northern Ireland Secretary Hilary Benn who led the government response yesterday to the attack. He fielded several questions from Northern Ireland politicians. And I'll just read out what he had to say. He said, "People have been rightly shocked by the brutal attack in North Belfast, but the police must be allowed to do their job so the law can take its course. The scenes of disorder we have witnessed in some parts of Northern Ireland are only damaging communities and putting innocent lives at risk. There is no justification at all for this type of thuggery. I echo the call from the PSNI for this violence to end now." And those calls were echoed by Northern Ireland politicians. The Justice Minister, Naomi Long, she said people have been weaponising the genuine hurt, concern and anger that people are feeling for their own misguided purposes. And looking forward to today, we've got Prime Minister's questions in Westminster. It's likely to be a tense affair. I think there'll be a particular focus on the immigration status of the suspect, considering police revealed that he entered Northern Ireland across the Irish border in February 2023. He then claimed asylum upon arrival and was granted leave to remain in September 2023. So I think we can expect a tense debate in the chamber today, despite those widespread calls for calm that we've also been hearing.
0: Alex, thanks so much. Now, the disorder in Belfast dominates the front pages this morning. No surprise there. The Eye leads with the plea for calm from the police as vehicles were set alight across the city. That's also on the front page of The Guardian, which describes the scenes we saw last night as an eruption of violence. Now, The Mail looks at how the knife attack suspect arrived here in the UK. And it's a similar headline on The Telegraph this morning as well. Now, The Express praises the men who stepped in to help the victim during Monday's attack. And The Times says the suspect behind the attack that sparked the unrest has been charged and will appear in court later today. Well, stay with us because at 6:40 we'll have our news review with plenty more on that story and the rest of the day's headlines as well. This morning I'll be joined by Whitehall correspondent at The Sun, Sophia Slay. And we'll have plenty more coverage from Belfast throughout the morning. Our correspondent Conor Gillis will be live in the next hour. And then at 7:30, Sophie and Wilf will be speaking to former PSNI Assistant Chief Constable Stephen White. And at 8:40, we'll hear from Brian Kingston, a DUP councillor based in Belfast. And Shadow Northern Ireland Secretary Alex Burghart will be on the programme at 9:15 as well. Now, the US has launched a fresh wave of strikes against Iran after Donald Trump accused the country of shooting down a US helicopter over the Strait of Hormuz. Iran state media says explosions have been heard in several parts of the country, and Tehran has already vowed to respond to the attack. Our US correspondent David Blevins has the details.
4: Well, this is a reminder of just how fragile the ceasefire is. Iran shooting down an Apache helicopter off the coast of Oman. The crew were rescued by an unmanned drone boat, a first for the US military. And then America striking back in a matter of hours, launching strikes at the direction of the Commander-in-Chief Donald Trump. But the president's response to the downing of this helicopter was telling. He described it as not a big deal, gave Iran advance warning that he intended hitting back, because that was, in his words, of necessity. Now, that tone was echoed by US Central Command. They talked about self-defense strikes and a proportional response, very different to the language we're used to hearing from the White House and the Pentagon. Until now, they've talked about obliterating Iran, bombing it back to the Stone Ages, even threatening to wipe out at one point a whole civilization. And I think all of that points to the bind President Trump is in. It seems he felt obliged to strike back, just like he did in May when he called the US response to an Iranian strike a love tap. But he didn't want to derail negotiations because these strikes have come just a day after he claimed they could be just 2 to 3 days from a deal.
0: Well, there's just one more sleep until the World Cup kicks off. And there's been a lot of focus on the man who could have been the first ever Somali referee to officiate at the tournament. Omar Artan was detained and questioned for 11 hours after landing in Miami before being refused entry to the US. US correspondent James Matthews caught up with the head of the White House's World Cup task force to ask why.
5: Andrew, can I ask, why did the referee Omar Artan, why was he refused entry to the United States?
6: Look, there are a few things we can't talk about, but what I can tell you is that anybody who's communicating with bad actors that plan harm against the United States of America are not going to be admitted entrants. And we're not going to allow a soccer tournament, no matter how big it is, to threaten Americans. What we are proud of is we're proud of the work that's been done from visa perspective. The fact that all players, all coaches up to this point have gotten in the country. We've worked extremely hard with consular affairs, with CBP and USCIS to make that happen.
5: Was he in contact with bad actors, and who were these bad actors?
6: Again, there are some things that I can't talk about. What I can tell you is we're going to make sure that this is a safe and secure tournament, not just for American citizens and permanent residents, but all the people who legally are traveling here to the United States.
5: Given the people having trouble accessing this tournament and their skin color.
6: How so?
5: Is this shaping up as a racist World Cup?
6: First off, explain your question, because I think the premise is false.
5: Swiss striker Brill Embolo, Cameroon-born, he had trouble getting into the country. Iraqi striker Ayman Hussein was detained for 7 hours.
6: Are in the country?
5: They're in the country.
6: They're in the country, exactly.
5: They were detained.
6: Don't you think the most important thing about a tournament is making sure that those fans that come to the United States, all those Americans that are going to enjoy this tournament, that they actually are safe and secure? That's what I ultimately think is important. We're going to continue to focus on that.
5: Was a Somalian referee not allowed into the country because Donald Trump has a problem with Somalia?
0: Meanwhile, there are concerns that the tournament's opening match could be disrupted by huge protests in Mexico City. Thousands of teachers blocked a road leading to the Azteca Stadium to demand more pay and better working conditions. Well, here's our sports correspondent, Rob Harris.
7: This should be the heart of the main World Cup fan zone here in Mexico City. Instead, barricades blocking the way to Zocalo Square. There is still a screen there, but how much of a party mood will there be when protest has taken over the capital? And this is why. All the way down here, for 600 metres, teachers have been in tents for more than a week, and they're planning to stay here, angry at their pay and pensions.
8: The president, Claudia Sheinbaum Pardo, has a promise with us. And this promise is broken.
9: This primary school teacher tells me he wants to use the World Cup to show the world things are not right in Mexico.
8: We are here. We are fighting.
9: The teachers told me they feel exhausted and exploited, while failing the World Cup is just for the business classes and unaffordable for them.
7: The teachers just want to be heard. They're using this World Cup to get their voice across, to hope the president, Claudia Sheinbaum, listens. So, if fans are coming here expecting to arrive at the FanFest, instead they'll be confronted by hundreds of tents of protesting teachers.
0: And we'll have plenty more on the World Cup later this morning. Former manager and player Harry Redknapp will be speaking to Sophie and Wilf at 9:30. NASA has announced the crew for its Artemis 3 mission, the next phase in its plan to return to the moon. American astronauts Randy Breznik, Frank Rubio and Andre Douglas, and Italian-European Space Agency astronaut Luca Parmitano will carry out the mission in late 2027.
10: There are many parts that need to come together for a space launch. And you need a launch pad. And for me, that launch pad is my country, Italy, its education system, the Italian Air Force that gave me the professional tools to bring me here today. The European Space Agency is like a launch tower, connecting these two worlds, building bridges, connections, and to elevate individuals to achieve their full potential.
0: Well, the announcement comes after a Blue Origin rocket exploded on its launch pad at Cape Canaveral in Florida last month. But NASA didn't comment on how the incident would affect its plans to return humans to the moon by 2028. So, what does this mission entail? Well, despite the previous Artemis mission sending astronauts around the moon, this one won't. Instead, it'll stay in low Earth orbit and try to dock with lunar landing vehicles, which are launched separately by other space companies. Now, NASA says the goal is to be able to regularly send devices to the moon.
11: We will not slow down. The expectation of your NASA should be that we can pursue and achieve many extraordinary objectives at once. In a matter of weeks, we will host another moon-based event. To set expectations, we plan to issue awards and provide updates routinely. In the not-too-distant future, we will be tuning in on the Moonbase website, watching landers and rovers and moonfall hopper drones and other tech demonstrations and science payloads landing on a near-monthly basis as we practice the science of survival on the lunar surface.
0: Coming up, America's new war machine. We investigate how satellites and AI are watching the world.

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6: The front line of modern war and defence is becoming less about what's going on the ground, but what's in the sky. A web of satellites combined with AI are becoming the digital nervous system to an effective war machine, rapidly shortening the time it takes to strike a target once it's detected and providing protection for those with the upper hand. Well, Sky's Roland Manthorpe has investigated the sharp uptake in the technology and who holds the keys to space's frontier.
7: You are looking at the machine,
8: Starlink,
7: that is being built to watch the world.
8: And a big part of it is owned and controlled by Elon Musk.
9: Yeah!
8: These are satellites, and almost 7 years ago, none of them existed. Now they surround the Earth, listening, communicating, watching, shaping life down below. And that is only the beginning.
10: The Department of Defense and the intelligence community envision a world of 24/7 coverage in all weather, to be able to watch targets without blinking. This notion of constant stare.
11: You know, when I started this story, I thought I was just going to be looking at a load of computers because I thought I was investigating AI. But you see, AI is just one small part of what is going on here. To see the rest, you have to look up.
8: But let me tell you about the data before we go back to the clean room. This chart shows the enormous change that has taken place in the last few years.
7: This is the number of satellites launched into space each year since the start of the space race in the late 1950s.
8: For most of that period, launches were so expensive and satellites were so large that they were only launched rarely and one at a time. Then in 2017, something changed. Or rather, someone. This guy, this company,
12: Falcon 9,
8: and these reusable rockets. Once SpaceX made rockets reusable, it became much cheaper to put satellites into low Earth orbit. And that changed what satellites could do. Before, the best you could get was occasional snapshots. Now, you can start to build something closer to live video of Earth.
10: So we're on our way.
8: David Zikusoka worked on space intelligence at the Pentagon.
10: The DoD has ambitions to launch about 1,000 satellites between now-ish and the year 2035. The National Reconnaissance Office is planning to quadruple the size of its fleet of satellites and, in general, plans to ingest about 10 times more information than before.
8: Do you know the National Reconnaissance Office? No? Well, they might know about you. They're the U.S. government agency which handles space intelligence, kind of like the CIA or the NSA, but for space.
9: We see from the perspective of stars.
8: And they're launching spy satellites at an unprecedented rate.
13: Well, you know, over the last not quite 2 years, we've put 200 satellites on orbit.
8: They also have multi-billion dollar, 10-year contracts with private companies like Planet Labs, whose satellite constellation can image Earth's entire land surface daily at 3 meters per pixel, and arrangements with companies that make radar satellites that can see through cloud, and at night, and other satellites for different kinds of surveillance, intercepting phone calls, internet activity, radio, tracking movement from GPS. It's continuous planetary monitoring. Or as the NRO puts it, see it, hear it, sense it. To get a sense of just how much Elon Musk dominates space, take a look at the chart I showed you earlier, broken down by who fires these objects into space. These are the world's countries, and this is SpaceX. Almost everything that goes into space goes because Elon Musk sent it. It doesn't matter who you are. If you want to get there, you've got to go through him.
10: The U.S. military, the U.S. national security apparatus is highly dependent on Musk and his rockets. It's a significant impact on world affairs.
8: As well as sending up other people's satellites, SpaceX also send up their own.
7: All these satellites are from Starlink, the biggest satellite constellation in space.
8: More than half of all satellites in space belong to Elon Musk. At any time, if you look up, he's right up there. Not looking down, because these satellites don't watch. They provide connectivity, internet. They are the nerves of this planetary machine, getting data to and from previously inaccessible places. Passengers on planes, remote Amazonian tribes, and above all, battlefields. If you want to see how important these satellites are in war, just ask the Ukrainians and the Russians. When Musk cut off Starlink communications to the Russians earlier this year, multiple reports say that drone ops failed. Communications went down. They still had the equipment, and they knew what they wanted to do, but the connection between the two of them had been broken. The nerves have been pinched shut. That kind of thing shouldn't happen to the US. They have Starshield, a special line of military satellites built on SpaceX technology. And they're working on their own distributed space internet. It's called the Proliferated Warfighter Space Architecture. But for the rest of the world, Musk's power is... it's immense. All the data from space would be overwhelming if you didn't have a way to go through it. But now, the US military does. AI. This is the brain of the planetary machine. And the core of that brain
14: is Maven Smart System. Palantir's software as a service product that we are deploying across the entire department.
8: This is the Department of War's Chief Digital and Artificial Intelligence Officer, who earlier this year gave a talk which actually revealed what this famous system looks like. It's hardly been discussed, but to me, this is revelatory. You can see satellite imagery is combined with other imagery, because this is from a plane, you see. That's the plane. And other data is added on top and combined into a single visualization tool, which you can inspect and then, most importantly, action. Look at this. They're dialing up and down the things they want AI to prioritize, to work out how to target something. Then Maven automatically recommends this nearby striker vehicle armed with a 50 caliber machine gun, showing exactly how long it will take to engage. See that? Time to target, 4 minutes, 23 seconds. And then in the same system, you can tell that vehicle to go. One click strike approval.
14: This is revolutionary. When we started this, it literally took hours to do what you just saw there. And through a number of different deployments, we've been able to reduce that time significantly.
8: The UK has a contract with Palantir too, and it's working on its own version of Maven Smart System called
15: a digital kill web or digital targeting web. And essentially what it does is it collects together every single form of sensor, whether that's a satellite, an aircraft, a ship, open source data, a mobile phone, it doesn't matter. But it networks all the things that you can use to see the world, and the world is now effectively transparent.
8: But, you know, it's been held up with funding delays.
15: For all sorts of reasons, the money is often tied up in other things.
8: And in the meantime, the US is already taking the next leap forward by adding generative AI on top of what Palantir do. The way to think about it is that Palantir is kind of like memory and reasoning in this brain, and Claude or ChatGPT add language and perception. And you know, with this stuff, people always get hung up on autonomous killer robots. And yeah, like, I mean, I do think they're coming. But that's not really the point here. What they're trying to do is speed up the entire system, speed up what they call the kill chain, which is the chain that goes from seeing something to acting on it. The chain that goes from eyes to brain to nerve to muscle. That used to be hours, and now it's minutes. And they've only just begun.
6: Well, time for a look at the weather now.
16: You're looking happy.
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6: The weather remains cool and unsettled for the rest of the week, but the weekend is looking much more settled, with sunny spells lifting temperatures into the mid-20s. And before that, we have showers and some longer spells of rain. Winds will be lighter than yesterday, so the showers will be slower moving, delivering downpours in places. And the showers will drift eastward through the day, and the southeast and Wales will begin to dry up as well. Our temperatures will be down a degree or two compared to yesterday.
18: All Clear Travel Insurance proudly sponsors Sky News Weather.
6: Well, still to come, the battle for Makerfield. We hear from the locals whose votes could reshape the political...
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2: This is Mornings on Sky News. Here are your headlines. People in parts of Belfast have been forced to flee their homes after a night of chaos in Northern Ireland's capital. Throughout the evening, cars and houses were set alight by groups of masked men and protesters threw stones at the police. Northern Ireland's First Minister has condemned the violence as outright thuggery. The US has launched a fresh wave of strikes against Iran after Donald Trump accused the country of shooting down a US helicopter over the Strait of Hormuz. In response, the IRGC, Islamic Revolutionary Guard Corps, said it launched strikes on two US bases in the region, in Bahrain and in Jordan. And Sky News has questioned the head of the White House's World Cup task force after a Somali referee was denied entry to the US. Now, Omar Artem was detained and questioned for 11 hours after landing in Miami before then being sent home. Well, there's just over a week to go until the Makerfield by-election, and it's a vote that could have big consequences for the future of the Labour Party. Polls open next Thursday, and ahead of that, our national correspondent Tom Parmenter has been speaking to locals to find out what sort of issues they care about the most.
3: Which one do you know that is going to pull Britain back into being Britain?
4: I think the country's finished. It's a toilet, basically.
5: You made your mind up?
6: Oh, absolutely. You know, you could have a gun to me head and I wouldn't vote them.
7: We're in the constituency of Makerfield. This is a key political battleground. And the result of this by-election could give Britain a whole new look.
8: Everywhere is in the same situation. We've got gas bills, electric bills that we can't afford to pay, council tax, that is a farce. So someone needs to change that, they need to sort that out.
9: Do any of the candidates who you've taken any notice of tell you that they're going to do that?
8: No, not one. I mean, they're saying that they're going to, but they're not going to deliver that.
10: How many leaflets have you had?
11: Enough to make a small bonfire, that's for sure. This is a tactical vote, I'll definitely vote Burnham. If I thought Green could had a chance, I'd be voting Green, but as we are, it's a straight fight.
7: The Mayor of Greater Manchester, Andy Burnham, wants to win here so he can take a shot at the Labour leadership.
12: It's not just about us anymore, it's about, I think, the future of politics in the country. It feels a bit more, you know, a bit overwhelming, really, that we could be pivotal in this.
9: Do you think the things that really matter in this by-election to the people here are getting the attention, the focus that they need?
4: I don't think anybody's getting focus and attention that they need all over the country. I just think the whole system's broken. It's the worst it's ever been.
7: That pessimism is something I wanted to ask more about from this builder turned businessman.
4: Entrepreneurs, people in industries, they want to make money. They're in, okay, of course they want to employ people, but they're in business to make money. And so giving all the money away to people on welfare, not being able to have control of the borders, it just puts everybody off. If we don't make change this time, then I think it's over. I think the country's finished. It's a toilet, basically. I'd love for Ashy what you think.
9: There are a lot of problems. Describing it all as a toilet seems pretty extreme.
4: Well, it is extreme, but that's how people feel. That's how I feel.
7: For David, there are other parties that could influence the result.
6: The problem lies with Restore. You know, I mean, they're putting a candidate out there as well, you know, so they might take some people from Reform. I see all parties are pretty much the same, even Reform, but I'd rather vote for them than vote for Labour.
9: You made your mind up?
6: Oh, absolutely, you know, you could have a gun to me head and I wouldn't vote them. Never. And I've grown up voting Labour all my life.
7: We've met so many people here who are fed up with political manoeuvres and missteps. and those who feel no connection at all.
9: Have you had politicians on your door trying to get your vote?
5: No. Nope. Not a one, not a phone call, not a knock, nothing. Your bottom line is nobody cares anymore.
9: It's quite a sad thing to say, isn't it?
5: It's very sad, but our country is in the state that it's in today because there's no need for it, there's no equality.
9: Can anyone sort that out?
5: Not in this government, certainly not in reform. We don't want him in, do we?
7: So how to pick a winner? It's tough when the politics and the people seems so out of sync.
2: Well, on the issue of the Makerfield by-election, there are 14 candidates in all, and you can see them on your screen now. Serena Williams has made a winning return to tennis, securing victory in the women's doubles at Queen's. 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
13: Serena Williams, back playing tennis, 44 years old. I'm just so here for it. So she was at Queen's. She's playing doubles alongside a Canadian teenager, actually. And she won. They beat the third seeds at Queen's. 44. So she's a couple of years older than me. And I find the idea of playing sport at a competitive level against, you know, all the 25-year-olds. I mean, I take my hat off to her. What a legend.
14: The Queen at Queen's.
13: That's not in the script, but it should be. What a beautiful line, Wilf.
2: I think Wilf's pleased with himself on that one. Right, let's get the rest of the sport.

0: That is a lovely scene for anyone involved in Nepalese cricket. To be here at the Wankhede Stadium, it is a great opportunity. They are one of the sides on the up.
1: Challenge for Nepal is the firepower that England possess. But in many ways, with this being their first game, it's almost a free hit. Nobody expects them to win here. And they might just dare to dream a little bit in front of their 12th player. The fans, well, they'll bring great colour, great passion and great excitement too to this third World Cup journey for them.
2: We'll do it for Nepal.
3: Can they hold their nerve here?
4: When the fixtures came out, and it came out that we're playing England at the Wankhede, the first game, the captain, Rohit Portal, he contacted me and said, "This is great." They are so excited, not only playing a World Cup, but getting the opportunity to play against teams like England, West Indies. It's been a dream of a lot of our players to represent their country here in India, and particularly the Wankhede.
5: I'm very excited, especially to represent Nepal in the biggest stage. It's a proud moment for all of us. Not only the players, but I think the fans, for them, is also a very proud moment that Nepal is representing in the biggest stage of the game, that's T20 World Cup, and they'll be cheering us.
2: What a game we've had. Are we going to have a last ball thriller? Are we going to have a six to finish things off? England breathe again. Credit to Nepal, who will look back at this.
6: Well, coming up next, we'll discuss the stories making headlines in today's papers with our panelist.
7: 48, 49, 50.
8: What you doing?
7: Oh, hey, Watson. Just getting jacked up for the summer with my pull-up routine. Ooh.
8: No, Buzz, we get jacked up because electric rates often go up during the hot summer months.
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1: Travel insurance. 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
3: The weather remains cool and unsettled for the rest of the week, but the weekend is looking much more settled with sunny spells, lifting temperatures into the mid-20s. Before that, we have showers and some longer spells of rain. Winds will be lighter than yesterday, so the showers will be slower moving, delivering downpours in places. And the showers will drift eastward through the day as the southwest and Wales begin to dry up. Temperatures will be down a degree or two compared to yesterday, and well below average for this time of the year. And overnight, showers will die away ahead of cloud building in the southwest.
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3: Well, time to see what's making the headlines in today's papers in our news review. This morning, I'm joined by Whitehall correspondent at The Sun, Sophia Slay. Right, Sophia, good morning. Thanks for being with us. Let's get straight into it. Now, we're going to start with the Daily Mail here, and I've chosen this because this is obviously the top story of the day, that horrific knife attack in Belfast. But the reason I've chosen this story here in the Mail is because one of the men who was involved in trying to basically rescue the victim and kind of, you know, protect him, has given an interview to the Daily Mail where he's spoken kind of about his experience and kind of what went through his mind. He said, "I turned into Kinnaird Avenue and I could see another car stopped in the middle of the road. The woman driving began reversing at speed as though she was trying to get away from something. I drove round her and we could see what looked to be two men fighting in the street with one on top of the other. We thought we'd better break it up. His friend was in the passenger seat and he jumped out first. But as he got closer, we saw the knife. It looked to be a serrated steak knife with a broken handle." Now, obviously, we don't know if that's confirmed or not. But this is Matt McLennan, who is one of the people who was there in that moment. And just reading those quotes, it makes you realise how shocked and horrified people must have been in that street at 10:30 at night, coming home from work or whatever it might have been, and coming across something so horrifying.
4: Definitely. And it is amazing to read this, actually. And I think this guy, his story, what he saw, what he did, it reminds us that there's a little bit of light in the darkness. He's the best of us. You know, there is good out there. And I found his story so sort of inspiring. I mean, the favourite quote from him for me was how he sort of said, "I'm glad we intervened. People called us heroes, but I'd like to think people would have got stuck in and helped if, you know, anyway," kind of thing. And I think, what a humble man, you know. He wasn't trying to do that for hero points. It was pure bravery. It was pure in the moment. I'm not sure everyone would do that. I think it was a terrifying, I don't know if you've seen the footage, it was an absolutely terrifying, horrific incident. Yeah. I think a lot of people would understandably run away from that. But what we see people run to that horror and defend someone, save someone's life, potentially.
3: Yeah.
4: And thank God we have heroes. And I think he is a hero. Thank God we have heroes like him. And I think it's really inspiring to hear his story, really. The amazing moment, I think, was when he got the hurley out the back of the car.
3: Yeah.
4: And smashed the perpetrator over the head with it. And I think that took some real bravery to do that. Not everyone would do that.
3: Yeah, I think you're absolutely right. I mean, many people would be so horrified and afraid, you know, their instinct would be just to get away from the danger. And so it does really, as you say, give some, you know, tiny glimmer of positivity and hope in a really horrific and tragic experience for all involved, especially, of course, the victim.
4: Yeah, very much so.
3: Right. Let's move.

0: two US pilots in it. Fortunately, they survived. They were rescued. I think it was sort of patrolling the Strait of Hormuz. They were rescued, thank goodness. But Trump, being the sort of strongman leader that he is, he has to retaliate. In his mindset, that's what he has to do. And I think what was interesting is he retaliated, but it was sort of framed as, I quote here, sort of a proportional response to unjustified Iranian aggression. Mm. And I think that's him, well, I have to take action, but I don't want to take too much action because I don't want to jeopardise a potential deal on the table. We've heard constantly that there is supposedly a deal on the table. Whether or not that will come to fruition, it feels like we're in a bit of a cycle now of, you know, sort of phony ceasefire, shots fired. I mean, you know, it wasn't that long ago that Donald Trump was telling Israel to step back from the brink, you know, stop firing kind of thing.
1: Which is interesting because we know that the Iranians have said they won't make a deal until Israel pulls back from Lebanon. And so far, Israel have still been having operations and putting missiles into Lebanon. And so it doesn't, unless that changes, unless that red line changes, it doesn't necessarily look like that's going to get over the line, does it?
0: No, it really doesn't. And I think there's kind of, I feel in a way they're kind of all speaking obviously different languages, but I mean that in a different sense that they are.
1: Yeah.
0: They don't understand what the other one wants and they don't want to, they, you know, I can't see how they're going to get to agreement anytime soon. I mean, fingers crossed, look, you know, this, all of this has a repercussion on the streets of Britain. This affects our prices, you know, the pound in the pocket, and it, you know, has huge reverberations around the world. So it's actually in everyone's interest that this war comes to an end and things like this do not happen anymore. We don't want to see pilots being shot out of the sky anymore. We don't want to see, you know, fire on fire again.
1: Absolutely. Okay, let's come back to the UK for a moment. Now, I've gone with this page 2 in The Sun about this AI-generated images of Nigel Farage. Now, both of us being journalists, every time we go on Twitter, I don't know about you, but it was like every second, third, fourth post was some image of a fake image of Nigel Farage attacking Andrew Bailey on Question Time. This never happened. It's not real. But so many people have been absolutely bombarded with these images, with these ads, to the point where Nigel Farage has had to come out and say, just to let you know, guys, this isn't real. This never happened. I'm not that kind of guy. And I found it fascinating because it was just so intense. Even, you know, every time you kind of mark on Twitter, please don't show me any more of this content. I don't want to see this kind of content. It would still keep coming. It just was endless. And I found it interesting because we are living in an age now where people are worrying about what they see, whether it's real, what they hear, whether it's real. And I mean, not to blow our own trumpet, but that is why people should watch things like Sky News, because then they know for sure that things have been verified, rather than, you know, these days, the amount of fake images that are being circulated. It is a concern, especially politically as well.
0: Yeah, it's a strange new world that we live in. And this story sort of epitomises that. It's weird. You know, I go on Twitter yesterday, I was having the same thing as you. Is that Nigel Farage and Andrew Bailey? Well, that's obviously not true. I'd know if that was true.
1: Yeah.
0: They are not fighting in a studio. That is mad. But I think it speaks to a slightly more concerning issue. Although those images were quite ludicrous and a little bit funny even, there's a real serious issue here in that people are being tricked by AI images. And I've had friends and family members send me sort of these mock-up images that are more sophisticated than this. And they've fallen for it.
1: Yeah.
0: They've said, oh, is this, you know, this is awful. This is terrible. And I've gone, that's not true.
1: Yeah.
0: I'm really sorry, but that's just not true. And I think that is the serious side of this, is it is quite funny. Nigel Farage made a joke about it. And I understand why you would want to, but it's quite dangerous when misinformation can spread, especially when it involves violence.
1: Absolutely. Now, we're going to stay with the same page because you've chosen this story just below that in The Sun about Kemi Badenoch and that speech that she gave yesterday. Is that right?
0: Yeah, I think it's interesting. I think, so basically she said more young black men and boys should be stopped and searched by police. And I think more generally speaking, she's having a bit of a moment at the moment. I don't think she's had much of a hearing over the last couple of years since they lost the election and were obliterated. I think she's coming out with some interesting policies. This is that's quite a controversial statement from her. I'm sure that will sort of spark debate. But I think it's interesting how

0: you know, I don't know about you, but I'm sort of hearing people say, oh, Kemi Badenoch this, Kemi Badenoch that. They're mentioning her name to me now. And I think it's interesting that she's getting a bit of a hearing now for her policies in the media and things like this. And she's kind of leading the vanguard of trying to get rid of, you know, diversity, equality, inclusion policies in the police force, for example, mm. And different things like this, particularly in the aftermath of the Henry Novak murder. Yeah. And I think it's a really interesting call. I think it will be very, very controversial. It's a debate we clearly need to have. I used to report on crime a long time ago, and actually victims of crime would call for more stop and search, you know, the mothers of boys that have been stabbed and things like that.
1: Chris Philp was talking about that last night on Sky News. And yeah. He was saying, I'm the MP for Croydon and I meet a lot of families, and a lot of the families do say that. And and this is the difficulty, I think, sometimes with policies and kind of quick headlines, is actually there is often more nuance to a debate than might first meet the eye. And as you say, we need to be willing to have uncomfortable and difficult conversations in this country, because if we don't, we get people who feel they are being stifled, and we end up with more frustration and more unrest. And perhaps a calm, nuanced conversation is really what we need. And like you say, maybe it's controversial. I mean, Kemi Badenoch's biggest problem, really, is people didn't know who she was, right? When they look at the polling, it wasn't necessarily that she was unpopular. People just didn't know who she was. And so actually, if it's got to a point now where people know who she is, people are more likely to then look into how she feels or look into some of her views, which might be helpful for her. And, you know, so far, her branding is, I'm not afraid to say things that might be unpopular or might be considered controversial. You know, it is what it is, and take it or leave it, which is really her brand. Right, we've got 60 seconds left. Let's do the front page of the Mirror. Yeah. This because I'm reading the headline here. Refused entry. I mean, many people would say, hold on a second, if he's, you know, been pre-approved, surely you can't let him in right at the end. I mean, it is surprising in some ways.
0: Yeah, it's a really interesting story, actually. I think this is, American hardline immigration policies meets stories about the World Cup, you know, which starts in a few days. So basically, this referee has been banned. He wasn't really given much reason why. He's this, you know, top referee who was supposed to take part in the World Cup. And he got from, I think, Istanbul to Florida, I think he flew in, and then Border Force said, nope, sorry, mate, you're not coming through, and got sent back, which he came via Istanbul. And I wonder if we might see more stories like this, actually. I was surprised it went on the Mirror's flash, but it's a big story.
1: It is a big story. Right. Now, up next, all the latest headlines on Mornings with Ridge and Frost. Sophia, thank you so much for joining us.
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0: Good morning, it's 7 o'clock. Welcome to Mornings with Ridge and Frost.
1: Sophie and Wilf, good morning from both of us. Lots to update you on today.
0: Chaos in Belfast with houses and cars set on fire. Residents forced to flee after protests sparked by Monday's knife attack.
1: As more details emerge, praise for this man who rushed towards the scene to stop the attack.
0: The US and Iran exchanged strikes after an American Apache helicopter was downed over the Strait of Hormuz.
1: Plus, as World Cup fever builds, we're going to be asking Sir Harry Redknapp for all his predictions.
0: And we'll try to find out why Africa's top referee was denied entry to the US by asking the White House's World Cup official.
1: Good morning. Welcome to the programme. People in parts of Belfast have been forced to flee their homes after a night of chaos in Northern Ireland's capital.
0: Throughout the evening, cars and houses were set on fire by groups of masked men and protesters threw stones at police.
1: So, look, it was a pretty frightening few hours for people in Belfast, and it was prompted by a knife attack in the city on Monday. A 30-year-old Sudanese man has now been charged with attempted murder and will appear in court later today. And the victim, who is a man in his 40s, remains in hospital with serious injuries.
0: The protests took place across the city with police officers dealing with what they called sporadic pockets of disorder. And here, a group of masked men can be seen throwing bins that have been set on fire at a bus. Northern Ireland's public transport operator suspended bus and rail services operating in and out of Belfast.
1: Police also came under attack as they tried to squash the disorder. Several roads were blocked by groups of protesters.
0: And for residents, the unrest turned into immediate danger as a number of houses were set on fire. Black smoke could be seen billowing above the city as firefighters worked to put out the flames. Northern Ireland's Fire and Rescue Service say they attended 62 incidents last night, the majority of which were in Greater Belfast.
1: We've got some political response as well, I should expect. Northern Ireland's First Minister, Michelle O'Neill, criticised the damage being caused by the protests. On social media, she said groups of masked men burning families out of their homes is nothing less than disgusting cowardice. This has nothing to do with community. This is outright thuggery. The attack in North Belfast was heinous and wrong, but there are dangerous attempts to exploit that, to target and attack innocent people who are simply trying to live, work and raise their families here.
0: Let's bring in Conor Gillis, who's in Belfast for us this morning. Conor, firstly, just bring us up to speed. Well, I was going to say, on the fallout, we can see it.
2: Yeah, you certainly can. Good morning, Wilf. Good morning, Sophie. This is what the aftermath looks like, the morning after the night before, and what a night it was. Pockets of disorder here in Belfast and across Northern Ireland following the horrifying events of the night before that, when a video captured on camera the moment that a man was pinned to the street with blood covering his face, his neck and his back as a knife was plunged into his body. And there has been simmering tension here in Northern Ireland, in Belfast, since people taking to the streets last night in an attempt to make their voice known, to make their voice heard as part of this. Let's take you on a journey here and get a sense of the scene. This is right at the very epicentre of last night's disorder. You can see the aftermath, the shell, the charred remains of people's properties inside there. The living room of someone's property. Clearly, they have had to be evacuated by the emergency services. And then the cars that were set on fire, a number of them strewn across the street here that resemble something like a war zone. And let me tell you, last night we were standing right here and it was incredibly intense. Masked individuals wearing balaclavas, armed with their weapons. They were attempting to attack the police officers, and the Sky News helicopter was overhead at times as well, and it captured the moment that families fled for their lives, terrified at what happened. Let's have a look inside here, if you bear with us as we just come through here. You know, you can just imagine the scene last night, a family sitting in there, watching television, enjoying their evening, when this happened, when the angry mob descended on the building here and attacked them. And this is the exact position position where the Sky News camera in the helicopter was above and spotted people coming out of there. You can see the celebrations just there in the distance. Forgive the language potentially that you're maybe seeing. 40th birthday celebrations, clothes hanging on the banister there in the staircase. So that gives you a real sense as to the situation here. And the reason that there is this simmering tension, the reason that there is a sense of unease here is because potentially the individual in question, the suspect that is due to appear at Westminster, at Belfast Magistrate Court this morning, and that person being a Sudanese national that the police, the PSNI here, have confirmed, made a journey from Sudan all the way to Paris, then got on a flight from Paris to Dublin in 2023, and then subsequently made a bus journey from the Irish capital up here to the UK in Belfast. Now, I'm just taking you on a further journey as we continue to talk here, because there's more to see, so bear with me here. But during that journey for that individual, he arrived here in 2023 where he sought asylum and then was given leave to remain, we understand, by the UK Home Office, a visa that was granted until at least 2028. So that's why people here in these communities feel angry at this stage. Clearly, the man is yet to appear in court. He's very much a suspect. And the police have said, have called for calm and have asked people to let them do their jobs. But clearly last night, people felt that they needed to make their presence felt here and to come onto the streets themselves. Now, the reason we've moved just down the street here is John, the cameraman, will maybe be able to capture this down there. Those were the scenes that we were also witnessing just in the distance down there, is the bus that is the bus that was set on fire last night. Huge plumes of smoke billowing into the city, and this became the focal point of those proceedings. And let me tell you, the presence of the media was not welcome here either. People feeling that the mainstream media has an agenda. Clearly, we were here to report the facts. We were here to tell the story of a community that clearly feel on edge. As for the victim in all of this, the attack happened about 10 minutes down the road from where we're standing just now. We understand he remains in a serious condition in hospital. And as I mentioned, the suspect, a Sudanese national, is due to appear here in the city in court this morning.
0: Connor, thanks so much for that. We really do appreciate it. Viewers might have seen very distasteful language written on one of the walls in the background of part of that report, for which we do apologise.
1: I mean, look, it shows the depth of the protest and what has happened. You know, Connor just showing that, you know, the family home, the way that this is really spilling out in anger, but impacting so many people there in Belfast. We should say that because of the charge as well, we're being a little bit careful about what we can say about this case. But what we can talk about is one of the heroes who revealed himself as the person who fought off the alleged attacker, a man called Matt McKiernan, responding to a social media post. He said that him and his friend had landed there by chance and that the police had already been called, but saying he got out to protect the young lad.
0: Vision of the attack is incredibly confronting, but this is the point when the hero used a hurling sports stick to try and get the attacker off the victim. He was joined by two others who risked their own safety to intervene.
1: So he was in a car. He was driving with his friend, who, by the way, was trained in jiu-jitsu. They got out of the car and he picked up a hurling stick from the boot. He'd been going to hurling practice with his son and he intervened. It was extraordinary. Another onlooker apparently kicked away the knife, and this all happened before the police got there.
0: Now, let's bring in Alex to talk a little bit more about the political response, Alex, that we've seen. And despite, as Sophie rightly says, you know, we've been very careful on what can be said because of legal proceedings, some of the other talking points.
3: Well, I think there's a lot being said about how he was able to get into Belfast. So as Connor was alluding to there, he went from Paris to Dublin to Belfast. So there's questions now over whether he was exploiting an immigration loophole, that porous border that's needed between the Republic and Northern Ireland that underpins the Good Friday Agreement. So I think we'll hear arguments maybe on the right that this is that mass immigration is kind of undermining ways of life, even though Michelle O'Neill, the Northern Ireland First Minister, she's saying, you know, this shouldn't be taken out on people who come and live in the UK and Northern Ireland peacefully. I think the other thing that's interesting politically is reform. OK, so Suella Braverman was Home Secretary at the time that the suspect was granted leave to remain, and Robert Jenrick was Immigration Minister. They're now in Reform UK, and I think there will be a little bit of disquiet in that party at taking on some of these Tories who are having to defend this record and undermining what Reform is trying to do now. Some of the really tough policies they've announced, abolishing leave to remain, mass deportations. I think it really highlights that reputational risk that Nigel Farage absorbed when he took on former Conservatives.
4: Yeah, it's interesting, isn't it? You mentioned there the common travel area, which, as you said, this allows a kind of free movement between Ireland and the United Kingdom. We talk such a lot about small boats and those channel crossings. There has been such a big debate about it. But obviously another way for people to enter the United Kingdom that I feel is going to receive increasing coverage is through that route, right? And look, we can't say too much about this case because of the charge, obviously, but I think there will be a debate about the number of people who are entering the UK via Ireland, right?
3: Absolutely. And I think with all eyes on small boats, as you're right, those other means of getting in on lorries, that used to be the kind of the most obvious way of doing it. Those can still carry on because the focus is really on stopping the small boats.
4: Yeah, but I think the thing here is that it's a legal route. If you come, if you travel within the kind of EU to Ireland, and then there is, you don't have to get on a lorry, right? You can just go to Belfast, right? So, interesting to see how the political debate kind of moves in that area as well. Alex, thanks very much.
0: We'll have plenty more on that story throughout the morning, including reaction from Shadow Northern Ireland Secretary Alex Burkhart, who will be joining us at 9:15.
4: Now, to bring you the latest on the conflict in Iran, because the US has launched a fresh wave of strikes against Iran after Donald Trump accused the country of shooting down a US helicopter over the Strait of Hormuz.
0: In response, the IRGC, the Islamic Revolutionary Guard Corps, said it had launched strikes on two US bases in the region, in Bahrain and in Jordan. Let's bring in Adam, who's live for us in Jerusalem. Adam, this week was meant to be, it was a couple of days ago, I think, that the president said 2 or 3 days and we'll have something signed. Clearly, in the last 24 hours, that hasn't happened. Quite the opposite.
5: Yeah, I think, though, we've got quite accustomed to this biorhythm, haven't we, of the US president says that a deal is very, very close, and then it just seems to sort of progressively become less close. And then these flare-ups, these tensions are becoming quite common. In this case, what happened was an American Apache helicopter was over the Strait of Hormuz and appears to have been hit by a drone. Now, Americans say that this is a one-way attack drone. The Apache came down into the water on the side of Oman and was rescued by the American military, actually using sea drones, remotely controlled ships. So the pilots from the Apache were both brought back, apparently unharmed. But the Americans saw this as an Iranian attack on them and said that they had to respond. So the Americans then fired a series of attacks on Iranian air defense and military infrastructure. You might have thought that that would have been the end of the tit for tat, instead of which Iran decided that it had been attacked and it had to respond and has launched a series of missiles, believed to be 21 missiles at three destinations, at Kuwait, Bahrain and Jordan. Jordan for the first time being targeted. Five missiles fired towards what is an American airbase in Jordan. Jordan says all of those were intercepted. It is understood that almost all of the other ones, there is not a clarity yet on whether all of the other missiles were intercepted. There are certainly no reports of any significant damage being caused, if any, to bases in Bahrain or to sites in Kuwait. And perhaps that is the end of the matter, because I think the Iranians and the Americans still fundamentally do want to do a deal, despite the fact that, I mean, we live in this slightly curious parallel universe where these two countries have just fired a series of missiles at each other. But they still, I think, behind the scenes, want to do a deal that brings this war to a conclusion. Why? Well, clearly Iran is suffering enormous economic hardship and believes that it can do a deal that does not involve it having to completely dismantle its nuclear infrastructure, to not have to dismantle its ballistic missiles, and that will enable it to continue funding proxies such as Hezbollah in Lebanon. And the United States, I think, frankly, just wants this done with. It feels that this war is dragged on too long, that it is really hurting President Trump's approval ratings, and that, most importantly, that the price of oil has gone up to around about $100 a barrel, and that that is hurting the United States economy and economies all around the world. Basically, that the benefits of it are now massively outweighed by the downside. So both sides, I think, want to come up with something, but both sides equally feel that they can't turn a blind eye to any kind of attack, which is why we had this tit-for-tat that seems to have made a lot of noise, rather like the exchanges a few days ago. A lot of noise, a lot of headlines, but not actually any signs of casualties. And not for the first time, an uneasy peace lingers over this region.
0: Adam, as ever, thanks so much. All eyes continue to be on the region to see if anything more positive materialises. Now, the World Cup kicks off tomorrow, and US officials have given more details about why a top referee was denied entry to America ahead of the tournament.
4: Yeah, we brought you the story yesterday. So it's a guy called Omar Artin. Not just any referee, right? He has been voted the best referee in Africa. He was detained and questioned for 11 hours after landing in Miami, believing he was going to be one of the officials at the World Cup. Our US correspondent James Matthews caught up with the head of the White House's World Cup task force to ask why.
6: Andrew, can I ask, why did the referee Omar Artin, why was he refused entry to the United States?
7: Well, look, there are a few things we can't talk about, but what I can tell you is that anybody who's communicating with bad actors that plan harm against the United States of America are not going to be admitted entrants. And we're not going to allow a soccer tournament, no matter how big it is, to threaten Americans. What we are proud of is we're proud of the work that's been done from a visa perspective. The fact that all players, all coaches up to this point have gotten in the country. We've worked extremely hard with consular affairs, with CBP and USCIS to make that happen.
6: Was he in contact with bad actors, and who were these bad actors?
7: Again, there are some things that I can't talk about. What I can tell you is we're going to make sure that this is a safe and secure tournament, not just for American citizens and permanent residents, but all the people who legally are traveling here to the United States.
6: Given the people having trouble accessing this tournament and their skin color.
7: How so?
6: Is this shaping up as a racist World Cup?
7: First off, explain your question, because I think the premise is false.
6: Swiss striker Brill Embolo, Cameroon-born, he had trouble getting into the country. Iraqi striker Ayman Hussein was detained for 7 hours.
7: Are in the country?
6: They're in the country.
7: They're in the country, exactly.
6: They were detained.
7: You. Don't you think the most important thing about a tournament is making sure that those fans that come to the United States, all those Americans that are going to enjoy this tournament, that they actually are safe and secure? That's what I ultimately think is important. We're going to continue to focus on that.
6: And was a Somalian, was a Somalian referee not allowed into the country?
7: I would work
6: because
7: on
6: Donald
7: the facts
6: Trump
7: on this one here, sir.
6: Has
7: thank
6: a problem with Somalia.
4: Well, Omar Artin has given an interview to the New York Times, and he has said, "I am very, very disappointed. I'm just simply a referee who's trying to live his life, his live his dream, the biggest dream of my life, to come to the World Cup."
0: And there are concerns, of course, still, that the tournament's opening match could be disrupted by huge protests in Mexico City, of course, one of the three countries hosting it, US, Mexico and Canada.
4: Thousands of teachers blocked a road leading to the Azteca Stadium to demand more pay and better working conditions. Here's our sports correspondent, Rob Harris.
8: This should be the heart of the main World Cup fan zone here in Mexico City. Instead, barricade blocking the way to Sokolo Square. There is still a screen there, but how much of a party mood will there be when protest has taken over the capital? And this is why. All the way down here, for 600 metres, teachers have been in tents for more than a week, and they're planning to stay here, angry at their pay and pensions.
9: The president, Claudia Sheinbaum Pardo, has a promise with us, and this promise is broken.
10: This primary school teacher tells me he wants to use the World Cup to show the world things are not right in Mexico.
9: We are here. We are fighting.
10: The teachers told me they feel exhausted and exploited, while feeling the World Cup is just for the business classes and unaffordable for them.
8: The teachers just want to be heard. They're using this World Cup to get their voice across, to hope the president, Claudia Sheinbaum, listens. So, if fans are coming here expecting to arrive at the FanFest, instead, they'll be confronted by hundreds of tents of protesting teachers.
1: We'll also have lots more, of course, on the World Cup later this morning. The former manager and player, Sir Harry Redknapp, is going to be talking to us at 9:30, so worth sticking around for that one. Now, here we go. There you are. Of course, we're going to be talking an awful lot about our lead story today, the attack that we saw in Belfast, the protests that were sparked by that. And I can bring in now our next guest, Party Chair, Labour Party Chair Anna Turley, also Cabinet Office Minister. Great to have you.
11: Thanks for having me.
1: So we've seen this morning burnt out houses, yeah, burnt down coaches, mm-hmm, as these protests have been sparked in Belfast. What's your reaction to what we've seen?
11: Well, it's horrendous to see that. It must be really horrifying and really frightening for all those families living in that community. Nobody wants to see that. I would appeal, like many others have, for calm on the streets of Belfast and around the country as well. Those people are innocent. They shouldn't be getting caught up. We've seen children and families having to leave their homes, and no one wants to see that. We know the situation that happened the night before last was absolutely horrific, absolutely horrendous, and there's no place for that on the streets of the United Kingdom. But we have to let the police and the justice system take its course now, and nobody should be stoking this up or bringing violence to the streets anywhere in the United Kingdom.
1: How, I guess, incumbent is it on politicians to act responsibly?
11: It's really important. We know everyone is horrified. No one could see that video footage and not be outraged and horrified by what's happened. But there is one person responsible for that, and that is the perpetrator, who has been arrested, who is up before court today. So I really want to commend the police, the justice system, for how swiftly they've acted. But I also want to, like others, praise the bravery of the first responders, and particularly those members of the public who ran towards danger and saved the life of the victim, who I hope is making a speedy recovery. But we all have a responsibility to recognise that person is responsible for that crime, and I hope he sees swift justice.
1: I mean, look, it's difficult, isn't it, when you have a charge, as you say, and it's active proceedings ongoing. The allegations, obviously, even though I know this can be difficult for people to understand when we've seen what we have seen, but these allegations, we have to be careful about what we say,
11: yeah,
1: in this situation. No one wants to ruin a court case,
11: exactly,
1: and stop justice happening because of that. Mm-hmm. I did want to talk to you a bit about immigration, though.
11: Mm-hmm.
1: So on Tuesday, police revealed details of the suspect's immigration status. So he flew from Paris to Dublin.
11: Mm-hmm.
1: He then, we believe, entered the UK by just crossing the border, right, between the Republic of Ireland and Northern Ireland, where he claimed asylum upon arrival and was then granted leave to remain in the UK then until, mm-hmm, 2028.
11: Mm-hmm.
1: We talk an awful lot about small boats.
11: Yeah.
1: How many people are entering the UK in this way?
11: Well, this is a concern, of course. You know, we wouldn't want to see anybody of this nature being able to evade or go through safe countries and come to this country to cause the kind of action that they have. So I think it's really, really important that we make sure that we continue to work extremely hard to secure our borders and make sure that no one is able to abuse them.
1: Do we know how many people come into the UK
4: in this way? Do we know?
11: Possibly the Home Secretary might forgive me. I don't have that figure to hand here. But that is a concern. If people are exploiting the Common Travel Agreement in this way, then that's not acceptable. That's not what it's there for. It's been in existence for over 100 years, and it's absolutely right that people can travel between the Ireland and Northern Ireland freely. But it's really important that we make sure that we have a fair system where that is led by data and intelligence, and we make sure that people are not able to exploit the asylum system or the Common Travel Agreement
4: in
11: this way.
4: I just want to read to you, this is Emma Little-Pengilly, who's the Unionist Deputy First Minister. We've been aware for some considerable time there are people coming across the Irish border to claim asylum. We don't know their background, we do not know the routes that they come through, and we do not know if they have any convictions. Are you going to be looking at this?
11: Yeah, I know that conversations are ongoing with the Home Secretary, the Secretary of State for Ireland, with Northern Ireland.
4: What does that mean? Are you specifically talking about this route and the fact that it could be being exploited?
11: It's been raised many times. I've heard it myself raised in Parliament, so I know it is a live conversation discussion, and we have to, of course, work with the Government of Ireland as well in this process. So it's really important. But as I said, it is quite sensitive. It's, it's a border that, and a common travel agreement that's existed for 100 years. It's important that people are able to travel freely between the Republic of Ireland and Northern Ireland. And so we've got to make sure that we prevent this exploitation. And I know, as I said, those conversations are happening.
4: Has Brexit made it harder?
11: I think that we've certainly had to take a lot of action since Brexit. I know that there's been more investment in data sharing. There's been more agreements being made around
4: how we've made it harder.
11: I don't have the statistics to be able to, or the data to analyse this, and I'm not going to jump to any presumptions. But I think, it is a common travel agreement, and we need to ensure that it is not used as a back route for people to come here and exploit our asylum system.
4: Restore want to abolish the asylum system. Reform said they would ban all visas for everyone from Sudan. What do you make of the political reaction that we've seen?
11: Well, I think firstly we have to be really clear not to have a knee-jerk reaction. That's the important thing. As I said at the beginning, there is one person responsible for this, and that is the perpetrator, and the priority is to bring him to justice. But of course we have to make sure that we look at our immigration and asylum system as we continue to do. I'm really proud that we've really tightened up the situation around foreign national offenders. So we've deported over 10,000 people who have committed crimes in this country who should not be there. I'm proud of that, and no one should be coming to this country committing these kinds of crimes. We need to make sure they are removed immediately and that we continue to prevent and reduce this kind of immigration.
4: You're announcing more mental health support for children today. What's the idea?
11: One of our big manifesto commitments that I was really proud of is that we are bringing in mental health support teams to every school and college by the end of this parliament. We're now halfway there, so half of schools now have access to a mental health support team, which is a great achievement within 2 years, and I'm really looking forward to that continuing to roll out, because schools tell me all the time in my constituency that they desperately need some help and support, specialist training and advice for mental health, and we know it is a challenge that so many children and young people face. So I'm pleased that we're continuing to put a huge amount of investment into that area.
4: Alan Milburn, who of course has been looking into this area and lots of different areas, has been saying how important this is, right? But it's interesting, I just wonder, are you treating the symptom and not the problem? Because when Alan Milburn was in the studio, he told me that the reason this is a more anxious generation is because of phones. It's leading to functional impairment. This is a real thing, it's not a fake thing. And on the social media ban, a blanket ban, by the way, the evidence points in one direction, and I know this is an issue Keir Starmer's bothered about. The question is not, are you bothered? Are you going to do something about it? I mean, Alan Milburn wants, pretty clearly, I think, wants to see a blanket ban on social media for under 16s.
11: Well, I think, going back to your original question, I think we have to treat both the cause and the symptoms, and so that's why we're providing this mental health support. But you're absolutely right that we can see that there is a driver, and so many parents who've responded to our consultation on social media have said they are deeply concerned about the impact.
4: What do you think about social media?
11: I've met not just families in my constituency, I've met children and young people in my constituency who themselves are asking for help and support. They're saying it's out of control. Children and parents and teachers are saying we want intervention.
4: I would be
11: very pleased to see a ban for under 16s, but I'm not going to pre-announce an announcement, which, I think the consultation has come in. The government is working at pace to absorb all of that. As I said, I was very privileged and honoured, and it was quite overwhelming actually to be in number 10 with some of the families who have had, who were victims of various tragic cases around social media, and hearing their testimonies and their pleas for help and support from the government. I know the Prime Minister takes, and Liz Kendall both take this extremely seriously. I know we are on the verge of taking some big action, and I'm really pleased to see that. And I think parents, teachers and children themselves will actually welcome this.
4: OK, thank you very much, Anne Taylor, speaking to us there. Coming up, we are going to be talking to a former Northern Ireland police officer about the disorder that we saw last night.
12: I'm Ed Conway, and in my new podcast, Stuff Matters, we take an object, crack it open, and reveal the world-shaping forces hidden inside. A pair of earbuds. These are at the heart of a geopolitical battle. The humble banana. This is an economic marvel. A child's booster seat. What if they're actually deterring us from having children? Now, if you want to hear more about all of this stuff, come and listen to my new podcast. It's called Stuff Matters.

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5: Welcome back. Returning to our top story, the protests in Belfast that saw homes, cars and a bus set on fire. Northern Ireland's First Minister has condemned the violence as outright thuggery.
6: Now, it was sparked after a stabbing in the city on Monday night that left a man in his 40s with serious injuries. A 30-year-old Sudanese man will appear in court today charged with attempted murder. We're not going into more details about the attack. I know things have been circulating on social media because there is a charge. We do not want to do anything to jeopardise justice taking place.
5: We're joined now by Stephen White, the former Assistant Chief Constable at Police Service Northern Ireland. Thanks so much for joining us, Stephen. Good to see you.
7: Morning.
5: First, your reaction to the scale of what we saw overnight, but why don't we start with the attack itself?
7: Well, it was a very vicious, violent attack in a residential area of North Belfast that I know very well. I was the commander there some years ago, and that particular part of Belfast has suffered grievously in terms of violence during the Troubles, and things were certainly getting a lot better. Old army bases are now turned into sports centres and so on. So there's a good news story in that area. But sadly, this very vicious, violent attack has put community tension at a very high level. And of course, it's the police who are trying to deal with the sporadic violence that has erupted in the aftermath of that.
6: Can you talk to us a bit more about the history of the area? As you say, it's an area that you know very well. You talked to us about its suffering during the Troubles. Talk to us a bit more about that.
7: Well, like a lot of Northern Ireland, particularly Belfast, it's a patchwork of what we call orange and green, those areas that are pro-British unionist and those that are pro-United Ireland nationalist. And in quite a lot of the places, the two communities are living side by side and divided by peace walls, peace lines that still exist. Community relations are always quite fragile in that area. Something like one in seven of all the murders that took place during the dark days of Northern Ireland Troubles happened in that that area. So it's a very concentrated area of working class housing. And, of course, this particular incident has, in a sense, sparked off the whole debate about housing, employment, how we deal with those who are in social need and so on. So it's a very complex situation. Northern Ireland policing has always been challenging, very complicated, very complex, and this particular issue has just added to that.
5: Talk to us about your assessment of the protest last night.
7: Well, peaceful protest is fine. Illegal thuggery, violence is not on. And again, sadly, it's the police who are caught trying to deal with this. I should say I am very impressed by the police restraint, the police tactics at the time, trying to gather evidence. But the reality is the current Police Service of Northern Ireland is under strength. It's under a lot of challenges, and they cannot simply be everywhere at all times to protect everyone. And sadly, people are taking advantage of that. They're ramping up anti-foreigners' sentiments. And sadly, the most cowardly thuggery is taking place where individual families are being targeted because of the colour of their skin or their ethnicity. And it's a horrible thing to see. And for those of us who were brought up in that area, as I was at East Belfast, to see houses burning, families fleeing, sadly, it brings back memories of the darkest days in Belfast's divided history.
6: Yeah, you speak so powerfully about it, I have to say. Just talk a bit more about the anti-immigration sentiment that you are talking about there. Has there been, I guess, a rise in those crimes more recently?
7: Yeah, I mean, as a former police officer, you'll understand that I'm not in any way party political, and I don't really want to get involved into the political arguments about it. But there are those who are pointing out that, for example, Brexit and the situation with the border between this part of the United Kingdom, Northern Ireland, and the Republic of Ireland, which is still part of the European Union, is one issue. That freedom of movement, the common travel area, where people can come from mainland Europe into the Republic of Ireland and into the UK via Northern Ireland, that is an issue. There's an issue around who monitors, who supervises those who are either illegal immigrants, legal immigrants, those asking for political asylum and so on. And of course, they're very genuine refugees who need our care. They need our compassion. There's also a large number of foreigners who have made Northern Ireland their homes, who are contributing to the economy, to the National Health Service. Business entrepreneurs, we had one burned out just a few days ago in a disgraceful scene in the Shankill Road. People who are bringing employment to the area, people who are contributing to the area. So there's a whole complex issue about the social needs, particularly in working class areas of Belfast, and how those of a different ethnicity are being accepted. And as I say, while the police can respond to crime and try to deter crime and try to provide public order and reassurance, they simply cannot be everywhere, every time.
5: Stephen, can we return to the attack itself? And it'd be great if you could reflect for us on the heroism, the bravery that we saw from Matt McKernan and others on the scene. You've commended the police, of course, but particular bravery from a civilian.
7: Absolutely. And I mean, who is to know what was going through the mind of those individuals who rushed to the rescue of the person being attacked. Now, I don't know, I don't think anyone will know until the case comes to court and the evidence is produced, exactly what sparked that violent attack. For anyone witnessing it or anyone seeing it on video, it's horrific. It's very, very vicious, very, very violent, very, very dangerous. So for someone to rush, as they did, to the scene to try to save that man's life, to try to prevent the criminal attack, the violent attack continuing, has to be commended, because they simply didn't know what they were facing. As in other parts, I'm thinking of the attacks on the Westminster Bridge in London and so on, those members of the citizenry who respond to help a fellow citizen have to be commended. And sometimes they have to use force, as indeed police officers have to use legal force, proportioned force, to try to deal with the horrors and the dangers they're facing. So, of course, I'll take my hat off to anyone who tries to step in to prevent someone being injured or indeed killed.
6: Thank you so much. It's been really, really good to get your take on the heroism we've just been speaking about, but also more of an understanding about this particular community where the incident took place. Thank you so much for being with us today.
7: Well, thank you. And I just once again commend those police officers also who are spending all night trying to keep this city safe. Thank you.
5: Stephen White, former Assistant Chief Constable there, joining us. Our thanks again. Now, it's just over a week to go until the Makerfield by-election, and it's a vote that could have big consequences for the future of the Labour Party. Polls open next Thursday.
6: Ahead of that, our national correspondent Tom Parmenter has been talking to people to find out what kind of issues they care about most.
8: Which one do you know that is going to pull Britain back into being Britain?
9: I think the country's finished. It's a toilet, basically.
10: You made your mind up?
11: Oh, well, absolutely. You know, you could have a gun to my head and I wouldn't vote them.
12: We're in the constituency of Makerfield. This is a key political battleground. And the result of this by-election could give Britain a whole new look.
13: Everywhere is in the same situation. We've got gas bills, electric bills that we can't afford to pay, council tax, that is a farce. So someone needs to change that, they need to sort that out.
14: Do any of the candidates who you've taken any notice of tell you that they're going to do that?
13: No, not one. I mean, they're saying that they're going to, but they're not going to deliver that.
15: How many leaflets have you had? Enough to make a small bonfire, that's for sure. This is a tactical vote, I'll definitely vote Burnham. If I thought Green could had a chance, I'd be voting Green, but as we are, it's a straight fight.
12: The mayor of Greater Manchester, Andy Burnham, wants to win here so he can take a shot at the Labour leadership.
10: It's not just about us anymore. It's about, I think, the future of politics in the country. It feels a bit more, you know, a bit overwhelming, really, that we could be pivotal in this.
14: Do you think the things that really matter in this by-election to the people here are getting the attention, the focus that they need?
9: I don't think anybody's getting focus and attention that they need all over the country. I just think the whole system's broken. It's the worst it's ever been.
12: That pessimism is something I wanted to ask more about from this builder turned businessman.
9: Entrepreneurs, people in industries, they want to make money. They're in, okay, of course they want to employ people, but they're in business to make money. And so giving all the money away to people on welfare, not being able to have control of the borders, it just puts everybody off. If we don't make change this time, then I think it's over. I think the country's finished. It's a toilet, basically. I'd love to ask you what you think.
16: There are a lot of problems. Describing it all as a toilet seems pretty extreme.
9: Well, it is extreme, but that's how people feel. That's how I feel.
12: For David, there are other parties that could influence the result.
11: The problem lies with Restore. You know, I mean, they're putting a candidate out there as well, you know, so they might take some people from Reform. I see all parties are pretty much the same, even Reform, but I'd rather vote for them than vote for Labour.
14: You made your mind up?
11: Oh, absolutely, you know, you could have a gun to me head and I wouldn't vote them. Never. And I've grown up voting Labour all my life.
12: We've met so many people here who are fed up with political manoeuvres and missteps. And those who feel no connection at all.
16: Have you had politicians on your door trying to get your vote?
17: Nope. Not a one. Not a phone call. Not a knock. Nothing. The bottom line is nobody cares anymore.
16: It's quite a sad thing to say, isn't it?
17: It's very sad that our country is in the state that it's in today. Because there's no need for it. There's no equality.
16: Can anyone sort that out?
17: Not in this government. Certainly not in Reform. We don't want him in, do we?
12: So how to pick a winner? It's tough when the politics and the people seem so out of sync.
6: Well, of course, there are 14 candidates standing in the Makerfield by-election next week, and you can see them on your screen right now. That's the full list of the 14 candidates who are standing in the Makerfield by-election.
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5: The weather remains cool and unsettled for the rest of the week, but the weekend is looking much more settled with sunny spells lifting temperatures into the mid-20s. Before that, we have showers and some longer spells of rain. Winds will be lighter than yesterday, so the showers will be slower moving, delivering downpours in places. The showers will drift eastward through the day as the southwest and Wales begin to dry up.
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6: So, coming up, will the UK follow in Australia's footsteps and ban social media for under-16s? We're going to be talking to the Australian Communications Minister, Annika Wells, 6 months on from their landmark law.
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3: Now, in the week ahead, we are expecting the government to make a major announcement on social media use for under-16s. We've had lots and lots of hints from the government on this programme. Technology Minister telling us yesterday, a total ban still on the table, and also an attorney just 15 minutes or so ago, again, saying she would be very pleased if it was something that this government decided to implement.
4: Of course, it's something Australia decided to do already 6 months ago. How's it all going, and what could we learn from Australia? Delighted to say we're joined by Annika Wells, the Australian Communications Minister. Annika, a very good afternoon, I guess, to you there. Good morning from London. Thanks for joining us. So this is really, as Communication Ministers, your ban. How's it going?
5: It's going pretty well. We think that it's already been a success and that we are now all having this global conversation about social media and the harms that it's having on our children and young people. We are 6 months into the ban being in effect in Australia. We've had more than 5 million social media accounts deactivated. That's a big deal for us because we only have 1.2 million Australians aged between 13 and 16. It speaks to the fact that lots of young people have multiple accounts and lots of young people are trying to find their way around the ban, which we expected. And we have always said that the onus here is on big tech to do the right thing and to remove these accounts rather than it being a question or a fight between parents and kids in each household across Australia.
3: I've got to be honest with you. A lot of people who are against a ban here are using what they describe as the evidence from Australia to say, look, this doesn't work. Loads of the kids are getting around it. So what's the point?
5: Well, those people, I think, and their allies in big tech would like us to all talk about the infallibilities of the initiative because they don't want other countries to follow in our footsteps. More than a dozen countries have announced that they will have a social media ban since we decided to do it and implemented it on 10 December last year. Obviously, the UK is still considering it today. But of course they want to throw doubt over the success of the measure. They don't want other countries to follow suit. But we know, both anecdotally and from the qualitative and quantitative data that we are collecting at eSafety, which is our equivalent of Ofcom here in Australia, that the ban is already being successful and, yeah, it's going to look untidy for the next 3 years. People who have had something taken away from them, a 15-year-old who's had accounts taken away from them, is always going to try and get back on. But my eyes are focused on the horizon, and in 3 years' time, there's going to be a generation of Australians who will never have a social media account until they turn 16, and that's the cultural change that we're moving towards.
4: You said there it's been untidy and would likely be untidy for a couple of years. Would it be therefore understandable for a country like the UK to take a little bit longer to learn from the untidiness that you're experiencing so that they can get it closer to perfect from the day that it gets announced? Or do you think you just crack on and do it yourselves?
5: Absolutely not. As a parent of young children, I think we all live with untidiness as the modern existence. And every single day that you delay, you are affecting the mental health and the outcomes of young people who are continuing to be addicted to social media online. These are harmful features: endless scroll, disappearing messages, toxic popularity meters, the algorithm. We know that they are affecting people's mental health and that they are harmful. So it's almost like product safety recall, you know? And we are confident that whilst it will be imperfect, and we never said it was going to be anything but imperfect, you can't fence the ocean, we can't control the internet, you can police the sharks.
3: I think me and Wilf have some sympathy with the untidiness of parenthood.
4: It's the speed with which it gets untidy.
3: It's extraordinary.
4: Unbelievable.
3: You said in March this year that some big tech companies are failing to obey the laws. And I just wondered if we could unpick this a bit, because I think what's interesting about the ban on social media is you're not trying to kind of criminalise parents. You're trying to put the onus on the tech companies, right? How easy or not has it been to get

0: them to change their rules and, I guess, to hold them responsible if underage users are on their sites?
1: I think they were taking the mickey in that press conference that you might be quoting from. We did expect big tech to do the right thing. We expect big tech, if they're going to come and do business on Australian shores, to obey Australian laws. I think that's reasonable. But we do feel that they are doing the bare minimum to get by on these laws. And the eSafety Commissioner, who is our independent regulator in this space, is currently undertaking investigations to gather evidence about that, because the law says it has to be systemically, not taking reasonable steps to systemically avoid the laws.
2: I guess the way this is, as Sophie kind of alluded to, been framed a bit over here, is people are getting around it, we're learning lessons, you know, maybe it's not the right approach. Do you have a message to big tech about people that wonder whether you'll see it through, whether you'll back down at all?
1: We're not backing down. We're going further. We will be introducing a digital duty of care to the Parliament later this year. A digital duty of care will capture a lot of the whatabouts that are in this discussion around the fallibility of a social media ban. It will change the whole balance of the system so that the onus will be on big tech to prevent harm from occurring in the first place systemically on their platforms, rather than at the moment being a bit of a wild, wild west, as President Macron would say, and they're the harm occurring and then it being on the individual person who suffered the harm or their parents. And I know that you've got some high profile cases in the UK to try and take up and fight individually on their behalf. These are some of the biggest, richest, most resourced companies in the world. No individual parent should need to do that. We've got their backs, and I would welcome the UK government joining us.
0: Really interesting to speak to you today. Thank you for joining us. I can't help but notice the signs you got behind you. Is it a birthday in your house?
1: Not today, but I have twin boys, so there's a lot of art cycling through the office.
0: Love it. Great to talk. Thanks very much for being with us.
2: Annika Wells there, the Australian Communications Minister. Really interesting.
0: Yeah, it is interesting. And I think that argument actually about, look, it's going to be untidy when you take something away from someone, but it's actually about the kind of 10-year-olds, the 9-year-olds, or whatever, mm-hmm. in the future. Interesting.
2: And definitely resolute. No debate here about whether it's working, but you know, they'll see it through no matter what, which I thought was very clear from them. We are going to take a quick break. When we come back, we will be back with all of the day's top stories. Of course, ongoing reaction to the situation in Northern Ireland following the brutal attack a day or so ago and protests overnight.
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0: Good morning. It is 8 o'clock and welcome to Mornings with Rich and Frost.
1: We're serving well. Very good morning from me as well.
0: Chaos in Belfast with houses and cars set on fire and residents forced to flee after protests sparked by Monday's knife attack.
1: As more details emerge, praise for this man, this hero who rushed towards the scene to stop the attack.
0: The US and Iran exchanged strikes after an American Apache helicopter was downed over the Strait of Hormuz.
1: Also today, as World Cup fever builds, we'll be asking Harry Redknapp for all of his predictions.
0: And we'll also try and find out why Africa's top referee was denied entry to the US by asking the White House's World Cup official.
1: A very good morning to you. Welcome to the programme. Well, it was a night of serious unrest in Northern Ireland after major protests broke out in the wake of a stabbing on Monday, a brutal stabbing on Monday.
0: We're going to take you straight to pictures from the scene that was facing police and residents in Belfast this morning. So here you can see a group of men seen throwing bins that had been set on fire at a bus.
1: Our reporters were on the ground as chaos broke out. We'll speak to our correspondent Conor Gillis in just a second. But you can see in this video, he filmed himself, that officers rushed to quell violence in different pockets across the city.
0: Look, for families living there, it turned into danger. A number of houses were set on fire. You can see the smoke there billowing from some of those properties.
1: The protests stemmed from a brutal knife attack in the city on Monday. A 30-year-old Sudanese man has been charged with attempted murder and will appear in court later today. That does significantly limit what we can and can't say about the event, as most important thing from now is that justice is served, and we don't want to affect that. Well, the victim is a man in his 40s, remains in hospital with serious injuries.
0: Well, let's go to Conor, who's in Belfast this morning. Conor, what is it like?
2: Good morning, Sophie. Good morning, Wilf. Well, this is the aftermath. Let's have a look at it here. The morning after the night before. And I think it's fair to say that it resembles something like a war zone. Cars that were set on fire here last night, essentially at the epicentre of this violence, of this disorder. And it's spilled across various communities here. Pockets of disorder, as the PSNI were putting it. Let's have a look into some of the homes that have been destroyed at the centre of this as well. You can see the TV has literally melted off the wall as part of the blaze that has engulfed this building here. If we continue along here, we have to watch where we step. There's a massive shard of glass, for example, waiting to fall at any moment here. The common close that enters the building and heads upstairs, well, clearly that was used as an evacuation route amid the chaos last night, because it was hooded individuals wearing balaclavas who surged down this street and terrified the local community inside. Now, more details have started to emerge, some experiences, some eyewitness accounts of what it was like here just 12 hours ago. And let me take you over to this property here, because this home over here was completely destroyed as part of the events that we have witnessed. Now, it was thought that this was potentially part of a firebombing campaign. Well, I have spoken to the owner of this property, who is a woman who is from Belfast, and she has said, actually, the gangs were targeting these cars. You can see the shell, the charred remains that are left from that. And actually, the flames, the ferocity of the flames, meant that her property was completely destroyed as a result. She's been here this morning, clearly far too traumatised to have a conversation on camera. But the cleanup operation is underway. We'll get to that in a second. But clearly this property here, adjoining the one that we've just been discussing, it has not suffered as extensive a damage inside, but clearly the front door has gone away. And I have been having a conversation with the owner of that property, the occupant of that property, who had to make an escape out the back. She says there were children here. It was a terrifying experience. She is from Ukraine. She has fled war in Ukraine and seemed fairly okay, actually, about what happened here, about what she endured, given her circumstances of where she has originated from. But let's have a listen to part of that interview now.
3: Someone said, like, the fire opposite to mine on fire. And then, like, it all, like, kind of blew up because of the cars in between, you know? Yeah, and, like, my front door was on fire as well. I mean, the house inside isn't that much. It's more like the front of the house.
2: And were you in the house at the time?
3: Yeah, I was in the house with my dog, and I had to, like, escape through, like, the back door.
2: Now, a lot of the tension, a lot of the simmering tension here in Northern Ireland last night has been as a result of the suspect at the centre of this investigation. That video that has gone global, horrifying footage showing a man pinned to the ground around 10 minutes from here. He remains in a serious condition in hospital. Blood was covering his face. We know that he has suffered knife wound injuries to his back, to his face, and to other parts of his body as well. The suspect in this case is a Sudanese national, a man that we know made a journey from Sudan to Paris initially, then got a flight from Paris to Dublin before making a bus journey from Dublin here to the UK in Belfast in 2023, where he sought asylum and was given leave to remain, we understand, until at least 2028. So that is feeding into the anger, is feeding into the tension here in this community. But clearly, this man has yet to appear in court. He will appear at Belfast Magistrates Court within the next couple of hours to face a raft of charges as part of this investigation. But clearly, a massive cleanup operation is now underway. We have spotted some officials from the local council here attempting to begin the process of clearing the streets, sweeping the streets. But as you can see, they've got a massive task ahead of them.
1: Connor, great stuff. Thanks so much. Really, really great footage, coverage, excuse me, sad footage, very good coverage of it. Well, Northern Ireland's First Minister, Michelle O'Neill, criticised the damage being caused by the protests, posting on social media. She put, groups of masked men burning families out of their homes is nothing less than disgusting cowardice. This has nothing to do with community. This is outright thuggery. The attack in North Belfast was heinous and wrong. But there are dangerous attempts to exploit that to target and attack innocent people who are simply trying to live, work and raise their families here.
0: We just want to talk about this man who, Matthew McKenzie, who raced towards the danger. This is a man who was at the scene, just randomly, with his friend in a car, his friend called Andre, when he noticed what happened. He got out of the car. He retrieved a hurling stick from the back of his car. And you can see what happened next. He intervened. He struck the alleged attacker with that stick. And his friend also getting involved. Another bystander kicking away the knife. It's truly astonishing and a moment of real bravery.
1: Real bravery and running to the scene of danger to help a fellow citizen. As the former police chief, deputy police chief of Northern Ireland was telling us earlier, it really deserves to be commended. Great little moment of positivity in all of this. Now, throughout the evening, politicians across the spectrum came out to condemn the attacks, including some here in Westminster. Let's bring in Alex, our political correspondent, who has a bit more on this. Alex, what have been the key Westminster political takes?
4: Well, everybody is sort of condemning the uniquely awful nature of this attack, but also the violence that's followed. Politicians have been calling for calm. They don't want to inflame tensions, but obviously it is a really fraught situation, given the suspect's background. That's been a key talking point as well, his immigration status, how he was allowed to make that journey from Paris to Belfast, from Paris to Dublin and then to to Belfast and who was in charge at the time that this happened. It's the Conservatives, and some of those former Conservatives are now in Reform. So I think we're going to see simmering tensions in Reform. Some figures, you know, who have been sceptical about former Conservatives joining the party when they have to defend this record, and maybe some concerns that it undermines what Reform is trying to do now around immigration and asylum as well.
0: There's also, of course, I guess, we've had this huge focus on small boats, and it feels like there are now going to be questions about the common travel area, as you say, you know, that allows this kind of free movement between the UK and Ireland. I thought it was interesting talking to Anna Turley earlier, and she said that, yeah, we know that there are a number of people who enter the UK using this route, and it's something that maybe needs to be looked at. But obviously it's very sensitive because free movement on the island of Ireland has been, you know, something that is very, very long-standing and valued.
4: I mean, fundamental to the Good Friday Agreement and just fundamental to the UK's integrity as a whole. And when you did press her on that, Sophie, she admitted that, like, she didn't know how many people were kind of exploiting this loophole. And I imagine there's some frustration in Northern Ireland as well, because we've heard some of their politicians saying, we know that this has been going on for a considerable amount of time. And obviously it's coming into the spotlight because of an awful case like this, but maybe they feel that they've been unheard until now. So I think, you know, Anna Turley did say there were going to be ongoing conversations with the Home Secretary about this. So I think we can expect that to be a big talking point going forward as well.
1: Alex, Christoph, thanks so much. Now, the US has launched a fresh wave of strikes against Iran after Donald Trump accused the country of shooting down a US helicopter over the Strait of Hormuz.
0: So in response, the IRGC, the Islamic Revolutionary Guard Corps, said it had launched strikes on two US bases in the region, in Bahrain and in Jordan.
1: Our Middle East correspondent Anne Parsons joins us live from Jerusalem. Adam, a lot of the focus of this week has been trying to calm tensions between Iran and Israel, and clearly pressure from the US president on Israel to cease its excursions into Lebanon. This clearly more directly a very significant clash between the US and Iran.
5: Yeah, and I think this region continues to be volatile on that front. By the way, Israel has issued evacuation orders for three villages in southern Lebanon. So there is absolutely no sign at all that Israel is following the demand from Iran to keep out of any attacks in that area. But in terms of what has happened overnight between the United States and Iran, it feels like we're in the world of attacks that both sides feel they have to do, but aren't necessarily going full-throated. Now, what kicked this off was an American Apache helicopter that was flying over the Strait of Hormuz and was knocked out of the sky. Now, the details on that are still not completely clear, but it's obvious that the American military thinks that it was hit by an Iranian attack drone. It went down in the waters near Oman. The two crew members were rescued by by sea drone ships. Taken back, they are both fine. But Donald Trump then announced that he had to respond, that he said that he had responded to attacks throughout his life. And sure enough, the United States did launch attacks into Iranian territory targeting air defense infrastructure. The Iranians, you might have thought at that point, would say, OK, well, we hit their helicopter, they've hit our air defense. But no, the Iranians felt that that was a provocation to which they in turn had to respond and launched what looks like 21 ballistic missiles. Certainly five of them fired towards an airbase, an American airbase in Jordan. They all seem to have been intercepted, and then others into Bahrain. And also Kuwait said that it had activated its air defences. So far, we don't have any reports of any significant damage or certainly any casualties. In fact, what's noticeable about all of these missile exchanges this week is that there are no reports so far of any serious injuries or certainly serious casualties being caused by them. So it feels a little bit like both sides are picking targets for this performative element. Once again, though, we are back in a position, will America respond to this again? Maybe not. It may well be that the Americans and the Iranians deep down both want to do a deal. Both felt they had to respond and can now get back to negotiating. Iran's economy is on its knees. And I imagine that Donald Trump, on the eve of the World Cup, would like to have something that he can hold on to, at least for a while, and say, well, it was all worth it. The greater volatility is going to be in the north of Israel, in southern Lebanon. And once again, if Israel attacks there, that could be the catalyst for an escalation.
1: Adam, as always, thanks so much.
0: Now, the World Cup kicks off tomorrow. We probably don't need to tell you. And US officials have given more details about why a very senior referee from Africa was denied entry to America ahead of the tournament.
1: Omar Artan was detained and questioned for 11 hours after landing in Miami. Our US correspondent James Matthews caught up with the head of the White House's World Cup task force to ask why.
6: Andrew, can I ask, why did the referee Omar Artan, why was he refused entry to the United States?
7: Look, there are a few things we can't talk about, but what I can tell you is that anybody who's communicating with bad actors that plan harm against the United States of America are not going to be admitted entrants. And we're not going to allow a soccer tournament, no matter how big it is, to threaten Americans. What we are proud of is we're proud of the work that's been done from visa perspective. The fact that all players, all coaches up to this point have gotten in the country. We've worked extremely hard with consular affairs, with CBP and USCIS to make that happen.
6: Was he in contact with bad actors, and who were these bad actors?
7: Again, there are some things that I can't talk about. What I can tell you is we're going to make sure that this is a safe and secure tournament, not just for American citizens and permanent residents, but all the people who legally are traveling here to the United States.
6: Given the people having trouble accessing this tournament and their skin color.
7: How so?
6: Is this shaping up as a racist World Cup?
7: First off, explain your question, because I think the premise is false.
6: Swiss striker Brill Embolo, Cameroon-born, he had trouble getting into the country. Iraqi striker Ayman Hussein was detained for 7 hours.
7: Are in the country?
6: They're in the country.
7: Exactly.
6: They were detained.
7: Don't you think the most important thing about a tournament is making sure that those fans that come to the United States, all those Americans that are going to enjoy this tournament, that they actually are safe and secure? That's what I ultimately think is important. We're going to continue to focus on that.
6: Was a Somalian referee not allowed into the country?
7: Because Donald Trump has a problem with Somalia.
0: There are also concerns that the opening game could actually be disrupted by big protests taking place in Mexico City.
1: Thousands of teachers blocked a road leading to the Azteca Stadium to demand more pay and better working conditions. Here's our sports correspondent, Rob Harris.
8: This should be the heart of the main World Cup fan zone here in Mexico City. Instead, barricades blocking the way to Zocalo Square. There is still a screen there, but how much of a party mood will there be when protest has taken over the capital? And this is why, all the way down here for 600 metres, teachers have been in tents for more than a week, and they're planning to stay here, angry at their pay and pensions.
9: The president, Claudia Sheinbaum Pardo, has a promise with us, and this promise is broken.
10: This primary school teacher tells me he wants to use the World Cup to show the world things are not right in Mexico.
9: We are here. We are fighting.
10: The teachers told me they feel exhausted and exploited, while feeling the World Cup is just for the business classes and unaffordable for them.
8: The teachers just want to be heard. They're using this World Cup to get their voice across, to hope the president, Claudia Sheinbaum, listens. So, if fans are coming here expecting to arrive at the FanFest, instead they'll be confronted by hundreds of tents of protesting teachers.
1: Rob Harris there for us. On more positive topics, we build up to the World Cup. We'll be joined by Harry Redknapp at 9:30 this morning. Very much looking forward to that. First question, can we win it? And lots more as well to come to with Harry at 9:30. Right, time now to speak to Mehdi Hassan, the broadcaster and journalist who joins us live in studio. As you can see, you may well know him, of course, as the founder of Zateo, which is launched as of this week in the UK.
11: Yes, it has. But soft launch yesterday, thank you.
1: Much with all new media, it's had a global reach already. Tell us why you're launching Zateo UK specifically.
12: Specifically, we've done very well. We launched Ateo after I left MSNBC in the United States in 2024. We've been around for a couple of years. I think, immodestly, I will say we've had a pretty big impact in the US, made a lot of noise, won awards, built up a big following, 2 million followers on YouTube, 700,000 on Substack. So we were looking around thinking, where do we go next? Not that America doesn't keep us busy with the news, as you know, but where can we expand to? And we already had our second biggest audience in the UK. I'm obviously biased to the UK, born and raised here, became a journalist here until I left in 2015. So it seemed like the obvious place to expand in the English-speaking world. And I don't think you need me to tell you, Wilf, that there's no shortage of news in this country right now. A few months ago, I was watching the Gorton and Denton by-election, the kind of crazy reaction to that, the rise of the Green Party and the kind of pylons there, obviously the coverage of the war in Iran. And I thought to myself, there's a gap in this market. There are underserved communities, groups, voters, readers, viewers who aren't happy with the British media. Just like, you know, people are dissatisfied with British politics, people are dissatisfied with the British media. And so I'm not someone who says burn it all down. I'm not one of these people who's anti-mainstream media. I'm sitting with you here today. I used to work here at Sky News many years ago when I had fewer grey hairs. But I do think there's a gap in the market and we can complement what mainstream media is doing in the independent space.
1: That's interesting framing, that there's a gap and you want to complement mainstream media. Because if you look at the sort of opening paragraph on your website, I think it's more bluntly critical of MSN.
12: Oh, I'm very critical of the mainstream media, yes. That's why there's a gap. It's what you're not doing well that we want to do better.
1: What are we not doing well?
12: I think, for example, when it comes to the rise of the far right and fascism and authoritarianism across the Western world that we're seeing right now, we've seen quote-unquote liberal media do a very softball approach, play both sides journalism on issues that are not really both sides, like racism. I think the genocide in Gaza was very particularly badly handled by multiple media organizations. And right now, the war in Iran. I think you look at the coverage of the war in Iran, there hasn't been as critical as coverage as I would like to see. And again, this isn't a criticism of individual journalists. You know, we're here at Sky, where I think Alex Crawford has done a fantastic job in covering the Middle East. She's a good friend of mine. But I think overall, institutionally, if you look at outlets' coverage, that coverage has not been as, what's the word I'm looking for, as blunt about what is going on as some readers and viewers would like to see. I think we're an organization that's not going to hide behind euphemisms or both sides' coverage.
1: I think look, there's lots of individual points of what you made there, but yeah. I guess the bigger point is this broad MSM negative kind of connotation, accusation. Do you not think you then make the job harder of people like Alex Crawford since you singled her?
12: No, actually, I think there's a lot of mainstream journalists, former colleagues of mine, people here in this UK media who think we are healthy competition, who think we're actually raising this bar, raising the standard. We're also about media accountability. A lot of what we do in the US also is critiquing what some of the bigger media organizations are doing. And I think you've seen that now in a world of social media in general. As you know, I'm sure you're online. There's a new pressure. There's a new directness with viewers. When you get things wrong, it's quicker to correct things. In the old days, you type in a letter and send a letter to an editor. Now you get kind of instant feedback. And I think in that space, we're helping. And the number of journalists, both here in the UK since yesterday and in the US since we launched in 2024, who've reached out to me and said, thank God you guys are around. Thank God you're keeping us honest. I could fill an entire book with those names.
1: Finally, on this topic, you're kind of critical of people trying to do both sides media?
12: Depends what the topic is. Climate change is on both sides topic, for example. No, I think there's people, we talk, you and I and journalists in general, we say we're all about finding the truth. Right. That is what we're supposed to be about. That's what our viewers want. But then we hit certain topics and we see the truth and we say, well, we can't say the truth because it might upset this or that faction, this or that person in power. We have this kind of fake definition of impartiality, which says we must always say X says something, Y says something, even if Y is lying. And I think we get to a point where we need to call out lies. I think we've seen that in, for example, in the coverage of Gaza. We've seen that in the rise of Trump. In the United States, the media has had to really struggle with a president who lies every day, lies in every breath. Everyone knows, everyone can see it. But, oh, you can't say lie about a politician. You must immediately, you know, balance what they've just said. And I think people are fed up of that. And we're seeing that with a number of people deserting mainstream media. In the US, more people now say they get news from independent media than national news networks.
1: It's a really interesting nuance, which, you know, just thinking in light of what our top story is today, in light of the biggest story in this country the last 10 days in Henry Novak, there are also details where we can't, because we want justice to be served, say certain things that are said elsewhere. And that does put mainstream media in a very difficult situation.
12: I agree with that. I'm not saying it's easy. I'm not saying everyone is doing a bad job. It is difficult. And look, I'm critical of the BBC, for example. But the BBC gets a lot of attack from the right too, doesn't it? They get attacked for being liberal. So I get that, that the people, you know, big broadcasters like yourself get attacked from all sides. But I also look at kind of objective data, and we look at, you know, certain things like on, for example, Israel-Palestine or Iran. You can look at the numbers. You can look and say, how many guests from one side versus another side? How is the language used about Ukraine versus Gaza? You know this. Multiple media studies have been done about bias and double standards. And I think, yes, there are certain things you can't say as a broadcaster. I get that. But if you take the Henry Nowak story, for example, horrific story. What happened to him shouldn't have happened. And I hope there's the investigation. I hope there's accountability, especially the police side of things. But, for example, allowing the right to turn that into an immigration story when the guy who killed him was born in the UK. His father was born in the UK. But
13: I
12: you're
13: don't
12: now
13: think
12: seeing
13: that's fair, though. That, which mainstream media organisation has allowed that to be the case? Everyone's pushed back and focused on the facts really, really quite carefully.
12: No, I think it has very much become a debate about immigration. I was just on Newsnight last night. We were talking about the horrific tragedy in Belfast, and that story comes up. I think it's a real problem where when one side is just lying about what is going on. So, for example, do you use the word lie?
13: Yeah.
12: You do? You say to guests you're lying?
13: Well, no, because it doesn't happen very often, but we absolutely hold
12: it doesn't happen very often.
13: Yeah.
12: Guests don't come on Sky and lie very often.
13: No, but look, I'm sorry.
12: I think viewers would disagree.
13: Look, I think it's, again, this has come back, it comes back to the point, tarring everyone with the same brush, and, you know, we
12: no, I'm not. I've specifically said in this interview I'm not tarring everyone with the
13: on this issue, you know, go back and watch, Sophie did the interview with Zia Yusuf the following morning. You know, you can't possibly argue that we don't hold people to account when they say misleading things, they have double standards, criticise a Telegraph headline, but then not accept criticism of your own party's wordplay. So I think it's not fair, and it's a little opportunistic when, you know, you admit yourself you have a side in an argument and a take, which many people would disagree with. Because, as you say, none of us are perfectly impartial. It's impossible.
12: No.
13: So I think
12: but I think sometimes we shouldn't pretend that impartiality means that you must take a middle position between two sides. Take the genocide, for example. This idea, and you know this, and again, we don't have time to get into all the stats, but the number of times that Sky and the BBC and other broadcasters have given Israel a pass, or, for example, taken an Israeli denial as fact when we know it's not fact, when we know they're lying, when it's been illustrated that they've been lying. And I think that's a real problem. For example, the humanizing of one side of the conflict. I think it's undeniable that the British media humanizes Israeli victims of violence more than Palestinian victims of violence.
13: I push back on that. I think.
12: Well, there's a study there's a study being done by News Corp of media bias. People can look at it about Sky and the BBC. There's been a study done by Des Friedman at Goldsmiths College about headlines on Ukraine versus Gaza and Iran. The numbers are all out there, Wolf.
13: Well, and they're different conflicts with different needs to coverage. And I don't know those reports, but there are other reports on the other side. And I think really in an unbelievably difficult topic, which we talk about sometimes with preparation, sometimes without, I think all of my colleagues and peers in this organisation and at the rival ones that you mentioned, I think do a very, very good job under the guidance of trying to be balanced and partial in rules that I hope remain, even if you celebrate being free from them. We're kind of out of time. I have lots of other topics I wanted to get to. One final topic. Do you think these latest polls, when we see President Trump's polling, his personal popularity, which is not always what manifests when it comes to the party he represents, do rightfully point to a tough midterms, or do you think the Republicans might surprise again like they did in 2024?
12: If you look at the polls, he's very unpopular. He's more unpopular now, according to some polls, than the day after January the 6th, which was his previous low point. He's the most unpopular president at this point in a second term. And normally midterms do reflect a backlash against the party in power. I think the difference this year is, A, in general, American politics is crazy. It's very hard to kind of apply normal rules. So, yes, anything is possible. I don't do predictions anymore since Brexit and Trump term one. But there is a real issue where, for example, gerrymandering is going on. People in the UK don't quite understand what happens in the US. Here in the UK, in Canada and France, you have independent bodies draw up the seats. In the US, politicians get to draw up their own seats. So you have Republican legislatures across the country, and some Democratic ones now, just completely redrawing boundaries so that they get all the seats. So you could see a scenario where, in an insane scenario, the Democrats, Republicans lose the popular vote but keep control of Congress because of gerrymandering. And then they're saying they're going to put ICE agents at the polling stations. This is not a guy who accepts defeat very well, as you know. So let's see what happens in November. I'm very worried about the state of American democracy if they do pull off some kind of miraculous saving of the legislature, because there needs to be some accountability.
13: If they do, though, of course, we'll focus on the votes as we should.
12: Yes.
13: And not really anything else. Mehdi, it's been great to catch up. Thanks for joining us.
12: Thanks so much.
13: Good to see you. Coming up, is this a break? America's new war. Yeah, we're going to be talking about satellites being launched into space and the impact it is having overall on how we communicate. We'll be right back.

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5: Now, look, modern warfare is becoming less about what's on the kind of ground. You can think about the kind of tank battles of the past, but what's in the sky? So a web of scatterlights.
6: They are all over the place.
5: I've invented a new word. That was deliberate, obviously.
6: Yeah, I like it.
5: A web of satellites combined with AI are becoming the digital nervous system to an effective war machine. And they really are changing an awful lot of things. We've got a special report on this coming up next.
6: From our Roland Manthorp.
7: You are looking at the machine.
8: It was Starlink.
7: That is being built to watch the world.
8: And a big part of it is owned and controlled by Elon Musk.
9: Yeah!
8: These are satellites, and almost 7 years ago, none of them existed. Now they surround the Earth, listening, communicating, watching, shaping life down below. And that is only the beginning.
10: The Department of Defense and the intelligence community envision a world of 24/7 coverage in all weather to be able to watch targets without blinking. This notion of constant stare.
8: You know, when I started this story, I thought I was just going to be looking at a load of computers because I thought I was investigating AI. But you see, AI is just one small part of what is going on here. To see the rest, you have to look up. But let me tell you about the data before we go back to the clean room. This chart shows the enormous change that has taken place in the last few years.
7: This is the number of satellites launched into space each year since the start of the space race in the late 1950s.
8: For most of that period, launches were so expensive and satellites were so large that they were only launched rarely and one at a time. Then in 2017, something changed. Or rather, someone. This guy, this company,
11: Falcon 9,
8: and these reusable rockets. Once SpaceX made rockets reusable, it became much cheaper to put satellites into low Earth orbit. And that changed what satellites could do. Before, the best you could get was occasional snapshots. Now, you can start to build something closer to live video of Earth.
10: So we're on our way.
8: David Zikusoka worked on space intelligence at the Pentagon.
10: The DoD has ambitions to launch about 1,000 satellites between now-ish and the year 2035. The National Reconnaissance Office is planning to quadruple the size of its fleet of satellites and, in general, plans to ingest about 10 times more information than before.
8: Do you know the National Reconnaissance Office? No? Well, they might know about you. They're the U.S. government agency which handles space intelligence, kind of like the CIA or the NSA, but for space.
12: We see from the perspective of stars.
8: And they're launching spy satellites at an unprecedented rate.
13: Well, you know, over the last not quite 2 years, we put 200 satellites on orbit.
8: They also have multi-billion dollar, 10-year contracts with private companies like Planet Labs, whose satellite constellation can image Earth's entire land surface daily at 3 meters per pixel, and arrangements with companies that make radar satellites that can see through cloud, and at night, and other satellites for different kinds of surveillance. Intercepting phone calls, internet activity, radio, tracking movement from GPS. It's continuous planetary monitoring. Or as the NRO puts it, see it, hear it, sense it. To get a sense of just how much Elon Musk dominates space, take a look at the chart I showed you earlier, broken down by who fires these objects into space. These are the world's countries, and this is SpaceX. Almost everything that goes into space goes because Elon Musk sent it. It doesn't matter who you are. If you want to get there, you've got to go through him.
10: the U.S. military, the U.S. national security apparatus is highly dependent on Musk and his rockets. It's a significant impact on world affairs.
8: As well as sending up other people's satellites, SpaceX also sent up their own.
7: All these satellites are from Starlink, the biggest satellite constellation in space.
8: More than half of all satellites in space belong to Elon Musk. At any time, if you look up, he's right up there. Not looking down, because these satellites don't watch. They provide connectivity, internet. They are the nerves of this planetary machine, getting data to and from previously inaccessible places, passages on planes, remote Amazonian tribes, and above all, battlefields. If you want to see how important these satellites are in war, just ask the Ukrainians and the Russians. When Musk cut off Starlink communications to the Russians earlier this year, multiple reports say that drone ops failed. Communications went down. They still had the equipment, and they knew what they wanted to do, but the connection between the two of them had been broken. The nerves had been pinched shut. That kind of thing shouldn't happen to the US. They have Starshield, a special line of military satellites built on SpaceX technology. And they're working on their own distributed space internet. It's called the Proliferated Warfighter Space Architecture. But for the rest of the world, Musk's power is... it's immense. All the data from space would be overwhelming if you didn't have a way to go through it. But now, the US military does. AI. This is the brain of the planetary machine. And the core of that brain...
9: is Maven Smart System. Palantir's software-as-a-service product that we are deploying across the entire department.
8: This is the Department of War's Chief Digital and Artificial Intelligence Officer, who earlier this year gave a talk which actually revealed what this famous system looks like. It's hardly been discussed, but to me, this is revelatory. You can see satellite imagery is combined with other imagery, because this is from a plane, you see. That's the plane. And other data is added on top and combined into a single visualization tool, which you can inspect, and then, most importantly, action. Look at this. They're dialing up and down the things they want AI to prioritize, to work out how to target something. Then Maven automatically recommends this nearby striker vehicle armed with a 50 caliber machine gun, showing exactly how long it will take to engage. See that? Time to target, 4 minutes, 23 seconds. And then, in the same system, you can tell that vehicle to go. One click strike approval.
9: This is revolutionary. When we started this, it literally took hours to do what you just saw there. And through a number of different deployments, we've been able to reduce that time significantly.
8: The UK has a contract with Palantir too, and it's working on its own version of Maven Smart System called
14: a digital kill web or digital targeting web. And essentially what it does is it collects together every single form of sensor, whether that's a satellite, an aircraft, a ship, open source data, a mobile phone. It doesn't matter, but it networks all the things that you can use to see the world, and the world is now effectively transparent.
8: But, you know, it's been held up with funding delays.
14: For all sorts of reasons, the money is often tied up in other things.
8: And in the meantime, the US is already taking the next leap forward by adding generative AI on top of what Palantir do. The way to think about it is that Palantir is kind of like memory and reasoning in this brain, and Claude or ChatGPT add language and perception. And you know, with this stuff, people always get hung up on autonomous killer robots. And yeah, like, I mean, I do think they're coming. But that's not really the point here. What they're trying to do is speed up the entire system, to speed up what they call the kill chain, which is the chain that goes from seeing something to acting on it. The chain that goes from eyes to brain to nerve to muscle. That used to be hours, and now it's minutes. And they've only just begun.
6: Roland Manthorpe there, absolutely fascinating. And of course, satellites very much in focus, and AI with the SpaceX IPO on Friday, which will be the biggest IPO of all time. So more to come on Sky News about that topic in the days ahead.
5: Now we want to return to what's been happening in Belfast, that kind of horrific stabbing, sustained attack where we saw the victim receiving slashes to his neck, to his head. And then, of course, the violence that has erupted there. And our correspondent, Conor Gillies, has just spoken with a man left devastated after his house was set on fire last night.
15: Letty stood right over her and watched the whole house go up.
16: How are you feeling about that?
15: I've lost a home, mate. 13 years out here. And that's gone. The house is wrecked, mate. The whole house is completely destroyed. From top to bottom. It's literally all gone.
16: And did you see footage of... I mean, you were standing across the road watching it happen.
15: The car was here even before it went up. It was a real car and... I seen him lighting it and I told him, this is my house, I knew it was going to catch fire. And
16: so they were setting fire to the car, but then the car clearly hit. Then...
15: And then that one there, and then it was a red one, it caught fire the whole house, all the sparks on flying out. It was actually the door went up first, and then I knew straight away, that was it gone.
16: Was there anyone in the property
15: No, the property was completely empty, no. As I say, I was standing there watching it. And literally told them before they lit the fire, I says, this is my house here. I'm sure they didn't care anyway, did they?
16: What's your message to the people who have wrecked your property? And...
15: They thought they wanted their own. I understand they're all angry and all that, but I just lost a home, so...
5: Devastating. Look, we can talk now to Brian Kingston, member of the Legislative Assembly for Northern Ireland, Democratic Unionist Party member for North Belfast. I don't know if you just heard the words of that man there, who is just, I mean, he's in shock after seeing his house go up in flames. What's your message?
17: Yeah, but it was a disgraceful night of violence in Belfast last night, and Sky News did give very comprehensive coverage to it and showed the scale of it. This is heartbreaking and depressing for all who love the city, as I do. I want to condemn the violence and thuggery which occurred last night. It is completely wrong and unacceptable, and it's no place in Northern Ireland. I mean, of course, people were shocked and outraged by the knife attack which occurred in my constituency of North Belfast on Monday night, and our thoughts remain with the victim of that attack. But now, this morning, we have many more victims of violence. Cars burned, homes burned, businesses burned, people in fear and terror put out of their homes, as that man has been. There were anonymous calls for protests yesterday in outrage at the knife attack. But when that is done, especially anonymously, there's a great risk that things will get out of hand. And some people followed up those protests with carrying out acts of violence. And it showed a level of planning, which was depressing. And it was targeted, you know, at the homes, properties and businesses of foreign nationals living in parts of Belfast. So I say that is totally unacceptable. Of course, there are issues around crime and about immigration policy. But the response to crime is not to create more crime and more victims. I hope people will reflect this morning on the damage that they have done within their own community. Within my area of North Belfast this morning, I was out viewing one street where six homes were attacked, another street where three homes were attacked, and cars burned out in those streets. It is just depressing, and it does not help address the issue. Yes, there are issues that we need to be dealing with, but this cannot be the response. I appeal for calm for this madness to end.
6: Comment for us, if you will, on the police response and what you'd like to see in the days ahead, today, this morning, to try and aid delivering that calm.
17: Yeah, well, I and other elected representatives are meeting with the North Belfast area commander of the PSNI this morning. We will be getting an update from him. That was originally focused on the knife attack which occurred on Monday night, and now it will also be taking in this night of widespread violence. So obviously the police need to keep their presence up on the ground, and we need community and elected representatives to be clear in the message that violence is wrong. This is not a solution. This is only making things worse. And we have many foreign nationals living and working in Northern Ireland making an important contribution. And it's clear that this violence was quite indiscriminate, and reports of people just saying foreigners out. I mean, that is just disgraceful. That is shameful behaviour. Many of those people are working in our health service, in our businesses, in a wide range of institutions. And we just need calm and people to reflect on the damage that they're doing to the fabric of society. We need to have community cohesion and not... There are extreme elements. There's no question about it. There are extreme elements who are trying to whip up tensions and want to exploit incidents such as occurred on Monday night. And the majority of people who would be against what has occurred need to be wise to that, not to get sucked into their agenda. They want to spread violence. They want to see it in other parts of the United Kingdom. People need to see, look at these scenes this morning. Look at the destruction in these streets. And this destruction has ended up indiscriminate, affecting families from all different backgrounds. Would you want that in your own street? Would you want that in your own area? Sometimes people will travel to another area to behave badly. But would you want that for your area, for your family, for your neighbours? So people need to be wise to the negative agenda that some people are pushing and want to see breakdown in community cohesion, want to see violence on our streets. That is no solution. That is only part of the problem. So I appeal for calm and for wiser heads.
5: Can I ask you about the wider debate on immigration that this has sparked? Emma Little-Pengally, Deputy First Minister, said that we've been aware for some considerable time there are people travelling from the Republic to Northern Ireland to claim asylum. We do not know their background. We do not know the routes that they come through. We don't know if they have convictions. Is this a concern?
17: Well, immigration is a concern throughout the United Kingdom and Ireland and indeed across Europe. So it is a live issue and nobody should duck that issue or say that people who raise concerns shouldn't be raising concerns. I mean, it is a live issue. And if there's not a public debate, then people feel their concerns are being suppressed. So we will always listen to concerns about this. And there is particular concern. What happened in North Belfast, who was this man who was an asylum seeker who carried out a violent attack. I mean, that plays into the worst fears of what people have of undocumented males coming into the city, bypassing all the normal strict rules about immigration where people just claim asylum and are given leave to remain and very little information known about them. It has since emerged this man who is originally from Sudan, had taken a flight from Paris to Dublin in the Republic of Ireland, then got a bus up to Belfast in 2023 and claimed asylum there. So he had travelled through several safe countries until he claimed asylum in Belfast. So there are concerns with the open border.

0: taking place, what information is known. And now that this man has committed such a serious crime, on conviction, there must be no place for him.
1: Just to come in very quickly, because there's obviously an active court case that is a suspect at this stage. So there's been no conviction, just to make that very clear.
0: Yes, well, I think for those who have seen the footage, it's quite clear what occurred. But
1: we do need to be very careful to not jeopardise.
0: I understand what you're saying, yeah. Well, let's say then, if he is convicted, then people in his circumstances who come to the UK claiming they're a victim, that they are under threat, and then if he is proven guilty to have carried out this heinous crime, then he should be deported from the UK. And people want to see it, and there needs to be greater urgency with us with this. So there are issues around immigration policy that need constant attention, and people understandably have concerns. But the response cannot be to have violence in our street and the creation of more victims.
2: Brian Kingston, thanks for joining us. We do appreciate it. We're going to take a quick break now, and we'll be continuing our coverage on this afterwards.
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1: 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Nice, right?
2: Welcome back. Final stories to wrap up this particular hour. Have you seen this? So the Reform leader, Nigel Farage, and the Bank of England governor, Andrew Bailey, have roundly condemned bizarre AI videos showing them each fighting each other.
3: Yeah, so if you've been on X recently, you'll have seen these, right? It's a punch-up between Farage and Bailey. And look, it's linked to scanners. They've been called exploitative and an online scourge by both of them. But I think it just really shows, you know, some of the risk here. So these are AI-generated images. There are others that we can see. So this is I'm showing them on TV. This is the real Farage, by the way. But it's a big problem, right? I mean, I get them all the time from, like, Robert Peston, for example, images of Martin Lewis. And I think the idea is to try and get you to click through

0: and then go to a website to buy a product or whatever. But both Nigel Farage and Andrew Bailey have come out to condemn it.
1: Yeah, and it's a particularly kind of... I mean, it definitely cut through this one more than others.
0: Yeah.
1: And, you know, there's an AI-generated video of them both storming off a TV set and having a punch-up. So
0: yes.
1: It is quite compelling. Not that I wish to see that in real life, but do you know what I mean?
0: And yeah,
1: it definitely
0: yeah.
1: draws your attention.
0: Yeah.
1: But they both very loudly condemned it. And somewhat amazingly, we're only waiting for this to become the platform's responsibility
0: yeah.
1: to police.
0: And Nigel Farage has said that he's raised it with the highest level at X. Who knows what that is? Andrew Bailey's put out a statement saying that the scams are designed to criminally exploit the public, especially the vulnerable. I would urge everyone to stay vigilant and report these scams.
1: Also want to mention the tennis legend that sort of undersells it. The Queen, the GOAT, Serena Williams.
0: The GOAT,
1: has turned back the clock, notching up her first win in nearly 4 years. She's taking part in the doubles at Queen's Club and hasn't played, as we said, for 4 years, but won.
0: Oh, she's I love it.
1: Much higher seeds in the doubles.
0: Yeah, the third seeded duo. And she's 44 years old, a couple of years younger than me. I cannot imagine playing at this level against all those kind of young 25-year-olds. I mean, the GOAT, like you say, forget Ronaldo and Messi. You're looking at her right here.
1: Yeah, she's so impressed. I hope she continues and obviously goes all the way and then picks up a racket at Wimbledon as well.
0: Yeah. Now, we want to give you a little weather update to end the hour. It's been a heavy, heavy day, I have to say, for all sorts of reasons. But if you missed the last heatwave, don't panic. There's another one coming this weekend. If you like the sun, I know that some of you will be kind of very upset at the news that the Met Office says temperatures could hit 30 degrees at the weekend.
1: So it's coming back, the heatwave, after a blitz of rain earlier in the week. We're getting the full swing over the last few weeks. We're out of time this hour of the programme. We'll be back with all the day's top stories after this.
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0: Good morning, it's 9 o'clock. Welcome to Mornings with Ridge and Frost.
1: Sophie and Wilf, good morning from both of us. A lot of news ahead.
0: Chaos in Belfast with houses and cars set on fire. Residents forced to flee after protests sparked by Monday's knife attack.
1: As more details emerge, praise for this man who rushed towards the scene to stop the attack.
0: The US and Iran exchanged strikes after an American Apache helicopter was downed over the Strait of Hormuz.
1: And as World Cup fever builds, we're going to be asking Harry Redknapp for all his predictions.
0: And we try and find out why Africa's top referee was denied entry to the US by asking White House's World Cup official.
1: Hello, thanks for being with us this morning. Well, it was a night of serious unrest in Belfast after major protests broke out in the wake of a stabbing on Monday night.
0: Let's go straight to some of the pictures from last night. Here's a group of men who can be seen throwing bins that they've set on fire at a bus.
1: And look, you can just see the chaos breaking out there. We're going to talk to our correspondent, Conor Gillies, who was on the ground. But this is a video he filmed showing officers just rushing to try and stop the fires and the violence that were breaking out in pockets of the city.
0: For residents, the unrest turned into immediate danger as a number of houses were set on fire. You can see firefighters working to quickly evacuate nearby residents as flames spread.
1: And this all stemmed after a knife attack. That understates it in some ways. A sustained attack on an individual who received these slashes to his neck, to his back. He's recovering in hospital, we hope. A 30-year-old Sudanese man has been charged with attempted murder and will appear in court later today. The victim, a man in his 40s, remains in hospital.
0: Let's bring in Conor once again, who's in Belfast and has been joining us throughout the morning to sum up the aftermath, which is quite self-evident behind you once again, Conor. Bring us the latest.
2: Yeah, well, we are in the epicentre of what was the disorder here in Belfast last night. And look at it. It resembles something from a war zone, like a scene from a movie here where masked individuals took to the streets and attacked vehicles, attacked everything in sight, it seems. And this is the aftermath, the morning after the night before. Look down here, the human toll of this beginning to become clear today. Scooters, properties absolutely destroyed, windows put in. And if we come down here, I've been chatting in the last few minutes to the resident, the occupier of this particular property. And we have to watch because there are shards of glass that could come down and hit us at any moment. But in here, you can see what was a sofa, what was a living room, a TV that has literally melted off the side of the wall. And Jamie, the resident of that property, has revealed to Sky News that he had no insurance as part of that and will now be having a conversation with the local housing association about attempting to get rehoused, but he has lost everything, as have very many residents. I mean, look at this car, for example. That is all that is left. And what has become clear here this morning is that the protesters, the attackers here on this street, weren't specifically targeting the houses, we understand, but they were setting fire to these vehicles, which then clearly engulfed the neighbouring properties. We had a conversation with the owner of that property an hour or so ago, and she was telling us that she's from Belfast. She's absolutely horrified by this. Clearly, she didn't want to have a conversation. And then in there, not quite as destroyed, but inside there just now, a Ukrainian family who fled war and are now having to endure this as well, leaving with their suitcases today. Clearly, the cleanup operation is well and truly underway. But it wasn't just here in this street where the violence, where the disorder spilled over. Just on the adjoining street to here, a massive bus was set on fire, sending a plume of smoke into the air. And this man here is a resident and witnessed this himself. First of all, thanks for speaking to Sky News.
3: Thank you so much.
2: What happened last night and what did you see and hear?
3: Actually, yesterday, last night, it was very bad moment of my life. Again, saying whatever happened, I was in my house with my children and the smoke came in. And then we were obliged to switch off, to close the window to prevent the smoke going in. And then my kid started to ask me, Daddy, where is smoke coming from?
2: And that was smoke from the bus.
3: From the bus, which was burnt yesterday.
2: And did you know at that stage it was from the bus, or was there confusion amid that moment as well?
3: I knew the tension which was in the city. I didn't know that already the bus took fire. I didn't know how to tell the children. My children have two boys and one girl in the house. They saw the smoke coming in. I couldn't know what to tell them.
2: And, you know, this is your street here, or nearby your street. It's like something, as I say, from a war zone. I mean, how are you feeling about this? This must be really emotional for you.
3: It's horrific. It's terrifying being on the street at this time. And it's like a war zone, as you can see. But there's no justice where we live. And unfortunately, I am sorry for whatever happened. I sympathize with the family and I pray for the recovery for the victim, but we don't support violence. And my call is to see if we can be together, live together and support each other instead of fighting against each other.
2: Listen, thank you so much. Take care of your family.
3: You're
2: and
3: welcome.
2: We really appreciate your time here on Sky News this morning. Just a sense as to the situation here. Now, just as we've been speaking, just finally, officers from the council have arrived here, entering these properties, clearly trying to survey the scene. And if we just come down here, we can also see the cleanup operation is very much underway as these efforts continue in what will no doubt take very many days.
1: Connor, thank you so much. I mean, look, Connor just bringing us the devastation of that street, and also, I guess, that raw shock as well of the residents, that the innocent people just caught up in that sudden upswell of violence.
0: We have a little bit of pictures, actually, we can bring you from last night, and you're seeing firefighters, gosh, really having to help evacuate people. You know, we're talking about burning homes here, children being moved out by the police, people really just unbelievably caught up in this. This is Lendrix Street in Belfast, pictures taken late last night, just highlighting the scale of what was happening.
1: I'm just looking at those flames, extraordinary. Of course, we've seen the aftermath this morning with those coverage that we've had from Connor. But just to reiterate, as Wilf was saying, children pulled from their homes and put into the back of that ambulance. Children caught up in this.
0: This is, in fact, Lendrick Street, the street we just saw Connor on, just to connect all of the dots. It's footage taken late yesterday evening. And then we just saw the aftermath with Connor moments earlier. We're going to talk. We've got the live pictures again for you where we saw Connor, of course. This is it this morning. So the before, well, the during and the after, not the before, obviously, sadly. Let's now go to Dan Whitehead. He's outside Belfast Magistrates Court and can bring us an update of what we're expecting in court today and the very latest. Dan, on the moving parts there, of course, relating to that brutal stabbing on Monday night.
4: Yeah, I mean, amid the tensions, the ongoing tensions here in Belfast, the legal system moves forward, as indeed it should. We are expecting the 30-year-old Sudanese man who's been charged with attempted murder to appear here at Belfast Magistrates behind me later this morning, hearing some reports that he may be appearing via video link. Wouldn't be surprising, given that they would not want scenes outside court. At the moment, it's calm here. There's no signs of any protest. That 30-year-old man, as I say, charged with attempted murder of that victim who's recovering in hospital, still in a serious condition. Also charged with possession of an article with a blade or point in a public place and threats to kill. Despite no gathering protests outside court here, we are getting intelligence sharing on social media of businesses being told to close from 1 o'clock this afternoon, and the same sort of roads that we were at last night and that Connor's been at this morning, closing yet again, potentially for more demonstrations. That is, of course, exactly what the politicians here in Northern Ireland and across the UK and the police here do not want to see. What we do not want is a second night of violence. And some statistics, just to briefly bring you, that we got after last night and those fires at the homes. Northern Ireland Fire and Rescue Service managed 256 calls, 62 different fire incidents across the city. It was pockets of violence spread right across the city rather than concentrated in one place. The legal process begins in earnest here this afternoon. It'll be a brief hearing, and as I say, we are hearing he may appear via video link rather than arriving in a police van.
1: Dan, thank you very much indeed.
0: Let's get more reaction to the events of this week in Belfast. We're able to bring in now Northern Ireland's Justice Minister, Naomi Long. Naomi, thanks so much for joining us. Can we start with Monday night and your reaction to the brutal violence that we saw?
5: Well, I think like everyone else who woke up yesterday to the videos that were circulating on social media and who witnessed what was a barbaric and sustained attack on a gentleman who is now probably going to face life-altering injuries, and I wish him a good recovery. And I think of his family because this must be incredibly traumatic. And I was horrified. I was horrified and I was frightened. And I think many people across Northern Ireland and seeing those scenes were really shaken by what they witnessed. Truly appalling violence, completely unacceptable. And if it had not been for the courage and the bravery of those local residents who intervened, we could be discussing the death of an individual because it was clearly the intent of the person who was involved. They bravely and without consideration of their own safety intervened to stop the attack. And thankfully, the police were on the scene quickly and were able to make arrests. And as we know now, the justice system is in train and hopefully that will be robustly dealt with. So a very, very difficult time for people. And I understand entirely that people were shocked and frightened and even angry at what they saw on the streets. However, none of that can justify what took place in Belfast and Portadown and other places last night. We had innocent people being driven from their homes, their properties destroyed, their cars hijacked and set on fire, public transport destroyed, a bus hijacked with a passenger and driver on it. Imagine how terrifying that experience must have been to then be set alight. How does that help the gentleman who was so viciously attacked? How does that bring any justice to the situation when you have completely innocent people being targeted in this way? It makes no sense and it's completely unjustified. I understand people being angry. I understand them being upset. But destroying any sense of community, destroying your neighbour's properties, leaving people in terror, children last night with nowhere to sleep. How can that make it better? Surely what we need to do at this time is to find that shared sense of humanity that we saw at play on Monday night when others ran to the aid of someone in trouble. Find that shared sense of compassion and humanity and pull together to get through this, not pull apart and not destroy our community.
1: You speak very powerfully about the community and people pulling together and how important that is. I wondered if I could ask you about the politics, if I may, because it feels to me like there is an emerging debate about immigration and in particular the use of the common travel area, which of course allows this free movement on the island of Ireland. There has been some politicians here in Westminster and also, of course, in Northern Ireland as well, who have said that this is a route where people are entering the United Kingdom, that they are travelling to the Republic first and entering the United Kingdom by then going on to Belfast. Is that something you're concerned about?
5: Well, it's something I'm aware of, and it's something that Border Force and the Home Office are also aware of. And as Justice Minister, I don't have responsibility for immigration. It's a reserved matter in Westminster. But I do communicate with the Home Office. I do communicate with my counterpart in Dublin in the Justice Ministry there. And I have raised the issue about bad faith actors, people who exploit the benefits of the common travel area for criminal purposes, whether that is immigration crime or whether it is people who are using it, for example, for other kinds of trafficking. And it is of concern. But let's be clear, this is not a one-way flow. We know that in the past, people were going from the UK to the Republic of Ireland, and that's something that they have been dealing with as well. What we need to do, again, in these challenging times, is not to finger point at each other, but to pull together in these islands in order to keep all of our communities safe and to make sure that irrespective of the colour of your skin, irrespective of whether you were born here or chose to come here to live, that you are safe in your home, that you're safe on our streets. And that's what we need to be focused on. I understand there is a debate to be had about immigration. I would argue that is not a debate that you can have while people who live here, people who have lived here, some for more than 20 years, were put out of their homes last night for no reason other than the colour of their skin. That's racism. That's not a debate about immigration. If we want to have a debate about immigration, let's have it in the cool, calm and collected environment that it requires. What angers me is that there are bad faith actors, I have to say, in UK politics and far beyond it, who via social media and other means were inflaming tensions and were using this tragedy that happened in North Belfast, weaponising the genuine fear and pain of people here in Northern Ireland, people who I doubt could have found Belfast on a map the day before, who were suddenly all over this story because it suits a narrative that they want to create, which divides people by the colour of their skin, divides people into locals and others. I don't want that narrative of division for Northern Ireland. I want us to build strong, safe communities. And those communities are going to be inclusive and safe for everyone. That has to be the goal. And I would appeal to those who were on the streets last night not to get involved in further disorder and in further conflict within their own communities. And I would call on those who have been whipping up with their rhetoric all of this tension to desist. Let the politicians of Northern Ireland lead in this community. We know what it is to live with division. We know the damage it can cause. So please do not trample over the hard work that is being done here to build sustainable, united and stable communities. We still have a huge amount of work to do, but we do not need people who have no interest in the long-term interests of our community, no genuine attachment to this place, intervening because it suits a particular political narrative.
0: Naomi Long, thanks so much for joining us.
5: Thank you.
1: When I'm along there, talked about an individual who ran towards danger and, in her words, possibly saved a life in doing so. And that is a man called Matt McKiernan. We can have a look at him now. The hero, if you like, of Belfast. He was in a car. He was travelling with his friend Andre, who happens to be trained in jiu-jitsu, when he saw what happened, the knife attack, the stabbing, the injuries to the awful attack to that poor man. And he ran towards the attack, as you can see there on that image, with a hurling stick, which he used to beat off the alleged attacker.
0: Yeah, and as you said, very brave, very on the spot, showing courage, but also ingenuity. And as Naomi Long said there, you know, we might be talking about a worse situation if not for that. And he should be commended at every level.
1: He said, people have called us heroes, but to be honest, I'd like to think most people would have got stuck in and helped if they could. That was his words.
0: More on the situation in Northern Ireland in Belfast to come later in the programme. Now, the US has launched a fresh wave of strikes against Iran after Donald Trump accused the country of shooting down a US helicopter over the Strait of Hormuz.
1: So in response, the IRGC, the Islamic Revolutionary Guard Corps, said it had launched strikes on two US bases in the region, in Bahrain and in Jordan.
0: Our Middle East correspondent Adam Parsons has the latest for us.
6: In terms of what has happened overnight between the United States and Iran, it feels like we're in the world of attacks that both sides feel they have to do, but aren't necessarily going full-throated. Now, what kicked this off was an American Apache helicopter that was flying over the Strait of Hormuz and was knocked out of the sky. Now, the details on that are still not completely clear, but it's obvious that the American military thinks that it was hit by an Iranian attack drone. It went down in the waters near Oman. The two crew members were rescued by sea drone ships. Taken back, they are both fine. But Donald Trump then announced that he had to respond, that he said that he had responded to attacks throughout his life. And sure enough, the United States did launch attacks into Iranian territory targeting air defense infrastructure. The Iranians, you might have thought at that point, would say, OK, well, we hit their helicopter, they've hit our air defense. But no, the Iranians felt that that was a provocation to which they in turn had to respond and launched what looks like 21 ballistic missiles. Certainly five of them fired towards an airbase, an American airbase in Jordan. They all seem to have been intercepted, and then others into Bahrain. And also Kuwait said that it had activated its air defences. So far, we don't have any reports of any significant damage or certainly any casualties. In fact, what's noticeable about all of these missile exchanges this week is that there are no reports so far of any serious injuries or certainly serious casualties being caused by them. So it feels a little bit like both sides are picking targets for this performative element. Once again, though, we are back in a position, will America respond to this again? Maybe not. It may well be that the Americans and the Iranians deep down both want to do a deal. Both felt they had to respond and can now get back to negotiating. Iran's economy is on its knees. And I imagine that Donald Trump on the eve of the World Cup would like to have something that he can hold on to at least for a while and say, well, it was all worth it. The greater volatility is going to be in the north of Israel, in southern Lebanon. And once again, if Israel attacks there, that could be the catalyst for an escalation.
0: Adam Parsons with the latest there from Jerusalem.
1: The World Cup kicks off tomorrow. Me and Wolf are aware, I think it's fair to say. US officials have given more details about why a top referee was denied entry to America ahead of the tournament.
0: Omar Artan was detained and questioned for 11 hours after landing in Miami. Here's James Matthews, who caught up with the White House's World Cup task force head.
7: Andrew, can I ask, sure, why did the referee Omar Artan, why was he refused entry to the United States?
8: Well, look, there are a few things we can't talk about, but what I can tell you is that anybody who's communicating with bad actors that plan harm against the United States of America are not going to be admitted entrants, and we're not going to allow a soccer tournament, no matter how big it is, to threaten Americans. What we are proud of is we're proud of the work that's been done from a visa perspective, the fact that all players, all coaches up to this point have gotten in the country. We've worked extremely hard with consular affairs, with CBP and USCIS to make that happen.
7: Was he in contact with bad actors, and who were these bad actors?
8: Again, there are some things that I can't talk about. What I can tell you is we're going to make sure that this is a safe and secure tournament, not just for American citizens and permanent residents, but all the people who legally are traveling here to the United States.
7: Given the people having trouble accessing this tournament and their skin color.
8: How so?
7: Is this shaping up as a racist World Cup?
8: First off, explain your question, because I think the premise is false.
7: Swiss striker Brill Embolo, Cameroon-born, he had trouble getting into the country. Iraqi striker Ayman Hussein was detained for 7 hours.
8: Are in the country?
7: They're in the country.
8: They're in the country, exactly.
7: They were detained.
8: Don't you think the most important thing about a tournament is making sure that those fans that come to the United States, all those Americans that are going to enjoy this tournament, that they actually are safe and secure? That's what I ultimately think is important. We're going to continue to focus on that.
7: Was a Somalian referee not allowed into the country?
8: I would work
7: because Donald Trump
8: on this one here, sir.
7: Has
8: Thank
7: a problem with Somalia.
0: James Matthews there asking the questions. And as we've been teasing all show, we'll be talking about the World Cup, all of the excitement to come on the World Cup later in the programme with Harry Redknapp at about 5:30, about 5 or 10 minutes.
1: Oh, well, let's return to what's been happening in Belfast overnight. fires in houses, cars. We've seen footage this morning of children being pulled from their homes, which are in flames. And our correspondent Conor Gillies has been on the ground all morning. He's spoken with a man left devastated after his house was set on fire last night.
9: That just stood right over there and watched the whole house go up.
10: How are you feeling about that?
9: I've lost a home, man. 13 years out here. And that's gone. The house is wrecked, man. The whole house is completely destroyed. From top to bottom. It's literally all gone.
10: And did you see footage of... I mean, you were standing across the road watching it happen?
9: Yeah, I seen... the car was here even before it went up. It was a red car, and I seen him late night. I told him, this is my house. I knew it was going to catch fire. And
10: so they were setting fire to the car, but then car, clearly yeah. Then...
9: And then that one there, and then it was a red one. It caught fire the whole house. It was all the sparks on flying. It was actually the door went up first, and then I knew straight away that was it gone.
10: Was there anyone in the property?
9: No. The property was completely empty, no. As I say, I was standing there watching it. And literally told them before they lit the fire, I says, this is my house here. I'm sure it didn't care anyway, did they?
10: What's your message to the people who have wrecked your property?
9: And they've done it to one of their own. I understand they're all angry and all that, but I've just lost a home, so...
1: I mean, look, it's devastating. You can see the guy's shock just looking at his home like that. We can talk now to the Shadow Northern Ireland Secretary, Alex Burkhardt, who's here. What's your reaction to the scenes that we've seen in Belfast?
11: It's incredibly depressing. And I think what we've seen over the past 48 hours in Belfast, very, very depressing. Yeah, local man in North Belfast, brutally attacked. And then last night, just awful acts of violence. And I think, you know, I completely understand why people are angry and why people are frustrated, and people have a perfectly legitimate right to protest, but there's no justification for burning people out of their homes or setting fire to police cars or, you know, destroying public property. There's never any justification for that.
1: Look, you're right to highlight the initial act of extraordinary violence, and I think it is worth pointing out, as we have been this morning, that part of the reason that we're not going into it in more detail is because there was a charge, and the most important thing is for justice to take place for that initial appalling act that we saw. But I mean, it goes beyond protest to set on houses on fire,
11: where
1: families are inside, right?
11: No, it's horrible. I mean, it's you know, these are horrible acts of aggression, and they're criminal acts, and you know they too need to be punished, right? And I know that the police force in Northern Ireland, it's a very good police force, works incredibly hard. It's been doing an amazing job over the past 48 hours. It's on the scene the night before last, very fast. And I know that they will be doing everything they can to try and keep people safe.
1: Do you have any information, you may not, which is fair enough, on whether these were targeted attacks on individuals?
11: And I don't, but I... The evidence that I've seen so far suggests that this was very well organised, it was very well coordinated, and you know, groups that use modern communication technology can obviously coordinate very, very fast and get to specific locations very, very quickly. And that makes it hard for the law enforcement agencies to respond. Something I do just want to say, Sophie, is that there's one thing that I think is sort of shone out from the past couple of days, and that was the bravery, first of the police officers, but also of local people who ran to the victims' rescue when they clearly put themselves in enormous danger, including one local man, I think Mr. McKiernan was his name, who ran up with his son's hurl. And went after the attacker and probably saved the man's life. And I very much hope that Mr. McKiernan's bravery is recognised at some point.
1: Yeah, when you say recognise, what do you like to see?
11: Oh, well, you know, there are various sort of, awards that can, you know, made to be members of the public who show acts of bravery like that. But I think he deserves to be recognised for what he's done.
1: Yeah, to be honest, it was an amazing act of bravery. He said that he hopes that anyone would do it if they could. But I have to say, I'm not sure that everyone has the same level of bravery as we saw from that particular man. I am keen to talk a bit about politics now,
11: of course.
1: If we may, because immigration, I think, is going to be looked at as a result of this. The suspect flew from Paris to Dublin, and then he crossed, you know, from Dublin to Belfast, right, because of the common travel area that allows free movement on the island of Ireland. Are you worried about bad faith actors, illegal immigrants, or even legitimate asylum seekers using this route to get into the UK?
11: Yes, certainly. And it's a highly complex area. The border between Northern Ireland and the Republic is very, very long. I visit it quite regularly. It goes through large areas of open countryside. It was very difficult for the authorities to patrol and police during the Troubles. It's very difficult to do so now. The common travel area has served both the UK and the Republic very well over about 100 years. Got a lot of people who live on the border, a lot of people who commute either way, a lot of business that depends on that. But it's clear that some more things need to be done. The Irish government, for the past couple of years, has been running something called Operation Sonnet, where it uses intelligence to perform spot checks to first go after people who may be crossing illegally from the north into the south, but also to act as a deterrent. We don't have anything like that in the north, and I think we're going to have to look into something like that. We need to get something in place, because people in Northern Ireland have a right to know that the authorities are doing everything they can to prevent illegal immigration.
1: Do we have any sense about how many people we're talking about here? Because we talk an awful lot about small boats. Do we know?
11: No, it's much, much harder to see.
1: So we've got no idea, really, to be honest.
11: And people in Northern Ireland will tell you that they have become aware of a problem over the course of the past few years. But also, we need, as Kemi Badenoch has spelt out, we need much harder deterrence with our own country. Say, if you come here illegally, you will be very, very swiftly deported. There are legitimate ways of coming into this country. If you don't follow them, then you cannot expect to stay here.
1: The problem is, I guess my question is, how can anyone take you seriously on this when you look at your own record on the Conservatives? And look, we're talking about this individual here, right? He was granted leave to remain. Are you guys, right?
11: I understand that, but we have a new leader, we have a new team of people in charge of the Conservative Party.
1: But you can understand why you're saying, if you come here illegally, this will happen. This suspect, who, happily turned up in Belfast, was given...
11: Well, it was one of the Conservatives, first, wasn't it? As you know, so it was one of the first things that Kemi did when she became leader. It said, we didn't get everything right, and we have a new team in charge now, and
1: she was government, though, wasn't she? It wasn't like she turned up in Parliament 5 minutes ago.
11: She was in a different part of government. And obviously, when you become leader, you get to show what you would actually like to do, and that's what she's done. And she has made a point saying, we will present very detailed plans, not just about what we want to do, but how we will do it. And people who come to this country illegally should not be able to stay here under us. They wouldn't be able to.
1: OK, thank you very much indeed, Alex Burkhart, speaking to us there. It's been an awful lot of very difficult news, I think it's fair to say, this morning. A pretty depressing scene to be waking up to this morning. We're going to try and have a bit of a lighter section coming up next. We're going to talk about the World Cup with former manager and player Harry Redknapp.
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0: Welcome back. Well, the World Cup kicks off tomorrow. Scotland's first game is on Sunday. England's first game is a week today. And we are delighted to talk about it all with Harry Redknapp. Harry, I've been so looking forward to this conversation. Even more so, I have to say, in the short term, because it's, God, there's some tough news out there. And it's a joy to see you. Welcome to the program.
1: Good. Great to be here. Thank you.
0: Harry, I'm going to go straight in on both our home nations. Gauge for us how far you think each of England and Scotland could go.
1: Well, England, really, I mean, we have to go all the way to make it. We've been so close to the last three or four tournaments, and it's time that we actually won a tournament. 1966 is a long time since we actually, you know, last got hold of some silverware. So this has got to be the tournament that we've got a good group of players. To be honest, I think we have had better groups and better squads in recent World Cups and European Cups, and not managed to win the whole thing. But this time, maybe we've got Tuchel's put a team together that he feels has got good spirit. They're very much together and a good balance to it. So, yeah, I'm very, very hopeful. There's not one team in it that I look at this time and think, well, they're a certainty. There's not a Brazil 1970 or you know, German teams that we've had, or even Italian teams in the past. This is a very open World Cup, and I think England have got as good a chance as anybody, for sure.
2: Can I just pick you up? Because you say that you thought we had better squads, or England had better squads
1: than
2: other World Cups. Is that because we've got some key players who are, I guess, a bit out of form or getting a bit older? Or is that because you think the manager hasn't actually picked the right players?
1: No, I think that we have had better players in the past. I think when you go back and you look, that's how far you want to go back. But the Wayne Rooneys, the Gerrards, the Lampards, John Terry, Ferdinands, that golden generations that we had year after year. And we always, you know, went into every World Cup with high expectations, but didn't deliver. Maybe this one, we haven't got such high expectations, and we will deliver. So a bit like Ocado, really. They'll deliver this time, you know.
2: We saw you. Harry's here, partly I'm talking about Ocado, but that was a very, very smooth interjection.
0: Other delivery.
2: Jeez.
1: Well done.
0: That was immaculate. I wanted to ask a little bit about the costs, Harry, which is getting a lot of coverage. But I think linked to that, that's also got a bit of coverage, is whether there are too many teams, or do we just gloriously look at it and say, well, it's more football for us to watch and we can really enjoy it? Or should it be a bit more elite, the World Cup? 48 teams.
1: Well, yeah, I suppose, listen, if you're to get the smaller countries in for the first time, it's a great experience for them. They'll be taking thousands of fans over, and it's a great experience. And it's the game is a worldwide game. So, what, you know, okay, from an actual point, you know, football point of view, maybe there is too many. But I think to have smaller countries involved is fantastic for them. You know, if you're in wherever you may be, South Africa or somewhere where you don't normally qualify, some of the other countries that have qualified for the first time, it's a great experience. Their fans will love it. And it will come down to the elite at the end. By the time we get to the last eight, we'll be down to eight of the best teams. It'll be the usual team. So it's a great experience for them. So good luck.
2: Yeah, more games are better. Although I have been moaning quite a lot to Wilf about how much it's costing me to fill in my Panini World Cup sticker book as a result of all the teams, there's so many players to start.
1: And it's late, isn't it? I mean, the games are going to be on. It's going to be a late watch. You know, we're going to be up very early, sort of, our sleeping pattern's going to be very different during this World Cup, I suppose.
2: Yeah, it's true. What can I ask you, but there's been a bit of a, I guess, moaning about the ticket prices as well. Is that something that you feel strongly about, that you think they should come down?
1: Yeah, I do, really. People travelling all that way, and people want to go and take their kids or whatever, go to the World Cup. Yeah, it's a shame that they've pushed the prices up so high. I'm sure that something could have been done about that, but you know, that's how the game is. Unfortunately, the people at the top, whatever we're in, always, you know, trying to make more money out of everything. So, I think it's a bit unfair, really. But what can you do? I won't be going. I'm going to sit at home, watch it on the TV, and enjoy it. I've been to so many World Cups, and you struggle to get to games. You watch one game, and then there's another game kicking off, You know, but whereas at home you can sit and watch every game, can't you? It'll be non-stop for me. My wife will hate every minute of it. She'll hate it, but I mean, most women probably. But I'm going to be loving it. It'll be football, wall to football, football, 24 hours a day almost.
0: Harry, I wanted to ask, you know, the fact that, you know, you haven't managed England, and that is a matter that a lot of people think is wrong, and you had many moments where you could have been picked and it didn't happen. I wondered whether, as these tournaments approach, whether that you're reminded that in a sense of regret and unfairness, and linked to that, if I may, whether you think and hope that your nephew Frank Lampard has done a great, great job again at Coventry, whether he should get the job one day.
1: Yeah, listen, I didn't. I've been lucky. I had a great time in football, managed some fantastic clubs. So, you know, I never sort of look back and hold, you know, grudges or regrets. So it didn't happen. So there's been better people than me that didn't get the job. I mean, Brian Clough certainly would be one that comes to mind. So, I just get on with it. And but I do think that Frank would be ideal to be an England manager in the future, for sure. He's got to be... You know, he's got all the right credentials, hasn't he? Incredible player, 100-odd caps for his country as a player. You know, doing a great job at Coventry. Just got the Manager of the Year award this year by the LMA. So certainly when it comes and you know, the time comes for a change again, it certainly, in my opinion, would be right at the top of the list.
2: Can I just ask, does it matter that Thomas Tuchel's not English?
1: I would rather have had an, I'd be a liar if I say it and said I'd rather have an English manager, for sure. I think we have the coaching system in this country. We have the players do all their badges. It's a long, long drawn out process now. So many of them managing in the lower divisions, but very rarely get a chance to manage at the top level. How many English British managers in the Premier League now? I'm not sure. Probably. If I sat down and thought about it, I could come up with the right answer. But it's probably off the top of my head, probably three or four. You know, Frank's back in this year, so that's another English manager in the Premier. But it's very few get the opportunity. But I would rather, given that, you know, in all honesty, I'd rather see an Englishman manage England, for sure.
0: Harry, it's been a real pleasure having you on the show. We really appreciate it.
1: Good. Nice talking to you. And let's hope we can go all the way this year. It would be lovely.
0: Absolutely. Fingers crossed. Harry Redknapp, absolute legend there, joining us. Great conversation.
2: Can I tell you something depressing?
0: What?
2: Three Lions song, 30 Years of Hurt. Guess how old that song is now?
0: Oh, God, so what it's now?
2: 30 years.
0: 60 Years of Hurt.
2: 60 Years of Hurt. That's what we're
0: that
2: talking
0: is a
2: about.
0: Classic tune, isn't it?
2: Just to cheer you up.
0: The original is the best. Actually, no, I like the 1998 version more than the 1996 version. And then they did some later versions that weren't so good because the commentary in the 1998 version cut back to the 96 heartache. You thought you couldn't do it.
2: Let's cheer us up a little bit by the fact that the weather is going to get sunnier.
3: I hope we haven't forgotten anything.
4: Travel insurance. I tick that box.
3: Yeah, but remember what you forgot last year.
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2: So the weather is a bit cool and unsettled for the rest of the week, but the weekend is looking much more settled, and in Northern Weather Talk, that means sunny, and it means that temperatures are going up into the mid-20s Celsius. Before that, we have showers and some longer spells of rain, though. This morning, there's going to be a mixture of sunny spells and showers. Winds will be lighter than yesterday, so the showers will be slow-moving, delivering some downpours in places.
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0: We'll be speaking to the leader of the Social Democratic and Labour Party in Northern Ireland, Claire Hannah, about last night's disorder and about the shocking stabbing and attack on Monday evening. That is next.
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2: Well, we're reporting this morning on the horrific footage that we've seen of a stabbing attack in Belfast, but also, of course, the riots, frankly, that have broken out overnight in the city as well. These images sum it up. So this is early evening in Lendrick Street, fires breaking out. And if you look at those blurred faces there, that these are children being pulled out of a burning building and being put into an ambulance as the very violent protests break out in Belfast after the knife attack.
0: And of course, we saw the aftermath of it when we were talking to Connor earlier in the programme. Let's discuss it all and the brutal incident on Monday evening that triggered some of this reaction. The leader of the Social Democratic and Labour Party in Northern Ireland, Claire Hannah, joins us. Claire, very good morning to you. Thanks for joining us.
14: Good morning.
0: What's your reaction when you see pictures like that?
14: Well, I'm horrified, and I know obviously everybody who saw the video yesterday morning of the violent incident in North Belfast, of course they feel shock and fear and in many cases anger, but that's absolutely not the fault of those blameless families all over Belfast who have been put out of their homes on the

0: of Belfast, winding it up, and they'll walk away today and they'll move on, and Belfast will be left with damage to public services, damages to goods, and obviously this awful stain of young families being put out of their homes.
1: You say there about that the attacks were targeted on race. Do we know that?
0: Well, we do. We literally have video footage that I think was broadcast on channels has said, you know, get the ethnics out or get the foreigners out. We saw obviously going into areas where houses of multiple occupation are common and where they know that there will be people of other backgrounds. I know my own colleagues in South Belfast in my office were supporting families late into the evening who were targeted, the apartment building, where the people who work here, who are here in, are in Northern Ireland entirely legally, who are contributing to society and to the economy, who have no bed to sleep in tonight. So yes, we do know it was on the basis of the colour of their skin. Exactly a year ago, the same thing happened in Ballymena. Northern Ireland's no stranger to violence. Even while the violence we saw in that video was visceral, it's because it was videoed. We've had violence before, but unfortunately, we do also have a ready bed of people who are completely unwilling or unable to accept difference of any type.
2: Can you express for me the legitimate sense of anger that a lot of people might have felt in reaction to what happened on Monday evening?
0: Of course, it was an unspeakably violent act on the public road. And as I say, everybody, I watched it myself and, of course, and felt those things, so I can understand. But that's not, I mean, as I say, unfortunately, Northern Ireland, we had brutal violence in our past. We also have shocking femicide rates. Last week, in a very high-profile case, the murder of Natalie McNally, the judge gave the ruling and he talked about a frenzied knife attack. He talked about wounds so bad the cause of death was unable to be determined. There were no riots over the perpetrator of that brutal crime. So whatever concerns people, whatever real feelings, and I don't try to invalidate them, that people have watching that video, whatever opinions people have about immigration as well, we are dealing with a race problem here. This is about racism, what we saw last night. And I think those two things do need to be separated. And those politicians who light the touch paper and walk away, as they've done for decades in Northern Ireland, who talk about the legitimate concerns, that's fine. Bring forward proposals, bring forward solutions. Don't just make videos about it when there's a flashpoint and then say nothing to do with me, Gov, when this happens, because it happens all the time. It keeps happening. We know it's going to happen. So don't hype it up if you're not prepared to stand over the consequences.
1: By the way, I'm happy you raised femicide, because it is an issue, obviously, that it is an issue across the whole of the UK, but I have been following the cases in Northern Ireland as well, and it's something that I think we should focus on at another point. It's a huge issue, and I agree with you that not enough coverage is given to it. Is there an issue with, I guess, immigration policy? Because some people will be looking at the suspect in this, right? Mm-hmm. And they will look at how he apparently entered the UK illegally, and also, of course, you know, taking advantage of the common traveller as well. Are these legitimate concerns about immigration that need to be addressed by politicians?
0: My understanding is that he did have legal immigration status. Look, there are always going to be, I mean, we talk about, I'm an MP in Westminster, there's many debates and in media and in wider policy around immigration, the trade-offs, the benefits that it brings to our economy. But yes, the dislocation and the change.
1: Just to say, I accept that he had he had legal to remain for 5 years, but I think the way he got into Dublin initially...
0: Of course, and it has to be said, there are those parties who the solutions always seem to be dilute rights and put a border on Ireland. That whatever the problem is, there are politicians who will always arrive at that solution. Of course, there can be better data sharing between, of course, and enforcing some of the protocols that I think were made more difficult, some of that sharing around Brexit. But yes, people can of course, have views on that. I don't know about here, but if you go into nearly any hospital or many schools, the people staffing it are people who have come from other countries. We do have an economic need for migration in Northern Ireland.
1: But that's no work visa. I mean, that's a bit different, isn't it, from someone getting on a flight.
0: I don't think those boys
1: Paris.
0: Kicking in doors were asking about the immigration status of people. I don't think they were asking about what contribution they're making to society. They were targeting them.
2: I know you're not, but what I'm saying is, of course,
0: we will always, like any area of policy, it needs to be discussed, reviewed. You need to have public buy-in as well. But we also need to deal in facts and the

0: fact that what we're dealing with last night is a racism problem, because it wasn't on the basis. I mean, there are people who have lived in Northern Ireland their whole life but have a different colour of skin to any of us here are being targeted by these people, are getting the same slurs at the bus stop this morning. We are dealing with a racism problem and a failure to address. So of course we can talk about, and there will always be, and in terms of that issue of the movement of people north and south, and at various times I think it flows in different direction, and we can have always better information sharing. But when we're having that conversation, we need to have it in its totality, and we need to talk about the need for immigration, and we need to talk about emigration from Northern Ireland, which is people leaving because of the suffocating, hateful politics that they hear every day and that they see spilling out in violent ways.
1: We are out of time. Claire Hannah, thank you for joining us.
2: Thank you.
1: Good to see you. As we wrap up the final minutes of the programme, we can bring you again just some live pictures of the these are the latest ones, actually, last night, just to remind you about what we've been talking about there, and the police and the firefighters having to pull people from their homes, including children.
2: It's appalling scenes on the streets there of Belfast, and very, very difficult images to wake up to. Thank you for being with us. It's been a pretty full-on morning of news. It will continue. We'll see you tomorrow.
3: I urge you not to look away. If Hamas hands the hostages over, they will end this conflict.
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3: I'm Yelda Hakim.

0: This is Sky News Today. It's 10 o'clock. The headlines: fire and fury in Belfast. People forced to flee their homes in a night of anger in Northern Ireland following the city's knife attack. A bus, cars and home set alight in the violence as a man is due to appear in court shortly over Monday's incident. This morning, residents tell of their devastation as they wake up to the damage and destruction.
1: I've lost a home, man. 13 years out here. And that's gone. The house is wrecked, man. The whole house is completely destroyed.
0: We'll have all the latest live from the scene amid fresh questions about the suspect's route into the UK. Also this morning, America and Iran trade fresh strikes following the downing of a US helicopter in the Gulf. And
2: was a Somalian referee not allowed into the country because Donald Trump has a problem with Somalia?
0: Sky News tracks down the White House official in charge of the World Cup with questions about the banning of a tournament referee. Good morning. Violence erupted in Belfast last night with 62 incidents, including houses and cars set alight, forcing people to flee their homes. A 30-year-old Sudanese man is due to appear in court this morning, charged with attempted murder after the knife attack that sparked the unrest, which put a man in his 40s in hospital, suffering serious injuries to his eyes, neck and back. The violence has been condemned by Northern Ireland's First Minister, Michelle O'Neill, who described groups of masked men burning families out of their homes. In dramatic scenes, police were filmed helping people come out of a property next door to a terraced house that had already gone up in flames before guiding them towards the safety of a van. Firefighters went door to door, removing families from their homes, leading them out of their front doors to escape the imminent danger. During the violence, a group of men were seen pushing bins that had been set on fire towards a bus and picking up trolleys before the bus caught alight. Cars were set on fire in some residential streets, creating huge flames and resulting in smoke billowing into the sky, which could be seen from above. Let's go live now to Belfast and our correspondent, Conor Gillies. Good morning to you, Conor. Well, after those incredible scenes last night, what's the situation like there now?
3: Yeah, good morning. There was fire and there was fury, and this was the epicentre of the disorder here in Belfast in Northern Ireland last night. Resembles something from a war zone. More likely you would see this in a movie set. Well, this is real life for the people of Belfast in this particular corner of the community who have endured a night of terrifying experience. People literally running from their homes as their property, as the cars were set alight and were set on fire. Anger across this city as to the events of the past 48 hours, where a man suffered serious injuries to his head, his neck and to his back, pinned to the ground around 10 minutes from here. A video that was captured, footage that was captured, very graphic and broadcast and published around the world. Let's give you a census to the scene here. You know, the human toll of this is becoming clear, is being fully exposed in the cold light of day today. You know, a children's scooter, for example, surrounded by shards of glass. If we come over in this direction, you can still hear the buzz of the smoke alarms that are now at this stage running out of battery. They've been on through the night, blaring through the night. And there you can see the, what was a living room, the TV now lying on the floor after melting to the ground. And if we continue the journey along here, we really have to watch where we're walking. Not only is the floor strewn with glass and other debris that's come falling from the masonry of each of these buildings, but look, have a look at that. That major shard of glass from the windows, for example, could be falling at any point in time. And that makes this a really treacherous operation for the services who are now coming in as part of this cleanup operation. Just over here, the boarding up process has now got underway as well. The occupants of this property, we had a conversation with them, a Ukrainian family, and they, while appear on a surface level to be unscathed in terms of the interior of their property, they made their way out as a part of the evacuation process. Terrified, it has to be said, and we witnessed them this morning leaving, packing up their belongings in suitcases and making their escape. As for this house, well, let's come and have a look at this. This is, I would argue, the most severely damaged of properties. And if we have a look in here, you can see the remnants of what was a family home. You know, the sofa lay there, the TV slumped onto the ground. Nothing remains of the windows or anything at all. And, you know, I've been speaking to the owner of that property as well. Clearly far too traumatised to be speaking on camera at this stage. But a real sense as to the human tragedy at the centre of this as well. Now, we have been speaking to one resident who was willing to go on camera, a man called Jamie. Here's what he had to say.
1: Actually stayed right over there and watched the whole house go up.
4: How are you feeling about that?
1: I've lost a home, man. 13 years out here. And that's gone. The house is wrecked, man. The whole house is completely destroyed. From top to bottom. It's literally all gone.
4: And did you see footage of... I mean, you were standing across the road watching it happen.
1: Yeah, I seen it. The car was here even before it went up. It was a red car, and I seen him lighting it. I told him, this is my house, this is my house. I knew it was going to catch fire. And
4: so they were setting fire to the car, but then
1: the car,
4: clearly
1: yeah.
4: Then...
1: And then that one there, and then it was a red one. It caught fire the whole house. It was all the sparks on front of it. It was actually the door went up first. And then I knew straight away, I was gone.
4: Was there anyone in the property
1: no,
4: at all?
1: No. The property was completely empty, no. As I says, I was standing there watching it. And literally told them before they lit the fire, I says, this is my house here. I'm sure it didn't care anyway, did they?
4: What's your message to the people who have wrecked your property?
1: They've done it to one of their own. I understand they're all angry and all that, but I've just lost a home, so...
3: There is a sense, though, today in the aftermath of last night's disorder of a community coming together. Speaking to a local representative here in the area who suggested that people will rally together, will come and supply new bits of household goods to tide people over, given they have lost absolutely everything. The feeling here seems to be that many of the people who've lost their homes did not have insurance, and that clearly will be a devastation for them. As part of the cleanup process, there has been significant numbers of agencies gathering, assessing the scene, surveying the damage over the past hour or so, including the local housing association, who are the owners of some of these properties here, and they will clearly be looking at next steps, emergency accommodation for those who have lost everything. Just in the last few seconds, we have heard from the Prime Minister, Sir Keir Starmer, who has said that the disorder here on this street and the surrounding streets in Belfast was shocking and completely unacceptable. And the Prime Minister adding, it is clear that people were targeted last night because of their background, and I will not tolerate it. Now, as part of the conversations that we were hearing and having with people in communities across Belfast last night, some of them not willing to go on camera, some of them willing to tell us their experiences, they were essentially alleging that there were makeshift checkpoints in parts where cars were being stopped and nationalities of the occupants inside those vehicles checked. No doubt that will form part of a police investigation, but it gives an indication as to the feeling, the strength of feeling from some people here in Belfast after what has been a really difficult 48 hours.
0: Connor, thank you very much for that. And as Connor mentioned, in the wake of the 62 incidents that we saw in Belfast, just to reiterate what the Prime Minister has just said, Sir Keir Starmer saying that the disorder there was shocking and completely unacceptable, adding it is clear that people were targeted last night because of their background. and I will not tolerate it. Very strong words from the UK Prime Minister, Sir Keir Starmer, in the wake of the disorder in Belfast last night. Well, let's go live then to our correspondent, Dan Whitehead, who's outside Belfast Magistrates Court, where, Dan, the suspect charged with Monday's attack is due to appear shortly.
5: Yeah, that's right. Amid the tensions that we're seeing across Belfast, the legal proceedings continue at pace, as indeed they should. The 30-year-old Sudanese man due to appear in the next hour or so here at Belfast Magistrates Court, specifically charged with attempted murder. Of course, that victim, the man in his 40s, remains in hospital this morning in a serious condition. Also facing charges in court here of possession of an article with blade or point in a public place and threats to kill. The court proceedings started at 10 o'clock. We are inside. We've got a producer inside court. It's quite far down the charge list. There's a few other hearings this morning. So it may be an hour or so before that man appears. But we are understanding that he will not be appearing in person in the dock. We think he's going to be appearing via video link. Perhaps not surprising given the security risk. There's been a few police officers around here, but you can imagine that would be perhaps too risky for security reasons. So appearing via video link, we understand, facing those charges. It'll be a quick hearing. It's the first hearing, of course, at Magistrates Court before it will, of course, be referred to Crown Court. So not expecting the proceedings to last too long. The way it works here in Northern Ireland is we can't name the accused until it's said in open court. That detail may well emerge in the next hour or so.
0: OK, Dan, thanks for that. Well, along with Sir Keir Starmer's comments a few minutes ago, Northern Ireland's First Minister, Michelle O'Neill, has criticised the events of last night. Posting on social media, she said, groups of masked men burning families out of their homes is nothing less than disgusting cowardice. This has nothing to do with community. This is outright thuggery. The attack in North Belfast was heinous and wrong, but there are dangerous attempts to exploit that, to target and attack innocent people who are simply trying to live, work and raise their families here. The Justice Minister for Northern Ireland, Naomi Long, said that while she was horrified about Monday's attack, the response on the streets has been unacceptable.
6: I was horrified. I was horrified and I was frightened. And I think many people across Northern Ireland and seeing those scenes were really shaken by what they witnessed. Truly appalling violence, completely unacceptable. And if it had not been for the courage and the bravery of those local residents who intervened, we could be discussing the death of an individual because it was clearly the intent of the person who was involved. They bravely and without consideration of their own safety intervened to stop the attack. And thankfully, the police were on the scene quickly and were able to make arrests. And as we know now, the justice system is in train and hopefully that will be robustly dealt with. So a very, very difficult time for people. And I understand entirely that people were shocked and frightened and even angry at what they saw on the streets. However, none of that can justify what took place in Belfast and Portadown and other places last night. We had innocent people being driven from their homes, their properties destroyed, their cars hijacked and set on fire, public transport destroyed, a bus hijacked with a passenger and driver on it. Imagine how terrifying that experience must have been to then be set alight. How does that help the gentleman who was so viciously attacked? How does that bring any justice to the situation when you have completely innocent people being targeted in this way? It makes no sense and it's completely unjustified. I understand people being angry. I understand them being upset. But destroying any sense of community, destroying your neighbour's properties, leaving people in terror, children last night with nowhere to sleep. How can that make it better? Surely what we need to do at this time is to find that shared sense of humanity that we saw at play on Monday night when others ran to the aid of someone in trouble. Find that shared sense of compassion and humanity and pull together to get through this, not pull apart and not destroy our community.
0: The MP for Belfast South and Mid-Down, Claire Hanna, said more action is needed to combat the rise of racist violence on Northern Ireland streets.
7: And we saw across the city effectively a festival of racist violence and people using that trigger and that, of course, that genuine anger and fear, but taking it out on completely innocent people. So we did have a whole circus online whipped up by people who have no interest or no care for the people of Northern Ireland or the people of Belfast, winding it up. And they'll walk away today and they'll move on, and Belfast will be left with damage to public services, damages to goods, and obviously this awful stain of young families being put out of their homes. Northern Ireland's no stranger to violence. Even while the violence we saw in that video was visceral, it's because it was videoed. We've had violence before, but unfortunately, we do also have a ready bed of people who are completely unwilling or unable to accept difference of any type.
0: Well, let's go live now to Westminster and our political correspondent, Alex Rogers. Alex, we've heard from the Prime Minister with some pretty strong words in the wake of what we've seen in Belfast last night.
8: That's right. We've just heard from Keir Starmer. He was saying that the disorder that we've seen last night was shocking and completely unacceptable. And he said people were being targeted because of their backgrounds. And he said, I will not tolerate it. And the sentiments expressed by him have been repeated by politicians across the board here in Westminster and Northern Ireland. They've been calling for calm and condemning the violence that we've seen overnight. And undoubtedly, this attack is going to dominate Prime Minister's questions when Keir Starmer takes questions from MPs in the chamber. And some of the key talking points that are already cropping up are around the immigration status of the alleged suspect. There's already a lot of finger-pointing and blame around that after police revealed that he travelled from Paris to Dublin and then on to Belfast. He claimed asylum upon arrival and was granted leave to remain in September 2023 when the Conservatives were in power. There's also concerns around the common travel area. This is the agreement that permits freedom of movement on the island of Ireland and is fundamental to the Good Friday Agreement. But some Northern Ireland politicians have been warning for some time that this is a loophole that's being exploited. And this morning we also heard from the Labour Party chair, Anna Turley, who said that she was acknowledging the concerns that some politicians had about this and that there were discussions ongoing with the Home Secretary. So big questions today for the Prime Minister and all politicians about this attack, the disorder that's followed, and again putting a further spotlight on migration.
0: Alex, thank you for that. And we can expect those protests and the case to feature in Prime Minister's questions when Sir Keir Starmer gets to his feet at midday. We'll bring it all to you live from the Commons at 12 noon, so do stay with us for that a little later on. And now the UK tonight will have much more detail on all the latest from Belfast after those devastating scenes. That's at 8 o'clock this evening. This is Sky News Today. Coming up, America and Iran trade fresh strikes. We'll get all the latest on what it means for the Middle East.
9: 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The humble banana. This is an economic marvel. A child's booster seat. What if they're actually deterring us from having children? 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It's called Stuff Matters.

0: Let's just remind you about our breaking news. And within the last few minutes, Prime Minister Keir Starmer has said the disorder in Belfast last night was shocking and completely unacceptable, adding it is clear that people were targeted last night because of their background and I will not tolerate it. Now, America has carried out a series of strikes on Iranian military and surveillance sites after blaming Iran for downing a US helicopter. In response, Iran launched attacks on 21 targets at US bases in Bahrain, Jordan and Kuwait. Iran is now warning any attacks by the US military will see them respond with even more severe and widespread attacks. Let's bring in our Middle East correspondent, Adam Parsons, in Jerusalem. Adam, just a couple of days ago, Donald Trump said we were pretty close to a deal. So where does this leave us?
1: Yeah, he said it would be 2 or 3 days, and that was a couple of days ago. Worth saying that J.D. Vance, the vice president, has said that a deal could happen within a week or weeks or maybe months. I think the truth is nobody knows at the moment how near a deal might be. It's quite clear that both Iran and the United States would like to come up with a deal. Iran's economy is absolutely tanking, as are Donald Trump's approval ratings. So they both need something to bring this to an end, even if it's just to sort of delay it and push negotiations about nuclear enrichment a little bit further down the road. Trump also has the World Cup starting tomorrow. So I think he would love to have a deal before the World Cup kicked off. And yet, against the background of that sort of mutual desire for some sort of cessation, you also have brinkmanship on both sides. So the kickoff for this was an American Apache helicopter that appeared to have been hit by a drone. That's certainly what the Americans believe, and was brought down in the Strait of Hormuz, landed very near to the Oman side of the Strait. The two members of crew were rescued. They are fine. But America, and particularly the president, felt there had to be a response, that this couldn't just be allowed to happen. So the United States launched attacks onto Iran, including attacks on air defenses. The Iranians say that a water plant was also struck. And then Iran responded to that by launching ballistic missiles towards Bahrain and Jordan and also Kuwait, saying its air defences sprang into action as well. So this feels like a sort of tit-for-tat example. Then both sides get to say, well, anything else, we're going to respond. I think at the moment it feels like tools have been downed. There is another front to this, of course, which is southern Lebanon, where Iran, you remember a few days ago, had traded missiles with Israel and then said, we will stop, but you're not allowed to attack southern Lebanon. Well, Israel is right now attacking towns and villages in southern Lebanon, so we will see if there's any response to that. You know, this region is full of sort of hair trigger mechanisms that are either set to spring immediately into action or sometimes ignored. That is the point we're in at the moment, is pragmatic decisions, sometimes quick decisions, and very consequential decisions about the real people on the ground, particularly in southern Lebanon. I think one noteworthy thing is all these missiles that have been fired by Israel and Iran and the United States so far don't seem to have caused any significant casualties to people on the ground. I'm sure there will be those saying targets have been picked carefully to avoid that sort of death that leading to greater escalation. Behind the scenes, quite clearly, talks are continuing between the US and Iran, but also we can see military activity in Lebanon, and that, of course, always feeds into the complexities of those discussions.
0: Adam in Jerusalem, thank you very much indeed. We'll return to Iran in a second. We've just got some more details through on the knife attack on Monday in Belfast. The suspect, who is 30, is to appear at Belfast Magistrates Court, charged with the attempted stabbing murder and threats to kill an NHS radiographer on the same day and possession of a knife. So just to reiterate that the suspect involved in the Belfast knife attack is appearing at the magistrate's court there, with not just the attempted stabbing murder of an individual in Belfast, but threats to kill an NHS radiographer on the same day and possession of a knife, more details of which are coming through to us. So we'll bring them to you here on Sky News. So let's return to Iran and the US and their retaliatory strikes. Military analyst Sean Bell is with me. Sean, good morning to you. Well, this latest exchange was prompted, of course, by the downing of the US Apache helicopter over the weekend. But do we know exactly what that helicopter was doing along the Strait of Hormuz?
2: Yeah, it's interesting. Day 103 of the war, on Monday night, this Apache helicopter disappeared. But that's been the catalyst for all these tit-for-tats and a potential really massive escalation. The question from a military guy is, what the hell was a Apache helicopter doing in one of the most dangerous bits of airspace in the world? Fortunately, both the crews were recovered, combat survivor rescue operation. But these attack helicopters are incredibly potent. Now, one of the reports, there's actually been several reports, the Americans have actually been escorting some vessels through the Strait of Hormuz in direct defiance of the Iranians. That might explain why over the last few days we've seen some Iranian drone attempts to strike and the Americans responding accordingly. But exactly what happened on that particular night, Iran hasn't claimed responsibility for the downing of the helicopter, which is unusual because up till now they normally turn around and say, we shot something down because, and claim responsibility. There's a great coup there. And also, I think there may be other explanations as to what happened to that helicopter, not least of which, because we reported on Ukraine. Ukraine actually uses drones to take down Russian helicopters, but it's really difficult to do. So you've got to look at what are the other reasons why that helicopter might have come down. It's an attack helicopter shooting down drones at night. The Ukrainians have lost several fighter jets and some helicopters doing exactly this. Because you have to get quite close to the drone. At night, it's difficult to tell ranges. When this thing blows up, you can often ingest a lot of the... So I'm not saying that's what happened. I'm just saying there's lots of other explanations as to how this Apache might have been lost.
0: And briefly, where does this leave the peace talks?
2: Well, at the moment, despite what President Trump says, that we're nibbling close, the harsh reality, Trump expected Iran to capitulate and surrender. All they're demonstrating at this moment, they've still got defiance, they've still got leverage. That means compromise, and therefore we're not going to see anything anytime soon, I suspect.
0: Yeah, OK. Sean, thanks very much indeed. And we're getting some more details now from Belfast Magistrates Court, where the hearing is taking place after Monday's knife attack there. The suspect has been named as Hadi Al-Adid, age 30, and he is currently appearing at Magistrates Court, as I mentioned, in Belfast, charged with the attempted stabbing murder of Stephen Ogilvy in Belfast, threats to kill an NHS radiographer on the same day, and possession of a knife. Now, amongst the other details that are coming through, that the victim of the attack, Stephen Ogilvy, has lost an eye in that attack. There were already reports, of course, that he'd suffered serious injuries to his back, neck and eye. But the details have now come through that he has lost one eye in that attack on Monday in this knife attack, which was undertaken by the suspect who has now been named as Hadi Al-Adid, aged 30, currently appearing at Belfast Magistrates Court, charged with the attempted stabbing murder of Stephen Ogilvy, the victim here, and threats to kill an NHS radiographer on the same day, as well as a possession of a knife, as I said earlier. More details that should be coming through from the Belfast Magistrates Court, we'll certainly bring them to you here on Sky News. OK, time now for a look at the weather.
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0: The weather continues cool and unsettled for the start of June, but there's a change to warmer, quieter weather at the weekend. This morning, there's a mixture of sunny spells and showers. Some of these will be heavy with the risk of hail and thunder, particularly in the north and east. Winds will be a little lighter than yesterday, causing some of the showers to become slow moving. Temperatures will be below average for most, only reaching the mid-teens Celsius. Wales in the southwest will dry up later in the day, whilst showers in the north and east will last well into the evening. Overnight, cloud will increase from the west, bringing rain, which will turn heavy over the hills. Winds will freshen as well. Eastern areas will stay dry until morning, with temperatures falling back to single figures early in the night. Wet and windy conditions will spread across England and Wales through the day, but northern Scotland will see much of it. As the rain clears eastward, it leaves a legacy of low cloud and drizzle.
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0: You're watching Sky News. Coming up, as the Belfast knife attack raises questions about asylum claims, we'll discuss border controls in the region.
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0: Let's just remind you of our breaking news. The suspect to Monday's knife attack, Hadi Al-Adid, has been remanded in custody at Belfast Magistrates Court for 4 weeks after being charged with the attempted stabbing murder of Stephen Ogilvie, threats to kill an NHS radiographer and possession of a knife. Well, let's go live now to our correspondent Dan Whitehead, who is outside at Belfast Magistrates Court, where the suspect has been, in the court. And what have you heard, Dan?
1: Yeah, very brief hearing, as is often the case. First hearing here at Magistrates Court. It will be referred up to the Crown. But we did get some detail. Amid, of course, the ongoing tensions here in Belfast, the legal proceedings here continue apace. Hadi Al-Adid, as you mentioned, now being remanded in custody. So he appeared, we understand by a video link, not actually in the dock here at Belfast Magistrates Court, charged with, as you say, the attempted stabbing murder of Stephen Ogilvie and threats to kill an NHS radiographer and possession of a knife. Those are the three charges which we were aware of last night from the Police Service of Northern Ireland, now put to him here at Belfast Magistrates Court. He didn't speak. He had an interpreter, an Arabic interpreter. He didn't speak. He made no reply, shook his head, and inside the court, we did not hear his voice. We understand there was an appeal, an application for bail that was denied by the judge on the grounds of a risk to public, of a risk of reoffending, of a risk that he will leave the jurisdiction, essentially flee the area. Some other detail as well to the injuries sustained by the man in his 40s, of course, remains in hospital. We knew that he had suffered stabbing injuries to his eye and to his neck and to his face. We're hearing in court that the victim lost his left eye, serious damage to the right as well, lacerations to his back and damage to his face. Those were the brief details given in court this morning. So Hadi Al-Adid now remanded in custody for the next 4 weeks. He will appear again in court on the 8th of July. Court proceedings aside, the situation here in Belfast, of course, remains tense. And while these proceedings continue, you know, there are reports of potentially further protests. That is not something that the police will want to see. And we are due to get an update from the Chief Constable of the PSNI in the next hour or so.
0: Dan, thank you very much indeed. Of course, those protests erupted last night. Houses, cars and buses were set on fire following a knife attack on Monday. Prime Minister Sir Keir Starmer says the violence and disorder in Belfast is completely unacceptable. In a statement on X, Sir Keir said, "The scenes in Belfast last night were shocking and completely unacceptable. There is no justification for the violence and disorder that we saw threatening our communities, nor for those who encouraged it online or elsewhere. It is clear that people were targeted last night because of their background, and I will not tolerate it. Those responsible will feel the full force of the law. Appealing for calm must be the priority, and that is what I urge now. We must let the police get on with their work." Well, Dr. Migna Quibus is a researcher at the Migration Observatory. Thank you so much indeed for joining us here on Sky News this morning. So I just want to know about the freedom of travel between the Republic of Ireland to Northern Ireland. As far as this individual is concerned, reportedly they came from Sudan to Paris. They flew to Dublin, but then they took a bus to Belfast to claim asylum. How significant is this common travel area as a route for unauthorised entry into the UK?
2: So we don't know exactly how significant it is for asylum seekers. We do know, of course, there is completely free travel between the Republic and Northern Ireland through this common travel area. Now, when it comes to the UK side of things, the government doesn't separate out asylum claims from people who came through the common travel area. It just essentially bundles them together through in an other category that includes people who couldn't have been matched otherwise, That overall category makes up around 8% of asylum applications in the UK. But of course, the actual share of those coming through the CTA might be much lower. One thing, though, that's important to point out is that this cuts both ways. And indeed, a couple of years ago, the Irish government was claiming that most asylum claims in Ireland were of people coming through the common travel area from the UK. So it's something that definitely goes both ways here.
0: Yeah. How significant is the CTA as a route compared to, say, the English Channel?
2: Much, much smaller. So even though we don't know how big the CTA is as a route, we know that over 90% of asylum claims in the UK are made by people either coming irregularly over the channel or in lorries, or people who just come here legally on visas. So it's a much, much smaller percentage than any of these other routes.
0: Yeah, I've heard some critics often label that open border between the Republic and Northern Ireland as a backdoor for migration. Does the data actually reflect that?
2: I mean, we are seeing cases. We don't have full data to be able to say how big this phenomenon is. But whenever we're talking about the open border in Northern Ireland, this is something that has been part of public debate in the UK for many, many years. It was a big issue in the debate around Brexit. And overall, I think most political parties in the UK have agreed that having that border, open between Ireland and Northern Ireland, that's been a key part of UK foreign policy for a number of years now.
0: And how does that unique legal framework of the CTA limit the UK, in this example, and the Home Office's ability to conduct routine immigration checks?
2: Now, the UK doesn't conduct any routine immigration checks on the border. However, the Republic itself does conduct spot checks south of the border within the boundaries of the common travel area. So there's a possibility for the UK to do the same thing. However, again, these are spot checks, and this is it still remains an open border. And that makes it very, very hard to manage who comes in and out by virtue of it being open.
0: And what about the background and security checks asylum seekers are often subjected to when they arrive? To what extent is that done?
2: So it is in many ways people coming from Ireland through the common travel area. That's a similar situation legally, at least, to people coming over the channel from France. People apply for asylum upon arrival. As part of that asylum process, of course, the Home Office goes through potential security threats as part of that. So asylum can be refused if there are any concerns about that. And in this case, asylum, of course, can be withdrawn in the case of having a criminal conviction. But because people come in through that open border, the checks happen after they arrive rather than before.
0: Are there any limitations to these checks if an individual has no prior record?
2: Of course, so a lot of the asylum process itself relies mostly on interviews with the asylum seekers themselves. So in some cases, there won't be a lot of documentation and about any prior criminal conviction. So there is a limit to what the Home Office can know through this process, and it can end up being a case of reactivity more than being proactive in this case, simply because of a lack of information.
0: Yeah, I mean, there's been one or two details at first. We weren't quite sure. Clearly, it was revealed that, well, the authorities thought this individual was of a Somalian background, only then to be corrected to be Sudanese. How does this rapid spread of unverified information impact the long-term public attitudes towards refugees?
2: I mean, we've definitely seen a sharp increase in media coverage and media reports of cases involving, of criminal cases involving asylum seekers. Now, we haven't seen a commensurate rise, at least in the last couple of years, in crimes themselves. But of course, media coverage goes hand in hand with public concern. And we've seen public concern about immigration rise. We've seen media coverage of these issues rise. And that's, of course, something that the government will be keeping an eye on in the coming years.
0: And what are the primary challenges, the support systems you've got in place to protect the vulnerable, legitimate asylum seekers and refugees in the wake of something like this?
2: So it is a case of managing the situations once it arises. Of course, we have legal processes in place where there is a criminal conviction to potentially withdraw status. Of course, there are challenges about removing people from the UK on the side of the public. And on the side of the unrest that we've seen in Belfast, the government is essentially limited to trying to manage the situation, call for calm, and essentially ensure the security of people on the street as best as they can.
0: And from your perception, what's the main takeaway from what we've seen in Belfast on Monday? What do we need to be wary of?
2: I think something that's become clear both this over the last 24 hours, but also over the last couple of years at least, is that public tensions are heightened. We have seen increased concerns, increased reports of all of this. We've also seen repeated episodes of unrest about this. This is a very sensitive conversation, of course, and the public will be looking for reassurance about their security on both sides, and it is a very difficult situation for the government to deal with adequately, of course.
0: And it's something that can escalate quite quickly online, which is something I'm sure you're more than aware of.
2: Yeah, of course, there's always a challenge, and one thing that's very, very important in these cases, where there's a lot of lack of clarity, is having the right data, both when it comes to individual cases and how the public understands it, but also more broadly, there is a need for better data, both when it comes to the number of people within the country, but also when it comes to the criminal justice system, where we still don't have a good understanding of how immigration status and in some cases nationality relate to rates of offending and convicting. So better data is clearly a part of the response going forward.
0: Okay. Dr. Mita Kuibas, researcher at the Migration Observatory, thank you for joining us on Sky News.
2: Thank you.
0: Let's just bring you the latest now from Reform UK. The deputy leader, Richard Tice, has been speaking to our political correspondent, Rob Powell, about the case in Belfast in the last few minutes.
3: Does your policy of banning visas for anyone coming from Sudan, can I clarify, does that mean no Sudanese asylum seekers coming into the UK? And without wishing to minimise the absolutely horrendous attack that took place in Belfast, is a ban of that sort proportionate, given by any measure what's going on in Sudan is one of the world's worst conflicts?
4: So, thank you, Rob. On the DRS scheme, there is a DRS scheme supposedly coming in to the UK back end of 27. Many other European countries have DRS schemes. And as I touched on earlier, we need to look in greater detail at other forms of incentives and ways to motivate people actually to pick up litter, to collect litter, to take it to recycling centres and the like. I think we can do much, much better. We've just got to be bolder and braver on some of this stuff. And we just cannot accept the decline in the state of the look and feel of the UK. And when John touched earlier, you know, we love the French and we love beating them at all forms of sport. But to lose to them on litter is just unacceptable. And we can do better. So with regard to the horrific attack on Monday evening, look, we're very clear. We have to detain and deport anybody who comes into the United Kingdom illegally. And if the previous Conservative government had done that, we wouldn't be where we are. If this government had done that, we wouldn't be where we are. We are in a terrible state. The frustration of tens of millions of people is palpable. And what I would say with regard to the visa in Sudan is, yes, it's absolute. And we think it is proportionate. You know, our job as politicians in the United Kingdom is to keep your own citizens safe. Women, girls, boys, men. And we have to be courageous and say, enough's enough. We're done with this. It's unacceptable. And I think our approach is why we're leading in over 300 of the last national polls, because people recognise that we mean it when we say it. And that is what the people want. when I was campaigning, knocking on doors during the local election campaign, it was crystal clear. The issue of the crisis of the small boats crisis, people coming here, breaking the law, is the number one issue. And this government is doing nothing to stop it.
0: Richard Tice speaking there. A little earlier, our correspondent in Belfast, Conor Gillies, has been speaking to residents who are reeling after their homes were set on fire. This man told us his children were frightened after spotting smoke.
5: Last night, it was a very bad moment of my life. Again, seeing whatever happened, I was in my house with my children and the smoke came in. And then we were obliged to switch off, to close the window to prevent the smoke going in. And then my kid started to ask me, Daddy, where is smoke coming from?
6: And that was smoke from the bus?
5: From the bus, which was burnt yesterday.
6: And did you know at that stage it was from the bus, or was there confusion amid that moment as well?
5: I knew the tension which was in the city. I didn't know that already the bus took fire. I didn't know how to tell the children. My children have two boys and one girl in the house. They saw the smoke coming in.

0: Rain told how she managed to get out of her house as neighbours were desperately trying to rescue the dog from the fire in her next-door neighbour's house.
1: Someone said, like, the fire opposite to mine on fire. And then, like, it all, like, kind of blew up because of the cars in between, you know? And, like, my front door was on fire as well. I mean, the house inside isn't that much. It's more like the front of the house.
2: And were you in the house at the time?
1: Yeah, I was in the house with my dog, and I had to, like, escape through, like, the back door. Yeah.
2: What was happening out here? I mean, clearly, if we look here, your neighbour's house is completely destroyed.
1: Yeah.
2: The car, it looks like something from a war zone. So you were inside when this was happening?
1: Yeah, so I kind of, like, saw the fire coming. And then, like, whenever, like, the door was, like, really damaged, so, like, the fire was, like, about to kind of, like, break in. I decided, like, okay, there's, like, no point of waiting here. So I went through the back door. And, like, my neighbours, like, from my, like, left side, their dog was trapped inside. So there were, like, also, like, people trying to kind of, like, break in there as well to save her dog.
0: Reverend Brian Anderson from East Belfast Mission said while some people wanted to send a message that immigrants are not welcome, he wanted to remind those targeted that many other people in the community are happy to help support them.
3: I thought it was days that we weren't going to see again. I felt we were going back to the Troubles in the 1970s. At one point in these streets, it was chaos, it was anarchy. Those who wanted to do violence were able to create some very, very bad situations. These cars burnt out, people burnt out of their houses, just awful.
2: And we've been hearing stories today, the human side of this, people literally running for their lives, and then people returning to their houses today with no insurance and no belongings, nothing left.
3: Yeah, and that's awful. You know, why should that be for just wanting to create a home, create a new family, create a situation where you live and you have a job and you just want to do things for your family? Why should you have to be in that position? But I do also know that while people from this community burnt them out of their houses, there's people in this community who will give them furniture, who will provide food for them, who will help them walk their way through it, who will be a good neighbour to them.
2: Is there lessons to be learned from this? Is there a genuine concern among some around the question of immigration here?
3: Yes, there is. There is, and I wouldn't want to deny that. You can't. But a community is multifaceted. You just can't say the East Belfast community doesn't welcome immigrants. There's many people in East Belfast who do welcome immigrants. But there are issues around housing. There are issues about jobs. There are issues around your community. And those need to be addressed because there are people who are feeling that they're not getting their house because somebody else has got it. Now, that's not true. But there is a discussion to be had around how do we actually nuance the conversation so that the conversation is around why are we not getting enough houses? Why have we not got enough jobs? So we do need to look to our politicians to try and help this discussion because it can't be a zero-sum game.
0: A reminder of the reaction from the Prime Minister, Sir Keir Starmer, says the violence and disorder in Belfast is completely unacceptable. In a statement on X, Sir Keir said, "The scenes in Belfast last night were shocking and completely unacceptable. There is no justification for the violence and disorder that we saw threatening our communities, nor for those who encouraged it online or elsewhere. It is clear that people were targeted last night because of their background, and I will not tolerate it. Those responsible will feel the full force of the law. Appealing for calm must be the priority. And that is what I urge now. We must let the police get on with their work." OK, let's bring you some breaking news now and speak to our city editor, Mark Kleinman. Mark, good morning to you. What have you got for us?
4: Yeah, it's an important development on the issue of steel tariffs. Now, about 3 months ago, the business secretary, Peter Carl, announced a really important steel tariffs regime, which would impose levies on imports to Britain of steel products in a very dramatic departure from the previous import regime. What I understand today is that the government is already proposing a partial U-turn on these measures and will exempt a significant number of steel products from these import tariffs after complaints from industry. Now, in the last few weeks, Mr. Carl has been told by manufacturers in the car

0: making industry and the aerospace sector that imposing 60% import tariffs would impose crippling damage on their business models and increase their costs to an unsustainable level. So what I understand today is that over the next 24 hours, officials from the Department for Business and Trade will be meeting industry groups to outline their plans to exempt a significant number of steel products from these tariffs. And it's a bit of a hiccup for the government in terms of what was supposed to be a flagship trade tariffs model. We will get more details of this from the government, no doubt, in the next couple of days.
1: Mark, thanks very much indeed. Mark Kleinem reporting there. You're watching Sky News. Still to come, we'll be live in Belfast for all the latest as the suspect in Monday's attack is remanded in custody.

0: This is Sky News Today. It's 11 o'clock. The headlines. Breaking news. Hadi Al-Adid is remanded in custody after being charged with the attempted stabbing murder of Stephen Ogilvy in Belfast and threats to kill an NHS radiographer and possession of a knife. It follows a night of fire and fury in the city as people are forced to flee their homes following the knife attack. This morning, residents tell of their devastation as they wake up to the damage and destruction.
1: Oh, I've lost a home, man. 13 years out here, and that's gone. The house is wrecked, man. The whole house is completely destroyed.
0: America and Iran trade fresh strikes following the downing of a US helicopter in the Gulf. And
2: was a Somalian referee not allowed into the country because Donald Trump has a problem with Somalia?
0: Sky News tracks down the White House official in charge of the World Cup with questions about the banning of a tournament referee. Good morning. We start with breaking news. And 30-year-old Hadi Al-Adid has been remanded in custody after being charged with the attempted murder of Stephen Ogilvy in Belfast, as well as threats to kill an NHS radiographer and possession of a knife. We now know the victim lost his left eye in the attack on Monday. It follows a night of violence in Belfast, which the Prime Minister says is completely unacceptable. Sir Keir Starmer is vowing to use the full force of the law. In dramatic scenes late last night, police were filmed helping people come out of a property right next door to a terraced house that had already gone up in flames before guiding them towards the safety of a van. Firefighters went door to door, removing families from their homes, leading them out of the front doors to escape the imminent danger. During the violence, a group of men were seen pushing bins that had been set on fire towards a bus and picking up trolleys before the bus caught fire. Cars were set on fire in some residential streets, creating huge flames and resulting in smoke billowing into the sky, which could be seen from above. Let's go live now to our correspondent, Dan Whitehead, who's outside Belfast Magistrates Court, where the suspect has been remanded in custody.
3: Yeah, 30-year-old Hadi Al-Adid appeared via video link here at Belfast Magistrates Court, a very brief hearing where he was formally charged with the attempted murder of that victim, the man in his 40s, Stephen Ogilvy, as well as charges of threats to kill an NHS radiographer and possession of a knife. He has been remanded in custody for the next 4 weeks. There was an application for bail. Perhaps unsurprisingly, that was denied. He appeared via video link, but couldn't be seen by any of the reporters in court. He spoke through an Arabic interpreter. He made no reply to questions and shook his head, and we didn't hear his voice. There was a comment from the judge towards the end, just around speculation of any further protests. And the judge said that the fact that people in the community are now under attack is something I won't tolerate, he said. Anyone who attacks members of the community can expect to go to prison, and that message should be sent out loud and clear. So just a message outside of the official proceedings about the violence that has ensued over the last night or so, saying that it will not be tolerated and people will face the full force of the law. Al-Adid, as I say, remanded in custody. He's due to appear back in court again on the 8th of July.
0: Dan, thanks very much indeed. Well, our correspondent Conor Gillies is at the scene of some of last night's destruction with more.
4: There was fire and there was fury, and this was the epicentre of the disorder here in Belfast in Northern Ireland last night. Resembles something from a war zone. More likely you would see this in a movie set. Well, this is real life for the people of Belfast in this particular corner of the community who have endured a night of terrifying experience. People literally running from their homes as their properties, as the cars cars were set alight and were set on fire. Anger across the city as to the events of the past 48 hours, where a man suffered serious injuries to his head, his neck and to his back, pinned to the ground around 10 minutes from here. A video that was captured, footage that was captured, very graphic and broadcast and published around the world. Let's give you a census to the scene here. You know, the human toll of this is becoming clear, is being fully exposed in the cold light of day today. You know, a children's scooter, for example, surrounded by shards of glass. If we come over in this direction, you can still hear the buzz of the smoke alarms that are now at this stage running out of battery. They've been on through the night, blaring through the night. And there you can see that what was a living room, the TV, now lying on the floor after melting to the ground. And if we continue the journey along here, we really have to watch where we're walking. Not only is the floor strewn with glass and other debris that's come falling from the masonry of each of these buildings, but look, have a look at that. That major shard of glass from the windows, for example, could be falling at any point in time. And that makes this a really treacherous operation for the services who are now coming in as part of this cleanup operation. Just over here, the boarding up process has now got underway as well. The occupants of this property, we had a conversation with them, a Ukrainian family, and they, while appear on a surface level to be unscathed in terms of the interior of their property, they made their way out as a part of the evacuation process. Terrified, it has to be said, and we witnessed them this morning leaving, packing up their belongings in suitcases and making their escape. As for this house, well, let's come and have a look at this. This is, I would argue, the most severely damaged of properties. And if we have a look in here, you can see the remnants of what was a family home. You know, the sofa laid there, the TV slumped onto the ground. Nothing remains of the windows or anything at all. And, you know, I've been speaking to the owner of that property as well. Clearly far too traumatised to be speaking on camera at this stage. But a real sense as to the human tragedy at the centre of this as well. Now, we have been speaking to one resident who was willing to go on camera, a man called Jamie. Here's what he had to say.
5: That's just stood right over there and watched the whole house go up.
6: How are you feeling about that?
5: I've lost a home, man. 13 years out here, and that's gone. The house is wrecked, man. The whole house is completely destroyed. From top to bottom, it's literally all gone.
6: And did you see footage of, I mean, you were standing across the road watching it happen?
5: Yeah, I seen it. The car was here even before it went up. It was a red car, and I seen him lighting it. I told him, this is my house, this is my house. I knew it was going to catch fire. And
6: so they were setting fire to the car, but then the car, clearly, yeah. Then.
5: And then that one there, and then it was a red one. It caught fire the whole house. It was all the sparks on flying. It was actually the door went up first. And then I knew straight away, I was gone.
6: Was there anyone in the property
5: no,
6: at all?
5: No. The property was completely empty, no. As I say, I was standing there watching it. And literally told them before they lit the fire, I says, this is my house here. I'm sure it didn't care anyway, did they?
6: What's your message to the people who have wrecked your property?
5: They've done it to one of their own. I understand they're all angry and all that, but I just lost a home, so.
4: There is a sense, though, today in the aftermath of last night's disorder of a community coming together. Speaking to a local representative here in the area who suggested that people will rally together, will come and supply new bits of household goods to tide people over, given they have lost absolutely everything. The feeling here seems to be that many of the people who've lost their homes did not have insurance. insurance, and that clearly will be a devastation for them. As part of the clean-up process, there has been significant numbers of agencies gathering, assessing the scene, surveying the damage over the past hour or so, including the local housing association, who are the owners of some of these properties here, and they will clearly be looking at next steps, emergency accommodation for those who have lost everything.
0: Well, a little earlier, Connor spoke to other residents who were reeling after their homes were set on fire. This man told us his children were frightened after spotting smoke.
7: Last night, it was a very bad moment of my life. Again, saying whatever happened, I was in my house with my children and the smoke came in. And then we were obliged to switch off, to close the window to prevent the smoke going in. And then my kid started to ask me, Daddy, where is smoke coming from?
6: And that was smoke from the bus.
7: From the bus, which was burnt yesterday.
6: And did you know at that stage it was from the bus, or was there confusion amid that moment as well?
7: I knew the tension which was in the city. I didn't know that already the bus took fire. I didn't know how to tell the children. My children have two boys and one girl in the house. They saw the smoke coming in. I couldn't know what to tell them.
6: And, you know, this is your street here, or nearby your street. It's like something, as I say, from a war zone. I mean, how are you feeling about this? This must be really emotional for you.
7: It's horrific. It's terrifying being on the street at this time. And it's like a war zone, as you can see. But there's no justice where we live. And unfortunately, I am sorry for whatever happened. I sympathize with the family and I pray for the recovery for the victim, but we don't support violence. And my call is to see if we can be together, live together and support each other instead of fighting against each other.
0: One resident, originally from Ukraine, told us she managed to get out of her house as neighbours were desperately trying to rescue the dog from the fire in a next-door neighbour's house.
8: Someone said, like, the fire opposite to mine on fire. And then, like, it all, like, kind of blew up because of the cars in between, you know? And, like, my front door was on fire as well. I mean, the house inside isn't that much. It's more like the front of the house.
6: And were you in the house at the time?
8: Yeah, I was in the house with my dog, and I had to, like, escape through, like, the back door.
6: What was happening out here? I mean, clearly, if we look here, your neighbour's house is completely destroyed.
8: Yeah.
6: The car, it looks like something from a war zone. So you were inside when this was happening?
8: Yeah. So I kind of, like, saw the fire coming. And then, like, whenever, like, the door was, like, really damaged, so, like, the fire was, like, about to kind of, like, break in. I decided, like, okay, there's, like, no point of waiting here. So I went through the back door. And, like, my neighbours, like, from my, like, left side, their dog was trapped inside. So there were, like, also, like, people trying to kind of, like, break in there as well to save her dog.
0: Well, a short time ago, the Prime Minister wrote on X about the violence, saying the scenes in Belfast last night were shocking and completely unacceptable. There is no justification for the violence and disorder that we saw threatening our communities, nor for those who encouraged it online or elsewhere. It is clear that people were targeted last night because of their background, and I will not tolerate it. Those responsible will feel the full force of the law. Appealing for calm must be the priority, and that is what I urge now. We must let the police get on with their work. Northern Ireland's First Minister, Michelle O'Neill, has also criticised the violence. Posting on social media, she said groups of masked men burning families out of their homes is nothing less than disgusting cowardice. This has nothing to do with community. This is outright thuggery. The attack in North Belfast was heinous and wrong, but there are dangerous attempts to exploit that to target and attack innocent people who are simply trying to live, work and raise their families here. Now, in the last hour, Reform UK have been holding a news conference and spoke about the violence. Our political correspondent Rob Powell is there and has been speaking to Richard Tice. Rob, so what did he have to say?
9: Yeah, so the Reform press conference this morning was ostensibly about littering, about fly tipping, about cleaning up Britain. We've just seen Richard Tice drive off in a Reform-branded dumper truck towards Parliament Square, about 15 minutes walk back that way. There were, of course, though, a lot of questions about reform and Richard Tice's reaction to the scenes overnight in Belfast, the violence overnight. He was asked for his reaction to it and said he condemned any violence, and whilst people had a right to protest, there was no right to engage in the type of violence and scenes that we saw in Belfast overnight. One reporter tried to ask him whether he felt that Nigel Farage and reform's reaction to that Belfast stabbing, whether that might have in any way inflamed the situation, and was completely shut down by Richard Tice. He said that it was a revolting accusation to make. When I asked him a question, I really wanted to know about what their policy response would be, because Zia Yusuf, the Home Affairs spokesperson for Reform, yesterday said that there would be a ban on all visas for people from Sudan. Now, the alleged suspect, the suspect in this case, we know appears to be a Sudanese asylum seeker, and I wanted to know essentially whether, given what's going on in Sudan, that was an appropriate and proportionate response. This is what he said. On the topic of the day, given your call for companies to do more to tackle littering, would you be in favour of taking inspiration from the continent and bringing in more deposit return schemes? And then on Belfast as well, we know that the suspect is a Sudanese asylum seeker. There's been a civil war going for several years in Sudan, 150,000 plus dead, millions living in famine. Does your policy of banning visas for anyone coming from Sudan, can I clarify, does that mean no Sudanese asylum seekers coming into the UK? And without wishing to minimise the absolutely horrendous attack that took place in Belfast, is a ban of that sort proportionate, given by any measure what's going on in Sudan is one of the world's worst conflicts?
10: So, thank you, Rob. On the DRS scheme, there is a DRS scheme supposedly coming in to the UK back end of 27. Many other European countries have DRS schemes. And as I touched on earlier, we need to look in greater detail at other forms of incentives and ways to motivate people actually to pick up litter, to collect litter, to take it to recycling centres and the like. I think we can do much, much better. We've just got to be bolder and braver on some of this stuff. And we just cannot accept the decline in the state of the look and feel of the UK. And when John touched earlier, you know, we love the French and we love beating them at all forms of sport. But to lose to them on litter is just unacceptable. And we can do better. So with regard to the horrific attack on Monday evening, look, we're very clear. We have to detain and deport anybody who comes into the United Kingdom illegally. And if the previous Conservative government had done that, we wouldn't be where we are. If this government had done that, we wouldn't be where we are. We are in a terrible state. The frustration of tens of millions of people is palpable. And what I would say with regard to the visa and Sudan is, yes, it's absolute. And we think it is proportionate. You know, our job as politicians in the United Kingdom is to keep your own citizens safe. Women, girls, boys, men. And we have to be courageous and say, enough's enough. We're done with this.
9: So Richard Tice saying, essentially, yes, a blanket ban on Sudanese asylum seekers, regardless of what was going on in Sudan, in the country. Now, he was also asked about comments that Zia Yusuf had made about the treacherous behaviour, as he put it, of Tory and Labour governments towards immigration. It was pointed out to Richard Tice that in 2023, where this individual, this suspect, appears to have been granted asylum, the Home Secretary was one Suella Braverman and the Migration Minister was one Robert Jemrick, two people that have now joined Reform. Richard Tice said that they'd essentially renounced their past, that basically Suella Braverman got sacked because she was trying to make the migration system tougher. Robert Jemrick walked out of the Conservative government at the time over it. Look, I think there is a degree of tension among some in Reform who maybe are not wholly as comfortable about some of these previous Conservative figures being welcomed into the Reform fold, given their record on migration. Richard Tice was also asked about the common travel area, because, of course, this suspect is believed to have come across from the Republic of Ireland to Northern Ireland. He said no. it didn't need to look at sort of border checks or anything like that. What needed to happen was that if someone enters the country illegally, they needed to be deported. There was also a lot of questions from the press and the media as well about why it wasn't Nigel Farage given this press conference. You know, he's a fan of press conferences. He's not shy when it comes to interviews and TV cameras. One reporter had put it at 50 days since we'd had a Nigel Farage press conference, when at one point they were happening, it seemed, every week, and it was suggested that maybe he was uncomfortable with questions coming about that £5 million donation that was given to him from a crypto businessman and billionaire. Richard Tice suggested at one point that they were, that journalists had stopped turning up at Nigel Farage press conferences, and that was why they'd stopped doing it. But he then said that they'd got a broad team and that many individuals would be hosting these sorts of press outings, and asked if Nigel Farage was scared. He said no.
0: OK. Rob, thanks very much indeed. Rob Powell in Westminster. Well, this is the scene live in Downing Street right now. We can expect those protests to feature in Prime Minister's questions when Sir Keir Starmer gets to his feet at midday. We'll be bringing you that live from the Commons at 12 noon. So do stay with us for that a little later on. And the UK tonight will have much more detail on all the latest from Belfast after those devastating scenes. That's at 8 o'clock tonight. This is Sky News Today. Coming up, a Sky News exclusive about UK Steel. All the details from our city editor, Mark Kleinman.
11: 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A pair of earbuds. 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A child's booster seat. What if they're actually deterring us from having children? 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It's called Stuff Matters.
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1: Let's return to the Sky News exclusive that ministers are plotting a U-turn on steel tariffs. With more is our city editor, Mark Kleinman.
2: Now, about 3 months ago, the business secretary, Peter Carl, announced a really important steel tariffs regime, which would impose levies on imports to Britain of steel products in a very dramatic departure from the previous import regime. What I understand today is that the government is already proposing a partial U-turn on these measures and will exempt a significant number of steel products from these import tariffs after complaints from industry. Now, in the last few weeks, Mr. Carl has been told by manufacturers in the car-making industry and the aerospace sector that imposing 60% import tariffs would impose crippling damage on their business models and increase their costs to an unsustainable level. So what I understand today is that over the next 24 hours, officials from the Department for Business and Trade will be meeting industry groups to outline their plans to exempt a significant number of steel products from these tariffs. And it's a bit of a hiccup for the government in terms of what was supposed to be a flagship trade tariffs model. We will get more details of this from the government, no doubt, in the next couple of days.
1: America has carried out a series of strikes on Iranian military and surveillance sites after blaming Iran for downing a U.S. helicopter. In response, Iran launched attacks on 21 targets at U.S. bases in Bahrain, Jordan and Kuwait. Iran is now warning any attacks by the U.S. military will see them respond with even more severe and widespread attacks. Let's bring in our military analyst, Sean Bell. Good morning to you, Sean. Obviously, the downing of the U.S. helicopter prompted the last barrage of retaliatory strikes. But do we know what the U.S. Apache helicopter was doing along the Strait of Hormuz to begin with?
3: Yeah, good morning, Manish. That's exactly the question I've sort of been asking, because it triggered a whole series of events. And it's one of the most dangerous areas of the world. What on earth was an Apache helicopter doing there? There have been reports that US ships have actually been escorting vessels through the Strait of Hormuz in sort of defiance of the Iranian closure. That would make sense of some of the drone attacks that Iranians have been doing, because they obviously are trying to respond accordingly. And that might therefore explain the presence of the attack helicopter, because one of the things you want to protect yourself is from the fast patrol boats that are coming out from Iran or the drones. The trouble is that Iran, actually, you'd expect them to claim credit for shooting down helicopters.
1: They have, as they did before.
3: They've done before. So that's a bit odd. It's also in Ukraine has actually used drones to take down Russian helicopters, but it's quite difficult to do. Whereas the contrast is that if you use a helicopter or a fighter jet to shoot down a drone, the difference in closure speed means you often have to get quite close. And sometimes if it explodes, so rather than just a drone that's watching you, if it's explosives, can take down the helicopter. So all of these, we're not entirely sure of the circumstances of how they lost it.
1: Now, the US President Donald Trump has previously advised his Israeli counterpart, Benjamin Netanyahu, not to respond. So why did he on this occasion?
3: It is interesting, isn't it? Because he does appear to be not following his own guidance, and particularly given the ambiguity around what actually happened on the evening. Now, America struck, they claimed air defence targets, command and control, all that sort of stuff, which in brackets means nothing serious. Although it is interesting, they did appear to strike Keshem Island, which is the island just on the strait where some of the Iranians store their missiles and stuff like that. But it was fascinating, I think, is what the Iranian response was in return.
1: Because, it was quite heavy, wasn't it?
3: Yeah, because if you imagine, if they had been responsible for shooting down a helicopter, they'd have expected to have a bit of a slap on the wrist by America. What they actually did was launch a whole series of strikes, as we can see here, across American air bases, as far across as Jordan. They were shot down five missiles there. So all of which, of course, if any of these had resulted in major damage, or particularly deaths on the ground, I think we could have seen a major escalation on the time. But it doesn't feel conducive to meaningful talks.
1: Now, I'm not sure how many times I've asked you this question. But where does this leave the peace talks now?
3: Yeah, I mean, but despite Trump's rhetoric that we're always days away, I think it's now, we're now on the 17th time he's done that since middle of March. It's really difficult to see how this is going to happen. President Trump, when he launched this war, he fully expected Iran to be defeated, to be subjugated, and then he could dictate terms to them. What's evident with these strikes and everything is Iran is far from being defeated. It now has leverage, and therefore any talks are going to inevitably involve a bit of compromise. That's going to be very difficult for President Trump to swallow. The difficult bit here is, of course, there is some common ground. Both Iran and America want the Strait of Hormuz to be opened. Yeah. They also want to see an end to the war, and they also think a memorandum of understanding is probably the way to do it. But the more this goes on, the less likely it feels that we're going to make any progress on the real core issue, which is the nuclear issue. But, you know, despite the fact that the Strait of Hormuz will probably be its first priority.
1: It feels like we are where we were over the weekend when Iran and Israel traded strikes for the first time since April. And yeah. At first it felt like an escalation, but then it all seemed to settle down. And we've just had another spell of trading of strikes here.
3: My worry here in the time available is that we're seeing some of this unravelling. Even though President Trump told Israel to stop strikes, we're still hearing that Israel is still pounding away Tyre in the western side of South Lebanon. That fighting is still going on. It may not be going as far as Beirut, but it's still ongoing. And of course, if the US military is still provoking Iran, believing that it won't have the capability of responding, the danger is this is just simmering way too hot for any deal to be done. Mm. Very difficult to see how progress is actually being made.
1: Yeah, OK. Sean, thanks very much, as always. Now, we've just heard that the Prime Minister has just left Downing Street. Let's listen in.
4: What do we see the Defence Investment Plan, Prime Minister? What are your plans if there's any further disorder in Belfast?
1: So, the Prime Minister Keir Starmer making his way to the Commons for PMQs, of course, at midday, which you'll be able to see live here on Sky News. Now, time for a check on the weather.
5: I hope we haven't forgotten anything.
6: Travel insurance. I tick that box.
5: Yeah, but remember what you forgot last year.
7: All Clear Travel Insurance sponsors Sky News Weather.
1: The weather continues cool and unsettled for the start of June, but there's a change to warmer, quieter weather at the weekend. This morning, there's a mixture of sunny spells and showers. Some of these will be heavy with the risk of hail and thunder, particularly in the north and east. Winds will be a little lighter than yesterday, causing some of the showers to become slow moving. Temperatures will be below average for most, only reaching the mid-teens Celsius. Wales and the southwest will dry up later in the day, whilst showers in the north and the east will last well into the evening.
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0: Let's return to our breaking news. 30-year-old Hadi Alodid has been remanded in custody for 4 weeks after being charged with the attempted stabbing murder of Stephen Ogilvie in Belfast, threats to kill an NHS radiographer and possession of a knife. We now know the victim lost his left eye in the attack on Monday. Hadi Alodid did not speak during his court appearance and did not respond to questions. It, of course, follows a night of violence in Belfast, which the Prime Minister says is completely unacceptable. Well, joining me now is the night editor at the Belfast Telegraph, John Laverty. John, very good morning to you. Thanks for joining us on Sky News. Before we talk about you, in the professional context of having to report on what you've seen over the last 48, 72 hours, with your experience of covering this patch with the policing, community tensions, major incidents, how do you reflect on the last few days, first of all?
1: Well, it has been horrendous over the last couple of days. It's been predictable, but that doesn't mean it make it any less awful. We knew from early yesterday that things were going to happen and there was going to be a lot of violence in the streets. Since yesterday morning, obviously, when news started coming through of the horrific incident in North Belfast, initially it was just regarded as what you would call just a stabbing incident. But then what we were getting was politicians coming on demanding that there's more information about this, that especially the background of the alleged perpetrator. And they were demanding that from early in the morning. So people were starting to realize that something really horrific had happened. And then, of course, the video that became freely available. So from early on, word was going through on social media, pushed by a lot of paramilitaries, that there would be major protests happening on the street. And, of course, this is Northern Ireland. Inevitably, in some areas, this is going to lead to violence. And what I can tell you is that there's going to be more of it today. I mean, already many of the schools are closing early. A few of them have closed already at 11 o'clock in North Belfast. My own daughter's school is just about to close. The people have left work, are leaving work early at lunchtime today, and or people who are meant to work from the office are working from home. So the mass exodus, another one has already started. There was one yesterday at tea time, and there's going to be one at lunchtime today because nobody wants to see any more of this. They know what it's going to lead to. It's going to lead to more burning of cars, hijacking of buses, burning of buses, possibly, you know, more attacks on shall we say, people who weren't born here, and that's all. That's all they want. People weren't born here. Simple as that.
0: So are you expecting more scenes like last night tonight?
1: This afternoon. This thing is very well coordinated. The people who organise this, they're very used to it for other reasons in Northern Ireland. And the police are very used to it as well. Thank goodness the police in Northern Ireland are so sophisticated when it comes to this sort of thing. So they'll be ready for it. They're ready for it already. But it's something that people are expecting, which is, like I say, which is why there are thousands of people leaving Belfast already as we speak, because they don't want to be involved in this.
0: Yeah.
1: What happened was, what you say, absolutely horrendous. Obviously, the news has come through that the radiographer who was attacked has lost one of his eyes, and that's going to inflame the tensions even more. I would say, I mean, people can protest all they want, but it doesn't have to. It doesn't have to lead to violence. And unfortunately, last night it did. Hopefully today it won't.
0: While you might not agree with how they've gone about it, do you understand the strength of feeling within the community?
1: Oh yes, absolutely. Northern Ireland is obviously used to violence, but here we fight among ourselves. This is different because it's what people are regarding it as is, you know, someone who's not from here has inflicted a grievous injury on someone who is from here, and that takes away from the normal sort of sectarian thing of Northern Ireland. Last night, I saw in North Belfast, I saw Catholics and Protestants who normally are up against each other at the at the business end, if you like, in North Belfast, coming together and helping to form a barricade. Now, that does not happen here unless but it has brought the two sides together in this bizarre commune of racism, which has, for a while anyway, replaced sectarianism here, which is also an awful thing, of course.
0: Yeah, and with your professional hat on, there's always that risk of misinformation, isn't there? When there's false claims circulating, as a newsroom, you've got to try and verify or debunk them as soon as possible, despite the pressure on you to release the information.
1: Yeah, of course. I mean, there have been serious things in the past happened in Northern Ireland, and horrific murders, and attempted murders, of course. This is one of those which is different because everyone has seen it. People were told not to watch it by the police yesterday morning, which, of course, the opposite happened. Everybody then wanted to see it, and everybody was horrified by it. But it's something that you can't put back in the box when this sort of thing happens. And what it has led to, and I blame a lot of politicians with this, with their the sort of rhetoric that we've heard too often in the past in Northern Ireland, especially regarding the paramilitary and the Catholic.
0: John, we'll just have to leave it there. As you can see, we have to go live to Belfast, a news conference from the Police Service of Northern Ireland.
2: First thing this morning to meet with the Chief Constable to obviously discuss the terrible disorder we saw on the streets of Northern Ireland last night, to express my best wishes to the two officers who were injured last night in seeking to protect the public. And, of course, I want to express my thoughts once again to Mr. Ogilvie, who was the victim of this appalling attack, and to wish him all the very best. Nothing can justify the violence that we saw on the streets of Northern Ireland last night, with masked thugs trying to burn and intimidate people out of their homes. Those organising these protests claim they're doing so to protect communities. In fact, they're doing the very opposite. They are damaging communities and hurting people who are innocent and who have been terrified by what they have been through last night. It is utterly shameful, and it needs to stop now. John.
3: No, thank you, Secretary of State. Thanks for coming this morning. I'd also like to say I spoke to the Prime Minister this morning about the events last night. Last night was an act of self-harm by the people involved against the incredible communities in Northern Ireland. What we saw last night was an insult. It was an insult to the victim of the terrible attack that many of you will have watched online and that led to these disturbances. It was an insult to the members of the public who stepped forward courageously to stop that attack. And the police officers then arrived very quickly to arrest him. Please, please, please let the criminal justice process take its course. This morning at Belfast Magistrates Court, an individual faced the court charged in relation to what we saw online. Let that follow due process. And I appeal for everybody in Northern Ireland who may have any sense of people involved last night to take control of their actions. If it's your children, your grandchildren, your nieces, your nephews, people in your sports clubs, neighbours that you think were out last night, stop them from coming out today. This has got to stop. We cannot have a society that allows this to happen. We have to make a stand. So please, no more.
4: Okay, so DDC, please.
5: Morning, both. Thank you. Chief Constable, firstly, you described what happened last night as an act of self-harm. You'll be aware that schools in parts of Northern Ireland have taken the decision to close early today. There's the potential for more protests again. How concerned are you about these potential further acts of self-harm, and how can your force begin to get on what could unravel very, very quickly here? And to the Secretary of State, there were calls for calm yesterday from all political leaders across all walks of life. Clearly, they didn't work. This is now the third summer in a row that Northern Ireland is facing into disorder like this. What can you even begin to do? Is this going to be the new normal?
3: If I begin, firstly, to get a grip. So last night, the men and women of the PSNI again got in harm's way to stop people from being intimidated and assaulted by these thugs. I also have to pay huge accolades to the fire service and our ambulance service, who were a credit to their professions yesterday. I'll remind everybody that last year we faced disorder, literally 12 months ago. After that disorder, 100 people faced prosecution through the investigation that we then undertook. Many of those people are now going before the courts and getting custodial sentences. We will deal with this. We will be on the streets tonight in numbers even more than we were last night. And we have got arrangements in hand to get mutual aid that will be arriving here tomorrow. And we're looking to get a further some 200 officers to get on the streets to deal with this. These young people who are doing this are changing their own lives for the future. They won't have the opportunities they would otherwise have had. So please, please, please think of that if you know anybody who could be involved in this. And as regards to schools and businesses and people who live in these neighbourhoods that have been affected, I completely understand, having witnessed the events of last night and I was out in Belfast, why people would make that decision. I support people who make that decision to make sure they're keeping their school children, their employees, their businesses safe. This will pass. I hope last night was the event that will see the end of any more protest, because we cannot have any more of this. And we will be, as I say, out in very high numbers this afternoon and this evening, policing whatever happens in Belfast and wider Northern Ireland today.
6: This is a time when political leadership is required, and I welcome very much that right across the political spectrum in Northern Ireland we saw those appeals for calm yesterday, led by the First Minister and the Deputy First Minister at the press conference they had with the Chief Constable, because this is when leadership is tested. Now, your question goes to the heart of the people who are doing this, because it falls upon them to decide, are we going to continue trying to attack people, burn people out of their homes, leaving children absolutely terrified as they're taken out into the dark with flames and screaming around them? This is not what Northern Ireland is. This is not the great place that is Northern Ireland, and it is their responsibility to stop. And the Chief Constable, I think, made a really good point, because about family members and others who will know, well, where were you last night? What were you doing? Because the responsibility is on all of us, political leaders included, but on all of us to say, stop doing this. And as to your last point, this is not normal.
5: Okay, UTV. Good morning, gentlemen. My question to both of you, to the Chief Constable, what does it say to you that there is one night of disorder and you had to apply for mutual aid, and you have warned again and again that you don't have enough police officers? One night of violence and you have to ask for help. What does that say to you about maybe not being given the funding and the support that you need politically? And to the Secretary of State, you'll be aware that one of the big issues in all of this has been
7: how this man came to Northern Ireland. There have been repeated warnings about a porous border, about the common travel area being abused. That has all come to pass, hasn't it? And what are you going to do?
6: Shall I take your question first? I am about to lay a written ministerial statement in the House of Commons, because when I answered the urgent question yesterday, I promised MPs that I would provide further information about the immigration status of the man who has now been charged and how he came to Belfast. That I will do. The common travel area is a long-standing arrangement between Ireland and the United Kingdom. There is already close cooperation between the Border Force, the PSNI, the Gardaí and the authorities in Ireland in trying to tackle illegal migration. And obviously we will need to reflect on the particular circumstances of this case. But what is at fault here is the person who committed this dreadful attack on Mr. Ogilvy. That is what we need to focus on. It is an individual who, it appears, has chosen to do this, and I

0: we cannot let the police service of Northern Ireland down with regards to our funding. And we have done for some 14 or 15 years. So between Westminster, the executive and this organisation, we need to come up with a plan to support the long-term sustainability so that we can deal with the very unique events that we face in Northern Ireland in a way that our communities deserve to keep them safe. You do not get the events of last night, thankfully, elsewhere in policing generally. It happens repeatedly here. There's questions to be asked about that. And we can't deal with these issues if we've not got those community officers in those communities that need our support, problem solving, understanding young people and changing the pathways for their lives. We have huge gaps. The officers out on the street last night and who will be out there tonight are from our crime teams. They're from investigations into terrorist cases. They're from our domestic abuse teams. This has to be the entire organisation coming together to deal with issues like this. And we will. And we will identify and prosecute those responsible. But the organisation deserves and needs to be supported. And wherever I am the Chief Constable of this organisation, I'll be making that very clear to everybody.
1: And you?
2: Mr. Benn, just to follow up on the discussion there about the common travel area, we know that the suspect came from Dublin. How concerned are you, seriously, in light of the events of the last couple of days, that the common travel area is open to exploitation? And you mentioned there, you used the word that you will need to reflect on this. What do you mean? That sounds like politician talk. What do you mean by that? If you wouldn't mind explaining. And Chief Constable, you called for calm yesterday, you called for calm yet again today. The protesters were not listening to you last night. What makes you think they're going to listen today?
3: Well, to answer your question, the common travel area, as you know, is a long-standing arrangement which brings great benefit to the citizens of the Republic, of Ireland and of the United Kingdom, and many people in Northern Ireland go across the non-existent border to go to work, to worship. When I said reflect, I'm talking about the circumstances of this particular case. I spoke briefly last night to Helen McEntee in Ireland about this because, of course, people will be seeking more information about the precise movements of the individual, and my written statement sets out, when it is published, what we know from the suspect themselves about how they said that they arrived. But the common travel area is really important, but we have a job to try and enforce immigration law, and that is why there is already close cooperation between the authorities in the United Kingdom and Ireland in trying. Well, in this particular case, an individual has chosen, has been accused of committing a very, very serious offence. The fault lies with the person who has been charged and not with others who quite legitimately are able to come to countries across Europe and claim asylum. And if their case is justified, we have a long and honourable tradition in Britain providing shelter to those who are fleeing the most appalling circumstances. In some cases, not that dissimilar to the appalling circumstances we saw on the streets of Northern Ireland last night.
0: So, you're right. Yesterday, we got all the political leaders together. We got civic leaders together. And everybody called for calm after this awful, awful assault. And we asked for everybody to let due process take its course. I can tell you a lot of people did listen to that. And yeah, a lot of people who were going to go on the streets did not go on the streets. Yeah. I also have to acknowledge a number of community leaders and politicians who are out there trying to ensure that people behaved. And there was a lot of peaceful protest in Northern Ireland yesterday. Lawful, sensible, proportionate, peaceful protest. I would ask for everybody, again, to step up to make sure that those that were involved last night, look at what they did last night. Look at the damage it's caused to their futures. Think about the consequences for their families, their neighbourhoods, their communities. It's very easy as young people to get carried away with a tide. It's very easy these days especially to look online and be persuaded. Yeah.

0: by people who know nothing about Northern Ireland, know nothing about the communities in Northern Ireland, know nothing about the history of Northern Ireland, to take actions that they otherwise would not take. Stop looking at this nonsense. Stop listening to these idiots. We will be going after them for the incitement that they've been doing. Everybody, please, think about what happened last night and the terror that you caused to innocent families. A young family with a two-month-old baby being evacuated. Let's just think about the society we want to live in. Let's stop that. Let's stop it.
1: You're going to follow up on people inciting online?
0: Yes.
1: Who are you talking about?
0: I'm not talking about individuals in this press conference, but people will know who were online last night and inciting this behaviour. They will know what they were doing. We will be going after them. I'm not talking about individuals. I'm talking about the people that we will be investigating, as we did last year, and we prosecuted those individuals successfully. And that will happen again. There are consequences to what people do that lead to the actions that we saw last night. And the police will ensure that those consequences are carried through. I promise you that.
2: Were Chief Constable, there was pressure in the wake of the attack in Southport and the subsequent riots that police should be releasing more information early.
0: Yeah.
2: There was, the police did put out a lot of information about the suspect in this case, yet we still saw the events that we saw last night. So moving forward, do you think that will still be the correct approach when it seems to have had little or no effect? And for the Secretary of State, there has been concerns raised about the common travel area, especially for people that have seen the video of that attack and its graphic nature. Questions are inevitably going to be asked here about the asylum vetting process and how someone could come to legally be here who has the proclivity to carry out that level of barbarity and that attack. So how are you going to sort of examine that process to make sure that it's fit for purpose?
0: If I start with the information issue, so we learned from Southport through reviews that were taken after it occurred, that there is a need, there is an expectation that where we have information, it should be released. And I am an advocate for transparency. I'm an advocate for candour. People know that from Northern Ireland. When you don't give information out, especially in this toxic online environment, people fill it with misinformation and nonsense.
3: Yeah.
0: What we should always do is be honest about what we find. And that's what we did yesterday. And by the way, those communities that were attacked last night, some were from ethnic minority backgrounds. Many were not. These idiots didn't just target ethnic minority groups. They just didn't target communities. They targeted Northern Ireland. They targeted society. We have got to stand up to this. We have got to stop this happening. And I just want to remind them of this. We now put the images out of those people involved in this disorder for everyone to see. So we identify them and we prosecute them. We then put their images out when we successfully convict them. Do you want your images out there to reflect the sort of behaviour that we saw last night? I suggest none of them would really want that. So let's stop it. And we will carry on being honest about what we find out in this investigation. That's good, sensible, trusted policing.
3: To answer your question, well, the police, of course, in questioning the suspect, will be seeking to find out more about him and the circumstances. It doesn't necessarily follow that someone's previous history is going to enable you to know whether they might do something in the future. And therefore, it's very hard to see how you can operate a system in those circumstances which attempts to anticipate what somebody might do. And we don't know the full circumstances, but we saw the horrific consequences in the video.
4: Taking you from that press conference to Prime Minister's questions.
5: Thank you, Mr. Speaker. Last week, I noted the helicopter crash in Devon. And I want to put on record our sincere condolences to the families of Lieutenant Commander Chris Gayson, Lieutenant Lily Mae Fisher, and Petty Officer Owen Green. Our thoughts are with their families at this tragic time. Yeah. Mr. Speaker, I also send my condolences to the family of Michael Storey. Michael worked as a driver in Number 10 for over two decades. He was a remarkable gentleman, held in the highest regard by all that knew him, and will be deeply missed. Amen. Mr. Speaker, people are rightly sickened by the horrific attack on Monday night in North Belfast. As you have just said, the man arrested has been in court in Belfast this morning and charged. I want to thank the Police Service of Northern Ireland and other first responders and members of the public who responded with such bravery. And our thoughts are with the victim. But let me be clear, Mr. Speaker. The acts of violence and arson that followed are totally unjustified. This morning I spoke with the First Minister, the Deputy First Minister and the Chief Constable. And the Secretary of State for Northern Ireland is meeting leaders in Belfast today. We are united in calling for calm and determined to restore order, support the police and all those on the front line, and ensure that justice is done. On a lighter note, Mr. Speaker, as the World Cup gets underway, I'd like to wish the best of luck to both Scotland and England. And I too would like to wish you happy birthday. Mr. Speaker, this morning I have meetings with ministerial colleagues and others. In addition to my duties in this House, I shall have further such meetings later today.
6: Melanie Waugh.
7: Thank you, Mr. Speaker, and let me associate myself with the Prime Minister's remarks about the situation in Northern Ireland and about the Scottish football team. Mr. Speaker, the existence of Israeli settlements and settler violence against Palestinians is a major and deliberate impediment to peace. By working with Israeli human rights researchers, I have uncovered 32 British charities which are funneling money to Israeli settlements on Palestinian land. Last week, I submitted a formal complaint to the Charity Commission about them. In the last 5 years, they've sent over £28 million to illegal settlements, with a likely taxpayer subsidy through gift aid of more than £5 million. Our constituents will be appalled by this. Does the Prime Minister agree that funnelling money to Israeli settlements is extremist activity, not charitable activity? And will he be clear that it is banned?
6: Prime Minister.
5: Can I thank my honourable friend? Settlements are a flagrant breach of international law, and no UK charity should be supporting them. And the Middle East Minister met the Charity Commission today to discuss these concerns. We announced yesterday further sanctions against those who support settler violence, and we will continue to look at strengthening those sanctions. British businesses should have no economic involvement in illegal settlements. And let me just say, the situation across Palestine remains desperate, and the UK will continue to lead efforts to prevent human suffering and get aid in and preserve the viability of a two-state solution.
6: Leader of the Opposition, Kevin Bent.
8: Mr. Speaker, can I also wish England and Scotland the very best in the World Cup? Can I wish you a very happy birthday, Mr. Speaker, many happy returns? And may I take the opportunity to associate myself with the remarks that the Prime Minister made about the helicopter crash. Our condolences to their family and, of course, to the family of Michael Storey as well. Can I also thank him for his short statement on Belfast? The scenes in Belfast are deeply, deeply disturbing. A man is in hospital after a brutal attack, and now families are frightened after a night of violence. There is a live criminal case, so we must be careful about what we say. But we can be clear about this. People have a right to be angry. I am angry. And people have the right to expect their politicians to secure our borders. But no one has a right to burn families out of their homes or to burn public property and attack the police. We all have a duty to stand up for public safety in every way. Mr. Speaker, last night, America carried out strikes on Iran in response to the downing of a US helicopter. This comes just days after renewed attacks on Ukraine. The world is getting more dangerous, and the British public want to know this government is doing everything it can to protect our national security. So can the Prime Minister tell the House, will the full defence investment plan finally be published this week?
6: Prime Minister.
5: Mr. Speaker, can I agree with her that in relation to both Iran and Ukraine, we're facing a more volatile world than at any time during our lifetimes? Mr. Speaker, so far as defence is concerned, we've already taken a number of measures. We've increased defence spending from 2.3% to 2.6% in 2027. That's spending £270 billion over this Parliament. We've carried out a strategic review of defence, and we're committed to publishing a defence investment plan before the NATO summit, which is in just a few weeks' time.
8: That sounded like a no, Mr. Speaker. We have wasted 2 years waiting for the defence investment plan. Projects have been put on hold, and Britain is getting weaker with every passing day. It has been reported that the Chief of the Defence Staff told the Prime Minister that the Ministry of Defence needs an extra £28 billion. Will that requirement be met in full?
5: Mr. Speaker, we'll set out the defence investment plan. It is the it's a 10-year plan, and it's the first line-by-line review of defence budgets in 18 years. She's wrong to say it's been delayed by 2 years, Mr. Speaker. The Defence Strategic Review was published a year ago. We've been working through the details to make sure that we get this right. We are the government that has increased defence spending from 2.3% to 2.6%. I remind the party opposite, when they came into power, defence spending was 2.5%, and they took it down to 2.3%. We've taken it up to 2.6%. The defence investment, by 2027, the defence investment plan will be published before NATO. We've already signed 1,400 major defence contracts. 94% of those, Mr. Speaker, are with British businesses. And as the Defence Secretary said, that includes helicopters made in Yeovil, drones in Swindon, armoured vehicles in Telford. And we've also given our armed forces the biggest pay rise in over 20 years. That's Labour making investment to safeguard our national security.
8: Mr. Speaker, can I welcome the pay rise for the armed forces? But the Prime Minister says he's increased defence spending. He's not. This year, he's cutting it by £3.5 billion. Yes, exactly. What he's talking about is hopeful increases, which we don't know if he will do because there is still no defence investment plan. At a time that we need leadership, Mr. Speaker, we have total paralysis. It is reported that the Chancellor is only willing to find £13 billion for the dip. At the London Defence Conference last year, the Prime Minister said defence would be the central organising principle of his government. How can that be the case when he's giving the armed forces less than half of the minimum that they need?
5: Prime Minister. Mr. Speaker, we've already increased defence spend. We will spend £270 billion in this Parliament. What did they do on spend? They took it from 2.5% and they cut it to 2.3%. And we'll take no lectures from them. They sat at the heart of a government that failed our armed services. They cut frigates and destroyers by 25%. They cut mine hunters by 50%. They cut the army from 100,000 down to 72,000. They missed army recruitment targets every single year for 14 years, and they left morale in the armed forces at an all-time low. So we'll take no lectures from them on defence and security of our country.
8: Mr. Speaker, we've heard him say this about 100 times. There is still no defence investment plan. He is the Prime Minister now, at least I think he is. Should I be calling Andy Burnham instead to ask these questions? He is the Prime Minister, and the reason that he's dithering is because he doesn't know where the money is coming from. The military is waiting, the bond markets are watching. He has only three options: cutting spending, more borrowing, or higher taxes. We know that the Chancellor wants to put up tax to pay for it. Will the Prime Minister rule out raising taxes?
5: Prime Minister. Well, Mr. Speaker, she asked the House to simply ignore the last 14 years under Labour. So we may have failed the armed forces, hollowed them out, but please just forget all that and act as if it didn't happen. Well, you can't forget all that, given the damage they did to our armed services. Mr. Speaker, she says forget all that. I remind the House, when they left office, 47 out of 49 major defence contracts were delayed or over budget. That is what we are fixing. And you can't just scrub away and forget. I know they want to forget the last 14 years in power. So do the British public. That's why they're sitting over there. But, Mr. Speaker, we've increased defence spending. We are going to publish the Defence Investment Plan, and that will be done before the NATO summit coming up in just a few weeks' time.
8: Mr. Speaker, I remember when the last government led Europe when we were fighting the war in Ukraine. Yeah. When Russia invaded, yeah. We were ready. We supplied Ukraine with munitions. We increased defence spending. Yeah. We increased defence spending, but I wasn't asking about him about our record. I asked him if he would rule out tax rises. He did not rule out raising tax rises, so tax rises are coming. He can't borrow more because the markets have no confidence in him. The reason the Prime Minister is in this mess is because he maxed out on spending in his first two budgets. That's why the benefits bill is set to rise to over £200 billion by the end of the decade. He has things the wrong way round, Mr. Speaker. He has a benefits plan until 2031, but no defence investment plan. Why not just cut welfare?
5: Mr. Speaker, she talks of leading the way on Ukraine, and I did pay tribute and due to what the last government did on Ukraine, and we stood with them. We continue to lead the way because it's the United Kingdom and France that are leading the coalition of the willing that have got the military plans together for security guarantees in Ukraine. Equally in Iran, Mr. Speaker, it is the UK government and the French government that have put together the coalition for the reassurance military plans as soon as the Strait of Hormuz is open. That is what we're doing to lead. But, Mr. Speaker, we are not going to take lectures on defence from the party opposite after what they did to the armed forces, and nor are we going to take lectures on the economy, which they crashed and we've had to pick up.
9: Can we bid or not?
8: Come on. Mr. Speaker, at a time of increased global instability and tension, war in Europe and the Middle East, he is paralysed, giving the armed forces less than half of the minimum that they need. Tony Blair says cut welfare for defence. Lord Robertson, former NATO Secretary General, he's one of them, says cut welfare for defence. We all know why he won't cut welfare. It's because he is too weak. Too weak to make a decision, too weak to face down his backbenchers and cut benefits, too weak to stand up for our national security. As the sun sets on his premiership, he is scrabbling around for a legacy. But isn't it the case, Mr. Speaker, that the real legacy will be a bloated welfare state and a weaker armed forces?
5: Mr. Speaker, when they were in office, they didn't reform welfare or invest in our armed services. So the very choice she puts up, they did. Defence spending went down, welfare spending went up, £88 billion overall on their watch, £33 billion under the Shadow Chancellor. So, Mr. Speaker, she puts, they did neither welfare reform nor did they spend our armed forces. And every week she reminds us why the British public sent them packing, because she ignores what we're turning the country around. Growth is up. She doesn't want to talk about that. Interest rates are down. She doesn't want to talk about that. Immigration is down after she cheerleaded for it to go up, and the NHS waiting lists have coming down the fastest rate for 17 years. I'm going to keep fighting for the people who elected a Labour government and sent us here 2 years ago. People who want to live in a safer world. Parents who want to have a better future for their children, and young people growing up in poverty who deserve a better future. We're investing in this great nation, standing up against those that divide us, a stronger, fairer Britain.
10: There will be a taxi, and it might be for somebody who didn't request it. Richard Burke.
11: Thank you, Mr. Speaker. I'd like to associate myself with the Prime Minister's comments on the horrific events in Belfast. The co-founder of US tech giant Palantir once claimed the NHS makes people sick. But now Palantir is running the NHS's new data platform. The Financial Times has reported that Palantir staff have had unlimited access to identifiable NHS patient data. And also there's deep concerns about Palantir's human rights record in relation to Trump and ICE and Israel's military action in Gaza. NHS patient data shouldn't be left in the hands of a US tech giant. The government has an opportunity, Mr. Speaker, to end this contract through a break clause next year. Will the government take the opportunity and kick Palantir next year out of our NHS? Yeah.
12: Mr. Speaker, as the Health Secretary has said, the existing contract will be reviewed, as it always is, ahead of the break clause, and data security is always a priority. On the single patient contract, there will be strong cyber security protections, and we will protect this data, like we do with all health data. We're focused on modernising the NHS so patients don't have to repeat themselves and get the care that they need more quickly. Our investment has cut NHS waiting lists, delivered millions of extra appointments, improved A&E and ambulance response time. I'm proud of what we're doing.
10: Sir Ed David, Leader of the Liberal Democrats.
13: Thank you, Mr. Speaker. Can I join the Prime Minister in sending our condolences to the families of those killed in last week's helicopter crash? And can I associate myself with the Prime Minister's remarks about the horrific knife attack in Belfast? Our thoughts are with the victim and his family. And can I join the Prime Minister in condemning the disorder last night? Mr. Speaker, in Carers Week, can I celebrate the millions of family carers who make huge sacrifices to look after their loved ones? And can I look forward to an England versus Scotland World Cup final? And can I wish you a happy birthday, Mr. Speaker? Mr. Speaker, as the chaos over the defence investment plan goes on, I'm sure members on all sides were shocked to read yesterday's reports. The government is considering slashing the hospital programme to fund the shortfall. Surely in 21st century Britain, people can expect both a decent local hospital and armed forces that keep them safe. So will the Prime Minister rule out any cuts to the NHS budget to fund defence?
12: Mr. Speaker, can I first agree with him about the amazing work of our carers? We will take the necessary measures to defend our country, the first duty of any Prime Minister. We will also take the measures, as we have done, to invest in our public services. And forgive me, I was running a public service when the government that his party were part of were stripping them bare under austerity. So we're really not going to take lectures on austerity from the gentleman opposite.
13: Well, I was hoping we're going to hear more about defence investment. I would urge the Prime Minister to look at our plans for defence bonds to get £20 billion into defence. But, Mr. Speaker, turning to those horrific scenes in Belfast, too many times we see the same pattern, an appalling crime that makes us all feel immense pain and anger, and then extremists who exploit that grief and anger to spread hatred and violence, aided and abetted by social media barons like Elon Musk and their divisive algorithms. Does the Prime Minister agree this is not who we are as a country, and that it is not free speech if it's controlled by tech billionaires and their algorithms? So will he crack down properly on platforms like X that are fuelling violence and hatred?
10: Prime Minister.
12: Mr. Speaker, we will crack down on anyone who's fuelling this division. But it is really important, and I agree with him, we are heading into a very difficult situation in Northern Ireland. As I say, I've spoken to the Chief Constable, the First Minister, and Deputy First Minister this morning. They are united in saying we should all be calling for calm. The police are on the front line, and it's our duty as politicians to call for that calm, and nobody who's a politician should be whipping up division and hatred.
7: Thank you, Mr. Speaker. Flexible and co-working spaces play an important role in regenerating town centres like mine in Rochester and Strood. They bring more people to our high streets to spend money in our local shops and support our local economies. But recent case law has put this under threat, with valuation office agency assessments now treating many as single larger businesses. And because of this, many small businesses face not only losing their small business rate relief, but also facing potentially backdated bills of up to 3 years, in some cases costing hundreds of thousands of pounds. So will the Prime Minister please ensure that an urgent political solution is found to this problem?
12: Can I absolutely recognise the important role that flexible working spaces play in regenerating our high streets? Where the law requires a property to be treated as a single unit, the business rates are paid by the operator, not the individual businesses. I can't speak for every case, but I will make sure that the Treasury Minister picks up with her as quickly as possible in relation to the particular issue.
10: Gavin Robbins.
14: Mr Speaker, can I associate myself with the remarks of the Prime Minister in relation to the tragic helicopter crash last week? Mr Speaker, yesterday I shared my concern that community cohesion stood on the precipice. The North Belfast attack on Monday was medieval. It was sadistic, and it's sadly been viewed by millions in this country. As reprehensible as it was, the outrageous violence, intimidation and community damage carried out last night in my constituency and in other parts of Northern Ireland require the strongest condemnation. It is impossible to share concerns about damage to our British values and then act in a way that tarnishes the very thing we should want to protect. The government's job, our collective job, is to act, to protect our country and to defend our borders. The Prime Minister knows that the man charged entered our country illegally. He passed through two safe countries and attained asylum in record time. Will he meet with me urgently to discuss the steps he and his government will take to ensure our values are enforced, that the rule of law in this country sustains, and that he protects and closes the open, porous border between our country and the Irish Republic?
10: Prime Minister.
12: Can I thank the Right Honourable Member, and can I particularly thank him and all leaders in Northern Ireland who have urged calm, particularly before what happened last night. I think in standing together with that common message was very powerful. I thank him and others for what they did in that regard. I'm very happy to meet him and other MPs from Northern Ireland as he requests, and I think we've now identified a slot after Prime Minister's questions when we can do that. It is obviously important that we do it at the first opportunity. We are all sickened by this attack. But the scenes of violence and disorder have no justification, and we need to be really clear about that. Of course there are questions that need to be answered, but destroying communities, destroying homes and driving people out of their homes is not and will never be the right way to respond to an attack like this. And I look forward to working with him and others to ensure that we get the calm response and give the police the space that they need to deliver justice.
10: Rusha Nara Ali.
15: Thank you, Mr Speaker. Can I also associate myself with the Prime Minister's remarks about the horrific situation in Northern Ireland? Mr Speaker, the Mildmay Hospital in my constituency, established in 1877, has been a pioneer for HIV and AIDS care since the 1980s. Diana, Princess of Wales, made 17 visits to this unique charitable hospital, breaking through the stigma surrounding HIV and AIDS. Yep. Today, Mildmay also provides care for patients with other complex needs, relieving pressure on the NHS, and yet it's at risk of closure because of commissioning issues in the NHS. Ahead of the 30th anniversary of Princess Diana's death next year, will the Prime Minister lend his support to this iconic hospital, which was so close to her heart, so that it can survive and thrive?
10: Minister. Well,
12: can I thank you for raising this? And the Mildmay Hospital is synonymous with extraordinary care and compassion, as she describes. I will make sure that she meets the Health Minister to discuss the concerns that I know she has in relation to it.
10: Deb Calm.
11: Mr. Speaker, as a person of colour in this House, I'm sure members will agree that I cannot be held accountable for the vile acts of individuals that share my complexion or heritage. However, there are some in this chamber who seek division to further their political ambitions. Individuals who are fueling hate against citizens of our own nation and causing hard-working, upstanding people to be afraid for their safety because of the colour of their skin. Teachers, doctors, nurses, which are afraid to go to work. Words have consequences, and with eyes of the nation on us in this moment, what pure cold actions will the Prime Minister take against those inciting violence, perpetrating violence, and more importantly, support the victims following this brutal attack in Belfast?
12: All those involved in the violence will face the full force of the law, and quite rightly so. He is absolutely right to describe, as he does, the fear that this instills in some of our communities. And that is a very real fear. It is being felt today, this hour, in Northern Ireland, by families who are too scared to go about their lawful work, to go to school and to go about their business. That is exactly what it does, which is why we must all condemn it.
6: Ms. Twist.
16: Thank you, Mr. Speaker. The British Standards Institution is 125 years old this year. And I'm proud to have been working closely with them to produce and publish BS 30480, the world's first free standard on suicide in the workplace. The standard has now been downloaded more than 12,500 times. As we all work towards reducing the number of people who die by suicide, will the Prime Minister support more workplace adoption of this standard and work with BSI and myself to achieve this?
12: Can I start by paying tribute to my honourable friend? She's been an outstanding advocate on this issue. I congratulate the BSI on 125 years of vital work. This guidance reminds us that every part of society has a role to play in suicide prevention. And it is really positive that so many businesses are putting it into practice. And I'm pleased to raise awareness of it and to encourage others who've not seen it yet to look closely at it and follow it.
6: Richard Tice.
17: Thank you, Mr. Speaker, and happy birthday. We all condemn, of course, the appalling violence in Belfast last night after the horrific attack on Monday. But this Prime Minister is in denial of the rising despair across the country over his failure to stop the boats and related criminality, his failure to recognise two-tier policing, his failures over Manderson, his failures over the scourge of anti-Semitism. He's lost the confidence of the country, his own trade union members and his own very quiet backbenchers, Mr. Speaker. When will he do the right thing and when will this Prime Minister resign?
6: Prime Minister.
12: Well, Mr. Speaker, last week we had the terrible case of Henry Novak, which they sought to exploit. Now we have a very difficult situation in Northern Ireland where families and communities are extremely frightened. What do? They try to whip up fear and division, because that's all they've got. And he talks about stopping the boats. Mr. Speaker, when we passed legislation to help stop the boats, what do? They voted against it. And to take those measures, you need money. And he is still not properly addressed why his companies didn't just aggressively avoid tax, but failed to pay the tax that they legally owed. His investment company then gave huge donations to reform. If he paid his tax with more money to deal with these issues.
6: Ivan Sampson.
18: Thank you, Mr. Speaker, and happy birthday. Last summer, my constituent, Ryan Long, went on his first lads' holiday to Ibiza. On his first night, he made what turned out to be a fatal decision when he took an ecstasy pill and, after falling into a coma, sadly passed away at the age of 18. Since his death, his mum, Angie, working with local charity Open Road, has ploughed her grief into campaigning, fundraising and raising awareness of the dangers of drug use so that no other family has to go through the pain hers has suffered. She joins us in the public gallery today. Will the Prime Minister join me in thanking Angie for her dedicated work, and will he meet with her to discuss ways we can further raise awareness of the danger of drugs in Ryan's name?
6: Prime Minister.
12: Can I thank him for raising this case? And I think the details of Ryan's case that he has outlined are very hard to hear. I have to say, as a father of a 17-year-old boy, I find it particularly hard to hear. And no one, no mother, should have to experience what Angie has experienced. I know she's here with us today, and I'm very much hoping I can meet her immediately after PMQs. Thank you, Mr. Speaker.
19: Thank you, Mr. Speaker.
13: If any member of the public wishes to visit a major sporting event or major music event, they can expect to be searched on the way in. They bring a bottle of water, the lid will be taken. If they order a drink from the bar, it will be served in a plastic cup. This is done for security reasons. Yet because of exemptions in the Offensive Weapons Act 2019, those same events permit the carrying of blades up to 5 inches long. I would just like to ask the Prime Minister, does he recognise the dangers and the risks associated with that? And does he recognise what a solicitor might call an exception, our voters would call two-tier justice?
12: Yeah. Well, Mr. Speaker, let me just be very clear. Any blade that's used to threaten or to harm others is illegal by law. Any blade. We will, of course, work with the Sikh community, knife crime campaigners and the police to learn the right lessons. That is the responsible thing to do. And I really do think we all have a responsibility, a duty as politicians, to respond to the case that we were discussing last week and the events in Northern Ireland that we're discussing today with the calmness that leadership requires.
19: Yeah. Oh,
20: thank you very much, Mr. Speaker. Maternity care in North Oxfordshire declined under the previous government, with the loss of consultant-led services at the Horton Hospital, where I was born, and serious failings by the Trust, which are now part of Baroness Amos inquiry. However, last week, the Care Quality Commission upgraded the Horton Maternity Unit to good. Will the Prime Minister visit the Horton Hospital in Banbury to see the change that this government's £3.3 million investment into that hospital has delivered since July 2024?
12: Well, I'm pleased that his local maternity services are seeing improvements. We now have a record number of midwives working in the NHS, and we're investing over £150 million to address critical safety risks. There is much more that we need to do so every mother is listened to and receives outstanding care. The recommendations of the Amos inquiry will be published shortly, and we will act to deliver lasting change.
19: Tom Gordon.
21: Thank you, Mr. Speaker. Earlier this year, I found myself in hospital as a result of a flare-up from living with ulcerative colitis. I was bowled away by the support that local constituents and people who live with inflammatory bowel disease across the country when they got in touch and shared their support. But for people with IBD, care often falls far short of the mark. It can take ages to get a diagnosis. Myself, it took the best part of a decade. And then when you manage to get a diagnosis, the care that comes can come as a postcode lottery. Now, when you're living with a fluctuating and not visible condition, that's already hard enough before navigating those systems. IBD UK Alliance set out what good care looks like with the IBD standard. Will the Prime Minister meet with me and clinicians to discuss IBD standards, and will he consider appointing a national clinical lead to drive improvement when it comes to IBD care?
12: Well, can I thank him for sharing his personal experience and congratulating him on his achievements at the London Marathon, notwithstanding that. I agree with him that wherever a patient lives, they should receive high-quality, consistent care. Through national improvement programmes like Getting It Right First Time, we are making sure the best practice is shared to drive up standards. But I'm very happy for ministers to give him the details of that in the way that he's raised in his question.
19: Chris Vince.
22: Thank you, Mr. Speaker, and many happy returns to you. And can I take this opportunity, as it is Carers Week, to thank all of the young carers and young adult carers in my constituency of Harlow for all they do all year round. Mr. Speaker, you will know, as a former teacher, I spend a lot of time talking to students, parents and teachers in my constituency of Harlow about the dangers of social media, and they're very concerned that these big tech companies are not taking their responsibilities seriously. So can I ask the Prime Minister what he's doing to hold these big tech firms to account to ensure our young people are safe online?
12: Can I thank him for the great work he's done for decades supporting young carers? Mr. Speaker, we've given tech companies a deadline. Introduce the device-level controls that already exist to prevent children from sending and receiving sexually explicit images, or we will change the law with fines for companies or even criminal liability for bosses who fail to comply. Because when it comes to the safety of our children, standing by is not an option, and further steps will follow.
19: Adrian Ramsey.
1: Mr. Speaker, a suppressed DEFRA report concluded that without transformational change, our food and water systems are at risk of catastrophic failure from 2030. Another suppressed Joint Intelligence Committee report concluded that there's a high likelihood of ecosystem collapse, putting food production at risk. Does the Prime Minister recognise that many of us across this House are ready to work collaboratively to address these very urgent challenges? And will he commit to publishing these two reports in full?
2: Prime Minister.
12: Well, I agree that we must act to protect ecosystems that underpin our food supply and our way of life. And I'm really proud that under this government, the UK is back playing a leading part on climate change and restoring nature.
2: Alison Taylor.
19: Peter Murrell pleaded guilty to embezzling over £400,000 of SNP members' funds. Thousands of pounds were spent on luxury items ranging from a salt and pepper grinder to a new Jaguar to a luxury motorhome. When party figures raised concerns, even resigned, they were silenced and ostracised by those at the very top of the SNP. Does my right honourable friend, the Prime Minister, agree that a full investigation into this national scandal needs to be held as a matter of urgency?
12: Well, Mr. Speaker, these are clearly serious, legitimate questions that deserve answers and scrutiny. Answers and scrutiny they're not getting. I do think the Scottish Parliament should look at them closely, and I hope they'll listen to the concerns of this House.
2: Anna Spencer.
23: Thank you, Mr. Speaker. Running a business as a plumber, I was well used to dealing with dirty grubbiness. And there's still plenty of that dirty grubbiness behind me. Now, running a business is tough, so will the Prime Minister join me in backing That's the Problem campaign to cut VAT rates in hospitality? He didn't answer the question last week. Will he tell us today, yes or no?
12: Well, Mr. Speaker, I'm very glad that we're cutting VAT over the summer with our summer savings programme that I hope she will support. I do note we haven't heard much from the Green Party leader after he admitted he hadn't paid his council tax. Perhaps he's traded his houseboat for a submarine.
2: Paul Foster.
24: Thank you, Mr. Speaker. Mr. Speaker, ICBs have a statutory obligation to fully fund all essential medicines and pharmacy provision for the delivery of specialist end-of-life and palliative care at our wonderful hospices, such as St Catherine's and Derrien House, situated in our respective constituencies of South Ribble and Chorley. However, this is not happening, as ICBs are claiming the costs are covered by the hospice's core grant. Would the Prime Minister support my private member's bill, St Catherine's Law, that seeks to place an explicit obligation on every ICB to fund all essential medicines and pharmacy provision for all our hospices separately from any core grant they receive from the NHS?
12: Can I thank him for raising this? And as he knows, integrated care boards are responsible for commissioning palliative care and end-of-life services, including hospices, to meet the needs of their area. And that includes decisions on how services are funded, including medicines and pharmacy provisions. I'm happy to talk to him further about it.
25: Thank you, Mr. Speaker. Every time there is heavy rain, Judy Washington's driveway and garden is flooded with raw sewage. The same happens to her neighbour, and it happened last week again. Thames Water have told my office they won't even look at the situation until the end of winter 2027. It is unacceptable that a lady in her retirement is shovelling sewage from her drive and waiting for human waste to decompose in her garden. Will the Prime Minister write to Thames Water on Judy and her neighbours' behalf to compel them to sort this out?
12: Well, can I thank him for raising this case? And it's obviously awful. If he will share further details of it with my office, I'll make sure the Water Minister picks it up and acts as quickly as possible.
2: I'm introducing this.
26: Thank you very much, Mr. Speaker. Last week, the Prime Minister warned that NATO needs to be ready for an attack by 2030 from Russia. Indeed, we have an increasingly belligerent, expansionist, imperialist Russian leadership to our east and a Donald Trump US leadership to our west, for whom Ukraine and European security is not a priority. So we need to meet the moment. To his credit, since taking power, the Prime Minister has increased defence spending, but the House of Commons Defence Committee is adamant that we need to reach 3% GDP spend on defence. So when the Prime Minister is signing off on decisions within the Defence Investment Plan, which I hope will be, touch wood, imminently published, will he agree to that 3% GDP spend on defence?
2: Prime Minister.
12: Mr Speaker is right to raise the concerns that we have. We've increased defence spending, and the Defence Investment Plan is going to be set out very soon and before the NATO summit, which, as he knows, in just a few weeks' time.
2: Final question, Liz Cash.
0: Speaker, Lindsay Foreman has not eaten in 32 days, and her husband Craig in 23. They are being held hostage by the terrorist government of Iran. But this government's weak words have abandoned them. So will the Prime Minister stop raising their case and start fighting for them? And he can do that by declaring today in this House that they are arbitrarily detained, something he has refused to do, and refer their case to the International Court of Justice so we get them home.
2: Prime Minister.
12: Can I thank her for raising this important case and give her the assurance, and the House the assurance, that this is raised regularly with us. The Foreign Secretary has raised it very recently. We raise it every time we can. We do everything we can in relation to this case. And we are doing everything that we can, as she would expect, as the party opposite would have done in office, and she's right to raise the case.
2: Let the front benches change over. That completes Prime's questions.
3: Well, that was Prime Minister's questions. Normally at this time we have our panel of MPs, but we're expecting an urgent question any moment about the disorder in Belfast overnight. So we're going to pause that panel for this week. We have Sam Coates, our Deputy Political Editor, who's with me now. So, Sam, in terms of the main meat of what was in Prime Minister's questions, Kemi Badenoch decided to go on defence spending.
4: She did. Notably, the Prime Minister suggested that there's yet another delay to the defence spending, defence investment plan, which could have been out on Thursday. He now says it'll be before NATO. I think the most significant moment, however, was Belfast. We'll hear more on that in the Commons in just a moment. Keir Starmer condemning it. Kemi Badenoch condemning the protest. Critically, some on the right were calling for people to go out on the street. But the DUP leader, Gavin Robinson's significant intervention, he condemned the open and porous borders. Of course, Northern Ireland has an open border with the Republic of Ireland, which is in the EU, free-flowing migration either way. He criticised that. Difficult topic. And he's going to meet with the Prime Minister immediately afterwards.
3: Right, let's take that urgent question.
5: 2 days in Belfast, thank you. Question one. To ask this...
2: Minister. Rebet, question.
7: Mr Speaker, I'm grateful for the opportunity to respond to this question, which I am answering on behalf of my right honourable friend, the Secretary of State for Northern Ireland, who this morning met with the Chief Constable of the Police Service of Northern Ireland to receive an update on the situation there. Let me start by saying that my thoughts, as I'm sure the thoughts of the whole House, remain with the victim of the horrifying knife attack in North Belfast earlier this week, and with his family. The House will be aware that a man has been charged in relation to that incident, and I can confirm that he is a 30-year-old Sudanese national who received refugee status in 2023 and was granted 5 years' leave to remain. Now, we must now allow justice to take its course. The attack on Monday evening has understandably caused anger and profound concern. However, there is a line between concern and disorder, and we must never allow it to be crossed. So, let me be absolutely clear, Mr. Speaker. There is no excuse for the disgraceful scenes of violence and disorder that occurred in Northern Ireland last night. Houses and vehicles were set on fire, placing lives at risk, terrifying law-abiding citizens and forcing residents to flee their homes. Reports that ethnic minorities were targeted are sickening. Now, Mr. Speaker, I would like to pay tribute to the police and the other emergency services for their work last night. Faced with an extraordinarily challenging situation, they responded with great courage, and they are owed our thanks. Our message to those responsible for last night's disorder is altogether different. To them, we say this: you will be caught and you will face the consequences of your actions. As of this morning, there had been 3 arrests, but more will surely follow. To those considering joining further disorder, my message is clear: do not do it. You will be held accountable for your actions. You will feel the full face of the law. Policing is, as members are aware, a devolved matter. But the Home Office is, of course, monitoring the situation very closely. And we are working with operational partners to understand and act on any implications for public order across the United Kingdom. Finally, Mr. Speaker, I recognise that tensions are running high. At times like this, there is even more onus on us all as the custodians of our democracy to respond with unity, to choose our words and actions with care, and to uphold the first duty of the state, maintaining order on the streets and keeping the public safe. Because the shameful scenes that we saw last night are not who we are, and they never will be.
2: Yeah. Claire Hammer.
8: Thank you, Mr. Speaker. It has been a shocking 2 days in Northern Ireland. The horrific knife attack in North Belfast has left a man fighting for his life and an entire community distressed by what they've seen. Justice must, of course, take its course and deliver for that victim whose family have asked for calm. But last night brought further outrage. Children in my constituency and others lifted out of their beds as their homes burned. Masked men roamed the streets, going door to door, menacing and setting fire to cars and buses and homes, terrorising people on the basis of the colour of their skin or the sound of their voice. People from Sudan, people from India, people from Ukraine and people from Belfast. And today, businesses are shuttered, medical appointments are cancelled, schools are being closed for fear of getting young people home. So many people are frightened to walk the streets and frightened to be in their own homes tonight. And for all the online agitators who stoke this stuff up, when they move on to their next target, we'll be the ones left to pick up the pieces. People are, of course, entitled to their views on immigration, and of course government policy isn't perfect, but this hasn't been a debate or a conversation. There haven't been proposals, there haven't been honesty about the trade-offs, there has been mob justice and some of the same old proposals for a hardened border on the island of Ireland. Political leaders have a duty to lead, not to lean into people's worst fears and anxieties. That video of the awful crime in North Belfast was unusual in its brutality, but the cycle of deflection and disorder has not been unusual. We have seen this movie too many times before. In Belfast, we know all about blaming an entire community for the actions of others. We know all about scapegoating. We know all about tit-for-tat violence, and we know all about street justice. Violence creates division. It's affecting our economy, and it's undermining the vast, vast majority of people in Northern Ireland who want to work together to build a better future. What support will the government provide to those who have been harmed by this awful violence? Can they ensure swift justice for all of the perpetrators of the last few days? And what will they do to bring to heel the online platforms who drive this madness?
2: Minister.
7: Well, Mr. Speaker, I think the Honourable Lady has described with great clarity the impact of the scenes that we've seen in Northern Ireland over the past number of hours. And let me be absolutely clear, the scenes of disorder we witnessed in parts of Northern Ireland last night are not only damaging communities, but they are quite literally putting lives at risk. Like her, I utterly condemn the attacks on property and vehicles and the other related violence that we've seen. There is no justification at all for this type of thuggery, and there is no place for it in Northern Ireland or anywhere else, for that matter. Now, I know that she will agree that it is now vital that the Police Service of Northern Ireland are given the time, the space, and the full support that they need to continue with their investigation. The rule of law must and will prevail, and justice must and will be served. Violence is never a justified response, and this disorder only causes pain and suffering for those living in the area, as the Honourable Lady has very eloquently described. Now, those involved do need to take a step back and consider the consequences of their actions, and I would strongly urge anyone who has information, no matter how small it might seem, to come forward and to contact the PSNI urgently in order to assist them with their inquiries. The Honourable Member specifically asked about what support is being offered. She will know and understand that the Secretary of State for Northern Ireland is in Belfast today, and I know that he will be working with colleagues over there to make sure that they have the support and the resources that they need to deal with this very troubling situation.
2: Chris Phillips, Shadow Home Secretary.
9: Yeah. Monday night's attack was disgusting and barbaric. The victim suffered serious injuries to his neck and lost an eye. The thoughts of the whole House, I'm sure, are with him. I thank the police and emergency services for responding and pay tribute to members of the public who so bravely intervened. I commend the police for confirming the suspect's identity swiftly, because full transparency in these cases is vital. Can the Minister confirm PSNI will have all the resources needed to deal with these issues? We've all seen the footage of the appalling attack featuring a Sudanese illegal immigrant. But let me be clear, violence of any kind in protest is never justified. Innocent people should never be targeted, and nobody should ever set fire to houses or cars. Speaking as a father, no one should ever feel unsafe in their homes. The police, I hope, will bring the perpetrators swiftly to justice. Mm-hmm. I do understand, though, why people are angry. The suspect came into the UK illegally. He should never have been here in the first place. Mainstream politicians must now understand how angry the public are about mass illegal immigration. Yeah, yeah. If mainstream politics does not stop this, the public will turn elsewhere. What? Since the election, 73,000 people have entered the country illegally via small boat, mostly young men. Many have committed serious crimes. I recently

0: then illegal migration will stop, and these appalling crimes with it.
1: Minister.
2: Well, I'm grateful to the Shadow Home Secretary for the points that he have raised, and particularly for the clarity with which he made the point about violence never being justified. He's absolutely right, and I hope that we can speak with a strong sense of unity about that. He specifically asked about ensuring that PSNI have the resources that they need to do the difficult work that they're being asked to do at this particular moment. I know that he understands that, of course, policing is devolved, but the Secretary of State, as I said a moment ago, is in Northern Ireland this morning to work out what more we can do to provide support and to make sure that the PSNI have got the resources that they need. He spoke about the anger that people feel, and that is absolutely understood. I'm sure all honourable and right honourable members will have seen the footage that is circulating online. And whilst clearly I have to be incredibly careful not to get in the way of a live investigation, it is understandable why people will feel extremely angry at what they've seen. But it is very important that that anger does not tip over into criminality, to the kind of thuggish behaviour that we've seen. Now, he rightly raised concerns about the importance of making sure that this government, as with any government, has the right framework in place to deport those foreign national offenders who come here and commit criminality. I mean, I think he is aware of the figures. There have been 67,000 deportations and removals under this government, which marks a significant increase. I hope he and the House recognises the seriousness and the urgency with which we take these matters. They need to be dealt with calmly and effectively, but this government will do everything that we can, everything in our powers, and if there are further powers required, we will make sure that we have them, to deport and remove those people who raise a threat to the public.
1: On the outside, Chair of the...
3: Mr. Speaker, and I'd like to congratulate my friend, the Honourable Member for Belfast South and Midtown, on securing her urgent question. And I also would like to pay tribute to the Chief Constable and the PSNI and the Emergency Services for their work, and their bravery continues to be unstinted. Does the Minister agree that the events we witnessed last night demonstrate the importance of political leaders speaking with one voice in condemning violence, rejecting extremism, and supporting those working to build a shared and prosperous future for all communities and the people in Northern Ireland?
2: Well, Mr. Speaker, I'm very grateful to her, not least because I know that she has a very long-standing interest in Northern Ireland. She's absolutely right to highlight the bravery of the police. I've spent a lot of time in Northern Ireland over the years and have something of a sense of the importance of the work that they do and the risk that they carried. And looking at the scenes that unfolded last night, it is impossible not to conclude that the police did an incredibly good job under very difficult circumstances, and I absolutely pay tribute to them and their service and, of course, their families, who will have been at home sick to death with worry at the kind of risk and threat that their loved ones were having to deal with. She's right to raise the importance of responsibility. As political leaders, as members of this House and further afield, we should all understand that words have consequences. And at moments like this, whilst I understand the temptation for some to score cheap political points, I think what the public expect is all of us to rise above that and think about how we can stand together and address these problems that we undoubtedly face.
1: Paul Cole, the Liberal Democrat spokesperson.
4: Thank you, Mr. Speaker. My thoughts, as the thoughts of the whole House, are with Stephen Ogilvie, who suffered truly horrific injuries on Monday night, and with the residents of Belfast forced to flee by rioters who do not speak for any legitimate community grievance. The knife attack was repugnant, but so too were the scenes that followed. This is the second consecutive summer of racially motivated disorder in Northern Ireland, which the PSNI has faced while understaffed and underfunded. Now, the Minister rightly says the PSNI should be given time and space, but will he confirm what additional financial support the government will provide the PSNI, because they need it? Whilst the alleged attacker had leave to remain, concerns about irregular migration across the Northern Ireland border are being exploited by right-wing extremists to foment hatred and division. Given the importance of accurate information, can the Minister also confirm whether the government will begin collecting data on such crossings, as officials were unable to provide it when I recently raised the issue as a member of the Northern Ireland Affairs Committee?
2: Well, I'm grateful to him for the sensible way in which he's brought his points forward.

0: Howard. He's right to raise points with regard to the resourcing of PSNI. The government absolutely recognises the financial pressures that PSNI faces. As he will understand, policing is largely a devolved matter in Northern Ireland, but in recognition of the security situation in Northern Ireland, the government is providing PSNI with £37.8 million in additional security funding for each financial year until 28-29. And as I've said, the Secretary of State for Northern Ireland is there with the Chief Constable, John Boucher, this morning. And I'm certain that they will be having conversations about whether there is more that we can do to provide support. He also, I think, made some entirely reasonable points, including around transparency. I agree with the points that he's making. It's important always that there is transparency in this case and in all cases, but I know that he will understand that I am very limited in terms of what more I can say because of the ongoing live police investigation.
1: Adam Joe.
2: Thank you very much, Mr. Speaker. I thank my honourable friend from South Belfast, Midown, for her question and to the Minister for his answers. And of course I think about the victim of the grotesque knife attack early this week. Now, Mr. Speaker, Northern Ireland is a wonderful place with wonderful people, and the scenes on the streets of Belfast that we saw were utterly disgraceful and do not reflect the Northern Ireland that I know, that I love, and that many of my family live in. I'm particularly concerned about the young people who've had to bear witness to the violence and disorders. Generations of young people in Northern Ireland have too. So can I ask the Minister what support will be given to the Northern Ireland Executive to ensure that the young people of Northern Ireland are protected, supported and shielded from the disgraceful impacts of the criminality we saw in Belfast last night?
0: Yeah. Well, Mr. Speaker, I'm grateful to him. I think he makes an important wider point, which is those of us in this House who don't represent constituencies in Northern Ireland, many of us will have a long-standing affection and knowledge of the place. And I first went there in 1998 and have been a regular visitor ever since. I think it is an extraordinary part of the United Kingdom. It is a place that has been on something of a journey over the years. And when I was in Northern Ireland just recently, I was incredibly impressed with that journey and the progress that has been made in recent times. And I think we have a shared endeavour across government and across this House to ensure that that journey continues in a positive direction. Key to that is the point that he made about young people in Northern Ireland, and we have an absolute shared responsibility to them to make sure that they can enjoy the brightest possible future. And I know that that will be an absolute priority for the Secretary of State and for other colleagues right across government.
1: Chair of the Home Affairs Committee, Dame Karen Bradley.
3: Thank you very much, Mr. Speaker. And can I join others in paying tribute to the Police Service of Northern Ireland, who have once again acted without fear or favour and walked bravely into some of the most dangerous situations. But following on from the previous question about young people, I was struck by just how many young people were involved in the disorder yesterday, incited both by what they've seen on social media, but also by those gangmasters who have groomed those young people into committing violence day in, day out across Northern Ireland. So can I ask the Minister if the Home Office would look into a review of the treatment of young people in Northern Ireland and the way that so many of them have been groomed? In effect, it's modern slavery.
0: Well, Mr. Speaker, I'm very grateful to the Right Honourable Lady, who I think makes a really important point. And yes, I absolutely give her that commitment that working with colleagues in the Northern Ireland office, we will do that. Like her, I was struck with the presence of young people taking part in this criminality in Northern Ireland. We've seen that before in the bad old days of the Troubles, and we must never go back to that. I think there are some specific points that we're looking at around the extent to which any of this criminality and disorder has been directed by paramilitary groups in Northern Ireland, but not yet in a position to say more about that. She may well be aware that the UK government provides 50% of funding for a programme that's specifically designed to tackle paramilitary activity and organised crime. Currently, that's £8 million of investment that goes into that. But I absolutely accept and agree with her key point that we've got to make sure that young people in Northern Ireland are diverted from paths of criminality, and that is a matter that I will take up with colleagues in the Home Office and also with the Secretary of State.
1: Jo White.
4: Thank you, Mr. Speaker. Can I thank the Honourable Member for her question? We have people in this House and beyond, including currently from Moscow, whipping up hate and disorder in our country. And what happened last night in Northern Ireland is a sickening example of that. Children nearly died. Mr. Speaker, all of us in this House agree that we must secure our borders. Would the Minister agree with my proposal that the sight of people arriving here by boat or crossing from the island can be ended by processing asylum claims at the nearest point of safety, thousands of miles away, thus bringing an end to the trade of people smuggling?
0: Mr. Speaker, well, in terms of the Honourable Lady's first point, she's right in the sense that there will, very concerningly, always be malign actors seeking to whip up community tensions through the use of mis- and disinformation, and we are acutely alive to that, and we will work with partners and law enforcement to make sure that we are on top of all of that. In terms of her second point, I'm joined on the front bench by my ministerial colleague from the Home Office, and I know that he will have listened carefully to what she has had to say, but I'm sure she understands the determination that exists within the department and right across government to tackle the small boat crossings. That is something that we are working at pace to address.
1: Sammy Wilson.
5: Thank you, Mr. Speaker. And the Minister's right that those who were engaged in the violence last night should face the full weight of the law because legally, morally and politically they were wrong. Yeah. However, if the law is going to apply to those who protested, it should also be applied to those who have broken into our country illegally, have broken our immigration laws, and are then become the source of many of the problems which we face. But instead, they're taken by the hand. They have state resources spent on them. They have got accommodation made available to them. And then they're given the right to stay here, even though they've come in illegally. And if this issue is to be addressed, then the government must change its attitude. Those who come into our country illegally should be told, you will never get asylum. And the Irish government should be spoken to as well so that the Irish Republic does not become the conduit for illegal immigration, the route which was used by the person who has now been accused of this crime.
0: Well, Mr. Speaker, of course the law should always be applied without fear or favour. And whilst acknowledging the points that he has made, I hope that he understands the determination of this government to address the issues that he has raised. The government has been crystal clear about our commitment to reduce to zero.
6: We're just stepping away from that urgent question in the House of Commons. Enormous concern expressed by MPs from all sides about what happened overnight, and also thoughts with the victim and his family. On that point, we've just had a statement from the victim's family, which has just been released. It says, "We are completely devastated by the horrific attack on our loved one on Kinnaird Avenue. This has been a massive shock to our whole family, and right now our only priority is being at his bedside and helping him recover. We want to say a profound thank you to the local people who bravely stepped in during the attack. Your quick actions absolutely saved his life, and we will never forget what you did for him in that moment. We also want to thank the emergency services and the doctors and nurses looking after him." The statement then goes on to say, "We are aware of the tensions and talks of protests following this incident. We want to make it absolutely clear that overnight unrest is not welcome and peaceful protest is the only way forward. We have many migrants who make a deeply valuable contribution to our country, including in our healthcare system and hospitality sector, and we depend on them to make our country work. We do not want this terrible tragedy to be used to divide people or fuel hostility." And they go on to say, "We're asking the media and the public to please give us some space. We need privacy to focus on our family right now without cameras or people speculating about what happened. If you know anything at all about the attack or saw anything strange near Kinnaird Avenue, please go to the police. Thank you for respecting our privacy." So that is a statement that has been issued by the family of the man who was injured in Belfast on Monday night. He was named in court as Stephen Ogilvy, and of course Hadi Aladid, who's a 30-year-old Sudanese man, has been remanded in custody after appearing in court charged with attempted murder over that attack on Monday. Let's go live to Belfast and our correspondent Conor Gillis. And Conor, the anger that we saw spill out on the streets last night, condemned in the House of Commons, also condemned by the family of the victim. There is an enormous cleanup operation now going on where you are.
7: There is indeed, and we have just returned here to what is the epicentre of the disorder last night, returning from another part of the city where the police and the UK Government Secretary of State, Hilary Benn, held a joint news conference answering questions from the media. And it's fair to say there is a united front in the condemnation of the violence and disorder that we witnessed here on the streets of the Northern Irish capital last night. The Secretary of State and the police both saying nothing can justify the violence last night. They branded those hooded people wearing balaclavas as well, attacking homes and cars that you can see here on the street behind me. They called them masked thugs, trying to burn and to intimidate. And they also said this was an act of self-harm against communities. Now, we are expecting some organised protests to pop up again here in Belfast over the course of today into this evening as well. And with that comes a significant policing operation. The Chief Constable of the PSNI here in Northern Ireland saying that they will be putting significant additional resources onto these streets this evening, and they have requested mutual aid. That is essentially a request that is sent to other forces across the UK to try and get them to deploy some of their officers to assist with these efforts here in Northern Ireland. I also asked the Chief Constable when he was calling for calm whether clearly the protesters were not listening to him last night. Will that cut through today after the scenes that we witnessed here? And also some political questions swirling too, particularly around the common travel area. Clearly that is a policy, that is an initiative that allows seamless travel between Ireland and Northern Ireland. Why is that important in the context of this? Well, we now know details that have emerged from court proceedings and from law enforcement of the past 24 hours that the suspect, as part of this investigation, who has been charged and appeared at court at Belfast Magistrates this morning, made his journey by bus in 2023 from Dublin into the UK and was residing here in Belfast. Clearly a courtesy of the common travel area. So questions for the Secretary of State representing the UK government here about whether that now is open to exploitation and whether that is fit for purpose. And that's something that I tried to ask during that press conference.
8: The common travel area, as you know, is a long-standing arrangement which brings great benefit to the citizens of the Republic of Ireland and of the United Kingdom, and many people in Northern Ireland go across the non-existent border to go to work, to worship. When I said reflect, I'm talking about the circumstances of this particular case. I spoke briefly last night to Helen McEntee in Ireland about this because, of course, people will be seeking more information about the precise movements of the individual, and my written statement sets out, when it is published, what we know from the suspect themselves about how they said that they arrived. But the common travel area is really important, but we have a job to try and enforce immigration law, and that is why there is already close cooperation between the authorities in the United Kingdom and Ireland.
9: But is it working?
8: Well, in this particular case, an individual has chosen, has been accused of committing a very, very serious offence. The fault lies with the person who has been charged and not with others who quite legitimately are able to come to countries across Europe and claim asylum. And if their case is justified, we have a long and honourable tradition in Britain providing shelter to those who are fleeing the most appalling circumstances. In some cases, not that dissimilar to the appalling circumstances we saw on the streets of Northern Ireland last night.
10: So, you're right. Yesterday, we got all the political leaders together. We got civic leaders together. And everybody called for calm after this awful, awful assault. And we asked for everybody to let due process take its course. I can tell you a lot of people did listen to that. And a lot of people who were going to go on the streets did not go on the streets. I also have to acknowledge a number of community leaders and politicians who were out there trying to ensure that people behaved. And there was a lot of peaceful protest in Northern Ireland yesterday. Lawful, sensible, proportionate, peaceful protest. I would ask for everybody, again, to step up to make sure that those that were involved last night look at what they did last night. Look at the damage it's caused to their futures. Think about the consequences for their families, their neighbourhoods, their communities. It's very easy as young people to get carried away with a tide. It's very easy, these days especially, to look online and be persuaded by people who know nothing about Northern Ireland, know nothing about the communities in Northern Ireland, know nothing about the history of Northern Ireland, to take actions that they otherwise would not take. Stop looking at this nonsense. Stop listening to these idiots. We will be going after them for the incitement that they've been doing. Everybody, please, think about what happened last night and the terror that you caused to innocent families. A young family with a two-month-old baby being evacuated. Let's just think about the society we want to live in.
7: Just to follow up there, let's stop it. You're going to follow up on people inciting online.
10: Yes.
7: Who are you talking about?
10: I'm not talking about individuals in this press conference, but people will know who were online last night and inciting this behaviour. They will know what they were doing.
7: Are you talking about Elon Musk?
10: I'm not talking about individuals. I'm talking about the people that we will be investigating, as we did last year, and we prosecuted those individuals successfully. And that will happen again. There are consequences to what people do that lead to the actions that we saw last night. And the police will ensure that those consequences are carried through. I promise you that.
7: And the scene here in Belfast lays bare the human toll of the disorder last night. We were here at 7 o'clock this morning, and let me tell you, it resembled something from a movie set, a war zone, as it was described. This is the cleaned up version. They've been sweeping the streets here in the past few hours, but look at this burnt out car. If we take you down here, just across the street, actually, you can see, a child's toy and a child's device there. I mean, boarded up at windows right the way along the street. Just inside this window here, actually, is one resident that we were speaking to. His windows were smashed in. A car was set alight here, and you can see the direction of travel and the scorch marks that essentially engulfed his property, and within there was his living room. Thankfully, no one was in the property at that time. He was standing just across the road watching this horror unfold, and he has lost absolutely everything. No insurance, no nothing, and that clearly has been a traumatic event for him. We continue the journey across and more cars strewn across the road. When we arrived here this morning, we were able to see inside these properties, to see some of the human touches that you would expect, whether it be televisions that had melted essentially off the walls due to the ferocity of the heat, due to the ferocity of the scale. And if you just picture yourself exactly where I am standing just now, would have been where these masked individuals wearing balaclavas were literally attacking people's homes. Across here, a Ukrainian family were living in there at the time. Well, we had a conversation with the occupant in there. She was leaving shortly after 7:30 this morning, armed with her suitcase, and she made her escape, her exit from this community, unclear where she will go next. And that shows you just a number of stories here about the real-life community impact that this is having. And we've been chatting to some of those individuals.
9: That is the right over there and watch the whole house go up.
11: How are you feeling about that?
9: I've lost a home, man. 13 years out here. And that's gone. The house is wrecked, man. The whole house is completely destroyed. From top to bottom. It's literally all gone.
11: And did you see footage of... I mean, you were standing across the road watching it happen.
9: Yeah, I seen the car was here even before it went up. It was a real car, and I seen him lighting it. I told him, this is my house, this is my house. It's going, I knew it was going to catch fire. And
11: so they were setting fire to the car, but then
9: car,
11: clearly...
9: Yeah.
11: Then
9: and then that one there... And then it was a red one. It caught fire the whole house. It was all the sparks on flying. It was actually the door went up first. And then I knew straight away, that was it gone.
11: Was there anyone in the property
9: no,
11: at
9: no,
11: all?
9: No, the property was completely empty, no. That's the series. I was standing there watching it. And literally told them before they lit the fire, I says, this is my house here. I'm sure they didn't care anyway, did they?
11: What's your message to the people who have wrecked your property? And
9: they've done it to one of their own. I understand they're all angry and all that, but I've just lost a home, so...
12: Last night it was a very bad moment of my life. Again, saying whatever happened, I was in my house with my children and the smoke came in. And then we were obliged to switch off, to close the window to prevent the smoke going in. And then my kid started to ask me, Daddy, where is smoke coming from?
11: And that was smoke from the bus?
12: From the bus which was burnt yesterday.
11: And did you know at that stage it was from the bus, or was there confusion amid that moment as well?
12: I knew the tension which was in the city. I didn't know that already the bus took fire. I didn't know how to tell the children. My children have two boys and one girl in the house. They saw the smoke coming in. I couldn't know what to tell them.
11: And, you know, this is your street here, nearby your street. It's like something, as I say, from a war zone. I mean, how are you feeling about this? This must be really emotional for you.
12: It's horrific. It's terrifying being on the street at this time. And it's like a war zone, as you can see. But there's no justice where we live. And unfortunately, I am sorry for whatever happened. I sympathize with the family and I pray for the recovery for the victim, but we don't support violence. And my call is to see if we can be together, live together and support each other instead of fighting against each other.
7: Now, the Sky News helicopter last night was in the sky getting a bird's eye view of the vast number of people who were forced to flee their homes as angry mobs descended on their front doors, on their front windows. Police confirming to us today that the youngest person to be evacuated from a property here in Belfast was just 2 months old. Now, clearly, the major efforts are now focused on emergency accommodation for those people who have been turfed out onto the street as a result of this, and clearly all eyes now are on whether there are more flare-ups over the course of this afternoon and this evening, as police are predicting and preparing for.
6: Connor, thank you very much. Well, as Connor says, police are preparing for. We're also hearing that in terms of public transport, all TransLink bus departures will stop at 5 o'clock this evening in Belfast. There are also going to be no trains departing after 6 o'clock. Because of expected protests. That's coming from Northern Ireland's public transport operator. So no buses after 5 and no trains after 6. Well, let's cross live now to Belfast Magistrates Court. Our correspondent Dan Whitehead is out there. And Dan, you're able to bring us up to date with what happened in court a little bit earlier and some political reaction as well.
13: Yeah, we've just come up from the Magistrates Court now, actually, to City Hall, where we've just heard from Michelle O'Neill, the first minister. But yes, we were in court this morning to cover the proceedings. It was a brief hearing this morning where, of course, Hadi Al-Adid has been remanded in custody. He was denied bail. We couldn't see him. He appeared via video link, but he faced those 3 charges, including attempted murder. He's been, as I say, remanded and still an appearance on the 8th of July. Political reaction wise, we've been hearing from the First Minister. They've spoken on the steps here of City Hall. We know that Michelle O'Neill spoke to the Prime Minister this morning. I'll come on to that in a moment, but this is what Michelle O'Neill's overall reaction was the morning after the violence that we saw.
14: Obviously, given what happened on Monday night, the horrific attack that we all witnessed in North Belfast, and I think the reverberations that are still being felt, people were shocked, people were concerned, people were worried for safety, all very understandable emotions. But what we saw spill onto our streets since Monday night has been nothing short of thuggery. What we saw has been nothing short of racism. We've saw youths taken to the streets, young men masked, attacking families, burning them out of their homes, attacking public property, attacking businesses. All we've seen is criminality on our streets.
13: Michelle O'Neill there condemning, of course, the violence seen in Belfast last night. She told us that she spoke to Sir Keir Starmer, the Prime Minister, on the phone this morning. I asked her whether or not she discussed any concerns over the common travel area and the border with Ireland, of course, following the details surrounding the suspect in this case, which led to the violence last night, and whether or not people who have genuine concerns about migration into Northern Ireland but do not want violence, what her message to those people were.
14: Well, I think there's a lot of misinformation out there in terms of immigration. Of course, immigration needs to be controlled. Of course, we need to have control over borders. Everybody, there's no country in the world that doesn't have control of their borders. But I want to see an immigration system that is both enforceable, that is human rights compliant, that is stands up to international standards, that is like something that everybody can understand. But I think that's a debate for another day, because what we're talking about today is thuggery in the streets. What we're talking about is people who don't have white skin being hounded out of their homes. What we're talking about today is businesses being shut because they've their windows and doors put in around them. Like, this is not about anything other than criminality on our streets. So let's divorce the two things. Let's have a debate, and I regularly do have this conversation with the British Prime Minister and other British ministers. I'll actually leave here before we do the executive. I'm meeting with Minister Norris as well, again, around some of these issues. But, like, immigration is not a devolved matter. It sits solely in London. And we made that case to the British Prime Minister again this morning.
13: I think it's really interesting they're mentioning, of course, that immigration isn't a devolved issue. It was a slightly frosty response from the First Minister, who, you know, rightly wanted to focus on the horrific events, but didn't want to be drawn in, of course, on essentially what sparked the violence last night, and saying that this is criminality and the immigration side of it is a debate for another day. The border, of course, been an issue for many, many decades, and it looks like it will continue to be one. Just one extra point on which we heard from the court case this morning, and Conor was referring there to the concerns about maybe further protests this afternoon and into the evening. We know the extra resource mutual aid coming over from other parts of the UK when it comes to police helping the PSNI. But the judge in the case, unrelated, of course, to the charges mentioned this morning, did say that anyone who attacks members of our community can expect to go to prison, and he wanted that message to be sent out loud and clear. So a message from the judge there, with all eyes of the press on Belfast Magistrates Court this morning, adding to the police, adding to the politicians, that they do not want to see a repeat of the violence of the houses being burnt, the bus set alight, and those mobs right across Belfast, masked mobs, really causing fear across the city. They don't want that repeated this evening.
6: Dan, thanks very much for that. Well, a short time ago, the Prime Minister condemned the acts of violence in Belfast as being totally unjustified.
15: People are rightly sickened by the horrific attack on Monday night in North Belfast. As you have just said, the man arrested has been in court in Belfast this morning and charged. I want to thank the Police Service of Northern Ireland and other first responders and members of the public who responded with such bravery. And our thoughts are with the victim. But let me be clear, Mr. Speaker. The acts of violence and arson that followed are totally unjustified. This morning I spoke with the First Minister, the Deputy First Minister and the Chief Constable. And the Secretary of State for Northern Ireland is meeting leaders in Belfast today. We are united in calling for calm and determined to restore order, support the police and all those on the front line, and ensure that justice is done.
6: Well, let's bring in our Deputy Political Editor, Sam Coates. Sam, everyone in the Commons calling for calm, but also an acknowledgement of the anger that a lot of people are feeling.
16: That's right. You heard Keir Starmer there. Later in Prime Minister's questions, he made clear that he'd been meeting MPs from Northern Ireland. I think that meeting's probably happening roundabout now in order to discuss the events of last night. You heard a united front, I think, from Kemi Badenoch alongside Keir Starmer. She said that she found it deeply, deeply disturbing, the scenes in Belfast last night. That's significant. Not because you wouldn't expect an opposition leader to call for calm, but there's a divide, because those on the right, some of those on the far right, have been sort of fueling those protests. Most notably, You had messages on social media by Rupert Lowe, the head of Restore UK, a party to the right of reform, and those were being amplified. They were being retweeted by Elon Musk. Last night, Rupert Lowe simply posted, millions must go out on the streets in order to have change, and a picture of the suspect. And yes, Elon Musk was retweeting that. So I think what's going on in the Commons chamber, one of the things that was happening was an attempt to counter that. But there's some tricky policy substance here too. Gavin Robinson is the DUP leader, and he spoke in Prime Minister's Questions, and he said a lot of what you'd expect about the medieval and sadistic murder. But he did also make the point that the suspect came up via the common travel area from the Republic of Ireland. So the Republic of Ireland is, of course, in the EU, and there's no physical border between that and Northern Ireland, part of the UK, which, of course, isn't in the EU. And Gavin Robinson said we need to look at the open and porous border. Now, that's not a political position that felt tenable. You know, there's long been a discussion about what should be done, but as part of the Good Friday Agreement, there is no security or sort of migration checking infrastructure on that border for fear that it could become a target of paramilitaries. So some in Northern Ireland putting a pretty tricky subject on the table. Keir Starmer notably just completely sidestepped that element of the question in the Commons Chamber.
6: Okay, Sam, thanks very much. Let's just bring you a bit of breaking news. And this follows comments made by the Turkish leader, Recep Erdogan. He said that Israel's attacks on Syria and Lebanon have reached a point where they also threaten Turkey, and that Israel's aggression poses a threat to the whole world and must be stopped. Well, Benjamin Netanyahu has responded, saying that Israel will continue to take action against Iran. Writing on X, he said, the anti-Semitic dictator Erdogan, who is committing genocide against the Kurds, supports the Hamas terrorist organization, oppresses his own people, and imprisons political rivals, is the last person who can lecture the State of Israel on morality. The State of Israel and the IDF, the most moral army in the world, will continue to take forceful action against Iran and its proxies, which threaten the Middle East and the entire world. Well, let's bring you some more news that's broken in the last few minutes. An Afghan national and a Sudanese national have been jailed at Canterbury Crown Court for 2 years and 2 years and 3 months, respectively, under the new small boats law. 32-year-old Mohammed Tajik and 26-year-old Al-Nur Ali are the first people to be sentenced for a new offence of endangering others during a channel crossing. This video is footage shown in court today of Mohammed Tajik, that's the Afghan national, steering the tiller on board a dinghy driving across the English Channel. The Crown Prosecution Service says that today's sentences act as a stark warning to those who may commit the new offence.
17: The message that these prosecutions and sentences bring is quite simple. If you put your hand on the tiller of a small boat crossing the Channel, you will go to prison. And once you have served your sentence, arrangements will be made for you to be deported from the country. You'll not be free to roam the streets of the United Kingdom. You'll go to prison. These cases are dealt with swiftly, and you'll be in prison from the moment you set foot on UK soil to the moment you are deported from the UK.
6: 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Coming up, all the latest reaction to the violence in Belfast.
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0: 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Two, when it's time, just say, "Play Hot Mics on TuneIn." 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
3: Let's return to our top story now. The family of the victim of the knife attack in Belfast, Stephen Ogilvie, have said that unrest in the city is not welcome and peaceful protest is the only way forward. 30-year-old Hadi Aladid has been remanded in custody after being charged with attempted murder following the attack, as well as threats to kill an NHS radiographer and possession of a knife. It comes after serious disorder broke out in Belfast last night, with adults and children fleeing as cars and homes were set alight. Well, in a statement, Mr. Ogilvie's family said, "We are completely devastated by the horrific attack on our loved one in Kinnaird Avenue. This has been a massive shock to our whole family. And right now, our only priority is being at his bedside and helping him recover. We are aware of the tensions and talk of protests following the incident. We want to make it absolutely clear that overnight unrest is not welcome and peaceful protest is the only way forward. We have many migrants who make a deeply valuable contribution to our country, including our healthcare system and hospitality sector, and we depend on them to make our country work. We do not want this terrible tragedy to be used to divide people or fuel hostility." That is the statement from Stephen Ogilvie's family, the victim of Monday's stabbing. Well, joining me now is Jonathan Hall, who's an independent reviewer of terror legislation. Jonathan, very good to talk to you today and get your thoughts. Yesterday, there was a lot of conversation around whether or not we thought this was linked to terrorism. How easy is it to define whether an incident, something like this, is linked to terrorism?
4: Well, I hate to disagree with you, but I don't think that there was a huge amount of speculation about whether this was terrorism. I mean, I follow social media pretty quickly in the aftermath of these sorts of events.
3: In terms of what we heard from the Assistant Chief Constable and the Chief Constable last night, and they said that they'd consult yesterday afternoon, and they said that they consulted the counter-terrorism police. So it was out there as something that they were considering, but they said they didn't think it fell into terrorism.
4: That's right. But what I'm talking about is public speculation. Now, often when you have these attacks, and I think back to the terrible attack by Michael Adebolajo and his associate on Fusilier Lee Rigby some years ago, you think, well, this surely, it's so horrific, it must have been done to pursue some cause. My impression is that, although, of course, counterterrorism police looked at it, the public weren't really wondering whether or not it was terrorism to any great degree. And I think that can only be because they've priced in the possibility, and this must be after Southport, of non-ideological violence, which in fact is quite wise, because something that police are very aware of this now is that it's quite difficult in many of these cases to say just because someone's carried out extreme violence, it doesn't actually mean that you have done this in order to pursue some sort of cause. And the difference between terrorism and what the authorities like to call violence-fixated individuals is often wafer thin. Now, we don't know anything about this particular individual's motivations, but I thought that was interesting, that the real issue was not, is this terrorism or not, but trying to find out more details about the person.
3: Mm. And for the victim, of course, the motivation makes very little difference, doesn't it?
4: That's right. And it's one of the weird ones about national security, because if you're a victim of a stabbing, it doesn't matter whether the person was doing it for this reason or that reason, you're in hospital. I suppose the only thing that you can say is that there are certain attacks generally terrorist attacks, but they can also be non-terrorist attacks like the events at Southport or this particular one, which have a sort of public resonance and which really seem to light the touch paper. Sometimes that will be, you know, exploited by bad actors, but sometimes it would just genuinely be shocking and have a real effect on the sense of public well-being in the country. And I think that although there has been unlawful and disgraceful violence, I think there's also a lot of legitimate concern about how this sort of thing could happen on the streets of the UK.
3: And the fact, as you say, that there is some resonance in the public and it spurred violence on the street, whatever the motivation, the impact on community cohesion is great, isn't it?
4: I think that's right, which is why, I mean, I've raised the question of how national security and a lot of the recent migration should be considered together. Social cohesion, resilience is important, and that's important for, I mean, obvious reasons. It's nice to live in a country where people feel safe to go about, but also increasingly these sorts of divisions are going to be exploited by bad actors. And I will include within that Russia, China and Iran. They will have their reasons for promoting the sort of division that we've seen and stoking it up. So resilience is pretty important at the moment. And I think the question that I was asking myself is going back to what the Americans had said in their national security strategy in 2025, which was they thought that migration was an issue of national security for them. And they weren't talking about migration into the US, they're talking about migration into Europe. And I suppose I was just trying to ask myself, is migration a matter for national security? And I suppose the answer is it can be. I mean, in the context of Northern Ireland, where there is perhaps a greater risk of really serious violence happening anyway, so it's a matter of national security, because of that resilience point that you rightly make out, that people feel and are genuinely divided by this sort of stuff. And I've just been reminding myself about the fact that people who do come from war-torn areas, particularly people who've suffered trauma, may often have mental health problems as well. And there is an increased risk, not obviously true of every single person who comes from those areas, but there is an increased risk, and that's a matter of recognised risk assessment. And I suppose I was also thinking to myself about the question of individuals coming into this country in the sort of recent waves that we've seen who can be exploited by state actors like Iran. So I think the answer is there probably is a national security dimension. And I mean, the reason I've mentioned this, and it's not necessarily a comfortable thing for people to hear, is I think it's better to have a sober discussion about these than to say nothing about it and leave it in the hands of the extremists. Because obviously there are voices out there who want to say, look, no one's talking about this issue. Well, this is the answer. And the answers they're going to prescribe could be quite extreme and dangerous.
3: As we're talking to you, we're looking at these images from today, the live pictures from the skycopter of houses burnt out last night. And that point that you just made there, I think, is really interesting about those coming to our country who've come from war-torn places. Do you think that we need to acknowledge that many of those who come, those who genuinely may need asylum because of the horrors that they're escaping, have got significantly different mental health needs and requirements? Do you think this should be something that is starting to be factored into decisions of who we admit?
4: Well, that's a million-dollar question. I mean, as you said, under the current approach, people who have experienced extremely traumatic violence and indeed may even have participated in that violence may, for that very reason, be entitled to humanitarian protection because they will be able to say that they can't go back to the country, that they are at risk from a particular clan or tribe or from the state, and the state can't provide protection. Therefore, they're entitled to humanitarian protection. These are really, really difficult issues, and I'm not going to try, in my role as terrorism reviewer, I'm not going to try and work out what the policy solution is, but I do think that we need to factor it in, as you say.
3: Do you think increased immigration has negatively affected national security?
4: Yes, if I'm candid, I do. When I'm talking about the large waves that have come over, I mean, bear in mind, I'm looking at it from the national security perspective. I'm not trying to speak about the economic impact. I mean, I'm not an economist. But of course, I mean, there is a risk that if people come into the country who you don't want to come in, who've got these sorts of traumas, who may be connected to foreign states or terrorist organisations, or you simply don't know anything about this, of course there is a risk, because those people may not have any allegiance to the UK, or maybe coming in, bringing in ideology or experiences that aren't good to have. So I think the answer must be yes. I realise that's a slightly bleak observation to make, and I think I would focus, I suppose, on the latest types of migration, where you get, I mean, going back to this point, and it's really hard, isn't it? The people who probably most deserve humanitarian protection come from the very countries where the ideology and the experiences that they have are most likely to cause us harm. It's a really difficult one, isn't it?
3: Do you think the government is considering that? Do you think the government is looking at national security on one hand and migration on the other at the same time when they're making a policy and making these decisions?
4: I'm not convinced that they are. I mean, what I've noticed is that you've got the Trump White House saying in quite extravagant terms, civilizational erasure, all of those sorts of things that you associate with, you know, J.D. Vance and things like that. Now, you may not agree with the way in which it's said in the rhetoric, but it's very interesting to me that that is right up at the core of the U.S. national security strategy, saying that European nations, their national security and therefore U.S. national security is being undermined by migration. I do think that you can't just say nothing about it. I think you've got to have a response to it. And at the moment, I haven't heard any response to that. It's almost as if that sort of comment has gone by in the wind.
3: So let's be clear. You're saying that, you know, that national security is being put at risk because the government is not considering that when it's looking at migration and its migration policy.
4: Yeah, I'd say that in two ways. I mean, firstly, I think the national security is put at risk if the government doesn't have a policy position on the national security implications, because then you will get the extreme voices who will say, oh, well, this is the answer. Let's do something incredibly extreme and dangerous, which, I mean, we probably have the effect of undermining national security. Remember, there are lots of people on the extremes, and I'm thinking in particular of the extreme right wing, who've got very crude solutions based on race or ethnicity or whatever, which I think would be disastrous. So I think it undermines national security if the government doesn't have a policy. And secondly, yes, I think that if a lot of people come in from Afghanistan, that will have an impact on national security. And therefore, in considering how they go about tackling things like the small boat crisis or irregular migration, that's something they need to take account of.
3: And in short, there isn't an easy solution, is there? I mean, we cannot just stop migration into the UK because of national security.
4: Yeah, I think that's obviously right. You don't want to stop migration because of national security. I suppose there are lots of potential policy solutions to this, looking at who you want to welcome in and who you want to take extra efforts to try and deter or keep away from. But that policy solution area goes way outside my remit. I think all I'm trying to raise, and it, you know, it's an uncomfortable point, but it's a point that I'm here to be independent and to raise these points, is that there is a national security dimension in my view.
3: Jonathan Hall, KC, independent reviewer of terrorism legislation. Really interesting to get your thoughts today. Thank you. Thank you very much.
4: Thank you.
3: You're watching Sky News Today. Coming up, President Trump's fresh warning to Iran. All latest on that next.
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15: From all walks of life.
3: Donald Trump says he is close to ordering new strikes on Iran, targeting power plants and bridges, as he warned Tehran will pay the price for taking too long to negotiate a peace deal. Posting on social media, the US president said Iran's military is a complete and total mess. Much of it, like their navy and air force, doesn't even exist anymore. They have been completely defeated. Iran is all talk and no action. The bully of the Middle East is dead. They've taken too long to negotiate a deal that would have been great for them. Now they will have to pay the price. Well, last night, America carried out a series of strikes on Iranian military and surveillance sites after blaming Iran for downing a US helicopter. In response, Iran launched attacks on 21 targets at US bases in Bahrain, Jordan and Kuwait. Well, we're joined now by former UK ambassador to Iran and the Director General of the Middle East Association, Nicholas Hopton. Nicholas, very good to talk to you today. What do you think Iran's reaction will be to the comments that we've heard from President Trump?
16: Well, I think they've already indicated that they've been here before. They probably were expecting this kind of rhetoric coming from the White House, given the pattern of this war, which is now over 100 days old, of course. And I think what we're seeing at the moment is the president of the United States seems increasingly trapped in a war of his own making, of course. This is a war of choice that he launched with Israel on the 28th of February, and struggling to find ways to bring it to a conclusion. So the Iranians have said that they're even considering whether they want to continue with negotiations. Incidentally, they deny the downing of the helicopters by them, for what that's worth, which may not be a lot. But I think the Iranians are ready to, the regime is ready to continue targeting the U.S. bases, the allies of the United States in the region, in the GCC in particular. So this is likely to lead to another small escalation, but ultimately has to come back to talks and some kind of agreement, at least, that might open the Strait of Hormuz.
3: And whilst there may be, as you say, a small escalation, the talks are still continuing in the background, aren't they?
16: As far as one knows, and I would assume so, the talks, and I think it's right to describe them as talks rather than negotiations at this stage, largely conducted by mediators, as far as one can tell. The Pakistanis, the Qataris in particular, are playing a very significant role. And they have brought the two sides together close enough, it seems, that the outline of an interim initial agreement is there. And that would not be a long-lasting, sustainable peace deal. Let's not confuse ourselves. That will take many more months, I would imagine, to negotiate. But this would at least build on the ceasefire, which has been theoretically in place since the 8th of April, and lead to some sort of opening in a more normal fashion, not back to what it was before, but a more normal passage of maritime traffic through the Strait of Hormuz.
3: In terms of the comments that we're hearing from President Trump and the Iranian leadership, do you think that this is strengthening the hardliners within Iran rather than weakening them?
16: Well, undoubtedly, the longer this goes on, the stronger the hardline elements within the regime feel, and the more vindicated those voices within the Iranian system who have always said it was a mistake to negotiate with the United States, particularly with President Trump's White House, the more vindicated they will feel by this. And, you know, I

0: You know, I think what we need to see at this point is a de-escalation, but it does seem quite some way off at this point. And the United States, I think, needs to recognize that a deal cannot be just in one direction. The difficulty, of course, for the president is that he's under pressure, not only from Republican voices, his own allies within the US, who do not want to see any concessions, any kind of unfreezing of Iranian assets as part of an initial agreement. The Iranians are demanding that. He's also under pressure from his Israeli ally, the only ally the US has in this offensive war. They are continuing to prosecute the war on Hezbollah in Lebanon. And what has changed this week, I think, that's significant, is that Iran has expanded its equation, if you like, for peace and even for an initial agreement by making very clear that Israel stopping attacking Lebanon has to be an intrinsic part of the deal that the US does with Iran. And they've demonstrated this for the first time by attacking Israel when Israel attacked a third country, namely they attacked Beirut. That brought about an Iranian response. That's the first time that that's happened, and that is significant because it does change the equation.
1: And as far as the UK is concerned, do you think that we have a useful role to play here? Do you think that, that President Trump is listening to Keir Starmer at the moment?
0: I wish that was the case. I'm sure there are diplomatic exchanges ongoing. But I think the course of this war and the 12-day war back last June between Israel and Iran, which was ended by the US intervention, I think the course of that shows that not only is the White House not really using the expertise available from its allies, such as the UK, but many countries in the Gulf, particularly the Omanis, have reached out and been ignored in their attempts to advise the US how to get out of this situation. But it's also ignoring its own expertise within the United States, deep expertise. Many thousands of people have huge knowledge of Iran and the Islamic Republic, but don't seem to be being given much bandwidth, shall we say, in the White House.
1: Really interesting. Nicholas Hobden, former UK ambassador to Iran and the Director General of the Middle East Association. Thank you. Thank you very much. Right, let's get a look now at the weather.
2: You're looking happy.
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1: High pressure building in the south will bring a big change in the weather for the weekend. For now, it remains cool and unsettled for the time of year. The afternoon will be showery, with some of the showers turning heavy and thundery, especially in the north and east. Wales and the southwest will become drier over time, but it will be cool for all, with temperatures only reaching the mid-teens Celsius. By early evening, much of the west will be dry, but there'll be increasing cloud over the Republic of Ireland. Overnight, that cloud will spread eastwards, bringing outbreaks of rain that will turn heavy over the higher ground. Winds will freshen as well. Thursday looks dull and wet for the entire country, with the exception of northern Scotland, which will be mostly cloudy with a few showers. The rain will ease as it spreads eastwards, but will stay cloudy with patchy rain and drizzle along with hill fog. Temperatures ranging from just 13 Celsius in the north to 17 in the south.
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1: You're watching Sky News Today. Coming up, we will cross to Belfast as the family of the man stabbed in Monday's attack released a statement following last night's violence that you can see here. We are looking at the aftermath and the clear-up in the next hour.

0: Hello, you're watching Sky News Today. With me, Jane Secker. It's 2 o'clock. These are the headlines. The family of the Belfast knife victim thank those who have stepped in to save his life and say that overnight unrest is not welcome. The Prime Minister also condemns the violence following a night of fire and fury in response to the city's knife attack.
1: But let me be clear, Mr. Speaker. The acts of violence and arson that followed are totally unjustified.
0: The suspect in Monday's incident, Hadi Aladid, is remanded in custody after being charged with the attempted murder of Stephen Ogilvie. Residents tell their devastation as they take in the damage and destruction left behind.
2: I've lost a home, mate. 13 years out here, and that's gone. The house is wrecked, mate. The whole house is completely destroyed.
0: Also this afternoon, the first two people are jailed under a new offence of endangering others during a channel crossing. Donald Trump says he's close to ordering new strikes on Iran as he warns that Tehran will have to pay the price. Hello, good morning. Good afternoon, even. We start with breaking news. The family of the victim of a knife attack in Belfast, Stephen Ogilvie, has said that unrest in the city is not welcome and peaceful protest is the only way forward. 30-year-old Hadi Aladid has been remanded in custody after being charged with attempted murder following the attack, as well as threats to kill an NHS radiographer and possession of a knife. It comes after serious disorder broke out in Belfast last night, with adults and children fleeing as cars and homes were set alight. Well, Stephen Ogilvie's family have released a statement saying, "We are completely devastated by the horrific attack on our loved one on Kinnaird Avenue. This has been a massive shock to our whole family. And right now, our only priority is being at his bedside and helping him recover. We want to say a profound thank you to the local people who bravely stepped in during the attack. Your quick actions absolutely saved his life, and we will never forget what you did for him in that moment. We are aware of the tensions and talks of protest following this incident. We want to make it absolutely clear that overnight unrest is not welcome and peaceful protest is the only way forward. We have many migrants who make a deeply valuable contribution to our country, including in our healthcare system and hospitality sector, and we depend on them to make our country work. We do not want this terrible tragedy to be used to divide people or fuel hostility." Meanwhile, the UK media watchdog Ofcom says it has written to online platform companies about the increased risk of their platforms being used to stir up hatred, promote violence and commit other offences after posts were circulating on social media and messaging services advertising protests. Back in Belfast, the public transport operator Translink says no buses will depart after 5 p.m. this evening and train departures will stop at 6 due to expected protests tonight. It comes after a group of people set fire to a bus yesterday on New Tenants Road in East Belfast. Translink's statement said there'll be no bus departures after 5 p.m. and no train services after 6 p.m. Our correspondent Conor Gillis is in Belfast with the latest.
3: And we have just returned here to what is the epicentre of the disorder last night, returning from another part of the city where the police and the UK Government Secretary of State, Hilary Benn, held a joint news conference answering questions from the media. And it's fair to say there is a united front in the condemnation of the violence and disorder that we witnessed here on the streets of the Northern Irish capital last night. The Secretary of State and the police both saying nothing can justify the violence last night. They branded those hooded people wearing balaclavas as well, attacking homes and cars that you can see here on the street behind me. They called them masked thugs trying to burn and to intimidate. And they also said this was an act of self-harm against communities. Now, we are expecting some organised protests to pop up again here in Belfast over the course of today into this evening as well. And with that comes a significant policing operation. The Chief Constable of the PSNI here in Northern Ireland saying that they will be putting significant additional resources onto these streets this evening, and they have requested mutual aid. That is essentially a request that is sent to other forces across the UK to try and get them to deploy some of their officers to assist with these efforts here in Northern Ireland. I also asked the Chief Constable, when he was calling for calm, whether clearly the protesters were not listening to him last night. Will that cut through today after the scenes that we witnessed here? And also some political questions swirling too, particularly around the common travel area. Clearly that is a policy, that is an initiative that allows seamless travel between Ireland and Northern Ireland. Why is that important in the context of this? Well, we now know details that have emerged from court proceedings and from law enforcement of the past 24 hours that the suspect as part of this investigation, who has been charged and appeared at court at Belfast Magistrates this morning, made his journey by bus in 2023 from Dublin into the UK and was residing here in Belfast. Clearly a courtesy of the common travel area. So questions for the Secretary of State representing the UK government here about whether that now is open to exploitation and whether that is fit for purpose. And that's something that I tried to ask during that press conference.
4: The common travel area, as you know, is a long-standing arrangement which brings great benefit to the citizens of the Republic of Ireland and of the United Kingdom, and many people in Northern Ireland go across the non-existent border to go to work, to worship. When I said reflect, I'm talking about the circumstances of this particular case. I spoke briefly last night to Helen McEntee in Ireland about this because, of course, people will be seeking more information about the precise movements of the individual, and my written statement sets out, when it is published, what we know from the suspect themselves about how they said that they arrived. But the common travel area is really important, but we have a job to try and enforce immigration law, and that is why there is already close cooperation between the authorities in the United Kingdom and Ireland.
5: But is it working?
4: Well, in this particular case, an individual has been accused of committing a very, very serious offence. The fault lies with the person who has been charged and not with others who quite legitimately are able to come to countries across Europe and claim asylum. And if their case is justified, we have a long and honourable tradition in Britain providing shelter to those who are fleeing the most appalling circumstances. In some cases, not that dissimilar to the appalling circumstances we saw on the streets of Northern Ireland last night.
6: So, you're right. Yesterday, we got all the political leaders together, we got civic leaders together, and everybody called for calm after this awful, awful assault. And we asked for everybody to let due process take its course. I can tell you a lot of people did listen to that, and a lot of people who were going to go on the streets did not go on the streets. Yeah. I also have to acknowledge a number of community leaders and politicians who were out there trying to ensure that people behaved. And there was a lot of peaceful protest in Northern Ireland yesterday. Lawful, sensible, proportionate, peaceful protest. I would ask for everybody, again, to step up to make sure that those that were involved last night, look at what they did last night. Look at the damage it's caused to their futures. Think about the consequences for their families, their neighbourhoods, their communities. It's very easy as young people to get carried away with a tide. It's very easy, these days especially, to look online and be persuaded by people who know nothing about Northern Ireland, know nothing about the communities in Northern Ireland, know nothing about the history of Northern Ireland, to take actions that they otherwise would not take. Stop looking at this nonsense. Stop listening to these idiots. We will be going after them for the incitement that they've been doing. Everybody, please, think about what happened last night and the terror that you caused to innocent families a young family with a two-month-old baby being evacuated. Let's just think about the society we want to live in.
3: Just to follow up there.
6: Let's stop it.
3: You're going to follow up on people inciting online.
6: Yes.
3: Who are you talking about?
6: I'm not talking about individuals in this press conference, but people will know who were online last night and inciting this behaviour. They will know what they were doing.
3: Are you talking about Elon Musk?
6: I'm not talking about individuals. I'm talking about the people that we will be investigating, as we did last year, and we prosecuted those individuals successfully. And that will happen again. There are consequences to what people do that lead to the actions that we saw last night. And the police will ensure that those consequences are carried through. I promise you that.
3: And the scene here in Belfast lays bare the human toll of the disorder last night. We were here at 7 o'clock this morning, and let me tell you, it resembled something from a movie set, a war zone, as it was described. This is the cleaned up version. They've been sweeping the streets here in the past few hours, but look at this burnt out car. If we take you down here, just across the street, actually, you can see, a child's toy and a child's device there. I mean, boarded up at windows right the way along the street. Just inside this window here, actually, is one resident that we were speaking to. His windows were smashed in. A car was set alight here, and you can see the direction of travel and the scorch marks that essentially engulfed his property, and within there was his living room. Thankfully, no one was in the property at that time. He was standing just across the road watching this horror unfold, and he has lost absolutely everything. No insurance, no nothing, and that clearly has been a traumatic event for him. We continue the journey across, and more cars strewn across the road. When we arrived here this morning, we were able to see inside these properties, to see some of the human touches that you would expect, whether it be televisions that had melted essentially off the walls due to the ferocity of the heat, due to the ferocity of the scale. And if you just picture yourself exactly where I am standing just now, would have been where these masked individuals wearing balaclavas were literally attacking people's homes. Across here, a Ukrainian family were living in there at the time. Well, we had a conversation with the occupant in there. She was leaving shortly after 7:30 this morning, armed with her suitcase, and she made her escape, her exit from this community, unclear where she will go next. And that shows you just a number of stories here about the real life community impact that this is having. And we've been chatting to some of those individuals.
5: That is Steve, right over there, and watch the whole house go up.
3: How are you feeling about that?
5: I've lost a home, man. 13 years out here. And that's gone. The house is wrecked, mate. The whole house is completely destroyed. From top to bottom. It's literally all gone.
3: Did you see footage of... I mean, you were standing across the road watching it happen.
5: The car was here even before it went up. It was a real car, and I seen him lighting it. I told him, this is my house. I knew it was going to catch fire. And
3: so they were setting fire to the car, but then the car clearly...
5: And then that one there... And then it was a red one. It caught fire the whole house. All the sparks on flying. It was actually the door went up first. And then I knew straight away that was it gone.
3: There anyone in the property?
5: The property was completely empty, no. As I says, I was standing there watching it. And literally told them before they lit the fire, I says, this is my house here. I'm sure they didn't care anyway, did they?
3: What's your message to the people who have wrecked your property?
5: They've done it in one of their own. One of their own. I understand they're all angry and all that, but I just lost a home, so...
7: Last night it was a very bad moment of my life. Again, saying whatever happened. I was in my house with my children and the smoke came in. And then we were obliged to switch off, to close the window to prevent the smoke going in. And then my kid started to ask me, Daddy, where is smoke coming from?
3: And that was smoke from the bus.
7: From the bus, which was burnt yesterday.
3: And did you know at that stage it was from the bus, or was there confusion amid that moment as well?
7: I knew the tension which was in the city. I didn't know that already the bus took fire. I didn't know how to tell the children. My children have two boys and one girl in the house. They saw the smoke coming in. I couldn't know what to tell them.
8: And, you know, this is your street here, nearby your street. It's like something, as I say, from a war zone. I mean, how are you feeling about this? This must be really emotional for you.
7: It's horrific. It's terrifying being on the street at this time. And it's like a war zone, as you can see. But there's no justice where we live. And unfortunately, I am sorry for whatever happened. I sympathize with the family and I pray for the recovery for the victim, but we don't support violence. And my call is to see if we can be together, live together and support each other instead of fighting against each other.
3: Now, the Sky News helicopter last night was in the sky getting a bird's eye view of the vast number of people who were forced to flee their homes as angry mobs descended on their front doors, on their front windows. Police confirming to us today that the youngest person to be evacuated from a property here in Belfast was just 2 months old. Now, clearly, the major efforts are now focused on emergency accommodation for those people who have been turfed out onto the street as a result of this, and clearly all eyes now are on whether there are more flare-ups over the course of this afternoon and this evening, as police are predicting and preparing for.
0: Conor Gillis there. Well, our correspondent Dan Whitehead has this update after the suspect Hadid Aludid appeared in court this morning.
9: Yeah, we've just come up from the Magistrates Court now, actually, to City Hall, where we've just heard from Michelle O'Neill, the first minister. But yes, we were in court this morning to cover the proceedings. There, it was a brief hearing this morning where, of course, Hadi Aludid has been remanded in custody. He was denied bail. We couldn't see him. He appeared via video link, but he faced those three charges, including attempted murder. He's been, as I say, remanded and still an appearance on the 8th of July. Political reaction wise, we've been hearing from the First Minister. They've spoken on the steps here of City Hall. We know that Michelle O'Neill spoke to the Prime Minister this morning. I'll come on to that in a moment, but this is what Michelle O'Neill's overall reaction was the morning after the violence that we saw.
10: Obviously, given what happened on Monday night, the horrific attack that we all witnessed in North Belfast, and I think the reverberations that are still being felt, people were shocked, people were concerned, people were worried for safety, all very understandable emotions. But what we saw spill onto our streets since Monday night has been nothing short of thuggery. What we saw has been nothing short of racism. We've saw youths taken to the streets, young men masked, attacking families, burning them out of their homes, attacking public property, attacking businesses. All we've seen is criminality on our streets.
9: Michelle O'Neill there condemning, of course, the violence seen in Belfast last night. She told us that she spoke to Sir Keir Starmer, the Prime Minister, on the phone this morning. I asked her whether or not she discussed any concerns over the common travel area and the border with Ireland, of course, following the details surrounding the suspect in this case, which led to the violence last night, and whether or not people who have genuine concerns about migration into Northern Ireland but do not want violence, what her message to those people were.
10: Well, I think there's a lot of misinformation out there in terms of immigration. Of course, immigration needs to be controlled. Of course, we need to have control over borders. Everybody, there's no country in the world that doesn't have control of their borders. But I want to see an immigration system that is both enforceable, that is human rights compliant, that is stands up to international standards, that is like something that everybody can understand. But I think that's a debate for another day, because what we're talking about today is thuggery in the streets. What we're talking about is people who don't have white skin being hounded out of their homes. What we're talking about today is businesses being shut because they've their windows and doors put in around them. Like, this is not about anything other than criminality on our streets. So let's divorce the two things. Let's have a debate, and I regularly do have this conversation with the British Prime Minister and other British ministers. I'll actually leave here before we do the executive. I'm meeting with Minister Norris as well, again, around some of these issues. But, like, immigration is not a devolved matter. It sits solely in London. And we made that case to the British Prime Minister again this morning.
9: I think it's really interesting they're mentioning, of course, that immigration isn't a devolved issue. It was a slightly frosty response from the First Minister, who, you know, rightly wanted to focus on the horrific events, but what didn't want to be drawn in, of course, on essentially what sparked the violence last night, and saying that this is criminality and the immigration side of it is a debate for another day. The border, of course, been an issue for many, many decades, and it looks like it will continue to be one. Just one extra point on which we heard from the court case this morning, and Conor was referring there to the concerns about maybe further protests this afternoon and into the evening. We know the extra resource mutual aid coming over from other parts of the UK when it comes to police helping the PSNI. But the judge in the case, unrelated, of course, to the charges mentioned this morning, did say that anyone who attacks members of our community can expect to go to prison. And he wanted that message to be sent out loud and clear. So a message from the judge there with all eyes of the press on Belfast Magistrates Court this morning. Adding to the police, adding to the politicians, that they do not want to see a repeat of the violence of the houses being burnt, the bus set alight, and those mobs right across Belfast, masked mobs, really causing fear across the city. They don't want that repeated this evening.
0: Dan Whitehead there. Well, at Prime Minister's questions earlier, Sir Keir Starmer condemned the acts of violence in Belfast as being totally unjustified.
11: People are rightly sickened by the horrific attack on Monday night in North Belfast. As you have just said, the man arrested has been in court in Belfast this morning and charged. I want to thank the Police Service of Northern Ireland and other first responders and members of the public who responded with such bravery. And our thoughts are with the victim. But let me be clear, Mr. Speaker. The acts of violence and arson that followed are totally unjustified. This morning I spoke with the First Minister, the Deputy First Minister and the Chief Constable. And the Secretary of State for Northern Ireland is meeting leaders in Belfast today. We are united in calling for calm and determined to restore order, support the police and all those on the front line and ensure that justice is done.
0: Well, Deputy Political Editor Sam Coates has more.
12: Later in Prime Minister's questions, he made clear that he'd be meeting MPs from Northern Ireland. I think that meeting's probably happening roundabout now in order to discuss the events of last night. You heard a united front, I think, from Kemi Badenoch alongside Keir Starmer. She said that she was found it deeply, deeply disturbing, the scenes in Belfast last night. That's significant. Not because you wouldn't expect an opposition leader to call for calm, but there's a divide because those on the right, some of those on the far right, have been sort of fueling those protests. Most notably, you had messages on social media by Rupert Lowe, the head of Restore UK, a party to the right of Reform, and those were being amplified. They were being retweeted by Elon Musk. Last night, Rupert Lowe simply posted, "Millions must go out on the streets in order to have change," and a picture of the suspect. And yes, so Elon Musk was retweeting that. So I think what's going on in the Commons Chamber, one of the things that was happening was an attempt to counter that. But there's some tricky policy substance here too. Gavin Robinson is the DUP leader, and he spoke in Prime Minister's questions, and he said a lot of what you'd expect about the medieval and sadistic murder. But he did also make the point that the suspect came up via the common travel area from the Republic of Ireland. So the Republic of Ireland, of course, in the EU, and there's no physical border between that and Northern Ireland, part of the UK, which, of course, isn't in the EU. And Gavin Robinson said we need to look at the open and porous border. Now, that's not a political position that felt tenable. You know, there's long been a discussion about what should be done, but as part of the Good Friday Agreement, there is no security or sort of migration checking infrastructure on that border for fear that it could become a target of paramilitaries. So some in Northern Ireland putting a pretty tricky subject on the table. Keir Starmer notably just completely sidestepped that element of the question in the Commons Chamber.
0: Sam Coates there. You're watching Sky News Today. Coming up, Donald Trump warns Iran it will have to pay the price, as he says negotiations are taking too long.
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0: Now, the first two people to be sentenced under a new offence of endangering others during a channel crossing have been jailed. Let's talk now to our correspondent, Oliver Whitfield-Miocic. Who can tell us more, Oliver?
1: Yes, Jane, this new law that has only been passed in January under Vekupa when she was a Home Secretary needs three elements in order to be successful. First, that a small boat has departed either the Netherlands, France or Belgium, that people's lives have been put at risk. And thirdly, that people didn't have the right paperwork to come into the UK. And that's what has been successfully proved in both of the cases that were heard in Canterbury Crown Court today. First of all, relating to Mohammed Tajik. This is a 32-year-old national from Afghanistan. Now, during the court, there was CCTV footage played from a drone that showed just how dangerously overcrowded that small vessel was. Some of the people you can see there were not wearing life vests, so the CPS was able to prove that people's lives were at risk. He himself did not know how to pilot a boat and had asked other passengers to look on YouTube about how to do so. Now, he said that he had fled the Taliban in Afghanistan because they had murdered his father and his brother. He left behind a wife and a child, and he'd asked for a sentence of no more than 12 months through his barrister. The judge, though, passing a sentence of 2 years imprisonment. He will now have his case looked at by the Home Office to see whether he is eligible for deportation, even though he's applied for asylum. Now, there was also a second case that we heard, Alnur Ali. This is a person from Sudan. On the 9th of April, his small vessel left from just south of Boulogne-sur-Mer in northern France at about 7 o'clock in the morning, and there was 74 people on board, but there was only 19 life vests. Again, when the vessel was found, it was dangerously underinflated. People had been crammed on board that boat, and people were seen with their legs dangling off the side. Now, earlier on in the day, two men and two women had died getting into difficulty in the water in France. It was made clear during the court case that he had not been tried as a part of those deaths. He said that he was forced to take control of the boat by armed people smugglers in northern France. He's been handed a sentence of 27 months. This is what the CPS has had to say.
2: The message that these prosecutions and sentences bring is quite simple. If you put your hand on the tiller of a small boat crossing the channel, you will go to prison. And once you have served your sentence, arrangements will be made for you to be deported from the country. You'll not be free to roam the streets of the United Kingdom. You'll go to prison. These cases are dealt with swiftly, and you'll be in prison from the moment you set foot on UK soil to the moment you are deported from the UK.
1: Well, as I say, both men had put in asylum applications. One of them had a failed asylum case in Greece. Both of the cases, though, the Home Office say, will be looked at to see whether these men can be deported.
0: Oliver, thank you very much. Donald Trump says he is weighing up new strikes on Iran, targeting power plants and bridges, as he warns that they will pay the price for taking too long to negotiate a peace deal. Posting on social media, the US president said Iran's military is a complete and total mess. Much of it, like their navy and air force, doesn't even exist anymore. They have been completely defeated. Iran is all talk and no action. The bully of the Middle East is dead. They've taken too long to negotiate a deal that would have been great for them. Now they will have to pay the price. Well, last night, America carried out a series of strikes on Iranian military and surveillance sites after blaming Iran for downing a US helicopter. In response, Iran launched attacks on 21 targets at US bases in Bahrain, Jordan and Kuwait. Iran is now warning any attacks by the US military will see them respond with even more severe and widespread attacks. Let's get the latest from Washington with our US correspondent, David Blevins. David, so what do you make of Trump's latest threats?
3: Well, the president says these strikes may continue now that he's close to targeting power plants and bridges. He's also been talking to Fox News about the downing of that US Apache helicopter, which appeared to have triggered this latest round of tit-for-tat strikes. The president says the Iranian drone landed right between the two pilots, that it was on fire but didn't explode. So it sounds like they were very lucky on this occasion. They were rescued from the water off the coast of Oman by an unmanned drone boat. And in response to the downing of that helicopter, the Americans fired 20 missiles overnight at military and surveillance sites in Iran. Iran retaliated, targeting US bases in Bahrain, Jordan and Kuwait. The Pentagon says it has no reports of any US personnel being injured. So it does feel like we've entered a new cycle of tit-for-tat hostilities. And there's a real danger of that escalating. No one is telling us the ceasefire is over. But Jane, it very much feels like a ceasefire in name only right now.
0: I mean, do you think, David, that this is a president who sounds frustrated?
3: Well, 2 days ago, the president told us there could be a deal within 2 days between the United States and Iran. Of course, he's been saying that for 2 months now. He is posting that Iran has taken too long to reach agreement and will pay the price. So another threat of violence. So he does appear to be frustrated, but there are two ways to read the latest post. Perhaps he's trying to bounce Iran into a deal. That's a tactic he's tried on multiple occasions and it has never worked before. Or he literally has run out of patience and we're about to see a full resumption of hostilities in the region. And his frustration could be explained in part by what is going on at home right now. Inflation has just hit 4.2%. That's the highest in 3 years. And it's the third consecutive month, actually, the consumer price index has risen as consumers across the United States really feel the strain of a war that has gone on much longer than they were told it would go on. And remember, this is midterm election year. And this is the president who told them there would be no more foreign wars because he was going to address the cost of living crisis in the United States.
0: Indeed, we'll see if they remember in the midterms. David, thanks very much. Right, let's get a look at the weather.
4: I hope we haven't forgotten anything.
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0: High pressure building in the south will bring a big change in the weather for the weekend. For now, it remains cool and unsettled for the time of year. The afternoon will be showery, with some of those showers turning heavy and thundery, especially in the north and east. Wales and the southwest will become drier over time, but it'll be cool for all, with temperatures only reaching the mid-teens Celsius. By early evening, much of the west will be dry, but there'll be increasing cloud over the Republic of Ireland.
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0: You're watching Sky News Today. Coming up, we will catch up with the head of the White House's World Cup task force to ask why an award-winning referee was denied a US visa.
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2: Let's just bring you a bit of breaking news coming to us from Israel. The Israeli Defense Force says that they have killed at least 20 militants in Lebanon in the last fortnight. They say over the last 2 weeks, the forces in coordination with the Air Force have eliminated more than 20 terrorists who are working to advance terrorist operations and pose a threat to our forces. In addition, the forces destroyed several terrorist infrastructure sites, including buildings used by Hezbollah terrorists to launch explosive drones against our forces. You know that Israel has been operating an enormous force in the south of Lebanon. That is the latest from the IDF on what they say are the results of that. Now, tomorrow is the big day for the start of the World Cup. But before the first ball has even been kicked, much attention has been focused on a Somali referee who long dreamt of officiating at the international competition. The ambitions of Omar Artan were smashed when he was detained and questioned for 11 hours after landing in Miami before being refused entry to America. In an interview he gave to the New York Times, the 34-year-old said that, "I am very, very disappointed. I'm just simply a referee who's trying to live his dream, the biggest dream of my life, to come to the World Cup." Our US correspondent James Matthews caught up with the head of the White House's World Cup task force to ask about the case.
3: Andrew, can I ask, why did the referee Omar Artan, why was he refused entry to the United States?
4: Look, there are a few things we can't talk about, but what I can tell you is that anybody who's communicating with bad actors that plan harm against the United States of America are not going to be admitted entrants. And we're not going to allow a soccer tournament, no matter how big it is, to threaten Americans. What we are proud of is we're proud of the work that's been done from visa perspective. The fact that all players, all coaches up to this point have gotten in the country. We've worked extremely hard with consular affairs, with CBP and USCIS to make that happen.
3: Was he in contact with bad actors, and who were these bad actors?
4: Again, there are some things that I can't talk about. What I can tell you is we're going to make sure that this is a safe and secure tournament, not just for American citizens and permanent residents, but all the people who legally are traveling here to the United States.
3: Given the people having trouble accessing this tournament and their skin color.
4: How so?
3: Is this shaping up as a racist World Cup?
4: First off, explain your question, because I think the premise is false.
3: Swiss striker Brill Embolo, Cameroon-born, he had trouble getting into the country. Iraqi striker Ayman Hussein was detained for 7 hours.
4: Are in the country?
3: They're in the country.
4: Exactly.
3: They were detained.
4: Don't you think the most important thing about a tournament is making sure that those fans that come to the United States, all those Americans that are going to enjoy this tournament, that they actually are safe and secure? That's what I ultimately think is important. We're going to continue to focus on that.
3: Was a Somalian referee not allowed into the country?
4: I would work on the facts on this one here, sir. Has a problem with Somalia.
2: Well, there are also concerns that the tournament's opening match could be disrupted by protests taking place by the competition stadium in Mexico City. Thousands of teachers have barricaded and blocked a road at a fan zone there, demanding more pay and better working conditions. Here's our sports correspondent, Rob Harris.
5: This should be the heart of the main World Cup fan zone here in Mexico City. Instead, barricades blocking the way to Zocalo Square. There is still a screen there, but how much of a party mood will there be when protest has taken over the capital? And this is why. All the way down here, for 600 metres, teachers have been in tents for more than a week, and they're planning to stay here, angry at their pay and pensions.
6: The president, Claudia Sheinbaum Pardo, has a promise with us, and this promise is broken.
7: This primary school teacher tells me he wants to use the World Cup to show the world things are not right in Mexico.
6: We are here. We are fighting.
7: The teachers told me they feel exhausted and exploited, while feeling the World Cup is just for the business classes and unaffordable for them.
5: The teachers just want to be heard. They're using this World Cup to get their voice across, to hope the President Claudia Sheinbaum listens. So, if fans are coming here expecting to arrive at the FanFest, instead they'll be confronted by hundreds of tents of protesting teachers.
2: Rob Harris for that report. Now, it's just over a week until the Makerfield by-election, and it's a vote with consequences that could extend far beyond the constituency itself. People in that part of the North could well be choosing the next Prime Minister. Our national correspondent Tom Parment has been there to ask locals about the issues that matter most to them.
8: Which one do you know that is going to pull Britain back into being Britain?
9: I think the country's finished. It's a toilet, basically.
10: You made your mind up?
11: Oh, absolutely. You know, you could have a gun to my head and I wouldn't vote them.
12: We're in the constituency of Makerfield. This is a key political battleground. And the result of this by-election could give Britain a whole new look.
13: Everywhere is in the same situation. We've got gas bills, electric bills that we can't afford to pay, council tax, that is a farce. So someone needs to change that. They need to sort that out.
14: Do any of the candidates who you've taken any notice of tell you that they're going to do that?
13: No, not one. They're saying that they're going to, but they're not going to deliver that.
15: How many leaflets have you had?
16: Enough to make a small bonfire, that's for sure. This is a tactical vote. I'll definitely vote Burnham. If I thought Green could have a chance, I'd be voting Green, but as we are, it's a straight fight.
12: The Mayor of Greater Manchester, Andy Burnham, wants to win here so he can take a shot at the Labour leadership.
17: It's not just about us anymore. It's about, I think, the future of politics in the country. It feels a bit more, you know, a bit overwhelming, really, that we could be pivotal in this.
14: Do you think the things that really matter in this by-election to the people here are getting the attention, the focus that they need?
9: I don't think anybody's getting focus and attention that they need all over the country. I just think the whole system's broken. It's the worst it's ever been.
12: That pessimism is something I wanted to ask more about from this builder turned businessman.
9: Entrepreneurs, people in industries, they want to make money. They're in, okay, of course they want to employ people, but they're in business to make money. And so giving all the money away to people on welfare, not being able to have control of the borders, it just puts everybody off. If we don't make change this time, then I think it's over. I think the country's finished. It's a toilet, basically. I'd love to ask you what you think.
14: There are a lot of problems. Describing it all as a toilet seems pretty extreme.
9: Well, it is extreme, but that's how people feel. That's how I feel.
12: For David, there are other parties that could influence the result.
11: The problem lies with Restore. You know, I mean, they're putting a candidate out there as well, you know, so they might take some people from Reform. I see all parties are pretty much the same, even Reform, but I'd rather vote for them than vote for Labour.
14: You made your mind up?
11: Oh, absolutely. You know, you could have a gun to my head and I wouldn't vote them. Never. And I've grown up voting Labour all my life.
12: We've met so many people here who are fed up with political manoeuvres and missteps. And those who feel no connection at all.
14: Have you had politicians on your door trying to get your vote?
18: Nope. Not a one. Not a phone call. Not a knock. Nothing. Your bottom line is nobody cares anymore.
14: It's quite a sad thing to say, isn't it?
18: It's very sad that our country is in the state that it's in today. Because there's no need for it. There's no equality.
14: Can anyone sort that out?
18: Not in this government. Certainly not in Reform. We don't want him in, do we?
12: So how to pick a winner? It's tough when the politics and the people seem so out of sync.
2: Well, here are the names of the candidates standing in that by-election. You can see them on your screen now. 14 names in total. You're watching Sky News Today. Coming up, South African police say multiple attackers have killed 12 people in Johannesburg. We'll be discussing what happened.
0: Today's jazz brings the movement forward. 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From Herbie Hancock to Pat Metheny, Esperanza Spalding, and more. 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
9: From all walks of life.
10: South African police say that 12 people have been killed and at least 9 wounded in a shooting in Johannesburg. The attack took place last night at the Jumpers informal settlement in the suburb of Cleveland. Police said that there were at least 10 suspected attackers who were dropped off at the settlement in a minibus before opening fire on residents and community members and fleeing in the same vehicle. 8 men and 3 women were declared dead at the scene. A man later died in hospital. Police are yet to make any arrests. While local police spoke at the scene, said it's too early to confirm a motive for the attack.
11: Now, what has happened here is horrific. And as I've described, or one can describe, these people who are involved to say they're insane, they are heartless. One could also say to a certain extent they are barbaric.
10: Well, I'm joined now by South African journalist and anti-crime activist Yusuf Abramji. Really good to talk to you today, Yusuf. So it sounds horrific what happened last night, but this isn't the first time this kind of attack has happened, is it?
12: Yes, Jane. Unfortunately, the high levels of crime in South Africa are not coming to an end. We have an average of about 58 murders, according to the official police statistics, each and every day in South Africa. And while the police are not confirming the motive, there are clear indications that we have that this is related to illegal mining activities and turf wars in the especially the Johannesburg area, where illegal mining by the so-called Zama-Zamas are very active. And this particular incident, Jane, last night took place shortly after 11 o'clock. And as you mentioned, 10 gunmen, it appears they were using AK-47s, heavy caliber fire. They opened fire on the group of people, and while no arrests have been made, my sources are saying to us at this hour, a massive police operation is underway a few kilometers away from the scene, from Johannesburg towards the West Rand, where they've identified some of these gunmen. And I think over the next few hours, we're going to see some arrests being made. But again, a very worrying trend when it comes to these illegal miners who are simply running amok in many of the unused mines, many of these shafts across many parts of South Africa.
10: So just explain to us what they're trying to achieve here and who these people are in these settlements.
12: These illegal miners are active day and night searching for gold. We know that Johannesburg is called the city of gold, and they're going to many of these sites. And these gangs of illegal miners are very active. They are brazen. They are dangerous. They don't hesitate to open fire even on police. There's a lot of turf wars, Jane, between these illegal miners. They fight for territory. And very often we see these shootouts happening where they go for rival syndicates and operators trying to wipe them out. A few years ago, we had an incident on the West Rand of Gauteng, the province, the economic hub of South Africa, where a group of illegal miners raped scores of women. And very often we find bodies being brought to the surface where they're killing each other. So it's simply a fight for territory. And many of the illegal miners are people from neighboring countries. Many of them are illegally in South Africa. And earlier this year, the president of South Africa, when he opened parliament, announced the deployment of the South African National Defence Force to help the police to try to bring an end to the illegal mining activities. but these people are not coming to an end. It's organized crime at its worst.
10: South Africa has

0: suspects, and these shootouts happen quite often because of the high levels of violence and because how dangerous these miners are. When they open fire on police, police will return fire. And I think I'm quite confident that we're going to see a breakthrough over the next few hours.
1: Do you think it's likely that we might see people like the army deployed to some of these areas to try and protect those living there?
0: Indeed, we've had limited deployment of the army. They're helping the police only as a backup. The police in South Africa, as you well know, are under-resourced. Fighting these illegal mining syndicates is not easy. Many of them have heavy equipment to excavate and to go deep into the ground. Many of them have established towns, so-called towns, small towns at the old mining site. Many private security companies are often helping the police. So the police need the help of the army, the soldiers. We've seen in some of the other neighboring provinces, as well as Gauteng, the economic hub, many of the soldiers have been deployed. But it appears that these gangs continue to be brazen. They are trying their luck at every turn. And it's going to take a lot of law enforcement activity to make sure that they bring an end to this illegal mining activities.
1: And of course, for those living in these settlements, the settlements themselves are illegal, but many of those living there clearly don't have a great deal, do they? Where can these people go? They don't really have an option, do they?
0: Indeed. So we told that this group of gunmen, 10 gunmen, came in a minibus. They came to this Cleveland settlement, also an informal settlement or a shanty town, if you want to call it. And it appears to be a gambling area. And from what we are told, Jane, they then opened fire, you know, 21 people were shot in total. Yet another mass murder. Now, you know, mass murders are not that common in South Africa, but from time to time we have these mass murders. And again, you know, the mere fact it happened last night, just a few minutes ago before I came on air, I heard a chilling voice note from somebody in the settlement appealing and crying out for help to the South African police service. But when the police arrived at a particular scene, the suspects already fled. But clearly they now have some information on who the suspects are. But again, while the police are not officially confirming the motive, it's clear from what we are told, it's linked to illegal mining. And about a half an hour drive from Johannesburg, there's a lot of unused and old mine shafts. It appears this may be where some of the suspects are hiding. And we just have to wait and see how quickly these suspects are brought to book.
1: Yusuf Abramji, thank you very much for talking to us. Thank you.
0: Thank you, Jane.
1: Quick look now at the weather.
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1: High pressure building in the south will bring a big change in the weather for the weekend. For now, though, it remains cool and unsettled for the time of year. The afternoon will be showery, with some of those showers turning heavy and thundery, especially in the north and east. Wales and the southwest will become drier over time, but it'll be cool for all, with temperatures only reaching the mid-teens Celsius. By early evening, much of the west will be dry, but increasing cloud over the Republic of Ireland.
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1: You're watching Sky News Today. Coming up, we will have the very latest from Belfast as the family of the knife attack victim from Monday night have spoken out.

0: Hello, you're watching Sky News Today with me, Jane Sacker. It's 3 o'clock. These are the headlines. The family of the Belfast knife victim thank those who stepped in to save his life and say overnight unrest is not welcome. The Prime Minister also condemns the violence following a night of fire and fury in response to the city's knife attack.
1: But let me be clear, Mr. Speaker. The acts of violence and arson that followed are totally unjustified.
0: The suspect in Monday's incident, Hadi Alladid, is remanded in custody after being charged with the attempted murder of Stephen Ogilvie. Residents tell of their devastation as they take in the damage and destruction that they left behind.
2: I've lost a home, mate. 13 years out here, and that's gone. The house is wrecked, mate. The whole house is completely destroyed.
0: Also this afternoon, the first two people are jailed under a new offence of endangering others during a channel crossing. Donald Trump says he's close to ordering new strikes on Iran as he warns that Tehran will have to pay the price. Hello, good afternoon. The family of the victim of a knife attack in Belfast, Stephen Ogilvie, say that unrest in the city is not welcome and peaceful protests are the only way forward. 30-year-old Hadi Alladid has been remanded in custody after being charged with attempted murder following the attack, as well as threats to kill an NHS radiographer and possession of a knife. It comes after serious disorder broke out in Belfast last night, with adults and children fleeing as cars and homes were set alight. The family of Stephen Ogilvie have released a statement saying, "We are completely devastated by the horrific attack on our loved one on Kinnaird Avenue. This has been a massive shock to our whole family. And right now, our only priority is being at his bedside and helping him recover. We want to say a profound thank you to the local people who bravely stepped in during the attack. Your quick actions absolutely saved his life, and we will never forget what you did for him in that moment. We are aware of the tensions and talk of protests following this incident. We want to make it absolutely clear that overnight unrest is not welcome and peaceful protest is the only way forward. We have many migrants who make a deeply valuable contribution to our country, including in our healthcare system and hospitality sector, and we depend on them to make our country work. We do not want this terrible tragedy to be used to divide people or fuel hostility." Meanwhile, the UK media watchdog Ofcom says it's written to online platform companies about the increased risk of their platforms being used to stir up hatred, promote violence and commit other offences after posts were circulating on social media and messaging services advertising protests. And back in Belfast, the public transport operator TransLink has said no buses will depart after 5 p.m. and train departures will stop at 6 p.m. due to the expected protests this evening. It comes after a group of people set fire to a bus yesterday in East Belfast. Well, our correspondent Conor Gillis is in Belfast with the latest.
3: And we have just returned here to what is the epicentre of the disorder last night, returning from another part of the city where the police and the UK Government Secretary of State, Hilary Benn, held a joint news conference answering questions from the media. And it's fair to say there is a united front in the condemnation of the violence and disorder that we witnessed here on the streets of the Northern Irish capital last night. The Secretary of State and the police both saying nothing can justify the violence last night. They branded those hooded people wearing balaclavas as well, attacking homes and cars that you can see here on the street behind me. They called them masked thugs trying to burn and to intimidate. And they also said this was an act of self-harm against communities. Now, we are expecting some organised protests to pop up again here in Belfast over the course of today into this evening as well. And with that comes a significant policing operation. The Chief Constable of the PSNI here in Northern Ireland saying that they will be putting significant additional resources onto these streets this evening, and they have requested mutual aid. That is essentially a request that is sent to other forces across the UK to try and get them to deploy some of their officers to assist with these efforts here in Northern Ireland. I also also asked the chief constable when he was calling for calm whether clearly the protesters were not listening to him last night. Will that cut through today after the scenes that we witnessed here? And also some political questions swirling too, particularly around the common travel area. Clearly that is a policy, that is an initiative that allows seamless travel between Ireland and Northern Ireland. Why is that important in the context of this? Well, we now know details that have emerged from court proceedings and from law enforcement of the past 24 hours that the suspect as part of this investigation, who has been charged and appeared at court at Belfast magistrates this morning, made his journey by bus in 2023 from Dublin into the UK and was residing here in Belfast. Clearly a courtesy of the common travel area. So questions for the Secretary of State representing the UK government here about whether that now is open to exploitation and whether that is fit for purpose. And that's something that I tried to ask during that press conference.
4: The common travel area, as you know, is a long-standing arrangement which brings great benefit to the citizens of the Republic of Ireland and of the United Kingdom, and many people in Northern Ireland go across the non-existent border to go to work, to worship. When I said reflect, I'm talking about the circumstances of this particular case. I spoke briefly last night to Helen McEntee in Ireland about this because, of course, people will be seeking more information about the precise movements of the individual, and my written statement sets out, when it is published, what we know from the suspect themselves about how they said that they arrived. But the common travel area is really important, but we have a job to try and enforce immigration law, and that is why there is already close cooperation between the authorities in the United Kingdom and Ireland.
3: But is it working?
4: Well, in this particular case, an individual has chosen, has been accused of committing a very, very serious offence. The fault lies with the person who has been charged and not with others who quite legitimately are able to come to countries across Europe and claim asylum. And if their case is justified, we have a long and honourable tradition in Britain providing shelter to those who are fleeing the most appalling circumstances. In some cases, not that dissimilar to the appalling circumstances we saw on the streets of Northern Ireland last night.
5: So, you're right. Yesterday, we got all the political leaders together. We got civic leaders together. And everybody called for calm after this awful, awful assault. And we asked for everybody to let due process take its course. I can tell you a lot of people did listen to that, and yeah, a lot of people who were going to go on the streets did not go on the streets. Yeah. I also have to acknowledge a number of community leaders and politicians who were out there trying to ensure that people behaved. And there was a lot of peaceful protest in Northern Ireland yesterday. Lawful, sensible, proportionate, peaceful protest. I would ask for everybody, again, to step up to make sure that those that were involved last night, look at what they did last night. Look at the damage it's caused to their futures. Think about the consequences for their families, their neighbourhoods, their communities. It's very easy as young people to get carried away with a tide. It's very easy, these days especially, to look online and be persuaded by people who know nothing about Northern Ireland, know nothing about the communities in Northern Ireland, know nothing about the history of Northern Ireland, to take actions that they otherwise would not take. Stop looking at this nonsense. Stop listening to these idiots. We will be going after them for the incitement that they've been doing. Everybody, please, think about what happened last night and the terror that you caused to innocent families. A young family with a two-month-old baby being evacuated. Let's just think about the society we want to live in.
3: Just to follow up there.
5: Let's stop it.
3: You're going to follow up on people inciting online.
5: Yes.
3: Who are you talking about?
5: I'm not talking about individuals in this press conference, but people will know who were online last night and inciting this behaviour. They will know what they were doing.
3: Are you talking about Elon Musk?
5: I'm not talking about individuals. I'm talking about the people that we will be investigating, as we did last year, and we prosecuted those individuals successfully. And that will happen again. There are consequences to what people do that lead to the actions that we saw last night. And the police will ensure that those consequences are carried through. I promise you that.
3: And the scene here in Belfast lays bare the human toll of the disorder last night. We were here at 7 o'clock this morning, and let me tell you, it resembled something from a movie set, a war zone, as it was described. This is the cleaned up version. They've been sweeping the streets here in the past few hours, but look at this burnt out car. If we take you down here, just across the street, actually, you can see, a child's toy and a child's device there. I mean, boarded up at windows right the way along the street. Just inside this window here, actually, is one resident that we were speaking to. His windows were smashed in. A car was set alight here, and you can see the direction of travel and the scorch marks that essentially engulfed his property, and within there was his living room. Thankfully, no one was in the property at that time. He was standing just across the road watching this horror unfold, and he has lost absolutely everything. No insurance, no nothing, and that clearly has been a traumatic event for him. We continue the journey across, and more cars strewn across the road. When we arrived here this morning, we were able to see inside these properties, to see some of the human touches that you would expect, whether it be televisions that had melted essentially off the walls due to the ferocity of the heat, due to the ferocity of the scale. And if you just picture yourself exactly where I am standing just now, would have been where these masked individuals wearing balaclavas were literally attacking people's homes. Across here, a Ukrainian family were living in there at the time. Well, we had a conversation with the occupant in there. She was leaving shortly after 7:30 this morning, armed with her suitcase, and she made her escape, her exit from this community, unclear where she will go next. And that shows you just a number of stories here about the real life community impact that this is having. And we've been chatting to some of those individuals.
2: Let's just stay right over there and watch the whole house go up.
6: How are you feeling about that?
2: I've lost a home, man. 13 years out here. And that's gone. The house is wrecked, man. The whole house is completely destroyed. From top to bottom, it's literally all gone.
6: And did you see footage of... I mean, you were standing across the road watching it happen.
2: Yeah, I seen it. The car was here even before it went up. It was a red car, and I seen him lighting it. I told him, this is my house, this is my house. I knew it was going to catch fire. And
6: so they were setting fire to the car, but then the car, clearly... Yeah. Then
2: and then that one there... And then it was a red one. It caught fire the whole house. It was it. All the sparks on flying. It was actually the door went up first. And then I knew straight away that was it gone.
6: Was there anyone in the property?
2: No. The property was completely empty. No. As I says, I was standing there watching it. And literally told them before they lit the fire. I says, this is my house here. I'm sure it didn't care anyway, did they?
6: What's your message to the people who have wrecked your property? And
2: they've done it in one of their own. One of their own. I understand they're all angry and all that, but I just lost a home, so...
7: Last night it was a very bad moment of my life. Again, saying whatever happened. I was in my house with my children and the smoke came in. And then we were obliged to switch off, to close the window to prevent the smoke going in. And then my kid started to ask me, Daddy, where is smoke coming from?
6: And that was smoke from the bus.
7: From the bus which was burnt yesterday.
6: And did you know at that stage it was from the bus, or was there confusion amid that moment as well?
7: I knew the tension which was in the city. I didn't know that already the bus took fire. I didn't know how to tell the children. My children have two boys and one girl in the house. They saw the smoke coming in. I couldn't know what to tell them.
6: And, you know, this is your street here, or nearby your street. It's like something, as I say, from a war zone. I mean, how are you feeling about this? This must be really emotional for you.
7: It's horrific. It's terrifying being on the street at this time. And it's like a war zone, as you can see. but there's no justice where we live. And unfortunately, I am sorry for whatever happened. I sympathize with the family and I pray for the recovery for the victim, but we don't support violence. And my call is to see if we can be together, live together and support each other instead of fighting against each other.
3: Now, the Sky News helicopter last night was in the sky getting a bird's eye view of the vast number of people who were forced to flee their homes as angry mobs descended on their front doors, on their front windows. Police confirming to us today that the youngest person to be evacuated from a property here in Belfast was just 2 months old. Now, clearly, the major efforts are now focused on emergency accommodation for those people who have been turfed out onto the street as a result of this, and clearly all eyes now are on whether there are more flare-ups over the course of this afternoon and this evening, as police are predicting and preparing for.
0: Let's just bring you some breaking news from the world of cricket. As had perhaps been predicted by some, Ben Stokes and Gus Atkinson are not going to be playing in the second test against New Zealand. They have been left out of the squad for next week's second test. Former skipper Joe Root is going to lead the side as an interim boss, and this is because Stokes and Atkinson broke team protocols. They celebrated Sunday's victory over the Black Caps at Lords, and they breached a curfew, a midnight curfew that was in place. There was also a confrontation. And they are both remaining subject to an internal investigation by England and Wales Cricket Board and another by the Independent Cricket Regulator. But there were some fears that Stokes potentially was going to stand down as skipper or even announce his international retirement. That seems to have cooled. Instead, it looks like the ECB has bought a bit of time, leaving both men out from next Wednesday's clash at the Kia Oval without administering any formal disciplinary action. It's perhaps interesting looking at Joe Root stepping up as a former skipper. Harry Brook, who was vice-captain, hasn't stepped up. Root has held the post for 5 years before he stepped down in 2022. And some would perhaps say that he is viewed by some as the most mature presence in a dressing room, which has had a pretty plentiful criticism of professionalism over the last few months. But Ben Stokes and Gus Atkinson have been left out of the squad for next week's second test against New Zealand. Joe Root is going to lead the side on an interim basis. And we have also able to bring you this from the England and Wales Cricket Board. They say that they can confirm that, given the ongoing speculation, Ben Stokes and Gus Atkinson have not been made available for selection for the Rothesay second test against New Zealand, which starts at the Kia Oval on Wednesday, the 17th of June. Yorkshire batter Joe Root will lead the team as interim captain. And let's just tell you a little bit more about what's happening in Belfast. A 42-year-old man has been charged now with riot, attempted criminal damage and assault on a police-designated person. This is from the Police Service of Northern Ireland. They say he's due to appear at Belfast Magistrates Court today. As normal procedure, all charges to be reviewed by the Public Prosecution Service. And this relates to the disorder which occurred last night. So the first person that we know of, a 42-year-old man, has been charged with riot, attempted criminal damage and assault on a police-designated person. Well, let's return to that cricket news and bring in Sky Sports' James Cole, who's at Lord's Cricket Ground. Perhaps not entirely unexpected, this news about Ben Stokes and Gus Atkinson. What impact will it have on the team?
8: No, it would have been a big surprise if Ben Stokes and Gus Atkinson had been available for the second test next week, given what happened and the proximity of the events of Sunday night, early hours of Monday morning. The fact that there is an ongoing investigation from the ECB's point of view, and it just buys the ECB a bit of time to figure out what to do next in terms of this conundrum, because Ben Stokes isn't just the captain, he's one of England's greatest ever cricketers. He's a key part of this team, but he has broken this team curfew, which was set after the winter, a winter of discontent for English cricket that saw a number of alcohol-related incidences from New Zealand to the Ashes in Australia. And that curfew was put in place after an ECB Ashes a post-mortem, if you like, an investigation into what went wrong. Nobody lost their job. Brendan McCullum, the head coach, remained. Ben Stokes, the captain, remained. Rob Key, the director of men's cricket, remained. But they said to address this issue of a so-called drinking culture within the dressing room, they would impose this curfew of midnight on players and coaches during the series. Ben Stokes has broken that. The question now, in terms of his future as England captain, does the crime warrant the punishment? Is it a big enough crime to lose the captaincy? And then if Ben Stokes turns around and says, well, actually, I've had enough. I've had enough. I'm tired. The Ashes are taken out of me. Is it enough to lose one of your greatest cricketers? That's the predicament that the ECB have. It's divided opinion among former players, cricketers, pundits alike, and supporters as to what the future should hold for Ben Stokes. And by bringing in Joe Root, which is an interesting situation because Harry Brook's actually the vice-captain, but Harry Brook had a nightclub incident of his own in New Zealand last winter. By bringing in Joe Root, they just bring in a steady pair of hands, a safe pair of hands for this second test next week, while the ECB and Ben Stokes talk through what the future might hold for him.
0: OK, James Cole, good to get your reaction. Thanks very much. But let's return to the events in Belfast now. We know the victim of Monday's stabbing attack lost his left eye. And a warning, we're about to share an image of a man sitting on top of the victim during the attack. Well, there's been a court appearance today, and Hadi Al-Udeed did not speak during his appearance and did not respond to questions. He has now been remanded in custody, and the next court hearing in the case has been set for the 8th of July. Our correspondent Dan Whitehead has this update after the suspect appeared in court.
9: Yeah, we've just come up from the Magistrates Court now, actually, to City Hall, where we've just heard from Michelle O'Neill, the First Minister. But yes, we were in court this morning to cover the proceedings. There, it was a brief hearing this morning where, of course, Hadi Al-Udeed has been remanded in custody. He was denied bail. We couldn't see him. He appeared via video link, but he faced those three charges, including attempted murder. He's been, as I say, remanded until an appearance on the 8th of July. Political reaction wise, we've been hearing from the First Minister. They've spoken on the steps here of City Hall. We know that Michelle O'Neill spoke to the Prime Minister this morning. I'll come on to that in a moment, but this is what Michelle O'Neill's overall reaction was the morning after the violence that we saw.
10: Obviously, given what happened on Monday night, the horrific attack that we all witnessed in North Belfast, and I think the reverberations that are still being felt, people were shocked, people were concerned, people were worried for safety, all very understandable emotions. But what we saw spill onto our streets since Monday night has been nothing short of thuggery. What we saw has been nothing short of racism. We've saw youths taken to the streets, young men masked, attacking families, burning them out of their homes, attacking public property, attacking businesses. All we've seen is criminality on our streets.
9: Michelle O'Neill there condemning, of course, the violence seen in Belfast last night. She told us that she spoke to Sir Keir Starmer, the Prime Minister, on the phone this morning. I asked her whether or not she discussed any concerns over the common travel area and the border with Ireland, of course, following the details surrounding the suspect in this case, which led to the violence last night, and whether or not people who have genuine concerns about migration into Northern Ireland but do not want violence, what her message to those people were.
10: Well, I think there's a lot of misinformation out there in terms of immigration. Of course, immigration needs to be controlled. Of course, we need to have control over borders. Everybody, there's no country in the world that doesn't have control of their borders. But I want to see an immigration system that is both enforceable, that is human rights compliant, that is stands up to international standards, that is like something that everybody can understand. But I think that's a debate for another day, because what we're talking about today is thuggery in the streets. What we're talking about is people who don't have white skin being hounded out of their homes. What we're talking about today is businesses being shut because they've their windows and doors put in around them. Like, this is not about anything other than criminality on our streets. So let's divorce the two things. Let's have a debate, and I regularly do have this conversation with the British Prime Minister and other British ministers. I'll actually leave here before we do the executive. I'm meeting with Minister Norris as well, again, around some of these issues. But, like, immigration is not a devolved matter. It sits solely in London. And we made that case to the British Prime Minister again this morning.
9: I think it's really interesting they're mentioning, of course, that immigration isn't a devolved issue. It was a slightly frosty response from the First Minister, who, you know, rightly wanted to focus on the horrific events, but what didn't want to be drawn in, of course, on essentially what sparked the violence last night, and saying that this is criminality and the immigration side of it is a debate for another day. The border, of course, been an issue for many, many decades, and it looks like it will continue to be one. Just one extra point on which we heard from the court case this morning, and Conor was referring there to the concerns about maybe further protests this afternoon and into the evening. We know the extra resource mutual aid coming over from other parts of the UK when it comes to police helping the PSNI. But the judge in the case, unrelated, of course, to the charges mentioned this morning, did say that anyone who attacks members of our community can expect to go to prison. And he wanted that message to be sent out loud and clear. So a message from the judge there, with all eyes of the press on Belfast Magistrates Court this morning, adding to the police, adding to the politicians, that they do not want to see a repeat of the violence of the houses being burnt, the bus set alight, and those mobs right across Belfast, masked mobs, really causing fear across the city. They don't want that repeated this evening.
0: Dan Whitehead there. Well, the Prime Minister this afternoon condemned the acts of violence in Belfast as being totally unjustified.
11: People are rightly sickened by the horrific attack on Monday night in North Belfast. As you have just said, the man arrested has been in court in Belfast this morning and charged. I want to thank the Police Service of Northern Ireland and other first responders and members of the public who responded with such bravery. And our thoughts are with the victim. But let me be clear, Mr. Speaker. The acts of violence and arson that followed are totally unjustified. This morning I spoke with the First Minister, the Deputy First Minister and the Chief Constable. And the Secretary of State for Northern Ireland is meeting leaders in Belfast today. We are united in calling for calm and determined to restore order, support the police and all those on the front line, and ensure that justice is done.
0: This is Sky News Today. Coming up, the first two people to be sentenced under a new offence of endangering others during a channel crossing.
12: Tune in's how-to. A brief look at all the special functions and things you might not know we have.
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1: The first two people to be sentenced under a new offence of endangering others during a channel crossing have been jailed. Our correspondent, Oliver Whitfield Miocic, has the latest.
2: This new law that has only been passed in January under Vekupa when she was a Home Secretary needs three elements in order to be successful. First, that a small boat has departed either the Netherlands, France or Belgium, that people's lives have been put at risk. And thirdly, that people didn't have the right paperwork to come into the UK. And that's what has been successfully proved in both of the cases that were heard in Canterbury Crown Court today. First of all, relating to Mohammed Tajik. This is a 32-year-old national from Afghanistan. Now, during the court, there was CCTV footage played from a drone that showed just how dangerously overcrowded that small vessel was. Some of the people you can see there were not wearing life vests, so the CPS was able to prove that people's lives were at risk. He himself did not know how to pilot a boat and had asked other passengers to look on YouTube about how to do so. Now, he said that he had fled the Taliban in Afghanistan because they had murdered his father and his brother. He left behind a wife and a child, and he'd asked for a sentence of no more than 12 months through his barrister. The judge, though, passing a sentence of 2 years imprisonment. He will now have his case looked at by the Home Office to see whether he is eligible for deportation, even though he's applied for asylum. Now, there was also a second case that we heard, Alnur Ali. This is a person from Sudan. On the 9th of April, his small vessel left from just south of Boulogne-sur-Mer in northern France at about 7 o'clock in the morning, and there was 74 people on board, but there was only 19 life vests. Again, when the vessel was found, it was dangerously underinflated. People had been crammed on board that boat, and people were seen with their legs dangling off the side. Now, earlier on in the day, two men and two women had died getting into difficulty in the water in France. It was made clear during the court case that he had not been tried as a part of those deaths. He said that he was forced to take control of the boat by armed people smugglers in northern France. He's been handed a sentence of 27 months. This is what the CPS has had to say.
3: The message that these prosecutions and sentences bring is quite simple. If you put your hand on the tiller of a small boat crossing the channel, you will go to prison. And once you have served your sentence, arrangements will be made for you to be deported from the country. You'll not be free to roam the streets of the United Kingdom. You'll go to prison. These cases are dealt with swiftly, and you'll be in prison from the moment you set foot on UK soil to the moment you are deported from the UK.
2: Well, as I say, both men had put in asylum applications. One of them had a failed asylum case in Greece. Both of the cases, though, the Home Office say, will be looked at to see whether these men can be deported.
1: Oliver Mitfield there. Now, a check at the weather.
4: You're looking happy.
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1: The weekend is looking warmer and a little more settled for many parts of the country, but conditions remain cool and unsettled for now. This afternoon, there'll be a mixture of sunny spells and showers. Some of these will be heavy and thundery, especially in the north and east later in the day. Temperatures will be a little below average for the time of year, reaching the mid-teens Celsius for most. Showers will become lighter and more scattered over Wales and the southwest as the cloud increases from the west. Overnight, cloud, rain and fresher winds will spread east, reaching central and western parts of the UK mainland by dawn. Eastern counties will have the coldest night, with temperatures falling into single figures under clearing skies. Thursday will be a dull, wet day for much of the country as rain continues to spread east. Even as the wet weather clears, there'll be a legacy of cloud and hill fog with some patchy rain and drizzle. Temperatures will be similar to today and it will feel humid.
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1: You're watching Sky News Today. Coming up, a warning from President Trump to Iran. We will have the very latest on the Middle East.
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0: Let's return now to our top story. The family of the victim of the knife attack in Belfast, Stephen Ogilvie, have said that unrest in the city is not welcome and peaceful protest is the only way forward. 30-year-old Hadi Aladid has been remanded in custody after being charged with attempted murder following the attack, as well as threats to kill an NEH radiographer and possession of a knife. It comes after serious disorder broke out in Belfast last night. The Police Service of Northern Ireland and the Northern Irish Secretary held a news conference where they urged people not to take to the streets.
1: Nothing can justify the violence that we saw on the streets of Northern Ireland last night, with masked thugs trying to burn and intimidate people out of their homes. Those organising these protests claim they're doing so to protect communities. In fact, they're doing the very opposite. They are damaging communities and hurting people who are innocent and who have been terrified by what they have been through last night. It is utterly shameful and it needs to stop now. John.
2: No, thank you, Secretary of State. Thanks for coming this morning. I'd also like to say I spoke to the Prime Minister this morning about the events last night. Last night was an act of self-harm by the people involved against the incredible communities in Northern Ireland. What we saw last night was an insult. It was an insult to the victim of the terrible attack that many of you will have watched online and that led to these disturbances. It was an insult to the members of the public who stepped forward courageously to stop that attack, and the police officers then arrived very quickly to arrest him. Please, please, please let the criminal justice process take its course. This morning at Belfast Magistrates Court, an individual faced the court charged in relation to what we saw online. Let that follow due process. And I appeal for everybody in Northern Ireland who may have any sense of people involved last night to take control of their actions. If it's your children, your grandchildren, your nieces, your nephews, people in your sports clubs, neighbours that you think were out last night, stop them from coming out today. This has got to stop. We cannot have a society that allows this to happen. We have to make a stand. So please, no more.
3: Okay, so DDC, please. Morning, both. Thank you. Chief Constable, firstly, you described what happened last night as an act of self-harm. You'll be aware that schools in parts of Northern Ireland have taken the decision to close early today. There's the potential for more protests again. How concerned are you about these potential further acts of self-harm, and how can your force begin to get it on what could unravel very, very quickly here? And to the Secretary of State, there were calls for calm yesterday from all political leaders across all walks of life. Clearly, they didn't work. This is now the third summer in a row that Northern Ireland is facing into disorder like this. What can you even begin to do? Is this going to be the new normal?
2: If I begin, firstly, to get a grip. So last night, the men and women of the PSNI again got in harm's way to stop people from being intimidated and assaulted by these thugs. I also have to pay huge accolades to the fire service and our ambulance service, who were a credit to their professions yesterday. I'll remind everybody that last year we faced disorder, literally 12 months ago. After that disorder, 100 people faced prosecution through the investigation that we then undertook. Many of those people are now going before the courts and getting custodial sentences. We will deal with this. We will be on the streets tonight in numbers even more than we were last night. And we have got arrangements in hand to get mutual aid that will be arriving here tomorrow. And we're looking to get a further some 200 officers to get on the streets to deal with this. These young people who are doing this are changing their own lives for the future. They won't have the opportunities they would otherwise have had. So please, please, please think of that if you know anybody who could be involved in this. And as regards to schools and businesses and people who live in these neighbourhoods that have been affected, I completely understand, having witnessed the events of last night and I was out in Belfast, why people would make that decision. I support people who make that decision to make sure they're keeping their school children, their employees, their businesses safe. This will pass. I hope last night was the event that will see the end of any more protest, because we cannot have any more of this. And we will be, as I say, out in very high numbers this afternoon and this evening, policing whatever happens in Belfast and wider Northern Ireland today.
1: This is a time when political leadership is required, and I welcome very much that right across the political spectrum in Northern Ireland we saw those appeals for calm yesterday, led by the First Minister and the Deputy First Minister at the press conference they had with the Chief Constable, because this is when leadership is tested. Now, your question goes to the heart of the people who are doing this, because it falls upon them to decide, are we going to continue trying to attack people, burn people out of their homes, leaving children absolutely terrified as they're taken out into the dark with flames and screaming around them? This is not what Northern Ireland is. This is not the great place that is Northern Ireland, and it is their responsibility to stop. And the Chief Constable, I think, made a really good point, because about family members and others who will know, well, where were you last night? What were you doing? Because the responsibility is on all of us, political leaders included, but on all of us to say, stop doing this. And as to your last point, this is not normal.
0: Now, Donald Trump says he's weighing up new strikes on Iran, targeting power plants and bridges, as he warns that they will pay the price for taking too long to negotiate a peace deal. Posting on social media, the US president said Iran's military is a complete and total mess. Much of it, like their navy and air force, doesn't even exist anymore. They have been completely defeated. Iran is all talk and no action. The bully of the Middle East is dead. They've taken too long to negotiate a deal that would have been great for them. Now they will have to pay the price. Well, last night, America carried out a series of strikes on Iranian military and surveillance sites after blaming Iran for downing a US helicopter. In response, Iran launched attacks on 21 targets at US bases in Bahrain, Jordan and Kuwait. Iran is now warning any attacks by the US military will see them respond with even more severe and widespread attacks. Let's get the latest from our Washington correspondent, David Blevins.
4: Well, the president says these strikes may continue now that he's close to targeting power plants and bridges. He's also been talking to Fox News about the downing of that US Apache helicopter, which appeared to have triggered this latest round of tit-for-tat strikes. The president says the Iranian drone landed right between the two pilots, that it was on fire but didn't explode. So it sounds like they were very lucky on this occasion. They were rescued from the water off the coast of Oman by an unmanned drone boat. And in response to the downing of that helicopter, the Americans fired 20 missiles overnight at military and surveillance sites in Iran. Iran retaliated, targeting US bases in Bahrain, Jordan and Kuwait. The Pentagon says it has no reports of any US personnel being injured. So it does feel like we've entered a new cycle of tit-for-tat hostilities, and there's a real danger of that escalating. No one is telling us the ceasefire is over, but Jane, it very much feels like a ceasefire in name only right now.
0: I mean, do you think, David, that this is a president who sounds frustrated?
4: Well, 2 days ago, the president told us there could be a deal within 2 days between the United States and Iran. Of course, he's been saying that for 2 months now. He is posting that Iran has taken too long to reach agreement and will pay the price. So another threat of violence. So he does appear to be frustrated, but there are two ways to read the latest post. Perhaps he's trying to bounce Iran into a deal. That's a tactic he's tried on multiple occasions and it has never worked before. Or he literally has run out of patience and we're about to see a full resumption of hostilities in the region. And his frustration could be explained in part by what is going on at home right now. Inflation has just hit 4.2%. That's the highest in 3 years. And it's the third consecutive month, actually, the consumer price index has risen as consumers across the United States really feel the strain of a war that has gone on much longer than they were told it would go on. And remember, this is midterm election year. And this is the president who told them there would be no more foreign wars because he was going to address the cost of living crisis in the United States.
0: David Blevins there. Now, two people have been killed in southern Lebanon after their car was reportedly hit by an Israeli drone strike. It hit the city of Sidon and was part of a series by Israel that hit multiple areas across southern Lebanon. It comes despite Israel agreeing a ceasefire with Lebanon last week. Tomorrow is a big day for the start of the World Cup, but before the first ball has even been kicked, much attention has been focused on a Somali referee who long dreamt of officiating at the international competition. The ambitions of Omar Artan were smashed when he was detained and questioned for 11 hours after landing in Miami before being refused entry to America. In an interview he gave to the New York Times, the 34-year-old said, "I am very, very disappointed. I'm just simply a referee who's trying to live his dream, the biggest dream of my life, to come to the World Cup." Our US correspondent James Matthews caught up with the head of the White House's World Cup task force to ask about the case.
5: Andrew, can I ask, why did the referee Omar Artan, why was he refused entry to the United States?
6: Look, there are a few things we can't talk about, but what I can tell you is that anybody who's communicating with bad actors that plan harm against the United States of America are not going to be admitted entrants. And we're not going to allow a soccer tournament, no matter how big it is, to threaten Americans. What we are proud of is we're proud of the work that's been done from a visa perspective. The fact that all players, all coaches up to this point have gotten in the country. We've worked extremely hard with consular affairs, with CBP and USCIS to make that happen.
5: Was he in contact with bad actors, and who were these bad actors?
6: Again, there are some things that I can't talk about. What I can tell you is we're going to make sure that this is a safe and secure tournament, not just for American citizens and permanent residents, but all the people who legally are traveling here to the United States.
5: Given the people having trouble accessing this tournament and their skin color.
6: How so?
5: Is this shaping up as a racist World Cup?
6: First off, explain your question, because I think the premise is false.
5: Swiss striker Brill Embolo, Cameroon-born, he had trouble getting into the country. Iraqi striker Ayman Hussein was detained for 7 hours.
6: Are in the country?
5: They're in the country.
6: Exactly.
5: They were detained.
6: Don't you think the most important thing about a tournament is making sure that those fans that come to the United States, all those Americans that are going to enjoy this tournament, that they actually are safe and secure? That's what I ultimately think is important. We're going to continue to focus on that.
5: Was a Somalian referee not allowed into the country because Donald Trump has a problem with Somalia?
0: Well, there are also concerns that the tournament's opening match could be disrupted by protests taking place by the competition's stadium in Mexico City. Thousands of teachers have barricaded and blocked a road at the fan zone there, demanding more pay and better working conditions. Here's our sports correspondent, Rob Harris.
7: This should be the heart of the main World Cup fan zone here in Mexico City. Instead, barricades blocking the way to Zocalo Square. There is still a screen there, but how much of a party mood will there be when protest has taken over the capital? And this is why. All the way down here, for 600 metres, teachers have been in tents for more than a week, and they're planning to stay here, angry at their pay and pensions.
8: The president, Claudia Sheinbaum Pardo, has a promise with us, and this promise is broken.
9: This primary school teacher tells me he wants to use the World Cup to show the world things are not right in Mexico.
8: We are here. We are fighting.
9: The teachers told me they feel exhausted and exploited, while feeling the World Cup is just for the business classes and unaffordable for them.
7: The teachers just want to be heard. They're using this World Cup to get their voice across, to hope the president, Claudia Sheinbaum, listens. So, if fans are coming here expecting to arrive at the FanFest, instead they'll be confronted by hundreds of tents of protesting teachers.
0: Rob Harris there. This is Sky News Today. Coming up, 12 people are dead and at least 9 wounded in a mass shooting in Johannesburg.
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0: from all walks of life.
1: Police in South Africa say at least 12 people have been killed and 9 wounded in a shooting in Johannesburg. The attack took place last night at the Jumpers informal settlement in the suburb of Cleveland. Police said that there were at least 10 suspected attackers who were dropped off at the settlement in a minibus before opening fire on residents and community members and fleeing in the same vehicle. 8 men and 3 women were declared dead at the scene. A man later died in hospital. Police are yet to make any arrests. Well, local police spoke at the scene, said it's too early to confirm a motive for the attack.
2: Now, what has happened here is horrific, and as I've described, or one can describe, these people who are involved to say they're insane, they are heartless. One could also say to a certain extent they are barbaric.
1: Let's get a look at the weather.
3: I hope we haven't forgotten anything.
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1: The weekend is looking warmer and a little more settled for many parts of the country, but conditions remain cool and unsettled for now. This afternoon, there'll be a mix of sunny spells and showers. Some of these will be heavy and thundery, especially in the north and east later in the day. Temperatures will be a little below average for the time of year, reaching the mid-teens Celsius for most. Showers will become lighter and more scattered over Wales and the southwest as cloud increases in from the west. Overnight, cloud, rain and fresher winds will spread eastwards, reaching central and western parts of the UK mainland by the dawn. Eastern counties will have the coldest night, with temperatures falling into single figures under clearing skies. Looking ahead to tomorrow, Thursday is going to be a dull, wet day for much of the country as rain continues to spread eastwards. Even as the wet weather clears, there'll be a legacy of cloud and hill fog with some patchy rain and drizzle. Temperatures are going to be similar today, but it will feel humid. And it seems that the weather will clear by the weekend, with some warmer weather returning by Saturday.
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1: You're watching Sky News Today. Coming up, we will bring you the very latest from Belfast. The family of the knife attack victim from Monday have spoken out. They have spoken how they are devastated by this horrific attack on their loved one and how it has been a massive shock to their whole family.

0: Hello, you're watching Sky News Today with me, Jane Secker. It's 4 o'clock. These are the headlines. The family of the Belfast knife victim have thanked those who saved his life and call for peaceful protests. The Prime Minister condemns the violence after cars and homes were set alight overnight.
1: But let me be clear, Mr. Speaker. The acts of violence and arson that followed are totally unjustified.
0: The suspect in Monday's incident, Hadi Al-Udeed, is remanded in custody after being charged with the attempted murder of Stephen Ogilvy. Residents tell of their devastation as they take in the damage and destruction left behind.
2: I've lost a home, mate. 13 years out here, and that's gone. The house is wrecked, mate. The whole house is completely destroyed.
0: Also this hour, the first two people jailed under a new offence of endangering others during a channel crossing. Donald Trump says Iran will pay the price for taking too long to negotiate, but it comes as inflation in the US hits a three-year high. And out. England captain Ben Stokes has been dropped for the second test against New Zealand after breaching team protocols. Hello, good afternoon. The family of the victim of the knife attack in Belfast, Stephen Ogilvy, have said that unrest in the city is not welcome and peaceful protest is the only way forward. 30-year-old Hadi Al-Udeed has been remanded in custody after being charged with attempted murder, as well as threats to kill an NHS radiographer and possession of a knife. Last night, in response to the attack, violence broke out in Belfast with families fleeing their homes. Well, the family of the man stabbed have released a statement saying, "We are completely devastated by the horrific attack on our loved ones on Kinnaird Avenue. This has been a massive shock to our whole family. And right now, our only priority is being at his bedside and helping him recover. We want to say a profound thank you to the local people who bravely stepped in during the attack. Your quick actions absolutely saved his life, and we will never forget what you did for him in that moment. We are aware of the tensions and talk of protests following this incident. We want to make it absolutely clear that overnight unrest is not welcome and peaceful protest is the only way forward. We have many migrants who make a deeply valuable contribution to our country, including in our healthcare system and hospitality sector, and we depend on them to make our country work. We do not want this terrible tragedy to be used to divide people or fuel hostility." Meanwhile, the UK media watchdog Ofcom says it has written to online platform companies about the increased risk of their platforms being used to stir up hatred, promote violence and commit other offences after posts were circulating on social media and messaging services advertising protests. And back in Belfast, the public transport operator Translink says no buses will depart after 5 o'clock this evening and train departures will stop at six due to expected protests. It comes after groups of people set fire to a bus yesterday on a road in East Belfast. Well, our correspondent Conor Gillis is in Belfast with the latest.
3: And we have just returned here to what is the epicentre of the disorder last night, returning from another part of the city where the police and the UK Government Secretary of State, Hilary Benn, held a joint news conference answering questions from the media. And it's fair to say there is a united front in the condemnation of the violence and disorder that we witnessed here on the streets of the Northern Irish capital last night. The Secretary of State and the police both saying nothing can justify the violence last night. They branded those hooded people wearing balaclavas as well, attacking homes and cars that you can see here on the street behind me. They called them masked thugs trying to burn and to intimidate. And they also said this was an act of self-harm against communities. Now, we are expecting some organised protests to pop up again here in Belfast over the course of today into this evening as well. And with that comes a significant policing operation. The Chief Constable of the PSNI here in Northern Ireland saying that they will be putting significant additional resources onto these streets this evening. And they have requested mutual aid. That is essentially a request that is sent to other forces across the UK to try and get them to deploy some of their officers to assist with these efforts here in Northern Ireland. I also also asked the chief constable when he was calling for calm whether clearly the protesters were not listening to him last night. Will that cut through today after the scenes that we witnessed here? And also some political questions swirling too, particularly around the common travel area. Clearly that is a policy, that is an initiative that allows seamless travel between Ireland and Northern Ireland. Why is that important in the context of this? Well, we now know details that have emerged from court proceedings and from law enforcement of the past 24 hours that the suspect as part of this investigation, who has been charged and appeared at court at Belfast Magistrates this morning, made his journey by bus in 2023 from Dublin into the UK and was residing here in Belfast. Clearly a courtesy of the common travel area. So questions for the Secretary of State representing the UK government here about whether that now is open to exploitation and whether that is fit for purpose. And that's something that I tried to ask during that press conference.
4: The common travel area, as you know, is a long-standing arrangement which brings great benefit to the citizens of the Republic of Ireland and of the United Kingdom, and many people in Northern Ireland go across the non-existent border to go to work, to worship. When I said reflect, I'm talking about the circumstances of this particular case. I spoke briefly last night to Helen McEntee in Ireland about this because, of course, people will be seeking more information about the precise movements of the individual, and my written statement sets out, when it is published, what we know from the suspect themselves about how they said that they arrived. But the common travel area is really important, but we have a job to try and enforce immigration law, and that is why there is already close cooperation between the authorities in the United Kingdom and Ireland.
3: But is it working?
4: Well, in this particular case, an individual has been accused of committing a very, very serious offence. The fault lies with the person who has been charged and not with others who quite legitimately are able to come to countries across Europe and claim asylum. And if their case is justified, we have a long and honourable tradition in Britain providing shelter to those who are fleeing the most appalling circumstances. In some cases, not that dissimilar to the appalling circumstances we saw on the streets of Northern Ireland last night.
5: So, you're right. Yesterday, we got all the political leaders together. We got civic leaders together. And everybody called for calm after this awful, awful assault. And we asked for everybody to let due process take its course. I can tell you a lot of people did listen to that, and yeah, a lot of people who were going to go on the streets did not go on the streets. Yeah. I also have to acknowledge a number of community leaders and politicians who were out there trying to ensure that people behaved. And there was a lot of peaceful protest in Northern Ireland yesterday. Lawful, sensible, proportionate, peaceful protest. I would ask for everybody, again, to step up to make sure that those that were involved last night, look at what they did last night. Look at the damage it's caused to their futures. Think about the consequences for their families, their neighbourhoods, their communities. It's very easy as young people to get carried away with a tide. It's very easy, these days especially, to look online and be persuaded by people who know nothing about Northern Ireland, know nothing about the communities in Northern Ireland, know nothing about the history of Northern Ireland, to take actions that they otherwise would not take. Stop looking at this nonsense. Stop listening to these idiots. We will be going after them for the incitement that they've been doing. Everybody, please, think about what happened last night and the terror that you caused to innocent families. A young family with a two-month-old baby being evacuated. Let's just think about the society we want to live in.
3: Just
5: let's
3: to follow up there,
5: let's stop it.
3: You're going to follow up on people inciting online?
5: Yes.
3: Who are you talking about?
5: I'm not talking about individuals in this press conference, but people will know who were online last night and inciting this behaviour. They will know what they were doing.
3: Are you talking about
5: Elon
3: Musk?
5: Going after them. I'm not talking about individuals. I'm talking about the people that we will be investigating, as we did last year, And we prosecuted those individuals successfully. And that will happen again. There are consequences to what people do that lead to the actions that we saw last night. And the police will ensure that those consequences are carried through. I promise you that.
3: And the scene here in Belfast lays bare the human toll of the disorder last night. We were here at 7 o'clock this morning, and let me tell you, it resembled something from a movie set, a war zone as it was described. This is the cleaned up version. They've been sweeping the streets here in the past few hours, but look at this burnt out car. If we take you down here, just across the street actually, you can see a child's toy and a child's device there. I mean, boarded up at windows right the way along the street. Just inside this window here, actually, is one resident that we were speaking to. His windows were smashed in. A car was set alight here, and you can see the direction of travel and the scorch marks that essentially engulfed his property, and within there was his living room. Thankfully, no one was in the property at that time. He was standing just across the road watching this horror unfold, and he has lost absolutely everything. No insurance, no nothing, and that clearly has been a traumatic event for him. We continue the journey across, and more cars strewn across the road. When we arrived here this morning, we were able to see inside these properties, to see some of the human touches that you would expect, whether it be televisions that had melted essentially off the walls due to the ferocity of the heat, due to the ferocity of the scale. And if you just picture yourself exactly where I am standing just now, would have been where these masked individuals wearing balaclavas were literally attacking people's homes. Across here, a Ukrainian family were living in there at the time. Well, we had a conversation with the occupant in there. She was leaving shortly after 7:30 this morning, armed with her suitcase, and she made her escape, her exit from this community, unclear where she will go next. And that shows you just a number of stories here about the real-life community impact that this is having. And we've been chatting to some of those individuals.
6: That is the raid over and watch the whole house go up.
7: How are you feeling about that?
6: I've lost a home, man. 13 years out here, and that's gone. The house is wrecked, man. The whole house is completely destroyed. From top to bottom, it's literally all gone.
7: And did you see footage of, I mean, you were standing across the road watching it happen?
6: Yeah, I seen the car was here even before it went up. It was a real car, and I seen him late night. I told him, this is my house. I knew it was going to catch fire. And
7: so they were setting fire to the car, but then
6: car
7: clearly
6: here,
7: then...
6: And then that one there, and then it was a red one. It caught fire the whole house. It was all the sparks and all flying. It was actually the door went up first. And then I knew straight away, that was it gone.
7: Was there anyone in the property
6: no,
7: at all?
6: No, the property was completely empty, no. As I says, I was standing there watching it. And literally told them before they lit the fire, I says, this is my house here. I'm sure it didn't care anyway, did they?
7: What's your message to the people who have wrecked your property? And...
6: They've done it to one of their own. I understand they're all angry and all that, but I've just lost a home, so...
8: Last night it was a very bad moment of my life. Again, saying whatever happened. I was in my house with my children and the smoke came in. And then we were obliged to switch off, to close the window to prevent the smoke going in. And then my kid started to ask me, Daddy, where is smoke coming from?
7: And that was smoke from the bus.
8: From the bus, which was burnt yesterday.
7: And did you know at that stage it was from the bus, or was there confusion amid that moment as well?
8: I knew the tension which was in the city. I didn't know that already the bus took fire. I didn't know how to tell the children. My children have two boys and one girl in the house. They saw the smoke coming in. I couldn't know what to tell them.
7: And, you know, this is your street here, or nearby your street. It's like something, as I say, from a war zone. I mean, how are you feeling about this? This must be really emotional for you.
8: It's horrific. It's terrifying being on the street at this time. And it's like a war zone, as you can see. But there's no justice where we live. And unfortunately, I am sorry for whatever happened. I sympathize with the family and I pray for the recovery for the victim, but we don't support violence. And my call is to see if we can be together, live together and support each other instead of fighting against each other.
3: Now, the Sky News helicopter last night was in the sky getting a bird's eye view of the vast number of people who were forced to flee their homes as angry mobs descended on their front doors, on their front windows. Police confirming to us today that the youngest person to be evacuated from a property here in Belfast was just 2 months old. Now, clearly, the major efforts are now focused on emergency accommodation for those people who have been turfed out onto the street as a result of this, and clearly all eyes now are on whether there are more flare-ups over the course of this afternoon and this evening, as police are predicting and preparing for.
0: Conor Gillis there. Well, the victim of Monday's stabbing attack, it's been revealed, lost his left eye. And warning, we're about to show you an image of the attack. The suspect has appeared in court today. He has been charged with attempted murder and remanded in custody. The next court hearing in the case has been set for the 8th of July. Our correspondent Dan Whitehead has this update.
9: Yeah, we've just come up from the Magistrates' Court now, actually, to City Hall, where we've just heard from Michelle O'Neill, the First Minister. But yes, we were in court this morning to cover the proceedings. There was a brief hearing this morning where, of course, Hadi Al-Adid has been remanded in custody. He was denied bail. We couldn't see him. He appeared via video link, but he faced those three charges, including attempted murder. He's been, as I say, remanded until an appearance on the 8th of July. Political reaction wise, we've been hearing from the First Minister. They've spoken on the steps here of City Hall. We know that Michelle O'Neill spoke to the Prime Minister this morning. I'll come on to that in a moment, but this is what Michelle O'Neill's overall reaction was the morning after the violence that we saw.
10: Obviously, given what happened on Monday night, the horrific attack that we all witnessed in North Belfast, and I think the reverberations that are still being felt, people were shocked, people were concerned, people were worried for safety, all very understandable emotions. But what we saw spill onto our streets since Monday night has been nothing short of thuggery. What we saw has been nothing short of racism. We've saw youths taken to the streets, young men masked, attacking families, burning them out of their homes, attacking public property, attacking businesses. All we've seen is criminality on our streets.
9: Michelle O'Neill there condemning, of course, the violence seen in Belfast last night. She told us that she spoke to Sir Keir Starmer, the Prime Minister, on the phone this morning. I asked her whether or not she discussed any concerns over the common travel area and the border with Ireland, of course, following the details surrounding the suspect in this case, which led to the violence last night, and whether or not people who have genuine concerns about migration into Northern Ireland but do not want violence, what her message to those people were.
10: Well, I think there's a lot of misinformation out there in terms of immigration. Of course, immigration needs to be controlled. Of course, we need to have control over borders. Everybody, there's no country in the world that doesn't have control of their borders. But I want to see an immigration system that is both enforceable, that is human rights compliant, that is stands up to international standards, that is like something that everybody can understand. But I think that's a debate for another day, because what we're talking about today is thuggery in the streets.
0: Just leaving this to take you across the White House, where Donald Trump is currently speaking.
11: A big majority. Just rather have 40 or 50. I don't think you'd know what to do.
12: We
11: have
12: no.
11: He'd say, what are we doing? He's done an amazing job. Acting Attorney General Todd Blanche, and Todd is up, and I hear he's got tremendous support in the Senate, and he's got tremendous support everywhere. Actually, he's doing a fantastic job. And Secretary of Homeland Security Mark Wayne. Where's Mark
13: right
11: Wayne?
13: Here, sir.
11: He gave up his Senate seat. He had a guaranteed seat for the next 40 to 50 years. And he gave it up to be Homeland Security because he just wanted to
13: serve.
11: Yep.
13: They're
11: amazing. Amazing. As well as Senate Majority Leader John Thune and Senate Majority Whip John Barrasso, who's here, I think.
14: Yes, sir. Yes, sir, Mr. President.
11: And John is You're incredible. From day one, we got along,
12: right? Thank you,
11: right?
12: Mr. President. Absolutely.
11: First day I met him. House Majority Leader Steve Scalise, one of the bravest people.
12: Yeah.
11: And what he went through is incredible. Incredible. And he's... I actually think it looks better now than it did.
12: We're in the game tonight, Mr. President.
11: Oh, is it tonight?
12: Tonight.
11: With the baseball, I'll be watching. 7:05. And House Majority Whip Tom Emmer, who is an unbelievable leader, actually. Just so highly respected. And he's in Minnesota, and he's ripping them because he knows what's going on. I mean, it's... you have your chance now, Tom, because people have really found out about it.
13: Thanks to you.
11: No, but he's working with our people. They look like Elliot Ness. It looks like Elliot Ness and the gang up there, right? They're finding billions of dollars of fraud, and Tom Emmer's really helping us. Thanks, Tom.
13: Thank you.
11: And thanks as well to Senators Lindsey Graham, who had a big victory last night. Yeah. He won by a lot. And no runoff, no nothing. And a lot of very capable people running against him, and he just blew them away. So Lindsey Graham, congratulations. And Chuck Grassley, Rand Paul, who's here. Hi, Rand. Boy, oh, boy, it's nice to have Rand. That's a good thing to have Rand. He knows what's important. Eric Schmidt has been an incredible senator, wherever you may be, Eric. He's tall enough. He's usually not too hard to find. And Bernie Moreno. Is Bernie here?
14: Yes, sir.
11: Where's Bernie? Hi, Bernie. What a job, right?
14: Absolutely.
11: So how's the race going in Ohio?
14: You're very popular there, and you'll drag every Republican.
11: I hope so. Well, I love Ohio. We won by a lot, but you ran an incredible race. It was
14: a big assist.
11: They weren't giving him a big chance, and he ended up winning quite easily, right?
14: So it was, thank you.
11: It was great. We're also pleased to be joined by Representatives Lisa McClain, Jody Arrington, and Jody. Where's Jody?
15: Thank you, Mr. President.
11: You're doing a great job,
15: Jamie. Budget chairman.
11: Andrew Gabarino, Laura Lee, thank you. Riley Moore, a newcomer who's doing really well. Guy Reschenthaler, Derek Van Orden, as well as Angel Sister, Chris Story, you know that?
14: Yeah.
11: Fantastic. And we appreciate it, Chris, we appreciate it.
16: Thank you.
11: For more than, thank you very much. Appreciate it being here. Gone through a lot. For more than 100 days, congressional Democrats tried to block all funding for the Department of Homeland Security in a reprehensible attempt to throw open the borders of the United States of America. They want to drag us straight back to chaos and crime of the crooked Joe Biden administration, one of the most corrupt administrations, probably the most corrupt ever. Nobody's ever seen anything like it. And we're not going to let them do that. I have to say that Washington just had some crime numbers out, and it's the lowest number, best crime numbers we've had, they say, in 58 years. So we went from being a crime-ridden city, our capital, being a crime-ridden place, to being among the safest cities in the country. I'm so happy. And you're big beneficiaries, because most of you live here, you're here all the time, the press, the media, and even actually some of the media, a couple of people that would not suspect. A couple of people truly treat me unfairly, but they came up and they thanked me because it's so much. We have a safe city now. We also have a beautiful city. We had 22 fountains. Every one of them didn't work. One of them, probably the best was one that hasn't worked for 50 years. That was about the best. They've all been out of commission for 50 years or more. Can you imagine that? They were graffiti-strewn, grass-strewn, grass growing through the cracks, and they were in terrible shape. And all 22 have now been opened, and the most magnificent possibly of all, the one in front of Union Station is beautiful. You see that? It was all graffiti all over the place. We, through a lot of work, we got it looking maybe better than it was the day they put it in. But the one that they're all talking about is the almost 2,500-foot long. That's taller than any building in the world, actually. There's no building that's 2,500 feet tall, I don't think. But it's like twice the height of the Empire State Building, as an example, and much wider. So we just got that open last night. We went to do it before July 4th, and it is incredible. It's called, it was originally called, 1922 it was built. It was called the Reflecting Pond, or the Reflecting Lake, some people called it. But it was supposed to be a reflection. It never worked from 1922 because it was stone on the base, and no matter what. It always leaks because you have stone and you have lots of crevices. We have nice stone out there, but if you go between the stone, it leaks. And so it never really worked very well. And it was a bad color. It was gray. It's concrete and stone, so it was gray. And I had the idea, along with some great people that worked for us. Doug Burgum is fantastic. His group, Greg, everybody. And we worked very hard. But it was going to cost $400 million, and we did it for about $10 million. It was going to take 4 years to build, and we did it in like a month, month and a half. And we would have had a construction site out there for years, and it wouldn't have worked when they built it. So when they told me what they were going to do, I said, that's not a good idea. So I built many, many, many swimming pools as a builder. I built hundreds of them. And I got one of our contractors. I had him take a look. And he said, oh, we can do a great job. If you could just give us a decent surface, the surface was inside. So we sandblasted the surface. We fumigated it. We took out 11 dumpsters, big dumpsters full of garbage. It was all garbage. Some of the garbage was there for years. It was all disgusting. And it smelled. And anyway, we took 11 dumpsters of garbage out with shovels. We had a shovel inside of what's called a pool or a lake. And got it clean. We then fumigated it. We then sandblasted the entire thing. We washed it, cleaned it, scrubbed it, sandblasted it. Then we gave it a test. Then we rinsed it out, and we gave them a beautiful surface. And then they put a swimming pool topping, but industrial strength. It's industrial strength. It's used for tanks and lots of other things to hold water. And we worked out the ratios of expansion and contraction because, you know, believe it or not, when you have something that's 2,500 feet long, this tremendous expansion, and who would think of this? Only person that does it, like me, and they have a lot of expansion and contraction. So when we're putting the surface down, we'd leave areas that can expand and contract a little bit because it expands over a foot and a half. Can you believe it? So I would have ripped it apart. So we left areas of expansion and contraction. This, we were testing it for 3 weeks, 4 weeks. It works great. And we just opened it last night, and people are going wild over it. So it was going to cost $400 million, and we did it for probably 10, if you take away a couple of things. We did a much bigger job than originally planned, because once we put that in, it looked so good. The sidewalks outside didn't look good anymore. You know, they looked like they were in good shape. But when you do something new in this business, you do something new, the thing that you thought were good, you'd save it. So we ended up sandblasting, steam cleaning and sandblasting the sidewalks around it. And we had a lot of areas that were in bad shape. We had to fix them. We patched them, and you can't even see the patch. We have granite surrounding the pool, and the granite's great, but it was filthy, dirty, disgusting. And it was broken in some cases. We were able to carve out pieces from other pieces that were identical and put them in, and you can't even see the seam. And it's like a beautiful, it's in better shape than it was when it was built. I tell you, from 1922, never worked because it always leaked because it had a stone base. The water leaked through the stone. So we're very proud of it. It's going to be great. Now we're doing a new surface on the World War II fountain because the surface is so bad. And that'll be done during the next couple of, we're going to start in a week or so, finish it very quickly. But we've done a great job. And the city is, everyone's coming up to me saying, the city is so beautiful. Yes. So we have 22 fountains that none of them worked. The earliest, I'm telling you, it's 50 years. For 50 years, some of them haven't worked for 100 years. But we have fountains that were not working and were disgusting and dirty. And they're all beautiful now, every one of them. We also took care of a lot of the monuments, not fountains, but monuments, and they're all in good shape. Some of them are being finished up now, and it's incredible. And my goal was to get it all done, along with Interior and others that worked with us, to get it done before the July 4th date. July 4th was a very important date, so that was our, that was the date we looked at, and we did a hell of a job. But everybody's looking at that reflecting pool, they can't believe it. Reflects. We used a dark blue. It's called American flag blue. I wanted to go light, but they said, sir, light doesn't reflect. And light shows leaves and garbage if garbage. One man said, sir, when you leave, it'll be strewn with garbage again. you don't want that. See, when I'm here, it'll be perfect. But when I leave, I said, you're right about that. You're probably right, depending on who's president or who's running it. But it's really beautiful. It's something for you to see. It's incredible. It's the largest, it's the longest pool in the world by 3 or 4 times. It's, you know, it's really pretty amazing. That's where Martin Luther King made his great speech. And they say he had 1 million people. And I made a speech there for July 4th a few years ago. And they said, and I was packed, and they said I had 25,000 people. They said he had 1 million. But when you look at the picture, I said, well, wait, the people were even tighter at mine. I had more people than him, but they said I had 25,000 and he had 1 million. But I'm not going to argue with Martin Luther King because I don't know. But the Secure America Act provides $38 billion to ICE, $26 billion to Border Patrol to ensure these critical law enforcement agencies have the necessary resources to do their jobs, protecting our borders and getting criminal aliens out of the country. And starting on day one of my administration, we took the most dangerous, unsafe, violent, and open border people out of this country. We got them out. I'll give you an example. In Washington, over five, I don't even know if you know this, it's not just police. You have criminals. You have career criminals. There's nothing you can do to make them nice. They're tough people. They're bad people. Some of them had records 22, 23. One had 28 arrests and rough arrests for murder. And we got we took out almost 5,000 people out of Washington, D.C. And if you remember, so 2% of the people create 91% of the crime. When you hear that number, it's great. I love that number because you can handle 2%.
14: That's right.
11: If it's 91 create 91, that's no good. Too many people. But 2% of the people, and we got... We took 5,000, almost 5,000 people out of Washington, D.C. They'll never come back. In addition, the National Guard, and we worked with the police department, law enforcement was great. And we have a very safe city. Everyone's going out to eat now. Restaurants were all closed. They were all closing. The few that were open were closing. And now you can't get a restaurant in Washington. Everyone wants to have a restaurant there. It's a whole different... So it's something we're very proud of. New Orleans, the same thing, by the way. It's a little earlier in the process. But if I got a call from your governor, I got a call from Steve. And they called me together, actually, and they said...
14: Safest Mardi Gras?
11: They said, we've never had a Mardi Gras like that. They had the lowest crime they've ever had in the history of the Mardi Gras, which has been going on for a long time. They usually, Steve said, they usually have numerous numbers of murders. They had none, but beyond murders, I heard it was the best you've ever had.
14: Right? It really was. A great Super Bowl, too, that you were at.
11: And Memphis, and that's going to be great for the Super Bowl, because we'll keep it that way. I think you're bidding on the Super Bowl coming in
14: 2031.
11: Yeah, and it's going to be, now you can really say it was a safe city. And the other one is Memphis. Crime is down 77%. Can you believe it? People are calling me up, friends that were leaving Memphis. We're all leaving, and now they're staying. And the governor's, everyone's thrilled. It's amazing. And if they would call me for Chicago, we'd straighten out Chicago so fast. We'd straighten out New York fast. We'd straighten out Los Angeles fast. We do it really well. And part of it is you have to get the really bad ones. You have to get the career criminals out, because they will... They'll hit you hard, and they ought to get rid of, by the way, cashless bail. You ought to do that as soon as possible. Where they, Mark Wayne?
14: That's right.
11: Where they walk in, they commit a crime, they go out, in the afternoon, they commit another crime. And sometimes those crimes are murder.
14: Right back on the street, that's right. Yeah.
11: Cashless, I'll tell you what, cashless bail was a tremendous help to criminals. It's one of the greatest things that ever happened to a criminal. And they ought to end it. In every city, they ought to end it. Chicago, New York, L.A., they ought to end it. Starting on day one of my administration, we took the most dangerous, unsafe, violent open border in the world. We had the most unsafe border, I believe, anywhere in the world. And the numbers came out 2 days ago that for 11 months, not one person came into our country illegally through the southern border. We had 25 million people come in over a 4-year period. We have it good. And nobody tries to come in. All the caravans, I came up with the name caravan. You'd have 25,000, 30,000 people coming up. And they'd pour through the border. You've seen the scenes where they're knocking over the fences. A very, very bad, very dangerous situation. We don't have them anymore because they know they can't get through. So when they know they can't get through, they don't come. And a lot of lives are saved. Women were being raped on the journey up. They were being raped in numbers. 25-30% were being raped coming up. You don't have that anymore because they don't come up in caravans anymore because they know they're not going to get through. So starting on day one, we took the most dangerous and unsafe, violent, open border in the world, and we created the most secure border anywhere in our country, probably one of the most in the world. I believe it was the most insecure and unsecure border anywhere in the world, because there's no country, even a third world country, that has a situation like that where you'd have criminals just walk across totally unchecked. They had it wasn't Biden, he didn't know what the hell was going on. It was people that are radical left lunatics who were very smart, very violent, very vicious, politically vicious. And they allowed this open border policy where millions of people came into our country, unchecked, unvetted, people from jails, people, drug dealers, people from mental institutions. Jails and mental institutions from all over the world were emptied out into our country. And we've got a lot of them out. We have a ways to go. It's very tough with the courts because the judges have been very terrible. They've been terrible. Very sad. But we're fighting our way through it. We have made this a country that, as you saw last month, they said we had the lowest murder rate that we've had in 125 years. Think of that. And that's despite the fact, because we got a lot out, but we do have more. We had 11,888 people come into our country who committed a murder. 50%, more than 50%, created more than one murder. Think of that. So you had people coming, seven murders. We allowed them into the country. We got most of them out. In the last 12 months, zero illegal aliens have been admitted into the United States. We cut the flow of fentanyl across our border by almost 60%. Think of that. And by the way, coming in by sea, 97%. And we're looking for the 3% because we think they're among the bravest people. We cut them down, right, Mark?
14: Yes.
11: We cut it down 97%. And now I hate to tell this to Mexico, but we're now focused on coming in by land because the sea was tougher. A lot was coming in by sea, a much bigger percentage than anyone would know was safer for them. It used to be said, not safe anymore. But with 97% down coming in by sea, by ocean, by water, and you see what happens to them. And they don't do it a second time. They were totally unchecked. When they did capture somebody, they'd bring them in, they'd book them, and then let them go. And they'd go, and they'd be back on their boat the following night. So we're doing a great job. In the last 12 months, the numbers have changed in this country like nobody's ever seen before. But zero illegal aliens have been admitted. And that's made by largely Democrat people. Those lists are made. And I find it hard to believe when I say zero. There must have been some, but they say zero. And it's very close to zero. It's hard to believe. You look, they used to have that certain areas on the other side of the wall. I built over 1,000 miles of wall. Without the wall, you couldn't do it. But I built over 1,000 miles of wall. We're building more now in certain areas where you need it. But nobody's ever seen anything like this. They had plazas. We have thousands of people standing in those plazas. They actually made them out of concrete because the land was so disgusting and dirty, and it was so muddy and horrible. So they put massive concrete plazas on the other side for people to wait getting in. There's nobody on them. There's nobody. They took a picture this morning. There was nobody on any of the plazas. They have four of them, big ones, where they come and stand by the thousands. There was nobody on the plaza. So it's really amazing. I want to speak about it in my speeches. I made a speech last week, which is really wonderful. Wisconsin.
14: That's right.
11: And I wanted to speak about the great job I've done on the border. And my people said, "Sir, nobody cares about that." I said, "What do you mean?" I got elected on that twice, actually, because I got elected the first time in 2016. And after I left, it became horrible, horrible. Second time was far worse. The what it was in 2024, it was so bad, far worse than 2016. 2016 was like a pleasure trip by comparison to what it became. It became worst in the history of the world. I don't think there's ever been a border where 25 million people came across, all unchecked and unvetted. We can never let that happen. We can never let that happen, what happened to our country again, because no country can stand it. No country could have withstood what these people. We had a border czar who never saw the border. We had a border czar who never called, never once, the people that were giving good paychecks to. They never called up ICE. They never called up the Border Patrol, who are phenomenal people, by the way. She never once called them. She was the border czar for 4 years, almost 4 years, and she never went to the border. And she never called up. I used to call them all the time. Paul, Brandon. I used to call them all the time and say, hi, how are we doing on the border? Sir, we're doing okay. But they're great people, amazing people. She never called them. We had the worst border, I think, of any country in history. No third world country would allow people to come into their country like that. So the bill provides crucial funding for domestic law enforcement investigations and combating child exploitation, continuing our work to restore law and order across our nation and to protect America's youth. We're so proud. We're so proud of Washington, D.C., and the National Guard, the job they've done. And we've worked with the Washington, the Capitol Police. They're great people. I've gotten to know so many of them. Very simply, the radical left Democrats. And I'm going to use that term a lot because they're dumb. I mean, who wants open borders? Who wants transgender mutilization of your child? Who wants that? Who wants men playing in women's sports? They're dumb. They're Democrats. They have the worst policy of anybody. I watched that thug that's up in Maine. He's a thug. Yeah. And they're trying to make excuses for him. I mean, he's worse than any human being that's ever run for office, probably. I don't know him. I don't want to say bad, but I just, look, I mean, nobody's ever had a record like that. And you'll have Schumer. He goes crazy over this or that or Epstein. Epstein. This guy. Why aren't they talking about him? He said, well, we don't know, but this guy's got a rap sheet. I've never seen anything like it. He's a thug. I know thugs. I had to deal with thugs. I built a lot of buildings. I dealt with the toughest people on earth. I dealt with worse than thugs. This guy's a thug. He's a low-level thug. And he's running for to be a senator, to work with Eric Schmidt. Great, Eric will handle him, I think. To be with Barrasso, who the hell do we have to be with Rand? Now, Rand would be very interesting with him. Rand would figure it out. It'll put him away. But this is a thug. He's a cheap, no good person. And I watch these senators, the Democrats, and, well, we don't really know. You do know. He's as bad. I've never seen a person like that run for office. And the guy from Texas, different, but he's terrible too. He's terrible. These are radical left communists. But I watched this guy this morning, and he was so bad. He was so bad. He's a bad guy, you know, just a bad guy. He must be laughing up his sleeve when he looks at these idiots going like Schumer. Well, he's okay. He's okay. He's not okay. Can you imagine if the Republicans had him?
13: Oh, my God.
11: How about if we had him, John?
12: Yeah.
11: So,
12: we don't let it happen.
11: Well, I think, I really believe it. If it meant losing the Senate, you would not let that happen.
12: Correct.
11: It's just a terrible thing. I mean, I watch it happening. It's unfolding. It's really history because there's never been a guy like that that's ever run for office. And at any level. I don't think at any level. And the excuses, they come up every day somebody comes forward with really proven stuff. Even his business, you know, he's not a businessman at all. His parents supported him. Guy's a loser. Other than that, he might be very nice. But very simply, the radical left Democrats, I look forward to the day when I don't call them Democrats anymore. And I won't if they do their job. If they want to stop crime, if they want to lower taxes, if they want to do the education, the good things. There's so many things we can do together. I look forward to the day that I don't call them Democrats anymore. There'll be that day, I think, I hope. But they're in Congress and they voted with the cartels, the terrorists, the gang members, the drug dealers, the human traffickers, the child predators. And our great Republican majorities voted to protect law-abiding American citizens. I mean, they voted to raise your taxes. They voted for men in women's sports. They voted in favor of men participating in women's sports. It's ridiculous. They voted for the transgender mutilization of your child. They voted for all these things. They voted for open borders. So bad. One of the worst things that's ever happened in this country. Hardest thing to cure. Because we had 25,000 people. Remember this. When countries, because countries set those people up. When countries put people into a cartel, through the cartels, they put them into a whole group of 10, 15, 20,000 people that come in. They're not giving you their best people. They're giving you people that they don't want.
13: Yeah.
11: And they're sending them into our, and the Democrats voted in favor of that. It's really a shame. And it's so bad for the country. You'd almost think they hate the country. Because they can't, they're not stupid people. You can't cheat like they did. And look at the election in California as an example. After a week, they determined that the kid who's leading and had all the mojo, all of a sudden he doesn't make the runoff. And then I hit them hard on that, but I started talking about Steve Hilton, who's a fantastic guy. And I saw them say it was going to be 2 weeks before they knew. And I started hitting them. It's going to happen to Steve Hilton, too. It's watch. You got to watch. And they approved Steve Hilton very quickly. They didn't want him. There was too much heat on him. The only reason he got approved, he had all the votes he needed, probably to be first place. But the only reason they approved Steve Hilton, it was going to be 2 weeks. They said it. And then they approved him that night because the heat was on them, because they're cheating dogs. And you can't have a great country when that happens. That's why Los Angeles, that's why that state is in such trouble. It's the most beautiful place, best weather, maybe anywhere in the world, but it's in big trouble. So we're going to have a tremendous success. The people alongside of me are amazing people. They're amazing people. Every one of them. I know every one of them. They're amazing people. They love the country. They want to do right for the country. And if you have any questions, please, let's go.
16: Mr. President, on Iran, you posted this morning about Iran, and you said that they've taken too long to get to a deal. I want to make sure I quote you correctly. You said that now they will have to pay the price.
11: Yeah.
16: What did you mean by that specifically?
11: Well, we're going to be attacking them, very hard.
16: You're resuming bombing?
11: We are. Based on the helicopter, I guess we have the right to do that. You know, they shot down a very, very incredible, actually an incredible machine. And at first they said they didn't do it. Then they admitted they did. It was sort of easy because we have the bomb. We actually have the bomb. Got very lucky that bomb didn't explode. That bomb was lodged in the helicopter. It didn't explode. It was on fire, but it didn't explode. It's just those two guys, they knew how to fly, but they got very lucky. And then we had the unmanned boat going very, very fast at speeds that you wouldn't want to go. That's why it's unmanned, I guess, because nobody can go in that. But they rescued. So both people are, fortunately, the pilots are okay. Now, look, I've been working with Iran for a number of months. And they should sign their deal. It's a good deal. It doesn't give them the right to have a nuclear weapon. In fact, it totally prohibits them from ever having a nuclear weapon. And it was just tap, tap, tap. I don't know what they're doing. So they then shot at our helicopter. Very expensive helicopter, by the way. But much more importantly, the two men, fortunately, they're okay. But an amazing rescue. If you ever get a clip, you won't believe the rescue, how cool it was. The equipment we have. Look, we have the strongest military in the world. And I gave them a break at the request of Pakistan, the Field Marshal and the Prime Minister of Pakistan are great. We stopped them from going to war with India. You would have had a nuclear war if it wasn't for me. But they became friendly to me, very friendly, and they're close to Iran, and they work, and they still are working on trying them to do what's right. But we want a deal that's meaningful. We want a deal that works. We don't want to just have a Barack Hussein Obama deal, JCPOA, the worst deal. That was a path to a nuclear. It's the exact opposite. You know, I like on television, they say, oh, they should have kept that deal. First of all, it was over. It was a short-term deal. But that deal was a path to a nuclear weapon. This is a path against a nuclear. You can't have a nuclear weapon. His was a path to a nuclear weapon. They were developing, during his administration, nuclear weapon. If they had a nuclear weapon, there'd be no Israel, there'd be no Middle East, and they would have absolutely shot at us. So we'll see what happens. But we hit them hard yesterday, and we're going to hit them again hard today, in case you miss it, in case you don't turn on your television set. And we'll see what happens with the deal. We were really close to a deal, but they keep tapping us along. They keep playing us for suckers because, you know what? They dealt with some very stupid presidents. I have to say that. I'm embarrassed to say it. Some very stupid people were sitting here. Yeah.
13: Mr. President, you mentioned the Senate race in Maine. Are you all in supporting Susan Collins? Does she have your full support and endorsement in her Senate?
11: She does re-election? Because she's a sane woman. She's not my best friend at all. These guys are. I get along well, but I have some. But she's a sane person. And she's a person that never missed a vote in many years. I mean, she's like had 10,000 votes. She had 10,000 votes. She never missed a vote. Unfortunately, because sometimes she voted against me. You know, look, she's a sane woman. And she's a respected person. Maybe a little different ideology than me. But this guy is a thug. He's a fake thug. He's a phony. I made a lot of money picking out phonies. He's a real phony. He's a bad person.
17: Mr. President, are you going to go back to attack, or are you thinking of attacking Iranian power plants and bridges? As you,
11: well, I'm not going to say that to you, but I could do that. Look, I could knock out. We have the most powerful. I built the military with these people approving it. They approved numbers that nobody would have ever thought we would have been. But we built it. We gave a lot to Ukraine through Biden. He gave a lot of money, a lot. But we're in great shape. We have a lot of storage capacity. But he gave a lot. And if you look at, you know, what's happened, when I left, our cupboards were full. He gave it. Now, I sell it to the European Union, and they give it to Ukraine for the most part. But we have the strongest military anywhere in the world. And sometimes you'll have to use it. And we have to remember, and when people hear this, Iran very simply cannot have a nuclear weapon, and they won't. And they've agreed to that. All they have to do is they have to start signing a paper. It's fully negotiated. We have a fully negotiated, but they're tapping and tapping. And I say, all right, let's give them a couple of more days. They're tapping. Because it's a meaningful paper. They know when they sign that paper, it's meaningful. The Obama deal, JCPOA, one of the worst, one of the dumbest documents I've ever seen. Yeah, please. Go ahead.
18: Mr. President, when are you meeting with tech executives about the government taking stake in AI companies, and what could this partnership look like?
11: About AI? Well, I can say this. We're having a meeting with them. It's an amazing industry. It's bigger than any industry anyone's ever seen. We are leading China by a lot. And, you know, whoever leads that is going to really lead the world to a large extent. That's how big it is. I'm going to have meetings with the top 12 or 15 executives very shortly. And we're talking about giving back something to the public. And if we do that, the public will become very rich, the people in our country, because that's the kind of money we're talking about. And I think they'll do that, and I think it'll make it very popular.
19: What would you like to ask? Thank you, President. I have two questions. First of all, Turkish President Erdogan keeps threatening Israel. Do you think there's a chance of a conflict between Israel and Turkey, and will you sell F-35 to...
11: Well, as you know, he's a very good friend of mine. And we've worked very well together. I like him a lot. I'm not supposed to say that because the press will say, oh, he likes Erdogan. No, he's a hell of a leader and a strong person, very strong person.

0: I'm president because he respects me and I respect him. But beyond that, we have a good friendship. So, you know,
1: listen. And my second question. Besides peace in the Middle East, what do you wish yourself for your birthday?
0: For my birthday. Well, I'll go a step bigger. Peace for the world, okay? Peace for the world. Middle East, yes. Peace for the whole world. Yeah.
2: President, there is a New Jersey Democratic congressional nominee over in the 12th district. His name is Adam Homily. He has a connection to the blind sheikh. Yeah. And I was wondering if you have any thoughts.
0: I think it's terrible.
3: Yeah.
0: Okay. I think it's terrible. I've seen it. I mean, he was more, you know, now he's trying to sort of say, yeah, I sort of knew him. He didn't know him. They were very good friends. And you look at the, you go back and look at what happened during that period of time. He was a witness at the trial for him. He was a positive witness for him. He said the most lowing things. The guy knocked down the World Trade Center, admitted that he knocked down the World Trade Center. I think it's another one, if you look. I actually think the one in Maine is worse. Because he's just an outright pig. He's like a pig. I watched him a couple of times. He's like a pig. That's what he reminds me of. You know, I come up with good names for people. I don't want to stick him with that one, although I think pigs would be very upset about it.
4: Go ahead. Mr. President, July 1st is coming fast. How confident are you that you'll be able to renew the USMCA, and what more do you expect from Canada?
0: Well, I'm not looking to renew it. I made the deal. And the primary reason I made the deal is that NAFTA was the worst trade deal I've ever seen.
4: Yeah.
0: And I made it better, but I had the right to terminate. And, you know, with NAFTA, we didn't have the right to terminate. I had to get these senators to approve that deal. That was a tough thing. Congressman, too. NAFTA had no termination. So, I mean, I've never said this before, but I'll tell you what my thinking was. NAFTA was a disaster for our country. The worst trade deal ever made, by far. You know, they had typos in, okay? And they were supposed to correct them. And they never corrected them when they were signed. They knew there were typos. And there's a process for that. You state your claim and, you know, you get a change. They had typos on percentages. Or maybe somebody wrote. And that was for years. They never ran. They had horrible, all against us. So it probably wasn't typos. NAFTA was the worst trade deal we ever had. USMCA did one thing that I loved. After 6 years, it comes up for renewal. I don't know that I'm going to renew it because, to be honest with you, the United States does much better. Hey, we don't need anything that Canada has. We don't need anything that Mexico has, but they need everything that we have. And they have to treat us better. You know, with Mexico and Canada, we have trade deficits. We should have surpluses with them. We don't need their cars. We don't need their lumber. We don't need their energy. We don't need anything that they have. So the primary thing that I got, it was a much better deal than NAFTA. Much, much better. It was sort of a good deal. But it was a great deal for one reason. It gave the right to terminate. And who would have thought that I was, you know, they just didn't want to have it during the 4-year period when I was president. So now they made it so that I wouldn't be president. And because they rigged the election, the second election, as you probably hear and probably know, most of you know that happened, and now it's been proven, and it will be proven as time goes by even more so. We have things that you won't believe. When we release the full files, you're not going to believe how crooked the second 2020 election was. But who would have thought that it comes due in my term? I mean, this was, thank you very much. So it was very important that we be able to do that. So we're talking to them. We'll see if we do something.
4: Mr. President, just before we came in here, you posted about Phil Pulte and that he'd be starting a job early. You said he's going to be downsizing the DNI. Can you talk about your...
0: Well, yeah, people have wanted that downsize for a long time. And many people don't want it at all. A lot of people thought it was a duplication.
4: Job.
0: Yeah, a lot of people thought it was a duplication. He's done a great job at Fannie Mae. And... you know, you take Freddie Mac, the value of that has increased so much since I've been in charge. You know, I had the right to sell that. And in my first term, a group came to see me wanting to buy it. And they offered me exactly 10% of what it's worth today. And I didn't want to do it because I didn't want to look foolish when they flipped it a year later for hundreds of billions of dollars more. So I kept it.

0: And I put him in charge as soon as I got here. And he's done an amazing job. Could be worth $1 trillion.
1: That's a pretty different portfolio, though.
0: Well, it is. I know. But, you know, smart people are smart people. I always say I'd rather have smart than experience, but experience is good, too. I would say this. He's going to be there for a short while we pick somebody else. We're interviewing 5 different people. They're all very good, very different. And we'll put somebody there. But people want it downsized. The senators and the Congress people, I think everybody wants it downsized. And many people, I think, and I won't speak for Todd, but and I'm not sure how Todd feels. But by the way, he's great. I hope you people have given him an easy ring. Why didn't you get a higher mark at a certain college? Because he's highly educated. He was a great student. He's great at everything he's done. But how come he got a B+? See, they'll go after him for getting a B+ instead of an A, but the other guy can be a thug and let him run. He's okay. He's fine. The one thing about him, it's great, because every time they bring something up, he's worse than anybody that we've ever seen. And I hope the Republicans are going to use him as your standard bearer. When they say that, gee, yeah, Eric, we don't like the way you dress today. It's unacceptable, right? And then all you have to do is point to this thug that they're trying to put in. So pretty much that's the way it is. He's going to do a good job. He's going to be there for a very short period of time. He will be superseded and replaced by somebody that's going to have the job permanently.
1: Okay? What do you think of the Democrats saying they'll hold up the...
0: I don't care what they say. Democrats. They're not Democrats. They're Democrats. They're dumb people. Yeah.
1: Do you need their votes?
0: Then I guess something's going to happen. No, we can't let them extort us. I told the guys today, we can't let them. They've done it on numerous occasions. I said, we can't. What we're signing today has been amazing. But they tried to extort us.
1: Mm-hmm. Exactly.
0: And eventually, and they were losing tremendous support. Because they're extorting on law and order. And they can't win on law and order. People want law and order. They don't want crime. And that's essentially what they were doing. And ultimately, they could not take the heat. But we can't let them extort.
1: Mr. President, it starts tomorrow.
0: What starts?
1: The World Cup.
0: Yeah.
1: Soccer World Cup. Football.
0: Most successful World Cup they've ever had.
1: Exactly.
0: They've never sold tickets at that level. They've never sold that many tickets so quickly. It's amazing because you don't think of soccer. We use the word football soccer, right? But you don't think of soccer in this country. It's the most successful. I spoke to Johnny this morning. He's fantastic, and he's the boss. He said there's never been anything close to what's happened.
1: But because of the success, some people are afraid that it's going to be harder and harder to get visas to come from outside. Can you?
0: Well, we're working on it very closely to make sure the right people come into our country.
2: Are you concerned, Mr. President, about the latest inflation number which came out this morning? Could that be a
0: no? I love it. The numbers were great. You know what I really love? I love the inflation. You know why? Because as soon as this war is over, you know, I can say it now. Something you didn't know. Do you know we've been taking out millions of barrels of oil? Nobody knows it. You know who doesn't know about it? Iran until right now. We took out the other night 22 ships late at night with no lights because they don't have any radar because we blasted the crap out of it. We took out. That's why oil is $85 a barrel. I mean, you take a look. Remember when I did this, I said, look, the one bad thing will be we hit the best economy we've ever hit. And I said to my people, I had Scott, I had Howard, I had Pete, I had all of them. I had Todd in the room. I said, the one thing we have to do now. We had just hit the highest stock market in history, highest 401ks in history. Everything was going well. And I said, I hate to do this to you guys, but Iran's going to have a nuclear weapon very soon. We have to go and attack. So we hit them with the B-2 bombers, which took a lot of courage. It was totally successful. We buried it very hard to get. But now we had to make the second move. And I said, you know, the bad part is the stock market will go down by a lot based on predictions of experts, like 25%. And it was worth it. To me, it was worth it not to have a nuclear weapon. And the other thing is that oil would go to $250 a barrel. It's at 85. And which is pretty amazing. And here's the key. We just hit today another stock market high. It's 74 in my short time here, 74 days, we had stock market all-time historical highs. Nobody can believe it, the Dow.
3: It's gone 5 o'clock. You're watching the News Hour with me, Jonathan Samuels. President Trump has said in the last few minutes that the United States is going to attack Iran very hard if no peace deal is finalized. He said, we're going to be attacking them very hard, resuming bombing. He's been speaking to reporters at the White House, citing Iran's downing of that Apache helicopter in the Strait of Hormuz. Donald Trump reiterated Iran will be hit today. He said, we want a deal that is meaningful. We want a deal that works. He also said that Iran has agreed to not obtaining a nuclear weapon, but that the agreement still needs to be signed. Well, let's go to Washington, join our US correspondent, David Blevins. David, clearly a lot of frustration from President Trump that peace seems elusive.
4: Yes, shortly before this press conference in the Oval Office, the president posted on Truth Social that Iran had taken too long to reach agreement and therefore would pay the price. So when asked a few moments ago what that price would be, he said, we're going to be attacking them very hard. We hit them hard yesterday. We're going to hit them hard again today. You will see that on your television. So we appear to have entered a new phase of tit-for-tat strikes. On Tuesday night, as you say, the Iranians downed an Apache helicopter. The president has revealed that the Iranian drone landed between the two pilots on board. It was on fire but didn't explode, so it sounds like they were incredibly lucky on this occasion. They were rescued from the water off the coast of Oman by an unmanned drone boat. That's a first for the US military. America very quickly responded, firing 20 missiles overnight at military bases in Iran, and Iran retaliated, targeting US bases in Bahrain and Jordan and Kuwait. The Pentagon says it has no reports of any US personnel being injured. So it sounds like it's escalating, but at the same time, the president is telling us that they have already reached agreement and Iran just needs to sign it, a deal to prohibit them having a nuclear weapon. We'll see what happens, he added. So it's quite hard to know if he's just threatening to escalate the war to try and bounce Iran into a deal. That is a tactic he's tried before. It has never worked. Or if we're actually about to see a full resumption of hostilities. Certainly, he's very frustrated, not least because inflation has hit 4.2 today. That's the highest in 3 years. So that's why right now he's trying to talk down the crisis in the economy, because this is midterm election year. And this is the president who told Americans there would be no more long foreign wars because he would address the cost of living here.
3: OK, David, the president still speaking to reporters. We'll let you go and monitor the rest of what he says and speak to you again a bit later. Thank you. To the rest of the day's news now, and the family of the Belfast stab victim have condemned the riots that took place in the city last night, saying peaceful protest is the only way forward. Today, we learnt the grim detail that Stephen Ogilvie lost an eye after being repeatedly stabbed in the street. The suspect, 30-year-old Hadi Olodid, has appeared in court, charged with his attempted murder. Sky News has spent the day with people in Belfast whose homes were destroyed in the disorder that followed the attack. This report from Sky's Dan Whitehead.
5: As Belfast burned, a young family is bundled into a riot van, fleeing for their lives from their home, engulfed in flames. The morning after reveals the true extent of the damage, and the community torn by violence was clear to see.
6: I've lost a home, man. 13 years out here, and that's gone. The house is wrecked, man. The whole house is completely destroyed, from top to bottom.
7: What's your message to the people who have wrecked your property?
6: And they've done it to one of their own. One of their own. I understand they're all angry and all that, but I've just lost a home.
8: Boys just go to bed. I have two boys and one girl. It was a terrifying moment that I don't know how I could describe the moment the smoke was coming in. The alarm was on, constantly on. And I don't know what to tell the kid.
9: Nobody deserves any of this at all. They're just taking us back 50 years. Only they're putting a different name on it. They're putting racism on it. So, I don't know.
5: Described by leaders here as outright thuggery, all this was sparked by the attack on Stephen Ogilvie on Monday night. In court this morning, it emerged the victim in his 40s lost his left eye. In a statement, his family condemned the violence that followed. "We want to make it absolutely clear," they said, "that overnight unrest is not welcome and peaceful protest is the only way forward." The Sudanese suspect, Hadi Al-Udeid, appeared via video link at Belfast magistrates, refused bail. He'll be back in court next month. As the community recovers, condemnation from politicians.
10: "People are rightly sickened by the horrific attack on Monday night in North Belfast. As you have just said, the man arrested has been in court in Belfast this morning and charged. We are united in calling for calm and determined to restore order, support the police and all those on the front line, and ensure that justice is done."
5: We know the suspect arrived in Northern Ireland via Dublin in 2023, receiving refugee status. The First Minister of Northern Ireland, not wanting to be drawn on worries about migration over the border with Ireland.
11: "Well, I think there's a lot of misinformation out there in terms of immigration. Of course, immigration needs to be controlled. Of course, we need to have control over borders. Everybody, there's no country in the world that doesn't have control of their borders. But I want to see an immigration system that is both enforceable, that is human rights compliant, that is, stands up to international standards, that is like something that everybody can understand. But I think that's a debate for another day."
3: What led to this destruction, the core reasons behind it, may well be far bigger than Monday night's attack alone. Regardless of that, Belfast is holding its breath with a warning to those intent on further violence.
5: "Anyone attacking any community can expect prison. The message from the judge in court today, one he said should be sent out loud and clear." Dan Whitehead, Sky News in Belfast.
3: Now we can join Dan now, who is in Belfast for us. So, Dan, the victim's family, plus community leaders, politicians as well, all pleading for calm.
12: Yeah, and so far today, that message has been heeded. Look, we're on that street last night that was at the centre, really the epicentre of the violence that we saw just around the corner. The bus, which was set on fire, really... what started the violence right across the city. You can see that the clean-up operation has still got some way to go. The wreckage of cars that were set alight last night, resulting many of the homes being boarded up and people having to be evacuated. You saw at the top of our report there that family having to be bundled back into the back of a riot van for their own safety as they fled their home. A really scary night for many people in Belfast, and one that has been condemned, as we heard there, by the Prime Minister. And also, in the last few minutes, the Justice Secretary, the Deputy Prime Minister, David Lammy, giving us his reaction.
13: Well, what we saw in Belfast was a horrific act of criminality. My heart goes out to the victim and his loved ones. We cannot, though, have a situation where people feel terrorised in their home, or indeed where law enforcement and those that keep us safe are attacked. And so, of course, I condemn what we saw overnight. The full force of the law will be brought to bear on this issue. And it was important that the Prime Minister today, in Prime Minister's questions, made it absolutely clear that he will do everything he can to support law enforcement.
12: There have been a number of arrests today following the violence last night. We're told to expect that number to grow. Obviously, on the ground, there is a lot of work to do to clear up the mess which was caused last night. The focus, of course, from the police, from the authorities, is to ensure that we don't see a second night of violence. We have been seeing some of the TSG, the Tactical Support Group for the PSNI, driving around the streets of Belfast. At the moment, I must say, it is calm. It doesn't feel the same as it did last night. We've not seen any large groups and gatherings. But, of course, the night is young. The hope is, and the message is, that people will heed that advice, not come out and onto the streets. That's the community message. And it is one that certainly people in areas like this, the houses next to these ones that have been nearly destroyed, it essentially looks like a war zone. It's hoped that these neighbours are hoping for a peaceful evening.
3: Let's hope so. Dan, for the moment, thank you. Well, the family of the Belfast stabbing victim have said they don't want the incident to divide people or fuel hostility. The Reform leader, Nigel Farage, who's been accused of stirring up tensions, is facing calls to condemn the riots. Here's what he told our political editor, Beth Rigby.
14: Look, whatever the family said in Belfast, the fact is things kicked off in Belfast last night in a very, very big way. And things will continue to kick off. And I'm very open about the fact that there were some, you know, very bad actors get involved in this stuff, but not the vast majority. The vast majority are fearful. The vast majority want action. They actually want something done to make their streets safer. And nothing is being proposed. It wasn't by the last government. It's not by this government. And I think the worry is over the course of a summer. And it seems there's not even a week that goes by now where we don't read of some horrific mass sexual assault or something like that that has been committed by somebody who just should not be in Britain. I think the fear is this stuff gets worse. Unless you give people hope, this stuff will get worse. And as for the controversy, so-called controversy over my comments, I don't think telling the truth is controversial. It shouldn't be.
3: And here are the names of the candidates standing in that by-election. You can see them on your screen now. There are 14 in total. Let's head to Westminster, join our political correspondent, Ali Fortescue. Ali, what did you make of what Nigel Farage had to say there? The Prime Minister also speaking on this issue today.
15: Yeah, it was interesting. It was the leader of Reform UK effectively stopping short of condemning the disorder that we've seen overnight. I think he's being quite careful with his wording. And I do think his wording does contrast to some of the words that we've heard from the Prime Minister and the Northern Ireland Secretary today, who are calling for calm. Prime Minister saying this is totally unjustified. The Northern Ireland Secretary, Hilary Benn, saying, as he puts it, there's no justification for this type of thuggery. And look, this knife attack on Monday has sparked something. As we've seen, these scenes, something much bigger, and a debate about immigration, and it has become political. I'll get onto the politics in a moment. I think there's two kind of key issues for the Prime Minister now. But let's have a listen first to what he said at Prime Minister's questions today.
10: People are rightly sickened by the horrific attack on Monday night in North Belfast. As you have just said, the man arrested has been in court in Belfast this morning and charged. I want to thank the Police Service of Northern Ireland and other first responders and members of the public who responded with such bravery. And our thoughts are with the victim. But let me be clear, Mr. Speaker. The acts of violence and arson that followed are totally unjustified. This morning I spoke with the First Minister, the Deputy First Minister and the Chief Constable. And the Secretary of State for Northern Ireland is meeting leaders in Belfast today. We are united in calling for calm and determined to restore order, support the police and all those on the front line and ensure that justice is done.
15: And look, I think there's two uncomfortable issues now that are being debated. The first is the common travel area, the lack of a hard border between the Republic of Ireland and Northern Ireland. It's something that's existed for more than 100 years, a cornerstone of the Good Friday Agreement. It is something, you know, something sensitive, sacred, seen as sacred, that politicians just don't really want to talk about. But it is now being talked about because this man, who, as we understand it, is of Sudanese origin, came over the border from Dublin, and that's how he got indefinite leave to remain. So that is something that's being talked about. The shadow Home Secretary calling it a backdoor. How do you square that circle? How do you crack down on that without having a hard border and impacting the Good Friday Agreement in that way? So that is a tricky subject that is being talked about today. And the second difficult subject, I think, for the government is indefinite leave to remain. Because as I say, this is a man who, the suspect, who was not here illegally, but who did have indefinite leave to remain. And this is something that Labour MPs have been battling about behind the scenes. We know that Shabana Mahmood wants to extend the amount of time, potentially apply it retrospectively to people who are already here. And it's something that Angela Rayner has called un-British. Reform want to get rid of indefinite leave to remain altogether. They say it's being handed out like Smarties. And they've also said that they want to ban visas for people coming from Sudan. So there are political dividing lines when it comes to immigration that are becoming clearer, becoming more entrenched, that are in the public domain now being talked about. But of course, the government's first job, as they say, is to maintain law and order. That is what they're going to be trying to do to make sure that we don't see more ugly scenes in Belfast this evening.
3: OK, Ali, thank you. The first two people to be sentenced under a new channel crossing law were jailed at Canterbury Crown Court today. 32-year-old Mohammed Tajik and 26-year-old Alnoor Ali were handed sentences of 2 years and 2 years, 3 months, respectively. Sky's Oliver Whitfield-Mirchich is here in the studio with me. So two separate cases, but both men tried at the same time.
16: Yes, both tried at the same time, even though their crossings happened 3 months apart. The first one, Mohammed Tajik, that crossing happened in January, only a few months after this new offence had been created. The court was shown drone footage of just how overcrowded this boat was. You can see it there. And basically, a few of the people who were on board that boat, you can see they don't have any life vests on. It's cramped, it's crowded, the boat not in a safe condition. He didn't even know how to pilot that boat. He asked for the passengers to go on YouTube to find instructional videos of how he could take control of that vessel. He said that he'd fled the Taliban, he'd fled Afghanistan because his family's lives were at risk. His barrister had asked for a sentence of no more than 12 months, but the judge ultimately handing down a sentence of 2 years. In that second case, Alnoor Ali, a 26-year-old man from Sudan, he was in charge of a boat that left the early hours of France on April the 9th after a tragedy that had occurred where four people had died in French waters, and yet that boat continued to make its journey over to the UK. 74 people were on board that vessel, but only 19 life jackets. The judge in that case handing down a sentence of 2 years and 3 months.
3: And just talk us through what this new offence is.
16: So the new offence relates to endangering life at sea, but it specifically relates to the small dinghies, as they're known, but they're actually quite large inflatables. And the prosecution has got to prove three things. First of all, that lives were at risk, that they were being endangered. Second of all, that these boats were making a journey from either the Netherlands, Belgium or France. And third of all, that the person who was in charge of the vessel didn't have the right paperwork to come to the UK. And in both of those cases, because they were cramped, because the boats weren't seaworthy, the CPS was able to prove that. And earlier on, we did hear from the Crown Prosecution Service.
17: The message that these prosecutions and sentences bring is quite simple. If you put your hand on the tiller of a small boat crossing the channel, you will go to prison. And once you have served your sentence, arrangements will be made for you to be deported from the country. You'll not be free to roam the streets of the United Kingdom. You'll go to prison. These cases are dealt with swiftly, and you'll be in prison from the moment you set foot on UK soil to the moment you are deported from the UK.
16: Now, look, the Home Office and the government are championing this prosecution. They say that there's other people who have been charged under these same laws. They're saying it shows that they're getting a grip on the crisis of illegal migration coming over the English Channel. Opponents will say, though, with 9,000 crossings so far this year, yes, it's lower than where we were last year. There's still a long way to go for the government.
3: OK. Oliver, thank you. We're going to take a look at the weather.
18: I hope we haven't forgotten anything.
19: Travel insurance. I tick that box.
18: Yeah, but remember what you forgot last year.
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3: So conditions will remain cool and unsettled for the next day or so, but high pressure building into the southwest at the weekend will bring warmer conditions and sunshine for some. This evening, showers will persist in the north and east with the potential to turn heavy with hail and thunder. Western parts of the country will become drier for a while before cloud builds from the west. Rain and fresher winds will spread into Ireland. Overnight, eastern areas will see the lowest temperatures under clear skies. However, clouds spreading to all but the far northeast will lift values later in the night. Wet weather will spread across the Irish Sea into southwestern Scotland, Wales and the southwest by dawn. Some of the rain will be heavy over the higher ground. On to Thursday, it'll be dull, wet and windy for most as rain pushes eastward. Even as it all clears, it will leave behind extensive cloud and hill fog with some patchy rain and drizzle. Temperatures similar to today, but it will feel increasingly humid.
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3: You're watching the NewsHour. Coming up after the break, we're going to be speaking to Amnesty International UK following last night's disorder in Belfast.
21: 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It's called Stuff Matters.
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1: I just want to bring you a little bit of breaking news from the Middle East. The US military says it has fired on an oil tanker trying to transport oil from Iran in violation of its blockade on Iranian ports. That's all we have at the moment. The US military saying it has fired on an oil tanker trying to transport oil in violation of its blockade on Iranian ports. We'll follow developments on that throughout the evening. Let's return, meanwhile, to our top story. The family of the Belfast knife attack victim have condemned last night's disorder, saying peaceful protest is the only way forward. The suspect, 30-year-old Hadi Aladdin, appeared in court today, charged with his attempted murder. We've spent the day speaking to people in Belfast whose homes were destroyed in the unrest that followed the attack.
2: That is Steve, right over there, and watch the whole house go up.
3: How are you feeling about that?
2: I've lost a home, mate. 13 years out here. And that's gone. The house is wrecked, mate. The whole house is completely destroyed. From top to bottom. It's literally all gone.
3: And did you see footage of... I mean, you were standing across the road watching it happen.
2: Yeah, I seen the car was here even before it went up. It was a real car, and I seen him late night. I told him, this is my house. I knew it was going to catch fire, and...
3: So they were setting fire to the car, but then
2: car,
3: clearly
2: yeah.
3: then...
2: And then that one there, and then it was a red one. It caught fire the whole house. It was all the sparks on flying. It was actually the door went up first, and then I knew straight away that was it gone.
3: Was there anyone in the property
2: no,
3: at all?
2: No. The property was completely empty, no. As I says, I was standing there watching it, and literally told them before they lit the fire, I says, this is my house here. I'm sure it didn't care anyway, did they?
3: What's your message to the people who have wrecked your property? And...
2: They've done it to one of their own. One of their own. I understand they're all angry and all that, but I've just lost a home, so...
1: Well, let's speak to the Northern Ireland Programme Director at Amnesty International UK, Patrick Corrigan. Good to have you on the programme, Patrick. You've got a feel for people like that who have lost everything in this violence. What are your thoughts about what happened last night?
4: Well, it was an utter disgrace. Families have been left homeless now. Families from right across Belfast, some who have come here from other parts of the world, others who are born and bred here. They have been targeted because of the colour of their skin or their perceived country of origin or their faith. And then, like the individual you spoke to, there are others who, if you like, who are collateral damage in this carnival of racist destruction, who are finding their homes and their cars being damaged too. My WhatsApp groups today have been filled with really traumatising stories of people forced from their homes, some with children as young as 2 months old who are now homeless in an emergency accommodation. I've heard from schools who had empty desks today either because their pupils are now homeless and in emergency accommodation or whose parents were too fearful to bring them to school or worried about them trying to make the trip back from school. So the scenes are utterly disgraceful, but I'm afraid not shocking to the extent that we didn't expect nor predict that this was going to happen, because I think there are far-right agitators who have been just waiting for an opportunity to unleash a third summer in a row of racist violence, and that's what they delivered last night.
1: We heard from the chief constable earlier saying exactly that. He said people who know nothing about Northern Ireland and are inciting this behaviour. I mean, he didn't mention Elon Musk, for example, by name, but clearly some very influential people online have been stirring things up.
4: That's right. You know, we have no shortage of our own homegrown racists here in Northern Ireland. Let's be clear about that. But this violence has been stoked by others as well. The people who are responsible are not just maybe the teenagers or the men in masks who are wielding petrol bombs. It's also politicians who have used incendiary language and people like Elon Musk and others who wouldn't be able to find Belfast in a map, who have been using inflammatory rhetoric to blame a whole community, whether you're talking about a community of refugees and asylum seekers or anybody who has brown or black skin colour, with the crimes, if you like, of an individual. I think the whole community here in Northern Ireland was utterly shocked by the scenes we saw of that knife attack. But some people have sought to cynically exploit that now to target ire and fire towards a whole community of people with dark skin. And that's the result we saw last night. Hundreds of masked men.
1: As you say, unforgivable, and horrifying what has happened. But do you also understand that there is a big sense from many people in Northern Ireland that the government has been too slow to act when it comes to tackling immigration, particularly illegal immigration?
4: No, I don't. I mean, if we're talking about Northern Ireland, Northern Ireland is one of the most white, least diverse parts of the UK. We do not have a problem, as some people suggest, with immigration. And the events of last night are not about immigration. It's about pure racism. The racist mob was attacking anybody they perceived as different, and that was down to their skin colour, their country of origin. It was not about some policy discussion about immigration, which ultimately sits with the Home Office. There were no policy proposals coming forward there. There were petrol bombs and bricks and stones being directed at innocent people's homes. And the result is that there are people today who are left homeless in emergency accommodation, and many, many others, some of whom have been in touch with me, who are utterly petrified right now, afraid to leave their homes and worried about another night of violence this evening and in the days ahead and into the weekend. Absolutely petrified. So let's not fall prey to these false arguments that this is about immigration. This is about racism, pure and simple.
1: And we know race hate crime in Northern Ireland was already at record levels before these attacks. Why is that?
4: Why is it? Because we have a long-standing problem with racism here. Very few of the race hate attacks, the crimes that we have seen over the last few years, have seen anybody held accountable. So there's been a sense of impunity, a sense of that the racists, the violent racists, are emboldened, that they feel that they can get away with it, and that's what they were at again last night. So it has been allowed, through lack of good political leadership and perhaps lack of police resources, it has been allowed to spiral out of control to the point that we saw those dreadful scenes last night. And I think our politicians now need to step up to the mark. They have not delivered the leadership that this moment merits. And I think they need to start standing with the anti-racists, with the vast silent majority of people in Northern Ireland, not the men in masks wielding petrol bombs.
1: And what does that look like then? What needs to happen? How can things improve?
4: Well, you know, just last week we made a submission to the Northern Ireland government. They had put forward proposals about racial equality in Northern Ireland, which fell far short of what was needed. We need a joined up approach from government, not simply relying on the police to hold the thin blue line, but actually all of the branches of government doing enough to tackle racism and to deliver racial equality and to challenge some of the myths and the lies that we see being peddled, whether it's online or in the streets of some of our parliaments and assemblies, around immigration and conflating criminality with immigration. And I think we need to nail that lie and tell people the truth and actually offer leadership about the need for a united community in this corner of the world, not the division and the hatred that we saw last night.
1: OK, well, let's hope we don't see a repeat of that violence. Patrick Corrigan, Northern Ireland Programme Director for Amnesty International UK. Thank you.
4: Thank you.
1: Now, Donald Trump has vowed to strike Iran hard again today in response to the downing of a US Apache helicopter over the Strait of Hormuz. The US president also urged Tehran to accept the peace deal that's on the table. Let's speak to former UK ambassador to Iran, Sir Richard Dalton. Really good to get your thoughts, especially on what President Trump has said within the last hour, saying he's going to attack Iran very hard if no peace deal is finalised. We're going to be attacking them, resuming bombing, he said. Also, interestingly, saying that Iran has agreed a deal to not obtaining a nuclear weapon, but that agreement still needs to be signed. What do you make of what Donald Trump has been saying?
0: First of all, he's trying to cover his failures by saying that Iran has agreed not to have a nuclear weapon. But we all know, the whole world knows, that that has been Iran's consistent position for more than 20 years, and that it was embodied in the agreement of 2015, which President Trump, in his first incarnation, foolishly, recklessly destroyed. Where we are now is that both sides are trying to use military might to reinforce their political positions. And both sides are going to fail if they think that military muscle will cause the other to weaken their demands in the negotiation. For their part, Iran is in a phase where it sees itself as the one country that confront Israeli and United States expansionism in the region. They are also talking of trying long-term to get American forces out of the region. And the historical background is vitally important because their experiences over more than 100 years of Western perfidy, as they see it, suggest to them that if they make deep concessions to the West, they're going to be cheated. And that certainly was their experience most recently in 2015 over the nuclear agreement.
1: Yeah, just to pick up on that point about Iran always saying they don't want to have a nuclear weapon, but they do have highly enriched weapon-grade uranium, don't they?
0: No, they don't, because according to President Trump, that is completely unobtainable. He calls it nuclear dust, but the fact is that the International Atomic Energy Agency has not detected, nor has Israeli or United States intelligence, any movement, any attempt by Iran to obtain that material once more. That material was generated as part of a misguided pressure tactic to get sanctions relief. But as we know, twice in mid-2025 and in February 2026, in the middle of negotiations, the Americans attacked Iran. So Iran will not seek to develop a nuclear weapon if there is a peace agreement, if there is acknowledgement of their grievances about withholding their own cash, which is stored in other people's countries, so they can't get hold of it. There is a trade available, open the Straits of Hormuz in return for significant economic concessions. And the United States should be swallowing its pride and working to that end rather than confronting Iran with ultimata that unless it accepts a text which is clearly unacceptable to Iran, they're going to be bombed to oblivion. So the outlook present for a negotiated outcome in the near future is very poor.
1: That was my next question, really. 100 days plus now into this war and peace still seems elusive. And of course, we haven't even touched on the whole Lebanon issue, have we? That red line for Iran.
0: Yes, the Israelis have it in their hands to prevent serious progress in the peace negotiations and are at present using their right to self-defense, as they call it, to undertake massive military moves inside Lebanon, which are, of course, now guaranteed to prevent any progress. And the United States is not prepared to confront Israel. America can't have it both ways. They can't call for the status quo before the 28th of February in the Strait of Hormuz and let Israel off the leash.
1: So do you think President Trump really has trapped himself in a war of his own making and is now struggling to find a way out? Talks are still ongoing, we understand, but between mediators, how can progress be made there?
0: Well, as I've suggested, the United States needs to make economic concessions to Iran in order to obtain an agreement satisfactory to its allies in the region on freedom of navigation in the Strait of Hormuz. Secondly, it needs to control Israel. And thirdly, it needs to accept that the language of threat that he constantly engages in, this attempt to talk up progress, but at the same time undermine progress by threatening war, that he should recognise that that is a failed formula.
1: And, of course, the delay strengthens the hardliners, doesn't it, in the regime?
0: That's absolutely right. The destruction of the previous leadership has hindered the effort to obtain a negotiated settlement. The text on the table, thanks to valiant work by the government of Pakistan, could form the basis of an agreement, but concessions are needed on both sides, and for that a peaceful atmosphere is required.
1: And pressure as well at home for Donald Trump. Inflation in the US hitting a three-year high.
0: And 70% of Americans, according to an Economist and YouGov poll, wanting an early end to the war. Similarly, in Iran, there are political pressures. But at the moment, those political pressures work in two directions. On the one hand, people of Iran, like the people of America, want an end. They want to see efforts to rebuild their livelihoods, get people back to work, get some money back into the system. But on the other hand, the rulers of Iran, backed by Iran's military, are believing themselves to be in a strong strategic position from which they can extract further concessions.
1: So finally, I mean, you sound pretty pessimistic, it has to be said, but pressure on all sides on the president. How do you think things are going to play out in the next few days and weeks?
0: All an analyst can do is to talk about options. One is for a breakthrough in negotiations. One is for a resumption of all-out war with massive destruction on both sides and further depletion of United States ammunition reserves, which it needs for other potential flashpoints in the world. And thirdly, a period of impasse in which neither side has been presented with the concessions it needs to reach an agreement. So you get increasing challenges to the supposed ceasefire, but basically no return to war. Now, those three options exist. The one that looks most likely at this hour of this day is the impasse one, and a quite prolonged period of no negotiations. Breakthrough, but no all-out war.
1: Yeah, it does feel that way, doesn't it? Sir Richard Dalton, we're always very grateful for your thoughts. Thank you.
0: Thank you.
1: You're watching the News Hour. I've got sport for you in a moment. Everton appeal against what they've called a dangerous precedent. £34 million.
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1: Oh, I think we still can win the World Cup with this squad.
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2: Need a good laugh? 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

0: What more do you need?
1: Hello again. Somalian referee Omar Artan has arrived back home in Somalia's capital, Mogadishu. He was greeted by a crowd of supporters as he disembarked the plane and was welcomed by the Somalian Minister of Youth and Sports. Artan was stopped by US Customs and Border Patrol after arriving in Miami on Saturday ahead of the tournament. Despite being one of Africa's top referees, he was denied entry due to vetting concerns. Here's what he had to say.
2: I specifically want to thank our country, the Somali public and our government for standing by me and for their immense support. What they have expressed is only a fraction of the efforts they were making behind the scenes. FIFA has also supported me greatly, stood by me and tracked my journey up until my arrival here. I promise you, God willing, that I will attend the next one. I want the Somali people to take comfort in this and remain confident. It is up to all of us to defend the Somali name. Somalia belongs to us, whether it is in a bad state or a good state.
1: Let's get the rest of the sport now with Mike.

0: That is a lovely scene for anyone involved in Nepalese cricket. To be here at the Wankhede Stadium, it is a great opportunity. They are one of the sides on the up.
1: Challenge for Nepal is the firepower that England possess. But in many ways, with this being their first game, it's almost a free hit. Nobody expects them to win here. And they might just dare to dream a little bit in front of their 12th player. The fans, well, they'll bring great colour, great passion and great excitement too to this third World Cup journey for them.
2: That will do it for Nepal.
3: Can they hold their nerve here?
4: When the fixtures came out, and it came out that we're playing England at the Wankhede, the first game, the captain, Rohit Portal, he contacted me and said, "This is great." They are so excited, not only playing a World Cup, but getting the opportunity to play against teams like England, West Indies. It's been a dream of a lot of our players to represent their country here in India, and particularly the Wankhede.
5: I'm very excited, especially to represent Nepal in the biggest stage. It's a proud moment for all of us. Not only the players, but I think the fans, for them, is also a very proud moment that Nepal is representing in the biggest stage of the game, that's T20 World Cup, and they'll be cheering us.
2: What a game we've had. Are we going to have a last ball thriller? Are we going to have a six to finish things off? England breathe again. Great credit to Nepal, who will look back at this as a missed opportunity, but they shouldn't really. They have been absolutely terrific. England all smiles, but they've been tested. Nepal, take a bow. You've been absolutely brilliant.
6: They have been put under immense pressure by a very talented and aggressive Nepal side.
1: Heartbreak for Nepal again. They give the two-time world champions, well, an extraordinary scare. They did almost everything but climb their Everest. They pushed it right to the very peak, but they couldn't quite get there.
6: They can hold their heads high, put together a real good account of themselves in this run chase. England win by 4 runs.
7: Baris, great to see you. Can I take you back to last evening, though? Because we're speaking...
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8: Conditions will remain cool and unsettled for the next day or so, but high pressure building into the southwest at the weekend will bring warmer conditions and sunshine for some. This evening, showers will persist in the north and east with the potential to turn heavy with hail.

0: Temperatures under clear skies, however, clouds spreading to all but the far northeast will lift values later into the night. Wet weather will spread across the Irish Sea into southwestern Scotland, Wales and the southwest by dawn. Some of the rain will be heavy over the higher ground, and Thursday will be dull, wet and windy for most as rain pushes eastward. Even as it clears, it will leave behind extensive cloud and hill fog.
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0: You're watching the News Hour. Coming up with me at 6 o'clock, as a court is told the victim of the Belfast attack lost his right eye. His family condemned last night's disorder. I have all the details for you in a couple of minutes.
2: We're trying to see as much as we can.
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10: What's the best thing about being a Sky News presenter?
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12: Let's bring you some breaking news.
10: Being a Sky News presenter.
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13: Thank you so much.
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10: Let me give you a sneak peek.
12: It was the day those present would never forget.
10: Why did you decide to open up and tell your story?

0: night of violence.
1: But let me be clear, Mr. Speaker. The acts of violence and arson that followed are totally unjustified.
0: Also tonight, President Trump vows to hit Iran very hard again today as he urges Tehran to sign a peace deal. Two men who steered overcrowded vessels across the Channel are jailed under a new small boats law. And England captain Ben Stokes is dropped from the second test against New Zealand over an incident in a nightclub. Good evening. The family of the Belfast stab victim has condemned the riots that took place in the city last night, saying peaceful protest is the only way forward. Today, we learnt the grim detail that Stephen Ogilvy lost an eye after being repeatedly stabbed in the street. The suspect, 30-year-old Hadi Aladid, has appeared in court, charged with his attempted murder. Sky News has spent the day with people in Belfast whose homes were destroyed in the disorder that followed the attack. This report from Sky's Dan Whitehead.
2: As Belfast burned, a young family is bundled into a riot van, fleeing for their lives from their home, engulfed in flames. The morning after reveals the true extent of the damage, and the community torn by violence was clear to see.
3: I've lost a home, mate. 13 years out here, and that's gone. The house is wrecked, mate. The whole house is completely destroyed. From top to bottom.
4: What's your message to the people who have wrecked your property?
3: And they've done it to one of their own. I understand they're all angry and all that, but I've just lost a home.
5: Boys just go to bed. I have two boys and one girl. It was a terrifying moment that I don't know how I could describe. The moment the smoke was coming in, the alarm was on, constantly on, and I don't know what to tell the kid.
6: Nobody deserves any of this at all. They're just taking us back 50 years. Only they're putting a different name on it. They're putting racism on it. So, don't know.
2: Described by leaders here as outright thuggery, all this was sparked by the attack on Stephen Ogilvy on Monday night. In court this morning, it emerged the victim in his 40s lost his left eye. In a statement, his family condemned the violence that followed. We want to make it absolutely clear, they said, that overnight unrest is not welcome and peaceful protest is the only way forward. The Sudanese suspect, Hadi Aludeed, appeared via video link at Belfast magistrates, refused bail. He'll be back in court next month. As the community recovers, condemnation from politicians.
1: People are rightly sickened by the horrific attack on Monday night in North Belfast. As you have just said, the man arrested has been in court in Belfast this morning and charged. We are united in calling for calm and determined to restore order, support the police and all those on the front line, and ensure that justice is done.
2: We know the suspect arrived in Northern Ireland via Dublin in 2023, receiving refugee status. The First Minister of Northern Ireland, not wanting to be drawn on worries about migration over the border with Ireland.
7: Well, I think there's a lot of misinformation out there in terms of immigration. Of course, immigration needs to be controlled. Of course, we need to have control over borders. Everybody, there's no country in the world that doesn't have control of their borders. But I want to see an immigration system that is both enforceable, that is human rights compliant, that is stands up to international standards, that is like something that everybody can understand. But I think that's a debate for another day.
8: What led to this destruction, the core reasons behind it, may well be far bigger than Monday night's attack alone. Regardless of that, Belfast is holding its breath with a warning to those intent on further violence.
2: Anyone attacking any community can expect prison. The message from the judge in court today, one he said should be sent out loud and clear. Dan Whitehead, Sky News in Belfast.
0: And a short time ago, Dan sent this update from the scene.
9: We're on that street last night that was at the centre, really the epicentre of the violence that we saw just around the corner. The bus, which was set on fire, really what started the violence right across the city. You can see that the clean-up operation has still got some way to go. The wreckage of cars that were set alight last night, resulting many of the homes being boarded up and people having to be evacuated. This, you saw at the top of our report there, that family having to be bundled back into the back of a riot van for their own safety as they fled their home. A really scary night for many people in Belfast, and one that has been condemned, as we heard there, by the Prime Minister. And also, in the last few minutes, the Justice Secretary, the Deputy Prime Minister, David Lammy, giving us his reaction.
10: Well, what we saw in Belfast was a horrific act of criminality. My heart goes out to the victim and his loved ones. We cannot, though, have a situation where people feel terrorised in their home, or indeed where law enforcement and those that keep us safe are attacked. And so, of course, I condemn what we saw overnight. The full force of the law will be brought to bear on this issue. And it was important that the Prime Minister today, in Prime Minister's questions, made it absolutely clear that he will do everything he can to support law enforcement.
9: There have been a number of arrests today following the violence last night. We're told to expect that number to grow. Obviously, on the ground, there is a lot of work to do to clear up the mess which was caused last night. The focus, of course, from the police, from the authorities, is to ensure that we don't see a second night of violence. We have been seeing some of the TSG, the Tactical Support Group for the PSNI, driving around the streets of Belfast. At the moment, I must say, it is calm. It doesn't feel the same as it did last night. We've not seen any large groups and gatherings. But, of course, the night is young. The hope is, and the message is, that people will heed that advice, not come out and onto the streets. That's the community message. It is one that certainly people in areas like this, the houses next to these ones that have been nearly destroyed, it essentially looks like a war zone. It's hoped that these neighbours are hoping for a peaceful evening.
0: Dan Whitehead reporting. Well, the family of the Belfast stabbing victim have said they don't want the incident to divide people or fuel hostility. The Reform leader, Nigel Farage, who's been accused of stirring up tensions, is facing calls to condemn the riots. Here's what he told our political editor, Beth Rigby.
11: Look, whatever the family said in Belfast, the fact is things kicked off in Belfast last night in a very, very big way. And things will continue to kick off. And I'm very open about the fact there were some, you know, very bad actors get involved in this stuff, but not the vast majority. The vast majority are fearful. The vast majority want action. They actually want something done to make their streets safer. And nothing is being proposed. It wasn't by the last government. It's not by this government. And I think the worry is over the course of the summer. And it seems there's not even a week that goes by now when we don't read of some horrific mass sexual assault or something like that that has been committed by somebody who just should not be in Britain. I think the fear is this stuff gets worse. Unless you give people hope, this stuff will get worse. And as for the controversy, so-called controversy over my comments, I don't think telling the truth is controversial. It shouldn't be.
0: Nigel Farage speaking earlier. Well, here are the names of the candidates standing in that by-election. You can see them on your screen now. There are 14 in total. To Westminster now and our political correspondent, Ali Fortescue. What did you make of what Nigel Farage had to say, Ali, and also the Prime Minister speaking today in the Commons?
12: Yeah, I mean, it's been really interesting because Nigel Farage did effectively stop short of condemning the scenes that we've seen overnight. As for the Prime Minister, well, you know, the message was that we need to keep calm. You know, there's lots of politics. There's a debate now about immigration. But the government also have the kind of day-to-day job of trying to maintain law and order and trying to make sure that we don't see more difficult scenes unfolding this evening. And he said that this was totally unjustified. Hillary Benn said there's no justification, this is Northern Ireland Secretary, for this type of thuggery. I'll come on to the politics, but first let's hear from the Prime Minister who spoke at PMQs today.
1: People are rightly sickened by the horrific attack on Monday night in North Belfast. As you have just said, the man arrested has been in court in Belfast this morning and charged. I want to thank the Police Service of Northern Ireland and other first responders and members of the public who responded with such bravery. And our thoughts are with the victim. But let me be clear, Mr. Speaker. The acts of violence and arson that followed are totally unjustified. This morning I spoke with the First Minister, the Deputy First Minister and the Chief Constable. And the Secretary of State for Northern Ireland is meeting leaders in Belfast today. We are united in calling for calm and determined to restore order, support the police and all those on the front line, and ensure that justice is done.
12: I think there's two kind of policy areas where we are seeing a live debate now because of this. The first is the common travel area, which is, I mean, it's something that politicians so often don't want to talk about. It's seen as a kind of sacred, sensitive subject, a cornerstone of the Good Friday Agreement, something that's been in place for more than 100 years. But at Prime Minister's Questions, we heard the DUP leader in Westminster saying that we need a plan to protect and close the open border. He asked the Prime Minister about that. Hilary Benn talked about this afternoon, saying that the answer is not, as he put it, the common travel area is not the problem. That's not the problem. So that is a live debate that is happening right now because we know the suspected attacker of that knife attack on Monday night was someone who came across the border between the Republic of Ireland and Northern Ireland on a bus from Dublin. And so that is something that's being debated, something that Nigel Farage wants to talk about. The other issue is, of course, indefinite leave to remain, because he had been granted indefinite leave to remain. It's a tricky subject for the Labour Party. And we've heard Angela Rayner, the influential figure, former Deputy Prime Minister, saying that the government's plans were un-British, because they are talking about extending from 5 to 10 years the amount of time before you can qualify from indefinite leave to remain, and perhaps applying some of that retrospective. So there's an internal debate about that going on in the Labour Party. Reform say they want to scrap it altogether and they want to ban visas for people coming from Somalia, the country where we understand this man came from. So those are the two kind of live and uncomfortable, frankly, subjects for the government in terms of policy. But look, this was something that happened, an attack on Monday that has sparked something much bigger, this unrest that we've seen. And the government are going to be, of course, thinking about these policy areas, but they're also going to be thinking about maintaining law and order and the kind of basic issue of working out how to police this and how to contain it and make sure it doesn't spark into something much bigger.
0: Ali in Westminster, thank you. President Trump has warned that the United States will hit Iran hard today as he urged Iranian leaders to agree a peace deal.
13: If they had a nuclear weapon, they'd be no Israel, there'd be no Middle East, and they would have absolutely shot at us. So we'll see what happens. But we hit them hard yesterday, and we're going to hit them again hard today, in case you miss it, in case you don't turn on your television set. And we'll see what happens with the deal. We were really close to a deal, but they keep tapping us along. They keep playing us for suckers, because you know what? They dealt with some very stupid presidents, I have to say that. I'm embarrassed to say it. Some very stupid people were sitting here.
0: Let's go to Washington, bring in our US correspondent, David Blevins. So, David, on the one hand, the president is saying America is going to hit Iran hard once again, whilst also saying that an agreement is on the table. They just need to sign it.
14: Yeah, well, some things never changed. We get used to these mixed messages, I suppose, over the course of the last 103 days of this war. In the space of just 48 hours, President Trump has gone from telling us that we could see a deal in 2 days to ordering fresh strikes on Iran. We know that two US pilots were very lucky to escape when Iran shot down a US Apache helicopter over the Strait of Hormuz a couple of days ago. The American Americans responded by firing 20 missiles at military bases in Iran, and then Iran retaliated by targeting US bases in Bahrain, in Jordan, in Kuwait, although the Pentagon says none of its personnel were injured. The president then earlier today posted online that Iran was taking too long to do a deal and would pay the price. When pressed during that press conference in the Oval Office at the White House what the price would be, he said, "We're going to be attacking them very hard." But almost in the same breath, as you point out, he claimed that a deal had already been done to prohibit Iran from having a nuclear weapon and all they had to do was sign it. So it's very hard to know if he's just threatening to escalate this in the hope that he can bounce Iran into a deal, a tactic that has not worked for him previously, or if we are actually about to see a resumption of hostilities. Certainly he's a very frustrated president, not least because inflation has hit 4.2% in the United States today. That's the highest in 3 years because consumers here are really feeling the strain of a war that has gone on much longer than they were told it would.
0: David in Washington, thank you. Stay with us on the News Hour. In a moment, the first two people sentenced under a new Channel Crossing law are jailed.
15: 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A child's booster seat. 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It's called Stuff Matters.
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0: It's 6 o'clock. I'm Jonathan Samuels. This is the News Hour, the top stories. The family of the Belfast stab attack victim condemns last night's riots, which saw homes and vehicles set alight in the city.
1: Just don't want to room. One of their own. I understand they're all angry and all that, but I've just lost a home, so...
0: Extra police are brought in this evening as politicians warn against another...

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4: 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One, set a reminder with your smart speaker by saying, "Remind me to listen to Hot Mics Monday through Thursday at 12 p.m. Eastern, 9 a.m. Pacific." Two, when it's time, just say, "Play Hot Mics on TuneIn." 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
5: You're watching the News Hour. The first two people to be sentenced under a new channel crossing law were jailed at Canterbury Crown Court earlier on today. 32-year-old Mohammed Tajik and 26-year-old Alnor Ali were handed sentences of 2 years and 2 years, 3 months, respectively. Well, Sky's Olivier Whitfield Miocic is here in the studio with me. Two separate cases, but both tried together.
6: Yeah, both tried together because it was the first time that this new offence has been put before the courts. And they were quite similar, even though the journeys were 3 months apart. Starting off with Mohammed Tajik, that crossing happened on the 17th of January, a very early morning crossing from France. And the CCTV, the drone footage that was played to the court, you can see here that dinghy is overcrowded. There are people on there who haven't got life vests on, and the boat was not in a seaworthy condition. Tajik did not know how to pilot that boat and asked other passengers to pull up YouTube videos to tell him how to do so. Now, he said he'd fled Afghanistan to flee the Taliban after his dad and brother had been murdered, leaving behind his wife and his child. And his barrister had asked for a maximum 12-month sentence, but the judge in this case handed him a sentence of 2 years. Then there was the second case of Alnor Ali, a 26-year-old man from Sudan. Now, he was in charge of a boat on the 9th of April, which left just south of Boulogne-sur-Mer in northern France. And he had 74 people on board the boat that he was piloting, but there was only life vests for 19 people. He says he was forced to drive that boat by armed people smugglers in France. But earlier on in the day, there was four people who died in French waters, and that boat continued its journey to the UK. Important to note, though, he was not charged. The sentence that he was given was not in relation to those four deaths. The judge said he had nothing to do with those, but in total, he was handed 2 years and 3 months.
5: And talk me through what this new law actually is.
6: So the new law relates to endangering lives whilst making a crossing at sea. It was brought in under the previous Home Secretary, Yvette Cooper, right at the start of January. You've got to have three things you can basically prove from prosecutors to the judge, and those are that the journey took place between France, the Netherlands or Belgium towards the United Kingdom, that people's lives were put at risk or there was potential for injury, and that people who were on that boat did not have the right paperwork to be coming to the United Kingdom. The CPS have been commenting and talking about what a big development this new law is.
7: The message that these prosecutions and sentences bring is quite simple. If you put your hand on the tiller of a small boat crossing the channel, you will go to prison. And once you have served your sentence, arrangements will be made for you to be deported from the country. You'll not be free to roam the streets of the United Kingdom. You'll go to prison. These cases are dealt with swiftly, and you'll be in prison from the moment you set foot on UK soil to the moment you are deported from the UK.
6: Now, the Home Office has been championing these sentences. They're saying that they will be the first of many. There's another at least 10 people who have been charged under this new offence. There are, though, detractors of the government who would say, yes, there's only 9,000 crossings this year, which is down around 35% compared to the same period last year. But it's still far from going and achieving that, smashing the people smuggling gangs that we've heard Sir Keir Starmer say so many times before.
8: Mm. Oliver, thank you. We're going to take a look at the weather.
9: You're looking happy.
10: Well, the forecast looks good.
9: So you've sorted the travel insurance then?
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8: So conditions will remain cool and unsettled for the next day or so, but high pressure building into the southwest at the weekend will bring warmer conditions and sunshine for some. Now, this evening, showers will persist in the north and east with the potential to turn heavy with hail and thunder. Western parts of the country will become drier for a while before cloud builds from the west. Rain and fresher winds will spread into Ireland. Overnight, eastern areas will see the lowest temperatures under clear skies. However, clouds spreading to all but the far northeast will lift values later in the night, where weather will spread across the Irish Sea into southwestern Scotland, Wales and the southwest by dawn. Some of the rain will be heavy over higher ground. On to tomorrow, it's going to be dull, wet and windy for most as rain pushes eastwards. Even as it clears, it will leave behind extensive cloud and hill fog with some patchy rain and drizzle. Temperatures similar to today, but it will feel increasingly humid.
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8: You're watching the News Hour. Coming up in a moment, I'll be speaking to a member of the Northern Ireland Assembly after last night's disorder in Belfast.
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1: You're watching the news, Al. Let's return to our top story. The family of the Belfast knife attack victim have condemned last night's disorder, saying peaceful protest is the only way forward. The suspect, 30-year-old Hadi Alladid, appeared in court today, charged with attempted murder. And Ireland's First Minister, Michelle O'Neill's, condemned what she calls the outright thuggery of violence as cars and homes were set alight during last night's protest. Let's get the thoughts of Peter McReynolds, member of the Northern Ireland Assembly for East Belfast. Good to get you on this evening. Are you worried we might see a repeat of last night's violence?
2: Good evening, Jonathan. Well, already I can hear the helicopter overhead with the PSNI trying to make sure that all of us are as safe as can possibly be. I think there's been a real tension in the air in Belfast over the last number of hours. It was quite strange. I was coming home earlier on. I'd been out to see a friend, and the roads were similar to when it was COVID. There was no one on the roads because schools are closing and businesses are closing up shop as well. And I think that's an absolute disgrace. So my fingers are crossed that tonight will be peaceful, but all signs are certainly pointing towards the potential for further disruption.
1: Yeah, the victim's family saying that they're devastated and unrest is not welcome. But it does seem, doesn't it, that some people are determined not to listen to that.
2: Yeah, unfortunately, people are using this as an excuse. We've seen over the last 2 years to single out people basically who aren't white. I mean, I've recently become a father. My son is 8 months next week, and I was horrified when I learned that a two-month-old child had to be evacuated from their family home last night. That is not because they were involved in the attack, the brutal, horrible, savage attack that happened on Monday. It's solely because of the colour of their skin, and that's racism and thuggery as well. So, I mean, even the disruption to public services that we've seen, the attack on a busy bus route as well, it's an absolute disgrace.
1: The violence, of course, is despicable, but what do you say when people express concern about immigration, illegal immigration, and the fact that perhaps governments aren't doing enough quickly enough?
2: Politics is the way to resolve those issues. Unfortunately, we've seen in the Northern Ireland Assembly over the last, since I became elected in 2022, we've seen people quite happy to stir this up with rhetoric and basing their arguments with zero facts. We need to have a conversation. If you want to have a conversation about immigration, we'll have a conversation about immigration, but it needs to be rooted in facts. Last night on social media, the commentary and the views that I was witnessing aren't rooted in reality at all. I think Northern Ireland is 97% white. Immigration is not being played out in the ways that we see across the world here in Northern Ireland. And I think people need to be mindful of that. The core thing for me at the moment is a brutal, savage incident took place on Monday, and we need to let the justice system deal with the individual who was involved within that. Attacks on people solely because of the colour of their skin is not the way to address immigration policy, not the way to bring about justice for the family that have called for calm, and we need to address this in a different way.
1: Given everything you've just said then, why does Northern Ireland have a racism problem?
2: I think it could be said that Northern Ireland does have a racism problem. I think we also have a violence problem as well. I sit on the Northern Ireland Policing Board and I'm regularly engaging with victims of crime and with the police also. 30 women have been murdered brutally in Northern Ireland in the last 5 years. That's a major, major statistic. And I haven't seen 1% of the outcry that we've seen in the last day for any of those women. One of the family members of one of those women, Nellie McNally, has said similar today. So there is an issue. We need to get to the root cause of that. But violence on our streets is not the way that we address that. Politics is how we do it. Calm, cool heads, leadership, and supporting our police service. It's commonly said that our police service is under stress and strain and under-resourced. Officers are out in the street now being pulled from solving crimes and working with victims to try to keep people safe across Northern Ireland. And we need to make sure that we support the police as best that we can at this time.
1: Yeah, I interviewed somebody from Amnesty a short time ago who is pretty fed up with politicians saying that political leaders need to play their part by challenging racism, rejecting attempts to scapegoat entire communities and demonstrate the leadership that the moment requires. Why aren't politicians doing more to step up?
2: I think some politicians are. Some politicians aren't and are happy to look for likes, look for engagement on social media, play to the gallery as well, and go down the easy route rather than take difficult decisions and have difficult conversations as well. Social media, I will always say this, is the root cause of so many issues that we're seeing across the world today. So much disinformation is out there, so many things that are unfact-checked. A quick headline or a video on social media that's disproven a few days later, but the seeds are already sown in people's heads, and a different version of reality is concocted within their minds. So social media has a real part to play in this, in my view.
1: What do you make of the common travel area? Is it fit for purpose, do you think, or is it open to abuse?
2: I think that's a conversation that's now risen to the fore again. Obviously, it came about during Brexit. I think it's really important that we have common travel across the island of Ireland. It's a core, it's a cornerstone of the Good Friday Agreement. I have a family member who is from a border town, and I remember vividly back in 2017 going for a run across the border in a way that there weren't checkpoints. There was no way for anyone to stop me doing that. And it's a key principle that people should be allowed to freely move between the north and the south. The individual that has come in from the south to the north of Ireland has done so, and a checkpoint, you know, it could have played a part in potentially stopping them. But we can't constantly live in this era of fear whereby none of us are able to live their lives because of something horrific that has happened. Otherwise, we're going to be putting up walls around our houses, shutting ourselves away from the world around us and living permanently in fear. As I say, justice is the way that this person will be tried for what they have done, and we need to let the system play out rather than the wanton destruction, violence and racism that we're seeing on our streets.
1: And what about vetting of asylum seekers? Do we need better vetting of their backgrounds? Because clearly, if asylum seekers are coming into Northern Ireland and have a history of severe violence and it's going undetected, that's a big problem, isn't it?
2: Well, immigration as a whole is a problem that hasn't been addressed over the last 13 years of the Conservative government. You know, we regularly hear about the lack of legal, safe routes for people to come here. We hear about the backlog of applications. All of this plays a part in creating this fear and distrust of people who have chosen to come to either the UK, Great Britain and Northern Ireland. So that's a key thing that needs to take place. We shouldn't have this permanent fear of the other, but the current system clearly needs to be addressed and properly resourced to make sure that the people who are eligible to come here are able to do so, and those that aren't are sent back due to the application process. I mean, I mentioned earlier in the interview that I recently had a child. A number of those doctors were not originally born in Northern Ireland. They were black doctors, they were Asian doctors, and I'm incredibly grateful for what they did to deliver my son. And we need to remember that it's not just fear of the other and violence and everything else, the horrific attack on Monday, but actually immigration plays such a positive role in our society as well.
1: Just as you're speaking, Peter, we've heard from Baroness Anderson, the Cabinet Office Minister in the Lords, saying we need to contextualise what's happened over the past 24 hours and what it actually led to. She says 27 people now are known to have been made homeless last night because people went door to door to try and target foreign nationals to burn them out of their homes. I can only imagine their terror, she says. 27 people made homeless.
2: And I was really satisfied with the response from the Chief Constable today when he said that the PSNI will be seeking to apprehend all those individuals that engaged in the destruction that we saw last night. Unfortunately, something that I've been made aware of through one of the local churches is that some of these people have been manipulated children. Adults have played a part here as well in creating this destruction. People need to be reminded that the justice system and the police will be coming for those people involved in this. Northern Ireland does not want this. Belfast does not want this. And if you've been involved in this type of activity, the justice system will be coming for you.
1: Yeah, 2 month old, the youngest victim who had to be moved out of a home. And then we saw that image, didn't we, of a 9-year-old child and their family being put in the back of a Land Rover. Peter McReynolds, member of the Northern Ireland Assembly for East Belfast, we appreciate your thoughts this evening. Thank you.
2: Thank you.
1: Now, Somalian referee Omar Artan has arrived back home in Somalia's capital, Mogadishu. He was greeted by a crowd of supporters as he disembarked the plane and was welcomed by the Somalian Minister of Youth and Sports. Artan was stopped by US Customs and Border Patrol after arriving in Miami on Saturday ahead of the tournament. Despite being one of Africa's top referees, he was denied entry due to vetting concerns. This is what he had to say.
0: I specifically want to thank our country, the Somali public and our government for standing by me and for their immense support. What they have expressed is only a fraction of the efforts they were making behind the scenes. FIFA has also supported me greatly, stood by me and tracked my journey up until my arrival here. I promise you, God willing, that I will attend the next one. I want the Somali people to take comfort in this and remain confident. It is up to all of us to defend the Somali name. Somalia belongs to us, whether it is in a bad state or a good state.
1: More sport now. Here's Mike.

0: That is a lovely scene for anyone involved in Nepalese cricket. To be here at the Wankhede Stadium, it is a great opportunity. They are one of the sides on the up.
1: Challenge for Nepal is the firepower that England possess. But in many ways, with this being their first game, it's almost a free hit. Nobody expects them to win here. And they might just dare to dream a little bit in front of their 12th player. The fans, well, they'll bring great colour, great passion and great excitement too to this third World Cup journey for them.
2: We'll do it for Nepal.
3: Can they hold their nerve here?
4: When the fixtures came out, and it came out that we're playing England at the Wankhede, the first game, the captain, Rohit Portal, he contacted me and said, "This is great." They are so excited, not only playing a World Cup, but getting the opportunity to play against teams like England, West Indies. It's been a dream of a lot of our players to represent their country here in India, and particularly the Wankhede.
5: I'm very excited, especially to represent Nepal in the biggest stage. It's a proud moment for all of us. Not only the players, but I think the fans, for them, is also a very proud moment that Nepal is representing in the biggest stage of the game, that's T20 World Cup, and they'll be cheering us.
2: What a game we've had. Are we going to have a last ball thriller? Are we going to have a six to finish things off? England breathe again. Great credit to Nepal, who will look back at this as a missed opportunity, but they shouldn't really. They have been absolutely terrific. England all smiles, but they've been tested. Nepal, take a bow. You've been absolutely brilliant.
6: They have been put under immense pressure by a very talented and aggressive Nepal side.
1: Heartbreak for Nepal again. They give the two-time world champions, well, an extraordinary scare. They did almost everything but climb their Everest. They pushed it right to the very peak, but they couldn't quite get there.
6: They can hold their heads high, put together a real good account of themselves in this run chase. England win by 4 runs.
7: Baris, great to see you. Can I take you back to last evening, though? Because we're speaking here on Padan. After what was an incredible game of cricket, your lads did the country proud. So near, yet so far. What are your overriding emotions of what you witnessed down the road?
8: It was like playing at home. The number of people that have actually travelled to play against England, against all the odds. We came this close, one shot away. Before the game, I'm sure most people would not have given us.
9: 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In a moment, we're going to be discussing a new groundbreaking treatment for prostate cancer. I'll be speaking to the charity Prostate Cancer UK. That's after the break.
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0: Tell your story.
1: A breakthrough in prostate cancer care could see thousands of men diagnosed with the disease offered a more targeted and streamlined treatment. Traditional methods see patients receive at least 20 doses, but the new treatment cuts that down to just 5 over a fortnight. Well, let's speak to Amy Rylance, the Director of Health Services, Equity and Improvement at Prostate Cancer UK. Great to have you on the programme. Nice to have some good news as well. Just explain in a bit more detail about this treatment.
2: Yeah, it is really good news, because what this means is that rather than having weeks on end where men are having to visit the hospital day in, day out for radiotherapy sessions, with this new technique, the entire course of radiotherapy can be done in just 5 sessions. And the way that that is achieved is rather than with traditional radiotherapy where the radiation gets blasted from just a few different directions. And what that means is that the radiation has to pass through healthy tissue in order to get to the cancer. And so there needs to be a kind of lower dose in order to minimize the damage to healthy tissue. This new targeted radiotherapy, it actually blasts the cancer from multiple directions. And what that means is that there is less damage to healthy tissue. It means that we can give a much higher dose to the tumour so you can destroy it more quickly and more effectively. So it is brilliant news for men with prostate cancer.
1: So fewer trips to the hospital, which is good. And what about side effects? Are they lessened as well?
2: Yes. So because radiation is passing through healthy tissue less, that means you also get fewer side effects. So this is a real win-win for men who are dealing with you know, the shock of being told they have prostate cancer, dealing with, we hear a lot from men about the burden of accessing treatment, the stress, the anxiety. So if you can reduce that treatment burden, if you can reduce those side effects, that is an absolutely positive thing for men with prostate cancer.
1: Yeah, I mean, it's really great to hear. And also, it's going to be available very quickly on the NHS, which is brilliant. Is it for all patients or just some?
2: So at the moment, what's been approved is for men who have localised prostate cancer. So that's where the cancer is still entirely contained within the prostate. And yes, it's moving really quickly, and that's fantastic news. So we know it's already available in some sites. What the NHS are committing to is to have it available in all 48 sites that deliver radiotherapy in England within 3 months. So that is really, really quick. And anyone who's got concerns, who's in the midst of making decisions now, if you're worried it's not available in your area, actually you can be asked to be referred to an area where it is available. So it is available to men in England immediately. And that's fantastic news.
1: Could it one day work for those people where the cancer has spread elsewhere, away from the prostate?
2: That's what we really hope. So at Prostate Cancer UK, we are funding research which is looking at, can we take this really exciting technique and can we use it to target when the cancer is spread just outside the prostate, or can we use it actually when people have metastases, the kind of cancer that today we would say is incurable. Actually, if we use this really precise radiotherapy, can we change the paradigm? Can we get to a point where cancers that today would be described as incurable, actually in the future, we'll be able to say to people, no, using these new techniques, we can cure that cancer. So we are funding that research. It's really exciting research. And I really hope I can be back on the programme sometime soon to tell you that we have that breakthrough.
1: Yeah, sooner rather than later, hopefully. And I suppose another benefit of this, a side benefit, if you like, is with fewer appointments needed, that's going to free up those appointments for other people.
2: Absolutely, yeah. You know, this is one of those fantastic things where it's good for patients, but it's also good for the NHS. You know, it's a huge difference going from a minimum of 20 radiotherapy sessions, and for some men it was quite a lot more than that, down to just 5 sessions. That makes a huge difference on radiotherapy departments and how they can plan their clinics to make sure that they can treat patients in a really timely way. So it's really good news for the NHS as well.
1: Yeah. Yeah, and just on a slightly different topic, we know ministers have recently been advised against mass screening for men when it comes to prostate cancer. How does your organisation feel about that?
2: It's incredibly disappointing. That doesn't mean it's the wrong decision. So we know that in the end, we need to get to a point where we can safely and effectively screen all men for prostate cancer. That is how we will save the most lives. And that is why at Prostate Cancer UK, we are funding the largest screening trial in a generation, £60 million trial. It's called Transform, and it's all about finding the safe, the effective way to be able to screen all men. What the National Screening Committee has said is that right now, we can't be confident that the way we diagnose men is safe enough, that actually too many men would be harmed. And so, you know, we support the evidence. We do not want men to have unnecessary side effects from treatments that they never needed. And so for us, it's all about how do we find the right method that will get us to screening so that we can reduce the number of men who die from prostate cancer, because it's a really serious issue. Over 12,000 men die every year. We absolutely need to change that, but we need to find the evidence, do the research to get us to a point where we can safely and effectively screen all men.
1: Yeah, well, thanks to organisations such as yours, progress is being made. It certainly feels like we're talking about prostate cancer more than we have done in the past, and breakthroughs like this really welcome. Great to get your thoughts on all of that. Amy Rylance, Director of Health Services, Equity and Improvement at Prostate Cancer UK. Thank you so much.
2: Thank you.
1: Let's finish the news hour with a look at the weather.
0: I hope we haven't forgotten anything.
3: Travel insurance. I tick that box.
0: Yeah, but remember what you forgot last year.
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1: Conditions will remain cool and unsettled for the next day or so, but high pressure building into the southwest at the weekend will bring warmer conditions and sunshine.

0: That was the News Hour. Thank you very much for watching. Coming up at 7 o'clock, we'll have the latest reaction to the unrest in Belfast, with fears that there could be more violence this evening. Cathy Newman will have all the latest in the Cathy Newman Show next.
1: I urge you not to look away. If Hamas hands the hostages over, they will end this conflict.
2: The world has been watching.
3: Good to see you again.
2: How are you?
1: Did she say how he was?
4: The conditions are awful.
2: The jets were ordered to come back.
1: Historic day here today. How will you respond if India does launch airstrikes?
5: They'll be all out to war.
2: But I'm just going to put some body armor on.
1: I'm Yelda Hakim. What's the best thing about being a Sky News presenter?
6: Perfect.
1: Let's bring you some breaking news. Being a Sky News presenter. I began by asking.
7: Thank you so much.
1: Trusting us to tell her story. The battle for number 10. Sky News has been given exclusive access.
8: Let me give you a sneak peek. It was the day those present would never forget.
1: Why did you decide to open up and tell your story?

0: This has got to stop. We cannot have a society that allows this to happen.
1: I've lost a whole man.
2: It's like a war zone, as you can see.
3: Our thoughts are with the victim. But let me be clear, Mr. Speaker. The acts of violence and arson that followed are totally unjustified.
4: We crack down properly on platforms like X that are fueling violence and hatred.
5: I think some of these platforms, including with very nefarious intent, have all this power, untrammeled power, without any responsibility.
6: I think sort of asking for quicker action is important. I mean, my question would be, what do we mean by illegal content, right? If we go across into actually just suppressing dissent at times of crisis, that's not great.
7: The violence on the streets of Belfast has been described by one Northern Irish party leader as a race-based pogrom. Masked men going door to door, burning people out of their homes based on the colour of their skin. Children, including a 2-month-old baby, amongst those displaced.

0: faced. Here's SDLP leader Claire Hannah.
1: I know from colleagues who've been supporting residents who were put out of their houses, people from all parts of the world, including, by the way, people who were born and bred in Belfast but happened to have a different colour skin, being targeted. So it was entirely race-based, whatever the original intent of the protest was.
0: That's certainly not how Reform leader Nigel Farage sees it. He says MPs and the media are quite simply disconnected.
2: But the vast majority of those people who were out on the streets in Belfast last night were not far right, were not extremists, just really scared about what's going on in their communities and about the lack of government action.
0: The lack of action specifically on immigration. The riots followed a brutal attack on Monday night. The suspect charged with attempted murder is a Sudanese man given asylum 3 years ago. His victim is Stephen Ogilvie, whose family issued a statement today spelling out the deeply valuable contribution many migrants make to Britain, insisting they don't want their tragedy to be used to fuel hostility. Who or what fueled last night's unrest was the main topic of conversation in Prime Minister's questions.
3: Turning to those horrific scenes in Belfast, too many times we see the same pattern. An appalling crime that makes us all feel immense pain and anger, and then extremists who exploit that grief and anger to spread hatred and violence, aided and abetted by social media barons like Elon Musk and their divisive algorithms.
4: We will crack down on anyone who's fueling this division.
0: Just hours later, the government did crack down with a vow to update the Online Safety Act, some of which hasn't even come into force yet, obliging social media platforms to take quicker action to remove content inciting violence. Some worry governments across the globe are a little match for tech titans, including soon-to-be trillionaire Elon Musk, watching proceedings from afar. Others, including the techies themselves, that the UK's commitment to freedom of speech is in doubt. Here's Wikipedia founder Jimmy Wales.
5: I am a big First Amendment type of person. Mm-hmm. I think freedom of expression is incredibly important. I think things that might cross the line here definitely would not cross the line in the U.S., and I think the U.S. is more in the right in that instance.
0: He tells me the government shouldn't be banning social media for under-16s either, but instead working out why teenagers are unhappy. So is the internet the cause or symptom of our current woes, reflecting society's divisions or widening them? As new protests are threatened tonight, there seems little doubt of one thing. Britain is divided, and painfully so. Well, let's have a look at this report from Dan Whitehead now on how the last 24 hours have shaken Belfast.
6: As Belfast burned, a young family is bundled into a riot van, fleeing for their lives from their home, engulfed in flames. The morning after reveals the true extent of the damage, and the community torn by violence was clear to see.
7: I've lost a home, man. 13 years out here, and that's gone. The house is wrecked, man. The whole house is completely destroyed, from top to bottom.
8: What's your message to the people who have wrecked your property?
7: There's not one of their own. One of their own. I understand they're all angry and all that, but I've just lost a home.
9: Boys just go to bed. I have two boys and one girl. It was a terrifying moment that I don't know how I could describe. The moment the smoke was coming in, the alarm was on, constantly on, and I don't know what to tell the kid.
10: Nobody deserves any of this at all. They're just taking us back 50 years. Only they're putting a different name on it. They're putting racism on it. So, don't know.
6: Described by leaders here as outright thuggery, all this was sparked by the attack on Stephen Ogilvie on Monday night. In court this morning, it emerged the victim in his 40s lost his left eye. In a statement, his family condemned the violence that followed. "We want to make it absolutely clear," they said, "that overnight unrest is not welcome and peaceful protest is the only way forward." The Sudanese suspect, Hadi Al-Udeid, appeared via video link at Belfast magistrates, refused bail. He'll be back in court next month. as the community recovers. Condemnation from politicians.
4: People are rightly sickened by the horrific attack on Monday night in North Belfast. As you have just said, the man arrested has been in court in Belfast this morning and charged. We are united in calling for calm and determined to restore order, support the police and all those on the front line, and ensure that justice is done.
6: We know the suspect arrived in Northern Ireland via Dublin in 2023, receiving refugee status. The First Minister of Northern Ireland, not wanting to be drawn on worries about migration over the border with Ireland.
11: Well, I think there's a lot of misinformation out there in terms of immigration. Of course, immigration needs to be controlled. Of course, we need to have control over borders. Everybody, there's no country in the world that doesn't have control of their borders. But I want to see an immigration system that is both enforceable, that is human rights compliant, that is, stands up to international standards, that is like something that everybody can understand. But I think that's a debate for another day.
6: What led to this destruction, the core reasons behind it, may well be far bigger than Monday night's attack alone. Regardless of that, Belfast is holding its breath with a warning to those intent on further violence. Anyone attacking any community can expect prison. The message from the judge in court today, one he said should be sent out loud and clear. Dan Whitehead, Sky News in Belfast.
0: Well, the former Education Secretary Gillian Keegan and former Green Party leader Caroline Lucas are here on the sofa throughout tonight's shows. Gillian, absolutely shocking scenes. Must have been terrifying to be caught up in it.
12: Yes, absolutely. All the people who were watching it, and then obviously we all saw the video, which you felt like you were there yourself. Horrific. And thank God that Matt and those other chaps actually went to help him, because he almost certainly would have been murdered. So that's the first thing. But then watching the horror unfold afterwards is very disturbing, because particularly when you see people's houses and also people's cars being stopped, what is it they're looking for, right? We don't have official papers or whatever. So what are they trying to do? What are they looking for? And you're left thinking it must be skin colour or, well, you know, the race or ethnicity of
0: people. The SDLP leader has said this is a race-based pogrom.
12: Yeah, yeah.
0: Caroline,
12: which is awful.
0: The PSNI has put out a statement saying that some social media users are posting address details online and sharing them through communication apps.
13: I don't understand how that can be allowed. I really don't. I mean, I think this really brings into focus the whole issue of just exactly the way social media is being used to incite violence. And according to the Online Harms Bill, this shouldn't be allowed to happen. So why isn't it being enforced? It feels like it's the Wild West out there. It feels like this idea that people are just going to try and burn you out of your home simply because of the colour of your skin. Yeah. We are going back so many... It feels like centuries, but certainly
12: decades.
13: It is
12: centuries. It's actually centuries, I think.
13: It's terrifying.
0: And, you know, I saw you just before we came on air, and, you know, you looked really sort of upset by what you were digesting. Just tell us, you know, how difficult it is to process what's going on.
13: Well, I just imagine myself being in one of those houses and just feeling the terror that you would feel as you see what's happening around you. You might have kids upstairs. I mean, this is literally life and death for people. People who have... who have been contributing probably to society, who have a right to be here. And even if they didn't, this is not the way to go about trying to raise their issues. So I just think on a human level, you just can't help but just think how utterly terrifying.
0: Do you mean, what kind of country are we becoming?
12: Well, not the one that we are. So I think this is not representative and reflective, I would like to think, of us as a country. We are very... On the whole, we're admired for being quite well integrated from other countries all around the world. And, you know, we have these tensions and they are being stoked up. And there are particular people who are trying to flame this and use this for political gain. Mm. And, you know, all it takes, you know, for evil to triumph is for good people to do nothing. We must remember that. And good people everywhere... need to stand up and say, this is not us, this is not what we do.
13: But that does seem like there's been complacency, doesn't there? I mean, I think this is like the third summer of riots and so forth in Northern Ireland. And, you know, we all say this mustn't happen again, but it doesn't feel as if things are changing. And the idea of Elon Musk, for example, really whipping this up, the whole of the far right are doing this in a very systematic way. It's not happening by accident. It's perfectly planned. You've got Tommy Robinson, Stephen Yaxley-Lennon being in Russia talking to Elon Musk's father, even as he's orchestrating what's happening. So people are being played here as well.
0: We'll discuss all of this much more in just a moment. But before we came on air, I spoke to the SDLP leader, Claire Hannah, who's the MP for Belfast South. Claire Hannah, I just wanted to begin with what you made of the scenes that we witnessed on the streets of Belfast last night.
1: I was horrified and terrified for people as well. People will have seen some of those videos of the disorder that sprang up after obviously a very shocking video from North Belfast the night before, but it effectively manifested in mobs in parts of the city, kicking indoors, burning cars, burning buses, you know, public services, and ultimately in some areas going door to door, burning out and attacking homes where they knew or suspected that people of a different colour were being housed. And I know from colleagues who've been supporting residents who were put out of their houses, people from all parts of the world, including, by the way, people who were born and bred in Belfast but happened to have a different colour skin, being targeted. So it was entirely race-based, whatever the original intent of the protest was.
0: And, you know, children, a two-month-old baby, were amongst those forced to leave their homes. Must have been terrifying. I mean, what is your message to people who are planning to protest now and tonight?
1: The thought of little kids being both lifted out of their beds late in the evening and then seeing that, you know, their stuff, you know, how important their toys and stuff are to children, burnt, being unable to go home, and literally dozens of children in Belfast don't know where they're sleeping tonight or are in a community centre or something like that. I mean, the basic humanity of what we're here on this earth to do, if it's not to look after our neighbours. So for those, and I understand the feelings people would have experienced after watching that video, that horrific video the other night, people would feel shock and fear and for some anger. But we've seen this movie before in Northern Ireland in terms of the spill out when people gather in that way, and when masked men and agitated people, unfortunately, it does spill out into this way. So just don't do it. Don't go. If you want to engage on any political issue, you know, do that. Speak to elected representatives who I would hope would start coming forward with proposals. But don't menace and intimidate entirely blameless people, in many cases who are contributing in loads of different ways to our city. Just think of the impact it has on those families.
0: There's been condemnation from across the political spectrum. Do you think the Prime Minister should convene COBRA, given the, you know, the severity of the crisis?
1: Well, look, it's really clear. I mean, the multi-agency response that's needed, and obviously the police have been under pressure, and I think are responding as well as they can. But when protests are in different part of the city, obviously it stretches, and I think that's strategically done by those behind this sort of violence. Look, whatever way the mechanism works. I mean, obviously Northern Ireland has its own governance mechanisms, and it does take all parts contributing. But just, I suppose it's important that people know that, yes, Northern Ireland has its history of violence. You know, violence is not an alien thing, but it's important that I suppose people know that these are part of the same trends around online agitation and manifestation of violence, as well as the traditional Northern Ireland issues as well.
0: Well, talking about the online incitement, as Ofcom says, some of the violence was incited online. The government's sort of tweaking the Online Safety Act to ensure that platforms like Elon Musk's X remove illegal content more swiftly. Is that an affront to free speech, or actually is the government not doing enough?
1: I don't think we are doing enough. I think these some of these platforms, including with very nefarious intent, have all this power, untrammelled power, without any responsibility and without any accountability. And they've shown, right up to the top brass, who owners the platform, have shown their willingness to use and manipulate those platforms for ill intent. We all know that even if you're, you know, whatever you're looking at, within a swipe or two, you go to very dark places and you go to very extreme places, and people, even looking at relatively innocent content, are very quickly seeing stuff that will probably lean into their feed fears and possibly, you know, their prejudices and their anxieties. And certainly we know that there are those grifters who just go from place to place looking for awful trigger incidents. People who, as I say, couldn't find Belfast on a map and have no idea what communities in our place want and need, who can so easily reach in and distort a narrative, play on people's fears and, yes, amplify places where protests are going to happen, but probably that sense for some of being part of something. And then they'll move on. Tomorrow they'll be on to the next thing, and communities in my city are left picking up the pieces.
0: Ofcom does have the capacity to fine people, to even put people in jail. Is that, do you want to start seeing the watchdog making an example of some of these
1: platforms? It needs to be toothed. I'm not aware. I mean, we've seen the amount of times these platforms, as I say, have been an actor, not just a platform, you know, an accelerant, a player in incidents of violence and disorder like this. I'm not sure of any fines being issued or anybody, I say, being brought to account. I'm not aware of how well we're cooperating, because this is a global issue. This is, no one country is going to be able to have the measure of these platforms. But I'm open to being corrected, but I'm not aware of incidents where those powers are properly being used to change behaviour and curtail the influence of these platforms.
0: So you want to see
1: the
0: powers used and used quickly in this instance of
1: very clearly. Look, we all, and I'm old enough to remember the really positive impacts of social media and the democratization in some ways of discourse and people being able to get their message out. But we're not talking about a level playing field. We're not talking about an equality of arms, as I suppose, for messages being out there. We know that some of these some of the people in control of these platforms very much have their thumb on the scale in terms of the content that people are seeing. We don't know what's being shown to people. We don't know exactly how this is working, but we do know the impact that it's having in constituencies like that I represent, and obviously in the minds of many people as well.
0: The thing is, Nigel Farage, the Reform UK leader, says that people are angry about uncontrolled immigration. He says that people are scared about what's going on in their communities. The vast majority out last night weren't far-right or extremist, he says. He says people like you are, and the media are disconnected from the reality.
1: I'm connected in my community. I know there's lots of different viewpoints on immigration as any other thing, and people are entitled both to have a view and to bring forward a proposal. We don't get a lot of proposals, though. We don't get a lot of reality and engagement on the trade-offs that are involved. We don't get a lot of attention. You know, the people, including in the political ecosystem that I live in Northern Ireland, a lot of people have a lot to say about immigration, but don't have a lot to say about solutions to the problems of people feeling dislocated. People feeling hopeless, people feeling like they don't have access to housing, people feeling like they don't have access to economic opportunity, and some of the things that seem to be driving some of this sentiment. They're not bringing forward proposals for house building. They're not building forward, you know, proposals for training opportunities for young people. They only want to lean into the fears and the anxieties.
0: Just finally and briefly, you talked about people protesting online who couldn't even find Belfast on a map. Do you include Elon Musk in that?
1: Well, I've never heard him say anything about Belfast and about the things we've been through and the needs of our community, and I've never seen him show any interest. So I think there's a pattern of these people, you know, bouncing from place to place, exploiting, as I say, the fears that people legitimately feel when they watch a video like we saw this week, but we neither want nor need it. Thanks very much.
0: Claire Hannah, thank you very much. Well, the former Education Secretary, Gillian Keegan, former Green Party leader, Caroline Lucas, here on the sofa still. Caroline, Nigel Farage saying that the majority of demonstrators are scared about their community, they're worried about immigration. What do you make of that?
13: Well, we know that they were properly stirred up on social media with people deliberately saying, go out, show this pure cold rage, you know, go and be angry. This was really orchestrated. So I don't doubt there are some people who are worried about their communities and are worried about immigration. But that doesn't excuse what happened last night or a couple of nights ago. And it feels to me, at least, as if many of those people who are out on the streets were just simply thugs who have been stirred up by the far right, who are looking for these moments of tension, of high emotion when something terrible has happened. and are deliberately using it. And I think we just need to be a bit more savvy about the fact that this is not a one-off, sadly, that there is a pattern here of the far right using these moments, like they did with Henry Novak, to really build up more and more anger about individual immigrants who are here.
0: Is it the far right stirring all of this, or is there actually genuine anger about failures by your government, the Conservatives, and the current government on immigration?
12: I think there's both. I think people are I think there are definitely, there's a growing concern about immigration, the overall numbers of immigration, and it's not just in our country. You see this in many European countries. I travel a lot. And you do see there's very, very much a similar feeling that the levels have got too far, the cultures have become too disparate. There's been a lot of people who have been coming illegally as well, and that's mounting up over time now.
0: Do you accept those? I just want to bring you in there. Do you accept those concerns?
13: I accept that when your community changes very fast in ways that you don't have a say over, that can be quite scary. I absolutely reject the kinds of headlines that we see in much of the right-wing press that suggest that millions of people are coming here on small boats, and if we're not putting up the fortress walls, a million more will come.
0: Well, but there's the vast majority of people, and that is problematic, isn't it?
12: Tens of thousands by boat.
13: The vast majority of people who are coming are, first of all, people who have legitimate claims for asylum and who can come no other way because we've closed all of the safe routes.
0: Yeah, but, you know, the Jonathan Hall KC was saying today that, you know, that is part of a problem. That is a potential national security problem because people coming from war-torn countries are going to be affected by that.
13: So put in place the safe routes. That's exactly the point. If you had safe routes.
12: No, it doesn't change the people, and it probably increases the number. And both things are happening at the same time. And it's been a cumulative effect. So it's on top of many, many millions. I mean, I remember in the Brexit debate, we thought there was 3 million settled status Europeans here. As it turned out, there was 6.2 million. And then, you know, you add all the other figures. We did have a lot of people that came after. In the public's mind, I'm not saying they're all the same, but they're cumulative. There's a cumulative feeling, either because there's not enough housing or there's not enough access to services, or there's fear because of crime. Take your pick at which bit it's impacting you and why you've got a fear. You can't ignore listening to people and their fears. A politician shouldn't do that.
13: I'm not suggesting we don't listen to people. I absolutely think we should. But I think we should also call out the way in which immigration is being used as the kind of scapegoat by so many politicians to cover up their own failures over many, many years of not building enough social housing, of not being able to address issues around austerity because they've reached for that tool rather than higher taxes for the super rich, for example. So there is a kind of a horrible logic to what we're seeing here, whereby there's been such a failure in order to look after people properly in this country and to make sure that people do have good basic services. And then the very convenient scapegoat for that is immigrants. Many of those immigrants are in work. They're contributing to our society. They are holding up our NHS. And the idea that somehow they are the problem rather than pre-existing economic choices and political choices, I think is wrong.
12: I hear people say things like, you know, my bit of the country is full. You know, there's literally nowhere to put any more things. And the roads are full, and this is full, etc. And the jobs, where are the jobs coming from? We're worried about jobs for our young people. This is too either or. So, you know, people like Caroline will have her analysis. People like the far right will have their analysis. And actually, there are elements of all of it which are true. And actually, listening to people about the current concerns, which is a cumulative impact of lots of these things, not solvable by one single thing. More social housing will not make everyone think,
13: I didn't say
12: this
13: one
12: is
13: single
12: great.
13: Thing, did well, I? Come well, on, I didn't say
12: well,
13: one
12: even
13: thing.
12: All the things you listed wouldn't solve it. Even all the
13: it
12: things
13: would
12: you
13: go
12: listed.
13: A long way.
12: No, it wouldn't, because there is another factor, which is the other factor, which is also about the cultural aspects and how it's been integrated.
0: Yeah, and actually,
12: And Jewish people not feeling safe. There's a lot of other factors.
0: Okay, well, Caroline, I want to put some of that back to you with a Nigel Farage quote. He reportedly said that Green voters were, and I quote, ethnic minorities, many who don't speak English. I mean, there is this battle going on, isn't there? Labour and the Tories are toughening up their rhetoric, if not their, and their action on immigration. But we're not we're not hearing the Greens really sort of fight back now. What's going
13: well,
0: on?
13: Well, I think we're certainly fighting back about the way in which Keir Starmer, for example, is actually trying to out-reform reform, somehow seeming to think that the best way to deal with the kind of rhetoric about anti-immigration coming from reform is to start to mimic the same thing himself. And so you have a Labour Party putting out videos on TikTok showing how tough they're being on deportations and so forth. I think for many people, that is not the kind of Labour Party they wanted to see. They want to see a humane Labour Party. I'm very proud that the Green Party is absolutely saying that immigrants are welcome, not in an uncontrolled way, but recognising, as I said before, that the vast majority, if you're going to take the small boats issue, of people who come on small boats actually do have a claim for asylum, but they can't pursue it in any other way. But what makes me so sad, and if I could just say this, is that, you know, we're talking about immigration. We're doing exactly what the far right want us to do by obsessing about that, rather than looking at thuggish behaviour being driven by the far right, looking at the way in which they are politicising a tragedy that has happened in Northern Ireland. And it's beautifully convenient for them that we're all going to get more and more hysterical about immigrants.
12: Again, both things can be true. Again, both things can be true, because people can be concerned, and they are, and it's not just in our country.
13: And most of them don't go and set fire to their neighbours' homes.
12: That is true. And by the way, the people who do that are clearly, they've got to take individual responsibility, and the police have to take care of that.
14: We're going to carry on discussing.
12: Both things can be true.
14: Yeah, we're going to carry on discussing all of this, but I do want to have a quick chat about a breaking story tonight, because the government has effectively conceded that the long-awaited defence investment plan for the UK will not come out this week. Our security and defence editor Deborah Haynes is at the Ministry of Defence. Deborah, the timing of this announcement is particularly important, isn't it?
15: Yes, well, anyone that's interested in UK defence has had one big question: when is the defence investment plan going to be coming out? You'll remember it should have come out last autumn, but there have been disagreements between the Ministry of Defence behind me and the Treasury over the size of the settlement of additional money that the military says that it needs to be able to transform the armed forces at the speed of change to meet the threat that everyone in government says the UK is facing. It had the Strategic Defence Review that was released last June that set out the whole blueprint for this transformation, but we've been waiting in limbo without an agreement on that funding envelope that could finalise the defence plan ever since, and that has been eating into the government's credibility. The expectation or anticipation had been that there could be an announcement on Thursday. Then there was talk that this could happen on Friday, and that prompted the Speaker to say today in Parliament that he would be appalled if the government were to put out such an important document on a day when MPs weren't seating. John Healey then went on to confirm that it wouldn't come out. He wouldn't be respecting Parliament, effectively meaning it's not coming out on Friday. But I understand, though, that the expectation is still that the Prime Minister will make some statement on defence this Friday. I've talked to a couple of sources who are signalling that there's very close to an agreement, if it's not yet there yet, on the actual funding settlement. And in terms of the figures, it's being widely reported that it could be around an extra £13.5 billion, maybe a bit less, over the next 4 years, and that is at the lower end of what the Ministry of Defence had been pushing for from the Treasury. But with all of this, until it's confirmed and until it's public, then it's really hard to know for sure if it's actually going to happen. But John Healey, when he was asked about the plan, he gave a press conference earlier alongside his Australian counterpart and the Foreign Secretary and her Australian counterpart. And he did say that the Prime Minister understands what this nation needs when it comes to its armed forces and the money that is being spent on them. And he has been pushing for more. And so, yes, we're expecting some kind of details on Friday, maybe some top-line figures. But then, and this is the crucial thing, the actual defence investment plan, this long-awaited document, it sounds as though that is finally going to come out on Monday. But again, nothing's sure until we see it.
14: Right. Well, Deborah, thank you very much for bringing us that update. We're actually waiting for a press conference. Mexico City, the FIFA president is about to give a press conference. So we'll take you to that, about the World Cup, obviously, as soon as we get it. It hasn't started yet. Gillian and Caroline are here on the sofa. Gillian, I heard you gasp when you heard Deborah Haynes breaking that news about the defence investment plan being delayed again. But it will probably be next week, probably, hopefully.
12: It's always probably next week or maybe next week. I think, I mean, you know, the government's showing lots of signs now of paralysis, and this is another one. But I think the bigger issue they have from what we're hearing through the press and a lot of the leaks is that it's about 15 billion short of the minimum that was highlighted as required in the strategic defence review that was done. So I guess when you're spending money in government and when you're putting forward a big plan, you know, what you want is for people to say, fantastic, that's really great, and you know, people to be happy with it. If what you do falls so far short that effectively it's the worst news story that you're going to have that week, then, you know, why would you spend 13.5 billion to be really unpopular? So I think they're really trying to juggle with this. They have to do it properly, and they're incapable of doing it properly because they don't know where they're going to get the money from. They tried cuts, they tried the welfare cuts, then they tried cutting their departmental spend. Obviously, they didn't try growth, because if they had, we might have got some. They tried anti-growth, but, you know, at the end of the day, they're stuck because of all those policies.
14: Caroline, what's your solution?
13: Well, I was just about to say, I think under the Conservatives, the amount went down, didn't it, that went into defence?
12: It did, yeah. No, it did go up to 2.6%.
14: The government went
12: 2.3%. It went up to 2.3%. But, you know, you don't need it if you haven't got a war. When you've got Russia invading Ukraine, and then you've got this, what's happening in Iran.
14: Yeah, would have been helpful to prepare for it, though. Caroline, where would you get the money?
13: What I would like to do is take a step back and talk about security more broadly, because I think it is more than... If we're asking our question about what is it that keeps our country safe, then obviously some of that is conventional military, but also what is some of that is facing some of the real horrors coming down the line at us from climate change and biodiversity loss. And I'm just really exercised by the fact that there's a suppressed report from the Joint Intelligence Committee that finally saw the light of day in January. It should have been published in October. And this Joint Intelligence report is really terrifying in terms of what it says, in terms of whether we're going to be able to feed ourselves quite soon.
14: Because
13: there are six critical ecosystems around the world, including the Amazon and the Congo rainforest. And because they are being degraded at such a rate, there are these so-called tipping points where the Amazon could literally turn into a savanna, that it's no longer going to be able to produce the soya that we then feed to our animals that we then eat. And basically, you've got MI5 and MI6 saying that environmental crises are every bit as serious and could have...
14: Yeah, but Ed Miliband is getting his way in the cabinet. You should be pleased about
13: that. I am pleased that he's doing as well as he is. He's getting his way on energy. I think there's got quite a way to go when it comes to nature.
12: As if people weren't worried enough.
13: Well, I think
12: How long is it in the foreseeable future?
13: It is indeed in the foreseeable future. I will bring a copy of the Joint Intelligence
12: Report
13: next time
12: I see it. But it needs to be challenged, obviously, because it sounds extreme.
13: Well, it's MI5 and MI6. It's GCHQ. So it's not Greenpeace. It's not the Green Party. It is the security services who are saying that. And that is why I want to put this on the table too, because before we talk about the envelope of spending, we need to know what the challenges are that we're trying to address.
14: Pause there, because we're going to head over to Mexico City now without getting in an aeroplane. The FIFA president, Gianni Infantino, is holding a news conference ahead of the World Cup starting tomorrow. There's been lots of media attention over the last few days on ticket prices. And Omar Artan, the Somali referee, denied entry to the United States, stopping him from officiating at the tournament. Let's have a little listen in now.
16: Welcome. Thank you. Welcome to this opening press conference of the World Cup, just one day away from the opening match here in Mexico City. Thanks to the many hundreds of you who have gathered here and many more joining us online in the media centres across our 16 host cities and beyond. Good to see you all here before the teams and the fans take centre stage. With that, I will hand over to the man taking centre stage at the moment, the FIFA president, Gianni Infantino, for some opening remarks.
17: Thank you, Brian. Muchas gracias. Mi querido Brian, great pleasure for me to be here with you. Hello, everyone. Good morning for this press conference here. And ¿qué pasa? ¿Todo bien? Bien. Bueno. Bienvenidos a todos, bienvenue a tout le monde, willkommen, ahlan wa sahlan, you know, how to say it in all the languages. So it's a pleasure to be here today because we are kicking off the 23rd FIFA World Cup. So it's a moment of joy, it's a moment of celebration, it's a moment of happiness, and I am very, very happy to see this ball rolling in a few hours' time, in the right way. And this trophy being awarded in a few weeks' time. The most iconic trophy in the world, the most incredible cup, a trophy and a ball that makes people dream all over the world. And today, I hope we can also speak a little bit about football, because that's what we are here about, right? I know that there are other topics as well, and we will definitely also touch on them, but I would like to ask you to really focus on football. So let me start by saying a few things. The first one is that there is an empty seat here in this room today. Il y a une chaise vide dans cette salle. And this empty seat is for a French journalist, Christophe Glaize, who is the only sports journalist who is detained in the world. And of course he has an accreditation. And of course, he has his seat here for him. And I've invited his parents to a game, France-Senegal. But I hope, I really hope, that in a great act of humanity, he will be given grace, the presidential grace, and can even join us here during the World Cup.
14: Well, we're going to leave that FIFA press conference just now. We'll bring you any breaking news from that as we have it. But just returning to today's agenda, and as we've been hearing, the government has said it's intending to update the Online Safety Act to require social media services to act more quickly to remove illegal content during what it's calling times of crisis. The Science and Technology Secretary, Liz Kendall, is also asking Ofcom to speak urgently to X and other platforms about how they'll comply with the Act. So a very good day to have a chat with Jimmy Wales, the Wikipedia co-founder, who, of course, had plenty to say about online safety, freedom of speech and the rise of AI. Let's take a listen. Jimmy Wales, the internet feels like a pretty angry space at the moment. I mean, you look at Elon Musk, for example, being accused of whipping up division. You know, the brutal video of the Belfast stabbing was aired online, and then there was violence on the streets of Belfast, of course. How far removed do you think it all is from the ideals, you know, the pursuit of knowledge and truth with which you set up Wikipedia 25 years ago?
5: Yeah, well, I mean, pretty far removed. I mean, certainly, you know, the idea of Wikipedia is for everyone to come together, to share knowledge, to have a free encyclopedia for everyone on the planet that's neutral, high quality, and so forth. And so that dream is still my dream. It's still what we do at Wikipedia.
14: That dream's not over, then?
5: Dream's not over. No, no, we're still plugging away. And you know, the thing to remember as well is people everywhere are basically pretty nice. And I think that's something that is getting distorted because the way social media algorithms tend to promote more divisive content, you know, if you go on social media and you start trolling, you'll get more attention and so on and so forth. And, I mean, if you're really good at it, you might become president of the United States.
14: You know, I sort of bridled a bit when you said people are basically pretty nice because, you know, there seems to be so much sort of hatred out there, but you're still... Are you hopelessly naive or just idealistic?
5: Yes, both, yes. But, but you know, like, I mean, somebody just recently on on Elon's site said to
14: you
5: me
14: don't
5: something
14: call it
5: like, "You're a X." I call it Twitter, and I always correct myself on X. You know, said, "You're a horrible, disgusting human being." And I just thought, I mean, I just answered back, "You're a gentleman and a scholar." But I just thought, you know, people aren't like that. Like, that is not a normal way that people behave. That onlineness, I think, is a problem for a lot of people. But also, the bigger problem is if people in positions of influence and authority are not calling for calm, reflective discussion and debate, then that isn't helping either. Like, that's actually making things much worse.
14: So MPs, for example, who are, sort of going along with some of what Elon Musk is saying?
5: Yeah, I mean, potentially. I mean, certainly, saying people should protest, right? That's fine, broadly, intellectually. People do have a right to protest, and they should protest if there's something they don't like. But not riot, not at a moment of crisis. It's not the right thing to say at that moment. It's to say, right now, if you disagree with policy, you need to start getting organized. And you need to organize a protest for next month, right? It's not about going out in the streets today and causing more violence. That's just terrible. So, but, you know, there we are.
14: Although, to be fair, Rupert Lowe, the MP perhaps with the biggest internet reach, has said, you know, protest, but don't resort to violence. Be calm. I mean,
5: that's important. Yeah,
14: I was laughing really at the insult that you say you'd got on X, because you know that seems quite tame to me, because I've been sort of fending off death threats and so on.
5: Yes,
14: but I mean, don't people go online now to be sort of angry or upset, and the algorithms sort of feed that? So what do you do about that in your vision of the world?
5: Yeah, I'm not sure they go on to do that. They go on, and that is the environment, that's the culture, that's what happens to them. And it's not true of everywhere online. I mean, certainly, today there are loads and loads of really sweet, nice places online and lovely people. And, I think Reddit is a good example. Reddit's an enormous sprawling message board. It has some horrible places, but it has some really, really sweet, amazing places where, I mean, one of my favorites, there's a subreddit about personal finance. And a lot of times it's young people saying, oh, this... My alcoholic father has used my name and made credit cards. Do I have to pay this? What do I have to do? And all these lovely people are like, no, here's what you do. You know, like, you don't have to pay it. Here's how you complain. Here's, you know, I'm like, this is great. These are complete strangers turning out, as we know people will. We know this about any kind of an emergency situation. People do come out. They try and help each other. You know, people are basically, can be very positive. It's just we see more of that negativity because it's promoted by really badly done algorithms.
14: You mentioned Elon Musk, and obviously the Prime Minister has himself accused Elon Musk of whipping up some division in the country, and we've seen that on the streets of Belfast as well. How do you handle Musk? How would you, the Prime Minister, handle Musk? I mean, you know, he's targeted you and said, accused you of bias and so on.
5: Yeah, I mean, my approach is always, if you accuse us of bias, we should say, okay, maybe we are. Let's check. Let's figure it out. Let's take that seriously and see, is there something we can improve? If not, then not, right? If so, then okay. If, on the other hand, it's just being mean and being obnoxious, I just ignore it. Now, I'm not sure the Prime Minister can, right?
14: Yeah. Because obviously, so what should the PM do?
5: That's a very good question. I mean, certainly, I think responding very clearly, as the Prime Minister has, like, these attacks are horrific, and this response is not okay. Like, those are important things to say. Beyond that, I mean, I think it's really hard to know what to do.
14: Well, it's interesting in this vein that the Technology Secretary, Liz Kendall, has just announced today that next week the government will lay in Parliament an update to the Online Safety Act, requiring services to take quicker action to remove illegal content circulating during times of crisis. Is that a smart move by the government or not?
5: I think sort of asking for quicker action is important. I mean, my question would be, what do we mean by illegal content, right? If we go across into actually just suppressing dissent at times of crisis, that's not great. But I also, I'm a big fan of slower, more reflective discourse in society. And in an emergency situation, that's a slightly different case.
14: Well, at the moment, the laws, there are laws against spreading hate online if they're intended to stir up hatred based on race and religion. I mean, it would seem that some of the stuff we've seen online crosses that boundary, doesn't it?
5: Probably, yes.
14: Given there are, you know, laws in this country now that, you know, some of the, depending on your perspective, you know, the UK is leading the way on regulating the internet. Does some of what you're seeing on X cross a line there?
5: Well, I'm not a UK legal expert, So I can't really say for sure. I don't know. I am a big First Amendment type of person. Mm-hmm. I think freedom of expression is incredibly important. I think things that might cross the line here definitely would not cross the line in the U.S., and I think the U.S. is more in the right in that instance. At the same time, asking what should the law do or what should, you know, the police do, which in this country has been far too often arresting people for commentary online that normally you would just say, well, that was obnoxious, but really do you need the cops to show up? But at the same time, it's like, that doesn't make the commentary okay. Mm. You know, that doesn't mean that it's okay for someone in a position of great influence or responsibility to foment sort of more anger, more potentially violence and things like that. So without approving it, I'm just saying, I'm not so sure that regulation of speech is a very good thing to do. And I say this from experience, knowing, you know, we have Wikipedians who are just being Wikipedians who are in jail in Saudi Arabia and other places, in hiding in Russia. You know, like the risks of regulating speech are actually quite high as well, and we need to be very, very careful not to go there.
0: I mean, that's such a good point. But I suppose the counter-argument to some of what you're saying, you know, what do you do with this, given the scale of online abuse and, you know, harms, and we're looking at harms to children and so on, you know, there has been damage done to the fabric of society. What do you do about that?
5: Yeah, well, I mean, I think a lot of what is being blamed on social media is actually blaming the public. If public are angry about something, maybe the real answer is to say, well, let's think about why they're angry. Let's think about what we can do to improve it. Now, that doesn't mean social media has no responsibility in the whole thing. But I do think, you know, we need to be really serious about unemployment. We need to be really serious about young people's concerns about the cost of housing. Like, these are the things that are fundamentally more deep and actually more enduring in terms of building a better society.
0: So banning social media for under 16s, as the government is contemplating, you don't think that's the answer? The answer is to find out why under 16s are so miserable.
5: I think so, yeah. And I think, you know, I'm a big proponent that the government should be educating parents that parental controls exist. They're really good. I have teenage daughters. Their phones are on parental controls. They have to ask which apps they can use and so on and so forth. We have adult conversations about this with them, about what, you know, how to deal with things online and so on and so forth. That's really, really important. But we also need to sort of trust young people to say, look, yeah, you know what, like, young people need to explore the world. They need to watch things on TV that are maybe a little mature for them. That's part of growing up.
0: And that's not letting tech companies off the hook?
5: No, I don't think so. I don't think so. I don't think it's tech companies' job to be the parents of teenagers.
0: Let's talk about AI, because, you know, OpenAI, originally launched as a non-profit, committed to sharing research and code openly to ensure that AI benefited humanity. Real parallel there with your aims in launching Wikipedia. Do you lament the shift in purpose? Do you think, you know, how dangerous do you think AI is?
5: I'm not concerned that much about the dangers of AI. I mean, I have to respect, you know, people like Demis Hassabis of Google DeepMind. When people are sounding some cautionary notes, you can't just ignore that. But I'm not that concerned about it. I definitely would say, you know, with the shift of OpenAI, definitely their shift away from openness to being more closed, I think, is problematic. The shift from nonprofit to for-profit, that's way so complicated. I don't really quite understand what they did there or why. I do understand, like, it's actually quite hard to build AI as a nonprofit. You can't get donations for tens or hundreds of billions of dollars to build, you know, the machinery to do it. So they did need a way to get capital if they're going to actually pursue this. But I don't think they should stray from their mission. And I think all of the AI companies, they talk about it, and I think some of them are doing better than others. But I do think this idea of AI for good, I've just come from a lunch about AI for good with Tim Berners-Lee and others, is to say, look, this is this amazing revolutionary breakthrough, and it is being used in incredible ways for science. You know, the alpha fold, protein folding, revolutionizing biology, drug discovery. Driverless cars is going to save, you know, tens of millions of lives. All of these amazing things are there. We need to use AI for all of these amazing things and not just for making, you know, sort of funny cat videos. I love a funny cat video, by the way, but, you know, we need to be serious about it. We need to say, okay, look, this is a great opportunity in technology, just as we've had many, many in the past, that, you know, technology can be used for good or ill. Marie Curie and the discovery of radium and radiation. Well, that led to amazing, you know, scientific discoveries and so on and so forth. It also led to nuclear weapons, right? Mm-hmm. And so we need to think about these things now and say, okay, how do we make sure that we are really focused on using this to sort of build a better society, build a better planet?
0: I wonder if AI is putting Wikipedia out of business. And I actually went to a Wikipedia page today on predictions on the end of Wikipedia. Oh. And it says that recent developments with artificial intelligence in Wikimedia projects have prompted new predictions that AI applications, which consume free and open content, will replace Wikipedia. Mm. Have you seen a drop in visits to Wikipedia pages?
5: We've seen about an 8% drop in human visits. We've seen an increase in total visits because the bots are visiting quite a lot. Wow. What does that actually mean? It's very hard to say. I mean, we are, because we're a charity and we're not funded by advertising, an 8% drop in visits doesn't mean an 8% drop in revenue. So we're okay there. People do remember, like, people love Wikipedia and they're like, oh, I want to chip in. But, yeah, in the long run, we do think a lot about this. Like, are volunteers motivated? Are things happening? We're not really concerned right now about AI replacing Wikipedia because in many ways the hallucination problem is still just terrible. You know, it's like the errors are very common. That's particularly true the more obscure topic that you look into. You know, if you ask a basic question to Google these days, the AI summaries, they're pretty good. But if you ask an obscure question, it's far more likely to get it wrong, and that's where we really shine, that, you know, knowledge is human, and our community is quite passionate, and, I mean, we're like super nerds trying to dig into everything and figure out what we can. And so for now, we're not seeing that. In 25 more years, this is the 25th birthday of Wikipedia this year, 25 more years, I think it's really hard to say.
0: You might not be here in 25 years.
5: We'll be here because we're a bunch of nerds and we write encyclopedia because we enjoy it and it's our hobby. But, you know, will people be using AI in much the way they've been using Wikipedia? I'm not sure.
0: So just finally then, sort of standing back, you know, is AI going to transform work? Is it going to devastate jobs? Is it going to provide new jobs? How big a moment is this in our history, this tech revolution that we're in?
5: I think it's as big as the internet, as big as the mobile phone, and probably bigger than either of those.
0: And the Industrial Revolution, though, not as big as that?
5: It's in that category, right? It's fundamentally important, and I think it will lead to both. It will devastate jobs and it will create jobs. I think we'll see, overall, on the whole, in the long run, we'll see new kinds of work, new kinds of activities that people do, and that's great. I also think we'll see the disappearance of certain kinds of work which are really not suitable for humans anyway. And I think that's exciting. And I think we'll see a lot more prosperity. Now, exactly what that looks like, I don't know. I mean, somebody says something recently, and I don't have an opinion about this, but I thought that's a really insightful way to look at it. If we say there's going to be 40% unemployment, that sounds terrible. If we say there's going to be a three-day work week, that sounds pretty good, right? And those are the same numbers, right? So what are we really thinking about? What is life going to be like? I think it is a big shift, and it's coming very, very fast. And so certain categories of jobs, like long-haul truck driving, seem destined to go away very, very quickly. And unfortunately, a lot of the people who are doing long-haul truck driving aren't prepared for this. We aren't thinking enough about reskilling, all of this. And so when those people find themselves suddenly out of work, that's going to cause a big social disruption, even if we think in the long run, actually human creativity, the brilliance of every human being, human dignity, basically sitting and driving for hundreds of miles every day isn't really a life of, you know, sort of Aristotelian wonderfulness, right? It's a job, and it's a perfectly good job, and it's going to go away. And we do need to think about what happens next.
0: But fundamentally, you think AI is a force for good, as the internet has been a force for good in your optimistic view of the world.
5: In my pathologically optimistic view, that's right, yes.
0: Well, you know what? It's very refreshing talking to a pathological optimist. Thank you very much. Jimmy Wales, it's been great.
5: Lovely.
0: You know, we've spent so much time in the last few days considering the sort of darker corners of the internet. It was so good to be reminded by Jimmy that tech can be such a force for good. You know, whether it's Reddit giving practical advice to people or the prospects from AI, it's really refreshing to hear that. In that vein, he doesn't think the government should ban social media for under 16s. But he freely admits that he doesn't have the answers to some of these problems that tech throws up. Now, if you're the Prime Minister and you're dealing with these challenges, you kind of have to. Well, Gillian and Caroline are still here with me. Caroline, I mean, he didn't have the answers, for example, on Elon Musk. He says ignore him, but, you know, the Prime Minister can't do that. You're exercised about this, aren't you?
13: I am exercised about this. I'd love to know what makes him so calm. Whatever it is, I'd like
0: a, you want a bit of it.
14: You might have to live in a particular state.
13: But I do think that... that what we're seeing here is quite frankly, Elon Musk deliberately working with the far right to stir up an incitement to violence. And that seems to me to be so serious that the idea that this, he's just being a bit mean, I think was the word he used, or a bit obnoxious. No, he's doing something much, much more serious, and we should be taking real action. And certainly anybody who's on Twitter who's stirring up the kind of hatred that then leads to violence, and they're asking for it to lead to violence, they should be charged. That should be an offence.
14: It is inciting violence, and that is illegal.
0: Well, I mean, I'm sure Elon Musk would deny that that is what he's doing, but, yeah. You know, and he's a trillionaire, so I don't think the government's going to go after him that aggressively after
13: well,
0: all, but
13: should.
0: And he's not in this country either. They should. They should put Elon Musk in jail.
13: Well, it would send a strong... I mean, I don't know whether or not...
14: By the way, he doesn't probably pass that
13: I don't think prison is probably, unfortunately, the appropriate charge for him, but he is inciting violence and hatred. Well, And to my mind, that means he should have some penalty,
0: right,
13: for sure.
0: Well, let me bring you some live pictures now from Belfast, because it does appear as if, again, we're looking at potentially some disturbances. You can't see anything there. There are some sort of fresh disorder going on. You can't really see it from those pictures, but we'll keep you abreast of that. Gillian, you know, just a brief final thought on the sort of this. Is social media reflecting our divisions, or is it exacerbating them?
12: I think it is probably exacerbating them, because you can all come together in one place, people of like mind,

0: I'll see you again tomorrow at 7 p.m.
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0: It's 8 o'clock. This is the UK Tonight. Coming up, the family of the Belfast attack victim condemns last night's violence. Extra police are on the streets tonight after unrest that forced 27 people from their homes, according to a government minister who says people were targeted because of the colour of their skin.
1: I don't think any of us will ever be able to forget the image of a 9-year-old child and their family being put in the back of a Land Rover to be rescued from violent, racist thugs who were seeking to undermine them and to undermine their very sense of belonging in a country that many had lived in for decades.
0: Today, it was revealed that the victim in the shocking scenes on Monday night, Stephen Ogilvy, lost an eye in that attack. Hadi Aladid, the 30-year-old man accused of attempted murder, appeared in court earlier today. He was remanded in custody until July. Now, amid calls for calm tonight, we'll hear from community leaders in Belfast asking people of all faiths to stand together. And we'll discuss the government's plans for an immigration crackdown as Sky News learns ministers are preparing to step up their efforts.

0: to track down illegal immigrants in Northern Ireland. Good evening. A government minister described those behind the unrest in Belfast last night as violent, racist thugs who forced 27 people from their homes. Lady Anderson, who's a minister in the Cabinet Office, claimed people went door to door looking for foreign nationals, with the youngest victim just 2 months old. The violence was sparked by the knife attack that happened on Monday night. And today it was revealed the victim of that attack, Stephen Ogilvie, had lost an eye. His family is urging people not to use the attack as an excuse for unrest. But in the past hour, a crowd has gathered near a hotel that's believed to be housing asylum seekers. From Belfast, Sky's Dan Whitehead reports.
1: As Belfast burned, a young family is bundled into a riot van, fleeing for their lives from their home, engulfed in flames. The morning after reveals the true extent of the damage, and the community torn by violence was clear to see.
2: I've lost a home, mate. 13 years out here, and that's gone. The house is wrecked, mate. The whole house is completely destroyed, from top to bottom.
3: What's your message to the people who have wrecked your property?
2: And they've done it to one of their own. One of their own. I understand they're all angry and all that, but I've just lost a home.
4: Boys just go to bed. I have two boys and one girl. It was a terrifying moment that I don't know how I could describe the moment. The smoke was coming in. The alarm was on, constantly on. And I don't know what to tell the kid.
5: Nobody deserves any of this at all. They're just taking us back 50 years. Only they're putting a different name on it. They're putting racism on it. So, don't know.
1: Described by leaders here as outright thuggery, all this was sparked by the attack on Stephen Ogilvie on Monday night. In court this morning, it emerged the victim in his 40s lost his left eye. In a statement, his family condemned the violence that followed. "We want to make it absolutely clear," they said, "that overnight unrest is not welcome and peaceful protest is the only way forward." The Sudanese suspect, Hadi Al-Udeed, appeared via video link at Belfast magistrates, refused bail. He'll be back in court next month. As the community recovers, condemnation from politicians.
6: People are rightly sickened by the horrific attack on Monday night in North Belfast. As you have just said, the man arrested has been in court in Belfast this morning and charged. We are united in calling for calm and determined to restore order, support the police and all those on the front line, and ensure that justice is done.
1: We know the suspect arrived in Northern Ireland via Dublin in 2023, receiving refugee status. The First Minister of Northern Ireland, not wanting to be drawn on worries about migration over the border with Ireland.
7: Well, I think there's a lot of misinformation out there in terms of immigration. Of course, immigration needs to be controlled. Of course, we need to have control over borders. Everybody, there's no country in the world that doesn't have control of their borders. But I want to see an immigration system that is both enforceable, that is human rights compliant, that is stands up to international standards, that is like something that everybody can understand. But I think that's a debate for another day.
1: It's understood that 27 people have been made homeless in Belfast because of the violence. Reports foreign nationals were targeted, the focus of questions in the House of Lords.
8: I don't think any of us will ever be able to forget the image of a 9-year-old child and their family being put in the back of a Land Rover to be rescued from violent, racist thugs who were seeking to undermine them and to undermine their very sense of belonging in a country that many had lived in for decades.
9: What led to this destruction, the core reasons behind it, may well be far bigger than Monday night's attack alone. Regardless of that, Belfast is holding its breath, with a warning to those intent on further violence.
1: Anyone attacking any community can expect prison. The message from the judge in court today, one he said should be sent out loud and clear. Dan Whitehead, Sky News, in Belfast.
0: Well, this is the live view this evening from our helicopter over an area north of Belfast, in the north of the city, called Chimney corner where you can see groups of people have gathered. Look, we're not going to say the violence is comparable to what happened last night, if at all, but the police are certainly on the scene, keeping an eye on things, and people are gathering. It looks like they may have piles of things like bricks, and I'm sure you can guess what their intention is, potentially. Let's bring in our correspondent, Tom Parmenter, who is nearby. Tom, what's happening? It looks like there's some smoke billowing behind you. Is that anything to do with this?
10: There is. There is a small fire that seems to be under control behind us. We've spent the evening in the city centre. I have to say it is vastly different to what we saw at the same time last night. It is much quieter. The streets deserted in some places. And we've just seen very minor incidents in the city centre itself. But this is the Sandy Knowles roundabout just north, about 10 minutes north of Belfast city centre. And as I say, a water tanker has been set on fire behind us. There is a police water cannon vehicle, the white one, behind us. And if we just spin round on this, the Sandy Knowles roundabout, you can see a police line here. And beyond that, a group of protesters. And we'll just walk up a bit closer so we can see a bit more of what is going on tonight. And as Dan said in his report, the warnings today have been so explicit, so clear to people not to come out and cause the kind of problems that we saw last night, where we had mobs setting fire to properties often linked to ethnic minority residents or businesses. And it's been called out in the strongest possible terms today for what it is, racist mob activity. And we have seen here, as I say, about 10 minutes north of the city centre, a significant gathering of people looking to cause trouble. You can see the pictures overhead as well of what is going on beyond the police lines that are directly behind me. But this is an area where there is a property that has housed migrant asylum seekers, and that has been the scene previously of protests, and it seems that that connection may be being reignited this evening, despite all of those really strong warnings from the Prime Minister, from the Chief Constable of the Police Service of Northern Ireland. And this one of fewer flashpoints tonight. As I say, across the rest of the city, we've not seen gatherings of people with balaclavas and face coverings. We've seen just a handful of those from our perspective on the streets of Belfast tonight. But as you can see here, 10 minutes north of the city, another significant policing operation that is underway to try to quell any further violence. And the warning from the police service here is that anyone who is found to be instigating this, whether it's online or directly on the streets, that they can expect the full force of the law to be brought upon them. And as you can see here tonight behind us, a bit of a standoff at the moment with police with their riot shields, a group that I can see in the distance gathered on the next junction. And as we've seen from some of those aerial pictures, large rocks and stones being accumulated. And we will wait and see what happens here tonight. It's been condemned widely across society here as what happened last night, of those businesses and homes being targeted and so often innocent people being caught up in the very worst of that kind of mob violence on the streets, in response, of course, to the horrific incident, the stabbing that we saw here on Monday night. So it is tense, but it is also very quiet across many parts and communities of Belfast tonight. One local man said to me it felt like COVID times. It was that quiet because schools had closed, public transport closed down, shops all closed, and it really does feel on edge. But from what we've seen tonight, it has been contained to this one particular incident so far, and the authorities, politicians, community leaders hoping and pleading that it doesn't escalate once more.
0: Tom, thanks very much indeed for the time being. I know we'll come back to you if anything changes there. But joining me now is the South Belfast MLA and leader of the opposition for the Social Democratic and Labour Party, Matthew O'Toole. Good evening to you. I want to go straight in to these warnings, these strong words from leaders, from the police. Do they filter down to the people who are actually hell-bent on causing trouble and violence?
11: Well, I hope so. It's hard to know. And part of the challenge we have is that we are existing now in this strange social media universe of misinformation, disinformation, and bad actors, malign individuals and forces online who are filling people's heads with extremism, garbage, misinformation. Clearly, the events of Sunday night were grotesque and appalling, and the video that was shared so widely has shocked people. People are entitled to have opinions about it. They're even entitled to have, you know, strong views about immigration. But the response we've seen has been something close to a racist pogrom last night, an attempted pogrom anyway, in Belfast. We can't underestimate that, and we can't mince our words when we talk about it. So I welcome the fact that there have been strong warnings from ourselves, other political leaders. I have to say, some political leadership in Northern Ireland has not been as clear-throated and as unequivocal as it should have been. And so I think this is going to be a challenge moving forward. We need to have a peaceful night in Belfast tonight. I'll be out again in my constituency where I had to help dozens of people last night, families with young children. I had to shelter them. I had to move them to another shelter. So the seriousness of what happened last night cannot be overstated.
0: You mentioned other people there, other parties. I mean, it's tricky, isn't it? Because this is not the time for party politics, is it?
11: No, certainly not. And it's exactly the kind of moment when one would want to have complete unanimity of purpose and unanimity of message around, first of all, of course, people completely incensed and disgusted by the violent crime that happened, the apparently attempted murder of Mr. Ogilvie, and our thoughts are with him and his family, and I welcome the fact that they've, at a time of great distress for them, have been willing to issue words of, telling people or asking people, pleading with people not to seek, as it were, retribution. I welcome that. We do want to see unanimity of purpose. One or two, and I don't want to name names, but one or two representatives of political parties have been less clear in their condemnations of violence than I think they could and should have been. And I think there have been politicians in Britain specifically who pay no attention to Northern Ireland for 364 days of the year. And after this grotesque act of violence, this tragedy on Sunday night, were lightning fast to leap on that tragedy and use it to foment anger, hatred, and the kind of extreme reaction that they thrive on. I'm talking about people like, particularly people like Rupert Lowe, Nigel Farage, and of course others, even more extreme actors online, like Tommy Robinson. So I would want to see unanimity of purpose and unanimity of voice. I don't think we've seen it.
0: But how do you then counter that, those narratives that you say are reaching people and somehow spurring them on to cause violence? How do you counter those messages? How do you reach them and tell them that you think that is wrong and there is another reason for things like this happening?
11: Well, clearly, in relation to the people who are going out and committing these acts, trying to put people out of their homes in some cases, as in last night, putting people out of their homes, there need to be multiple things that happen. The first thing that needs to happen is there needs to be a robust criminal justice response. The police, understandably and possibly correctly last night, wanted to stand back initially because people were gathering. They clearly didn't want to look too heavy-handed in their initial policing response. Some people might have interpreted that as permission to run rampant, and some did. The policing response tonight, I think, is going to be somewhat different, I would hope. And the criminal justice response needs to follow up. And we've seen people in court today with swift, decisive, and punitive action on those who commit these acts. In some cases, that will be regrettable because it will be young people, teenagers, people in relatively young, getting criminal records when you want to avoid that. But they do need to understand their consequences. That's number one. Number two is the political discourse needs to respect and acknowledge the gravity of what's happened. We have allowed this discourse to drift to a slightly to a position of kind of double talk at times, where people say, "Ah, but there's, you know, there are legitimate concerns. People can have legitimate concerns about any issue, immigration, whatever. That's fine. But going out and burning people out of their homes is not a legitimate response. So the response needs to be twofold. And of course, then we need to think about real regulation of social media platforms, because it's getting out of control and it is undermining our democracy and it's undermining the safety of our communities, including people of colour."
0: Matthew O'Toole, MLA, appreciate you joining us this evening. We're going to head straight back to North Belfast, where, as you can see with our pictures there, the police are now using water cannon. Let's bring in our correspondent, Tom Parmenter, to describe what's happening on the ground. Tom.
10: Yeah, you can see the water cannon now being deployed into a crowd of, it's hard to say, but a couple of hundred people, many of them masked, that are further down this road. We're just off the Sandy Knowles roundabout at about 10 minutes north of Belfast city centre, and it is precisely the thing that everyone has been pleading with locals to avoid. You can see quite a few missiles coming over, quite a lot of big bricks that are coming over. So we're keeping our distance at this stage. The police have chosen to try and douse down the crowd with the water cannon, which is a tactic used here in Northern Ireland more than we see in the rest of the UK. And the crowd that you can see very persistent in voicing their concerns. And I can see a fire also that's been lit, which might be one of the reasons why the water cannon has now been deployed. But the fire is about 150 metres down this road. As you can see, masked men hurling house bricks that have been smashed up towards... OK, and we're being moved back a bit further by the officers. We're just being asked to move back, understandably, and it gives you a sense that, again, in some communities in Northern Ireland, it is once again very tense. This, the one flashpoint that we've seen this evening, it's not the multiple spread of events that we saw last night, but again, another serious instance of disorder that really is testing the police service. They are coming under attack from missiles, and it is the kind of thing that everyone has tried to warn against, that the consequences for this kind of behaviour will be severe. But it is an indicator of just how tense things are, that once again you've got a crowd of some 200 masked youths, men, whatever age they are, out attacking the police once again tonight, and now being repelled by water cannon.
0: Tom, let me just ask you, and this sounds a bit of a simple question, but it's worth asking, what's the weather been like there today? Because when it is raining, people tend not to come out. And I can see it's sunny now, and of course it's the evening. You wonder if have people been there all day, or have they just come out in the evening? Have they just come out with the sun coming out? Maybe they've got jobs and they finished work for the day. What's it been like the past couple of hours, or has this just flared up now?
10: This particular incident has just flared up in the last 20, 30 minutes or so. Throughout the day, it's been quite calm. It's been eerily quiet in many communities across Belfast as schools have closed early, shops have closed their shutters, and people have wanted to step back from carrying on as normal because of the situation, the mob violence that we saw in some communities here last night. And the weather has been raining this afternoon. It's come out fine this evening, which does sometimes add to the numbers of people on the street in these kinds of situations. And you have very light evenings as well at this time of the year. So it is another depressing episode of violence that will no doubt be condemned once again. You can see a lot of those protesters really going at the police lines behind us now, hurling big house bricks. I've got one just in front of me here that came through the police lines. These are house bricks that have been smashed up, gathered together and used as ammo against the police. And you can hear fireworks going off as well behind us in the crowd. There's a fire that's been lit further down this road. And it's a bit of a chaotic situation. One that the police are used to dealing with and will have everything at their disposal to deal with it. As I say, this is just the one flashpoint that we've seen tonight across Belfast. Many communities just very quiet. We saw a small gathering of a few men with face coverings that was very quickly broken up when we were in the closer to the city this evening, the police service getting onto those individuals. But it's a numbers game. When you have a big crowd like this down here, maybe 200 or so masked individuals, then it is obviously much more difficult to control quickly. But if it's just a pocket of people, two, three, four, as we saw in a couple of instances in the city earlier, then the police were moving in, dealing with it and stopping any problems before they started. But the problems that we can see behind us now, another episode in this round of violence that has broken out since that horrific stabbing in this city a few nights ago.
0: Tom, thank you very much indeed for the time being. I know you'll keep an eye on that. But next, the police service of Northern Ireland say people's home addresses were shared on social media during last night's disorder in Belfast. Protesters carried out arson attacks on several private homes, with the Prime Minister and Cabinet Minister Lady Anderson both suggesting people were targeted because of their background. Joining me now is Kashif Akram from the Belfast Islamic Centre. Good evening to you. How were things for you last night? Because I gather the police told you to effectively shut up shop for your own safety.
12: That's right, Matt. Firstly, though, I would like to take this opportunity, personally and on behalf of the Belfast Islamic Centre, to extend our prayers and thoughts with the victim, the family of the victim, as well as the wider community who have been impacted by the horrific event that took place on Monday, and what obviously then continued, and we're still seeing that tonight on the streets. It has been horrible. We woke up on Tuesday morning to news that sent shocks throughout the whole community. And really, what we're witnessing at the moment, Matt, you know, it's deeply disturbing. You know, it's obviously following a criminal act by one individual. You know, innocent families who had absolutely no involvement, and you know, they find themselves being targeted now. Homes, as you've mentioned, have been attacked. Vehicles have been burned, and families, including children, you know, they've been forced to flee for their safety. There were scenes of families being rescued by fire services. Their home had been torched. You know, had the fire services not been there, you know, you know, it would have been devastating. You know, the outcome there. Now,
0: can I ask you?
12: Yeah.
0: And this is something I spoke to a guest about last night. Of course, violence is perpetrated on other people by all sorts of people for all sorts of reasons. But when you learned of who this man was, did your heart sink thinking there would be possibly this kind of response?
12: Well, absolutely. Absolutely. Obviously, the news itself, regardless of, you know, who's involved, victim or attacker, you know, it's horrible. Your heart sings. Yes, when you do realise, you know, it's somebody maybe of colour. Of course, you know, we have seen repeated pattern where, you know, people are targeted because of their ethnicity, nationality, skin colour or perceived background. And that's racism. And that's what we're witnessing right now on the streets of Belfast. And there's no place for that in Belfast or anywhere else. But unfortunately, you know, the outcome, you know, of one individual is collective punishment for entire communities, which should not be allowed.
0: And look, I've read accounts of other people, regardless of their own background, having Muslim neighbours, knock at their door, say, can you take my children, look after my children? We need to make sure they're safe so we can keep an eye on things. Do you then look at this and realise that the majority of the community want to support each other?
12: Well, absolutely. In Belfast, we have made great progress over the years, enormous progress. The majority of individuals in Belfast are decent living people. The thugs you see in the streets now are a very small minority. But you can see the impact, the damage, and the fear they're spreading. And again, this is something as a wider community, we have to get together to come up with solutions, build relationships, and find ways to tackle this. This is something I think heavily that the politicians should really be working on as well, rather than, sometimes what we feel is directing the blame to the most vulnerable, who are our immigrants, is to take ownership of some of the shortfalls, whether that be housing, whether that be jobs, whether that be with our NHS, and to educate people basically why immigration is important, why migrants are important to our community, and the contribution, most valuable contribution that they do make to our society.
0: But that's the key to this, isn't it? It's bridging that gap between what you know and a lot of the community knows to be happening, mm-hmm. and getting these, let's be honest, by and large, young men, and we're mm-hmm. seeing the police move in on this group in the north of Belfast right now, having used their water cannon. But they're young men with frustrations of some degree, perhaps completely unreasonable, and they've been misguided and swallowed misinformation. But how do you get through to them? How do you say, look, these two Ugandan carers who are scared for their lives are actually looking after someone who could be your grandma? Why is it not getting through to them?
12: Absolutely. I do strongly believe we can get through to them. If our politicians did step up, we've done it with loan sharks, we've done it with paramilitaries, we've done it with drug abuse, we use radio, we use simple education pieces on public transport.
0: But then, Kashif, let me ask you, do they just move from scapegoat to scapegoat then? They're looking for an outlet of their frustration regardless of what that scapegoat is. Is that what you think?
12: Well, absolutely. There's intent behind there as well. There's a handful of individuals maybe that intentionally are misguiding people, spreading misinformation. You can see it on social media. Misinformation is rife. So this is something that is obviously need to be tackled. This is where our communities come together and put an end to misinformation. Of course, the Islamic Centre itself, we do open days. Our doors always open to all communities. We love people from all communities to come in, have that chat, to understand one another. We also work very closely with other faiths. We do a lot of work across communities as well. And it's important, we work together in bridging these gaps, definitely.
0: By the same token, this man doing this horrible attack, and I'm being careful here because court proceedings are active and the person accused is going to appear again next month. It really has nothing to do with Muslims in Northern Ireland, in Belfast. And, you often hear when things happen, people say, why do I have to answer these questions for the millionth time when there's a million Absolutely. Reasons why something like this can happen? It's nothing to do with our faith.
12: Yeah, absolutely, Matt. The suspect is one person. The people being attacked are entire families. Justice means holding the individual responsible to account. Racism simply means blaming and attacking innocent people because of who they are, and we must never really confuse the two. And as you've seen recently, the homes, when homes are targeted and families are driven out. And people are attacked because of their ethnicity or nationality, it is difficult to describe that as anything other than racism. You're right in saying, no religion, whether that be Christianity, or Islam or Judaism. No religion promotes what happened on Monday evening or what's currently happening on our streets. So I don't think any religion is to be blamed. Again, comes down to educating people and understanding one another. This is a big thing. It's missing, but also I can understand the frustration that people have due to the lack of support they're getting from politicians. Again, if they're mentioning things like housing, well, why isn't it being addressed by the politicians? Why is there still over 20,000 properties that are lying vacant, that are actually registered as vacant? Now, Matt, there's no incentive for landlords to declare the property as vacant in Northern Ireland, no sort of rate incentives or anything like that. So I'm assuming there's a lot more than 20,000. 20,000 was recorded on the registry. I mean, there was plans to bring them into use. Why haven't they brought them into use? There's answers, of course, that there's questions that need to be answered.
0: Absolutely, and it certainly sounds like you're saying that there's much more to this. It's a multifaceted problem rather than just down to one particular thing. Really appreciate you joining us this evening. That's Kashif Akram from the Belfast Islamic Centre. Thanks again. Monday night's attack and the resulting violence dominated Prime Minister's question time today, with Tory leader Kemi Badenoch joining Sir Keir Starmer in condemning the violence. Political correspondent Ali Fortescue joins us now from Westminster. Ali, tell us more about what was said in the Lords today.
13: Look, it's been a really interesting day in Parliament, and obviously, the message, unsurprisingly, from the Prime Minister and the Northern Ireland Secretary has been a call for calm. The Prime Minister calling this totally unjustified, as he put it, the Northern Ireland Secretary saying can't justify what he called this thuggish behaviour. We've also heard from Baroness Anderson, who is Cabinet Office Minister in the Lords, and she's given us some confirmation around some of the numbers. So 27 people were made homeless, she confirmed, as a result of those protests overnight. And it wasn't really the protest, was it? It was what we saw with houses being set alight, effectively. So that was interesting in terms of confirming the number 27. But she also talked about the ages. She said that the youngest victim moved from home was just 2 months old. She also said that she will never forget the sight of a 9-year-old and her family being moved away in a car because of, as she put it, rescued from violent racist thugs. So strong language on all sides of the House. I should also say we have seen Nigel Farage re-emerging. He has not done many press conferences recently. He did do one today, and he was asked about this. He has said, among other things, that things will continue to kick off. He stopped short of condemning what we saw last night, and of course we are seeing scenes on our screens now of what's happening this evening. There is so much politics here, Matt, but above all, the government's job is law and order, trying to work out how they contain this and make sure it doesn't spark into something bigger.
0: And Ali, that's been talk of improving, sorting out illegal immigration in response to this. Any detail on that?
13: Yes. So I think there's sort of two key issues, things that are now being debated. And the first is the common travel area. I mean, we all know about this, the lack of a hard border between the Republic of Ireland and Northern Ireland. It's been enforced for 100 years, something that obviously is a cornerstone of the Good Friday Agreement. It's something that politicians, don't really like to talk about often because it's a sensitive, sort of sacred subject in a sense. But it is something that politicians have been talking about today. The DUP, Unionist Party, putting questions to the Prime Minister. Prime Minister questions asking whether that was the problem. And we have heard from the Northern Ireland Secretary saying that the answer is not to say that the common travel area is a problem, But we do also know from the Prime Minister's spokesperson that security checks at the Northern Ireland border are being ramped up. So there is obviously something active going on there. I also have from a government source who's been talking about the £3.7 billion that we know is being spent on immigration enforcement, telling me that a chunk of that is going to Northern Ireland, and that 1,000 people in the last year have been removed in the last year. And these are people that tried to cross the common travel area illegally. And the second thing that has become very political is indefinite leave to remain, because we know that this man had been granted indefinite leave to remain. That's a tricky subject in the Labour Party, Siobhan Mahmood looking to extend it, but having trouble from some of her peers in the party. And Reform, of course, say that they want to scrap it altogether.
0: Yes, indeed, Andy. I think the suspect was given leave to remain as opposed to indefinite, but take your point. Thank you very much,
13: that's right,
0: indeed.
13: That's right.
0: Sky correspondent Tom Parmenter is on that scene in Northern Ireland. Well, look, flames behind you, Tom. We've just seen the water cannon as well, trying to repel those individuals. What's the latest there?
10: This is a flashpoint tonight. We are on the Antrim Road, just next to the Sandy Knowles roundabout on the M2, about 10 minutes north of Belfast. And this, another scene of significant disorder. The police here in numbers. Fire has been set, as you can see. There's projectiles still coming over. That's why we've got the hard hats on, because we've just seen brick after brick being hurled at the police, and then the water cannon being used to disperse a crowd of probably around 200 or so. It's difficult to tell exactly how many, but we've seen through the course of the last hour or so a water tanker set alight just on the other side of the roundabouts. We've seen a concerted effort to gather together rocks and stones so that they can be used to be hurled at the police. And this is an act of defiance, really, to all those warnings today that if you're involved in this kind of thing, the consequences will be significant. But there is yet another large group of masked up, predominantly men and young teenagers who are just down here kicking off again, and it is a situation where they're just not listening to the warnings and the pleas for calm, the pleas for clear minds as to the self-harm. That's how it was described by some of the authorities today, that this is doing to communities in Northern Ireland. But I have to say, across the rest of the city, away from here, it is much quieter. A lot of the businesses have closed up for much of the afternoon, and schools closed, public transport not running. It feels quite eerie in some parts of Belfast tonight. We've seen significant police numbers, which we knew would be the case based on what the Chief Constable of the Police Service of Northern Ireland said earlier today, that they have the resources in place to deal with this kind of incident. They, of course, don't want to be again seeing a second night of violence, but that is precisely what we have. We've seen a barrage of missiles being thrown over these police lines towards us, and it is very tense. It's a standoff now as we try to push them away from here. There is a property not too far from here that's previously been the site of protests around it being used as a hotel to try to make sure that those protests...
14: And somebody tried to gouge his eyes out.
10: Sorry, just bear with us. Just 1 second. We're just trying...
14: I hope that you're reporting on why Northern Ireland is erupting, because they are fed up with the likes of Sinn Féin inviting undocumented men into their country. Why are you wearing a crash helmet? Get down the front and be brave.
0: Yeah, you can just appreciate Thomas being accosted there, someone not wanting to... wanted to give their views. We'll come back to Tom in a minute and obviously keep an eye on that situation with the water cannon and people hurling missiles at police. But, of course, the attack, as I'm sure you've seen, has sparked a fresh conversation on immigration. The suspect in the attack entered Northern Ireland from the Republic of Ireland and had been given leave to remain in the UK. Joining me now to discuss this is Professor of European Law at Cambridge University, Catherine Barnard. Catherine, thanks for joining us. People will automatically look at that border between Northern Ireland and the Republic and wonder what can be done, if anything, about that. You heard me possibly speaking to my colleague Ali about the government looking to somehow tighten things up, but it runs counter to the Good Friday Agreement, doesn't it?
15: Yes, absolutely. And not just the Good Friday Agreement, also the Windsor framework, which is part of the withdrawal agreement, part of the Brexit text, and also contrary to the common travel area. Now, it might be helpful just to unpick some of that. So the common travel area has been around for well over 100 years, and it essentially gives free movement for Irish and UK citizens. Scroll on to the 1970s, when you had the appalling troubles in Northern Ireland, and they were eventually brought to an end by the Good Friday Agreement. Now, the Good Friday Agreement was deemed to say there should be no border between the north and south of Ireland. And that has been almost totemic and something that nothing could touch. And that was fine so long as we were part of the single market when we were in the European Union. But it stopped being fine when there was a Brexit vote. And the Brexit vote meant that there would have to be a border somewhere to separate the UK from the European Union. And of course, that really bit hard in respect of Northern Ireland. And so what you saw happening as part of the Brexit negotiations was that there would be no border between the north and south of Ireland, but there would be a, what's called an east-west border between the Great Britain and Northern Ireland. And again, this has become sacred. It's become sacred for the EU. It's become sacred for the people in Northern Ireland. But the long and the short of it means that people can move freely from the south to the north, as in this case.
0: And is there any evidence to show that increases illegal migration, illegal immigration? And when I say illegal immigration, people coming in who really shouldn't be there, I mean, we can't ignore the fact that people will go and will seek asylum and be given leave to remain. That has happened, we understand, with this particular individual. But is there any evidence that because that border has that porousness to it, that more people find it an easy route into Northern Ireland and therefore the UK?
15: Yes, there's not much research being done on that, but there's some evidence that what you say is true. Now, because there can't be a physical border, a physical check, for the reasons I explained, because of the Good Friday Agreement, and also remember that that border between the north and the south is about 300 miles long, and it crosses private land, farms, it crosses little roads, rivers. It's really difficult to police that border. So what the police service in Northern Ireland do are spot checks, and the same is happening in the south. There is also cooperation between the police on the two sides of the border, but none of that's published for very obvious reasons. And then, of course, if those individuals want to work in the United Kingdom, work in Northern Ireland, they will need to show they've got a right to work. And so the policing is done by employers who are meant to check they've got a right to work and by landlords who've got to check that they've got a right to rent.
0: Yes.
15: All of that's fine as long as employers, landlords play by the books. But if you've got an employer who's prepared to take anybody on cash in hand, then that system starts to break down.
0: And also, Catherine, look, plenty of people who are on the unionist side of things in Northern Ireland did not want that effective border in the Irish Sea that dealt with the Brexit conundrum. But has it broadly been working, or has it not been a success?
15: So you're absolutely right. This is the so-called Brexit trilemma. It all takes us back to the sort of 2018, 2019, when we had to work all this through. There were basically three options with Brexit. One was to stay in the customs union and the single market, which was anathema to Boris Johnson. One was to have a border between the north and south of Ireland. That was contrary to the Good Friday Agreement. So there was inevitably going to be a border down the Irish Sea, the so-called east-west border. As you say, the unionists were not happy with that. And in the early days, it was really bumpy. But Rishi Sunak, when he became prime minister, negotiated what's called the Windsor Framework, which helped to soften some of the impact of that border. And there were green lanes for lorries coming in from the big supermarkets who could prove the provenance of their goods and who could also ensure that the goods would not go on into the EU via the south of Ireland. And so what you're hearing much less about the problems. So the Windsor framework has helped. It's also helped, of course, that the rest of the United Kingdom has not diverged significantly from EU rules, and therefore there are needs for fewer checks.
0: Interesting, certainly, that this has shone a spotlight on the whole legal framework of all that, Catherine. I appreciate you joining us to talk about it. I'm sure we'll talk again at some point. Thanks for now.
15: Time.
0: Well, let's go back to Northern Ireland. Tom Parmenter is there, the police service in Northern Ireland, warning people, Tom, to not be in that area where you are. Well, frankly, for obvious reasons.
16: Yeah, another flashpoint, significant violence. We've seen a number of perhaps 200 or so in the crowd that has gathered on this, the Antrim Road, just next to the M2 motorway north of Belfast. And they've been hurling bricks and stones at the police lines, and the water cannon are deployed just down behind where we are. You can see it from the aerial pictures as well. And they've been using that to push the crowd back to try to contain fires that have been set on this road. And this, a flashpoint, the most significant of the flashpoints tonight, because, as I say, in everything we've seen in the rest of the city, it's been much quieter. We haven't seen the kinds of mob violence going house to house, setting fires in properties particularly connected to ethnic minorities that we saw yesterday evening. But tonight, this one particular flashpoint means that, once again, the police service here are dealing with a very difficult situation.
0: Tom, thank you very much indeed. Well, the Children's Commissioner in Northern Ireland has said that young people are being robbed of their right to live in safety following scenes of violence in Belfast. Chris Quinn branded the attack and the subsequent disorder profoundly damaging to children who saw what happened. And Chris Quinn joins me now. And just tell us a bit more about those concerns you have for children who have to experience some of this stuff.
17: Look, thank you for having me on this evening. And I'm watching the pictures on the television with great horror this evening. Actually, that the pictures that you see are less than half a mile from my home. And the people on the streets do not represent this community, and they do not represent Northern Ireland. And it makes me very cross to see what's happening. I need to stress that what happened on Monday evening was horrific. And what we saw was traumatising. And I've asked the children and young people, try not to look at the pictures that have been circulating, and certainly do not share them.
0: It's hard not to, though, isn't it, Chris? And that's the problem. People, look, for reasons of taste, we do not show these things, but people can find them if they want to. Yes. And certainly, you know what teenagers can be like using social media. So how do you tackle that?
17: Well, look, these things are popping up on our social media without even looking for them. But what I would say is, no matter who you are and what you look like, you do not deserve to walk down the street living in fear. And that's what's happening right now. Mm. What happened on Monday was terrible. What happened last night is unforgivable. And our hearts go out to the victim on Monday night and the victims who last night were burnt out of their homes and had their cars attacked. But we've seen the evidence is clear. A lot of this is driven by a small number of people supported by political voices online and right-wing influencers who for years have been normalising division and whipping up tension. And that's the problem. Those online voices are magnifying a minority. These things do not represent what the vast majority of people here want. And in fact, from my perspective as Children's Commissioner, what we're seeing is damaging. We're seeing schools closing. We're seeing people not being able to access pharmacies and doctor surgeries. Yeah. Our buses stopped operating. The Education Authority and the Police Service have had to work relentlessly. And children are being denied education. I know that many children didn't make school today because of the colour of their skin and because they were afraid to leave their homes. And these things are unforgivable.
0: And Chris, let me ask you more about the wider impact on children, because it's a sad thing to say that this kind of thing, look, it's relatively unusual, but Northern Ireland has certainly seen it before. Only a year ago, when violence spilled out of Ballymena and the protests and rioting elsewhere, And of course, if we go further back, people will think of the Troubles. And I mention all this to try and understand what impact that has had on generations of children. Do you have any idea?
17: Yeah, and I'm really glad that you've highlighted this. I was very... I sat up and listened when Dame Karen Brady made comments today about criminal gangs who have groomed children in Northern Ireland for decades. And you're quite right. Last year, almost a year to the day, we saw the same kind of trouble in Ballymena. And that was, tension was whipped up there. We saw online agitators magnifying hatred, calling people to the streets, children being coerced and groomed. We saw the same in August 2024 on the streets of Belfast. And we have evidence that a lot of that tension and narrative being whipped up online comes from outside of Northern Ireland, comes from places like Great Britain and as far as the USA.
0: Yeah.
17: And it's these things, I mean, I am very aware of child criminal, concerned about child criminal exploitation and how young people get groomed and coerced into these situations.
0: But when there has been violence on the streets further back, is there evidence that that affected children then who are now fully grown up? Now, is there the sort of a collective trauma, if you like, in some ways that children have experienced and have then had to grow up with because of the violence that we've seen in the past on the streets of Northern Irish towns and cities?
17: Look, I'm going to be very candid and honest. I started my youth work career 30 years ago, working in North Belfast on interfaces where we saw violence like this happening. And that's where I carved out the start of my career. Unfortunately, we're seeing the same things repeating themselves. We're seeing these tensions and this division being stoked up. The difference that we're seeing over this past few years is that the racial tensions, the xenophobia, the almost acceptance of these narratives that make division normalised. But yeah, we definitely do have issues with transgenerational trauma. And as a society emerging from conflict, unfortunately, we still have criminal gangs operating in some of our communities.
0: Really appreciate you talking to us about this tonight. It clearly is a huge issue. And when it involves children and their futures, it's something that a lot of people will find deeply concerning as well. Thanks for your time.
17: Thank you.
0: Let's head back to Tom Parmenter, who is in Northern Ireland, just north of Belfast, just down the road from Chris Quinn's home, as we just heard there, Tom, the Children's Commissioner of Northern Ireland, who shared his concerns. How is the situation right now?
16: Still tense. It's precisely what the authorities, community leaders, ordinary residents didn't want to see again. But sadly, it has happened, a significant flashpoint here on the Antrim Road, just off the M2 motorway north of Belfast tonight. About an hour, hour and a half or so, where we've seen the police having to push crowds back. A lot of bricks coming from the crowd that is just beyond the police line behind us here. And you can see the big police vehicle, the water cannon, in the middle here, which has been used to try to disperse and douse down the fires that have been set by the people who are gathered. A lot of people out on the streets just watching this spectacle, but a significant number, perhaps 100 or 200 of people masked up, face coverings, clearly intent on causing yet further disruption and violence. And it's worth reflecting, I think, on the statement that was put out by the victim of the incident that triggered all of this earlier this week, Stephen Ogilvy, who lost an eye in that knife attack. And it is something that they call for this kind of thing precisely not to happen. And tonight, it is again.
0: Well, look, it's not the most straightforward of situations, is it, Tom, that Tom is in there? And inevitably, as he was saying, people will come out to watch what's going on. And then they will notice Tom and our other journalistic colleagues, they're trying to report on what is happening and feel that it's time for them to say their piece as well. Because we don't know how they're going to behave and what they're going to say and, you know, may end up being offensive, we need to just dip out of that for the time being. But you can see the situation at the moment. Like a few people kind of just milling around. But as Tom saw, bricks there were broken up. anyone's guess what those individuals are doing, but perhaps planning to throw something. Bottles, bricks and fireworks seem to be the favoured missiles that they want to throw at the police. And we've seen the police using water cannon in response. This is just north of Belfast, not far from a place called Chimney Corner. And as Tom was saying, the rest of the city comparatively calm tonight. In fact, during the day, people saying it reminded them of COVID times, during those lockdown times, and it was incredibly quiet, which is in stark contrast to what we saw in those residential streets in the city last night. And sadly, many people having to flee, really, for fear of their lives and what violence might be coming their way if they opened the door or stayed put. Tonight, a different picture, but still a concerning one.

0: tonight, less than 24 hours to kick off, and the head of football's world governing body is challenged over ticket prices and visa restrictions.
1: Our world is, you know, a very aggressive world, and security goes above everything, and you need to respect the decisions which are taken.
0: Gianni Infantino defended the showpiece event and his cozy relationship with the U.S. president. That's as a Somali referee received a hero's welcome back home after he was barred from entering the United States. Costly tickets, visa bans, and the host country at war with one of the participants. Is this the most contentious World Cup ever? On the eve of the tournament, Donald Trump threatened again to hit Iran hard after a night of tit-for-tat strikes.
2: We're really close to a deal, but they keep tapping us along. They keep playing us for suckers.
0: One child killed every 4 days in the West Bank. We hear from the father of one of the youngest victims, Sam, just 7 months old. And Bill Gates reveals Jeffrey Epstein tried to use his extramarital affairs as leverage. Find out what he told politicians in Washington. All of that coming up on The World with me, Barbara Sella. Good evening. Thank you for joining us. Well, we'll focus on the World Cup in just a moment. But first, I want to take you to Northern Ireland, where anti-immigrant violence has evoked dark memories of the Troubles. Last night, homes were burned down in Belfast after people went door to door looking for foreign nationals. And there's disorder on the streets again this evening. It all spiraled from anger over the stabbing of a man in Belfast on Monday. Well, let's go live to Belfast and our national correspondent, Tom Parmenter. Tom, what's it looking like? Does it look like the riots of last night might be repeated?
3: Well, 24 hours after we saw racist mobs singling out properties linked to ethnic minorities living in the city of Belfast, we again

0: Tonight have a significant outbreak of disorder about 10 minutes north of the city on the Antrim Road, and we've seen a significant group of masked men gathering from around 7 p.m. tonight, so 2 hours ago, and since then we've seen hundreds of bricks and stones lobbed at the police lines. The police have brought in the water cannon. They are very well prepared for further trouble here, the PSNI, the Police Service of Northern Ireland, and they have the expertise to deal with that. So far, it is just one serious outbreak that we have seen in the city tonight, and that is the one behind me. You can see significant police resources attempting to quell the anger and violence that stems from that horrific stabbing that took place earlier in the week. A man, Stephen Ogilvy, the victim of that, and his family put out a statement appealing for calm and saying that peaceful protest has to be the way forward. And they were very clear in their plea for communities and people who feel inclined to vent their anger in this way to remain calm, to think about the actions that were taking place in multiple locations across the city last night. Well, not everyone has heeded those warnings that have also come from the Prime Minister, Keir Starmer. They've come from the Chief Constable of the Police Service of Northern Ireland. But tonight, this particular flashpoint is still very active. We've seen in the last few minutes more missiles coming over, fireworks going off, fires being set. And it is the last thing that so many people in Northern Ireland want to see after those horrific scenes 24 hours ago of people being fleeing for their lives from their homes as those homes were set alight. It has led to widespread condemnation. And tonight this too has been condemned by community leaders, people living nearby who are exasperated at what they're seeing, that this mob violence is continuing. Around the rest of the city, I have to say, it is eerily quiet in some places. One man described it to me as it's like COVID again, because so many businesses have closed through the course of today. Schools, public transport closed down because of the severity and the sinister aspects of the violence that we saw last night. So the Police Service of Northern Ireland currently dealing with this one significant outbreak of disorder, and they and many others living across Northern Ireland tonight will be hoping that there are no further outbreaks of violence prompted by that stabbing that we saw a court appearance over today. So that legal process is underway for the man accused of that attack. But nevertheless, still people on the streets protesting and violently attacking the police here in the last couple of hours.
1: I mean, you mentioned the condemnation. The Prime Minister said the rioting in Belfast was shocking and completely unacceptable. One of the reasons, of course, we see that the police presence there preparing for the possibility of another night of rioting. And one of the most disturbing aspects, as you mentioned there, Tom, is that some people of, I guess, foreign heritage or foreign born even were specifically targeted.
0: Yes, and that was addressed by the family of the victim, who is in hospital right now, having lost an eye and suffered horrific injuries. They said that we have many migrants who make a deeply valuable contribution to our country, including our healthcare system and hospitality sector. We depend on them to make our country work. We do not want this terrible tragedy to be used to divide people or fuel hostility. But what we've seen here in the last couple of hours seems to ignore that plea from the family, from the authorities here, as we hear further fireworks going off behind us. And it is edgy, it is tense tonight here, and that simmering anger over that attack. And it is linked into the sentiment that you find in other parts of the United Kingdom of the frustrations around immigration policy boiling over, as we've seen in England in the summer riots going in recent history. That this thing people don't feel is being addressed to the level that gives them the certainty and the security that they want in their communities. And there is no justification for the actions that we saw last night in Belfast, of the targeting of those homes and businesses connected to people whose background comes from somewhere other than Northern Ireland. But it is an indicator of just what some people are feeling in relation to these incidents such as the one that we saw here. And I have to say, you get accosted in the street here by people really angry by the whole spectacle of this happening on their doorstep, but also of that idea that immigration just isn't being a fair, transparent and proper system that is working for anyone here.
1: Tom, I know you'll be monitoring developments for us for the moment. Tom Parmenter in Belfast, thank you. And, of course, we will be crossing back live to Belfast as and when we get developments there. But first, let's go to the World Cup, and the countdown is on. These final hours are being dominated by the ugly side of the so-called beautiful game. A lot of criticism is being thrown at this man, Gianni Infantino, the president of the sports world governing body, a close friend of Donald Trump for nearly 10 years now. He even awarded him the inaugural FIFA Peace Prize.
2: Everyone will be welcome in Canada, Mexico and the United States for the World Cup next year. We are working exactly for that.
1: Well, last year he claimed everyone would be welcome, but instead fan tickets have been blocked and a referee has been refused entry, all because of the host's draconian immigration policy. Today, Somali referee Omar Atan arrived back in Mogadishu, greeted by cheering crowds and his country's leaders.
3: FIFA has supported me greatly, stood by me and tracked my journey up until my arrival here. I promise you, God willing, that I will attend the next one.
1: But FIFA has not condemned the decision by U.S. border officials. Here's what Mr. Infantino said in the past half hour.
4: Of course, it is unfortunate as well what happened to Omar, the referee from Somalia. But again, we don't control everything. We try, we will discuss, we will speak, we will see. Maybe sometimes it's good as well to just, you know, chill, relax. We work on everything. We try to solve everything. Sometimes to immediately start screaming and shouting has the opposite effect of finding a solution. Believe me when I tell you, or don't believe me if you don't want, but we try always to find solutions. Always. But then we need to respect that we are not the kings of the world who can rule over governments and police forces and I don't know what. We are a sports organization. We try to do our best with the means that we have to make as much as possible.
1: Gianni Infantino speaking a little earlier. Let's bring in our sports correspondent, Rob Harris, who was in that news conference. Rob, you was always going to face tough questions and there was no shortage of material, was there?
5: No, not at all. And this is very much a press conference with Gianni Infantino defending his relationship with Donald Trump, saying without being so close to the US president, he said it would have been impossible to stage this World Cup, a World Cup largely being played in the United States, but also in Canada and here in Mexico, where things begin tomorrow with the host playing South Africa. But there are those concerns, particularly about the immigration policies, which really was the focus in many ways in part of this press conference. The fact Omar Atan, the Somali referee, denied entry to Miami in recent days. And also, the fact is, there are several countries at this World Cup who fans can't come here. The fans from Iran and indeed Haiti, those are countries on Donald Trump's travel ban list, so they won't be here. So, questions about how that chimes with the moves to make football inclusive and to be non-discriminatory. But really, what we heard from Gianni Infantino was telling people just to chill and relax. And he's trying to not make a big deal out of this, very much presenting himself as powerless. And that governments like the US do control things. There's nothing he can do, even while saying he's attempting behind the scenes to find a resolution. But certainly no resolution in terms of the full Iranian delegation coming here, or indeed the referee Omar Atan. The US does present that as protecting their borders about in terms of its immigration policy, ensuring that people it doesn't want in the country aren't going to be coming in. Then there's the broader question about the fans trying to come who want to come, who would potentially just be allowed to come into the United States. Those are fans who feel priced out. And it's something I did ask Gianni Infantino about, particularly when we've had criticism from Donald Trump. He said he wouldn't pay $1,000 for a ticket. British Prime Minister Keir Starmer also saying that he believed that fans are being ripped off. Well, how would Gianni Infantino feel as a youngster who couldn't necessarily pay these tickets? And I asked him, would he apologise to fans who do feel they're being priced out of this World Cup? And this is part of a very long answer.
4: Every dollar that comes in goes back into the development of football. We have one competition every 4 years that generates revenues. The 47 other months out of the 48 of 4 years, we are investing this revenue in the growth of the game. Nobody else is doing that. Nobody. Nobody. This allows us to maintain as well free TV. I said we could put everything on pay. We would generate 30 billion revenues, probably. But then you have billions of people in the world who would not be able to watch the World Cup. So the soul and the heart is the fans in the stadiums, it's the fans in the fan zones, it's the fans at home, it's every football fan. We want to bring the World Cup to every football fan.
5: But no apology to those football fans who can't afford to pay, in some cases, thousands of dollars that are on FIFA's own resale site. Gianni Infantino is really blaming the situation in the United States, where the ticket exchanges are legal. Unlike in the UK, you can put your ticket on sale, make a profit off it. And he's talking about, you know, how these prices do go up and down, and saying that's the money that goes back into football for the likes of Cape Verde, Curaçao, who've managed to qualify for the first time for this World Cup, the biggest ever World Cup, 48 teams across 39 days. It all begins here at the Aztec Stadium in Mexico tomorrow.
1: It does indeed. Rob Harris for the moment. Rob, thank you. And joining me now is the football writer Osasu Obayiwana, a former member of the FIFA Task Force Against Racism. Sir, thank you so much for joining us. A lot of issues were brought up by our correspondent, price tickets among them. But I want to focus on the case of the Somali referee Omar Artan, who says he had a valid visa to get to the U.S. He gets to the U.S., and he's sent back. We heard from Gianni Infantino saying that there's very little he can do because it's a U.S. jurisdiction issue. The U.S. decides who comes in. What do you make of that?
6: I'm afraid to say that's absolute nonsense, because before any country decides to host the World Cup, the country must enter into a hosting agreement with FIFA. And one of the cardinal points of the hosting agreement is that there has to be freedom of movement for all those who are involved in the organization of this tournament. I find it really insulting to the entire African continent that this young man, who has been the best referee in Africa and just refereed the African Champions League final, the pictures of which you were showing earlier, is being stopped from handling his first World Cup. It is just devastating for this young man who has worked so hard to get to this point. And it is not just about him. Several FA presidents from Africa, like the Somali FA president, wanted to come for the World Cup. He wasn't given a visa. Several members of the Senegal Football Federation tried to get visas to go for the World Cup. They couldn't go. And when they did arrive in the United States, they were being searched like they were common criminals. And I have to tell you that people in Africa feel extremely insulted and offended by what we have seen so far.
1: Yes, I mean, we saw the pictures. Omar Artan, very much a hero in Somalia. It also has to be said, one of only seven African referees considering in the World Cup, considering there's 15 from Europe and 12 from South America. But going back to who bears the responsibility, you mentioned that countries, when they get the World Cup, should make sure that they can welcome people. But actually, President Trump had already passed this travel ban, already put some countries on his travel ban before the World Cup was given to the United States. States, Canada, and Mexico. So was this an original mistake that was made back when the World Cup was given to the U.S. as well?
6: Yeah, but the United States signed a hosting agreement. If you sign a hosting agreement, are you not obliged to honor what you sign? You're obliged to honor what you sign. That's the point. And let me say this, because Mr. Infantino was talking about how they could not control the United States and who comes in and who doesn't come in. Indonesia, some few years ago, was to host the Under-20 World Cup. And FIFA had to withdraw it because Indonesia was not ready to allow Israel come to Indonesia to play in that competition. And FIFA drew a line and said that will not be acceptable. And the tournament was withdrawn from Indonesia. So why have the rules changed now?
1: This World Cup is also unique because there's 48 teams. That's a record. And a lot of teams like Jordan or Uzbekistan, it's the first time that they play. I mean, a lot of people had said this was going to be an inclusive World Cup. What do you fear might actually end up being the legacy of this World Cup from what you've seen so far?
6: It's a very difficult question to answer because if we are brutally honest, the last couple of months leading into this World Cup have not been positive for all the reasons that we are discussing now. People cannot travel. Some fans, even in Scotland, some fans had, you know, bought their tickets, booked hotels, everything. They were about to fly. And then they had their ESTAs, their electronic visas cancelled. Can you imagine how devastated those people must feel? So this is not creating the right ambience before the start of this World Cup. However, the ironic thing is that it is the football that makes the World Cup what it is. So in spite of all these things we are discussing now, if the quality of the football is high and there is a lot of drama in the games that whet the excitement of fans, don't be surprised that World Cup fever will take off. So it's a mixed bag. We just have to see how it's going to go. But there is no doubt that the months and years leading to this World Cup have not been good.
1: Well, kickoff is tomorrow. So as you say, we'll see how the World Cup develops. So Sasu Obayewana, former member of the FIFA Task Force Against Racism and a football writer. Sir, thank you so much for sharing your views with us.
6: You're welcome.
1: We will go back to the World Cup, but first, let's go back to Belfast. We were talking earlier with Tom Parmenter, discussing there images that we are seeing, obviously, a day after we saw rioting in Belfast. We can now see, we could see it a little earlier, police continuing to use water cannon on some protesters there. The rioting last night condemned by the Prime Minister and many political figures. The Prime Minister saying that the rioting in Belfast was shocking and completely unacceptable. Went on to say that it was clear that people were targeted because of their background and I will not tolerate it. And then he went on to say those responsible will feel the full force of the law. And you can see there of police bands, and we earlier saw water cannons. Latest pictures are coming in. A lot of police forces out, obviously now warned after the riots of last night. Everyone out in force, but we still see some violence and rioting there. We will keep a close eye on developments in Belfast throughout the evening. And our correspondent, Tom Parmenter, is there. We'll cross live to him when we can. But let's go back to the World Cup. And a previous guest mentioned some fans in Scotland who aren't able to go. Well, Kenny Smith is a Scottish football fan whose visa waiver to go to the US was revoked. Kenny, thank you so much for joining us here on the programme. Tell us what happened.
7: Yeah, back in November, I had an ESTA, the electronic form that allows us to travel to America. I applied for it, successfully got it and travelled to America, to New York, had a great time. Long weekend, came back. That ESTA is valid for 2 years. So I, in good faith, booked all the trip of a lifetime. We've waited 28 years for the Tartan Army to go to a World Cup. And on Wednesday, 7 days ago, Myself and hundreds of others, Scotland fans, were informed that our ESTAs had changed, and they changed to the words "travel not authorised." No reason, nothing. We were then advised you have to get a visa. Now, normal visas take 2 to 3 months. We've got 7 days. My flight out via Dublin is on Friday, and I haven't even got my visa interview yet. I had one on Monday, and I was told, this is where it gets interesting, I was told that I have to come back with an ACPO police certificate. To put it into context, I'm a director of a fire and security company, Iron Security, part of the Ranger Fire and Security Group. I have SC clearance to get onto MOD sites, and that's not to big anything up, that's just the certification I have. US Embassy will not accept this. They have asked all Scotland fans to produce an English police certificate. They will not take Police Scotland certificate, which we have given them, and they won't have it.
1: Yeah. Bonkers. I mean, forgive me. It is something that you've contacted MPs, MSPs, and even the First Minister, John Swinney, in fairness, has taken on the case. He said he will do all he can, but it must be heartbreaking for you because it's a question of time, isn't it? The first game, correct me if I'm wrong, but it's Saturday, isn't it? Scotland, Haiti. So ultimately, time isn't on your side. You need this solved quickly.
7: I'm resigned. If we follow the process, I'm resigned to losing my flight and missing the first game, which has absolutely ripped the life and soul out of me and hundreds of others of Tartan Army Scotland fans. My local MP, Jamie Stone, was fantastic. He made representations today in Parliament, and we're now urging the Secretary, Douglas Alexander, to take this to the US Embassy and please sort this out for Scotland fans. We have got no time here. We've got flights that we're all going to lose because a travel insurance says the visa is on us. Yeah. And it's just been removed from us by the US Embassy. It's criminal. If they're looking for criminal records on us, it's this process is the criminal.
1: Well, okay, but let's just focus on the process, because a little earlier in the program, we were talking about a referee from Somalia who wasn't allowed in. Now, Somalia is on a travel ban list of the US, and that's a separate issue. Obviously, that's not the case with Scotland. So do you have any indication of why this has suddenly happened, why your status was suddenly switched? Was it incompetence? Because it's not just you, like you said.
7: Sure. We generally believe it's a flaw in the parameters of whatever AI system America are using, because it seems to be only Scotland fans who have, or the majority of who have had an ESTA before, travelled with it. Almost every one of us has been declined. Now, I originally thought, I play in a band, Torridon, north of Scotland, and we thought that because my social media had images of me with guitars, they thought maybe, well, he's coming out here to make money. He's on the wrong visa. That's why I thought it was changed. They've assured me there's nothing going on with social media at all. I have no criminal record. There's no rhyme nor reason to it. It's absolute either random or a mistake. And it's a mistake that they need to put their hands up and say, we've got that wrong. Let's fix that. And don't make us go for visas. Change the ESTA. Make it authorised. Let us get out there. Someone's got to take notice of this.
1: Well, I mean, certainly, like I said, you know, the First Minister has and a lot of people have. So, you know, we'll keep our fingers crossed. You've waited 28 years. So I really hope that you and so many other Scottish fans manage to get out to the States. Kenny Smith, Scottish football fan. Kenny, thank you. Now, President Trump has warned that the United States will hit Iran hard today as he urged Iranian leaders to agree a peace deal. Overnight, U.S. Central Command said it carried out strikes on Iranian air defense, ground control stations, and surveillance radar sites. Iranian state media reported explosions in the Sirik area and the city of Bandar Abbas. Iran's Revolutionary Guard said it attacked America's Fifth Fleet in Bahrain using drones and also targeted the Al-Azraq air base in Jordan. Well, in total, Iran attacked 21 targets at U.S. bases in Bahrain, Jordan, and Kuwait.
8: We hit them hard yesterday, and we're going to hit them again hard today, in case you miss it, in case you don't turn on your television set. And we'll see what happens with the deal. We were really close to a deal, but they keep tapping us along. They keep playing us for suckers, because you know what? They dealt with some very stupid presidents, I have to say that. I'm embarrassed to say it. Some very stupid people were sitting here.
1: Right, let's speak to our U.S. correspondent, David Blevins, who's been following this. David, you know, a promise of another night of strikes. So where does this leave any kind of peace negotiation that the president has also been talking about?
9: Yes, Robert. Well, in the space of 48 hours, we went from the president telling us there could be a deal in 2 days to the president ordering fresh strikes on Iran. That was his response to the downing of that US Apache helicopter over the Strait of Hormuz. It appears the two pilots had a very lucky escape. The president says the Iranian drone landed right between them and was on fire but didn't explode. As you've been explaining, America's response to that was to fire more than 20 missiles at military sites in Iran, and Iran retaliated, hitting US bases across the Middle East. Then the president posted online that it was taking Iran too long to reach a deal and they would now pay the price. When pressed during that press conference on what the price would be, he said we're going to hit them very hard again today. But in almost the same breath, he said we've already reached agreement, an agreement that prohibits Iran from having a nuclear weapon, and all they have to do is sign the deal. So it's very hard to tell if he's just threatening to escalate this in an attempt to bounce Iran into a deal. He's tried that tactic before. It has never worked. Or if we are genuinely about to see a full-scale resumption of hostilities. But certainly we are in a place where they're telling us there's still a ceasefire in place, but it seems like a ceasefire in name only.
1: Absolutely. David Blevins with the latest on that. David, for the moment, thank you. Now, Bill Gates is the latest wealthy, high-profile figure to be questioned in Congress about his past associations with the late paedophile Jeffrey Epstein. The Microsoft co-founder's connection to the disgraced billionaire came to light in the U.S. Justice Department's release of documents and files related to investigations into the sex offender. Bill Gates spoke briefly before answering questions behind closed doors.
10: I'm glad to be here voluntarily to testify, to help with the committee's work. I'll start with an opening statement in the hearing room. I hope my testimony is helpful to the work, important work of the committee to find justice for the victims. Thank you.
1: Well, in his opening statement, Mr. Gates said, "I want to state very clearly, I never witnessed nor had any indication that Epstein was engaged in ongoing criminal conduct. I never went to his island, his ranch, or his Florida home. I have never victimized anyone." As the public can now see, based on what has been released in the files, Epstein was working to use information about my infidelities, in addition to many lies that he layered on top to pressure me to re-engage with him. Mr. Gates appears to be referring to this 2013 email released by the Justice Department. And in it, Jeffrey Epstein alleges that Mr. Gates contracted a sexually transmitted infection and wanted to slip medication to his then-wife, Melinda, without her knowing. A spokesperson to Mr. Gates described those claims as absurd. Let's go to the occupied West Bank now, and the father of a Palestinian baby who was shot and killed by an Israeli soldier has told Sky News he can't believe it could have been a mistake. The IDF says the incident, which happened over the weekend, is under investigation, but new video of the shooting contradicts the soldier's initial claims that the vehicle they fired on posed a threat. Our Middle East correspondent Adam Parsons reports.
11: Samu Abu Haikal was just 7 months old. His parents said he always played and never cried. But his life ended with this. A bullet fired through the windscreen of the family car, stopped by Israeli soldiers on the occupied West Bank. Now we have new footage of the killing. You can see the vehicle slowing as it approaches at least two soldiers. The car comes to a halt. Next, we see Sam's father cradling his mortally wounded baby, trying to stop the bleeding after the car is apparently shot at. His wife, also badly wounded, collapses on the street. Sam was taken to hospital but died of his injuries, his father traumatised.
12: كان كله حدث اخر شيء يحكوا لك انه بالخطأ
3: At the end of the day, they tell you it was a mistake. Nothing is called a mistake. There is something called recklessness, premeditated murder. Is it justified for a child who cannot do anything?
11: He says the same bullet passed through his hand before striking both his son and his wife. She remains in hospital. The Israeli military says the soldiers fired because they perceived a vehicle accelerating towards them. But this video footage shows the car slowing to a halt. The Israeli military has admitted that all the people in the car were civilians and says it's opened an investigation. But its critics are dubious about whether there's a genuine desire to discover the truth. Over the past decade, less than 1% of these inquiries have ended up with an indictment.
12: We know that in previous cases, and we're talking about dozens, all Israel is doing about this investigation is using it as a whitewash mechanism to postpone or to cancel any comments from international media or international community. As so far in Israel, there is total impunity for anyone who's arming Palestinian, whether it's a soldier or an Israeli citizen.
11: Sam's funeral was a poignant celebration of a short life that ended in grim violence. It is shocking, but not surprising. Over the past 3 years, the Israeli military or settlers have killed a child in the West Bank every 4 days on average. Adam Parsons, Sky News, Jerusalem.
1: You're watching The World with me, Barbara Serra. Coming up next, the new machine controlled in large part by Elon Musk that's being built to watch the world.
13: 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This is an economic marvel. A child's booster seat. What if they're actually deterring us from having children? Now, if you want to hear more about all of this stuff, come and listen to my new podcast. It's called Stuff Matters.
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0: Tell Your Story. Let's take you back to Belfast now, where a small group of people have been clashing with police. We're watching the pictures a little earlier. Let's cross to our national correspondent, Tom Parmenter, who's been monitoring developments. Tom, tell us what you've been seeing.
1: Well, despite every plea that we've heard in Northern Ireland through the course of today and every statement of condemnation of the appalling racist attacks that we saw on homes and businesses through the course of yesterday evening, 24 hours on, we have another significant police flashpoint where a crowd of around 200 or so masked up men, teenagers, gathered from about 7 o'clock this evening and started attacking the police, throwing hundreds of bricks and stones. We saw the water cannon deployed, and that standoff is still ongoing here tonight. This is the Sandy Knowles roundabout, the Antrim Road, just about 10 minutes north of the city centre, where we saw the problems yesterday evening. The family of the victim from the incident that was the lightning rod for these protests put out a statement today saying that, of course, their priority is their loved one, Stephen Ogilvie, who was the victim of that horrific knife attack here earlier this week. They called for calm. They said it can only be peaceful protest. And we've heard that sentiment echoed from the Chief Constable of the Police Service of Northern Ireland through to the Prime Minister, Keir Starmer, calling, urging people to show restraint, to not have a repeat of what we saw last night. But that is what has happened here. There have been other smaller protests elsewhere, smaller gatherings. But from what we've seen, large parts of the city very quiet tonight as shops have closed down earlier in the day, schools, transport, all closed down because people wanted to just make sure that there was no repeat of what happened last night. A lot of intimidation and people very much on edge after the events of last night. This seems to be held in one point tonight, what we've been watching in the last couple of hours here. And the police have significant resources in place here and across the city to ensure that there are no further outbreaks of violence.
0: Yeah, we'll be keeping an eye out for any escalation of the violence. Tom, for the moment, thank you. Now, modern warfare is becoming less about boots and tanks on the ground and more about what's orbiting far above us. A web of satellites with the help of AI is becoming the digital nervous system of an effective war machine. Roland Manthorpe looks at the sharp uptake in this game-changing tech and, crucially, at who holds the keys.
2: You are looking at the machine
3: Starlight.
2: That is being built to watch the world.
3: And a big part of it is owned and controlled by Elon Musk.
4: Yeah!
3: These are satellites, and almost 7 years ago, none of them existed. Now they surround the Earth, listening, communicating, watching, shaping life down below. And that is only the beginning.
5: The Department of Defense and the intelligence community envision a world of 24/7 coverage in all weather, to be able to watch targets without blinking. This notion of constant stare.
3: You know, when I started this story, I thought I was just going to be looking at a load of computers because I thought I was investigating AI. But you see, AI is just one small part of what is going on here. To see the rest, you have to look up. But let me tell you about the data before we go back to the clean room. This chart shows the enormous change that has taken place in the last few years.
2: This is the number of satellites launched into space each year since the start of the space race in the late 1950s.
3: For most of that period, launches were so expensive and satellites were so large that they were only launched rarely and one at a time. Then in 2017, something changed. Or rather, someone. This guy, this company,
6: Falcon 9,
3: and these reusable rockets. Once SpaceX made rockets reusable, it became much cheaper to put satellites into low Earth orbit. And that changed what satellites could do. Before, the best you could get was occasional snapshots. Now, you can start to build something closer to live video of Earth.
5: So we're on our way.
3: David Zikusoka worked on space intelligence at the Pentagon.
5: The DoD has ambitions to launch about 1,000 satellites between now-ish and the year 2035. The National Reconnaissance Office is planning to quadruple the size of its fleet of satellites. and in general plans to ingest about 10 times more information than before.
3: Do you know the National Reconnaissance Office? No? Well, they might know about you. They're the US government agency which handles space intelligence, kind of like the CIA or the NSA, but for space.
4: We see from the perspective of stars.
3: And they're launching spy satellites at an unprecedented rate.
6: Well, you know, over the last, not quite 2 years, we put 200 satellites on orbit.
3: They also have multi-billion dollar, 10-year contracts with private companies like Planet Labs, whose satellite constellation can image Earth's entire land surface daily at 3 meters per pixel, and arrangements with companies that make radar satellites that can see through cloud, and at night, and other satellites for different kinds of surveillance, intercepting phone calls, internet activity, radio, tracking movement from GPS. It's continuous planetary monitoring. Or as the NRO puts it, see it, hear it, sense it. To get a sense of just how much Elon Musk dominates space, take a look at the chart I showed you earlier, broken down by who fires these objects into space. These are the world's countries, and this is SpaceX. Almost everything that goes into space goes because Elon Musk sent it. It doesn't matter who you are. If you want to get there, you've got to go through him.
5: The U.S. military, the U.S. national security apparatus is highly dependent on Musk and his rockets. It's a significant impact on world affairs.
3: As well as sending up other people's satellites, SpaceX also send up their own.
2: All these satellites are from Starlink, the biggest satellite constellation in space.
3: More than half of all satellites in space belong to Elon Musk. At any time, if you look up, he's right up there. Not looking down, because these satellites don't watch. They provide connectivity, internet. They are the nerves of this planetary machine, getting data to and from previously inaccessible places. Passages on planes, remote Amazonian tribes, and above all, battlefields. If you want to see how important these satellites are in war, just ask the Ukrainians and the Russians. When Musk cut off Starlink communications to the Russians earlier this year, multiple reports say that drone ops failed. Communications went down. They still had the equipment, and they knew what they wanted to do, but the connection between the two of them had been broken. The nerves had been pinched shut. That kind of thing shouldn't happen to the US. They have Starshield, a special line of military satellites built on SpaceX technology. And they're working on their own distributed space internet. It's called the Proliferated Warfighter Space Architecture. But for the rest of the world, Musk's power is, it's immense. All the data from space would be overwhelming if you didn't have a way to go through it. But now, the US military does. AI. This is the brain of the planetary machine. And the core of that brain
7: is Maven Smart System, Palantir's software as a service product that we are deploying across the entire department.
3: This is the Department of War's Chief Digital and Artificial Intelligence Officer, who earlier this year gave a talk which actually revealed what this famous system looks like. It's hardly been discussed, but to me, this is revelatory. You can see satellite imagery is combined with other imagery, because this is from a plane, you see. That's the plane. And other data is added on top and combined into a single visualization tool, which you can inspect and then, most importantly, action. Look at this. They're dialing up and down the things they want AI to prioritize, to work out how to target something. Then Maven automatically recommends this nearby striker vehicle armed with a 50 caliber machine gun, showing exactly how long it will take to engage. See that? Time to target, 4 minutes, 23 seconds. And then in the same system, you can tell that vehicle to go. One click strike approval.
7: This is revolutionary. When we started this, it literally took hours to do what you just saw there. And through a number of different deployments, we've been able to reduce that time significantly.
3: The UK has a contract with Palantir too, and it's working on its own version of Maven Smart System called
8: a digital kill web or digital targeting web. And essentially what it does is it collects together every single form of sensor, whether that's a satellite, an aircraft, a ship, open source data, a mobile phone. It doesn't matter, but it networks all the things that you can use to see the world, and the world is now effectively transparent.
3: But, you know, it's been held up with funding delays.
8: For all sorts of reasons, The money is often tied up in other things.
3: And in the meantime, the US is already taking the next leap forward by adding generative AI on top of what Palantir do. The way to think about it is that Palantir is kind of like memory and reasoning in this brain, and Claude or ChatGPT add language and perception. And you know, with this stuff, people always get hung up on autonomous killer robots. And yeah, like, I mean, I do think they're coming. But that's not really the point here. What they're trying to do is speed up the entire system, speed up what they call the kill chain, which is the chain that goes from seeing something to acting on it. The chain that goes from eyes to brain to nerve to muscle. That used to be hours, and now it's minutes. And they've only just begun. The story starts in America, because that is where the machine that watches the world is being built the fastest. But it doesn't end there. Everywhere, around the world, other countries are having to respond. Russia, China, and right here, in the UK. This is where they build the satellites, right back there, that are the UK version of what is going on in America. So if you want to understand why, this company's been going, I think, 40 years, and it's launched 79 satellites. This is why, because these things are, I mean, they're basically handcrafted. And doesn't that make you think just how incredible it is what the Americans are doing? I mean, they're turning a bespoke art into almost something mass-produced.
2: Now we get to see them up close. There's a strict dress code. Coat, hat, beard net.
3: The reason it's got to be clean is because you really do not want to get dust on the lens of this camera.
2: This is a communication satellite being prepared to send to the moon. On a SpaceX rocket, of course.
3: These machines are incredible, but what you've got to understand is that when the UK government gets them to build their satellites here, they're not just trying to build objects. They're trying to build independence, or at least more independence. Britain is trying to make sure that when it comes down to a crisis, it's not just a customer of the machine that watches a world. It owns a part of it.
2: It's slow going, to say the least.
9: SpaceX is really the only game in town. There is something to be said that kind of SpaceX control access to space at the moment. And it's not quite that bad, but I mean, it's not far off that being the case. What happens if they decide that they don't want to do it anymore? Then everybody is stuck. Actually, it did happen. It was some months ago now in the scheme of Ukraine, for a fairly short period of time, but nevertheless it happened. The US decided they weren't going to share any satellite imagery.
3: What do you feel like you need from the UK government, your partners in government, to give the UK a sovereign capability here?
9: I think if the UK really wanted to be, you know, kind of safer in these areas, it needs to find a way to have more kind of national programs that will deliver UK national spacecraft into orbit, potentially on a UK national rocket as well.
3: You know, in a funny way, this place could actually be considered the birthplace of SpaceX, because in 2002, after Elon Musk sold PayPal, he came here to learn about space. He bought a 10% share of the company, sat on the board, and this was where he taught himself about space, how to do space. Now, it's not just in space, he controls access to space. It kind of makes you think, what can be done if you really have the will, the money, the desire to do it? I wonder if the UK does.
0: Well, you heard Roland mention there the role that these satellite networks have already played in the war in Ukraine. Well, on this week's episode of The World Podcast, Yalda Hakim is joined by our Moscow correspondent Ivor Bennett to discuss the challenges of reporting from inside Russia as the war drags on. They look at whether the Kremlin is getting nervous and how the conflict might actually end. Scan the QR code to listen wherever you get your podcasts. Well, speaking of wars, we have been hearing from Pete Hegseth, the Secretary of State from Defense, or, you know, Secretary of State for War. He's been speaking in Florida, talking about strikes tonight, threatening further strikes against Iran. And according to Hegseth, strikes tonight will advance U.S. military interests and enhance the diplomatic position. I think we can listen to a bit of Hegseth now.
10: We've got options all over the map. just like we've got lots of options in CENTCOM. That's our job.
11: Yeah.
10: Our building literally plans for a living. So besides the Pentagon, no one plans better than United States Central Command. So to kind of bring it back home to while we're here, those options are all those options are on the table. The president expects us to be strong and resolute with the way that we respond and bring firepower, and we will certainly do that if need be. So thank you for traveling with us today very much, and we'll strike them hard tonight, and hopefully Iran makes a good decision. Thank you. Appreciate you all.
12: They violate the ceasefire?
0: And he has been speaking about Iran. He also mentioned the Apache helicopter pilots. And, of course, the downing of that Apache helicopter is one of the reasons why there have been further tit-for-tat strikes. He said the pilots are in good health. He mentioned that he also mentioned Cuba, saying a lot of pressure on the Cuban regime. So Pete Hegseth there speaking and reiterating that the U.S. will be hitting Iran hard tonight, and his exact phrase was that it would enhance the diplomacy. Well, let's turn our attention to Nigeria, where there's jubilation after at least 360 people have been freed from the armed group Boko Haram, who'd been holding them in a remote mountain hideout. The rescue operation was in the Mandara Mountains, which form a part of the militant group's stronghold. The abductees, including many children, as you can see, were taken during several raids by Boko Haram.
13: We are also interfacing with the community about their return. Those that are willing to return to this community, we are working with the Nigerian Armed Forces, as well as other security agencies, with a view to establishing institutional arrangement that will ensure their dignified return. Those that are not willing to return to their hometown, Borno State Government will do everything possible to resettle them in a very safe place.
0: And before we go, let's bring you some latest pictures of Belfast, where a small group of people have been clashing with police. You can see there something's been set on fire. We saw groups of youths a little earlier clashing with police, who are on the streets tonight in numbers higher than they had last night. So we'll bring you more on the situation in Belfast on The Wrap with Anna Botting.

0: We're trying to see as much as we can.
1: We're in an area that's just been reclaimed.
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0: The whole neighborhood is rallied around her.
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7: Let me give you a sneak peek. 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
9: Why did you decide to open up and tell your story?

0: Tonight on The Wrap, more unrest on the streets of Northern Ireland over a stabbing attack. Water cannon are deployed by police as demonstrators pelt officers with stones, flares and missiles. As the community counts the cost of two consecutive nights of disorder, the government says 27 people have been forced from their homes, with some targeted because of the colour of their skin.
1: It's not the one of their own. One of their own. I understand they're all angry and all that, but I've just lost a home, so...
0: Also tonight, President Trump warns Iran that more military strikes are on the way as he accuses Iranian leaders of dragging their feet over signing a peace deal.
2: We hit them hard yesterday, and we're going to hit them again hard today in case you miss it, in case you don't turn on your television set.
0: And a Somalian referee returns home to a hero's welcome after being denied entry to the US to officiate at the World Cup. Plus, the government's long-awaited plan to boost defence spending is delayed again as departments row over who will pay for it. Well, we discuss today's biggest stories with Salma Shah and Adam Bolton. Plus, the first look at the front pages of tomorrow's newspapers, that coming up from about half past the hour. Well, hello and very good evening to you. Salma, Adam, welcome to both of you as well. There has been more unrest in Belfast tonight with police deploying water cannon against protesters who had pelted them with bricks. A group of people wearing face coverings and hoods continuing to throw missiles, indeed, at officers at Newton Abbey to the north of the city. The violence, which began last night, was sparked by a knife attack, if you remember, on Monday. And a Sudanese man has been charged with attempted murder. Well, today it was revealed that the victim of the attack, Stephen Ogilvie, lost an eye. His family have urged people not to use the attack as an excuse for unrest. Well, Adam, Selma, it appears that appeal has once again not been heeded, Salma.
3: Indeed, and one would question how much that appeal has had traction in terms of social media or indeed traditional media versus the kind of things that will be going online that might be inciting violence and might be inciting people to anger and to come out on the street. So the call for calm can't be repeated enough because it is going to be against a barrage, I think, of a lot of online, perhaps misinformation and perhaps stoking up a lot of this violence tonight as well.
4: Well, as Salma says, you know, there are a lot of strings to this. You know, there's the overall argument about immigration. There's some questions about the north-south

0: border, and of course the area where this has happened, which is predominantly loyalist area, is you know, rekindling memories of the sectarian politics of the Troubles. So it's a pretty grim situation, frankly.
1: Yeah, well, let's go live to the flashpoint that we've seen this evening. Our national correspondent, Tom Parmenter, at the scene of tonight's disorder. So just explain where you are, Tom, and what's happened so far this evening.
2: We're about 10 minutes north of the city centre here, and it was around 7 o'clock this evening when a group of a couple of hundred masked men were gathering up and then in quite quick succession in direct conflict with the police, who quickly swarmed this area. And this is on the Antrim Road, just north of the city. And it's not somewhere where we saw trouble last night. That was more towards the city itself, where we saw those appalling incidents of very overtly racist mob attacks. This was the police coming under fire with stones, bricks, missiles, fireworks going off, fire was being set, and it was pretty intense. We saw the water cannon deployed for the first time in this week, and we've seen the police use plastic bullets to fire towards the crowd. We're not sure if anyone was hit by those, but certainly a situation that earlier this evening was very volatile. It has subsided in the last half an hour or so. And as you mentioned, the family of Stephen Ogilvy, the victim of that horrific knife attack earlier in the week, have pleaded today for calm. They said there should only be peaceful protests, but that has been ignored by the people who were gathered on this road earlier tonight, attacking the police so vehemently. It was intense and it was extremely violent, but the police do seem to now have that under control. Across the rest of the city, it has been very quiet. We've seen shops, public transport closed down, shops closing their doors, schools sending children home earlier in the day. People are scared in some communities as to what happened last night. People have put out statement after statement of condemnation, of pleas for calm and for no repeat. And the Northern Ireland executive tonight, the leadership of this country, have said the eyes of the world are watching us this week, and the actions we take as individuals and as a society will shape how we are viewed and how our communities move forward. There are so many people here who despair at what they saw last night and again what they've seen on the streets here behind us this evening. The warnings have been unequivocal. The people instigating this online, the people out on the streets hurling bricks at the police, will be arrested. There will be prosecutions, the police said today. There are, of course, legitimate and strongly held views about immigration here and in other parts of the United Kingdom. But what we've seen, the level of the targeting of attacks towards ethnic minorities, particularly last night in some parts of Belfast, were deeply sinister and have been widely condemned. Those calls for calm have been heard in many quarters, but not everywhere tonight.
1: Tom, thank you very much indeed bringing us up to date with that. We've also got our helicopter shot as well. But let's bring in now our police commentator, Graham Wetton, who was with us again last night as well, Graham, with the violence we saw then. So just explain the police tactics right now. We've seen these armoured Land Rovers once again trying to block a road, but also the deployment of water cannon.
3: Yeah, tonight slightly different. We've heard from Tom, more localised pockets of disorder. So unlike last night where we saw it spread literally across the city, which was in wide areas, sporadic pockets of disorder, which spread their resources very thinly, tonight they've been able to deploy the water cannon. The water cannon is a distance tactic, but to use the water cannon, my understanding is that they need significant resources around the vehicle itself to protect it. So they can bring it into an area, use it to distance the crowd, supported by those armoured Land Rovers you see, and then officers from inside those vehicles can then deploy on foot and then approach the crowd. So slightly different tactical options tonight being used by the commanders in Northern Ireland to deal with this disorder and the crowd that's facing the police.
1: Can I ask you one more thing as well, which is something that the Police Service of Northern Ireland have tried to address tonight, which is reports of social media users posting address details online in a threatening manner. Now, this is obviously of great concern to people in Belfast and beyond.
3: Yeah, I saw that. That should be stopped by the social media platforms. I think I've seen some posts from Ofcom saying they're looking to take action if that continues and it isn't removed. Potentially, it's criminal offences. Police Service Northern Ireland will be looking at those addresses. That will then take resources. They will probably look to protect and have officers deployed near any addresses that have already been identified to safeguard the occupants. But it's another aspect to the policing operation and another challenge for the police commanders to actually make sure they have their resources available in the right places and protect the community.
1: Graham, for the moment, thanks very much indeed. Yes, police say they've received phone calls from families, house owners and neighbours who are extremely distressed as a result of what the police have called reckless activity. And then they say highlighting properties in this way is totally unacceptable. This is a false statement. It is putting lives at risk and has to stop. I mean, it's, you know, that's really, really scary, isn't it?
4: Incredibly. And of course, you know, all those people who are in those homes are going to have to either be protected by the police or they're going to have to take action by either evacuating or moving. But I think it's really interesting what Graham said there about Ofcom writing to the platforms and being able to take this down. It'll be interesting to see if these messages are taken, these posts rather, are taken down, and if not, what action Ofcom can actually take against these platforms, because it's this information that's going through these channels that are unverified with people being targeted that is a major concern, which will, of course, make the policing situation on the ground difficult, and they will have to be incredibly dynamic to match up with the information that we're seeing on these social platforms.
0: And we do have reports from Christian ministers in the region that last night the houses that were burnt out were because the people attacking the houses were asking where immigrants were or where people of colour were, and those were the houses that were predominantly targeted. So if this is now escalated to identifying them via social media, I mean, that has to be, you know, incredibly worrying and something which, you know, needs to be dealt with.
1: Yeah, absolutely. Well, certainly the government said today that 27 people had been forced from their homes during unrest last night, in which people were targeted because of the colour of their skin. Let's get more than his Sky's Dan Whitehead.
5: As Belfast burned, a young family is bundled into a riot van, fleeing for their lives from their home engulfed in flames. The morning after reveals the true extent of the damage, and the community torn by violence was clear to see.
6: I've lost a home, man. 13 years out here, and that's gone. The house is wrecked, man. The whole house is completely destroyed. From top to bottom.
7: What's your message to the people who have wrecked your property?
6: They've done it to one of their own. One of their own. I understand they're all angry and all that, but I've just lost a home.
8: Boys just go to bed. I have two boys and one girl. It was a terrifying moment that I don't know how I could describe. The moment the smoke was coming in, the alarm was on, constantly on, and I don't know what to tell the kid.
9: Nobody deserves any of this at all. They've just taken us back 50 years. Only they're putting a different name on it. They're putting racism on it. So, don't know.
5: Described by leaders here as outright thuggery, all this was sparked by the attack on Stephen Ogilvie on Monday night. In court this morning, it emerged the victim in his 40s lost his left eye. In a statement, his family condemned the violence that followed. "We want to make it absolutely clear," they said, "that overnight unrest is not welcome and peaceful protest is the only way forward." The Sudanese suspect, Hadi Al-Udeid, appeared via video link at Belfast magistrates, refused bail. He'll be back in court next month. As the community recovers, condemnation from politicians.
10: People are rightly sickened by the horrific attack on Monday night in North Belfast. As you have just said, the man arrested has been in court in Belfast this morning and charged. We are united in calling for calm and determined to restore order, support the police and all those on the front line, and ensure that justice is done.
5: We know the suspect arrived in Northern Ireland via Dublin in 2023, receiving refugee status. The First Minister of Northern Ireland, not wanting to be drawn on worries about migration over the border, with Ireland?
11: Well, I think there's a lot of misinformation out there in terms of immigration. Of course, immigration needs to be controlled. Of course, we need to have control over borders. Everybody, there's no country in the world that doesn't have control of their borders. But I want to see an immigration system that is both enforceable, that is human rights compliant, that is stands up to international standards, that is like something that everybody can understand. But I think that's a debate for another day.
5: It's understood that 27 people have been made homeless in Belfast because of the violence. Reports foreign nationals were targeted, the focus of questions in the House of Lords.
12: I don't think any of us will ever be able to forget the image of a 9-year-old child and their family being put in the back of a Land Rover to be rescued from violent, racist thugs who were seeking to undermine them and to undermine their very sense of belonging in a country that many had lived in for decades.
13: What led to this destruction, the core reasons behind it, may well be far bigger than Monday night's attack alone. Regardless of that, Belfast is holding its breath with a warning to those intent on further violence.
5: Anyone attacking any community can expect prison. The message from the judge in court today, one he said should be sent out loud and clear. Dan Whitehead, Sky News in Belfast.
1: Political correspondent Ali Fortescue has joined us. So what does the government do about this? And it appears the Home Office has promised an immigration crackdown in Northern Ireland.
14: That's right, Anna. So we know that £3.7 billion has been pledged on immigration enforcement. I'm told that a chunk of that is going to go on Northern Ireland. And I've been given some figures. So 1,000 people already, they're telling me, government source, been removed from Northern Ireland last year. And they've told me about various operations. Operation Gull, 900 people trying to circumvent their common travel area. Most of those people, they say, from Romania, Albania, Afghanistan. And look, it feels like there's two, in terms of policy debates, happening today. One is about the common travel area, which, you know, is something that is obviously been enforced for more than 100 years, cornerstone of the Good Friday Agreement, something that many politicians don't want to talk about, seen as kind of sensitive, sacred. But it is being talked about today. Prime Minister's spokesperson saying security checks at the border have been ramped up. It was something the DUP asked the Prime Minister about at Prime Minister's questions, saying there needs to be a plan to protect and close the open border, as they put it. Hilary Benn saying that that's not the answer to the question, but it is something that's being talked about. And the second thing I should say is Parliament, there's been a lot of talk too about indefinite leave to remain, this man who had leave to remain. And, that is a debate within the Labour Party as well.
1: Yeah, Labour Party, every party, Reform wanting to ditch it altogether. Yeah. They have
14: announced
1: as well.
14: We've seen Nigel Farage for the first time in a while today.
1: Absolutely.
14: Press conference.
1: Yes, indeed. Beth Rigby putting a question to him, because that's been an accusation, hasn't it, against Reform, that they might agitate or make criticisms after incidents, the horrendous incident we saw on Monday, and then they go quiet. But we did see Richard Tice. In fact, should we just listen to Nigel Farage?
15: Look, whatever the family said in Belfast, the fact is things kicked off in Belfast last night in a very, very big way. And things will continue to kick off. And I'm very open about the fact that there were some very bad actors get involved in this stuff, but not the vast majority. The vast majority are fearful. The vast majority want action. They actually want something done to make their streets safer. And nothing is being proposed. It wasn't by the last government. It's not by this government. And I think the worry is over the course of the summer. And it seems there's not even a week that goes by now where we don't read of some horrific mass sexual assault or something like that that has been committed by somebody who just should not be in Britain. I think the fear is this stuff gets worse. Unless you give people hope, this stuff will get worse. And as for the controversy, so-called controversy over my comments, I don't think telling the truth is controversial. It shouldn't be.
1: Well, Mr. Farage was speaking in Makerfield ahead of next week's by-election. So here then are the names of the candidates standing. 14 candidates in total for next Thursday's by-election. Yeah, well, as we watch these live pictures, I mean, it has to be said this is quite a small incident, but nonetheless, people seem to have come out intent on trouble, wearing black, with hoods, in a face-off against police with their armoured Land Rovers, Adam. But what did you make of what Nigel Farage said? There were elements of Trump there, definitely, towards the end.
0: Well, yeah, and you know, the prediction that we're going to be more of these incidents, you know, some people may see that as kind of incitement to say, nothing is being changed. I mean, it has to be said these pictures we're getting in now seem to show that the security forces are well on top of it and there isn't rioting or attacks from homes. But you know, didn't really get... I mean, Nigel Farage, they're talking about bad actors but not actually really condemning what's gone on in Northern Ireland. And, of course, we saw earlier, you know, he didn't condemn what happened in Southampton over the... So, you know,
1: to be fair, Lee Anderson took to social media utterly condemning what we saw in Belfast last night.
0: But what I'm saying is this is very much a live issue, and it is one that is being fanned by social media and elements who are, you know, more or less being encouraged by Elon Musk, and we've seen... Restore Britain getting involved as well. So, it's, you know, there seems to be a fairly consistent attempt to try and exploit these incidents by people who want to see division and insurrection on the streets, including some outside actors, which is very concerning.
1: And yet you might say that the underlying feeling or sentiment of many people in this country is that there is a deep frustration that politicians are not getting on top of it. The phraseology of Nigel Farage last night was we're handing out leave to remain like Smarties to people who frankly should not be here. Is that the mood of the British people, do you think, Salma?
4: I think there is definitely truth to the fact that there are certain communities that absolutely feel that their interests are not being looked after and that there are others, if you want to term them as newcomers, who are being treated better than they are. And I think that that is fertile ground to be exploited by people who wish to exploit it. I think it's interesting, though, that the people that have been targeted, you know, as a consequence of this guy who has attacked someone, brutally attacked someone who, you know, I would agree with should not have had indefinite leave to remain. There are other people who are working as carers who are from the African continent who've also been attacked and have had to be evacuated. So I think it is incredibly unfair to talk about a blanket ban on people and talking about immigration in those terms without actually understanding that there are people who are coming here to study, who are working as carers, who are doing incredibly important jobs, who've also been targeted in these attacks. So there is an iniquity about the way that immigrants are spoken of. I do want to pick up on something that Ali said, though, because this issue is going to get bigger. When we talk about Brexit and the common travel area in particular and a hard border between the island of Ireland, well, on the island of Ireland, between Northern Ireland and the Republic, there are huge ramifications for the Good Friday Agreement and what happens in any forthcoming Brexit negotiations as well. If you recall, back then, decade ago, we were all talking about this economic backdoor into the European Union as a consequence of that. There is now potentially an immigration backdoor. We just heard it in the report that the attacker in this case came in via Dublin. So actually, there are other political questions that are going to arise as a consequence of this issue, because there was already sectarian violence that was bubbling at the time, and it's been compounded by this issue.
0: Well, yes, we got the front page of the Daily Telegraph, where it's the story, smugglers guarantee UK entry via Ireland, and they're saying that we're now seeing some of the smugglers actually saying to people, look, fly to Ireland and you can walk into the UK. Yeah. I mean, it does have to be said that when it comes to the border in Northern Ireland, between North and South, none of the major political parties in Northern Ireland wanted a closed border after Brexit, and as you say, this the common travel area has been in place for 100 years. It's nothing to do with Brexit.
1: Yeah, we're just watching smoke again outside a property, someone's home. We're trying to work out what might have partially ignited that, whether it will indeed burn. But once again, you know, looking at people's homes hit, which is what we saw. Tom, just I don't know if you can see these pictures, but, you know, there's fires in the streets. It's contained by police. And yet again, it looks like another property, you know, had flame or smoke surrounding it, which is how we saw the escalation last night.
2: Yeah, we've had several hours of disorder here on the Antrim Road north of Belfast. And as you can see from those pictures, incidents still continuing to flare up. We saw a large gathering of youths and men with faces covered at around 7 o'clock and running battles with the police, projectiles, bricks, fences being ripped off people's gardens to protect people from the water cannon that the police were deploying on the streets here as they tried to quell this particular outburst. This is the most significant flashpoint that we've seen tonight, 24 hours on from the various incidents that we saw across Belfast last night. Clearly racist attacks, the targeting of homes, properties, businesses linked and occupied in some instances by people from ethnic minorities. Very sinister and very scary for a lot of people. This tonight has been the one significant flashpoint we've seen. There have been other protests going on in different parts of Northern Ireland, but a significant outbreak of disorder on the streets. The police have quelled that, and it seems calmer where we are. The police used plastic bullets that were fired towards the crowd at one stage, but as you can see from the aerial pictures here, still fires, things that the police and the authorities are having to deal with. This is exactly the opposite of what everyone had appealed for people to just think about, the harm that they were inflicting on their own communities and the level of anxiety that a lot of people had been feeling as a result of the attacks last night. But what we've seen here, just north of the city tonight, another violent episode that has already been condemned by community leaders. And there are, of course, legitimate concerns around immigration, but the tactics that we've seen on the streets have been disproportionate to any legitimate concerns. And the ongoing call and message to people is that if you come out and do this, whether you're instigating it online or whether you're out here throwing bricks at the police yourselves, that you will be prosecuted and the full weight of the law will be used against you. It's a tense situation, but as I say, not as tense as it was earlier this evening. But as you can see from the aerial pictures, still outbreaks of disorder and antisocial behaviour that are going on that the authorities are having to deal with.
1: Tom, thank you very much indeed. Obviously, we will keep an eye on the situation there, and worth bearing in mind the victim from Monday night, Stephen Ogilvy, who we learnt today had lost an eye. It is understood he is in an induced coma and remains in a serious condition in hospital in Belfast. Let us just bring you some breaking news. It seems that in Iran, they are on alert once again. Iran's Mayat news agency is now reporting an explosion has been heard in Sirik. Certainly, noises have been heard elsewhere, including on another island as well, just north of Abu Dhabi. Let's get the latest then, because Donald Trump's been speaking about that. He says Iran will be attacked very hard by the United States tonight, telling reporters to keep the TV on so they don't miss it. The US president claims a deal between the two countries is fully negotiated, but warned Tehran is tapping and hasn't signed it yet.
16: If they had a nuclear weapon, there'd be no Israel, there'd be no Middle East, and they would have absolutely shot at us. So we'll see what happens. But we hit them hard yesterday, and we're going to hit them again hard today, in case you miss it, in case you don't turn on your television set. And we'll see what happens with the deal. We were really close to a deal, but they keep tapping us along. They keep playing us for suckers because, you know what? They dealt with some very stupid presidents. I have to say that. I'm embarrassed to say it. Some very stupid people were sitting here.
1: Well, But let's bring in our US correspondent then, David Blevins. So air defence activity heard in West Tehran, I'm reading as well. This is Iran's news agency as well. An explosion also heard, we understand, in Sirik. We understand too, David, sounds heard from Iran's Kish Island, which is north of Abu Dhabi, and sounds also heard as well in Fars as well, which is more central Iran inland. This comes as both Donald Trump and Pete Hegseth suggested that US CENTCOM, Central Command, would be busy tonight.
17: Yes, Anna, in the space of 48 hours, we've gone from President Trump telling us that there could be a deal in 2 days to the commander-in-chief ordering strikes on Iran for the second consecutive day. This, of course, was his response to the downing of a US Apache helicopter a couple of nights ago. It appears the pilots had a very lucky escape. The president revealed today that an Iranian drone had actually landed right between the two pilots. It was on fire but didn't explode. They were then picked up in the water off the coast of Oman. More than 21 missiles fired by America in response towards military sites in Iran overnight, and then Iran retaliated, targeting US military sites in Bahrain and Jordan and Kuwait. Then early this morning, President Trump posted that it had taken Iran too long to reach a deal and they would now pay a price. So it was when he was pressed during that press conference about what the price might be, he announced that there would be more attacks on Iran this evening. That is now being echoed by the man who calls himself the Secretary of War, Pete Hegseth. He's been visiting Central Command in Tampa, Florida, and a short time ago he said, if we need to negotiate with bombs, we will negotiate with bombs. He claimed the bombing tonight would actually enhance America's position, both militarily and in negotiations. So we appear to have entered this very dangerous cycle of tit-for-tat strikes, which of course could lead to the collapse of the ceasefire altogether, which is remarkable. And it makes a mockery of the fact that President Trump is telling us that they already have a deal with Iran, that Iran is committed to not having a nuclear weapon, and he's just waiting for them to sign on the dotted line.
1: Yes, more activity. David, while you're talking, actually, Iran once again saying explosions have been heard in Minab, which is a town slightly inland from the Strait of Hormuz. So looks like any US attack is underway. Certainly CENTCOM yesterday suggesting they'd struck Iranian air defense, ground control stations and surveillance radar sites near the Strait of Hormuz with precision munitions. One wonders what targets they're going after today. But the strategy, as you said, is absolutely fascinating. You know, you say a deal's nearly done and for two nights in a row, you clobber them. What are they hoping, just very briefly, that is this meant to drive them to agreement, do you think?
17: Well, yes, it would appear to be the case that the president is trying to bounce Iran into a deal. But, Anna, that is a tactic he has tried on multiple occasions and it has never worked. Last night, he appeared to be trying to measure his words carefully, saying these were self-defense strikes and that it was a proportional response to the downing of that Apache helicopter. But ultimately, I think what we're seeing is a president who is absolutely frustrated, not least because inflation in the United States hit 4.2% today. That's the highest in 3 years because the economy is now struggling. Consumers across this country really feeling the strain of a war that's gone on much longer than they anticipated. And remember, this is midterm election year. This is the president who told them there would be no more foreign wars and who told them he was going to deal with the cost of living crisis.
1: David, thank you very much indeed. So just to bring everyone up to date, air defence activity has now been heard in West Tehran. Explosions being reported by Iran's Mayor News agency, both in Sirik and Minab, and also sounds heard on Kish Island, which is another island in the Strait of Hormuz. So it does look like US Central Command is now, or the attack that was promised both by Pete Hegseth and by the US President is underway. We'll keep an eye on that. Let's take a look at the front pages, though, right now, see what the newspapers are leading with. And let's start with The Guardian there, which reports on the deployment of water cannons during the second night of unrest in Belfast. The Metro also leading on the ugly scenes, as they put it, in Belfast, saying hatred is no way to bring Stephen justice after Monday's attack. The Times reports on how only one asylum seeker has been sent back to Ireland after crossing the Irish border. The Telegraph carries an exclusive report claiming immigrants are illegally entering England through a back door by flying into Dublin. The Eye carries a story about a Russian drone tech boss who has been seen at Disneyland despite Western sanctions. The front of the Financial Times focusing on the European Central Bank placing extra restrictions on Revolut's European business. Yes, we Kansas, that's the headline on the front of the Mirror, which looks ahead to the start of the World Cup tomorrow. The front of the Sun has an encouraging message for the Three Lions. Dear England, you carry the dreams of a nation that's had it tough, and we believe in you. The Daily Star also leading with the World Cup and how the England players are faring in the heat in Florida. So let's talk more about those front pages then, kicking off with the Guardian, which focuses on the deployment of water cannon, which is an effort, no doubt, for the authorities to gain control, Adam.
0: Yes, indeed. I mean, it seems, looking at the helicopter pictures from the Skycopter and what we're hearing from the ground, that basically what the police are trying to do is to contain those people who've turned out to try and deny them access to people's homes, and it appears that they have been broadly successful, although water cannon is being used, and all of this, to so many people who remember the Troubles, is reminiscent of the sort of thing which used to happen on the streets of Belfast and elsewhere in Northern Ireland.
1: Absolutely. Well, the Metro has the, you know, some of the pictures of last night as well, pedestrians facing hazards as firefighters tackled burning bus in East Belfast is the front page of the Metro. And this, of course, reporting the victim of this horrendous knife attack, pleading with people to keep calm, suggesting that actually there are migrants who do a fantastic job in our public services. But once again, it appears as we're watching these pictures from last night, once again, tonight, people have taken to the streets, albeit in small numbers.
4: Yeah, and it just goes to show that actually these counter-narratives and these messages that are being put out by the victim's family seem to have very little impact on those people who are very seemingly motivated to go out and cause this trouble. So one has to ask themselves, you know, what is this about? Is it about the victim? Is it about a bigger political question that they are protesting about? If it's that bigger political question, does it require this level of violence, aggression and damage? Which, you know, on the front page of the FT, they're trying to put a cost, you know, on this and the association of it. All this extra policing, you know, it ultimately is not going to benefit the community. But there are going to be a lot of mixed messages. But clearly, you know, Stephen's family is saying that this is hatred is not the way forward, but that is not having the same traction as social media.
1: Mm-hmm. The Daily Telegraph, Adam, a story you've already mentioned, people smuggling gangs are offering illegal immigrants guaranteed passage to the UK via flights to Dublin. Suggestion clearly then that this is a route, a backdoor route, which is being advertised into England, which exploits, of course, the absence of passport checks on that critical border. I mean, you know, we've seen what's happening in the Channel. We've seen the suggestion of a crackdown there, but, you know, it doesn't materialise. But if this has now become a standardised route, you know, what do the authorities do about it?
0: I think the figure is something like 1,000 people have come over the border in this way and then claimed asylum in the UK. Has also to be said that there was a story, certainly last summer, which was the Irish government saying that the flow was the other way and that people who felt that Britain was clamping down were coming to Dublin. And in fact, there were demonstrations organised by a far-right party in Dublin against these people. You know, the message is that clearly the border is becoming an issue, but it's always been an issue on the island of Ireland. And, you know, the Times has got this report saying that actually in practical terms, only one person has ever been sent back by the authorities.
1: Yes, let's take a look. I'm going to leave that one for a moment and come back to it because we've just had word from US Central Command, actually, that US forces began launching additional self-defense strikes today at 5:15 p.m. ET, so 10:15 p.m. UK time, against multiple targets in Iran. They say at the direction of the commander-in-chief, the strikes are in response to Iran's unwarranted and continued aggression. So that is the very latest from US Central Command, posted less than a minute ago, in fact. Air defences have now been activated elsewhere in Iran. We've already heard they're activated in West Tehran, the capital. They've been activated in Asaluye. We've heard strikes or reports of explosions in Minab as well, which is just inland of the Strait of Hormuz, and in Sirik as well. Air defences sounded in Kish Island, which is north of Abu Dhabi in the Strait of Hormuz. So, you know, once again, despite suggesting that, you know, a peace deal is near, America has chosen to target Iran again tonight.
4: It shows that there is an incredible frustration at the White House about how slow these talks are progressing. We've also had this week from the president, you know, comments around Benjamin Netanyahu as well, saying that he also needs to respect the fact that the president calls the shots, I think was the terminology that was used. But clearly, a lot of this is down to tactics to move this negotiation forward. But it does seem like the Iranian regime is going to dig in because it seems to retain the advantage around essentially scuppering the world economy because the Strait of Hormuz is closed.
0: And the other problem, of course, is that most military experts will say that in modern warfare, there's very little evidence that aerial bombardments will actually bring a nation that's attacked to the table, you know, which appears to be Trump's main intention.
1: Okay, so the breaking news then is confirmation, as I read out from US Central Command, that their forces began additional what they call self-defense strikes at 5:15 Washington time or Eastern time. That is 10:15 p.m. in the evening here in the UK. So America, for the second night, is striking targets in Iran. Certainly, we've had reports of explosions and we've heard air defense capabilities sounding in places like West Tehran as well. We'll keep abreast of that. In the meantime, the family of the victim of Monday night's attack in Belfast have issued another statement through police. They have said the sharing of false information on social media is deeply distressing and should stop. This is the family of Stephen Ogilvy, as I said, the victim of Monday's knife attack, who remains in hospital. They said in a statement through the police, adding that they had been left feeling disgusted by the recent disorder. So once again, pleading with people not to take to the streets, Salma, the scenes we've seen this evening.
4: Indeed. And, you know, we've got to remember there's a man who's suffered horrific injuries, mm-hmm. whose family are trying to get through a process right now, who are pleading with the public not to get involved in violence or indeed spread misinformation or false information. And I think that there has to be some element where people respect that request and that wish. It's quite interesting. I've heard

0: police, adding that they had been left feeling disgusted by the recent disorder. So once again, pleading with people not to take to the streets, Salma, the scenes we've seen this evening.
1: Indeed. And, you know, we've got to remember there's a man who's suffered horrific injuries, mm-hmm. whose family are trying to get through a process right now, who are pleading with the public not to get involved in violence or indeed spread misinformation or false information. And I think that there has to be some element where people respect that request and that wish. It's quite interesting. I've heard this evening, I mean, I think it was even Nigel Farage who said it, you know, the family says what they say, but there is a bigger issue here. And I think that a lot of people who are going out on the streets tonight feel that they have some
0: efforts to crack down on the route. Now, we heard earlier about this $3.7 billion. It's not new money. I mean, it's the perpetual chestnut, isn't it, with this government?
2: Yeah, it is, that they don't have any money and therefore they do tend to reannounce spending it. Although in this case, I think because of the situation in Northern Ireland, they're probably going to get a larger chunk of the money that's already been allocated to dealing with this problem into Northern Ireland. I mean, you know, this is the thing. This horrific incident on Monday night has drawn attention to something that probably the vast majority of the population, certainly I, was unaware of, which is the placing of significant numbers of asylum seekers or people with leave to remain in Belfast, you know, which, of course, you know, unlike London, for example, or Birmingham, is pretty much an ethnic monoculture.
0: So let's just remind you that the family of Stephen Ogilvy, the victim of Monday night's attack in North Belfast, have said in a statement issued through police that they've been left feeling disgusted by the recent disorder. And they've also said the sharing of false information on social media is deeply distressing and should stop. So a plea from them once again. And the other bit of breaking news is that US Central Command have said their forces have launched additional self-defence strikes this evening against multiple targets in Iran at the behest of Donald Trump. Iran's Tasnim news agency says no explosions have been heard in Kish and Keshem Islands, both of which are in that Gulf. But sounds heard there are related to clashes in the Gulf. And air defences have also been activated elsewhere. It's happening, and confirmation then that those strikes have started. Multiple places, it seems, explosions have been heard. Well, on the eve of the World Cup, of course, where Iran will feature, the Somalian referee Omar Attan has arrived back home in Mogadishu to a hero's welcome after being denied entry to the United States to officiate in the tournament. Let's listen to that. Then he was greeted by a crowd of supporters and the Somalian Minister of Youth and Sports. Despite being one of Africa's top referees, he was denied entry due to what US officials called vetting concerns. Let's take you straight then to our correspondent, Rob Harris, live to Mexico City. This has been a very strange build-up, Rob, let's be honest about it. We've got Scotland fans who are saying that their visas have now been denied. We've got the referee who can't go. We've got four nations who've qualified who can't get their fans now. And you've got FIFA tonight justifying the price of tickets. Is there any atmosphere there at all?
3: Well, so many issues are faced this World Cup. Gianni Infantino having to insist that it is still inclusive, despite those discriminatory policies of the Trump administration impacting fans, given the travel ban list, impacting teams with Iran unable to bring any fans, not even their full delegation. And indeed, one of the referees, Omar Attan, unable to come in to the United States and participate. And yet, you have Gianni Infantino just now here in Mexico City, ahead of the opening match, trying to insist that this is a tournament that can bring together all of humanity and be peaceful. It was last year at the draw he gave Donald Trump a newly created FIFA Peace Prize, and he's been defending that yet again, even as this World Cup begins against the backdrop, quite unprecedented backdrop, of one of the hosts, the United States, bombing one of the participants, Iran, and the spillover of that into this tournament. So many issues confronting FIFA, but Infantino just now and the situation involving their free suggesting actually FIFA's powerless because they can't tell governments what to do.
4: A course it is. In

0: unfortunate as well what happened to Omar, the referee from Somalia. But again, we don't control everything. We try, we will discuss, we will speak, we will see. Maybe sometimes it's good as well to just, you know, chill, relax. We work on everything. We try to solve everything. Sometimes to immediately start screaming and shouting has the opposite effect of finding a solution.
1: And John Infantino insisted that his close alliance with Donald Trump has delivered this tournament. Without it, this World Cup would not have happened. Interestingly, one area that Trump has been critical of FIFA of has been ticket prices. He said he wouldn't pay $1,000 for these match tickets, and many of them will cost thousands and thousands of pounds to go to matches. Yes, there are some at just over £50 for each match, but most fans, including here in Mexico for the opener against South Africa tomorrow night, will have had to pay thousands. So many feel priced out. I asked John Infantino if he'd apologise to fans, and if Trump, and indeed Keir Starmer, has also criticised the pricing, were wrong. But he's defended the policy, insisting the money is needed to go back into football to fund teams all around the world, including some of the newcomers here at this tournament, like Curaçao and so many others who are going to be participating first time, Cape Verde as well. It all begins tomorrow. FIFA trying to show the world together at a time of such division.
2: Absolutely. And, you know, you always anticipate, Rob, that once it all kicks off in terms of the football, that many of these other issues fade into the background somewhat, don't they? But as you can see, we're joined now by our security and defence editor, Deborah Haynes, who's joined us with an exclusive, which is deep concern now in the military about how they're going to fund defence and a plan that has been much delayed and what wrangling is taking place in government. So what's your story?
3: So I understand that the head of the UK Armed Forces, Air Chief Marshal Sir Rich Knighton, has actually written to the Prime Minister amid all these concerns over a proposed settlement from the Treasury of an additional around £13 billion for funding of this defence investment plan. And I've been told that the feeling is, and I don't know the content of the letter, it's important to stress that, but the feeling is that just a settlement of £13 billion just is not enough. I mean, that's an understatement. It's at the low end of a range of between 13 to 18 that had apparently been discussed. I'm told that discussions are still live between the Treasury, the MOD and Number 10, even though it was expected that the Prime Minister wants to give a statement on Friday about sort of headline figures around this plan, with the actual plan released next week.
2: Yes, absolutely. Remind us what they asked for, if you're talking about that figure. They asked for £28 billion, though, didn't they? Is that the suggestion? That's what people
3: didn't ask for £28 billion. It's more that the £28 billion figure is like the shortfall in spending when you looked at what the armed forces were wanting to do. But that really is kind of before you even take into consideration the defence review and then the changing world that's happened since last year. And, I mean, we're seeing it play out on our screens tonight with this renewed strikes by the US on Iran. It puts huge pressure on the military. Donald Trump putting pressure on the UK and other European allies to step up and do more for defence. Keir Starmer will be facing Donald Trump next month at the NATO summit. And if he's not going there armed with a credible plan that his military chiefs all believe can be delivered, then that's problematic.
2: Yes, and it's playing out in the papers as well, actually, because the front page of the Daily Telegraph, their right hand column, has Ed Miliband resisting pressure from Sir Keir Starmer to cut spending in his department amid a cabinet row about how to fund defence. Well, as we were reminded in the Commons today, there aren't many options. You either borrow money, borrowing costs are high, as we know, you tax people, or you trim other departments, which was the suggestion last week. So, Adam, how is this playing out? Are those departments really pushing back on, what was it, the 1% cut that they were being asked to deliver, many of them, in areas that the government wanted to be seen as capital spenders on? I mean, this is very difficult now, isn't it?
4: I think this is a pretty desperate situation, frankly. I mean, as Deborah and her colleagues have reported, there is a real feeling that things have changed and that the government needs to step up effectively and to turn around defence spending. But if you listen to Prime Minister's question today, this was the subject which Kemi Badenoch went on And basically all Keir Starmer said of substance was, well, the last government, the Conservative government, hollowed out the defence. And in a sense, you know, you can see why he's saying that, but it's totally irrelevant because this government ordered a strategic defence review which made recommendations, which it said it wholly accepted, but has taken over a year failing to come up with the resources to fund that. And, you know, there's a lot of talk at the moment about the legacy of Keir Starmer's government. I mean, I think this may well be their greatest negative legacy, that at a moment of real concern about national security, obviously concern about what's going on in Ukraine and elsewhere, for a variety of ideological reasons, they simply refuse to grasp the nettle. And that story which you highlight in the Telegraph today is absolutely typical. You know, Ed Miliband, the net zero minister, refusing to have cuts because of his commitment on and being apparently strong enough to do it, given the tremendous weakness of Keir Starmer at the moment.
2: Well, the paper goes on to say, a government source blamed Rachel Reeves, the Chancellor, for causing last-minute chaos over the source of the funding. The Times, meanwhile, suggests Keir Starmer will not rule out higher taxes for defence, which is the point that Kemi Badenoch was making in Prime Minister's questions. And this comes as the Institute for Fiscal Studies suggests that Rachel Reeves will have to start seriously trying to find the money to increase defence spending if the target they've set of 3.5% of GDP to be met by 2035
4: But this talk about increasing taxation, I mean, remember, the absolutely ironclad commitment of this government is they're not going to use the major instruments of raising taxation. Yeah. So when they say this, what they're actually saying is not that we're going to do it to fulfil the amount of money we should spend on defence, but actually to frighten everyone off, saying, well, you know, the only way we could fund it would be by putting up taxes, brackets, of course, we're not.
2: So, sorry, you're saying it's a way of not doing it?
4: Yeah, absolutely.
2: Salma?
5: Yeah, I think that that is a classic political tactic, as indeed it is to put on the front page of the Telegraph that Mr. Net Zero, you know, would rather be green rather than safe. I mean, that's the kind of sort of 2D version of what people are trying to portray. The reality is that, you know, a lot of the spending cuts and the efficiencies will not cut this level of defence spending requirement. But you have to go out there and make that political message real for people, which is it's not just what is happening in terms of conflict zones all over the world at the moment. It is the fact that NATO is not going to retain the shape that it is currently in the future. We're already talking about new European defence pots of spending. I mean, Deborah will know more about this than me. And we've already talked about the breaking of that alliance between the US as the sort of core funder of NATO. So we know that that is going to be critical to our security.
4: I mean, when we're talking the talk, but we seem incapable, or this government seems incapable of walking the walk. It's a simple truth. And, you know, there is this deadline of July the 7th when there's a NATO meeting. And people are already saying that, you know, the UK, in terms of its share of wealth on defence, is dropping right down the charts, which is not, frankly, what people have ever expected of the United Kingdom.
2: Yes, I mean, worth bearing in mind, we're talking about two different reports here, aren't we? One is the Defence Investment Review, which is what we are waiting for and has been delayed. The other one was the proper Strategic Defence Review, which has already come out. Now, things are moving very quickly. You were with, you know, British drones yesterday, weren't you? You know, how can we keep up? If everything, procurement takes so long, development takes so long, already we're delayed because we don't have to fund the report that came out last year. So how do you catch up?
3: Yeah, it's a product of the fact that actually the Institute, that is the Ministry of Defence, has become, you know, it hasn't been preparing for an all-out war as it was during the whole of the Cold War. And so this sort of peacetime bureaucracy and risk aversion has really consumed a lot of different departments across government, including parts of the MOD. And you see that with the way that they're handling these reviews, which are consistent. And actually, the defence investment plan should have come out last autumn to fund the defence review. And it's taken all this time to come out, and it hasn't come out yet. And actually, to the point that I was hearing mutterings around the fringe of the fact it's taken so long to deliver this defence investment plan that there might need to be, and I hate to say these words, a strategic defence review refresh to make the actual...
4: But that would just be kicking for touch, wouldn't it?
2: We've run out of programme. Apologies. More in a moment.
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0: Breaking news tonight on The Wrap. Explosions reported in Iran as the United States launches another wave of strikes, with President Trump accusing Tehran of dragging its feet on a peace deal.
1: We hit them hard yesterday, and we're going to hit them again hard today, in case you miss it, in case you don't turn on your television set.
0: Also tonight, water cannon deployed by police as demonstrators take to the streets of Belfast for a second night over a stabbing attack. Plus. A Somalian referee returns home to a hero's welcome after being denied entry to the US to officiate at the World Cup. Well, we discuss today's biggest stories with Salma Shah and Adam Bolton. Plus a first look, of course, at the front pages of tomorrow's newspapers from half past the hour. Well, hello, good evening to you, Salma and Adam. Welcome to both of you as well. So we'll begin this hour with breaking news, and explosions have been heard in parts of Iran. That after Donald Trump said that Iranian targets would be attacked very hard. U.S. Central Command confirming that strikes began about 45 minutes ago. Well, the U.S. president claims a deal between the two countries is fully negotiated, but warns Tehran is tapping and hasn't signed it yet.
1: If they had a nuclear weapon, they'd be no Israel, there'd be no Middle East, and they would have absolutely shot at us. So we'll see what happens. But we hit them hard yesterday, and we're going to hit them again hard today, in case you miss it, in case you don't turn on your television set. And we'll see what happens with the deal. We were really close to a deal, but they keep tapping us along. They keep playing us for suckers, because you know what? They dealt with some very stupid presidents. I have to say that. I'm embarrassed to say it. Some very stupid people were sitting here.
0: So let's speak to our U.S. correspondent, David Blevins. Certainly, Iranian media reporting explosions have been heard, for example, in Bandar Abbas and in Minab. Many of these areas surrounding the Iranian coast of the Strait of Hormuz. Sirens sounding also in West Tehran. What's the strategy here, David?
2: Well, the only real guidance on the strategy right now is coming from U.S. Central Command, Anna. What we've heard from them in the last half hour is that their forces began launching what they're describing as additional self-defense strikes at 5:15 p.m. Eastern Time, so 10:15 in the U.K., against multiple targets in Iran at the Commander-in-Chief's direction. They go on to say the strikes are in response to what they call Iran's unwarranted and continued aggression. So in the space of just 2 days, we've gone from President Trump telling us that he could be just 2 days away from a deal with Iran to the Commander-in-Chief ordering strikes on Iran for the second consecutive night. Now, he will argue that this is in response to Iran downing a US Apache helicopter a couple of days ago. The two pilots were very lucky to escape that. But America did respond by firing more than 20 missiles at military targets in Iran last night. And Iran retaliated, hitting US bases in Bahrain, Jordan, and Kuwait. So it is quite interesting that the president

0: The president has decided to embark on a second night of this. Earlier today, he said that Iran had been too slow to reach agreement and would now pay the price. When he was pressed by reporters on what the price might be, he said, "We're going to hit them for a second night." And then the man who calls himself Secretary of War, Pete Hegseth, doubled down on that. He's been visiting Central Command in Tampa, Florida, and he said, "If we need to negotiate with bombs, we will negotiate with bombs." So we do appear to have entered a very dangerous tit-for-tat cycle in which we could see the ceasefire collapse altogether.
1: Yes, just reading it as well, Iran's mayor, news agency reporting clashes at sea between Iranian and US forces. Clashes at sea, David. Also reports of several explosions heard in the Iranian port of Gorgon. Iran's press TV says a location in Sirik has been hit by enemy projectiles as well. And I also see that US crude oil futures have jumped $2 in early trade after the US launched new strikes on targets in Iran. I mean, let's all remember this costs us, doesn't it, David?
0: Yes, it does. And I think that's one of the things that the president is acutely aware of right now, not least because inflation jumped to a staggering 4.2% in the United States today. That's the highest level in 3 years, because consumers here are really feeling the strain of a war that has lasted much longer than they anticipated. The website Axios here in the United States was reporting a short time ago that the president had met with his national security team in the Situation Room at the White House this evening. They were speculating that one of the options on the table for him was a more severe round of strikes tonight compared to last night, but that it would be sharp. So it does appear, perhaps, Anna, that he is attempting to bounce Iran into a deal. That's not the first time we've seen him deploy that tactic. It has never worked in the past. And the real danger for him is that it could lead to an escalation of this war, a complete breakdown of the ceasefire. And the war is into what, day 103? And people across the United States are very, very weary of it. It is midterm election year, and this is the president who told them he would not bring them back into a long foreign war.
1: David, for the moment, thanks very much indeed. And yes, certainly earlier Donald Trump had posted on Truth Social saying last month, "I directed our great US military to execute a secret mission to support oil tankers and other commercial ships through the Strait of Hormuz. Today, I'm pleased to announce that this effort has resulted in more than 100 million barrels of oil making its way through the Strait and into the open market." So suggesting he's got this secret mission underway. More than 200 commercial ships, he said, have safely travelled through the Strait. This wildly successful effort is because the US controls the Strait of Hormuz. Is that simply wishful thinking, do you think?
2: I think that there was always a plan that was discussed about the US naval support for commercial vessels to be able to guide them through the straits. And I think that was an idea to kind of provide a bit of a bridge for supply whilst we were negotiating terms with the Iranians. That has not happened. Even if they continue this kind of mission, they will inevitably become targets. And also, it is unsustainable to have that kind of escort service over the long term to be able to get things out of the Strait of Hormuz. So even if we are talking about this having been successful on occasion, this is not a long-term solution for what, you know, David has just described, which is very real economic pain for Americans, not just Americans, the whole world today.
3: I have to say, I haven't seen any of that reported independently, so I'm not sure whether it's happened. It may have happened, but it would be a major development. But the truth of the matter is, you know, there are three things tonight. One is, you know, if Hegseth is saying you can bomb people at the negotiating table, doesn't work, didn't happen. You know, didn't happen in Gaza, hasn't happened with the Iranians already, it won't happen. The other thing, of course, is that none of this brings things closer to, A, stopping Iran's nuclear program, yeah. Which, as we're hearing from President Trump, very stupid presidents such as Barack Obama managed to do with the JCPOA. But also, there's nothing about opening up the Straits of Hormuz. And frankly, if there's fighting at sea in the Straits of Hormuz, as is being reported by those agencies, then we're, you know, further away than ever from having free passage through the Straits of Hormuz.
1: Yes, and certainly reports earlier that they'd fired towards a ship's engine room after the crew repeatedly failed to comply with directions from American forces. So that happened earlier. India forced to summon the US Deputy Chief of Mission to the country after lodging a strong complaint. And certainly the Iranian ambassador to the UN has said earlier this evening, Iran has never negotiated under threats, will never submit to pressure or coercion. So it's exactly the point you're making. Explosions heard in Sirik as well a little earlier, half an hour or so ago. Explosions heard in Minab again. That's another of those cities not far from the Strait of the Hormuz, slightly inland. And Iran's state media says initial reports indicate U.S. ships near the Strait of Hormuz were targeted by missile and drones launched by Iranian armed forces. Then you start to see, as David was suggesting, the breakdown of the ceasefire. Should we just see what happens? Any further thoughts on that?
2: Well, quickly? I think the reality is that we are getting to a point. If the Secretary of War is saying that we're going to bomb people to negotiating table, I think we can absolutely see that the breakdown of the ceasefire is coming. I mean, you've just talked about the oil futures pricing. I think the markets are already reacting to that because it's going to be a general assumption. There are other aspects to this as well, of course, because this is not a bilateral conflict between the US and Iran. This is as a consequence of Iranian influence in the Middle East, particularly on Israel and Israeli security. So I think we also have to recognize that there is a different dynamic at play here that means that this has widened the conflict in the Middle East, and it's not showing any signs of abating, certainly with these new strikes.
1: Yes, and lines are dropping all the time, so we'll keep an eye on that and return to it. But let's talk now about the other big story of the night, more unrest in Belfast, or just north of Belfast, in fact, with police deploying water cannon against protesters who had pelted them with bricks. The ugly scenes come as the family of the victim of Monday night's attack called for people to stop spreading misinformation online. They also describe feeling disgusted by the violence in Belfast over the past 2 days. Well, let's take you to what we have seen so far this evening. The unrest began when a truck was set alight near the Sandy Nose roundabout in Newton Abbey. Then a group of people wearing face coverings and hoods gathered bricks and hurled them at police. And just after 8 o'clock this evening, riot police deployed water cannon to push the crowds back. The officers and the crowds have been skirmishing since then. Well, let's bring in our national correspondent, Tom Parmenter, who is at the scene of tonight's disorder. Yeah, and certainly we saw these armoured Land Rovers trying to block the route of these protesters tonight. It has to be said it's small. It has to be said that the family of the victim of Monday night's attack have once again appealed to people not to take to the streets, Tom.
4: They have. That has been ignored by a few hundred people who were here on the Antrim Road, about 10 minutes north of Belfast city centre this evening, who took part in a frenzied burst of violence, bricks being hurled at the police officers, fireworks going off, fires being set, the police using water cannon to push them back, to put out fires. And we've seen a derelict building being set on fire as well. Another outburst of protest and anger, but more of a set piece outburst of rioting rather than what we saw 24 hours ago, which was multiple instances of racist mobs going around targeting businesses or homes that they believe to be linked to ethnic minorities or the home of people from ethnic minorities. And that sinister element to what happened yesterday evening here has really led to a city that's been on edge today. Large parts of Belfast closed down very early in the day, no public transport running, shops closed, schools sending children home early. It's felt very unusual, almost like COVID times, one person described it to me as. And what we've seen tonight is a small number of persistent people who want to protest about that horrific knife attack that took place in the city earlier this week, and the family of the victim, who we know lost an eye in that knife attack, Stephen Ogilvie, have put out an updated statement tonight saying, "We've been left feeling disgusted by the scenes that unfolded yesterday across Northern Ireland in the wake of what happened. We want to make absolutely clear that to do this in response is not supported by our family." They've gone to say, "We do not want this terrible tragedy to be used to divide people or fuel hostility. Do not do this in the name of our loved one, as we do not share the same values." Those pleas for calm have been echoed by the police service here, by community leaders, political leaders, and the Prime Minister, Keir Starmer. And those pleas for calm have been ignored by a small but persistent minority who are intent on continuing to keep this protest, this outburst of violence going in the wake of what was a horrific attack that saw a court appearance today, a judicial process that is underway. But while those very deeply held concerns around immigration do exist here and in other parts of the UK, the really overwhelmingly kind of despicable nature, I suppose, of the attacks that we saw last night have been condemned in all quarters as totally disproportionate and uncalled for at this time, and deeply unhelpful, an act of self-harm they were described as earlier today. And tonight we have seen another burst of violence, isolated yes, localised yes, but nevertheless people back out on the streets attacking the police, who are here in significant numbers to quell the violence.
1: Yes, a very powerful statement, Tom. I don't know if you're being moved off. yeah, maybe a vehicle coming through. Tom, yes, thanks very much. Tom Parmenter there, bringing that very powerful statement, which have been released via the police from the family of Stephen Ogilvie, the victim of Monday night. And they've reiterated that he is in a stable condition and we're solely focused on his recovery at this time. But it's worth bearing in mind that the government said today that 27 people had been forced from their homes during unrest last night, in which people were targeted because of the colour of their skin. Let's get more. Then here's Skies Dan Whitehead reporting from Belfast.
5: As Belfast burned, a young family is bundled into a riot van, fleeing for their lives from their home, engulfed in flames. The morning after reveals the true extent of the damage, and the community torn by violence was clear to see.
6: I've lost a home, mate. 13 years out here, and that's gone. The house is wrecked, mate. The whole house is completely destroyed, from top to bottom.
7: What's your message to the people who have wrecked your property?
6: And they've done it to one of their own. One of their own. I understand they're all angry and all that, but I've just lost a home.
8: Boys just go to bed. I have two boys and one girl. It was a terrifying moment that I don't know how I could describe. The moment the smoke was coming in, the alarm was on, constantly on, and I don't know what to tell the kid.
9: Nobody deserves any of this at all. They're just taking us back 50 years. Only they're putting a different name on it. They're putting racism on it. So, I don't know.
5: Described by leaders here as outright thuggery, all this was sparked by the attack on Stephen Ogilvie on Monday night. In court this morning, it emerged the victim in his 40s lost his left eye. In a statement, his family condemned the violence that followed. "We want to make it absolutely clear," they said, "that overnight unrest is not welcome and peaceful protest is the only way forward." The Sudanese suspect, Hadi Al-Udeid, appeared via video link at Belfast magistrates, refused bail. He'll be back in court next month. As the community recovers, condemnation from politicians.
10: People are rightly sickened by the horrific attack on Monday night in North Belfast. As you have just said, the man arrested has been in court in Belfast this morning and charged. We are united in calling for calm and determined to restore order, support the police and all those on the front line, and ensure that justice is done.
5: We know the suspect arrived in Northern Ireland via Dublin in 2023, receiving refugee status. The First Minister of Northern Ireland, not wanting to be drawn on worries about migration over the border with Ireland.
11: Well, I think there's a lot of misinformation out there in terms of immigration. Of course, immigration needs to be controlled. Of course, we need to have control over borders. Everybody, there's no country in the world that doesn't have control of their borders. But I want to see an immigration system that is both enforceable, that is human rights compliant, that is, stands up to international standards, that is like something that everybody can understand. But I think that's a debate for another day.
5: It's understood that 27 people have been made homeless in Belfast because of the violence. Reports foreign nationals were targeted, the focus of questions in the House of Lords.
12: I don't think any of us will ever be able to forget the image of a 9-year-old child and their family being put in the back of a Land Rover to be rescued from violent, racist thugs who were seeking to undermine them and to undermine their very sense of belonging in a country that many had lived in for decades.
13: What led to this destruction, the core reasons behind it, may well be far bigger than Monday night's attack alone. Regardless of that, Belfast is holding its breath with a warning to those intent on further violence.
5: Anyone attacking any community can expect prison. The message from the judge in court today, one he said should be sent out loud and clear. Dan Whitehead, Sky News in Belfast.
1: Well, our political correspondent Ali Fortescue has joined us now. I mean, this is a very live issue, not least because many politicians have called for calm. We didn't quite see it tonight, certainly, although it was quieter in parts of Belfast itself. Because of the issues about Leave to Remain and indefinite Leave to Remain, also about the funding that potentially goes to Northern Ireland now to crack down on immigration there.
2: Yeah, that's right. £3.7 billion. That is actually old money. It was part of immigration enforcement. But I've been speaking to a government source saying that it looks like a big chunk of that will go to Northern Ireland. And they're pointing me to the fact that 1,000 people have been removed from Northern Ireland in the last year. They're pointing to various operations, like Operation Gull, 900 people trying to circumvent those CTA common travel area routes, mostly from Romania, Albania, Afghanistan. So they're pointing me to the work that they're doing. But look, yeah, as you said, there is a really live debate going on right now about the common travel area, not something every politician wants to talk about, but it's being talked today by the likes of the Shadow Home Secretary as a backdoor. Not necessarily something I'd expect. It's seen, you know, it's obviously a very sensitive issue, something that is it's a cornerstone of the Good Friday Agreement. And also the thing that people are talking about is indefinite leave to remain. This was a man, suspected attacker who had leave to remain. And that's obviously a really live debate in the Labour Party as well. But so, you know, those are the kind of policy debates that are happening. But as you say, it's about tone as well. And I do think there's been a different tone from politicians. We've heard call for calm from the Prime Minister and the Northern Ireland Secretary. And Nigel Farage, he stopped short of condemning the action. He talked about bad actors. But let's have a listen to what he had to say.
14: Look, whatever the family said in Belfast, the fact is things kicked off in Belfast last night in a very, very big way. And things will continue to kick off. And I'm very open about the fact that there were some, you know, very bad actors get involved in this stuff, but not the vast majority. The vast majority are fearful. The vast majority want action. They actually want something done to make their streets safer. And nothing is being proposed. It wasn't by the last government. It's not by this government. And I think the worry is over the course of the summer. And it seems there's not even a week that goes by now when we don't read of some horrific mass sexual assault or something like that that has been committed by somebody who just should not be in Britain. I think the fear is this stuff gets worse. Unless you give people hope, this stuff will get worse. And as for the controversy, so-called controversy over my comments, I don't think telling the truth is controversial. It shouldn't be.
1: Well, Mr. Farage was speaking in Makerfield ahead of next week's by-election. So here then are the names of the candidates standing. There are two pages, as you can see, because there are 14 candidates in total who have confirmed standing in that by-election next Thursday. So we see the front page of the Times. And you were saying, you were saying, Salma, it's relevant to what Ali had to say about what the, you know, what the government's doing.
2: Well, yeah, I mean, what's really caught my attention is this paragraph in the Times story that says Home Office insider said the common travel area with Ireland was a massive, quote, Achilles heel. So this isn't just, I mean, it speaks exactly to what you had just said about, you know, your sources in government. It speaks exactly to that tension that has existed on the island of Ireland when we were having our Brexit negotiations. But it's now taken a slightly different tone because it's not just about a potential economic backdoor. It is about that immigration backdoor as well. When you have this tension on the Channel, which is now coming on the western side of Great Britain as well. So this is, I think, going to become a bigger issue. If there is more capital being deployed on immigration enforcement in that area, clearly they are expecting those numbers to start rising.
1: Well, the main story, of course, is that a single migrant has been sent back after crossing the Irish border. What do you do about it, though? I suppose somebody would cross the border and then they would apply for leave to remain in the UK. The question is, where have you come from? And then you say Ireland, and then you're sent back. Is that how it's supposed to work? Because that's not, well, that's not how
3: this
1: it works
3: whole idea of you should apply for asylum in the first safe country you come to has never really been enforced. It's only a convention. It's not something which has been in place, and clearly it's not working. Now, last year, the Irish were complaining about people coming from England or Great Britain into Ireland, and now it seems to be that the talk is about the traffic the other way, and suggestions that perhaps up to 1,000 people may actually have come in by that route. And the Times today saying that it's now become recognised by people smugglers that this is a route if you want to get to the UK. The problem, particular sensitivity of all this, is that what happened, on Monday night, the stabbing attack and the unrest has all been in Protestant loyalist areas of Belfast, and they, of course, are the people who've always had the greatest reservations about the open border with the South. So,
1: which you heard again from the DUP leader in the House of Commons,
3: you heard,
1: saying,
3: exactly,
1: meet me urgently, Prime Minister, to discuss the porous border.
3: Yeah, exactly. But it is also the case that both sections in Northern Ireland have wanted to keep an open border. So, you know, now it becomes convenient politically to attack it, but in the past it's been something that both sides have wanted to keep open.
1: Mm. OK, we will discuss this more. It's on the front pages of the newspapers. Ali, thank you very much indeed for coming in. We will also take a first look at what is making the front pages, as I said, of the newspapers and discuss the world.
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0: tell your story. Well, it's time now to see what is making the front pages of tomorrow's newspaper. So let's start with The Guardian. It reports on the deployment of water cannon during the second night of unrest in Belfast. The Metro also leads on the ugly scenes in Belfast, saying hatred is no way to bring Stephen justice after Monday's attack. The Times reports on how only one asylum seeker has been sent back to Ireland after crossing the Irish border. The Telegraph carries an exclusive report, they say, claiming immigrants are illegally entering England through a backdoor route by flying into Dublin. The Eye carries a story about a Russian drone tech boss who's been seen at Disneyland despite Western sanctions. The front page of the FT focusing on the European Central Bank placing extra restrictions on Revolut's European business. The Mail reports on Apple's kill switch, a new measure to help reduce mobile phone thefts. Yes, we Kansas, that's the headline on the front of the Mirror, which looks ahead to the start of the World Cup on Thursday. The front of the Sun has an encouraging message for the Three Lions. Dear England, you carry the dreams of a nation that's had it tough, and we believe in you. Daily Star also leading with the World Cup and how the England players are faring or not in the Florida heat. Yes, we'll get onto all of that build-up shortly and the burns, as we saw on Declan Rice there. But in the meantime, let's just reflect on night two of conflicts in Northern Ireland, or reaction, rather, to the attack on Monday night. And the front page of The Guardian shows some of the violence. And Adam, it is of great despair to the family of Monday night's victim that there has been a flare-up once again just north of Belfast tonight.
1: Yes, Tom Parmenter read out their statement earlier on, saying that they disgusted by the scenes that unfolded yesterday, and that they want more people to come forward with information. They don't want to go public. But what we're seeing now is, if you like, the human face of this distress. I mean, The Guardian has the main story about the use of water cannon, but next to it is a story about two care workers originally from Uganda, who had a house near the Crumlin Road in North Belfast, who literally had to be rescued from the mob. They were shut in their house for hours, and eventually their pastor came along and managed to get them out. And this, you know, this is what seems to be going on. It does seem that quite a lot of the violence is obviously aimed at the police, but it's also aimed at racial minorities.
0: Yes, indeed. So, I mean, we saw pictures on or during Tuesday night's violence of families hurriedly being removed from their homes that were set ablaze. Certainly the Police Service of Northern Ireland have addressed that there are people trying to seek addresses circulating on social media of where people live, which is a desperately frightening situation.
2: It's incredibly frightening, and it's a very difficult job for the police as well, because they could be, you know, putting people on alert. You don't know the veracity of some of the stuff that's being circulated online. But, you know, as Adam says, the human face of this, we'll see more of this as the day's news progresses. But on the inside of the Times, there's a family being evacuated here, and, what you know, a little boy's face has been pixelated out. There is also the question of how a community actually heals from this, because, you know, these children will still have to go to school and maybe sit alongside some of those people who've been involved in these attacks, or certainly the families of people who've been involved in these attacks. So this is not just about the incident of violence erupting on these streets. It is the constant fear that now people will live under. It is the constant resentment that others will carry, and actually being able to pacify that or get over that is going to be incredibly difficult.
1: I mean, the headline above that Times story doesn't pull its punches at all. It says, modern day pogrom as mobs burn the homes of immigrants. So, you know, this is real racial tension. We have seen it on the streets of the United Kingdom before, but now it appears to have reached Belfast.
0: Indeed so. And in fact, The family of the victim of Monday night's attack in North Belfast have issued another statement this evening via the police, saying we've witnessed a lot of false information circulating on social media, which is now forcing us to clarify that our loved one is, in fact, in a stable condition, and we're solely focused on his recovery at this time. And then they go on to say, we do not want this terrible tragedy to be used to divide people or fuel hostility. Do not do this in the name of our loved one, as we do not share the same values. I mean, it's a very, very powerful second plea from the family.
2: Yeah, indeed. But I think there are two questions for me here. One, how much of that is actually circulated to those who are out there or taking in some of this misinformation or disinformation? And secondly, how much of that is actually going to resonate with people who are pretty motivated to want to go out and think that their position taking an anti-immigrant stance is completely legitimate? But if we are going to tip into mob rule, then this, you know, all bets are off for the future of areas and communities like this. Because who then thinks about investment? Who then thinks about tourism and travel? Who then thinks about wanting to use their skills to go to Northern Ireland, you know, that's had so many issues over so many decades, has finally found an accommodation and peace, and is now facing this kind of what is deterrence to stability and security?
1: I mean, the Times has more story about the care workers originally from Uganda who were sort of hidden in or sheltering inside their house for 4 hours. And then eventually, the Times says that a local pastor, Jack McKee, negotiated with a group of about 20 masked men clutching bricks in their hands after he'd rushed over with his car, having received a panic call, and he negotiated to be given 10 minutes to get these two people out of the house before, presumably, it was set alight.
0: The other big issue, of course, is, you know, how you move between Ireland and Northern Ireland, a 310-mile land border formalised in 1952, critical to the Good Friday Agreement as a point of contention necessarily, but also during Brexit. And certainly we heard the DUP leader in the House of Commons on Wednesday saying, you know, we need to look at this. It's a porous border. But clearly that's a very critical part for nationalists who want to see it free. It is good for the economy as well, for that movement to be allowed. So what can you do about that border?
2: Well, this is the issue, because we are now, we've got two different political issues that are now going to be in direct conflict with each other. The first is the question of migration and controls around migration, especially those arriving in Dublin who might be using this as a backdoor to get into Great Britain. And then you have the issue around Brexit and the Good Friday Agreement. There were real difficulties around that negotiation with Brexit because of the border and not hardening that border. I think that this actually creates a different kind of tension.
0: Well, I mean, the Telegraph tonight is suggesting, Adam, that it's like it's a formalised route, effectively, that people smuggling gangs, the paper says, are offering illegal immigrants guaranteed passage to the UK via flights to Dublin.
1: Yeah, which obviously physically is a lot less risky than trying to cross the Channel in a small boat. And I mean, I think there will certainly be discussions now between the British and Irish governments on, you know, trying to monitor this situation.
2: Well, they did try and formalise a returns agreement with Ireland in 24 under the last Conservative administration. I don't have the power of recall without some research to understand what happened with it, but it wasn't a sort of legally binding agreement, but it might be something the government wants to revisit. Yeah. But it is essentially like, what was the Dublin II regulations that were supposed to insist that migrants applied for asylum in the first safe country? You alluded to it earlier. If that is just a convention and doesn't hold, then we'll need a much stronger agreement with the Republic of Ireland.
1: But as I say, also last summer, it was actually Irish politicians complaining that people were crossing the border the other way
0: Yes.
1: And coming to Dublin. And there was indeed some unrest on the streets of Dublin over that.
0: Mm. Well, the accused from Monday's attack, Hadi Alladid, 30-year-old Sudanese man, obviously arrived from Dublin into Northern Ireland. The Irish government, the Daily Telegraph tells us, has refused to disclose how Mr. Alladid entered Ireland, but immigration experts believe he would have required a visa issued by Irish immigration authorities to secure a boarding pass to fly to Dublin from France, which is in itself quite interesting, isn't it, of how you travel between different parts of the European Union.
2: Yeah, indeed.
0: Exactly. Just a quick one further as well, the Financial Times, you know, the city counting the cost of rioting. Certainly we had our correspondents talking to some of the residents of this, one man who just said, they've destroyed my home, I tried to stop them, I'm saying I'm one of you, stop it, you know, stop it. You know, many of the politicians saying that, you know, this is the community destroying itself, really, quite frankly, isn't it?
2: Well, yeah, because who picks up the cost of this? This is going to be the local community that effectively, through their taxation, through what they've already paid in order for policing, and now through having to recoup money for the damage that's now been inflicted directly to property, it's them that are going to have to pick up the tab for this. So there's sort of a double whammy. Not only do you feel unsafe, and some people will have huge issues with the way that this has been carried out, so there's that social element to it as well, but the financial cost of it can't be written off in any way, and it is the taxpayer that's going to have to pay.
1: Well, there are also 67 people, I think, are now homeless because their homes have been torched, and they're going to have to be accommodated again, and it will be the taxpayer who have to do
0: that. Demonstrations in various parts of Scotland tonight as well. We were being told earlier police were advising people to avoid an area of Greenock due to protest activity as well, following disorder in Belfast.
1: Well, there's always been connections between loyalists, Protestant loyalists, and indeed on the other side as well, Catholic nationalists in Scotland as well as in Ireland. So I suspect it's you know, that that fraternity who will be demonstrating tonight.
0: Well, let's move on to defence, not least because it does appear that the Americans, US Central Command, has been active bombing again different places in Iran, many of them surrounding the Strait of Hormuz, this critical location through which oil travels. And it has not been travelling, as we hear, apart from Donald Trump with his secret plan that he announced earlier this evening. But the critical part of this for the UK is, when do we find out how much will be spent on defence and how it will be spent, and indeed where the money comes from? So this is an article that says Sir Keir Starmer has not ruled out taxation, something he was pushed on heavily by Kemi Badenoch in Prime Minister's Questions today, Salma.
2: Yes, and I have to say that this is, as we talked about earlier, this is when you get into these spending negotiations and discussions, and there are strong opinions on two sides of the argument, you will often see stories start to appear in the media around certain people's positions, perhaps to either support or undermine a certain case. And there seems to be, with the Times story, an idea that actually we're all going to have to pay more in order to get the defence spending to a level that is necessary. Now, that may be true, that may not be true. The government might find it with efficiencies. But frankly, I think that in the way that the world is now, right at this point in time, I would be very happy if I got to pay a little bit extra to feel that I was more secure.
0: I sniff a penny on impotence.
2: Well, that's the point, isn't it? Well, where are they getting it if they are going to put the tax up?
0: But the story was that departments, other departments, transport and education, for example, were being asked to cut from their own budgets. The Telegraph is telling us tonight that Ed Miliband is saying no.
1: Well, exactly. And you know, one just has to conclude that the root of this problem, yes, obviously there's a problem about straightened finances, but basically the heart of this government is not in it, is the truth, that the idea of spending more on defence is something which goes against the grain of a lot of people in the Labour Party and therefore actually being prepared to take the difficult decisions has been something which, frankly, I don't think Keir Starmer or the Treasury, Rachel Reeves, have particularly, you know, been inclined to do.
0: Two quick sort of consumer-y stories before we get to the World Cup, one of which is the phone kill switch, which the Daily Mail suggests will end the trade in stolen goods. It's a kill switch that will make snatched devices worthless. It sounds like it's a good idea, does it not?
2: Well, what's brilliant about this is that, you know, we were often told in government about what business can do to help certain policies. And we were often cited this story around Margaret Thatcher's government tackling car theft and her getting, you know, car manufacturers around the table to work out how you could make cars more secure. And they came up with all these new security features. Well, here's a great campaign by the Daily Mail, a great campaigning newspaper that says Apple has agreed to this major change to render handsets worthless to thieves. Mm. And what a great innovation.
0: And the other consumer-y type story, although it isn't really, I don't know why I described it as that, is that when you've got a household that's got someone in it who's on the fat jab, they're massively slashing their grocery bills, which isn't really surprising, is it, I suppose?
1: Yeah, because it suppresses your appetite, so yeah. you would not buy so much food. I mean, it's also been a problem for restaurants, because people are going to restaurants on the fat jab and not basically ordering enough food.
0: But at least they're going, because that's the problem, isn't it, with hospitality. It's quite expensive to go out. Right, World Cup. It's been a strange start, you might argue, has it not? But there's plenty of coverage in the newspapers. Which one should we start with? But the Sun, the Star, the Mirror as well. Yes, we Kansas, England ready for the World Cup, the Mirror tells us. Whereas elsewhere, they're talking about the interminable heat. Oh, there we go. Dear England, there's the Sun. You carry the dreams of a nation that's had it tough. And we believe in you. Never forget, you are lions. It's time to, what's that word?
2: Roar.
0: To roar. Roar. Thank you very much. That's it, it's time to roar. Anyway, but it has been a strange start. I mean, we had Scotland fans on tonight who said that their Esther had been suddenly withdrawn and they're struggling to get there. It seems to only be happening to Scotland fans, not England fans. And they're desperate to get there because obviously Scotland's success at qualifying has not been
1: It's happened to Iranians as well.
0: Well, Iran has had their visas pulled.
1: Yeah.
0: And four nations in total who have qualified, their fans are not able to get in. We've had the Somalian refugee who got a hero's welcome in Mogadishu, having referee who arrived back in Mogadishu to a hero's welcome, having been refused entry as well. So, there we go. Pictures of him getting off the plane there.
2: Look, there's a part of me that thinks that all of this will calm down once the tournament kicks off, and there's always these issues that are unique to the host nation.
0: No.
2: I mean, we were having similar conversations around Qatar when they hosted the World Cup, you know, the lack of alcohol, you know, human rights records, all that kind of stuff. So each nation will have its uniqueness. I do think that just on the Sun headline, I mean, it's a lovely thing to get, you know, send the team off with this little note. But my God, the pressure to have to carry the hopes of a whole nation that's had it bad.
1: Yeah, I mean, they've gone for the kind of Gareth Southgate approach of, you know, high-minded exaltation on the Sun. But, you know, it's interesting whether any of this matters. Point made in a piece, I think, in the Financial Times, that in the end it's a television event, and the fans, frankly, are window dressing for the TV. Nothing.
0: Well, the players are window dressing in red. If you look at Declan Rice, there, it's absolutely baking for them. Sunscreen is needed. It looks like Omied Sun, red hot three lines is the point they're making there.
1: Omied Sun's not bad, but fried rice.
0: Yeah, it's
1: has
0: even better.
1: To be the winner.
0: You pointed that out right at the start. Adam Salma, super to have you both here. Thank you very much. Indeed. Lots of breaking news to discuss. We've got sport next as well. We'll have a turbulent week for England cricket continuing as Captain Ben Stokes discovers his fate. Back in a moment.
3: First Minister, how are you?
4: Good morning.
3: Good morning. Good morning. Nice to see you.
5: How are you feeling?
4: Looking forward to getting into the parliamentary chamber.
3: Are you any further forward to making a decision?
6: No, it's an important day today.
7: All of the claims are in line with my parliamentary duties, so I'm making that clear to you, Conor.
8: He was a Scot through and through.
9: He was a very good politician.
10: Alex Salmond was controversial, he was a disruptor, but above all, he was respected.
11: Will you resign if you lose this week?
12: Again, I'm not planning to, of course, lose the vote of no confidence. I'm planning to win that vote of no confidence.
10: His face said it all.
13: My intention to stand down as party leader.
14: This is now a storm with deadly consequences.
15: How are they feeling?
16: They're a bit scared at the minute.
17: We've been told to evacuate.
15: How are you feeling?
17: Devastated.
10: Hundreds of homes were wiped out by flooding. I'm Conor Gillis, Sky's Scotland correspondent.
5: It was probably the darkest time in my life.
16: Scott is 5 years sober after a cocaine addiction left him close to death.
10: Scotland has a shameful record. Worse than England, the worst in Europe.
17: Why not just say you've failed? Because then you might get more respect from families who've lost loved ones.
16: This is where one of the UK's most prolific rapists thought he'd got away with murder.
10: Sky News can reveal that former sex workers had told police he was sexually violent.
18: My Emma.
10: Free wherever you get your news. It's over, isn't it?
16: The Americans say he is, Rossi, a fraudster.
10: This has been one of the most bizarre cases ever heard in a courtroom in this country.
16: A dangerous murderer.
17: Do you think you'll ever be able to forgive Andrew Ennis after this?
19: She says she can forgive him, but as long as he's behind bars.
20: By doing the right thing, it's destroyed your life.
21: They terrorised me. They intimidated me.
22: I'm so grateful.
10: Sky News. The full story first.
0: Well, hello and thank you for watching tonight on The Wrap. We will be joined by the very best commentators to explain the how and the why.
23: He did know what he was doing.
0: Both agree on that, can we?
24: No.
0: No. Can expect more analysis.
24: It's going to get deeper. I think it's going to end up with Russia.
0: Is war inevitable?
25: What he's interested in is a deal.
26: That doesn't rule out strikes.
25: I disagree.
0: And laughs along the way.
27: Plus, a look at tomorrow's headlines. The Wrap. Everything wrapped up for you from 10.
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31: You said to people, I'm not coming back for more, but you have come back for more.
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31: What can our Prime Minister say to you to not impose tariffs?
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38: It's been impenetrable to journalists over the last 2 years of war in Sudan.
39: I've been waiting for this for 2 years. It doesn't feel like a big homecoming.
40: It was never going to be pretty. War isn't pretty.
0: Well, time for the sport with Sky Sports News and Teddy.

0: That is a lovely scene for anyone involved in Nepalese cricket. To be here at the Wankhede Stadium, it is a great opportunity. They are one of the sides on the up.
1: Challenge for Nepal is the firepower that England possess. But in many ways, with this being their first game, it's almost a free hit. Nobody expects them to win here. And they might just dare to dream a little bit in front of their 12th player. The fans, well, they'll bring great colour, great passion and great excitement too to this third World Cup journey for them.
2: We'll do it for Nepal.
3: Can they hold their nerve here?
4: When the fixtures came out, and it came out that we're playing England at the Wankhede, the first game, the captain, Rohit Portal, he contacted me and said, "This is great." They are so excited, not only playing a World Cup, but getting the opportunity to play against teams like England, West Indies. It's been a dream of a lot of our players to represent their country here in India, and particularly the Wankhede.
5: I'm very excited, especially to represent Nepal in the biggest stage. It's a proud, proud moment for all of us. Not only the players, but I think the fans, for them, is also a very proud moment that Nepal is representing in the biggest stage of the game, that's T20 World Cup, and they'll be cheering us.
2: What a game we've had. Are we going to have a last ball thriller? Are we going to have a six to finish things off? England breathe again. Credit to Nepal, who will look back at this as a missed opportunity, but they shouldn't really. They have been absolutely terrific. England all smiles, but they've been tested. Nepal, take a bow. You've been absolutely brilliant.
6: They have been put under immense pressure by a very talented and aggressive Nepal side.
1: Heartbreak for Nepal again. They give the two-time world champions, well, an extraordinary scare. They did almost everything but climb their Everest. They pushed it right to the very peak, but they couldn't quite get there.
6: They can hold their heads high, put together a real good account of themselves in this run chase. England win by 4 runs.
7: Baris, great to see you. Can I take you back to last evening, though? Because we're speaking here on the van. After what was an incredible game of cricket, your lads did the country proud.
8: Well, let's just bring you the very latest on Iran. We heard from US CENTCOM, US Central Command, that the Americans had renewed their attacks as they did last night at 5:15 Eastern Time. That's 10:15 p.m. here in the UK. We've seen and heard a number of explosions, according to Iranian media. The Iranians have now started speaking about the Strait of Hormuz, and Iran's top joint military command says there is a closure order now on the Strait of Hormuz, which includes oil tankers and commercial ships. They also suggest that two violating ships attempting passage through the Strait of Hormuz were hit. They go on to say that any vessel that attempts passage will be targeted. So we will bring you more on that. I'm also seeing that Russia says a region there is under drone attack from the Ukrainians. So more on all those stories to come.
9: I urge you not to look away. If Hamas hands the hostages over, they will end this conflict.
10: The world has been watching. Good to see you again. How are you?
9: Did she say how he was?
11: The conditions are awful.
12: The jets were ordered to come back.
9: Historic day here today. How will you respond if India does launch airstrikes?
13: They'll be all out to war.
10: But I'm just going to put some body armor on.
9: I'm Yelda Hakim. What's the best thing about being a Sky News presenter?
10: Perfect.
8: Let's bring you some breaking news.
9: Being a Sky News presenter. I began by asking.
13: Thank you so much.
9: Trusting us to tell her story. The battle for number 10. Sky News has been given exclusive access.
14: Let me give you a sneak peek.
9: It was the day those present would never forget. Why did you decide to open up and tell your story?

0: This is Sky News, the headlines. More unrest on the streets of Northern Ireland over a stabbing attack with water cannon deployed by police. As the community counts the cost of two consecutive nights of disorder, the government says 27 people have been forced from their homes, with some targeted because of the colour of their skin.
1: We thought they wanted a room. Wanted a room. I understand they're all angry and all that, but I just lost a home, so...
0: Also ahead, the US launches fresh strikes on Iran after President Trump accused Iranian leaders of dragging their feet over signing a peace deal. A Somalian football referee returns home to a hero's welcome after being denied entry to the United States for the World Cup. And England cricket captain Ben Stokes is dropped from the second test against New Zealand over an incident in a nightclub. Good morning. Welcome to the programme. There's been more unrest in Belfast, with police deploying water cannon against protesters who had pelted them with bricks. The violence was sparked by a knife attack on Monday, resulting in a Sudanese man being charged with attempted murder. It's now been revealed the victim of the attack, Stephen Ogilvie, lost an eye. His family have urged people not to use the attack as an excuse for unrest. Well, the latest unrest began when a truck was set alight near the Sandy Nose roundabout in Newton Abbey. Then a group of people wearing face coverings and hoods gathered bricks and hurled them at police. And at just after 8 o'clock yesterday evening, riot police deployed water cannon to push the crowds back. The government says 27 people had been forced from their homes during the unrest, with people targeted because of the colour of their skin. Sky's Dan Whitehead reports.
2: As Belfast burned, a young family is bundled into a riot van, fleeing for their lives from their home. Engulfed in flames. The morning after reveals the true extent of the damage, and the community torn by violence was clear to see.
1: I've lost a home, mate. 13 years out here, and that's gone. The house is wrecked, mate. The whole house is completely destroyed from top to bottom.
3: What's your message to the people who have wrecked your property?
1: And they don't want their own. One of their own. I understand they're all angry and all that, but I just lost a home.
4: Boys just go to bed. I have two boys and one girl. It was a terrifying moment that I don't know how I could describe. The moment the smoke was coming in, the alarm was on, constantly on, and I don't know what to tell the kid.
5: Nobody deserves any of this at all. They're just taking us back 50 years. Only they're putting a different name on it. They're putting racism on it. So, don't know.
2: Described by leaders here as outright thuggery, all this was sparked by the attack on Stephen Ogilvie on Monday night. In court this morning, it emerged the victim in his 40s lost his left eye. In a statement, his family condemned the violence that followed. "We want to make it absolutely clear," they said, "that overnight unrest is not welcome and peaceful protest is the only way forward." The Sudanese suspect, Hadi Al-Udeed, appeared via video link at Belfast magistrates, refused bail. He'll be back in court next month. As the community recovers, condemnation from politicians.
6: People are rightly sickened by the horrific attack on Monday night in North Belfast. As you have just said, the man arrested has been in court in Belfast this morning and charged. We are united in calling for calm and determined to restore order, support the police and all those on the front line, and ensure that justice is done.

0: We know the suspect arrived in Northern Ireland via Dublin in 2023, receiving refugee status. The First Minister of Northern Ireland, not wanting to be drawn on worries about migration over the border with Ireland.
1: Well, I think there's a lot of misinformation out there in terms of immigration. Of course, immigration needs to be controlled. Of course, we need to have control over borders. Everybody, there's no country in the world that doesn't have control of their borders. But I want to see an immigration system that is both enforceable, that is human rights compliant, that is stands up to international standards, that is like something that everybody can understand. But I think that's a debate for another day.
0: It's understood that 27 people have been made homeless in Belfast because of the violence. Reports foreign nationals were targeted, the focus of questions in the House of Lords.
2: I don't think any of us will ever be able to forget the image of a 9-year-old child and their family being put in the back of a Land Rover to be rescued from violent, racist thugs who were seeking to undermine them and to undermine their very sense of belonging in a country that many had lived in for decades.
3: What led to this destruction, the core reasons behind it, may well be far bigger than Monday night's attack alone. Regardless of that, Belfast is holding its breath with a warning to those intent on further violence.
0: Anyone attacking any community can expect prison. The message from the judge in court today, one he said should be sent out loud and clear. Dan Whitehead, Sky News in Belfast.
4: And Sky's Tom Parmenter has this from Belfast.
5: The appeals for calm were loud and clear, but it kicked off again. A second night of violence, this time concentrated on the Antrim Road north of Belfast. As they came under sustained attack, the police used water cannon to push them back and fired plastic bullets towards the crowd. Some set fire to buildings and hurled missiles towards the police. This further significant outburst of violence was sparked by the horrific knife attack earlier in the week. The footage of it was shared around the world and provoked racist attacks on shops, businesses and homes that were occupied or being run by people from ethnic minorities and other families who just had to flee for their lives. 24 hours on, this second round of violence has been less widespread, but still condemned by the authorities. The Northern Ireland executive, the leadership of this country, said in a statement, "The eyes of the world are watching us this week, and the actions we take as individuals and as a society will shape how we are viewed and how our communities move forward." So many people here despair that this is still happening. The warnings have been clear that anyone instigating this online or out on the streets throwing bricks at the police or setting fires will be arrested and prosecuted. There are legitimate, strongly held concerns about immigration here in Northern Ireland and elsewhere across the United Kingdom. But the attacks that we have seen in the last 48 hours here have been sinister and scary for so many people within communities across this country. The message from the authorities and from community leaders has been clear. This violence has to stop.
4: Tom Parmenter there. Now, explosions have been heard in parts of Iran after Donald Trump said Iranian targets would be attacked very hard. On Wednesday night, US Central Command said it carried out strikes on Iranian air defense, ground control stations and surveillance radar sites. Iranian state media reported explosions in the Sirik area and the city of Bandar Abbas. Iran's Revolutionary Guard said it attacked America's Fifth Fleet in Bahrain using drones and also targeted the Al-Azraq air base in Jordan. Our US correspondent David Blevins has the latest information coming to us from US Central Command.
6: What we've heard from them in the last half hour is that their forces began launching what they're describing as additional self-defense strikes at 5:15 p.m. Eastern Time, so 10:15 in the UK, against multiple targets in Iran at the commander-in-chief's direction. They go on to say the strikes are in response to what they call Iran's unwarranted and continued aggression. So in the space of just 2 days, we've gone from President Trump telling us that he could be just 2 days away from a deal with Iran to the commander-in-chief ordering strikes on Iran for the second consecutive night. Now, he will argue that this is in response to Iran downing a US Apache helicopter a couple of days ago. The two pilots were very lucky to escape that. But America did respond by firing more than 20 missiles at military targets in Iran last night, and Iran retaliated, hitting US bases in Bahrain, Jordan and Kuwait. So it is quite interesting that the president has decided to embark on a second night of this. Earlier today, he said that Iran had been too slow to reach agreement and would now pay the price. When he was pressed by reporters on what the price might be, he said, "We're going to hit them for a second night." And then the man who calls himself Secretary of War, Pete Hegseth, doubled down on that. He's been visiting Central Command in Tampa, Florida, and he said, "If we need to negotiate with bombs, we will negotiate with bombs." So we do appear to have entered a very dangerous tit-for-tat cycle in which we could see the ceasefire collapse altogether.
4: The government has indicated that its long-awaited defence investment plan won't now be published this week. It's understood a number of government departments are wrangling over who will pay for plans to boost spending on defence. Our security and defence editor, Deborah Haynes, has more.
7: I understand that the UK's military chief, Air Chief Marshal Sir Rich Knighton, has written to the Prime Minister amid concerns within defence that a proposed uplift in spending from the Treasury of around £13 billion over the next 4 years to help fund a major defence investment plan just isn't enough. Now, I don't know the content of the letter, but the fact that the UK's most senior military officer, someone who has every right to offer his advice to Sir Keir Starmer, felt the need to write down his thoughts really does, to me, in my mind, underline the seriousness of the challenge faced by the PM as he works to finalise this defence investment plan. It's already months late. It was supposed to be published back in autumn to set out the investment blueprint to fulfil the Prime Minister's sweeping review of defence that was published back in June last year, so more than a year ago now. Instead, it didn't come out in autumn because there wasn't an agreement on the money. And just to talk about the money, there's talk about there being this wide funding gap between what the military is supposed to get and what it actually has in terms of the current settlement from the Treasury. And that's in the region of, depending who you talk to, like £28 billion. But some people say it's tens of billions of pounds more. I mean, it's it becomes quite difficult to get your head around it. But in terms of the discussions that have been going on in relation to this this investment plan being published, the figures that have been reported that I understand are correct, that have been considered and discussed are ranging between an extra 12 to an extra £18 billion, still well short of what's needed. But the sense I got was at the higher end, that could just about be manageable. At the lower end, that's going to be really difficult. And when I say difficult, it means potential cuts. And if that's what is wanted and needed by the Prime Minister, then OK, that's what's going to have to happen. But given that Sir Keir Starmer, when he appeared at the Munich Security Conference in February, was very strong in his language about the need for Europe to strengthen their armed forces, and that hard power is the currency of the age. That was the words that he used. It doesn't seem coherent to have a defence investment plan that people inside defence don't believe is sufficiently large. And so we were expecting this investment plan to be published actually today on Thursday. It became clear earlier this week that it was going to slide. There was talk of it happening on Friday, but the Speaker in Parliament became very cross about that, given that MPs wouldn't be sitting on Friday. And so then, and I still don't know if this is going to happen or not, there's an expectation that maybe the Prime Minister will talk on Friday about some headline figures about defence, with the actual investment plan itself, the final product, published on Monday. But given that I'm told discussions are still live about the spending, then it seems quite hard to say for sure what comes next.
4: England cricket captain Ben Stokes and bowler Gus Atkinson have been dropped from their second test against New Zealand next Wednesday. It comes after an incident at a nightclub where the pair were present in the early hours of Monday morning. Sky Sports reporter James Cole has more.
8: No, it would have been a big surprise if Ben Stokes and Gus Atkinson had been available for the second test next week, given what happened and the proximity of the events of Sunday night, early hours of Monday morning. The fact that there is an ongoing investigation from the ECB's point of view, and it just buys the ECB a bit of time to figure out what to do next in terms of this conundrum, because Ben Stokes isn't just the captain, he's one of England's greatest ever cricketers, he's a key part of this team, but he has broken this team curfew, which was set after the winter, a winter of discontent for English cricket that saw a number of alcohol-related incidences from New Zealand to the Ashes in Australia. And that curfew was put in place after an ECB Ashes post-mortem, if you like, an investigation into what went wrong. Nobody lost their job. Brendan McCullum, the head coach, remained. Ben Stokes, the captain, remained. Rob Key, the director of men's cricket, remained. But they said to address this issue of a so-called drinking culture within the dressing room, they would impose this curfew of midnight on players and coaches during the series. Ben Stokes has broken that. The question now, in terms of his future as England captain, does the crime warrant the punishment? Is it a big enough crime to lose the captaincy? And then if Ben Stokes turns around and says, well, actually, I've had enough. I've had enough. I'm tired. The Ashes are taken out of me. Is it enough to lose one of your greatest cricketers? That's the predicament that the ECB have. It's divided opinion among former players, cricketers, pundits alike, and supporters as to what the future should hold for Ben Stokes. And by bringing in Joe Root, which is an interesting situation because Harry Brook's actually the vice-captain, but Harry Brook had a nightclub incident of his own in New Zealand last winter. By bringing in Joe Root, they just bring in a steady pair of hands, a safe pair of hands for this second test next week while the ECB and Ben Stokes talk through what the future might hold for him.
4: Somalian football referee Omar Artan has arrived back home in Mogadishu to a hero's welcome after being denied entry to the United States to officiate in the World Cup, which begins later tonight. He was greeted by a crowd of supporters and the Somalian Minister of Youth and Sports. Despite being one of Africa's top referees, he was denied entry to the US to what officials said were vetting concerns. Our sports correspondent Rob Harris sent us this update from Mexico City.
9: Gianni Infantino having to insist that it is still inclusive despite those discriminatory policies of the Trump administration impacting fans, given the travel ban list, impacting teams with Iran unable to bring any fans, not even their full delegation, and indeed one of the referees, Omar Artan, unable to come in to the United States and participate. And yet you have Gianni Infantino here in Mexico City, head of the opening match, trying to insist that this is a tournament that can bring together all of humanity and be peaceful. It was last year at the draw he gave Donald Trump a newly created FIFA Peace Prize, and he's been defending that yet again, even as this World Cup begins against the backdrop, quite unprecedented backdrop, of one of the hosts, the United States, bombing one of the participants, Iran, and the spillover of that into this tournament. So many issues confronting FIFA, but Infantino and the situation involving their free suggesting actually FIFA's powerless because they can't tell governments what to do.
10: Of course it is unfortunate as well what happened to Omar, the referee from Somalia. But again, we don't control everything. We try, we will discuss, we will speak, we will see. Maybe sometimes it's good as well to just, you know, chill, relax. We work on everything. We try to solve everything. Sometimes to immediately start screaming and shouting has the opposite effect of finding a solution.
9: And Gianni Infantino insisted that his close alliance with Donald Trump has delivered this tournament. Without it, this World Cup would not have happened. potentially one area that Trump has been critical of FIFA of has been ticket prices. He said he wouldn't pay $1,000 for these match tickets, and many of them will cost thousands and thousands of pounds to go to matches. Yes, there are some at just over £50 for each match, but most fans, including here in Mexico for the opener against South Africa, will have had to pay thousands. So many feel priced out. I asked Gianni Infantino if he'd apologise to fans, and if Trump, and indeed Keir Starmer, who's also criticised the pricing, were wrong. But he's defended the policy, insisting the money is needed to go back into football to fund teams all around the world, including some of the newcomers here at this tournament, like Curaçao and so many others who are going to be participating for the first time, Cape Verde as well.
4: Do stay with us here on Sky News. Coming up, the latest on the Epstein files as Microsoft founder Bill Gates is questioned by Congress.
11: I'm Ed Conway, and in my new podcast, Stuff Matters, we take an object, crack it open, and reveal the world-shaping forces hidden inside. A pair of earbuds. These are at the heart of a geopolitical battle. The humble banana. This is an economic marvel. A child's booster seat. What if they're actually deterring us from having children? Now, if you want to hear more about all of this stuff, come and listen to my new...
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2: Now, Bill Gates is the latest wealthy, high-profile figure to be questioned in Congress about his past associations with the late paedophile Jeffrey Epstein. The Microsoft co-founder's connection to the disgraced billionaire came to light in the U.S. Justice Department's release of documents and files related to investigations into the sex offender. Well, Bill Gates spoke briefly before answering questions behind closed doors.
3: I'm glad to be here voluntarily to testify, to help with the committee's work. I'll start with an opening statement in the hearing room. I hope my testimony is helpful to the work, important work of the committee to find justice for the victims. Thank you.
2: To the occupied West Bank now, and the father of a Palestinian baby who was shot and killed by an Israeli soldier has told Sky News he can't believe it could have been a mistake. The IDF says the incident, which happened over the weekend, is under investigation. But new video of the shooting contradicts soldiers' initial claims that the vehicle they fired on posed a threat. Our Middle East correspondent Adam Parsons reports.
4: Samu Abu Haikal was just 7 months old. His parents said he always played and never cried. But his life ended with this. A bullet fired through the windscreen of the family car, stopped by Israeli soldiers on the occupied West Bank. Now we have new footage of the killing. You can see the vehicle slowing as it approaches at least two soldiers. The car comes to a halt. Next, we see Sam's father cradling his mortally wounded baby, trying to stop the bleeding after the car is apparently shot at. His wife, also badly wounded, collapses on the street. Sam was taken to hospital but died of his injuries, his father traumatized.
5: At the end of the day, they tell you it was a mistake. Nothing is called a mistake. There is something called recklessness, premeditated murder. Is it justified for a child who cannot do anything?
4: He says the same bullet passed through his hand before striking both his son and his wife. She remains in hospital. The Israeli military says the soldiers fired because they perceived a vehicle accelerating towards them. But this video footage shows the car slowing to a halt. The Israeli military has admitted that all the people in the car were civilians and says it's opened an investigation. But its critics are dubious about whether there's a genuine desire to discover the truth. Over the past decade, less than 1% of these inquiries have ended up with an indictment.
6: We know that in previous cases, and we're talking about dozens, all Israel is doing about this investigation is using it as a whitewash mechanism to postpone or to cancel any comments from international media or international community. As so far in Israel, there's total impunity for anyone who's arming Palestinian, whether it's a soldier or an Israeli citizen.
4: Sam's funeral was a poignant celebration of a short life that ended in grim violence. It is shocking, but not surprising. Over the past 3 years, the Israeli military or settlers have killed a child in the West Bank every 4 days on average. Adam Parsons, Sky News, Jerusalem.
2: Now, the battle for Makerfield is hotting up, with polling day in the key constituency now just a week away. The results of the by-election could have significant implications for the future of the Labour Party. So what issues matter most to the voters living there? Sky's national correspondent Tom Parmenter has been to find out.
7: Which one do you know that is going to pull Britain back into being Britain?
8: I think the country's finished. It's a toilet, basically.
9: You made your mind up?
10: Oh, absolutely. You know, you could have a gun to me head and I wouldn't vote them.
11: We're in the constituency of Makerfield. This is a key political battleground. And the result of this by-election could give Britain a whole new look.
12: Everywhere is in the same situation. We've got gas bills, electric bills that we can't afford to pay, council tax, that is a farce. So someone needs to change that. They need to sort that out.
9: Do any of the candidates who you've taken any notice of tell you that they're going to do that?
12: No, not one. I mean, they're saying that they're going to, but they're not going to deliver that.
13: How many leaflets have you had?
14: Enough to make a small bonfire, that's for sure. This is a tactical vote. I'll definitely vote Burnham. If I thought Green could have a chance, I'd be voting Green, but as we are, it's a straight fight.
11: The Mayor of Greater Manchester, Andy Burnham, wants to win here so he can take a shot at the Labour leadership.
15: It's not just about us anymore. It's about, I think, the future of politics in the country. It feels a bit more, you know, a bit overwhelming, really, that we could be pivotal in this.
9: Do you think the things that really matter in this by-election to the people here are getting the attention, the focus that they need?
8: I don't think anybody's getting focus and attention that they need all over the country. I just think the whole system's broken. It's the worst it's ever been.
11: That pessimism is something I wanted to ask more about from this builder turned businessman.
8: Entrepreneurs, people in industries, they want to make money. They're in, okay, of course, they want to employ people, but they're in business to make money. And so giving all the money away to people on welfare, not being able to have control of the borders, it just puts everybody off. If we don't make change this time, then I think it's over. I think the country's finished. It's a toilet, basically. I'd love to ask you what you think.
9: There are a lot of problems. Describing it all as a toilet seems pretty extreme.
8: Well, it is extreme, but that's how people feel. That's how I feel.
11: For David, there are other parties that could influence the result.
10: The problem lies with Restore. You know, I mean, they're putting a candidate out there as well, you know, so they might take some people from Reform. I see all parties are pretty much the same, even Reform, but I'd rather vote for them than vote for Labour.
9: You made your mind up?
10: Oh, absolutely, you know, you could have a gun to me head and I wouldn't vote them. Never. And I've grown up voting Labour all my life.
11: We've met so many people here who are fed up with political manoeuvres and missteps. And those who feel no connection at all.
9: Have you had politicians on your door trying to get your vote?
7: Nope. Not a one, not a phone call, not a knock, nothing. Your bottom line is nobody cares anymore.
9: It's quite a sad thing to say, isn't it?
7: It's very sad that our country is in the state that it's in today. Because there's no need for it. There's no equality.
9: Can anyone sort that out?
7: Not in this government. Certainly not in Reform. We don't want him in, do we?
11: So how to pick a winner? It's tough when the politics and the people seem so out of sync.
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1: It's time now to see what is making the front pages of tomorrow's newspaper. So let's start with The Guardian. It reports on the deployment of water cannon during the second night of unrest in Belfast. The Metro also leads on the ugly scenes in Belfast, saying hatred is no way to bring Stephen justice after Monday's attack. The Times reports on how only one asylum seeker has been sent back to Ireland after crossing the Irish border. The Telegraph carries an exclusive report, they say, claiming immigrants are illegally entering England through a backdoor route by flying into Dublin. The Eye carries a story about a Russian drone tech boss who's been seen at Disneyland despite Western sanctions. The front page of the FT focusing on the European Central Bank placing extra restrictions on Revolut's European business. The Mail reports on Apple's kill switch, a new measure to help reduce mobile phone thefts. Yes, we Kansas, that's the headline on the front of the Mirror, which looks ahead to the start of the World Cup on Thursday. The front of the Sun has an encouraging message for the Three Lions. Dear England, you carry the dreams of a nation that that's had it tough, and we believe in you. Daily Star also leading with the World Cup and how the England players are faring, or not, in the Florida heat. Yes, we'll get onto all of that build-up shortly, and the burns, as we saw on Declan Rice there. But in the meantime, let's just reflect on night two of conflicts in Northern Ireland, or reaction, rather, to the attack on Monday night. And the front page of The Guardian shows some of the violence. And Adam, it is of great despair to the family of Monday night's victim that there has been a flare-up once again just north of Belfast tonight.
2: Yes, Tom Parmenter read out their statement earlier on saying that they disgusted by the scenes that unfolded yesterday and that they want more people to come forward with information. They don't want to go public. But what we're seeing now is, if you like, the human face of this distress. I mean, The Guardian has the main story about the use of water cannon, but next to it is a story about two care workers originally from Uganda who had a house near the Crumlin Road in North Belfast, who literally had to be rescued from the mob. They were shut in their house for hours, and eventually their pastor came along and managed to get them out. And this, you know, this is what seems to be going on. It does seem that quite a lot of the violence is obviously aimed at the police, but it's also aimed at racial minorities.
1: Yes, indeed. So, I mean, we saw pictures on or during Tuesday night's violence of families hurriedly being removed from their homes that were set ablaze. Certainly the police service of Northern Ireland have addressed that there are people trying to seek addresses circulating on social media of where people live, which is a desperately frightening situation.
3: It's incredibly frightening, and it's a very difficult job for the police as well, because they could be, you know, putting people on alert. You don't know the veracity of some of the stuff that's being circulated online. But, you know, as Adam says, the human face of this, we'll see more of this as the day's news progresses. But on the inside of the Times, there's a family being evacuated here, and, what you know, a little boy's face has been pixelated out. There is also the question of how a community actually heals from this, because, you know, these children will still have to go to school and maybe sit alongside some of those people who've been involved in these attacks, or certainly of the families of people who've been involved in these attacks. So this is not just about the incident of violence erupting on these streets. It is the constant fear that now people will live under. It is the constant resentment that others will carry, and actually being able to pacify that or get over that is going to be incredibly difficult.
2: I mean, the headline above that Times story doesn't pull its punches at all. It says modern day pogrom as mobs burn the homes of immigrants. So, you know, this is real racial tension. We have seen it on the streets of the United Kingdom before, but now it appears to have reached Belfast.
1: Indeed so. And in fact, the family saying we've witnessed a lot of false information circulating on social media, which is now forcing us to clarify that our loved one is, in fact, in a stable condition. And we're solely focused on his recovery at this time. And then they go on to say, we do not want this terrible tragedy to be used to divide people or fuel hostility. Do not do this in the name of our loved one, as we do not share the same values. I mean, it's a very, very powerful second plea from the family.
3: Yeah, indeed. But I think there are two questions for me here. One, how much of that is actually circulated to those who are out there or taking in some of this misinformation or disinformation? And secondly, how much of that is actually going to resonate with people who are pretty motivated to want to go out and think that their position taking an anti-immigrant stance is completely legitimate? But if we are going to tip into mob rule, then this, you know, all bets are off for the future of areas and communities like this. Because who then thinks about investment? Who then thinks about tourism and travel? Who then thinks about wanting to use their skills to go to Northern Ireland? You know, that's had so many issues over so many decades, has finally found an accommodation and peace, and is now facing this kind of what is deterrence to stability and security.
2: I mean, the Times has more story about the care workers originally from Uganda who were sort of hidden in or sheltering inside their house for 4 hours. And then eventually, the Times says that a local pastor, Jack McKee, had negotiated with a group of about 20 masked men clutching bricks in their hands after he'd rushed over with his car, having received a panic call, and he negotiated to be given 10 minutes to get these two people out of the house before, presumably, it was set alight.
1: The other big issue, of course, is, you know, how you move between Ireland and Northern Ireland, a 310-mile land border formalised in 1952, critical to the Good Friday Agreement as a point of contention necessarily, but also during Brexit. And certainly we heard the DUP leader in the House of Commons on Wednesday saying, you know, we need to look at this. It's a porous border. But clearly that's a very critical part for nationalists who want to see it free. It is good for the economy as well, for that movement to be allowed. So what can you do about that border?
3: Well, this is the issue, because we are now, we've got two different political issues that are now going to be in direct conflict with each other. The first is the question of migration and controls around migration, especially those arriving in Dublin who might be using this as a back door to get into Great Britain. And then you have the issue around Brexit and the Good Friday Agreement. There were real difficulties around that negotiation with Brexit because of the border and not hardening that border. I think that this actually creates a different kind of tension.
1: Well, I mean, the Telegraph tonight is suggesting, Adam, that it's like it's a formalised route, effectively, that people smuggling gangs, the paper says, are offering illegal immigrants guaranteed passage to the UK via flights to Dublin.
2: Yeah, which obviously physically is a lot less risky than trying to cross the Channel in a small boat. And I think there will certainly be discussions now between the British and Irish governments on, you know, trying to monitor this situation.
3: Well, they did try and formalise a returns agreement with Ireland in 24 under the last Conservative administration. I don't have the power of recall without some research to understand what happened with it, but it wasn't a sort of legally binding agreement, but it might be something the government wants to revisit. Yeah. But it is essentially like what was the Dublin II regulations that was supposed to insist that migrants applied for asylum in the first safe country. You alluded to it earlier. If that is just a convention and doesn't hold, then we'll need a much stronger agreement with the Republic of Ireland.
2: But as I say, also last summer, it was actually Irish politicians complaining that people were crossing the border the other way
1: Yes.
2: And coming to Dublin. And there was indeed some unrest on the streets of Dublin over that.
1: Well, the accused from Monday's attack, Hadi Alodid, 30-year-old Sudanese man, obviously arrived from Dublin into Northern Ireland. The Irish government, the Daily Telegraph tells us, has refused to disclose how Mr. Alodid entered Ireland, but immigration experts believe he would have required a visa issued by Irish immigration authorities to secure a boarding pass to fly to Dublin from France, which is in itself quite interesting, isn't it, of how you travel between different parts of the European Union.
3: Yeah, indeed.
1: Exactly. Just a quick one further as well. The Financial Times, you know, the city counting the cost of rioting. Certainly we had our correspondents talking to some of the residents of this. One man who just said, they've destroyed my home. I tried to stop them. I'm saying I'm one of you. Stop it, you know, stop it. And, you know, many of the politicians saying that, you know, this is the community destroying itself, really, quite frankly, isn't it?
3: Well, yeah, because who picks up the cost of this? This is going to be the local community that effectively, through their taxation, through what they've already paid in order for policing, and now through having to recoup money for the damage that's now been inflicted directly to property, it's them that are going to have to pick up the tab for this. So there's sort of a double whammy. Not only do you feel unsafe, and some people will have huge issues with the way that this has been carried out, so there's that social element to it as well, but the financial cost of it can't be written off in any way, and it is the taxpayer that's going to have to pay.
2: Well, they're also 67 people, I think, are now homeless because their homes have been torched, and they're going to have to be accommodated again, and it will be the taxpayer who have to do
1: that. Demonstrations in various parts of Scotland tonight as well. We were being told earlier police were advising people to avoid an area of Greenock due to protest activity as well following disorder in Belfast.
2: Well, there have always been connections between loyalists, Protestant loyalists, and indeed on the other side as well, Catholic nationalists in Scotland as well as in Ireland. So I suspect it's you know, that that fraternity who will be demonstrating tonight.
1: Well, let's move on to defence, not least because it does appear that the Americans, US Central Command, has been active bombing again different places in Iran, many of them surrounding the Strait of Hormuz, this critical location through which oil travels. And it has not been travelling, as we hear, apart from Donald Trump with his secret plan that he announced earlier this evening. But the critical part of this for the UK is, when do we find out how much will be spent on defence and how it will be spent, and indeed where the money comes from? So this is an article that says Sir Keir Starmer has not ruled out taxation, something he was pushed on heavily by Kemi Badenoch in Prime Minister's Questions today, Salma.
3: Yes, and I have to say that this is, as we talked about earlier, this is when you get into these spending negotiations and discussions and there are strong opinions on two sides of the argument, you will often see stories start to appear in the media around certain people's positions, perhaps to either support or undermine a certain case. And there seems to be, with the Time story, an idea that actually we're all going to have to pay more in order to get the defence spending to a level that is necessary. Now, that may be true, that may not be true. The government might find it with efficiencies. But frankly, I think that in the way that the world is now, right at this point in time, I would be very happy if I got to pay a little bit extra to feel that I was more secure.
1: I sniff a penny on impending.
3: Well, that's the point, isn't it? Well, where are they getting it if they are going to put the tax up?
1: But the story was that departments, other departments, transport and education, for example, were being asked to cut from their own budgets. The Telegraph is telling us tonight that Ed Miliband is saying no.
2: Well, exactly. And you know, one just has to conclude that the root of this problem, yes, obviously there's a problem about straitened finances, but basically the heart of this government is not in it, is the truth, that the idea of spending more on defence is something which goes against the grain of a lot of people in the Labour Party and therefore actually being prepared to take the difficult decisions has been something which, frankly, I don't think Keir Starmer or the Treasury, Rachel Reeves, have particularly, you know, been inclined to do.
1: Two quick sort of consumer-y stories before we get to the World Cup, one of which is the phone kill switch, which the Daily Mail suggests will end the trade in stolen goods. It's a kill switch that will make snatched devices worthless. It sounds like it's a good idea, does it not?
3: Well, what's brilliant about this is that, you know, we were often told in government about what business can do to help certain policies. And we were often cited the story around Margaret Thatcher's government tackling car theft and her getting, you know, car manufacturers around the table to work out how you could make cars more secure. And they came up with all these new security features. Well, here's a great campaign by the Daily Mail, a great campaigning newspaper that says Apple has agreed to this major change to render handsets worthless to thieves. Mm. And what a great innovation.
1: And the other consumer-y type story, although it isn't really, I don't know why I described it as that, is that when you've got a household that's got someone in it who's on the fat jab, they're massively slashing their grocery bills, which isn't really surprising, is it, I suppose?
2: Yeah, because it suppresses your appetite, so yeah. you would not buy so much food. I mean, it's also been a problem for restaurants, because people are going to restaurants on the fat jab and not basically ordering enough food.
1: But at least they're going, because that's the problem, isn't it, with hospitality. It's quite expensive to go out. Right, World Cup. It's been a strange start, you might argue, has it not? But there's plenty of coverage in the newspapers. Which ones do we start with? But the Sun, the Star, the Mirror as well. Yes, we Kansas, England ready for the World Cup, the Mirror tells us. Whereas elsewhere, they're talking about the interminable heat. Oh, there we go. Dear England, there's the Sun. You carry the dreams of a nation that's had it tough. And we believe in you. Never forget, you are lions. It's time to, what's that word?
3: Roar.
1: To roar. Thank you very much. It's time to roar. But it has been a strange start. I mean, we had Scotland fans on tonight who said that their Esther had been suddenly withdrawn and they're struggling to get there. It seems to only be happening to Scotland fans, not England fans. And they're desperate to get there because obviously Scotland's success at qualifying has not been
2: quite. It's happened to Iranians as well.
1: Well, Iran has had their visas pulled.
2: Yeah.
1: And four nations in total who have qualified, their fans are not able to get in. We've had the Somalian refugee who got a hero's welcome in Mogadishu, referee who arrived back in Mogadishu to a hero's welcome, having been refused entry as well. So, there we go. Pictures of him getting off the plane there.
3: Look, there's a part of me that thinks that all of this will calm down once the tournament kicks off, and there's always these issues that are unique to the host nation.
1: No.
3: I mean, we were having similar conversations around Qatar when they hosted the World Cup, you know, the lack of alcohol, you know, human rights records, all that kind of stuff. So each nation will have its uniqueness. I do think that just on the Sun headline, it's a lovely thing to get, you know, send the team off with this little note. But my God, the pressure to have to carry the hopes of a whole nation that's had it bad.
2: Yeah, I mean, they've gone for the kind of Gareth Southgate approach of, high-minded exaltation on the Sun. But, you know, it's interesting whether any of this matters. Point made in a piece, I think, in the Financial Times, that in the end it's a television event, and the fans, frankly, are window dressing for the TV. Nothing.
1: Well, the players are window dressing in red. If you look at Declan Rice, there, it's absolutely baking for them. Sunscreen is needed. It looks like Omied Sun, red hot three lines is the point they're making.
2: Yeah, Omied Sun's not bad, but fried rice has
1: even
2: to be the winner.
1: You pointed that out right at the start. Adam, Salma, super to have you both here. Thank you very much indeed.
4: First Minister, how are you?
5: Good morning. Good morning.
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0: for you from 10.
1: Let's turn our attention now to Nigeria, where there's jubilation after at least 360 people were freed from the armed group Boko Haram, who'd been holding them in a remote mountain hideout. Well, the rescue operation was in the Mandara Mountains, which form a part of the militant group's stronghold. The abductees, including many children, were taken during several raids by Boko Haram.
2: We are also interfacing with the community about their return. Those that are willing to return to this community, we are working with the Nigerian Armed Forces, as well as other security agencies, with a view to establishing institutional arrangements that will ensure their dignified return. Those that are not willing to return to their hometown, Borno State Government will do everything possible to resettle them in a very safe place.
1: Let's take a look now at the weather.
3: Dinner under the stars tonight?
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1: After a showery couple of days, we've got some wet weather to end the week. In contrast, the weekend is going to bring some warm sunshine to the south and west. That rain has already spread across Ireland and it'll continue to push eastward to reach southwestern Scotland, northwestern England, Wales and the southwest by daybreak. Some of the rain will turn heavy over the higher ground. Eastern counties may have a dry start to the day, but it'll be short-lived. The wet and windy weather will reach all parts around the middle of the day. And technically, the rain will clear from western parts, but it will leave large amounts of cloud and hill fog, along with some patchy rain and drizzle. Those temperatures will be similar to Wednesday's, but it'll feel increasingly humid. And it'll be a dull end to the day.
5: All Clear Travel Insurance proudly sponsors Sky News Weather.